0: This is the Baseball Tonight podcast for Friday, June 5th, 2026, presented by La Quinta by Wyndham. I'm Buster Olney, working from my home in Montana. Kenny Ligon is producing back in Connecticut. Today, a great podcast ahead. We're going to be talking with Paul Imbecides about some trade stuff, what we're hearing about the Boston Red Sox, their search for a right-handed hitter, what we're hearing about Tarik Skubal potentially in the market. And Hembo has some great numbers about the incredible success this year of left-handed hitters. Sarah Langs will be here with the numbers game, and we'll be talking with longtime play-by-play man for the Toronto Blue Jays, Dan Shulman, about that team, their struggles, and he's got some funny stories about some managers who get ejected a lot. Let's get to it. Paul Imbecides is a researcher at ESPN. He's a content producer on the show Get Up, and he joins us here every week on the podcast. Hembo, how you doing?
1: Well, sir, I'm doing well. And as a Phillies fan, I got to see yesterday something that I rarely see. I saw Christopher Sanchez allow a run, like Haley's Comet. Once in a while, someone will just touch home plate when he pitches. But in all seriousness, I thought that the month of May was about as well pitched a month as we've seen from any collection of pitchers in baseball in recent memory. I, of course, as a Phillies fan, enjoyed watching Christopher Sanchez perpetually shove. But right now, like every day in Major League Baseball, I'm seeing an outrageous performance from a starting pitcher, which is funny considering in an ABS world I was promised more runs, and all we've gotten is better and better pitching, as it turns out.
0: Yeah, I got a text this morning from Evan Cohen. You know him well. I know he cites your work all the time, but he said, hey, who's the best? If you had to have a starting pitcher for the next 3 years, as of today, who would you take? And it's a really great question. And there's so many ways you can go if you wanted to. You could go with Ohtani with a 0.74 ERA. If you wanted to, go with Paul Skenes, who despite his recent struggles, you know, and he has great stuff. If you wanted to go off the board, you go Kyle Harrison. I told him, I sent back, look, I think it's Jacob Mizrowski right now would be the guy because he just flat out unhittable when you look at the, you know, what the production against him in the month of May. But your guy, Christopher Sanchez, is right there too.
1: I mean, Christopher Sanchez is dealing, and there's no obvious reason to believe that he's going to regress because he's not doing things that you would describe as being unsustainable. He's a left-hander with a low slot that baffles you on both halves of the plate, and he's got three pitches. There's nothing that's all that there's no bolt of lightning here. There's nothing that the league is going to figure out. You just can't hit him. They can't touch him. My answer to your question is probably Paul Skenes, which is a fairly boring answer, but I just think like there's, it's such an easy, clear path to see him accumulating, you know, 15 WAR across the next 3 years. But Christopher Sanchez is ticking up on that list. And as you know, lefties across baseball always get a bit of a boost considering they're a touch harder to hit than their righty counterparts.
0: Right. Tarik Skubal, you know, had benefited from that one. The conversation of who's the best starting pitcher in baseball. And I'll just leave this number here. Mizrowski, opponent slugging percentage in the month of May was 116.
1: You just said slugging percentage?
0: Slugging percentage. In the month of May against Mizrowski was 116. I think it was his appearance on the podcast that put him over the top. I don't know about you.
1: Close to that saying. Absolutely, it does. That's going to be his walk-up music now.
0: All right, we're going to be talking about Michael Harrison, Ben Rice, Bobby Witt Jr. today, among other topics. I want to start with this. Three trade things that I've learned in the last 48 hours is talking with different teams, getting feedback on what's going on. Number one, the Boston Red Sox. We've heard from the terrific reporters up in Boston that they're looking for a right-handed hitter. But what I heard this week was not only are they looking for a right-handed hitter, but they're willing to spend some money to do it, which, of course, one of the first reactions from people around baseball is, wait, if you're willing to spend money on a right-handed hitter, why didn't you just pay Alex Bregman more in your offer during the wintertime? But anyway, they're apparently willing to take on some money, which in the eyes of folks with other teams speaks to the level of desperation. What was your reaction when you heard this?
1: Wow. I couldn't believe the reporting because while I'm 100% sure that you're spot on, it runs contrary to everything I thought they thought about themselves and the approach that they've taken organizationally under Craig Breslow, which is pitching, pitching, pitching. It's really easy to look at your model over the winter and predict the number of runs that you're going to score. I told you I didn't think they were going to get to 700. And as it turns out, I was probably right. And Craig Breslow probably over-indexed some of the moves that he made. Buster, I don't know that there's any chance on earth that this could or would happen. But I'd be fascinated if they continue to lose, if the Mets might float Bo Bichette. And even though he's someone with an enormous contract who's underperforming at least up until recently, that's someone who we know the Red Sox at least presumably sniffed
2: that's
1: around
2: a great
1: on.
2: Name.
1: Because he's the exact kind of hitter that could, of course, thrive in that environment at Fenway, where the Red Sox are averaging fewer runs than any season in the live ball era. What the Red Sox have done is quite literally, I thought, to be impossible. They have built a team that doesn't hit at the place for which you should have the biggest home field advantage of any team in baseball from that perspective. And the reason I like Bo Bichette there is not only does he use the whole field so effectively, so he'd be able to hit a bunch of doubles into the right center field gap there, but of course he could bang the ball off that monster and slide into second base, not dissimilar to what Alex Bregman did there last year, which is one of the big reasons, of course, that he was so successful there, and one of the reasons we were so flummoxed that they didn't want to run it back with him. And so I think Bo Bichette, whom you could get for 50 cents on the dollar because the contract is what the contract is and because he started slowly. What do you say?
3: I love that name, and I love that possibility. No one doubts that Bo Bichette is still a good hitter, despite the fact he's gone off to a slow start with the Mets. And if you the Red Sox get him, they could put him at second base, where people believe that he should be. Like, they feel like that's his best position long term. So absolutely, I could see that being a fit. Now, you know, we'll see. I can't imagine Breslow walking into John Henry's office saying, yeah, Bo Bichette, $42 million. That's a hard sell after the conversation in the winter. But at this point, and I was thinking about this, and I don't mean to, you know, like, I mean, guys like Garrett Crochet, Peyton Tolley, like, there are guys on that team that are fun. Caleb Durbin, as you know, despite the fact he's struggling offensively, man, he's playing some great defense. Craig Breslow managed to put together not only a team that's not winning, but it's also not a very interesting team to watch because they don't score that many runs. And he fired one of the most respected managers in baseball. That is a hard combination to pull off. But that's where we are with the Red Sox, and maybe it speaks to their level of desperation. Number two thing I heard, the Detroit Tigers are telling other teams who are calling, look, despite the speculation from idiots like me, who are talking about Tarik Skubal will not be traded, the Tigers are telling teams, we're not talking about that now. They're not ruling out talking about it later, but right now their focus is on winning. And Hembo, I get it. It's the American League. What do you think?
1: I think that I get it too, because it's the American League. I mean, look, it's June the 4th as you and I sit here and discuss this today. There's no obvious reason for them to show their hand. What we want to all see, of course, is how he looks coming off of that scope. Presumably, yep, he'll look like Tarik Skubal. What we also want to see is where we are at the standings, say at the All-Star break. Because if they were to move him, even if he were fully healthy and they were in this position, they probably wouldn't be doing it this soon anyway. I don't think you're going to see anything that seismic until we get to July, especially in a league, in a division with that much opportunity. And so that's what he should be saying, but that's not what I expect them to be doing. Unless the Tigers really turn it around and they just played awfully well in Tampa, in fairness, and they're getting contributions from guys up and down that lineup, including Kevin McGonigal and, of course, more acutely right now, Dylan Dingler. That's not a team with a good enough pitching staff, in my view, to be able to turn this thing around that quickly, because they have to play at like a 90 to 95 win pace between now and the All-Star break to convince themselves that they should actually do this. I can't imagine, given how much you could get for Skubal, if you have less than a 10% chance of making the playoffs, that Scott Harris, who, as you know, is a model-driven GM, is not going to say yes and pull that trigger.
3: Right. They just swept the Tampa Bay Rays, which I'm sure is sort of fueling that thought process. And if they win, say, 7 or 8 out of 10 out of the next 10 games, suddenly the world's going to look very different.
1: Yeah.
3: Especially,
1: yeah.
3: You know, at the beginning of the week, the Toronto Blue Jays were tied for the third wild card and they were under 500. So it's not like the bar is very high in the league. And the third thing I heard is that basically there are a lot of teams that are like, no, we're not going to talk trading. We're going to stand pat. I heard a story. I'm not going to mention the team, but another team called this team, which is terrible, and said, hey, what about this relief pitcher? And the answer is like, nope, not talking about it. It's not a surprise. I think that, you know, teams generally speaking, they don't want to signal a fire sale, you know, any kind of a sell-off in June because they're still trying to sell tickets in June and July. What do you think?
1: I think that's probably two-pronged. One of the

0: as normal. But there's a non-trivial number of players who are going to be up after 2027. And if there's meaningful reasons to believe that we're not going to play a full season next year, God forbid, then what are those players worth? Am I really going to trade an arm and a leg and maybe even another appendage for, I don't know, Joe Ryan or Sandy Alcantara?
1: Jeremy Pena.
0: And so on and so. So pick up that thought. Am I onto something here with the 1.5 years of control player and the way that that's going to impact their market?
1: Yes. And I had a GM put it to me this way. He said, look, I don't know exactly what the impact's going to be, but there's going to be an impact. And his theory is that we get closer to the trade deadline, more and more teams, because of the possibility of a salary cap, the possibility of a change in the economic system, they might want to clear their decks of salary. They might want to be like, you know what? If we can get rid of some money, we'll do that. You know, how that's going to affect guys like Joe Ryan, I don't know. But I know last winter when I talked to people, I said, look, at the trade deadline in 2026, and this is part of the reason why people, the other teams, assume that Joe Ryan would be traded last winter. Because if you were going to get true value for him, that was probably your last chance. And now, yes, there'll be some teams that might blanch at the asking price. And on top of that, as it turned out, you and I have talked about the great pitching in baseball right now. It looks like among the positions, what position looks like it's going to be potentially stacked with options? Scooble, Freddy Peralta, Sandy Alcantara, maybe Joe Ryan, maybe, you know, a couple of the Giants guys might be out there. Yeah. Robbie Ray could be out there. There are going to be a lot of starting pitchers out there. So if you're looking to extract equal value for Joe Ryan, who might be third or fourth on that list, might be tough.
0: Yeah. Yeah, it's relievers, Buster, that are going to be the most expensive. Those are going to be the guys that you earn a pretty penny for and get more than 100 cents on the dollar.
1: Right, exactly. All right.
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0: Michael Harris, he's having a terrific season. I give credit to Tim Hyers, the hitting coach of the Braves. I saw him at spring training. This was as Harris was taking BP, and he was like, he took some steps forward at the end of last season. He liked his shift in approach on two strikes, and he felt confident that Harris is going to take a big step forward. I wonder if Tim thought he was going to be this good. What are you seeing?
1: I think Tim's in his bag, Buster, because you'll recall that at last year's All-Star break, when you and I were having a discussion about Michael Harris, he was slashing 210, 234, 317. By WRC+, his was 47. He was the second worst hitter in all of baseball at last year's All-Star break. You'll recall that not long before that, he raised his hands and he opened his stance in sort of a continued tinkering, because what he was doing, of course, wasn't working. Those tinkerings have worked in a big way. I went back to the All-Star break last year, so that's the middle of July, since which he's slashing 300, 323, 524. That's a WRC+ plus of 133 on the back of 27 homers in 126 games. Let's dig into the why just a little bit. So with his hands previously starting like just above his belt, you can probably think in your mind's eye, he was not surprisingly just getting destroyed by elevated fastballs. He was hitting 183, slugging 258 on those pitches through mid-July of last year. Buster, since, it's a 331 average and a 586 slug on those pitches on the top rail. So that's a big improvement, of course, as a direct result of him raising his hands. And when it comes to opening up his stance, he's seeing the ball much better, especially against those most difficult pitches, that lefty spin. Yep. He was OPSing 533 against those pitches at that time. And since, that number is 848. He's closed two major holes in his swing on that top rail and those lefty breaking balls. And let's remember, this is a 25-year-old player that Braves fans were ready to run out of town last year. Development is not linear. I give he and the Braves extraordinary credit for making that adjustment, for sticking with him, and they're obviously being rewarded in a huge way this season for it.
0: Yeah, and I remember conversations with people in the Braves organization where they said that when you look back at the time and he was promoted to the big leagues, he probably wasn't ready offensively, but he certainly was ready defensively, and they loved that, and they valued that, and that's why he got called up. But it just might be that his offense was a little behind his defense, not anymore. I mean, the way he's hitting right now, and you mentioned his performance left-handed pitching. I get texts from my son, Jake, the Braves fan, all the time, like, another hit off a lefty. he's all fired up about that. Ben Rice, especially with Aaron Judge down, he becomes the most important player in the Yankees lineup.
1: That's right. I mean, I've not heard Yankees fans say the name Juan Soto very often recently. That's, of course, because Ben Rice has enabled them to totally forget about him. I mean, he was good last year. It was an 836 OPS. Right now, he's one of two hitters in baseball with an OPS clear of 1,000. It's he and Yordan Alvarez. That's it. And so, Buster, I asked myself the question, well, how and why has he broken out in such a big way this year? The first answer is actually fairly boring. It's just reps. Experience. Yep. I'll remind you, he played college ball at Dartmouth, where he played a total of 30 collegiate games because, as you'll recall, the Ivy League canceled basically two full seasons. So he entered pro ball having played almost no meaningful games since high school, aside from the summer circuit. But the second more tangible reason, Buster, that's enabled him to go from good to great is that he is now dominating the top rail of the zone. That's, of course, a portion of the zone that has shrunk for all hitters, and he is taking full advantage. So here's what I looked up. I looked at how Ben Rice has performed against four seamers and two seamers on the top third of the strike zone. All right, last year he was respectable. He slugged 468 on those pitches. This year he is slugging 1294 on the top rail, Buster. That is 44 total bases on 34 swings. He's out-homered every player in Major League Baseball right there. Now, the answer to how he's doing it is, I think, fascinating, super nerdy, but you've seen him move back in the box about 3 inches, and doing so has enabled him to spit on those really challenging pitches down the zone where you see lefties often struggle, and has, as a result, enabled him to throw that top hand to beat you to the spot on the top rail. I don't know that he's an OPS 1,000 this year, but to me, 900's on the table for a late-blooming player who's as big a reason as any why the Yankees have the best lineup in the American League.
0: You mentioned sort of that nerd information. I want you to nerd out on this, okay? And I thought of this the last time I saw the Yankees playing Kansas City last week. And I don't think I mentioned this on the podcast. I'm watching him move, and I'm like, oh, my God. You know who he reminds me of and how he runs? Is Lou Gehrig. He's got the high socks. He's got the slightly bowed legs. And when you see him run, and think back to the videos you've seen of Garrett running, I want you to watch him run and watch Ben Rice run and tell me that they're not similar, okay?
1: Wow. And both Ivy League educated, might I say.
0: There you go. And that had nothing to do. It was all about the high socks and the bow legs and the way they move. So anyway, yeah, I'm going to talk to Ben about that next time I see him. Bobby Witt Jr. is arguably the best player in the American League. I think he's one of the front runners for MVP, but you're concerned about him.
1: I am. Among my great many pet peeves as a baseball fan, Buster, first and foremost might be watching greatness mired in obscurity. And so I've watched Bobby Witt Jr. play at a Hall of Fame level the last 3 years, the first of which he led the Royals to the second round of the playoffs. The last two of which, the Royals are 12 games under 500. When you and I talked about the Royals in the winter, I was so confident that they would win 80-something games because, as I put it, when Bobby Witt Jr. is your shortstop, you start every season 7-0. But I was wrong. I mean, he's actually on pace for 9.5 wins this season. And that's where I want to bring up Mike Trout, whom I am desperately hoping that Bobby Witt Jr. does not become the victim of circumstance superstar. Here's what I mean. Across the last two seasons, Witt has accounted for 57% of Kansas City's position player WAR. Now, that just sounds like a wow stat, but without context, that's all it really is, a wow stat. So I wanted to contextualize this like so. I ran the exact same exercise for every two-season span of Mike Trout's career. Buster, Mike Trout never had a two-season span in which he accounted for a higher share of his lineup's value than Bobby Witt has across the last 2 years. Trout's two-year high was about 52% across 2015 and 16 when he won MVP runner-up and MVP. It goes without saying that the onus is on not just his teammates, but on the organization as a whole. Right now, Bobby Witt Jr., Buster, is their only regular with an above-average batting line. This is getting really late, really early in Kansas City. He quite literally is the only one right now fulfilling his potential. Vinny P's not gotten better. Isaac Collins has been a bust. Jonathan India has been a bust. Salvador Perez can't hit anymore. Almost every one of the moves that they have made in recent seasons has not manifested, and their players are not improving internally. I'm really hoping, for the sake of baseball fans around the country, that Bobby Witt Jr. does not become the next Mike Trout from that perspective.
0: Yeah, they need Caglione to take a big step forward, this time. And for a young hitter with long levers, it might take him some time, and they need Vinny to turn around. And we've seen signs of this, with the home run on Wednesday night. So we'll see where that goes. And last one, left-handed hitters are thriving. You've been dying to talk about this.
1: I sure have. I'm nothing, Buster, if not a chronic leaderboard peruser. So something struck me when I was looking at the top of the OPS leaderboard lately. Each of the top 9 hitters in baseball are left-handed. So I asked myself, well, does that trend scale league-wide? The answer is a resounding yes. Lefties across the league own a WRC plus of 108 this season. That's a number for which the average is 100. Buster, lefties are in line for their best league-adjusted batting line since 1946. So, of course, I had to find out or figure out why this is happening. So the answer, perhaps unsurprisingly, is that the standardized strike zone and its enforcement is really driving this from my perspective.
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3: Hey, it's Evan Cohen coming up Monday. 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
21: I'm John Ryder. Nelly Korda wins her first ever U.S. Women's Open title at Riviera, finishing at 8-under, one ahead of Charlie Hull and Gabby Lopez. Korda has won the first two majors of the year, and it's the fourth major of her career. On the men's side of the PGA, the Jack Nicklaus Run Tournament, the Memorial goes to a two-hole playoff. JT Poston wins it, outlasting Ryan Jarre. On the baseball scoreboard, the Yankees with a 5-1 eighth included a Cody Bellinger go-ahead solo homer, his ninth of the season. They defeat the Red Sox 6-1. New York now tied with Tampa Bay, first in the AL East. That's because the Marlins knocked off the Rays 4-1 in Miami. The Brew Crew piling up the runs at Coors.
22: First pitch swinging, a drive, deep left. How far will it go? Gary Sanchez, a two-run blast, and the Brewers take the lead here in Denver.
21: Call on WTMJ, Milwaukee with 7 in the 6th. Gary Sanchez, that two-run shot. They've won 3 in a row as they hammer the Rockies 12-4. Mets defeat the Padres 7-3 in San Diego. Carson Bench, 5 hits, a solo homer, and an RBI triple. The Angels have no problem with the Dodgers 13-5. Joe Adell, 4 hits, including a two-run homer, is 10th. Phillies get past the White Sox 9-5. Braves, another win. They're 45-21. Getting past the Pirates 3-2. Michael Harris with a go-ahead pinch hit three-run double in the 7th. A's blank the Astros 5-0. Rangers clobber the Guardians 10-0.
3: Hey, it's Evan Cohen. Coming up Monday, we'll continue to react to the NBA Finals, the Stanley Cup, and get you ready for the World Cup, which kicks off Thursday. 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

0: So here's what I did. I looked at the last 2 years. So the year before and the year after ABS implemented, but you know that umpires have been measured by this standardized zone the last couple of years. I then compared the last 2 years to the previous 2 years, and I looked at all four corners. So that's inside and outside, righties and lefties. The stat that I used was run value per 100 pitches on all of those takes, just so that I could have something uniform across the board. So lefties on inside pitches are up 17% on those pitches. Righties inside are up 54%. Righties outside are up 152%. Mm. And lefties outside buster are up 410%. So as it turns out, in an ABS world, we have learned that the plate historically was disproportionately called to a lefty's disadvantage on the outer half of the plate. And probably since the beginning of time, just think about the blind spot of where you'd be as an umpire setting up between the catcher and the hitter. You're guessing on that side of the plate. And until 2 years ago, we did not know this, and we know this now. And teams, Buster, know this now too. Lefties are in line to have their first year in which they've seen 40% of plate appearances league-wide since 1900. So you and I have talked plenty about left-handed pitchers and the way that they're thriving in this generation. Left-handed hitters now, for the first time in 126 years, are seeing this kind of plate appearance share across baseball. And it is primarily because that pitch on the outer half of the plate is not being called nearly the same extent to which it was for the first 150 years of baseball history.
1: Embo, you and I should have known this was coming, because I think it was 4 or 5 years ago we did a story together on how missed calls, I think 29 of the top 30 hitters in baseball with the most missed calls when this information started to become available to us, we're left-handed hitters.
0: Man.
1: You remember that?
0: I mean, as you're talking,
1: I mean, we started talking about that. And it was like, it had the same thing, ranking the hitters that were having the most missed calls. And I remember going to some of those guys and they're like, yeah, not surprised.
0: Wow. Because if you think about like the tailor-made lefty swing, it's the drop the bat head on that inside pitch. Right now, you're seeing lefties pummel pitches on the inner third better than they have in the history of tracking, in part because they don't have to be honest. They've lost close to an inch on the outer half of the strike zone, Buster. To me, it's a fascinating development and one that we should have seen coming, and now it's right there in front of us.
1: We had the information. And in fact, as soon as I'm done here, as we wrap up now, I'm going into a Zoom call with ESPN.com, and I'm pitching that article. So
0: I love it, Buster.
1: Get ready. Get ready. And it'll be like part two.
0: I got three girls. I'm gonna put their right hands behind their back, and they're going to become lefties now. They're 3-1, but perhaps it's not too soon.
1: That's awesome. All right, Embo, thanks for doing this.
0: Later, friends.
1: Dan Shulman is the play-by-play man for Toronto Blue Jays broadcast. You see him all year. Of course, for years, we worked together on Sunday Night Baseball. Dan, how are you doing?
2: I'm doing great. It's good to see you, albeit from a couple of thousand miles away, but it's always nice to see your face, Buster.
1: Yeah, likewise. So let's just dive into it with the Toronto Blue Jays. What is the state of the defending American League champions?
2: Ooh, how much time have you got? It has been a turbulent season. I mean, they're among the teams that have dealt with the most injuries of any team in baseball. You know, Tigers, Mets, Astros, Orioles, Blue Jays at the top of the list. They scratched and clawed their way back to 500. Now they've lost four in a row, as you and I speak right now on Thursday afternoon. And that's the kind of season it's been. One step forward, one step back. They need to hit more. They need more from Springer. They need more from Guerrero. Their pitching staff is doing everything that it can, but they've got so many injuries right now. They're running three starters and two bullpen games every 5 days. And as you know as well as anybody, that is not a sustainable formula. The bullpen has been taxed heavily. So that's the doom and gloom part. If you prefer to look at the glass as half full, they're getting some guys back, and soon. Today, Thursday, Dylan Cease throwing a rehab start at AAA Buffalo. Tomorrow, Friday, Max Scherzer throwing a rehab start at AAA Buffalo. Saturday, Shane Bieber throwing a rehab start at AAA Buffalo. Tommy Nance, a useful reliever, good reliever for them, not a big name, but a guy who gets a lot of outs for them, has started his rehab. Alejandro Kirk started his yesterday for Dunedin, hit a home run. He's probably a week to 10 days away. And then hopefully beyond that, Addison Barger and Yimi Garcia, if everything goes well, maybe 2 to 3 weeks, but that is less certain as of now. So as you can see, the cavalry, or at least most of the cavalry, is coming, but they've got to keep their heads afloat until these guys get back.
1: And it's interesting because I had conversations last 48 hours talking with teams about the trade deadline stuff. And I, you know, you specifically ask about the Detroit Tigers, who are probably one of the three most disappointing teams in baseball this year. And the response that I heard was the Tigers are telling teams like, we're not selling, like we're in the American League. We're going to hang in there. And the same applies for the Blue Jays. At the beginning of this week, Dan, the Blue Jays were under 500 and they were tied for the third wild card in the American League.
2: Yeah, if they were in the National League, we'd be having a whole different conversation. You know, the Blue Jays are used to playing in the toughest division in the tougher league. So, you know, I don't think they should feel badly about the way things are going this year. I think they should feel very lucky, to be honest with you, that the American League is not playing better right now. Now, some of these teams are going to figure it out. Blue Jays could be one of them. You know, will Texas get going? Will Baltimore get going? We don't know. Some of these teams are going to figure it out. So the Blue Jays have to figure it out pretty soon. If they are four games under 500 like they are now, a month from now, they're not going to be a game and a half out of a playoff spot, I don't believe. So they had to best start stringing some wins together. And they've got a 9-game homestand coming up. That's great. But three are against Baltimore, and the Orioles, in my opinion, have their top three starters coming in. And then the Phillies are coming in after that, and Sanchez and Wheeler are both scheduled to pitch in Toronto. And then the Yankees are coming in after that. This is a critical stretch. And again, they could have some of these guys back very soon, and they really need to. It's hard to evaluate this team because of all the injuries they've had. But again, there are some guys who haven't been hurt, who aren't performing like they need them to. Guerrero gets a lot of attention, obviously, only 3 home runs. Springer was out with a broken toe for 17 games. He's been back for a while, though, and has shown little signs, but overall, the numbers aren't there. Varsho's hitting more for average, but the power is down. The defense hasn't been as good, nearly as good for this team as it's been in recent years. So yeah, injuries are a big part of it, but I don't want anybody to think I'm saying it's all injuries, because it's not all injuries.
1: So the last time I talked with you is when I was working on a feature on Vladimir Guerrero Jr. coming off that incredible run that he had last October. And during the reporting of that piece, I had a conversation with John Schneider. He said, look, he was amazing in October. What people forget is that through September, he struggled so badly. Mm-hmm. Bo Bichette got hurt. And Don Mattingly, of course, was a coach on the staff, told me he thought that Vladdy was putting a lot of pressure on himself. And he understood how important he was to the team, especially after Bo got hurt. And then when he started the postseason, he sort of wiped that off and said, okay, it's a new challenge. It's a new season. Not going to think about mechanics. And he was so great in watching the games. And I don't know him as well as you do, of course, but in watching the games, I kind of wonder if it's the same thing. You know, as all these injuries have manifested, at times it feels like Vladdy's coming out of his shoes trying to hit pitches.
2: I think it's part of it. And listen, they've got very good hitting coaches who have been trying for months or many, many weeks at least to figure this out. So, you know, I hesitate to go where I'm unqualified to go, but it's perfectly normal to assume that he or anybody would be putting pressure on themselves. I'm going to mix up the order here. Either Kirk has played 5 games and Barger 9 or the other way around. The point being they were both gone within the first 10 days of the season, both gone. And those are the guys who probably would have hit 4th and 5th in some order, right behind Guerrero. If you were looking at the lineup, it would have been Springer 1. He's missed 17 games and hasn't hit much. Lucas 2, who had vertigo for the first 2-3 weeks of the season, then went on the IL with a hamstring injury and missed a month. He's come back and hit like 460 over the last couple of weeks, so that's going great. But the point being, the number 1, number 2, number 4, and number 5 hitters have all spent significant time on the IL this year around Guerrero. I think he probably is putting some pressure on himself, and I think he probably looked up at the scoreboard in late April and saw 2 home runs and went, they need me. And I think he's probably come out of his, you know, his mindset and or his mechanics a little bit to try to hit 5-run homers. He's a gifted hitter. You know that. He was the best hitter in the world last October, and we have seen it before. And you're exactly right. Until May of this year, I think September of last year was his worst month since his rookie season. And then he turned it on and just was unbelievable in October. I just want to see the hard line drives. He's not a, I think people think he should be a 40 home run hitter every year. His swing isn't conducive to that. He's right. A line drive hitter. He does not have natural loft in his swing. You or I or anybody can go on Baseball Savant and see that. He hits the ball on the ground a lot. He hits a lot of line drives. You know, if he can hit 20 to 25 homers, but hit over 300 and hit 40 doubles and drive in 100 runs, that's fantastic. I think that's what they're looking for out of him. And I'm really hoping, if not sooner, that when Kirk and Barger get back, that he is able to relax a little bit more and start looking like the Vladdy we all know.
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0: right. I'm going to go a little glass half full here. I was, you know, looking at some of the numbers on the team this year, and I'm thinking to myself, my God, Louis Varland, you can make a case. You might be the MVP of the team. You know, where would they be without him and his performance this year?
1: Mm-hmm. Well, the first thing I would say is if Louis has made any, family vacation plans for the All-Star break, I hope it's refundable because I don't think he's going to be available. I agree with you 100%. And it's kind of crazy maybe from the outside looking in to say, how could a reliever with eight saves be the team MVP? He's the team MVP. He has given up one earned run this year and has been absolutely dominant. Jeff Hoffman, has had some bumpy outings. He's had some very good moments. If you look at his Baseball Savant page, it's the most confusing thing you've ever seen in your life because of the swing and miss percentage and the strikeout percentage. Yet when the ball's in play, they're hitting, like 500 off him. It's the most bizarre thing I've ever seen. So Hoffman is not closing. Varland is closing and he is absolutely lights out, rock solid, as good as it gets. This does not take anything away from Cade Smith of Cleveland, who is fantastic, but, everybody north of the border thought that Louis Varland was going to win American League reliever of the month in April. Like to me, again, with Smith is great, but to me, Varland and Mason Miller have been a step above everybody else. Louis just hasn't gotten as many saves, and he's probably not that big of a name right now, but what a steal that trade looks like for the Blue Jays, and hopefully Kendry Rojas and Alan Rodon will have good careers with the Twins, but the Blue Jays picked up somebody who's as good as any reliever in baseball, and they have under control for four more years. Tyler Rogers is doing a great job. Braden Fisher is doing a great job. Mason Fluharty, don't look at the ERA. It's misleading. He is doing a great job. This pitching staff, which has been held together by, you know, duct tape and wires so far this year, they're doing everything they can. And I would agree with you. If I had to vote for a team MVP right now, I think it's Louis Varland.
0: So as we get close to the trade deadline, the conversation begins. What are teams targeting? There's been speculation attaching the Blue Jays to Tarek Skubal. And I think it's way too early to determine with the Blue Jays, with all their injuries. And you mentioned all the guys who are coming back to even know necessarily what they need. By the time we get to, you know, July 20th, it might not be that starting pitcher is their biggest need. I think that's the big thing is to determine exactly what the biggest holes are. What do you think?
1: Yeah, I agree. You know, if everything goes well, and that's been the, you know, the biggest, the ifs haven't worked out very well for this team so far this year. But if guys get healthy, you've got Dylan Cease, Kevin Gausman, Treya Savage, Shane Bieber, and then Patrick Corbin and Max Scherzer. And Corbin, by the way, has very quietly been very serviceable for the Blue Jays and has won them some games they would not have won. They signed him to a one-year, $1 million deal after the season started because everybody you've ever heard of got hurt, and he's pitched some important games for them. But like just up at the top, if you have Cease, Gausman, Yasavage, and if Bieber comes back healthy and looking, you know, reasonably like himself, you've got a very deep rotation, obviously. They need offense, and what they really need, I think, is an impact right-handed bat. They just don't have that guy. They're very heavily left-handed. They don't have pinch hitting options with power coming off the bench. So I would think a right-handed bat would be probably what they're looking for. And you could figure out the position later. I think they've got some versatility, with Clement and Jimenez and Barger and Lucas, you know, again, assuming everybody is healthy. You remember how much they move people around, but, yeah, sure. Could they get in the Skubal sweepstakes? I think maybe. But let's see where they are in a month. If they're three games over, they're in. Like, they didn't spend all the money. Ownership didn't spend all the money they spent in the offseason to get out of this. But if they're 8-10 games under and it doesn't look good, then you got to start thinking about the veteran guys who are in the last year of their contracts. But hopefully it won't be that kind of a decision. They can get healthy, add a bat, and then see where they're at.
0: How do you like the ABS in this first year?
1: I love it. Absolutely love it. I think it's great. It's, you know what, 15 seconds per. So it's not, it's maybe added a minute to two, maybe 2 minutes to the average time of a game. I love the strategic aspect of it.
0: Yep.
1: You did it too early. This isn't leverage. You shouldn't be the guy who's doing it. Catchers are better than hitters. Veterans better than rookies. Why does this guy do it too much and that guy doesn't do it enough? It's all great conversation. And we're getting more of the calls right, especially in the big moments. To be, you know, I've seen maybe two this year where it came back strike, but it looked like a ball. And I don't know, you know, you've seen them too, but I mean like two of them. And so I'm sure everything has glitches and needs to be worked out and improved and perfected, but I'd say I'm 99.9% in on it. I think it's great.
0: All right. And last one, and I wanted to bring a smile to your face as we finish up here. I was thinking about this comparison this week. You and I worked together with Aaron Boone on Sunday Night Baseball. And he is, and I tell people all the time, about as nice a person as you're ever going to meet in your lifetime. And, you know, the stories of how he helped, our friend Hal McCoy when he was a writer, he's losing his sight, and Aaron Boone was the one who was leading him around to players in the Reds clubhouse saying, you're going to help this man get through the job. So Aaron Boone is sincerely a nice person. He becomes manager of the Yankees and becomes the most ejected manager in the sport. 48 over 9 seasons.
1: Yeah.
0: You cover a fiery manager. John Schneider has a fire in him, no doubt about it. Don Kelly, I think, is Aaron Boone, the Pirates manager. Yeah. He, like Aaron Boone, is like the nicest guy ever.
1: Yeah.
0: And I don't know if you've noticed this, Dan. He's already been ejected 7 times in his first 186 games. He's got 3 already this year. And I'm thinking, man, Don Kelly and Booney are like the same guy.
1: Yeah. And you're right about Aaron Boone. I've seen the only, like, we all have that switch that we can flip in certain moments. And the only time I saw it in Aaron when we worked together is when we watched USC football together. He's an enormous USC football fan. And after like the second game, I turned to him and I said, you know what? I'm not going to do this anymore. I don't like this Aaron Boone. And I said, you know, I paid my bar tab and I left because it was just a little bit too much. But, we all have that switch to flip. John Schneider is fiery, also the nicest guy in the world. Couldn't appreciate my relationship with him and the way he is with all the media and his players more. So Don Kelly, I don't see the Pirates all that often, obviously, being on an American League team. But I knew Don pretty well when he was a player with the Tigers. That was, you know, Cabrera and Victor Martinez and Verlander and Scherzer. And you and I were around that team a ton. And Don Kelly was kind of that guy on the team, right? Always had a minute for you and did 8 different things to help his team win. And I kind of thought even then, this guy could be a manager. Pittsburgh was in a couple of weeks ago, and I had a great chat with him. I couldn't get down to see him on the first day, whatever the first day of the series was. So I got down on the second day, and we talked for 5 or 10 minutes, just me and him on the field, reminiscing, talking about the Pirates and the Blue Jays and the renovations at the ballpark and some of his young players. And boom, 2 hours later, he got kicked out of the game. So I don't remember the specifics, but I do remember. Here's what I remember now. You could kind of see it coming, and I kind of thought he was, he wanted to go. He was right. Like there, something was not handled as well as it could have been handled. And I don't think it was the call. I think it was the way it was handled.
0: Yeah.
1: Something on a check
0: I was watching swing. The broadcast. Remember you said this.
1: Yes,
0: you forecast it.
1: I think an ABS wasn't granted right away. And
0: that's
1: he wondered
0: it.
1: About that. There was an appeal at third. Where the call, this is it. There was an appeal at third where the call went the Blue Jays way. Then there was like an ABS that took a while to sort out. And then there was an appeal at first, like 2 pitches later. And the umpire made the call, no swing on the Blue Jays. And then I remember the umpire's eyes just kind of went like this into or the other way, like this into the first base dugout and boom. I think the pitching coach went first and then Kelly went, if I'm not mistaken, but I think if I'd been him, I'd have done the same thing. Nicest guy in the world. And the fact that he's been kicked out, would you say 7 times in 186
0: games? 7 times in 186 games.
1: That doesn't change my opinion of him at all. He's fiery. He's a Western Pennsylvania guy. He loves the Pirates. Got a lot of respect and really like Don Kelly. And I told him when I was a kid in Toronto, the Blue Jays show up in 77. I get into baseball then, but I kind of wanted to adopt a National League team just as a something else to do. And that was, 2 years later is We Are Family, right? I mean, what team in your and lifetime in my lifetime was cooler than We Are Family? And I told him so that like there's it's buried, but there's a little pirate down there that that I remember watching Dave Parker and Willie Stargell and Rennie Stennett and all of these guys. They were fun and great teams, obviously. So I really like Don Kelly, and I hope he has a long, successful career managing there.
0: Yeah, the 1979 World Champions. And I texted Ben Cherington, of course, head of baseball operations for the Pirates, and I asked him about that comparison. He goes, that's interesting. Aaron Boone. Yeah. He could see that. And he said this. And as he wrote about Don Kelly, he could have been saying about Aaron Boone. He said, you know what? He believes in his players. He likes his players. He believes in his players. There's a strong belief in them. And sometimes, as I think as Ben wrote, that comes out on the field.
1: Sure. He's fighting for his team. He's fighting for his players. So he's fighting for his fans. He's fighting for everybody. So, I don't begrudge him one bit.
0: No, not at all. All right, Dan, thanks for doing this.
1: Thanks.
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23: John Ryder, Nelly Korda wins the U.S. Women's Open at 8-under, one ahead of Charlie Hull and Gabby Lopez. Korda has won the first two majors of the year. This is the first time she's ever won the U.S. Open. The PGA Tour and the Memorial Tournament goes to a two-hole playoff. JT Poston the winner over Ryan Jarrett. Sunday Night Baseball is at Wrigley. The Giants have a 1-0 lead on the Cubs in the second. It's available on other ESPN radio outlets. Jung-Hoo Lee with an RBI single of Jameson Taillon, who left in the second inning with an injury. Final scores, Kansas City at Minnesota and a moonshot.
24: 3-1 pitch. Marte rips it high in the air, deep center field. Cryman races back. He looks up. It's gone! Into the batter's eye! Starling Marte's first Royals homer! A massive three-run shot! 441 feet for Starling Marte!
23: call on 96.5. The Fan of the Royals end up edging the Twins 6-5. That big blow for Marte. Kansas City star shortstop Bobby Witt Jr. left the game with a sore right knee. Texas 4 home runs to back Jacob DeGrom, who went 6 scoreless with 6 Ks. Go to 5-4 on the season. The Rangers rock the Guardians 10-0. A's blank the Astros 5-0 in Houston. Nick Kurtz, a 2-run homer, his 12th. Marlins take the Rays 4-1. Tigers a 5-4 winner over the Mariners. Kevin McGonigal, walk-off 2-run single and a solo homer. The Blue Jays take down the Orioles 6-4 in Toronto.
0: Hey, it's Evan Cohen. Coming up Monday, we'll continue to react to the NBA Finals, the Stanley Cup, and get you ready for the World Cup, which kicks off Thursday. 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
1: We are on Sports Tonight here on ESPN Radio, ESPN2. 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What a day yesterday in the NFL. Man, oh man. Myles Garrett is a Ram. Jared Verse with a lot of picks going to Cleveland, and the trade we all expected to happen has finally happened as New England has traded their 28th first, their 27th fifth for Eagles wide receiver A.J. Brown, who's already in the building in New England. Check out Adam Schefter's social medias. The Patriots put it out there already that A.J. Brown is there. So shout out to A.J. Brown getting there early today at Patriots the facility. And he's walking into the building. We're showing it here on ESPN2 in his white jumpsuit with the hoodie and the nice backpack, et cetera, et cetera. What?
2: When you go on a trip.
1: That's my outfit.
2: Oh, is it?
1: Well, not as cool as his, but.
2: That's your travel outfit?
1: Like, an outfit like that, yeah.
2: Oh, that's not what where I was going, but you know how a lot of times you pack in advance and then you're just sitting there waiting for the time that you call the car to go to the airport?
3: Yeah.
2: How early do we think A.J. Brown was packed? Was he just waiting for the word from his agent, like, okay.
3: He was packed so early that he forgot what was actually in the bag.
2: He forgot what fits he packed.
3: No question about it.
1: Any chance he lived in Foxborough during the season last year and just commuted?
3: He might have had his stuff packed by the bye week in 2025.
2: There you go.
3: Yeah.
2: He's been packed for a while.
1: All right, so then let's talk about it in terms of the team he's leaving first. This is a big moment for a Super Bowl champion, a two-time Super Bowl, appeared in the Super Bowl twice in Jalen Hurts. How much pressure now is on Hurts that AJ is gone?
3: Well, you're talking about a third of the passing offense leaving town. Over the last four seasons, no receiver represents a greater percentage of his team's passing offense than A.J. Brown does. Since 2022, he represents 33% of the team's receiving yards. That's higher than Puka Nacua, that's higher than Justin Jefferson, that's higher than CeeDee Lamb. So when you ask the question, well, how hard is it going to be, or how much pressure is going to be on Jalen Hurts? It's going to be a ton of pressure. Now, the Eagles have done their damnedest to try to offset the loss of the talent. They brought in Dontayvion Wicks, shout out to UVA. They brought in Hollywood Brown. They drafted Mekhi Lemon. Like they continue to bring in receiving help to try to mitigate the loss of A.J. Brown. But it got to a point where the relationship became untenable. It became toxic for the locker room, and they had to move on. Now, we'll never know what happens. Brandon Graham tipped us off that something did take place once upon a time that apparently made the relationship irreparable. And so the organization, with no surprise, sided with the quarterback.
2: Mm-hmm.
3: But when that happens, when the organization decides to back the quarterback in what has become a very public dispute between star players, said quarterback better damn well deliver. And so, yeah, there's a lot of pressure on Jalen Hurts coming into this season because you're moving on from what will be remembered as one of the most productive receivers in Philadelphia Eagles team history.
2: He's an elite player. And when you remove him from the equation and you remove the fracture or the drama or the talking points from the equation, we shift our focus. And now it is going more on Jalen Hurts. Not like a quarterback, especially one like Jalen Hurts with Philly, doesn't always have that surrounding him anyway. But now the spotlight is definitely on him in a more significant way. You remove A.J. Brown, a guy who you've had the highest amount of success with winning a Super Bowl, from this offense. While you did stock the cupboard, you once again have a new offensive coordinator in Sean Mannion. What's it going to look like? And how much more do we need to see from Jalen Hurts in order for the Eagles to get back to where they need to be? And then when you think about the shifting landscape now of the NFC as a whole, do they have what it takes without A.J. Brown to compete with the likes of the Rams, who just went out and got Myles Garrett? It's going to be interesting to see what happens with Philly this year.
1: So a couple questions for Philly that really popped up to me.
2: What?
3: No, because I think the Myles Garrett trade raises the stakes for everybody in the NFC.
2: Everybody.
3: I mean, listen, how much pressure does the Myles Garrett trade put on one of these teams in the NFC to try to make a move on Max Crosby?
2: Could the Eagles be in that mix?
3: Exactly. Who are the other players that are available to be had via trade prior to the season starting that could be added to an NFC contender to help them stay on par with the odds-on favorite to win the Super Bowl this year in L.A.?
1: So that's exactly where my mind went. I kept looking at this deal. There's multiple parts of it for the Eagles, obviously, right? There's all of the drama that everyone said was not drama, that Eagles fans, like the Browns fans, said, oh, it's fine, it's fine, it's fine. And we kept saying during the season, he's gone. I think at one point I actually said, I think he's already on the Patriots. So seriously, because of all the Vrabel rumors and stuff, not that I knew anything, but it was just all the connections, right? And now I go to the place of, are they actually done at the wide receiver position? Like, why didn't they slip Kayshon Boutte in there? I was confused about that. I thought he was going to be in the deal. But now I also look at Tyreek Hill, Steph Diggs, all these guys, Brandon Ayuk that could be out there, Deebo Samuel. Are they going to dip their toe in that water? And then I also go to the place of, can Howie Roseman, arguably the best general manager in the league, although I think there's now a big, we've got to put Les Snead in there. Les Snead has to be
2: he
1: in
2: was
1: there
2: always
1: with
2: in
1: John Schneider and Howie Roseman, Schneider in Seattle. Can he just sit on a 28 first for 2 years? An extra 28 first? CC, can he just sit on that? With what you just said about the Rams and the defending champs in the NFC West and this division of the NFC East all getting better seemingly around them, can he just sit on that?
3: Well, he never does.
1: So, but would he use it now is what I'm saying.
3: He always does.
1: Okay, so is Max Crosby the target?
3: They traded for Jalen Phillips last year during the season. Like, they always...
2: It's going to burn a hole in his pocket.
3: They always go out and they add to the roster. They might not be a first round pick, but they make a savvy move to add an impact player.
1: So, yeah. Would you give up, if you were the Philadelphia Eagles, would you give up the extra 28 first from New England for Max Crosby right now?
3: Hold on, you're saying one first round pick?
1: Yeah, I don't think you're going to get two anymore. Because I think that price has dropped.
3: No, I think it's going to be more than a first round pick.
1: Would you give up a first round pick plus, not an additional first round pick?
3: So a first, a second, and something else? Sure.
1: Sure. He's worth that much now with all the injuries?
3: If the medical checks out, sure.
1: And would you do that if you're the Raiders?
3: That if is doing God's work, but
1: right. Would you do it if you're the Raiders?
3: If you're the Raiders and you're resetting your franchise around Fernando Mendoza, absolutely.
1: So as we sit here on June 2nd, 2026, the day after the A.J. Brown trade is official, your expectation is at some point Howie Roseman, before the season, or at least by the deadline, uses the extra ammo.
3: I would say by the deadline. I wouldn't say before the season starts. By the deadline. They're going to have to buy themselves time and quite frankly, nobody knows the physical condition of Max Crosby except for the Raiders and Max's team. So that's a situation that you're going to have to monitor and see how he heals up, how things progress as we get closer to the training camp and then potentially beyond that point. And you want to make that type of decision with the utmost clarity because that becomes a defining moment for your franchise. So I do believe Max Crosby will still be on the move at some point this year. Remember, just like the Cleveland Browns said, we're not trading Myles Garrett. The Las Vegas Raiders said, oh, we're not trading Max Crosby after you tried to trade him to the Ravens for two firsts. Oh, we're not trading Max Crosby. These NFL teams don't believe what you hear.
2: A.J. Brown is a member of the Philadelphia Eagles.
1: They didn't lie.
2: They didn't lie, but they certainly didn't say, yeah, we're exploring our options.
1: But do you give the Eagles credit on that? Because all the, CeCe just mentioned all these other teams. Oh, no, he's not going anywhere. Come on. Everything, actions over words? Give me a break.
3: I don't care about sports live.
2: Yes.
1: But the Eagles
2: did part of the job.
3: For the course. Yeah,
2: isn't it part of the job if you're a general manager to have sports lies? Because you can't tip your hand.
1: So very quickly then on this, did the Eagles make the right move yesterday?
2: Yes.
1: CeCe?
2: If the situation is untenable, they need to make a move while they can.
1: And you have to align with the quarterback.
3: You're asking me if they made the right move. I don't know. That is me honestly speaking. I don't know.
1: Jalen
3: Hurts. It depends on how good you think Jalen Hurts is going to be.
1: I think they made the right move because I think he's going to be great. I'll pick him right now for MVP. I'll do it. Yeah,
3: boy,
1: right
3: you are on one today. You got MVP. So many hot takes.
2: Two days in a row.
1: Yeah.
3: My goodness.
2: Wemby has more pressure on him than the Knicks to get it done. Jalen Hurts, MVP, back-to-back. You are in mid-season NFL form right now.
1: It's going to be an extreme year. It's either going to be MVP or they're going to be drafted in the first round next year looking for a quarterback.
2: What are you going to put on it? What are you willing to wager?
1: My face, my words, the social media destruction about to happen.
4: Those are the only two options. MVP or first round pick.
5: And you literally told us, you know, it's not about, you know, being right or not. It's about, like, providing the right information. So which one? No, there has to be some stakes to this.
2: No, we quite literally have a jar called the bad take jar. Okay? If this turns out to be a bad take, you got to pay up.
1: So what's
2: how much?
1: The normal?
2: CC? What are the stakes?
1: The normal is $1 to $10. I'll put $20.
3: No. Smalls had to give up, what, $87?
2: $87.
1: Oh, no, I'm not ready for that.

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0: an AI generated caller. 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
1: I'm Freddie Coleman. He's Harry Douglas. 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And don't forget about us on ESPN Plus. We're a little bit more than 54 hours away from Game 1 of the NBA Finals. Game 1 taking place in San Antonio as the Spurs will host the New York Knicks in Game 1 of the NBA Finals. And for the first time, Inside the NBA will be a part of the coverage pre- and post-game, which means Shaquille O'Neal, Kenny Smith, Ernie Johnson, and, of course, Charles Barkley. And gracious with his time at the Hall of Fame of Charles Barkley, getting us ready for the NBA Finals as he joins us here in Freddie and Harry. Before I get all started with that, Charles Barkley, Mr. Barkley, what is it going to be like being a part of the NBA Finals coverage as a broadcaster for you for your first time?
2: It's going to be awesome. I can't wait. It's my first time doing it. Obviously, it's all our first time doing the Finals. And to be honest, which is kind of like, Fred, it's like a perfect storm. We get the New York Knicks, which is crazy. And we get a guy who actually owns a whole country in Victor Wembanyama. So like for us to get this, it really is. I'm being honest. It's like a perfect storm. So I cannot wait. I'm excited. And listen, you New Yorkers, man, they're a pain in the ass. Y'all know that. but I gotta tell you something, man. We hadn't been to an important game in New York until last year, and that was the conference finals. And it is one of the most incredible environments that I've ever been to. But now I can't even imagine how crazy it's gonna be for the finals. So, man, I cannot wait.

0: Speaking of the New York Knicks, when you look at Carl Anthony Towns and the way he's been able to play throughout this playoffs and Jalen Brunson, you have that 1A and 1B. When you look at the San Antonio Spurs, they don't have a 1A and 1B, but they do have guys that collectively do your job. When you look at this matchup, do you see that as an advantage for the New York Knicks, having two players that they can go to and orchestrate things?
1: Well, I think the key, in my opinion, is number one, they both have been fantastic. But also, Mikal Bridges and OG have both been fantastic. I think the key to the series is going to be probably Karl Anthony Towns. Because if you're going to beat the Spurs, you got to have a big guy who can score. And he can do it two ways. He's a really good player down in the post, but also he can take Wemby away from the basket. Because if you let Wemby, that was the one weakness I thought of OKC. Hartenstein's a heck of a player, but he's not a scorer. So that gives Victor the ability to, he made Shea's nightmare, he made his life miserable. Cause even when he got around Castle or Harper or whatever, Victor was waiting there. So that's why I think the key to in the series, in my opinion, is going to be Karl Anthony Towns, because Victor's not going to be able to stand back there and play safety.
2: Right.
1: Because Karl can shoot it too good. So, but man, it's going to be some classic matchup. But also, I got to give the Knicks some love, man, because, you know, last year, well, number one, Tibbs didn't play anybody, but their bench is good, man. Their bench is good. And the Spurs and OKC, they're the two deepest teams in the league. But the one thing, the Knicks, their players on the bench, they're not as good as OKC or the Spurs. But what they do is they can give those guys a blow, man. You need a blow, especially when these games start stacking up every other day when you're playing against a really good player that's really – and they got the great depth. So, man, I think it's going to be a heck of a series, and I can't wait.
2: We can't wait either, because Charles Barkley, Basketball Hall of Fame, we've heard a coverage part of Inside the NBA, joining us on Freddie and Harry on ESPN Radio, the ESPN app, and ESPN Plus. And staying with Karl Anthony Towns, you guys definitely let him know exactly why he should have been playing better. We've been able to see that. How much do players really pay attention to what you guys say, because they respect you and Shaq and Kenny and Ernie so much? And I got that sense of Karl Anthony Towns. You guys said you need to be better than what you have been. And it seems to me, Charles, that he took that to heart and has really been able to play that kind of way we've seen from the latter part of the regular season and definitely in the playoffs for the New York Knicks.
1: Freddie, I tell all these guys, it's the same thing with Victor Wembanyama. Every time he starts out, it really don't help the Spurs. It doesn't do you any good to be tall if you're going to just stand out there and jack up jumpers.
2: Mm-hmm.
1: And Karl Anthony Towns, who's a heck of a player, we're like, yo, man. Because if you go back and look at the Cleveland series, there's a couple of times they had James Harden guarding him. I'm like, dude, it don't do you any good to stand out way out on the floor if they're going to let – first of all, he can't stop you in the post, but also you can get offensive rebound. When the Spurs are at their best, you know, I hear these guys on TV talking about Victor was getting tired. Victor wasn't getting tired. I have no idea what's going on with the Spurs. Some games, they only do this when they get down.
2: Right.
1: They go away from Victor and don't start the game giving him the ball. If I was Coach Johnson, I'd say, hey, because you go back, okay, that series was tied 2-2. They come out in game five. Victor don't take a shot until 3 minutes to go in the first quarter. And everybody gets on TV and said, man, Victor didn't do anything. Victor was tired. Victor was pissed. I'm like, why are you guys just jacking up jumpers and not giving me the ball? He wasn't tired in game six because they gave him the ball to start the game. And he didn't play great in game seven. He played good. But the one weakness of the Spurs, in my opinion, like sometimes them guys, they get jump shooting happy. Oh, man, the first five plays of the game, we're going to Victor three times. You guys going to have to play off Victor. Victor don't need to play off you guys. And that's the one thing when I watch the Spurs play at different times, they get jump shooting happy. No, we getting this ball to Victor to start the game. Because what happened, if you actually look at the game, he gets off to a good start. It flexes into his defense. He's more active. He's more involved. You guys know.
2: Mm-hmm.
1: Harry, you, especially as a wide receiver, you know when you get going early, man, you be blocking. You be like, I'm ready to go. If you run out there for two, you go out there, if you don't get no pass, until the second quarter, you're like, man, I'm going to go through my motions on my pass route. But if you throw a couple passes early, you say, you get a couple passes early, I'm like, no, I'm going to block it everything. So that's the one thing that drives me crazy about the Spurs, some game, but they only do it when they get down. Cause Victor play was great in game one. They didn't give it to him in game two. They didn't give it to him in game three. Game four is when he had another good game. And I'm like, uh-oh, they realize now they did get a ball to Victor. And then, like I say, in game five, I says, man, Victor didn't get his first shot to 3 minutes ago in the first quarter, and OKC won. But after that, they're like, yeah, we probably start getting the ball to Victor. Because what that does is it'll free all those other guys up for jump shots later, which they started making those jumpers in game seven. But if they don't start their offense with Victor, he's not the same defender. But man, it's going to be, I'm looking forward to it.
0: Chuck, I'm glad you said everything that you just said, because I can't remember which game it was, but I remember they came out of halftime. And it was a good while before Victor Wembanyama. It's like everyone on the court didn't realize that Victor Wembanyama was the main attraction. And everybody was shooting shots except Victor Wembanyama. And you get to a point in the game, and this is what I don't want to happen for the San Antonio Spurs, right? Because I call it having basketball IQ. When you get to certain moments in a basketball game, I don't need you to think. I need you to know who needs to get the basketball. When the game is on the line and it's crunch time and it's certain pivotal moments that we feel like can determine the outcome of a game, Victor Wembanyama has to have the basketball. So I'm glad you stated that. The next thing I want to ask you, recently you had Becky Hammon doubling down on her Jalen Brunson take, talking about that he is too short to win an NBA championship as the 1A player. You also had Draymond Green commenting on that as well. What are your thoughts on a guy like Jalen Brunson, who's about 6'1", leading the New York Knicks to an NBA Finals and hoisting up that Larry O'Brien trophy?
1: Yeah, Harry, I guess they never heard of Isaiah Thomas, who won back-to-back championship. Mm-hmm. I think Jalen's bigger than Isaiah. I guess they never heard of Isaiah Thomas and Steph Curry. Like, Steph is the greatest shooter ever, but Isaiah Thomas won back-to-back championships. So the notion that your best player can't be the best player, win you a championship, I don't believe that at all. Listen, if those guys around Jalen Brunson keep playing well, the Knicks are going to win the championship, because Big Cat has played great. Think about it. 2 weeks ago, going back to the Atlanta series, I know that hurt you, Harry, but you'll get over it. think about it. We were talking about OG might would have been the MVP for the Knicks. That's how great he was playing. And now you got Mikal Bridges, who's really out there playing well. But man, if all those, Jalen Brunson is the reason, he's the reason Knicks are going to the finals. That's going to go down as one of the great free agent signings in basketball history. I'm not trying to compare him to what LeBron and these other guys have done. But let me tell you this. What Jalen Brunson has done for the New York Knicks, they were irrelevant until they signed him. And now, let's get one thing straight. Myself, Harry, Freddie.
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0: Center. I'm Chad Ryder. Nelly Korda wins her fourth career major and her first career U.S. Women's Open. Finishes at 8-under at Riviera, one ahead of Charlie Hull and Gabby Lopez. To NASCAR, Denny Hamlin wins in Michigan and dedicates the victory in honor of his late teammate Kyle Busch. Sunday Night Baseball is at Wrigley, and the Giants lead the Cubs 1-0 in the third. It's available on other ESPN radio outlets. Everything else a final, including the Yankees with a 5-run eighth to defeat the Red Sox 6-1. Jazz Chisholm with a 3-run homer in the eighth, his eighth of the season. Asked postgame that he thinks he needs to do more now with Aaron Judge out with those fractured ribs.
1: I think everybody would say that, you know, you just lost the MVP of the league. And, I mean, he means a lot to our team, especially because he's our captain and he leads us every day, you know. So I feel like everybody just feels like they got to find a way to contribute as best as they could in his absence.
0: With the win, New York now tied with Tampa Bay for the top spot in the AL East. The Marlins beat the Rays 4-1 in Miami behind Sandy Alcantara, one run over seven innings with seven strikeouts. The Brewers have won three straight. They complete the three-game sweep at Colorado, 12-4 victory. Diamondbacks take down the Nationals 5-1. Mike Soroka goes to 8-3 with a win, allowed one run over seven innings. Mets take down the Padres 7-3. Carson Benge, five hits, including a solo homer and an RBI triple. Angels cruise past the Dodgers 13-5. Phillies over the White Sox 9-5.
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0: This is the best of ESPN Radio. The general manager of the Los Angeles Rams, Les Snead, is here on the program again. How are you, Les? Good to see you.
1: I'm good. How about you? Sorry to disrupt your show on Monday.
0: No, sure you had. By the way,
1: oh my God, great lineup, great. You know.
0: No, that was a great disruption.
2: Great, yeah. Could have been better.
0: You, I'm going full De Niro. Analyze this on you. You know what?
1: Somebody sent me that GIF.
0: Did they really?
1: Someone sent me that GIF. So
0: okay.
1: There you go. Second time I've been De Niro. That'll be a first. I can retire now.
0: I've got my eyes on you, Les. So when did you know this was going down for real? For real, real. Where you're like, okay, I think this is happening for Myles Garrett.
1: I think when we first reached out, when they adjusted his contract, it was a no. It's been a no. I can see why it's a no. I think I've said it a lot. Myles is going to be on the Cleveland Browns. Mount Rushmore when this is all said and done. And I think the Browns felt like he'd be better in a Browns uniform than a Rams uniform. So, but, was persistent in reaching out, knocking on, Andrew's door, or at least calling him, blowing him up, texting him, things like that. And, you know, somewhere along the way, in between that March, that first March and into May, and a little bit right before the draft, because we started talking about draft compensation and things like that, I would say that, like, wow, this could be a possibility. This opportunity actually could be a possibility. And again, we just kept knocking, kept working to try to seize that opportunity.
0: Is it true you've been knocking on the Cleveland Browns door for Myles Garrett as far back as the year you were defending the Super Bowl championship?
1: You know, it's interesting. I saw the Jordan Rodrigue article, or someone mentioned, we tried in 22, and I'm like, wow, did we? But here's what I do. I do remember that, because that was post Super Bowl. Von Miller was a free agent and left for Buffalo. Right. So I do know that, we were working to try to replace Von, and that was a call that we did make. But, I had to go back to my journal.
0: Yes.
1: To see if that was correct or not.
0: Yeah, we had Albert Breer, Sports Illustrated, on the show yesterday. He dropped that nugget. We're like, what? Since 2022, you've been pursuing this, whale of a defender here, man, and pass rusher. And another thing I would just want to ask, breadcrumb-wise as well, is of all the teams to propose a rule in this year's annual meeting that teams should be allowed to trade first-round picks up to 5 years in advance would be the Cleveland Browns. And of all the teams to potentially chime in and support it, as we noticed, our friend Kevin Demoff, the president of the Rams, tweeted out in response to Adam Schefter talking about more trades than ever during the new league year, how great the Cleveland proposal is to be able to trade more draft choices. Were you already in talks at this point in time? Was this Myles Garrett potentially related because you might not want to cough up Jared Verse because he's that good in a trade?
1: Yeah, that's a well. I'm trying to think. Was the did they adjust the contract before the league meetings? I'd have to go to the journal and do that. Here's what I do think in that. If you know Cleveland, if you know Andrew, you know their outfit. They're very creative. Outfit. I think Kevin being, let's call it a CEO of Kroenke Sports now, and having some of that basketball and hockey DNA in his, let's call it, leaking into his system. I think he's, Kevin's always been one to go, okay, that might be something to support. I don't think it was just specific, for Myles Garrett. I think that's Cleveland being who they are, creative, innovative. Kevin taking a little bit of what's going on in some of the other sports is, hey, maybe this is a way the NFL could go.
0: Okay. And if,
1: at the end of the day, though, that one got shot down pretty good.
0: Yes, it did.
1: I don't even think we took it to the table in the end.
0: That's correct. It never even made it to the membership, as we call it. And then last time you were on this program was right at the draft when everybody here in this town was lit up about the fact that you chose Ty Simpson 13th overall, instead of getting Matthew Stafford something right now with that pick to win this year. Was the Myles Garrett trade real enough at that point in time for you to say, if we get our quarterback of the future here now, then there's more picks to F, if you will, for Miles less. Was that
1: part
0: of
1: it? I can't say, Rich, it was more real at that time. And that is something we did discuss internally, but I would still put it, Rich, at questionable, right around the draft. So you were going to have to, right? We were going to have to go through the draft with the possibility that this is just questionable, it was more than doubtful. So, but it wasn't probable, but it was questionable. So it's something, you know, you work through a lot of scenarios with the draft when you're going through it. And that was definitely one of them that we did discuss.
0: Okay. So, but I'm just trying to see how far in advance things happen and how many dimensions of chess you play here, Les. You know what I mean? Like, cause it all connects. This all connects.
1: You know, it's definitely, it's all interconnected. The offseason was intentional. We came into it. What can we do to add to the defense to, in this offseason? And it started with the Trent McDuffie trade and then signing his co-pilot, his partner in Kansas City, Jalen Watson. But this was an opportunity. And sometimes a friend of ours, Annie Duke, who is more poker than chess. Yes. She's always said, you know what? Football is more poker to me because you know what? Chess, there's a finite amount of moves. I guess you call it the ecosystem is pretty strict and structured and there's a perfect move. And sometimes in poker, there's an element of random luck and or just randomness that occurs on a draw you may get. And that's essentially what the Miles Garrett, situation was because we didn't think that was a possibility, but it became an opportunity. Something you probably, if you go into the offseason and say, hey, the thing we have to do is trade for Miles Garrett, it's probably more fantasy football than reality.
0: Well, you know, so I guess in that respect, cause I've been on Annie Duke's podcast with you. We were co-guests on her podcast together a couple of years ago. So I guess you didn't flop.
1: I do remember that.
0: I do.
1: Okay, let's go.
0: You didn't flop Miles. You didn't river him. You might have turned him. Mm-hmm. You know what I mean? And the turn comes right after the June 1st deadline where the rest of the division or league conference doesn't have a chance to use the draft to make up for it. Is that part of this equation for you?
1: That's definitely part of it. Also part of it, there's so many variables in this. I know Cleveland preferred, if they were going to move Miles, is to do it, post June 1 so they could spread, you know, it really helps their cap situation in the immediate 2026 season by doing that. So that was a variable as well. But I think it was a complicated, situation because having this blueprint, having this vision, let's try to trade for Miles. And even if Cleveland thought in the end, there's a possibility, right? This could be a win-win. Actually agreeing to the compensation is always, the complicated part of the equation because you can really want something, but it might just be too expensive, right? We've all lived through that. We've all lived through that, probably buying real estate in Los Angeles.
0: which Miles is now going to do, although he spends a lot of time out here. Susie and I saw him at a UCLA women's hoops game, in the wintertime. And, he spends a lot of time here. Now he's going to work here. Less need here on the Rich Eisen Show. Last time we had you on.
1: It is a positive that his significant other.
0: That's correct. That's true too.
1: Is a Los Angeles resident and born here. So
0: this all works. It tracks on all fronts. Last time you were on, we were talking about Mr. Grumpy, who wasn't grumpy at all yesterday in a press conference. And I know you like to keep the emotion out of things. At any point during this press conference yesterday, did you look to your left and see there's Miles Garrett being introduced with your head coach, Sean McVay, and think to yourself, how the hell did I pull this off? Did that happen at any point in time yesterday?
1: I can't say this. And maybe the press conference was a little anticlimactic in terms of it was finally here. I do think when this situation flipped from a possibility to, okay, there's a good chance we could pull this off. I think at that moment during the process where you go, wow, the opportunity to acquire, the reigning defensive MVP and acquire him to be a teammate with the reigning, let's call it MVP of the league.
0: Yes.
1: And then just the team that we have. And again, here's the deal. We're well aware of the window we're in with Matthew, with the team that we have. We have efficacy. There's evidence that we can contend. I always say this about evidence. Evidence is the past. Doesn't, you know, the future is still the future. So we still, I Kara and I have talked about this. You'll appreciate this. Mm-hmm. Double entendre intended. We have miles to go before, we do anything. So
0: that was a dookie.
1: Day,
0: that wasn't somebody from Auburn who came up with that. Let's be honest. Okay.
1: Oh, yeah. She refreshed it. Oh, yeah. There is a double entendre. I can't even pronounce it probably.
0: Look at Kara rubbing off on you, Les. Fantastic. I do love seeing it. Thanks for the time. We'll chat again soon.
1: Enjoyed it. Appreciate it.
0: Right back at you. That's Les Snead, everybody, right here on the Rich Eisen Show.
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1: 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Ian Fitzsimmons and Tanitra Batiste here with you tonight. And joining us on the show is John Kincaid, host of Kincaid and Solchunas, mornings on 97.5, The Fanatic in Philadelphia. And a big one went down today. John, what was the driving force behind A.J. Brown getting traded to New England?
2: Well, I think when somebody quits on you in the middle of games, it's best to get them playing in someone else's uniform. I think that's the best answer for you, is when somebody gives up on routes in numerous games throughout the course of the year, voices their displeasure on their Instagram like they're a 14-year-old girl, when the team is 4-0 in Tampa Bay, when the media hadn't even been let into the locker room yet, A.J. Brown orchestrated this exit. He got what he wanted. I hope he enjoys himself. And I am not going to play into any of the narratives that you're going to hear from many in the Philadelphia media.
3: What narrative are you thinking that we're going to hear from many in the Philadelphia media?
2: He was a great teammate, Ian. He was a great teammate. You're going to hear that all the time. You know what? He may be a great guy. He may be a nice person. And from the interactions that I ever had with him, I would say that would be my vote. Seemed like a really nice person. But I can tell you this, especially working in media, I have worked with some nice people that I like, but working with them was freaking exhausting. And A.J. Brown is one of those people. He sucks the air out of a room. He is an energy vampire. He's a guy who managed to take the Super Bowl champions, who were 4-0, and turned the entire storyline of the season into his disgruntlement, his desire to be traded, his desire for a new location. That's not a good teammate to me. That's not somebody who embodies team. That's somebody who embodies the disease of me, and I think that defines A.J. Brown and the end of his tenure in Philadelphia.
3: All right, Kincaid, get ready to go hit this one out of the ballpark, right?
2: Yeah.
3: Here comes the BP fastball. Right down Main Street, babe. Why does Jalen Hurts take so much of the heat then?
2: Because Jalen Hurts doesn't smile like A.J. Brown. Jalen Hurts is sort of a cyborg. Jalen Hurts was trained at the feet of Nick Saban, who, you know, the media is the enemy. The media is not your friend. The media is out to get you. And I think Jalen Hurts has done just a masterful job of handling the Philadelphia media since he's been here. But he does nothing to endear himself. He doesn't play the game. He doesn't feel the need to kiss anybody's backside. I admire the hell out of it. I think it's awesome. I think it's the guy that I want leading my program. I want a guy who doesn't care about pandering to some of the local reporters or pandering to guys in the beat to make sure that they like him, to make sure that they get a fist bump here and there. Jalen didn't care about any of that. Jalen's his own man. He goes about his own business. So he's never going to be as endeared to the fan base or to the local media. And there are too many in the local Philly media that fanboy, that have their favorites, that pick their favorites, that desire the, you know, and they love the approval. They love being close to an athlete or where they can fist bump an athlete. That's cool to them. It's a far different media, let's just say, than the media I grew up in. And maybe that's just the way things have changed nowadays.
1: So, John, is that the reason why the line, I guess the next headline, if you will, after A.J. Brown traded from the Eagles to the Patriots, the very next line is, and so now what is Jalen Hurts going to do without his security blanket? I mean, is that why so much of the energy has already gone back to, but what is Jalen Hurts going to do? Because he's going to now have to really prove that he's that elite of a quarterback without his top target.
2: Well, let's put it this way. The Philadelphia Eagles quarterback, when I was a child in grade school, it was Ron Jaworski. And Ron Jaworski was always the most vilified man in Philadelphia. He's a legend here now. I play his golf courses, and they're great. I mean, but Jaws was a legend in the town, but he was vilified when I was a kid. If I could tell you the nasty things my father would say about him on a Sunday afternoon, right after we got out of church. But I mean, the Eagles quarterback is always going to be the most vilified guy in the city of Philadelphia. Always the most scrutinized, always the most under the microscope. It just comes with the position. In some cities, it's the mayor. In this city, we don't care enough about the politics and everything. We care more about the football. So it's sort of like being in Tuscaloosa or being in Athens, Georgia. You know, we care more about the football here. So the football coach, the quarterback, gets more scrutiny, and that's what you know, Jalen Hurts gets. You know, he gets a lot of it.
3: John Kincaid, 97.5, The Fanatic in Philadelphia, joining us here, reacting to what we all knew was going to happen, expected to happen. A.J. Brown is now a Patriot, trade done, and no longer with the Eagles here with us on ESPN Radio. All right, so having said all of that, and Tanitra and I were talking about this during the break, and actually earlier on the show also, on air, Devontae Smith is a number one. He's been a number one in high school. He's been a number one at Alabama. He won a Heisman Trophy, a national title, Super Bowl champion. So what is this narrative that Devontae can't be a number one? Where's that coming from?
2: Well, the one thing is that it really isn't coming from the Eagles fan base, because the Eagles fan base loves him. I mean, Slim Reaper is very much beloved here, but he hasn't really gotten his shot to shine because he's another guy, again, trained by Nick Saban. He's a guy who just comes to work, shuts his mouth, goes about his business. And by the way, on some of the biggest stages he's made, like the dagger in Super Bowl 59, some of the biggest plays he comes through. I have no doubt that he can be a huge, huge part of what Sean Mannion's going to do with this new look offense. I just wonder how much in his career he has benefited from the defense being so concerned about the physicality and the attention that A.J. Brown constantly drew. So we'll see. It's going to be a challenge for Devontae Smith. But I'll tell you this, I'm not going to doubt Devontae Smith. I'm not going to doubt the work ethic. I'm not going to doubt the attitude. And I'm not going to doubt the toughness in him, because the man gets knocked down. I mean, he's like a, you know, one of those crash test dummies and gets up off the ground all the time. So I'm never going to doubt him.
1: Yeah, and you think about big moves being made to kind of set teams up to, or reset teams, and obviously the biggest move of the day, albeit A.J. Brown a big move, Myles Garrett a bigger move for the Rams, saying basically blank them picks, we're going after the Super Bowl in 2026. Do you look at this Eagles team and some of the moves that they've made in the offseason and kind of getting themselves reset for a Super Bowl run? Are they done making moves, do you think, John?
2: Well, they might not be done making small moves, like small moves at like roster cutdowns and things like that during training camp. But if you're talking about big swings for the fences, I don't think so. I've known Les Snead, the general manager of the Rams, the FM picks guy, since he was an intern with the Falcons. I mean, he's one of my favorite people I've ever known in the NFL. But he's a madman. I mean, I never am inviting him to poker night. He's crazy. He's a lunatic. But you know what he does? He goes for it. He entertains a fan base. And by the way, for Los Angeles, that's perfect. Howie Roseman doesn't, like, really, I don't think, wants to build a franchise like that. He wants a franchise because he believes in Philadelphia that you can never do a rebuild. In L.A., Les Snead knew, going for the Super Bowl in 2020 when they won it, he knew he could push all his chips to the middle of the table, win a championship, you know, and then they could have a couple years grace period to sort of retool things and then get back at it. Howie Roseman has told us many times, you can't do a rebuild in Philadelphia. You have to sustain. There has to be some sort of long-term relevance and success. So unlike the Sixers, who were stupid enough to do that process, the Philadelphia Eagles believe in sustaining excellence and sustaining relevance. So they just want to keep those draft picks around, and they love getting draft picks in future drafts. And that's just what they do. And I'm anxious to see what they will do, with them. But it's not going to be wheeling and dealing, I do not believe. I think the roster's fairly set for this upcoming year. They got a lot of young guys to pay on the defensive side of the ball. And those draft picks, they're going to be to replenish that offensive line, which is going to need some help in the coming years.
1: 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John Kincaid, host of Kincaid and Solchunas Mornings on 97.5 The Fanatic in Philadelphia. Appreciate you stopping by, Amber and Ian.
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12: John Ryder, Sunday Night Baseball is at Wrigley, and the Cubs and Giants are tied at one in the top of the fifth. It's available on other ESPN radio outlets. Chicago starter Jameson Taillon left in the second with a strained hamstring. The Angels take down the Dodgers 13-5 at Dodger Stadium. Joe Adell, four hits, including a two-run homer, is 10th. The Mets take the Padres 7-3 in San Diego. Carson Dench, five hits, which included an RBI triple and a solo homer. The Phillies knock off the White Sox 9-5. Brandon Marsh had two hits, including his eighth home run. Phillies manager Don Mattingly on Marsh, leading the majors with a .338 batting average.
13: Every day he's just swinging the bat. He continues to swing it. And not only average, but power, extra base hits, he's driving in runs. That whole, you know, middle of our order today, you know, between Trey getting on a few times, Trey swung the bat good today, then Harp and Brandon and Bomer, obviously all really good today.
12: And after a very slow start to the season, the Phillies are now five games over 500 and have a wild card spot currently. While the Braves are a major league best 45-21, they complete a three-game sweep of the Pirates, 3-2 the final. They get all the runs in the seventh on a Michael Harris pinch hit three-run double. Tigers have won 5 of 6, a 5-4 winner over the Mariners, Kevin McGonigal, and they walk off 2-run single and a solo homer. In golf, Nelly Korda wins the U.S. Women's Open at 8-under, and on the PGA Tour, Memorial goes to a playoff, JT Poston the winner.
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0: This is the Baseball Tonight podcast for Friday, June 5th, 2026. Presented by La Quinta by Wyndham. I'm Buster Olney, working from my home in Montana. Kenny Ligon is producing back in Connecticut. Today, a great podcast ahead. We're going to be talking with Paul Imbecides about some trade stuff, what we're hearing about the Boston Red Sox, their search for a right-handed hitter, what we're hearing about Tarik Skubal potentially in the market. And Hembo has some great numbers about the incredible success this year of left-handed hitters. Sarah Langs will be here with the numbers game, and we'll be talking with longtime play-by-play man for the Toronto Blue Jays, Dan Shulman, about that team, their struggles, and he's got some funny stories about some managers who get ejected a lot. Let's get to it. Paul Imbecides is a researcher at ESPN. He's a content producer on the show Get Up, and he joins us here every week on the podcast. Hembo, how you doing?
1: Well, sir, I'm doing well. And as a Phillies fan, I got to see yesterday something that I rarely see. I saw Christopher Sanchez allow a run, like Haley's Comet. Once in a while, someone will just touch home plate when he pitches. But in all seriousness, I thought that the month of May was about as well pitched a month as we've seen from any collection of pitchers in baseball in recent memory. I, of course, as a Phillies fan, enjoyed watching Christopher Sanchez perpetually shove. But right now, like every day in Major League Baseball, I'm seeing an outrageous performance from a starting pitcher, which is funny considering in an ABS world I was promised more runs, and all we've gotten is better and better pitching, as it turns out.
0: Yeah, I got a text this morning from Evan Cohen. You know him well. I know he cites your work all the time, but he said, hey, who's the best? If you had to have a starting pitcher for the next 3 years, as of today, who would you take? And it's a really great question. And there's so many ways you can go if you wanted to. You could go with Ohtani with a 0.74 ERA. If you wanted to, go with Paul Skenes, who despite his recent struggles, you know, and he has great stuff. If you wanted to go off the board, you go Kyle Harrison. I told him, I sent back, look, I think it's Jacob Mizrowski right now would be the guy, because he's just flat out unhittable when you look at the, you know, what the production against him in the month of May. But your guy, Christopher Sanchez, is right there too.
1: I mean, Christopher Sanchez is dealing, and there's no obvious reason to believe that he's going to regress, because he's not doing things that you would describe as being unsustainable. He's a left-hander with a low slot that baffles you on both halves of the plate, and he's got three pitches. There's nothing that's all that there's no bolt of lightning here. There's nothing that the league is going to figure out. You just can't hit him. They can't touch him. My answer to your question is probably Paul Skenes, which is a fairly boring answer, but I just think like there's, it's such an easy, clear path to see him accumulating, you know, 15 war across the next 3 years. But Christopher Sanchez is ticking up on that list. And as you know, lefties across baseball always get a bit of a boost considering they're a touch harder to hit than their righty counterparts.
0: Right. Tarik Skubal, had benefited from that one. Conversation of who's the best starting pitcher in baseball. And I'll just leave this number here. Mizrowski, opponent slugging percentage in the month of May was 116.
1: You just said slugging percentage?
0: Slugging percentage. In the month of May against Mizrowski was 116. I think it was his appearance on the podcast that put him over the top. I don't know about you.
1: Close to that saying. Absolutely, it does. That's going to be his walk-up music now.
0: All right, we're going to be talking about Michael Harrison, Ben Rice, Bobby Witt Jr. today, among other topics. I want to start with this. Three trade things that I've learned in the last 48 hours is talking with different teams, getting feedback on what's going on. Number one, the Boston Red Sox. We've heard from the terrific reporters up in Boston that they're looking for a right-handed hitter. But what I heard this week was not only are they looking for a right-handed hitter, but they're willing to spend some money to do it, which, of course, one of the first reactions from people around baseball is, wait, if you're willing to spend money on a right-handed hitter, why didn't you just pay Alex Bregman more in your offer during the wintertime? But anyway, they're apparently willing to take on some money, which in the eyes of folks with other teams speaks to a level of desperation. What was your reaction when you heard this?
1: Wow. I couldn't believe the reporting because while I'm 100% sure that you're spot on, it runs contrary to everything I thought they thought about themselves and the approach that they've taken organizationally under Craig Breslow, which is pitching, pitching, pitching. It's really easy to look at your model over the winter and predict the number of runs that you're going to score. I told you I didn't think they were going to get to 700, and as it turns out, I was probably right, and Craig Breslow probably over-indexed some of the moves that he made. Buster, I don't know that there's any chance on earth that this could or would happen. But I'd be fascinated if they continue to lose, if the Mets might float Bo Bichette. And even though he's someone with an enormous contract who's underperforming at least up until recently, that's someone who we know the Red Sox at least presumably sniffed
2: that's
1: around
2: a great
1: on.
2: Name.
1: Because he's the exact kind of hitter that could, of course, thrive in that environment at Fenway, where the Red Sox are averaging fewer runs than any season in the live ball era. What the Red Sox have done is quite literally, I thought, to be impossible. They have built a team that doesn't hit at the place for which you should have the biggest home field advantage of any team in baseball from that perspective. And the reason I like Bo Bichette there is not only does he use the whole field so effectively, so he'd be able to hit a bunch of doubles into the right center field gap there, but of course he could bang the ball off that monster and slide into second base, not dissimilar to what Alex Bregman did there last year, which is one of the big reasons, of course, that he was so successful there, and one of the reasons we were so flummoxed that they didn't want to run it back with him. And so I think Bo Bichette, whom you could get for 50 cents on the dollar because the contract is what the contract is and because he started slowly. What do you say?
3: I love that name, and I love that possibility. No one doubts that Bo Bichette is still a good hitter, despite the fact he's gone off to a slow start with the Mets. And if you, the Red Sox get him, they could put him in second base, where people believe that he should be. Like, they feel like that's his best position long term. So absolutely, I could see that being a fit. Now, you know, we'll see. I can't imagine Breslow walking into John Henry's office saying, yeah, Bo Bichette, $42 million. That's a hard sell after the conversation in the winter. But at this point, and I was thinking about this, and I don't mean to, you know, like, I mean, guys like Garrett Crochet, Peyton Tolley, like, there are guys on that team that are fun. Caleb Durbin, as you know, despite the fact he's struggling offensively, man, he's playing some great defense. Craig Breslow managed to put together not only a team that's not winning, but it's also not a very interesting team to watch because they don't score that many runs. And he fired one of the most respected managers in baseball. That is a hard combination to pull off. But that's where we are with the Red Sox, and maybe it speaks to their level of desperation. Number two thing I heard, the Detroit Tigers are telling other teams who are calling, look, despite the speculation from idiots like me, who are talking about Terry Skubel might be traded, the Tigers are telling teams, we're not talking about that now. They're not ruling out talking about it later, but right now their focus is on winning. And Hembo, I get it. It's the American League. What do you think?
1: I think that I get it too, because it's the American League. I mean, look, it's June the 4th as you and I sit here and discuss this today. There's no obvious reason for them to show their hand. What we want to all see, of course, is how he looks coming off of that scope. Presumably, yep, he'll look like Terry Skubel. What we also want to see is where we are at the standings, say at the All-Star break. Because if they were to move him, even if he were fully healthy and they were in this position, they probably wouldn't be doing it this soon anyway. I don't think you're going to see anything that seismic until we get to July, especially in a league, in a division with that much opportunity. And so that's what he should be saying, but that's not what I expect them to be doing. Unless the Tigers really turn it around, and they just played awfully well in Tampa, in fairness, and they're getting contributions from guys up and down that lineup, including Kevin McGonigal, and of course, more acutely right now, Dylan Dingler. That's not a team with a good enough pitching staff, in my view, to be able to turn this thing around that quickly, because they have to play at like a 90 to 95 win pace between now and the All-Star break to convince themselves that they should actually do this. I can't imagine, given how much you could get for Skubel, if you have less than a 10% chance of making the playoffs, that Scott Harris, who, as you know, is a model-driven GM, is not going to say yes and pull that trigger.
3: Right. They just swept the Tampa Bay Rays, which I'm sure is sort of fueling that thought process. And if they win, say, 7 or 8 out of 10 out of the next 10 games, suddenly the world's going to look very different.
1: Yeah.
3: Especially,
1: yeah.
3: You know, at the beginning of the week, the Toronto Blue Jays were tied for the third wild card, and they were under 500. So it's not like the bar is very high in the league. And the third thing I heard is that basically there are a lot of teams that are like, no, we're not going to talk trading. We're going to stand pat. I heard a story. I'm not going to mention the team, but another team called this team, which is terrible, and said, hey, what about this relief pitcher? And the answer was like, nope, not talking about it. It's not a surprise. I think that, you know, teams generally speaking, they don't want to signal a fire sale, you know, any kind of a sell-off in June, because they're still trying to sell tickets in June and July. What do you think?
1: I think that's probably two-pronged. One of the prongs is they don't want their fan base reading in The Athletic, on ESPN.com, in the New York Post, that we're waving the white flag, because they don't want their players knowing that reading that. And I think they understand that most anything that goes on these days is generally leaked, nefariously or otherwise. And so from that perspective, I get it. The question that I want to lob back to you, though, is to what extent is the uncertainty of next year driving any of that? Because, look, you and I both know that players that are free agents after the 2027 season are kind of in a bind right now. I mean, almost anyone else will probably be traded as normal. But there's a non-trivial number of players who are going to be up after 2027. And if there's meaningful reasons to believe that we're not going to play a full season next year, God forbid, then what are those players worth? Am I really going to trade an arm and a leg and maybe even another appendage for, I don't know, Joe Ryan or Sandy Alcantara?
3: Jeremy Pena.
1: And so on and so. So pick up that thought. Am I onto something here with the 1.5 years of control player and the way that that's going to impact their market?
3: Yes. And I had a GM put it to me this way. He said, look, I don't know exactly.

0: teams assumed that Joe Ryan would be traded last winter, because if you were going to get true value for him, that was probably your last chance. And now, yes, there'll be some teams that might blanch at the asking price. And on top of that, as it's turned out, you and I have talked about the great pitching in baseball right now. It looks like among the positions, what position looks like it's going to be potentially stacked with options? Skubal, Freddy Peralta, Sandy Alcantara, maybe Joe Ryan, maybe, you know, a couple of the Giants guys might be out there. Yeah. Robbie Ray could be out there. There are going to be a lot of starting pitchers out there. So if you're looking to extract the equal value for Joe Ryan, who might be third or fourth on that list, might be tough.
1: Yeah. Yeah, it's relievers, Buster, that are going to be the most expensive. Those are going to be the guys that you earn a pretty penny for and get more than 100 cents on the dollar.
0: Right, exactly. All right.
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5: John Kincaid, 97.5 The Fanatic in Philadelphia, joining us here reacting to what we all knew was going to happen. I expected to happen. A.J. 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

0: Michael Harris. He's having a terrific season. I give credit to Tim Hyers, the hitting coach of the Braves. I saw him at spring training. This was as Harris was taking BP, and he was like, he took some steps forward at the end of last season. He liked his shift in approach on two strikes, and he felt confident that Harris is going to take a big step forward. I wonder if Tim thought he was going to be this good. What are you seeing?
1: I think Tim's in his bag, Buster, because you'll recall that at last year's All-Star break, when you and I were having a discussion about Michael Harris, he was slashing 210, 234, 317 by WRC.

0: plus. His was 47. He was the second worst hitter in all of baseball at last year's All-Star break. You'll recall that not long before that, he raised his hands and he opened his stance in sort of a continued tinkering because what he was doing, of course, wasn't working. Those tinkerings have worked in a big way. I went back to the All-Star break last year, so that's the middle of July, since which he's slashing 300, 323, 524. That's a WRC plus of 133. On the back of 27 homers in 126 games. Let's dig into the why just a little bit. So with his hands previously starting like just above his belt, you can probably think in your mind's eye, he was not surprisingly just getting destroyed by elevated fastballs. He was hitting 183, slugging 258 on those pitches through mid-July of last year. Buster, since, it's a 331 average and a 586 slug on those pitches on the top rail. So that's a big improvement, of course, as a direct result of him raising his hands. And when it comes to opening up his stance, he's seeing the ball much better, especially against those most difficult pitches, that lefty spin. Yep. He was OPSing 533 against those pitches at that time. And since, that number is 848. He's closed two major holes in his swing on that top rail and those lefty breaking balls. And let's remember, this is a 25-year-old player that Braves fans were ready to run out of town last year. Development is not linear. I give he and the Braves extraordinary credit for making that adjustment, for sticking with him, and they're obviously being rewarded in a huge way this season for it.
1: Yeah, and I remember conversations with people in the Braves organization where they said that when you look back at the time and he was promoted to the big leagues, he probably wasn't ready offensively, but he certainly was ready defensively, and they loved that, and they valued that, and that's why he got called up. But it just might be that his offense was a little behind his defense, not anymore. I mean, the way he's hitting right now, and you mentioned his performance left-handed pitching. I get texts from my son, Jake, the Braves fan, all the time, like, another hit off a lefty. he's all fired up about that. Ben Rice, especially with Aaron Judge down, he becomes the most important player in the Yankees lineup.
0: That's right. I mean, I've not heard Yankees fans say the name Juan Soto very often recently. That's, of course, because Ben Rice has enabled them to totally forget about him. I mean, he was good last year. It was an 836 OPS. Right now, he's one of two hitters in baseball with an OPS clear of 1,000. It's he and Yordan Alvarez. That's it. And so, Buster, I asked myself the question, well, how and why has he broken out in such a big way this year? The first answer is actually fairly boring. It's just reps. Experience. Yep. I'll remind you, he played college ball at Dartmouth, where he played a total of 30 collegiate games because, as you'll recall, the Ivy League canceled basically two full seasons. So he entered pro ball having played almost no meaningful games since high school, aside from the summer circuit. But the second more tangible reason, Buster, that's enabled him to go from good to great is that he is now dominating the top rail of the zone. That's, of course, a portion of the zone that has shrunk for all hitters, and he is taking full advantage. So here's what I looked up. I looked at how Ben Rice has performed against four seamers and two seamers on the top third of the strike zone. All right, last year he was respectable. He slugged 468 on those pitches. This year he is slugging 1294 on the top rail, Buster. That is 44 total bases on 34 swings. He's out-homered every player in Major League Baseball right there. Now, the answer to how he's doing it is, I think, fascinating, super nerdy, but you've seen him move back in the box about 3 inches, and doing so has enabled him to spit on those really challenging pitches down the zone where you see lefties often struggle, and has, as a result, enabled him to throw that top hand to beat you to the spot on the top rail. I don't know that he's an OPS 1,000 this year, but to me, 900's on the table for a late-blooming player who's as big a reason as any why the Yankees had the best lineup in the American League.
1: You mentioned sort of that nerd information. I want you to nerd out on this, okay? And I thought of this the last time I saw the Yankees playing Kansas City last week. And I don't think I mentioned this on the podcast. I'm watching him move, and I'm like, oh, my God. You know who he reminds me of and how he runs? Is Lou Gehrig. He's got the high socks. He's got the slightly bowed legs. And when you see him run, and think back to the videos you've seen of Gehrig running, I want you to watch him run and watch Ben Rice run and tell me that they're not similar, okay?
0: Wow, and both Ivy League educated, might I say.
1: There you go. that had nothing to do. It was all about the high socks and the bow legs and the way they move. So anyway, yeah, I'm going to talk to Ben about that next time I see him. Bobby Witt Jr. is arguably the best player in the American League. I think he's one of the front runners for MVP, but you're concerned about him.
0: I am. Among my great many pet peeves as a baseball fan, Buster, first and foremost, might be watching greatness mired in obscurity. And so I've watched Bobby Witt Jr. play at a Hall of Fame level the last 3 years, the first of which he led the Royals to the second round of the playoffs. The last two of which, the Royals are 12 games under 500. When you and I talked about the Royals in the winter, I was so confident that they would win 80-something games because, as I put it, when Bobby Witt Jr. is your shortstop, you start every season 7-0. But I was wrong. I mean, he's actually on pace for 9.5 wins this season. And that's where I want to bring up Mike Trout, whom I am desperately hoping that Bobby Witt Jr. does not become the victim of circumstance superstar. Here's what I mean. Across the last two seasons, Witt has accounted for 57% of Kansas City's position player WAR. Now, that just sounds like a wow stat, but without context, that's all it really is, a wow stat. So I wanted to contextualize this like so. I ran the exact same exercise for every two-season span of Mike Trout's career. Buster, Mike Trout never had a two-season span in which he accounted for a higher share of his lineup's value than Bobby Witt has across the last 2 years. Trout's two-year high was about 52% across 2015 and 16 when he won MVP runner-up and MVP. It goes without saying that the onus is on not just his teammates, but on the organization as a whole. Right now, Bobby Witt Jr., Buster, is their only regular with an above-average batting line. This is getting really late, really early in Kansas City. He quite literally is the only one right now fulfilling his potential. Vinny P's not gotten better. Isaac Collins has been a bust. Jonathan India has been a bust. Salvador Perez can't hit anymore. Almost every one of the moves that they have made in recent seasons has not manifested, and their players are not improving internally. I'm really hoping, for the sake of baseball fans around the country, that Bobby Witt Jr. does not become the next Mike Trout from that perspective.
1: Yeah, they need Caglione to take a big step forward, this time. And for a young hitter with long levers, it might take him some time, and they need Vinny to turn around. And we've seen signs of this, with the home run on Wednesday night. So we'll see where that goes. And last one, left-handed hitters are thriving. You've been dying to talk about this.
0: I sure have. I'm nothing, Buster, if not a chronic leaderboard peruser. So something struck me when I was looking at the top of the OPS leaderboard lately. Each of the top 9 hitters in baseball are left-handed. So I asked myself, well, does that trend scale league-wide? The answer is a resounding yes. Lefties across the league own a WRC plus of 108 this season. That's a number for which the average is 100. Buster, lefties are in line for their best league-adjusted batting line since 1946. So, of course, I had to find out or figure out why this is happening. So the answer, perhaps unsurprisingly, is that the standardized strike zone and its enforcement is really driving this from my perspective.
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1: I'm John Ryder. The Cubs and Giants are tied at one, heading to the bottom of the seventh for Sunday Night Baseball at Wrigley. 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Chicago starter Jameson Taillon left in the second inning with a strained hamstring. Jung Woo Lee with an RBI single in the first for San Francisco. Angels get plenty of offense. They crushed the Dodgers 13-5 at Dodger Stadium. Catcher Sebastian Rivera, 5-for-5, drove in 6. Mets take down the Padres 7-3, and Carson Bench 5-for-5 with solo homer and an RBI triple in the win. The Yankees erupt in the 8th in the Bronx.
2: One of 4 lefties in the bullpen for the Red Sox. They bring him in to face Jazz, who is trying to avoid the golden sombrero. He struck out 3 times. High foul ball, right center field. Rafael LeBat on the track, at the wall. See ya! A 3-run home run for Chisholm as the Yankees pouring it on here in the 8th inning.
1: His 8th of the season, the call on the Yes Network as the Yankees use that 5-run 8th to beat the Red Sox 6-1, are now tied with Tampa Bay for first in the AL East. The Rays lose to the Marlins 4-1 in Miami. Blue Jays with a 5-run 6th to beat the Orioles 6-4. The Cardinals have won 4 in a row, 5-3 winners over the Reds. St. Louis scoring 2 go-ahead ones in the 8th on 2 errors. The golf, and Nelly Korda wins the U.S. Women's Open at 8-under, and NASCAR Denny Hamlin wins in Michigan, dedicates the victory in honor of his late teammate Kyle Busch.
3: Hey, it's Michelle Smallman, and coming up Monday, the biggest event in the world kicks off this week. The World Cup is finally here, and we'll get you ready for all of it on Unsportsmanlike, 6 a.m. Eastern, right here on ESPN Radio, ESPN2, and ESPNU.

0: So here's what I did. I looked at the last 2 years. So the year before and the year after ABS implemented, but you know that umpires have been measured by this standardized zone the last couple of years. I then compared the last 2 years to the previous 2 years, and I looked at all four corners. So that's inside and outside, righties and lefties. The stat that I used was run value per 100 pitches on all of those takes, just so that I could have something uniform across the board. So lefties on inside pitches are up 17% on those pitches. Righties inside are up 54%. Righties outside are up 152%. Mm. And lefties outside, Buster, are up 410%. So as it turns out, in an ABS world, we have learned that the plate historically was disproportionately called to a lefty's disadvantage on the outer half of the plate. And probably since the beginning of time, just think about the blind spot of where you'd be as an umpire setting up between the catcher and the hitter. You're guessing on that side of the plate. And until 2 years ago, we did not know this, and we know this now. And teams, Buster, know this now too. Lefties are in line to have their first year in which they've seen 40% of plate appearances league-wide since 1900. So you and I have talked plenty about left-handed pitchers and the way that they're thriving in this generation. Left-handed hitters now, for the first time in 126 years, are seeing this kind of plate appearance share across baseball. And it is primarily because that pitch on the outer half of the plate is not being called nearly the same extent to which it was for the first 150 years of baseball history.
1: Embo, you and I should have known this was coming, because I think it was 4 or 5 years ago we did a story together on how missed calls, I think 29 of the top 30 hitters in baseball with the most missed calls when this information started to become available to us, we're left-handed hitters.
0: Man.
1: You remember that? I mean, we started talking about that. It was like, it had the same thing, ranking the hitters that were having the most missed calls. And I remember going to some of those guys and they're like, yeah, not surprised.
0: Wow. Cause if you think about like the tailor-made lefty swing, it's the drop the bat head on that inside pitch. Right now you're seeing lefties pummel pitches on the inner third better than they have in the history of tracking, in part because they don't have to be honest. They've lost close to an inch on the outer half of the strike zone, Buster. To me, it's a fascinating development and one that we should have seen coming, and now it's right there in front of us.
1: We had the information. And in fact, as soon as I'm done here, as we wrap up now, I'm going into a Zoom call with ESPN.com and I'm pitching that article. So
0: I love it, Buster.
1: Get ready. Get ready. And it'll be like part two.
0: I got three girls. I'm gonna put their right hands behind their back and they're gonna become lefties now. They're 3-1, but perhaps it's not too soon.
1: That's awesome. All right, Embo, thanks for doing this.
0: Later, friends.
1: Dan Shulman is the play-by-play man for Toronto Blue Jays broadcast. You see him all year. Of course, for years, we worked together on Sunday Night Baseball. Dan, how are you doing?
2: I'm doing great. It's good to see you, albeit from a couple of thousand miles away, but it's always nice to see your face, Buster.
1: Yeah, likewise. So let's just dive into it with the Toronto Blue Jays. What is the state of the defending American League champions?
2: Ooh, how much time have you got? It has been a turbulent season. I mean, they're among the teams that have dealt with the most injuries of any team in baseball. You know, Tigers, Mets, Astros, Orioles, Blue Jays at the top of the list. They scratched and clawed their way back to 500. Now they've lost four in a row as you and I speak right now on Thursday afternoon. And that's the kind of season it's been. One step forward, one step back. They need to hit more. They need more from Springer. They need more from Guerrero. Their pitching staff is doing everything that it can, but they've got so many injuries right now. They're running three starters and two bullpen games every 5 days. And as you know, as well as anybody, that is not a sustainable formula. The bullpen has been taxed heavily. So that's the doom and gloom part. If you prefer to look at the glass as half full, they're getting some guys back and soon. Today, Thursday, Dylan Cease throwing a rehab start at AAA Buffalo. Tomorrow, Friday, Max Scherzer throwing a rehab start at AAA Buffalo. Saturday, Shane Bieber throwing a rehab start at AAA Buffalo. Tommy Nance, a useful reliever, good reliever for them, not a big name, but a guy who gets a lot of outs for them, has started his rehab. Alejandro Kirk started his yesterday for Dunedin, hit a home run. He's probably a week to 10 days away. And then hopefully beyond that, Addison Barger and Yimi Garcia, if everything goes well, maybe 2 to 3 weeks, but that is less certain as of now. So as you can see, the cavalry, or at least most of the cavalry, is coming, but they've got to keep their heads afloat until these guys get back.
1: And it's interesting because I had conversations the last 48 hours talking with teams about the trade deadline stuff. And I, you know, you specifically ask about the Detroit Tigers, who are probably one of the three most disappointing teams in baseball this year. And the response that I heard was the Tigers are telling teams like, we're not selling. Like, we're in the American League. We're going to hang in there. And the same applies for the Blue Jays. At the beginning of this week, Dan, the Blue Jays were under 500 and they were tied for the third wild card in the American League.
2: Yeah, if they were in the National League, we'd be having a whole different conversation. You know, the Blue Jays are used to playing in the toughest division in the tougher league. So, you know, I don't think they should feel badly about the way things are going this year. I think they should feel very lucky, to be honest with you, that the American League is not playing better right now. Now, some of these teams are going to figure it out. Blue Jays could be one of them. You know, will Texas get going? Will Baltimore get going? We don't know. Some of these teams are going to figure it out. So the Blue Jays have to figure it out pretty soon. If they are four games under 500 like they are now, a month from now, they're not going to be a game and a half out of a playoff spot, I don't believe. So they had to best start stringing some wins together. And they've got a 9-game homestand coming up. That's great. But three are against Baltimore, and the Orioles, in my opinion, have their top three starters coming in. And then the Phillies are coming in after that, and Sanchez and Wheeler are both scheduled to pitch in Toronto. And then the Yankees are coming in after that. This is a critical stretch. And again, they could have some of these guys back very soon, and they really need to. It's hard to evaluate this team because of all the injuries they've had. But again, there are some guys who haven't been hurt, who aren't performing like they need them to. Guerrero gets a lot of attention, obviously, only 3 home runs. Springer was out with a broken toe for 17 games. He's been back for a while, though, and has shown little signs, but overall, the numbers aren't there. Varsho's hitting more for average, but the power is down. The defense hasn't been as good, nearly as good for this team as it's been in recent years. So yeah, injuries are a big part of it, but I don't want anybody to think I'm saying it's all injuries, because it's not all injuries.
1: So the last time I talked with you is when I was working on a feature on Vladimir Guerrero Jr. coming off that incredible run that he had last October. And during the reporting of that piece, I had a conversation with John Schneider. He said, look, he was amazing in October. What people forget is that through September, he struggled so badly. Mm-hmm. Bo Bichette got hurt. And Don Mattingly, of course, was a coach on the staff, told me he thought that Vladdy was putting a lot of pressure on himself. And he understood how important he was to the team, especially after Bo got hurt. And then when he started the postseason, he sort of wiped that off and said, okay, it's a new challenge. It's a new season. Not going to think about mechanics. And he was so great. In watching the games, and I don't know him as well as you do, of course, but in watching the games, I kind of wonder if it's the same thing. You know, as all these injuries have manifested, at times it feels like Vladdy's coming out of his shoes trying to hit pitches.
2: I think it's part of it. And listen, they've got very good hitting coaches who have been trying for months or many, many weeks at least to figure this out. So, you know, I hesitate to go where I'm unqualified to go, but it's perfectly normal to assume that he or anybody would be putting pressure on themselves. I'm going to mix up the order here. Either Kirk has played 5 games and Barger 9, or the other way around. The point being, they were both gone within the first 10 days of the season, both gone. And those are the guys who probably would have hit 4th and 5th in some order, right behind Guerrero. If you were looking at the lineup, it would have been Springer 1. He's missed 17 games and hasn't hit much. Lucas 2, who had vertigo for the first 2-3 weeks of the season, then went on the IL with a hamstring injury and missed a month. He's come back and hit like 460 over the last couple of weeks, so that's going great. But the point being, the number 1, number 2, number 4, and number 5 hitters have all spent significant time on the IL this year around Guerrero. I think he probably is putting some pressure on himself, and I think he probably looked up at the scoreboard in late April and saw 2 home runs and went, they need me. And I think he's probably come out of his, you know, his mindset and or his mechanics a little bit to try to hit 5-run homers. He's a gifted hitter. You know that. He was the best hitter in the world last October, and we have seen it before. And you're exactly right. Until May of this year, I think September of last year was his worst month since his rookie season. And then he turned it on and just was unbelievable in October. I just want to see the hard line drives. He's not a, I think people think he should be a 40 home run hitter every year. His swing isn't conducive to that. He's right. A line drive hitter. He does not have natural loft in his swing. You or I or anybody can go on Baseball Savant and see that. He hits the ball on the ground a lot. He hits a lot of line drives. You know, if he can hit 20 to 25 homers, but hit over 300 and hit 40 doubles and drive in 100 runs, that's fantastic. I think that's what they're looking for out of him. And I'm really hoping, if not sooner, that when Kirk and Barger get back, that he is able to relax a little bit more and start looking like the Vladdy we all know.
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11: 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I mean, A.J. 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

0: right. I'm going to go a little glass half full here. I was, you know, looking at some of the numbers on the team this year, and I'm thinking to myself, my God, Louis Varland, you can make a case. You might be the MVP of the team. You know, where would they be without him and his performance this year? Mm-hmm.
1: Well, the first thing I would say is if Louis has made any, family vacation plans for the All-Star break, I hope it's refundable because I don't think he's going to be available. I agree with you 100%. And it's kind of crazy maybe from the outside looking in to say, how could a guy with eight saves be the team MVP? He's the team MVP. He has given up one earned run this year and has been absolutely dominant. Jeff Hoffman, has had some bumpy outings. He's had some very good moments. If you look at his Baseball Savant page, it's the most confusing thing you've ever seen in your life because of the swing and miss percentage and the strikeout percentage. Yet when the ball's in play, they're hitting like 500 off him. It's the most bizarre thing I've ever seen. So Hoffman is not closing. Varland is closing, and he is absolutely lights out, rock solid, as good as it gets. This does not take anything away from Cade Smith of Cleveland, who is fantastic. But everybody north of the border thought that Louis Varland was going to win American League Reliever of the Month in April. Like, to me, again, with Smith is great, but to me, Varland and Mason Miller have been a step above everybody else. Louis just hasn't gotten as many. And he saves, and he's probably not that big of a name right now. But what a steal that trade looks like for the Blue Jays. And hopefully Kendry Rojas and Alan Roden will have good careers with the Twins. But the Blue Jays picked up somebody who's as good as any reliever in baseball, and they have under control for four more years. Tyler Rogers is doing a great job. Braden Fisher is doing a great job. Mason Fluharty, don't look at the ERA. It's misleading. He is doing a great job. This pitching staff, which has been held together by, you know, duct tape and wires so far this year, they're doing everything they can. And I would agree with you. If I had to vote for a team MVP right now, I think it's Louis Varland.
0: So as we get close to the trade deadline, the conversation begins, what are teams targeting? There's been speculation attaching the Blue Jays to Tarik Skubal. And I think it's way too early to determine with the Blue Jays, with all their injuries. And you mentioned all the guys who are coming back to even know necessarily what they need. By the time we get to, you know, July 20th, it might not be that starting pitcher is their biggest need. I think that's the big thing is to determine exactly what the biggest holes are. What do you think?
1: Yeah, I agree. You know, if everything goes well, and that's been the, you know, the biggest, the ifs haven't worked out very well for this team so far this year. But if guys get healthy, you've got Dylan Cease, Kevin Gausman, Treya Savage, Shane Bieber, and then Patrick Corbin and Max Scherzer. And Corbin, by the way, has very quietly been very serviceable for the Blue Jays and has won them some games they would not have won. They signed him to a one-year, $1 million deal after the season started because everybody you've ever heard of got hurt, and he's pitched some important games for them. But like just up at the top, if you have Cease, Gausman, Yesavage, and if Bieber comes back healthy and looking, you know, reasonably like himself, you've got a very deep rotation, obviously. They need offense, and what they really need, I think, is an impact right-handed bat. They just don't have that guy. They're very heavily left-handed. They don't have pinch hitting options with power coming off the bench. So I would think a right-handed bat would be probably what they're looking for. And you could figure out the position later. I think they've got some versatility, with Clement and Jimenez and Barger and Lucas, you know, again, assuming everybody is healthy. You remember how much they move people around, but, yeah, sure. Could they get in the Skubal sweepstakes? I think maybe. But let's see where they are in a month. If they're three games over, they're in. Like, they didn't spend all the money. Ownership didn't spend all the money they spent in the offseason to get out of this. But if they're 8-10 games under and it doesn't look good, then you got to start thinking about the veteran guys who are in the last year of their contracts. But hopefully it won't be that kind of a decision. They can get healthy, add a bat, and then see where they're at.
0: How do you like the ABS in this first year?
1: I love it. Absolutely love it. I think it's great. It's... you know what, 15 seconds per. So it's maybe added a minute to two, maybe 2 minutes to the average time of a game. I love the strategic aspect of it.
0: Yep.
1: You did it too early. This isn't leverage. You shouldn't be the guy who's doing it. Catchers are better than hitters. Veterans better than rookies. Why does this guy do it too much and that guy doesn't do it enough? It's all great conversation. And we're getting more of the calls right, especially in the big moments. To be, you know, I've seen maybe two this year where it came back stripe, but it looked like a ball. And I don't know, you know, you've seen them too, but I mean like two of them. And so I'm sure everything has glitches and needs to be worked out and improved and perfected, but I'd say I'm 99.9% in on it. I think it's great.
0: All right. And last one, and I wanted to bring a smile to your face as we finish up here. I was thinking about this comparison this week. You and I worked together with Aaron Boone on Sunday Night Baseball. And he is, and I tell people all the time, about as nice a person as you're ever going to meet in your lifetime. And, you know, the stories of how he helped, our friend Hal McCoy when he was a writer, he's losing his sight, and Aaron Boone was the one who was leading him around to players in the Reds clubhouse saying, you're going to help this man get through the job. So Aaron Boone is sincerely a nice person. He becomes manager of the Yankees and becomes the most ejected manager in the sport. 48 over 9 seasons.
1: Yeah.
0: You cover a fiery manager. John Schneider has a fire in him, no doubt about it. Don Kelly, I think, is Aaron Boone, the Pirates manager. Yeah. He, like Aaron Boone, is like the nicest guy ever.
1: Yeah.
0: And I don't know if you've noticed this, Dan. He's already been ejected 7 times in his first 186 games. He's got 3 already this year. And I'm thinking, man, Don Kelly and Boone are like the same guy.
1: Yeah. And you're right about Aaron Boone. I've seen the only, like, we all have that switch that we can flip in certain moments. And the only time I saw it in Aaron when we worked together is when we watched USC football together. He's an enormous USC football fan. And after like the second game, I turned to him and I said, you know what? I'm not going to do this anymore. I don't like this Aaron Boone. And I said, you know, I paid my bar tab and I left because it was just a little bit too much. But, we all have that switch to flip. John Schneider is fiery, also the nicest guy in the world. Couldn't appreciate my relationship with him and the way he is with all the media and his players more. So Don Kelly, I don't see the Pirates all that often, obviously, being on an American League team. But I knew Don pretty well when he was a player with the Tigers. That was, you know, Cabrera and Victor Martinez and Verlander and Scherzer. And you and I were around that team a ton. And Don Kelly was kind of that guy on the team, right? Always had a minute for you and did 8 different things to help his team win. And I kind of thought even then, this guy could be a manager. Pittsburgh was in a couple of weeks ago, and I had a great chat with him. I couldn't get down to see him on the first day, whatever the first day of the series was. So I got down on the second day, and we talked for 5 or 10 minutes, just me and him on the field, reminiscing, talking about the Pirates and the Blue Jays and the renovations at the ballpark and some of his young players. And boom, 2 hours later, he got kicked out of the game. So I don't remember the specifics, but I do remember. Here's what I remember now. You could kind of see it coming, and I kind of thought he was, he wanted to go. He was right. Like there, something was not handled as well as it could have been handled. And I don't think it was the call. I think it was the way it was handled.
0: Yep.
1: Something on a check.
0: I was watching the broadcast. Remember, you said this. You forecast it.
1: I think an ABS wasn't granted right away. And
0: that's
1: he wondered
0: it.
1: About that. There was an appeal at third. Where the call, this is it. There was an appeal at third where the call went the Blue Jays way. Then there was like an ABS that took a while to sort out. And then there was an appeal at first, like 2 pitches later. And the umpire made the call, no swing on the Blue Jays. And then I remember the umpire's eyes just kind of went like this into the first base dugout and boom. I think the pitching coach went first and then Kelly went, if I'm not mistaken, but I think if I'd been him, I'd have done the same thing. Nicest guy in the world. And the fact that he's been kicked out, would you say 7 times in 186
0: games? 7 times in 186 games.
1: That doesn't change my opinion of him at all. He's fiery. He's a Western Pennsylvania guy. He loves the Pirates. Got a lot of respect and really like Don Kelly. And I told him when I was a kid in Toronto, the Blue Jays show up in 77. I get into baseball then, but I kind of wanted to adopt a National League team just as a something else to do. And that was, 2 years later is We Are Family, right? I mean, what team in your and lifetime and my lifetime was cooler than We Are Family? And I told him so that like there's it's buried, but there's a little pirate down there that I remember watching Dave Parker and Willie Stargell and Rennie Stennett and all of these guys. They were fun and great teams, obviously. So I really like Don Kelly, and I hope he has a long, successful career managing there.
0: Yeah, the 1979 World Champions. And I texted Ben Charrington, of course, head of baseball operations for the Pirates, and I asked him about that comparison. He goes, that's interesting. Aaron Boone. Yeah, he could see that. And he said this, and as he wrote about Don Kelly, he could have been saying about Aaron Boone. He said, you know what? He believes in his players. He likes his players. He believes in his players. There's a strong belief in them. And sometimes, I think as Ben wrote, that comes out on the field.
1: Sure. He's fighting for his team. He's fighting for his players. So he's fighting for his fans. He's fighting for everybody. So, I don't begrudge him one bit.
0: No, not at all. All right, Dan, thanks for doing this.
1: Thanks, Buster. Good to see you.
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6: I'm John Ryder. Sunday Night Baseball is at Wrigley, and they're in the top of the ninth. The Cubs and Giants knotted at one. Jung Hoo Lee, an RBI single in the first for San Francisco. Chicago starter Jameson Taillon left in the second with a strained hamstring. Angels cruise past the Dodgers 13-5. Joe Adell, four hits, including a two-run homer. And catcher Sebastian Rivero, 5-for-5 with six RBIs. The Mets' Corson Bench was 5-for-5 with a solo homer and an RBI triple as the Mets knock off the Padres in San Diego 7-3. The Brewers blow out the Rockies 12-4. Milwaukee was a 7-run sixth. Another late rally for Atlanta.
7: Bases loaded, one down. The chance to tie the game or better right here. The one pitch. Swung on and banged. Deep to the right field line. Off the wall. They're off to the races. In to score Smith. Here comes Yaz. Here comes Mateo. Harris lays down the law. It's a three-run bases clearing double. And the Braves surge ahead of the seventh.
6: A key hit was in the seventh inning, and the call was on 680 The Fan as the Braves, Major League best, 45-21, get past the Pirates for the three-game sweep, 3-2. The Tigers have won 5 of 6. They get past the Mariners 5-4 on a Kevin McGonigal walk-off two-run single and a solo homer as well. Nelly Korda winning the U.S. Women's Open at 8-under, her fourth golf major. She's won the first two majors of the year. It's her first U.S. Open. NASCAR, Denny Hamlin wins Michigan, dedicates the victory in honor of his late teammate Kyle Busch.
8: Hey, it's your resident Super Bowl champ Chris Candy coming up Monday. 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
10: Less than 24 hours away in the NBA Finals. 2-0 the score. Little pressure maybe on the Knicks. We get to MSG. We got you for a little off-night edition of Game Night right here on ESPN Radio. Welcome to the show, everybody. I am Matt Fontana. He is Justin Tinsley along tonight right here, ESPN Radio, ESPN App, SiriusXM, Channel 80, presented by Progressive Insurance. Got you for the next 2 hours. Plenty of NBA Finals to get to. Sprinkle a little bit of baseball. Got a little football to talk about with the Bears on the move. But JT, a beautiful Sunday evening, man. How are you doing?
11: Man, I'm doing great. I'm doing great. I probably got a little bit more energy than you. He had a very busy day. I just got to put it like that. You had a very busy day. I had a very relaxed day. I got on the grill for a little bit at the in-laws house.
10: What'd you grill?
11: Oh, just, you know, burgers and dogs.
10: Nice.
11: You know, it was unplanned. It was, and my father-in-law knows that I love to grill. Like, I'm a horrible cook, but I'm great on a grill. That's my one shining moment, I guess you could say, in culinary school. So
10: you and I together. So yeah, my day, if you're a parent out there, you can relate. our 5-year-old son, his birthday was today, or not today, his party was today, and we had it like at a local park, rented out the pavilion. You know, dad's on pizza duty. I was on balloon duty. And then we're at the park. So then you're trying to like round the kids up, but okay, it's time to come over and do this and like keep your eye on your own kids. So we got a beautiful day here in Cleveland for it. It was perfect weather. Everybody had fun, but I tell you, Justin, like when you shake the hands of the dads and you say, I'll see you guys later. And when I shut that car door, I sat in the car for just a second. Just getting the AC, get home and unpack. So happy to be with everybody tonight on a little bit of an off night version. We got we don't have any NBA finals tonight, NHL Stanley Cup final, with an off night as well. Still a fun day. And I really think about this for tomorrow night too, Justin, about just that excitement about MSG, the fans, and Knicks up 2-0. But as it gets back to Madison Square Garden, you know, I think about that home crowd and like how excited they must be. The ticket price is certainly a thing there, but like I just wonder if there's actually gonna be a little pressure on the Knicks even going back home up 2-0 to kind of show out for their fans.
11: I mean, you got to feel that they haven't had a home finals game since, I believe, June 25th of 1999. Like, the world was completely different the last time the Knicks were at this stage. And 27 years ago, they weren't up 2-0 in the finals. We pretty much knew San Antonio was going to beat that Knicks team in 1999. Now it feels like the roles are reversed. So yeah, like they stole two games in San Antonio. They would have been perfectly fine winning game one or game two, but now they're going home to a fan base that honestly, Matt, I would say they've been just as important in the story of this Knicks run as the team itself, you know? So, yeah, of course you're going to have that pressure. And of course we understand the different storylines going into the game, but the Knicks know going into game three, and we talked a little bit about this before we went on the air, right, Matt? Like, for a team that's up 2-0 in the finals, for a team that has won 13 straight, it almost feels like game three, and I'm not trying to bend this because it is an off night or trying to make a story where there isn't one, but you know, you feel the intensity, you feel the passion around this series and especially from that fan base. So yeah, I do think there's a little added pressure because they know if we win game three, this thing is effectively over.
10: And a team that the Knicks, they've been really marked in their playoff run here by not letting teams breathe. Yeah. And I know that, the only games that they lost were in that first round against the Hawks, but then for that deciding game six when they were up by 60 in that game and then just completely smoking the 76ers, giving the Cavs zero prayer in games three and four, they knew how to close. They know how to close. And I'm not saying the Spurs are better than the 76ers and the Cavs. There's zero debate on that. But I just think so much about the Knicks and kind of that closing mentality that they have because they've just shown it series after series.
11: And you know, I give a lot of credit to Mike Brown for that mentality.
10: Yeah,
11: you remember, go back to that Hawks series. We remember some of the discussions. A lot of people were like, is Mike Brown the guy? Should Mikal Bridges even be starting? But they showed trust in one another, and not just Mike Brown to Mikal Bridges, but this is Mike Brown and that entire team. And now they look like a team, not even look like a team. They are a team that has understood the moment. They are a team that understands the adage, hey, let's not play with our food right here. Let's finish this when we have a chance. So I do expect one, that crowd to be, that is going to be one of the most intense scenes that we've seen in a basketball setting in a long time. And we're going to be able to feel it through the TV because obviously you need to take out your 401k to even get in the building. You know what I'm saying? Yeah. So I'm really looking forward to how the intensity is going to come off on the screen, Matt.
10: And it's going to have, who starts too, right? Who's going to be the team to start out, gets out to that first little run, gets out of the gate a little bit better. It's game night right here on ESPN Radio. He's Justin Tinsley. I'm Matt Fontana. To the other team competing tomorrow night, San Antonio Spurs. It comes out. Greg Popovich did speak to the team, getting ready to go, and he's done this throughout the playoffs. And the last time he spoke sounded like it was a negative connotation because they weren't happy with how the Spurs are playing. Greg kind of comes down. He has the message. I mean, I think there's a bigger conversation where, like, listen, I understand why Greg Popovich is not that coach of the Spurs anymore. It's a very taxing position, and I think Mitch Johnson's a great coach, too. I think he was going to always have that job eventually. I wonder, you know, they win this game, Justin. I think obviously you're going to sit there and say, well, yeah, of course, a great idea. I don't know, man. Just maybe too many voices, too many things going on. Like, I don't know if this is the right position to be doing this for the Spurs, although their back is up against the wall. They got to pull out all the stops that they can.
11: I mean, no one in that organization is going to tell Greg Popovich, no, you can't speak to that team. You know, like, if he wants to speak, but I will give Greg Popovich a lot of credit, at least publicly, right? He is not that overbearing parent that we see. Now, granted, yes, I remember, I believe it was during the Western Conference Finals, maybe De'Aaron Fox was doing a post-game interview and he was like, yeah, Pop spoke to us after game five, and I can't repeat 90% of what was said in that locker room, but he is so well, not even just well respected within that organization. He is so well loved, even by players that never got a chance to play for him, because they understand what he means to that organization. So if he wants to deliver a message, I can't think of any better person to deliver a message basically. Hey, y'all need to get y'all stuff together because you lost two games at home. I know what they're telling you, that the series may be mathematically or historically over, but as Stephon Castle said, he said, hey, look, those two games are behind. You can't worry about that now. You have to go. They're going into perhaps the most feverish environment that I think a road team has gone into in a long time, and they're a young team. So they're either going to come out super nervous or they're going to come out super loose, understanding that, hey, look, this is a team in the Knicks that they're two wins away from making basketball history. That's a lot of pressure, and it's like, look, we're not playing with that pressure. We're not playing with that pressure anymore. We're playing for game three, and that's it. You can't worry about game four, because you lose game three, game four is basically obsolete anyway, right? So I respect Greg Popovich's message to the Spurs. Now we're just going to see if this young team can relay that on the court.
10: Yeah, and the message was from Stephon Castle. Like you said, Pop said, let him go. But I also, there's another great point that he said, those games were winnable for us.
11: Yeah.
10: Right? Those games were winnable. And yeah, the leads got out. You got back into it back and forth. But I think that actually might be the best message to give a young team, right? Is you guys could have won those. Shot goes down here. Mm-hmm. Again, not to bemoan this about Wemby. Like, we know, okay, you don't turn it over there. The ball goes out. Welcome to the game. That's how it goes. Make a shot here, free throw here, things like that. But it'd be different if they just got smoked by 30 and you know, they can't run, they can't even be on the court with that team. I think that's a powerful message for this young Spurs team. Like, you guys can run with these guys any day of the week.
11: I think what's really the juxtaposition is so fascinating, right? Because like you said, the Spurs are feeling like, hey, we had both of those games and we let them go. And I don't think their confidence is truly shaken. But on the other side, you got this Knicks team knowing like, hey, we took two on the road and we know how to step on next. We know how to do that. Not just Jalen Brunson, not just Karl Anthony Towns, but this is a team of players who understand the value of the moment. So you kind of got like the irresistible force and the immovable object in one game. And I think game three could potentially be the most intense game of the series. And that's saying something, because the first two games were wildly entertaining.
10: It was a lot of fun, and star power certainly. Brunson getting it done. Wemby, I think the big thing for the Spurs, who's going to take this message hard and step up and give him some help, because he needs it bad. You know, the Knicks, they're even kind of fighting through some injuries. Brunson with the knee. And I would say even for the Knicks, they'd probably sit there and say they haven't played perfect basketball yet. But they're up 2-0, trying to make it 3-0 coming up Monday night. Speaking of that, the NBA Finals are on ESPN Radio. 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Coming up, we will hear from a megastar who's going to be playing in that game. 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
10: The Knicks survive. This magic carpet ride continues, and they lead 2-0 here in these NBA Finals.
11: Now you're going to go on the road in that environment. 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This is different.
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4: Well, there's going to be pressure no matter what. You're fighting for a championship. You're the Knicks. You're up 2-0. If you're the Spurs and Victor Wembanyama, pressure to try to get your team back into it. You heard it there. ABC TV with some of the sound. It's game night right here on ESPN Radio, ESPN App, Sirius XM Channel 80, presented by Progressive Insurance. Matt Fontana, Justin Tinsley with you here tonight. And the pressure's going to be there because, you know, for Victor Wembanyama, you know, he's not foreign to it because even as a young man, he was this phenom and this generational talent. And to have his team in the NBA Finals 3 years into his NBA career is an amazing feat in his own right. But his team is down 2-0. There's been some mistakes on his part. He's not gotten a lot of help, but there's certainly a lot of pressure for him. Let's hear from Wemby. He sat down with Doris Burke and PJ Carlesimo as we get ready to go for game three. Here's Wemby with Doris Burke and PJ Carlesimo.
13: With Victor Wembanyama before game three, you seem to have this insatiable appetite for growth and improvement. And I mean that beyond the basketball floor. But I'm just curious, is that innate? Is it something the way you were raised, Victor? Where does that stem from?
14: Interesting question. I would say it's multifactorial, but mostly innate. Entertain is because I've been close to the high level of basketball, you know, regardless of age, you know, for so long that it's the way my life is. I can't imagine it another way.
15: Victor, is there one aspect of playing in the NBA that has been very different than you anticipated coming over?
14: Yeah, for sure. Back in France, I basically had, on average, a week to prepare a game. The thing that's different from what I expected is you have to always elevate your goals because it's so hard to like get onto the next thing every time that you have to keep the big picture in mind while giving 100% at every game, you know, and it's a lot of games in a season.
15: Playoffs are a little different, and I know now in EuroLeague, sometimes you play series, but where I was going with this one is now you're playing a series, you play the same opponent, can be seven times like it was last game. Is that different than anything you've ever experienced in basketball where you're making these adjustments from game to game and you keep playing the same team, the same play?

0: years.
1: Absolutely. I mean, previous series based on games, and we played in 5 times in the regular season. So playing the team 12 times, it's very different and very different challenges.
2: I was so taken by your comment about blurry, because I hope I'm not misunderstanding you, but it's, you have to process in real speed with things happening so quickly. How much growth have you seen individually from your processing speed and reading, getting through those reads from your first NBA game to now?
1: Oh, that's probably the area where I've progressed the most. As a rookie, everything goes so fast. It's like you don't have any control on the game. And it's like, it's sometimes as a rookie, it feels like you're just watching a movie. And then, like, I start playing against these guys like Jokic, and it feels like they can slow or speed up the game as they want. And I'm like, and this looks like something I can reach someday, and I feel like I'm slowly getting there. Of course, I still have to get a lot better, but slowly getting there. But I think there's nothing better than experience to learn that.
3: When you guys talk about your adjustments specifically now for game three, it seems New York's very good offensive rebounding team. Defensive rebounding has been a problem for you guys. Like, what can the Spurs do better to keep them getting second chance points, and B, get your fast break going?
1: Mm-hmm. I mean, you said it. Sometimes it's more complicated than that. But I'm not going to reveal the rest of our plans.
2: That's spoken like a veteran.
4: You know, Matt, first and foremost, I got to give credit to Doris Burke and PJ Carmelissimo for the questions. Mm-hmm. You very rarely hear such an introspective interview during an NBA Finals, you know, and because all these guys are locked in. They understand the task at hand. And Victor Wembanyama did not have to be so forthcoming and revealing in that interview. So I give him a lot of credit for that. And I give Doris and PJ a lot of credit for how they handled that interview. What we're watching here is, you know, just because you're a generational talent, I've heard that phrase thrown around a lot, right? Especially with Wemby. It doesn't mean that you won't have peaks and valleys. It doesn't mean that you won't have your own sort of struggles. You're not guaranteed to go out and win a championship just because you step on the floor. And I think we're seeing this with him in real time, and we're seeing him process this. And for me, looking at it, even just beyond a basketball standpoint, Matt, I think it's a very fascinating process to watch unfold in real time, because we don't see this too often. But also, I give Wemby a lot of credit too, who, especially at the end, he was like, look, I love these questions, guys, but I'm also not going to give away our game plan either.
5: Right. Cause there's some coaches and players. I'm not even going to do the interview on the off chance that I let something kind of slip out. But like you said, that's just kind of, I think, who Wemby is. And when he talked about the evolution even getting better, to exactly what you're talking about, this process of him, that, you know, everybody's journey is different, but we have seen guys come into the league, maybe not 7'4" like Wemby, but we've seen LeBron James, and we've seen guys come in that have had all the hype, and some have worked out, some have not. And I just sit here thinking so much about Wemby, to say you took your team to an NBA final in year three.
4: Like, yeah.
5: I'm not saying he could retire tomorrow and be a Hall of Famer, but like, done. You know, you want to win it. I understand they want to win it. And, you know, I'd be shocked if Victor Wembanyama didn't get back to an NBA Finals at some point in his career beyond this one. But you just think so much of like, yeah, like he's kind of almost done it at this point. And I know he's going to push for more, but that good, great job. You know, you've already checked off just a huge part of that superstar checklist. He's already done one of them, in my opinion.
4: Oh yeah, absolutely. Absolutely. To, like you said, lead your team to the finals in year three as a 22-year-old. I believe what LeBron got Cleveland to the finals in year four when he was a 22-year-old. So this is rare air, what we're talking about here, you know? So, but Victor understands the franchise. He understands that, yes, it's great that we achieved this as a team. Popovich as a coach. You're talking about a franchise that has had guys like David Robinson and Tim Duncan and Manu Ginobili and Tony Parker and even Kawhi Leonard for a little bit, who had a lot of success when he was in San Antonio. So He's standing on, it sounds weird to say that 7'4" guy is standing on the shoulders of somebody, but you know, he understands the history that he's standing on. He understands that, like, hey, just getting here isn't enough to be, you know, an all-time great in this franchise. I want what they have, and what I get every time I hear Wemby talk. And it doesn't sound corny. It doesn't sound lame. It sounds like a guy that obsesses with the highest level of his craft. And he knows he's not even there yet, which is the sad part about it.
5: You can, of course, hear Wemby with Doris Burke and PJ Carlissimo prior to Game 3 of the NBA Finals tomorrow night. Coverage beginning at 7:30 p.m. Eastern on ESPN Radio and the ESPN app. He's Justin Tinsley. I'm Matt Fontana with you here tonight on Game Night. And I think about that evolution of Wemby, and I kind of apply it to even the team. Because
4: yeah.
5: It's not been enough, right, JT, from the rest of these guys. Mm-hmm. And I'm not trying to rip on Stephon Castle. Like, Dylan Harper's a rookie, and he's played a really great role. Like, it's obvious De'Aaron Fox isn't quite 100%. But I think about, as the Spurs organization kind of moves forward, they're even going to have, like, a better idea of what needs to be put around him from a team construction standpoint, and really trying to build this up as a team that's going to compete for multiple years.
4: Oh, that's one of those good problems to have, for sure. You know, you have so much talent. Obviously, it's led by Wemby, but like you said, Stephon Castle is going to be a great two-way player for the next decade. Vassell, as you just said, Dylan Harper. So they have a lot of questions to answer in the offseason, but those are the good type of questions. It's not like, oh, can we afford this guy? Can we do this? Like, no, this is part of the nucleus of the team, and time will remain just how many games they win in this series, but it feels like the future is very, very bright for this organization.
5: And I say this knowing that there's constraints with apron and the CBA and how the NBA rocks and all that, but you've also just waved a flag to a lot of players saying, you want to come here? You want to come play here? Yeah. You want to play with that guy? We got some spots for you. We hear from some of the stars as we get ready to go for Game 3. It's coming your way. Game Night here on ESPN Radio.
0: Coming up on the Monday edition of Unsportsmanlike with Chris Canty, Michelle Swoman, and me, Evan Cohen. 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Are we ready to crown the Knicks champions? It's Unsportsmanlike, 6 a.m. Eastern, right here on ESPN Radio, ESPN 2, and ESPNU.
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24: I'm John Ryder. Sunday Night Baseball at Wrigley is in the bottom of the 10th inning with the Giants leading the Cubs 2-1 on a Matt Chapman RBI single. Everything else, of course, is final, including the Yankees defeating the Red Sox 6-1. Cody Bellinger, go-ahead solo home run, his ninth in a 5-run New York eighth. Jazz Chisholm, a 3-run shot, his eighth, and asked post-game if he thinks he needs to do more with Aaron Judge out with a fractured rib.
25: I think everybody would say that, you know, he's just lost the MVP of the league, and, I mean, he means a lot to our team, especially because he's our captain and he leads us every day, you know, so I feel like everybody just feels like they gotta find a way to contribute as best as they could in his absence.
24: New York now tied with Tampa Bay for first in the AL East after the Marlins defeated the Rays 4-1 in Miami. The Tigers over the Mariners 5-4. Kevin McGonigal, a walk-off two-run single and a solo homer as well. The Cardinals have won four straight. Cincinnati's dropped four in a row. St. Louis over the Reds 5-3. St. Louis scored two go-ahead runs in the eighth on two errors. The A's blanked the Astros 5-0 in Houston. Lefty rookie Gage Jump gets the win, 6 1/3 scoreless. Royals over the Twins 6-5. Kansas City star shortstop Bobby Witt Jr. left the game with a sore right knee. The Rangers overwhelmed the Guardians 10-0. Jacob DeGrom the win. In golf, Nellie Korda wins the U.S. Women's Open at 8-under. First time winning the U.S. Open for Korda. And in the PGA, the Jack Nicklaus Run Tournament, the Memorial, goes to a two-hole playoff with JT Poston beating Ryan Gerard.
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0: the players, that might be the adjustment. It's game night right here on ESPN Radio, ESPN App, Sirius XM, Channel 80. Justin Tinsley, Matt Fontana. You know, on this off day too, Justin, like, I do think a lot about the Knicks. I don't want to say stalling out momentum because, you know, they obviously feel really good. They're going back home. But maybe this is exactly what the Spurs needed for a little bit of a change and a little bit of what can they maybe throw at the Knicks and versus maybe what the Knicks need to improve on getting ready to go for game three.
1: I mean, look, not to be, you know, proverbial when I say this, but that's the art of the chess match, right? Yeah. Obviously, you're down 0-2. Yes, you could have easily won. I ain't going to say easily. You could have won games 1 and 2, but you didn't. Mm-hmm. Something has to change. I know a lot of people are calling for Dylan Harper to take more of De'Aaron Fox's minutes. But, you know, when you make changes like that within a series, and especially like the NBA Finals, it could always go one or two ways. One, you can make a decision and it sparks your team, and then or two, you make a decision and it does nothing and it just creates even more questions, in the process. But, I will be very interested to see one, how Jalen Brunson attacks this Spurs defense now being at home, because they have been very, very, very physical with him in games 1 and 2. It's been a great boxing match within a basketball game to see. So I want to see that, and I want to see how this Spurs offense, as you just said, you know, thrives or doesn't thrive under, you know, how do they help Wimby in game three? Is because they're going to have to help him, and they have to help each other, because they're not just playing the five Knicks that are on the floor. They're playing quite literally an entire city that wants nothing more than to close this door in game three. So do you let the door close in your face, or, to quote a great New Yorker, Biggie Smalls, do you kick in the door?
0: And that's going to be the mark of what the Spurs are able to get. And I think even about the Knicks, too, to not rest and just go, oh, yeah, we're up 2-0. Like, we played perfect basketball. Like, of course they didn't. And Spurs could easily be up 2-0, but that's where we're at right now. You mentioned Jalen Brunson. Let's hear from him, because the question was posed to him on a press conference getting ready to go for game three. What can you do better to improve on from game two? Here's Jalen Brunson.
2: Playing better with the lead that we had in the 14-point lead. The way they fought back and took the lead is just a credit to who they are. Us staying composed helped us win that game, but we do need to be able to finish the game better. Just unacceptable with the way we just obviously just let that 14-point lead go the way we did.
1: Yeah, so they know. All these guys talk the same, and I mean that in a complimentary way, because Mikal Bridges was interviewed. He had it on both ends of the floor in game two. And, you know, how grateful are you to basically get out of San Antonio with two wins? He was like, we're extremely grateful, but this series is still 0-0. They're not just saying it because it's cliche, job's not finished. They're not channeling Kobe Bryant just for the sake of channeling Kobe Bryant, right? These guys, they truly understand it. Like, hey, yes, if the ball bounces a different way in game one, we don't win game one. If the ball bounces a different way in game two, we don't win game two. They don't treat winning as a birthright. Winning as something that is unifying their entire city. And this is bigger than basketball for the New York Knicks right now, and the true blue New York Knicks fans. So it'll be very interesting to me going into game three, Matt. How does this Knicks team respond to that crowd? Because they feel the energy in the city. You're going to feel it as soon as you walk into MSG. So do they use the crowd to their benefit to really like push them forward? Or they can't get caught up in the insanity of it, but they have to fuel off the insanity, if that makes sense.
0: Yeah, let's hear straight from Karl-Anthony Towns, because he was asked about that MSG crowd. And I'm so interested to hear from Kat, just how can you prep for that? Or what are the Knicks doing to prepare for that crowd? So let's hear Karl-Anthony Towns asked about all the people that are going to be at Madison Square Garden on Monday.
3: I mean, I expect our fans to come out and do what they do every game, which is come and support us at the highest level. So I'm really excited to play. You know, it's always great when you get to play the game of basketball at its highest level. So to be able to lace the shoes up, be able to put the jersey on, and be able to see our fans, see finals basketball after all this time is going to be really, really special.
1: Oh, okay. All right. Sorry, Matt. Sorry.
0: Right,
1: look. I love Karl Anthony Towns. I think Karl Anthony Towns is playing the best basketball of his career. And you could make the argument through two games, he might be finals MVP for the Knicks.
0: He might be. Yeah. I listen to that. Yeah.
1: Look, I understand that. Kat, let me say this for you. What he wants to say is, I have no clue what we're about to walk into. And I'm just grateful that they're going to have my back because he knows, he understands that city. I've said it before. I have not seen a rollout like Knicks Twitter or the Knicks fandom has done across social media. They live and die by every dribble. And he knows that's not just going to be some fans who are going to be in there golf clapping. Yes, I understand the tickets are 401k withdrawal. I get that. But he knows that's going to be the loudest he's probably ever heard a basketball crowd. And it's just going to be such a fascinating case study to watch, Matt, because I don't think anyone knows what to truly expect with that crowd.
0: That's exactly my thing. Like, I understand Kat saying, like, oh, yeah, they always come and support us.
1: Yeah,
0: and
1: this is different.
0: Different, man. The level that nobody's ever seen and nobody. And that's where I think it can also be a little suffocating, even for the Knicks, because they're Knicks. I say this with all due respect. They're Knicks fans. They'll boo the Knicks. They will boo the Knicks, and they will get on them. And that's where I think just if the Spurs come out and they start that first quarter hot or they get out to that run, it's just because energy is energy, right? And you would like it to be positive, but it's still just energy. And the Knicks crowd that is going to be in there, the ticket thing has become its own life force. It's become its own thing. And I just think, Justin, that energy is just going to be flowing and feeling through so many of the people in that building on Monday. They're not even going to be able to help themselves about expressing it. It's just going to be going everywhere. It's going to be loud. It's going to be raucous, and they're not going to be able to help themselves.
1: Because, like you said, there's so many emotions going into this moment. Like, yes, we haven't been here in 27 years, but yes, we understand the ticket prices, again, which Josh Hart addressed during a media session. But there's also not being able to have the watch party outside the arena. So there's going to be a lot of excitement, but there's also going to be like a lot of pent-up frustration, I believe, in there as well, because this is not just the 20,000 fans that are in MSG. It's the 2 million outside of MSG that have wanted this moment. And so to know, if you're a Knicks player, to know that you have so many people's happiness, like just like pure unbridled happiness on your shoulders, like I can't. And again, for everyone out there listening, right, we are not trying to make a story where there isn't one, but this is truly something I think is pretty unprecedented when we're talking about a crowd and we're talking about an opportunity and we're talking about a moment. That's just as important as what adjustment do the Spurs make? What adjustments do the Knicks make? I am really going into this game because I am fascinated about how this crowd is going to respond. If the Knicks get on a heater and they get out to like a 15-point lead, like in the first half, I don't know, Matt. They're not going to let up.
0: I think another level to take it to kind of get another level about this fan base too is that it has been so long since 1999 for them to be in a finals. It's been since the 70s since they've won it. And then when you kind of combo it that it is New York, the Knicks, and Madison Square Garden. It's almost like not supposed to happen that way. Like, it's not really supposed to be 27 years since they've been in NBA finals and 50 plus for them to win it. You know what I mean? Like, LA, been there, much more recent. Bulls, been there more recently, not super recent, but you get what I'm saying? Like, the fact that it's also this pent up part of it, that it's this superstar team or what should be a superstar team with one of the most iconic venues in the entire world when it comes to sports and a pretty passionate and rabid fan base. They've been waiting for this for so long. Like, that's a whole nother part of this. It's not like they were in the finals 5 years ago and right. this team's, you know, back and these team, these fans are all excited. Like, literally some of these people have been waiting their entire lives for this game that's going to descend on Monday night.
1: It's one of the, I'll say it again, it's one of the most fascinating case studies and people watching experiments that
0: oh, the people watching.
1: Yeah, for awesome. Sure. That we're going to see in quite some time.
0: This was SportsCenter. It's a new interview podcast. I saw the first one with Rich Eisen. Yeah, Dan Patrick on it. Looked
1: that was
0: awesome.
1: Good.
0: It wasn't that so
1: that
0: cool.
1: That was really good.
0: You know, you and I are similar age. Like SportsCenter growing up, the people, the vibes of it, it is just so iconic. So this is a new interview podcast with Rich Eisen featuring SportsCenter legends. It's available now on Disney Plus, the Rich Eisen Show YouTube channel, and all the podcast platforms. This is right up our alley. This was SportsCenter's presented by Gusto. Go check it out, and plenty more coming. Speaking of coming up, got another star be on the move. 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

0: the sport, but the offseason is always a lot of fun. You get some massive trades, see the NFL, big free agent signings, you got a lot of stuff. And we're not to the offseason yet for the NBA, but we all know who's going to be on the top of the list on keeping an eye on if they get moved. And that is one, Giannis Antetokounmpo. It's game night right here on ESPN Radio, ESPN App, and Sirius XM Channel 80. Justin Tinsley, Matt Fontana with you. And JT, we're not there yet. There's still NBA Finals going on, certainly. But it's already the mock trades, the what the Heat would give up. Would the Cavs be interested? Could you imagine Giannis playing for the Knicks? And I guess I still ask the question, like, is it a foregone conclusion that he's gone from the Bucks? I want you to answer that for me, because, like, I go back and forth. I can't get an answer. Like, is it, are we for sure that Giannis is done playing in Milwaukee?
1: No.
0: Right.
1: No, I just don't know. And I wish I knew the answer, Matt. I really do. This is one of the most drawn out stories in sports. We know that Giannis wants to continue to compete for a championship, and he should. He's Giannis, right? He's still in his prime. But we've heard flip-flops. We've heard back and forth. We heard, yes, he wants to say, no, he wants out. Can someone please, please put us out of our misery? I am so tired of hearing this story. And if it's going to happen, Matt, I truly believe that it happens probably but shortly after the NBA Finals ends, whenever that may be, because the Bucks have already said they need some sort of resolution before the draft.
0: Right.
1: And obviously the draft is at the end of the month. So if you ask me, I don't think he's a Milwaukee Buck next year, but I'm sure we'll talk about different options that are available for you. But I just don't feel like, I don't know if the Bucks can really do anything to make him feel like, hey, this is a title contender next year, and I want to be here for this. I don't think there is a move out there for the Bucks. I think the only move for the Bucks is moving on from him.
0: And that's the hard part. Who's going to call that? Who's going to call it? Because you're making every point correct, and I think that's if somebody would just come out and do it, which I understand how hard this got to be for Giannis. Like, this is the only place that you've ever known. They've treated you well. And if I was talking to him just brutally honest and blunt as I possibly could to Giannis, dude, you won them a title. You don't owe them anything anymore. You did it. And the hold up, the in and out, that does nobody any good. And if you want to – and I get that it comes off as like selfish because he's kind of worried about his career and what's best for him. Yes, be selfish, because if you're kind of in and out, then what's that going to do? That's going to make a bad deal for Milwaukee. They're not going to get the best return that they could get for you and help their rebuild in the post-Giannis years. But also, Giannis, that's going to mess you up, man. You're not going to go to the place that you really want to go to or you have your eye on. It's just no good for anybody until somebody actually sits down and says, yes, this is going to happen. Let's start taking offers and let's get something figured out here.
1: No, you bring up a great point. And also, if you're Giannis too, I've heard the Miami Heat thrown out there a lot in terms of a destination, right? I mean, who wouldn't want Giannis, right? At this point, every team would want him, but I've heard the Miami Heat a lot. Would he want to still go to Miami if they have to give up as much as, you know, some of the trade proposals have said?
0: Like,
1: I've seen Tyler Hero, multiple players, multiple draft picks. Mm-hmm. I'm not saying you're gutting a team just to get him, but you're transforming a team. Like, once you get Giannis, okay, how do you fill out the rest of the roster? For me, if you ask me, Matt, if you pick one team out of a hat, I would pick the Boston Celtics.
0: Sure.
1: I think obviously there appears to be some sort of bad blood between I don't want to say bad blood, but some frustrations between Jaylen Brown and that front office there. Obviously, we understand the type of talent he is. I think If you're the Bucks, if you can get Jaylen Brown and maybe two first rounders back, I think you do that deal. And I think if you're Milwaukee, you do that deal in a heartbeat, because you get two first rounders out the deal and you get a bona fide star. But again, as you said, all this is just hot air until somebody actually comes forward with a legitimate offer.
0: He's Justin Tinsley. I'm Matt Fontana with you tonight here on Game Night on ESPN Radio. 1,000%. And that's, you know, just on the Miami thing, like it'd be Bam and Giannis. Well, that's two forwards. Is that really going to work? Like at least the Celtics, like Tatum and Giannis, certainly I think that could be where it's at. And yeah, what for the Bucks? We've seen teams that have traded away superstar players before and they just, they're stuck back in purgatory. You've seen some teams like kind of rebuild it back up. And I just, I look at it from this standpoint. I do think it is the draft picks. I know they want some star players back and you always try to push to get a player. JT, I think it's the draft pick and you got to hit those draft picks. I'm not saying that you don't, but I just think the teams that rebuild are the ones that get the most amount of picks. Like, and can use those picks to make, you know, draft good players, but also then use those to trade for some other players that maybe fit better. Like when you're stuck in that vacuum of like, well, we're just going to take your best player back or your second best player. I'd be like, no, I just want nothing but picks. The team with the most amount of picks is the one that's going to work out. I'd like to sit here and say OKC is the prime example of that, because of the trades they've been able to make with all the picks that they have. But I just feel like if you're Milwaukee, I'd be more valuing the picks than the players, but that's just me.
1: Yeah, I mean, if you're Milwaukee, you understand that, like, to field a title contender in a post-Giannis world, we're going to have to build this thing from the inside out. Mm-hmm. Because, again, I get it. It's 2026. The whole big market, small market thing isn't as dominating of a conversation as it once was. But still, you're not really going to entice big-level free agents to come to Milwaukee. It's just not that sort of destination. So you're going to have to build the team from within. So to your point, that's why those draft picks matter. And to your point, that's why a good scouting department matters, because you're basically tasking these individuals, go find the players we need to take this next step, because you're not going to get you're not going to get a superstar to come there. Hell, you got Giannis with the 13th pick in the draft. No one knew he was going to become the player that he was. So you're going to have to find, those type of players. And that's the task at hand for this Milwaukee team. And if I was them, I would want to start that process immediately right now. Okay. Like, what can we get in return and how can we start building this thing up from the ground immediately, even before the first draft pick is called?
0: And that's, I think they're right on with that kind of deadline, so to speak, of the draft, because this is supposed to be a very solid draft. Next year's draft is supposed to be pretty solid as well. You're going to want to accumulate those picks. And with the apron, with how things are set up with the CBA, rookie contracts are much cheaper. There's where you can kind of play that middle ground almost of some cheaper talent, then maybe try to go get that superstar if you can. And then at the end of the day, too, on the other side of it, for Giannis, teams that are going to be involved or wanting to get him are going to be a team that's shooting for a finals. This isn't a team like, oh, yeah, no, we're kind of in this middle of our own rebuild. Like, no, it's going to be a team that was in the I'm going to guarantee it was a team that was in the playoffs this past year. I don't see him like, you know, Washington as their rebuild's going on or something like that. It's going to be a team that's going to come over the top. And especially for Giannis, you know, I'm here in Cleveland, and Cleveland has come up a few times. And I have a friend that covers the Cavs, and he just goes, the injuries, man, and this is just his opinion. He is really afraid of the injuries coming up with Giannis. And I go, hey, he's getting a little older. Kind of is what it is, but something you're going to have to factor in. 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You know, and the other thing quick about Giannis, about what is he looking for as he tries to pick a team? It's not that he's so, you know, he's not like LeBron level or he's like, this is where I'm going, make this happen. Milwaukee still needs a good deal, but I wonder what Giannis really would like to see. All right, all eyes coming up for game three. 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
0: Amber and Ian. 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
13: John Ryder, Sunday Night Baseball. The Giants top the Cubs 2-1 in 10 innings at Wrigley on a Matt Chapman RBI single. The Diamondbacks knock off the Nationals 5-1. Mike Soroka, the winner, he's now 8-3. He allowed one run over 7 innings. The Yankees with a 5-run 8th to beat the Red Sox 6-1 in the Bronx. The Phillies down the White Sox 9-5. Brandon Marsh had 2 hits, including his 8th home run. Phillies manager Don Mattingly on Marsh leading the majors with a 338. Batting average.
14: Every day he's just swinging the bat. He continues to swing it. And not only average, but power, extra base hits. He's driving in runs. That whole, you know, middle of our order today, you know, between Trey getting on a few times, Trey swung the bat good today, then Harp and Brandon and Bomer, obviously all really good today.
13: And after a very slow start, the Phillies are now 35-30, and they currently have a wild card spot. While the Braves keep rolling, they're a Major League best 45-21, a three-game sweep of the Pirates, 3-2 the final score. Michael Harris, go-ahead, pinch hit, three-run double in the seventh. The Marlins knock off the Rays 4-1. Tampa Bay and New York currently tied for first in the AL East. In golf, Nelly Korda wins the U.S. Women's Open at 8-under, first time winning that major, or fourth major of her career. In the PGA, JT Poston made a 7-foot birdie putt on 18 to force a playoff with Ryan Gerard, and Poston wins the playoff to win the Memorial in Ohio.
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0: It's Sunday, June 7th, 2026, and this is Game Night.
1: Well, history to be made one way or another. As the NBA Finals go on, the Knicks with the 2-0 lead, can they hold on? And maybe in the process, set themselves above some other teams when it comes to titles on a 15 straight win streak to win the title. Would that be the greatest run in playoff history? It's Game Night right here on ESPN Radio, ESPN App, Sirius XM Channel 80, presented by Progressive Insurance. I'm Matt Fontana. He's Justin Tinsley. History, and it's been around for a long time. There's a lot of great teams out there. There's a lot of historical wins and historical titles. Justin Tinsley, I'll ask you, if the Knicks got this done in a sweep and won 15 consecutive playoff games to win a title, would that go down as the greatest run in playoff history?
2: Yes. Ooh. And I'll say it like this, the greatest run. Now, if we're talking the greatest team in playoff history, I think there's a couple of candidates for that, right? We can go like 96 Bulls, 17 Warriors, 86 Celtics, whatever you want to say, right? But if we're talking the greatest run, a team that was down 2-1 in its opening series, and yes, I understand historically people are going to point to, I guess, the level. I mean, it's the playoffs. They can only play who they play, right? They're going to point, oh, it was a young Hawks team. You know, a Sixers team that was off a high, beating Boston in the first round, Cleveland in the conference finals, and yes, they beat a young San Antonio team. I understand all the disclaimers. I understand all the caveats. But if you win 15 straight playoff games, if you win them in the manner that they have won so many of these games, like you just said, the closeout game against Atlanta, they were up 60. They were up 60 in the playoffs. They understand how to close something out. Like, I think it would be the greatest run. It would have to be the greatest run ever in playoffs. Now, the greatest team, that's a totally different conversation. But these are conversations, these are topics that you talk up on an off night, I guess you could say, because we're the only ones that really care about it.
1: Right, and that's the hole I'm going to kind of poke into this, is that if they had beaten Boston, I'd be singing a different tune. If they were beating Oklahoma City, I'd probably be singing a different tune. And it's not their fault. It's not their fault that it played out the way that it has. And I give them a lot of credit. I have been super impressed with the Knicks on how they are closing these series out and closing these games out. They are an extremely, like, focused, motivated, like, whatever word works. Like, they see it, they execute, and they just don't let these other teams breathe. I give them all the credit in the world for that. I just, exactly like you said, JT, like, I just, that 76ers team, you could tell they were not the same after they did everything they could to beat the Celtics. They did that. They didn't have anything left. Cavs, don't get me started on Cavs. But, you know, like, and then we'll see, you know, the Spurs team, I think, how history views it will kind of look back on, like, I think where Wemby goes after this, and it's hard because you just don't know exactly who they are. And these games have been close. That's the other thing that I want to give credit to the Knicks and credit to your side of it, saying that it is, because they went overtime against the Cavs. They had to erase a deficit against the Spurs to get back in and get that win. Like, these have not been cakewalks. Now, they had some games where they just smoked them, but there's been some really tough fought games. And I'll tell you this, Jalen Brunson at the end of some of these games has been some of the most impressive closing clutch moment shots that I've ever seen from a player in a playoff run.
2: Man, he is so fun to watch. Whether you're a Knicks fan or not, if you respect the game, you respect how Jalen Brunson approaches it. And again, like we talked about earlier, they've been extremely physical with him throughout the game, throughout these games. They pick him up full court in the opening moments of the first quarter, and he doesn't get rattled. And that's the confidence that he has, or his teammates have rather, in him. They know, like, look, he may be 4 of 19 going into the fourth quarter, but there is no other player in the world that I want shooting no shots. No moment feels too big for him. And they're two wins, honestly, man, they are two wins away from Jalen Brunson, if he's not there already, entering like best leader in sports category, you know, mm-hmm. like, because that team rallies around him. He, and again, when I say he's galvanized the city, I really mean that team, but Jalen Brunson is the head of the snake. Like, he's going to go down as one of the best free agent signings in NBA history, especially if they complete this run.
1: Right.
2: If they complete this run, it may not be 15 consecutive games, like you said. Honestly, this streak could have ended maybe like 7 or 8 games ago,
1: sure.
2: but they just find ways to win. They know they are never out of a game. And so when we talk about, would this be the greatest run in playoff history? Again, I have to preface it. Emphasis on the word run. Yes, I think it would be, because it wouldn't just be 15 consecutive games where they blew the doors off the team. Like, no, a lot of those games, they had to, you know, rally from behind. You know, they had to go to overtime. They needed some clutch shot make, you know, Jalen Brunson or a huge defensive stand by Mikal Bridges or Josh Hart. Like, everyone has played a role and everyone has put their fingerprint on this, at least right now, 13-game winning streak from Jalen Brunson to Landry Shamet to Deuce McBride. Like, everyone has played a role in this run.
1: It's game night here on ESPN Radio. Matt Fontana, Justin Tinsley. So we're talking about this win streak for the Knicks. Are the Knicks talking about it? Let's hear from Mikal Bridges, Knicks forward. He was asked about the winning streak.
3: Personally, I think we really don't, you know, care too much about, you know, the winning streak or anything like that. Because, you know, all that's in the past. You know, I think we just, to us, is 0-0. And we just try to take it one game at a time. And our most important game is the next game, because it's our next game. So not really too worried, not really focused on that. We just try to take it day by day and attack that game.
2: I mean, I totally agree. Again, you expect them to say things like that, but they play like a team that is not drowning under the pressure of a long, you know, playoff winning streak. They approach each game like it's 0-0. Hell, sometimes they approach each game like they're the ones down 0-2. Like, there is a sense of urgency that lives in this team, and it shows in how they play. They never get rattled. They never feel like they're out of a game. And so I hope Mikal Bridges and the New York Knicks don't care about this winning streak, because it would do nothing to enhance the energy in the locker room. I could see morale up even more, but it won't do anything. It won't do anything but distract on the task at hand. They're not worried about a 15-game winning streak. They need to have a one-game winning streak on Monday. And again, hopefully extend that one-game winning streak to a two-game winning streak on Wednesday when they play again. So I know they don't care about the winning streak. Fascinating topic to talk about, because NBA history is one of those, like, NBA history always gets people going. You know, normally it's, oh, who's the GOAT? That conversation has been running to the ground so many times. This is an appropriate historical conversation to have, because we have the evidence right in front of us.
1: I'm gonna go somewhere. You're gonna call me crazy.
2: Okay.
1: Wouldn't be the first time, but like, as special as being a champion is, and any sport, football, Super Bowl, NBA Finals, whatever, as special as being as a champion is, there's like almost a qualifier behind it. You know what I'm saying? Like when the Raptors, oh, Kawhi, and they pulled that off. Like, you know, okay, the Warriors, oh, they had Kevin Durant for the second one, and Steph won his first one. Like, you know, Giannis with the Bucks, Shea wins it with Oklahoma City, Jokic got, there's always like this, it's not just the Nuggets won the title, right? It was okay, Jokic was able to do it. I think that the win streak, if they had it, would be their footnote on this. And that's not just saying like how great Jalen Brunson is or how great Cat is. Like, that would be their little footnote of history if they were able to win it and sweep it out, going like, yeah, not just, okay, Knicks first title in 50 odd some years. It would be they did it finishing out on a 15 game win streak. So this, I say that to say this is, it's important, I think, but it fails in comparison to winning the title. Like, that's the most important thing. And even if they did it 3-1, or even if, you know, the Spurs won a couple of games and it wasn't that, the story would then just kind of shift to them winning it in a couple of years. But you know what I'm saying, Justin? Like, the champions, like, there's sometimes always like that, the team that won it, then there's like that little footnote behind it, and this has the chance to being the footnote for the Knicks.
2: I like that. I think footnote is probably the most accurate description of what this is. But to your point, they got to win two more games. Yeah. Nothing matters if you don't win two more games. And it sounds like that's what Mikal Bridges was saying.
1: Well, speaking of that, sometimes you just got to find a way. It's game night here on ESPN Radio and the ESPN app.
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0: swing, and a ball popped up left side of the infield. This is going to do it. Adames makes the catch, and the Giants win it here in 10. 2-1 the final as the San Francisco Giants come into Wrigley and take 2 of 3, and they win this one in extra innings.
1: So it's on tonight on ESPN Radio for a little Sunday night baseball. A low scoring affair, but a little extra inning action tonight as we got the win there, as you heard. It is game night here on ESPN Radio, ESPN App, Sirius XM Channel 80's Justin Tinsley. I'm Matt Fontana, as it was the Giants getting that 2-1 win over the Cubs. And you know, it's interesting, Justin, because there was that point of the season where everybody's talking about the NL Central, like everybody was above 500. And I know the Reds have kind of slipped a couple games under 500, so not everybody is. But arguably still the best division in baseball. But how you feel about being the Cubs, right? Like, you're still two games over about over 500, and you're 7.5 out of the lead because the Brewers are just running away with it right now. Speaking of that, let's talk to Doug Glanville, of course, ESPN MLB analyst. He was on the call tonight. Doug, Matt Fontana, Justin Tinsley with you tonight. And I wanted to go right there with you on the Cubs, where they're sitting, you know, a couple games over 500, but they're still 7 out of the division. You know, we're into June now. Just kind of where do you think the Cubs' mindset is on how they're going to approach the rest of this season?
2: Well, you know, the challenge they have is, you know, when you're in a division that's as tight as it is, it gets hard to leapfrog because everybody starts playing each other and you gain a game, but then someone beats someone, you know, below you, and you start to tread a little bit of water. And that's what the challenge is of the Brewers getting hot and they're just sort of tracking behind them. The big issue for the Cubs is, you know, their starting pitching is in shambles, and they lost another one today in Jameson Taillon. Assad did a great job in relief, but that's a concern where your entire rotation basically is on the shelf. And the one guy that was left, he was hurt earlier this year. So, that's a high concern. Their offense has a huge upside. Bregman isn't playing well, but overall you can see a lineup that can score a lot of runs. They're disciplined. They're, you know, their offense should be a strength. They play good defense, but they just haven't gotten the arms. And right now when you have the Brewers, you know, guys like Mizorowski and Harrison, who are just two aces basically, it's hard to really catch those guys without, you know, really going on a run.
3: You know, Doug, you just mentioned that the Cubs pitching has been their downfall in a lot of this season, right? I know the trade deadline isn't until August 3rd, so we still have some time, but I'm looking at somebody like a Tarik Skubal. What will the thirst and the fever be for him heading into the trade deadline for a team like the Cubs and any other team who wants a starting pitcher the caliber that he is?
2: Well, I mean, it's going to cost them like the Sears Tower or whatever. You know, they're going to have to give up part of the city. But look, Skubal, everybody, I know it's a new name now, but Skubal is, you know, elite. I mean, this is back-to-back Cy Young. And once he passes the test to show he's really healthy, everybody and their dog are going to go after him. And the Chicago Cubs are a big enough market where they can make some noise. They were able to get Bregman, for example, away from the Red Sox. So there's no question.

0: their hat will be in the ring, because he just gives you the bona fide ace. The guy, hand the ball, it's win day, and you know he's pitched well in the postseason as well. So I see them as players as much as I'm sure the Dodgers and the usual suspects.
1: Talking everything MLB, Doug Glanville joining us, of course, ESPN MLB analyst. You know, to the other side, Doug, with the Giants, and I don't want to, you know, dismiss, they won the game tonight. It was a solid game, but kind of the questions around them with the Tony Vitello hiring and that obviously maybe not working out quite the way that Buster Posey thought it was going to. It was a pretty big shock to bring him up straight from college. Like, do you think they're regretting that hire, or do you think that their issues kind of stem more on the field than they do in the dugout?
0: Well, there's no question. It was highly, highly unorthodox, and it's a little bit more. Things have shifted a lot. You know, they brought in the Selig rule to kind of diversify the talent pool, and do that through quality people that were getting overlooked. And I think in that process, the game started to shifting to more of the analytics and the data, and a little bit more of an apprenticeship is how you got the role. You'd be a special assistant, and you'd kind of laterally move into being a candidate, as opposed to like go to the minors, go to winter ball, go manage, you know, wherever, Japan. And that changed a lot. And so a lot of times when you have these changes in the culture of hiring, it sort of gets replicated, and you keep moving the goalposts of like, oh, let me get someone who's really outside the box. And Buster Posey did that. And I was a little surprised, and just someone who's like a traditional catcher who's champion. He said, let me, and played under someone like Bruce Bochy, and was like, no, I'm going to get this guy with no experience as a professional, but a college coach. But with the information and the confidence these organizations have with the data and their ability to kind of make managers grow really quickly, they felt good about it. And I'm sure he'll try to stick it out. But what's interesting to me is talking to Tony Vitello last couple of days, he's very open about, you know, this is a little bit of a fire hose at me right now, and I'm still trying to figure out a lot of stuff and how to manage like three bench coaches and three hitting coaches and analytics departments with 32 people in it. He said he never had to, you know, run that big of a staff. So he's acknowledging that he's on the big part of the learning curve. But if he has any stick to him, which I think he does, it, over time, I'm sure he'll have the information and just start to get sharper with it.
2: Doug, one more question before we let you out of here. I want to ask you about some of the big news that popped out over the weekend. Obviously, Aaron Judge, he's going to be out of the lineup for at least a month and a half. As you know, the city of New York is on fire right now, thanks to the New York Knicks. So if you're talking to a Yankees fan, what is the glass half full on the Aaron Judge injury?
0: Depth. It's depth. They just have a very deep team with a lot of players that are talented enough that, yes, you're going to miss him, but you're going to get players who get opportunities to step in who have done it before. And, you know, Aaron Boone talks a lot about that. It's like, well, glass half full is that, you know, whether you have a Jason Dominguez or any of these young guys, Trent Grisham or, mm-hmm. you know, Bellinger, they have a bunch of MVP, former MVPs. People are going to get healthy eventually. And then the other side of it is, okay, you know, you do well and then they come back. Aaron Judge comes back in whatever, 2 months. And all of a sudden you just acquired by not trade, but internally someone who's, you know, multi MVP winner. So, I see a lot of teams, and especially with the teams that have all these injured pitchers, they're going to get healthy. A lot of them will get healthy again. And that's like what the best trade acquisition you can get without giving anything up. And that's a lot of teams like the Dodgers completely capitalize on that the last couple of years. Guys come back and Blake Snell all of a sudden is an ace again. And that's an extra arm and an extra basically all-star at your disposal.
1: Best of luck with Aaron Boone going glass half full with Yankees fans, though, because like, I just know the Yankees fans, they really don't strike me as too much.
2: It's good vibes around the city right now.
1: Yeah, get you glass half full.
0: Yeah, the glass is broken. I don't know what the Yankee fans are. Shattered glass or...
1: It's always the worst.
0: That's
1: how it goes. Doug, really appreciate your time. We'll talk to you soon, all right?
0: All right, guys. Appreciate it. Thank you.
1: There you go. Yeah. I don't mean to rip on Yankees fans there, Justin, but they're just so downtrodden. It's been so long for them and the players and what that changes to that lineup and what that changes for the team. Like, this Yankees team seems just so different, right? Where Cam Schlittler is just lighting the world on fire, and it's not,
2: yep.
1: He wasn't some high draft pick. He's not Garrett Cole making, Garrett Cole just coming back and he seems to be getting back to form and all that kind of stuff, but they're led by like Ben Rice. Again, not some yep. huge high draft pick, high huge paid guy that's kind of keeping the Yankees afloat right now. They're just kind of having to piece through this. And you mentioned, I'm so glad you asked about the Aaron Judge injury too, because also just my read on this is that they are not even sure exactly what's going on. They know it's a fractured rib, but there could be other thoracic outlet syndrome and all that. That's some scary stuff there if you're a Yankees fan.
2: Yeah, I mean, you just don't know what the timetable is going to be. I know 4 to 6 weeks was put out there in the initial reports, but we'll see, because this doesn't sound like a normal, he'll be back in a month and a half. This sounds like something that could linger.
1: And especially with a guy like Judge, for how big he is, how he swings. I mean, there's a potential. I'm no doctor here, but like that's something that could be lingering as it kind of goes on. And especially for a Yankees team that sits there, they're going to have a fight on their hands. They're really going to have a fight on their hands, I think, coming down to the playoffs. Well, coming up, we talk NBA Finals. Who's the MVP going to be? It's game night here on ESPN Radio.
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7: He's not eating bonbons. 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
1: The 0-1 is hit on the ground right side, through the right side, hole in a base hit around third, and coming in to score is Cox in a base hit for Chapman. And the Giants have the lead here in the 10th. It is 2-1.
0: John Shambi with a call on ESPN Radio, and that was the difference maker, that Matt Chapman RBI single in the 10th as the Giants take down the Cubs 2-1 in 10 innings. Angels blow out the Dodgers 13-5. Joe Adell, four hits, a two-run homer, his 10th of the season. And Angels catcher Sebastian Rivero, 5-for-5 with six RBIs. New York rookie right fielder for the Mets, Carson Bench, 5-for-5, solo homer, an RBI triple. The Mets defeating the Padres 7-3 in San Diego. Yankees over the Red Sox 6-1. New York with a five-run eighth that included a Jazz Chisholm three-run homer. Braves go to 45-21 on the season, a 3-2 win over the Pirates. Michael Harris clearing the bases, pinch hit, go-ahead three-run double in the seventh inning. The Rangers overwhelmed the Guardians 10-0. Texas with four home runs to back winner Jacob DeGrom, went six scoreless with six strikeouts. And the Marlins knock off the Rays 4-1 in Miami. Sandy Alcantara, one run, seven strikeouts over seven innings for the win. To golf, and Nelly Korda wins the U.S. Women's Open for the first time in her career, the fourth major of her career. NASCAR, Denny Hamlin wins in Michigan and dedicates the victory in honor of his late teammate Kyle Busch.
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3: Justin made a comment earlier talking about the GOATs and how that can be kind of played out, and there's always going to be a debate on who the GOAT is. And I think the same can also be said for the MVP. Because people always argue, is it the best player in the game, or is it really what MVP stands for of the most valuable player? And that might be the debate when it comes to the NBA Finals. He is Justin Tinsley. I'm Matt Fontana with you here tonight on Game Night, ESPN Radio, ESPN App, and SiriusXM Channel 80, presented by Progressive Insurance. And, you know, that's how it goes, right? It's the same thing about the GOAT, and people argue about eras and all that kind of stuff. But, Justin, I think that happens with the MVP, too, where there's years that you look and you say, okay, was this the best? Like, was Shea the best player? Yeah, actually, I think he was. But you could look at a guy like Jokic and say, well, no, he's actually the most valuable for what he does, or most valuable for his team. And the famous one was always Bron, right? Like, Bron could have won probably seven MVPs in a row, but then there's fatigue, and is he the best player and the most valuable? And I think for the finals, you might have that depending on who wins, because like Jalen Brunson, is he still, you know, the odds on favorite DraftKings when you look at it, him, Cat, which one would you go with right now?
4: I am one of the biggest Jalen Brunson fans, I guess. That's not a Nick fan, right? I love everything about Jalen Brunson's game. I truly think Karl Anthony Towns, at least thus far, right? Again, we're only halfway through this series, or only two games through this series, rather. I would go with Karl Anthony Towns. Shooting like 56% from the field. He's giving you a double-double every night. His playmaking has been otherworldly. And oh yeah, he's guarding the generational player on the other team and making life difficult for him. So I think he's having a profound impact on both ends of the floor. So through two games, coming back to Madison Square Garden, coming back to New York City, if I had a vote right now, my vote would go to Karl Anthony Towns.
3: Brunson for me just gets a little kicker because of the late game heroics, the steal, the shots, and I think he's playing injured. It's pretty obvious to see that knee is kind of bothering him a little bit. And I think overall, like on an even playing surface, Cat has been better. He has been better.
4: Yeah.
3: They've needed him to be better. And the Knicks, it's like, this is going to come off as kind of like a shot against Jalen Brunson in a way. The team is so built. I think they are an extremely deep team. That doesn't mean I'm trying to take it away from Jalen Brunson because he's got help around him and he's got such a good team around him. But I guess I would just lean Brunson because of the late game heroics and some of the shots that he's making. I don't know. So you tell me if I'm wrong on this, like if I was casting a vote. Should it factor in that he is the catalyst to this run? Because there's people like, no, this is finals MVP. Nothing else matters other than the four or five or six or however many games that they play. But like that just kind of like weighs in the back of my head to sit there and say, he is literally the number one reason why the Knicks are in the position they're in. Like, should that matter in the voting here?
4: I don't think it's a matter of should it matter. I think it does, because voting is a human process, right? We know that as great as this Knicks team is, the best player on the floor for the Knicks night in and night out has been Jalen Brunson. And he showed up in moments when they've absolutely needed him. Obviously, you talk about the big time shots that he's made in finals thus far. And again, this is against some really tough defenders. Mm-hmm. You know, Stephon Castle basically playing him up in his chest every second of every game. You got Vassell who plays him tough, but he still finds a way to make huge plays down the stretch for this team. And again, look, I credit Cat so much in game one for helping start that comeback in the third quarter. Like they don't chip into that fourth quarter. I mean, a 14-point deficit in game one without Cat playing the way that he did, you know, offensively and defensively. But when you're casting that vote, you know that, like, yes, he may not be playing the best basketball or really shooting the ball as consistently as we've grown accustomed to, but this guy is a gamer, and he's still averaging 25 points a game mm-hmm. in the finals while playing hurt, like you said, and still making clutch baskets. So the storyline for Jalen Brunson is right there. And I think a lot of people understand, like, if he gets finals MVP, that means the Knicks win the series, right? If he gets finals MVP and the Knicks win this NBA finals with all the historical storylines, footnotes, as you just said, going into this, he already is, but this puts him on a different plateau of like legends in New York City.
3: Absolutely.
4: And so that is on the line there. That is on the line. And so the argument for Jalen Brunson is obviously there, and I'm not mad at it either.
3: Sure. And that's the thing. Like you said, he joins that list of like the unequivocal, no shot to Cat or, you know, Mikal Bridges, but it's like, you know, he's on that. He's there. He's for it. And I think he's already beloved by a lot of Knicks fans, regardless of this outcome for him being able to do what he's done so far with the team. I head over to DraftKings game night here on ESPN Radio, Justin Tindley, Matt Fontana. So I'm on DraftKings and here it is. Brunson is plus 100, which means if you bet 100, you win 100. Carl Anthony Towns is second at plus 185. So if you bet 100, you'd win 185. Then Wemby is third, plus 390. That is obviously more just because the Spurs are down. Then it's OG Anunoby and Mikal Bridges at plus 15,000. De'Aaron Fox, Stephon Castle, plus 18,000. So it's telling you right now it is one of the three, because they feel if it's the Knicks, you're going to go with one of the two best players in either Brunson or Cat. And if it's the Spurs, it would be Victor Wembanyama. You know, you want to get crazy, it would probably be like, okay, come back for the Spurs, and it's led by Dylan Harper, who's plus 25,000, right? And he goes off for 30 points in three straight games or something crazy like that to get him back into it. But it tells you all you need to know right there, because it's a star-driven league, and your stars need to drive you in the finals. And that's kind of, I think, even another factor on this. Like, if I went back even before the finals started, or even as like the playoffs, let's go back to the playoffs are starting, right? The opening round, the play-ins are done. And I told you, hey, the Knicks are going to go win the title, and Jalen Brunson isn't going to be the MVP, because that's a world that we could potentially be in right now.
4: Yeah.
3: Most people probably look at you and go, wait, what? Now again, Cat would be the pick in the second one, but I think a lot of people would sit there and say, well, I don't think they can win the title without Jalen Brunson being the finals MVP. So in a way, it's a positive thing for the Knicks that they're in the situation they're in, and it's not even a runaway that Brunson is the MVP because it's been such a good team effort.
4: No, I totally agree. Like, as I said earlier in the show, everybody on this Knicks roster that has gotten into the game has played their role mm-hmm. exactly how they should be. I looked at somebody like a Landry Shamet and how important he's been with some really timely shot making, defense. I mean, you can go on down the list on the roster. But that being said, all we are is a Jalen Brunson 35-40 piece in game three to help the Knicks go 3-0. If he has a big game in game three, then I think you can cancel Christmas after that. I think because it feels like it's supposed to go to Jalen Brunson. Look, Cat still has my vote for right now, but we are one big Jalen Brunson game away from this being like, okay, he's about to get the coronation is about to happen. The Knicks are about to win the title. He's about to win finals MVP. But that being said, that game three is so important, Matt. And I feel like we've been hammering this home the entire show because we'll know how the rest of the series is going to play out after tomorrow. It's either going to be like, uh-oh, the Spurs got one. Now it starts to feel like momentum is shifting a little bit. Or game four in the Garden on Wednesday, that could be a party the likes of which I don't think we've seen. Not in bad, maybe since – What Cleveland in what 2016, but then multiply just New York being right. New York, right?
3: Right.
4: So we'll learn a lot about this series and certainly Finals MVP after tomorrow night's game.
3: Right. And for Brunson, he's gone out for 30-20 in the two games.
4: Yep.
3: And you'd say like, okay, that's solid and respectable. But to your point, Justin, like the MVP, you feel like you got to have that signature game, and it's hard because that signature moments, the steal, some of the shots that he's made late, but you kind of expect it like, oh yeah, went off for like a 45 point. Here's the crazy thing though. If this series is trending in the direction that it might keep going, they won't even need that. There's almost like not even an opportunity for him to do that.
4: For sure.
3: Because the Knicks had just been like kind of taking care of business with it. And certainly I'm sure they would take it because they probably in a pretty good spot, to win the NBA finals. 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Well, we do have a game three coming up. Justin and I will give our final thoughts and get ready to go for it on Monday. It's game night here on ESPN Radio.
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26: The Knicks survive. This magic carpet ride continues. 13 straight victories, and they lead 2-0 here in these NBA Finals.
27: We don't feel like we played well or up to our standard, at least. 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
28: Next game, might as well be 0-0 again. It's how it has to be. Can't be satisfied with anything.
29: Now you're going to go on the road in that environment. They don't know. They don't know what they're about to encounter. This is different.

0: Square Garden. I did see the ticket prices came down a little bit. Justin Tinsley. I'm Matt Fontana.
1: Yeah, sure.
0: You know, they're only like $7,000 kidding or something
1: yeah,
0: like
1: sure.
0: that. So wait right before the game, you know, that old, that old hack. Just wait right before tip and then go ahead and grab it's game night on ESPN Radio, ESPN app and SiriusXM channel 80. Sound there courtesy of our friends at ABC TV as we get ready to go for Monday night. And just on the court, which again, it's going to be so crazy with the people and, you know, the president's rumored to be there and certainly the fans and just then we get to the court and the actual you know, the product of the game that's going to be played. Backs against the wall, certainly for the Spurs. We know that. And I think for the Knicks to, I guess just kind of my view on the Knicks, Justin, is like, complacent, right? Are they going to sit there and be hungry and sit there and say, you know, we could have lost these two games in San Antonio. We didn't. We're getting a good spot here, but we can't be sitting here acting like we played perfect basketball because we didn't.
1: You know, one thing I'm not worried about with the Knicks going into tomorrow night is being complacent.
0: Okay, good.
1: We just heard Jalen Brunson talk. We have to treat it like it's 0-0. We haven't won the series yet. And I truly believe that they believe that. So I don't expect them to come out complacent. What I do expect is to see a desperate Spurs team. And a desperate team is oftentimes a dangerous team. So for me, I think it's the standard can – it's not whether San Antonio can manage the storm that is coming with that crowd. That's going to be there. Can New York manage the storm that's coming with a very desperate Spurs team that knows we can't get down early? Because if we get down early, that crowd is going to suffocate us. And then the next thing you know, it's a 25-30 point lead. So I truly expect to see the most desperate Spurs team that we have seen all playoffs in game three. Now, whether that has an outcome, an effect on the outcome of the game in their favor, I don't know. But that first quarter is going to be very, very interesting to watch unfold.
0: Well, speaking of that atmosphere, let's hear from Brian Windhorst, of course, ESPN NBA insider. He was on game day, and he talked about what we could expect from the atmosphere come Monday night.
2: I'm not sure how much more energy that you can squeeze out of an arena. It's a great arena to watch basketball in anytime. And so yes, because of the stakes around it, you know, there's watch parties going on all over the city. You know, you see videos of like, you can literally hear the city reacting, because of all the watch parties. You know, people posting sound, they're, you know, emanating from Central Park and other places where, you know, there's just groups of people getting together. That's obviously a unique situation. I almost feel like the city itself will be more alive out of the ordinary than the Garden. The Garden will be allowed and the crowd will be into it and they'll be, you know, completely locked in and have the emotion. But that's the case way it always here. I'm in the building right now. It's the way it always is here. But, you know, it'll be a different feel within the city itself, I think, especially leading up to and during the game. There will be many parts of the city that are alive in ways that you're not going to get on the average Monday night.
1: I mean, I totally agree with Wendy right there. The story is the game. The story is the environment in Madison Square Garden. But historically, what we have the chance to remember is how a championship run invigorated every corner of the city. I saw something earlier on Twitter. There was a huge watch party in Harlem. Somebody had a giant projector, and it's like the entire neighborhood came out in their beach chairs and watched the game. Like, that's how important this is to this city. It isn't just, oh, we're on the cusp of potentially winning a championship. These people have been waiting for this moment their entire lives. And if you love sports, you got to love that type of energy. But you got to see it through first, because you don't want to be that team to look at it like when the series is over. Like, you don't want to be the 2021 Phoenix Suns. Mm-hmm. You know what I'm saying? You go up 2-0. You're feeling good. Chris Paul is halfway to a ring. And then next thing you know, the bottom drops out. The Knicks don't want the bottom to drop out. The Spurs want to make sure it does. That's a classic tug of war.
0: and especially for the Knicks, the fans, you know, unifying is kind of,
1: yep.
0: you know, I think that's the thing that brings everybody together. But again, like that pressure, because it's not been cool to be a Knicks fan for a long time, right? Because
1: yeah.
0: there's been
1: yeah.
0: so much heartache. And I think the pressure to win a title just to, you know, I don't want to say erase that because it's not like this is, you know, 100 years, you know,
1: right,
0: the
1: yeah.
0: Red Sox. This isn't some curse person.
1: They're halfway there.
0: You know, they're very close. They're more than halfway. You're 100% correct on that. Maybe there is a curse. I don't know. And I'm sure if you talk to some Knicks fans, they would tell you.
1: Oh,
0: that
1: yeah.
0: They were
1: they've got their theories.
0: You know, they,
1: they've got their theories.
0: And you, I'm sure you've been told them by several different people on what it is.
1: Absolutely.
0: But, you know, and that's what I'm saying. They want to exercise that. They want to
1: yeah.
0: exercise those demons to be done with. It and be back to the pinnacle of the game and for the fans, I think that is some of the pressure that they're going to try to put on this to say we've been long and suffering and tired long enough and we're done and that's yeah you don't want to go down as one of the teams that choked away a 2-0 lead and to be able to close it out. I think there's immense amount of pressure on them to close out at home.
1: Oh my goodness!
0: And do it in four.
1: Oh my goodness!
0: How crazy would that be, right? Like I don't even want to guess what those ticket prices would be. But like you know, all that, Justin, I think is on the plate here for the Knicks. And you're right; they need to refocus back in to say that this is still just the game. A team that you've seen, right?
1: Mm-hmm.
0: And I'm shocked that it's taken us this long in the show, and I'm remiss and I blame myself here. About your 2-1-1 theory that I steal and I use and I give credit to you, explain it to everybody about a 7-game playoff series and you need to win 4. Explain your 2-1-1 theory to everybody, please.
1: So my theory goes like this. Obviously, in a 7-game series, as you just said, you need 4 wins. Two of those wins come from your best player. One of those wins comes from your second best player. Now, the fourth win, which is the second one in the 2-1-1 theory, that comes from a role player. It could be the role player game. That is the role player game because and again, does this happen in every series, Matt? Of course not, but it happens way more often than you probably
0: yeah,
1: think.
0: Yeah, it does.
1: So if I'm looking at it like this for the Knicks, I have one game to Brunson, one game to Cat. I give, honestly, even though I just credited, you know, Cat with the run in the third quarter in game one, I think what Jalen Brunson did in that fourth quarter, scoring, I believe, like 13 of his 30 points in that fourth quarter, I gave that game to him. The second game, I gave to Cat because I thought he just played a magnificent game on both ends of the floor. So by the 2-1-1 theory metric, they have one of the two, and then they have the Cat game already. So could game three be, I don't know, a Landry Shamet game? You know, game three. I'm not even calling OG Anunoby and Mikal Bridges, you know, role players, but like they could easily have a big
0: qualify.
1: Game.
0: Yeah, like and that's,
1: Josh Hart.
0: You know, even like for game two, you got 50 points between OG Anunoby, Mikal Bridges, and
1: yeah.
0: Shamet in that game. And I get you know, again, so I love your theory because usually it's like one, but you could even kind of. Put it towards that. So do we
1: yep.
0: get that other Brunson game? Like what is Monday night going to be? Is it going to be that Brunson game? Is it going to be Cat? Is it going to be somebody else? And then I think for the Spurs, it has to be the role players. They don't have a
1: yeah.
0: choice. Like it's going to
1: yeah.
0: have to be the role players to step up for them,
1: which is hard because you're asking role players to step up in an environment that I don't think anybody is truly prepared for.
0: Right. Right. It'd be easier if Wemby was having off games and go, okay, just go be the star player that you are. Like, no, you're walking into, I don't mean to laugh, but it's true. You're walking into Madison Square Garden looking at Julian Champagny and going, yeah, we're going to need you to hit a lot of threes here tonight for a chance to go. Best of luck.
1: Drown out the crowd, please.
0: Yeah, please try to crowd them out. Boys, that was had a lot of fun here and we appreciate everybody joining us tonight. A game night Sports Center all night comes right next with Chris Lewis. This has been Game Night on ESPN Radio.
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19: The Yanks and Red Sox close out their series in the Bronx.
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23: 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Handy the run out. 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
15: A wackly, wriggly series concluded on Sunday Night Baseball on ESPN Radio. The Giants, they took Friday's opener by the lopsided margin of 18-3. In that game, they hit 7 home runs, their most home runs in a game at Wrigley Field in franchise history. The Cubs, they bounced back on Saturday with their 8th walk-off win, the most in Major League Baseball, and the most within their first 65 games of a season since 2015. Rubber match began with a San Francisco strike.
14: Here comes a 1-1.
0: Swing and a line drive out towards left center field. That's a base hit. Pete Crow Armstrong picks it up, fires it into second. Devers coming in to score. It's an RBI single for Lee, and the Giants jump out front 1-0. Lee has hit in 15 in a row.
1: Red hot at the plate. It was an early run for the Giants. But this was a game that was centered around the pitching. Trevor McDonald, he went 5 innings of one-run ball, followed by 5 relievers who kept the Cubs off the board. On the other side, Chicago's Javier Assad pitched 6 1/3, scoreless on the back end of an opener. Game was tied at 1 into extra innings in the 10th.
0: The 0-1 is hit on the ground right side, through the right side, hole and a base hit around third, and coming in to score is Cox and a base hit for Chapman. And the Giants have the lead here in the 10th. It is 2-1.
1: And that was the difference on ESPN Radio. Giants sneak past the Cubs 2-1 in 10 innings. It's the Giants' second win this season when scoring 2 or 1 run. They entered Sunday 1-25 when scoring 2 runs or fewer this season. After the game, Boog Shambi, Doug Lamville, they had a call on ESPN Radio. They break it down on Post Game Extra.
0: Thanks, Chris. Giants win it in extra innings. And the final 2-1 in 10. Doug Lanville, it started on the mound. I thought Trevor McDonald did a really good job.
2: He really did an excellent job. And, you know, the power sinker was in effect. And the Cubs had a lot of trouble squaring it up. He's known for his ground balls. He got some strikeouts to go with it. And most importantly, after the 5th inning, the bullpen of the Giants just cruised. They, you know, had a little traffic, but shut down the door, made some big pitches, a little base running mistakes on the Cubs side. And Matt Chapman was excellent again, you know, got the big hit. So that's the Giants that have the offensive potential, but have to find ways to win these run prevention games. And the starting pitching has been a huge problem, but not tonight. McDonald was fantastic.
0: Alex Bregman really struggling for the Cubs right now, who are still in this offensive funk.
2: Yeah, I mean, Bregman has been this, you know, symbolic of some of their challenges to get going. Pete Crow, I'm sure now at the top, has done a good job of being the catalyst, but they're not getting the guys to drive them in, you know, drive in the runs. It's very spotty, and it's made the pitching on the other team strong in terms of getting the momentum to hand off to the bullpen in good shape. So they're trying to get that offense going. It's certainly a good offense on paper. They're not executing at this moment.
0: Giants get out of town. They'll head home and play host to the Washington Nationals. And meanwhile, for the Chicago Cubs, it'll be an off day tomorrow, and then a game with the Rockies on Tuesday. Again, the final here. The Giants win it in 10-2-1. For Doug Lanville, I'm John Shambi, right here on your home for Sunday Night Baseball, ESPN Radio and the ESPN app. Now we send it back to Chris Lewis in the studio.
1: Another great call by our duo. Thanks so much. And the Cubs, yeah, they're fading 7-20 since May 9th. They had the 27-12 record, which was the best in Major League Baseball entering May 9th. So it's been a reversal for Chicago. Let's go over to the American League Yankees-Red Sox series. The game on Saturday was rained out, so they picked it back up on Sunday. Big 8th inning for the Reds, for the Yankees against the Red Sox.
9: One of 4 lefties in the bullpen for the Red Sox. They bring him in to face Jazz, who is trying to avoid the golden sombrero. He struck out 3 times. High foul ball, right center field. Rafael Labatt on the track, at the wall. See ya! A 3-run home run for Chisholm as the Yankees pouring it on here in the 8th inning.
1: That on Yes Network, the Yankees toppled the Red Sox 6-1. They scored 5 runs in the 8th inning. All 5 runs and 4 hits in that inning were with 2 outs. Jazz Chisholm just heard it there, the 3-run home run. After the game, he talked about stepping up his game with the absence of Aaron Judge.
24: I think everybody would say that, you know, you just lost the MVP of the league. And, I mean, he means a lot to our team, especially because he's our captain and he leads us every day, you know. So I feel like everybody just feels like they got to find a way to contribute as best as they could in his absence.
1: Yankees 4-1 this season against the Red Sox. Tigers Mariners crucial series, and it ended in dramatic fashion on 97-1 the ticket.
25: And the man at second, the winning run, 1-0. McGonigal line drive, off the glove of Cole Young on a leap. Pass, coming home, hit!
1: call with plenty of enthusiasm. And the Tigers' second win this season when trailing entering the ninth inning. Their manager, A.J. Hinch, after.
4: We get to celebrate a walk-off in front of our fans against one of the best closers in baseball, a really good team, a team that eliminated us last year. So going into the off day, it obviously feels different. We've played back-to-back series against really good teams, and you can see how small the margin is. I mean, it's right there for us. We're trying to not to talk about what we're not doing or what we didn't do or how May went. We're trying to focus on what we're doing now and bring in this energy. Our fans were great. This weekend, you know, our energy in the dugout was great. We never thought we were out of it. It was a kick in the you-know-what when they kept tacking on runs. But, man, we got the right guy up at the right time. We earned it. We had a ton of opportunities today. The last opportunity was the most important with the right guy.
1: Yeah, May wasn't great for Detroit, but they're 5-1 since the start of June. They've won consecutive series for the first time since April. It's the Sports Center All Night. Chris Lewis here on ESPN Radio. The New York Knicks, they are two wins away from achieving what many New Yorkers felt was unthinkable. Ending their 53-year drought without a championship, New York just the third team in NBA history to win games one and two of the finals on the road. The others, the 95 Rockets, the 93 Bulls, they did it en route to winning it all. Knicks, their fans, they've sensed this team could be special, as evidenced by the fact that they have taken over every road arena to this point, including San Antonio, just a couple of days ago. Forward Josh Hart recognizes the support.
5: To be honest, I'm not doing too much walking around the city right now. You know, it's to see. It's cool. But for me, I try to be as far removed from that as possible, just, you know, mentally, just because if you walk around the city or you go to different places and people are singing your praises and doing all that, it's very easy to be, you know, to get complacent and to listen to those things and start feeling good and then you start relaxing. So for me personally, I try to stay as far away from that as possible. Even if I go to, you know, I go to dinner, I'm going to try to go into like a private room or something so I don't have to be around that, because you want to make sure you're as focused and locked in on, you know, the goal at hand.
1: Keeping the eyes on the prize. Well, given what's at stake at the Garden in game three, ESPN insider Brian Windhorst was asked on game day whether it could be the most wild fan atmosphere.
7: I'm not sure how much more energy that you can squeeze out of an arena. It's a great arena to watch basketball in anytime. And so, yes, because of the stakes around it, you know, there's watch parties going on all over the city. You know, you see videos of, like, you can literally hear the city reacting because of all the watch parties. You hear people posting sound. They're emanating from Central Park and other places where, you know, there's just groups of people getting together. That's obviously a unique situation. I almost feel like the city itself will be more alive out of the ordinary than the Garden. The Garden will be allowed and the crowd will be into it and they'll be, you know, completely locked in and have the emotion. But that's the case way it always here. I'm in the building right now. It's the way it always is here. But, you know, it'll be a different feel within the city itself, I think, especially leading up to and during the game. There will be many parts of the city that are alive in ways that you're not going to get on the average Monday night.
1: I feel like there's two types of people. One, people who thrive being in crowds like that, seek it out, want to be amongst the people. And then there's the second group, and that group will do anything to avoid being in a crowd like that. I feel like I'm more on the second side. I think a lot of people maybe start out on the first part and then venture into the second part when they get older. They want to avoid it. It's either one or the other. I'm more on side two. I wonder if more people out there are on side one than I think, where they thrive and want to seek to be in a sea of crowd like that. But the ESPN public face of the Knicks is, of course, Stephen A. Smith, right? He is the Knicks fan of them all on our network. And the First Take host, he's hyped.
8: That was the last time, 32 years ago, that we felt as a franchise we had a legitimate shot to win the championship. This is the closest we've been, and to be up 2-0 after two road victories and for the next two games to be at the Garden, at Madison Square Garden, you got a chance not to even have to come back on the road to close them out and to feed off that adrenaline that New York, and when I say New York, I ain't talking about the Garden. I'm talking about the entire city. You're going to see it shaking, reverberating. You're going to see it all. To know that's coming, man. This is the closest we've been to a championship in over a half century.
1: That was from the Hoop Collective podcast. The Spurs, they went 0-2 at home to begin the series. And that only added to the outrageous get-in price for the games at the Garden. I mean, we're talking like five figures as the get-in price for the upper sections at MSG. San Antonio guard De'Aaron Fox, he spoke about what he expects from the road atmosphere.
3: You're in New York, you know, even, you know, when they travel, you know, you hear New York fans. So, I mean, when we came here during the regular season, we hit them first, they hit us back in the mouth, and then we just kind of weren't able to get our wheels turning again. But, I think we've been pretty good on the road, throughout the playoffs, and obviously this team has been really good at home as well. So, we gotta try to come out and, you know, obviously easier said than done, but try to take the crowd out of it as quickly as possible. I think, even like our game seven, we never really let the crowd get into the game. And like I said, obviously easier said than done, but, just trying to negate some of their runs. You know, I mean, you're gonna come in here. It's gonna be loud. Don't want to use the word hostile, but it's gonna be hostile. So you just try to not let the crowd get on their toes too much, because obviously this team plays, and usually it's more so role players and star players, that play better at home.
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12: 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The Knicks, they are 14-3 when leading 2-0 in a best-of-seven series. Like they do. In this year's NBA Finals, Karl Anthony Towns, he's been a primary reason for the success. Not only all playoffs, but this series specifically. His ability to carry various roles on offense, contain Wemby on defense, has been impressive. Here's former NBA guard Darren Collison on SportsCenter.
13: Well, this six-time All-Star is tired of hearing all the Wemby talk, by the way. And you can probably make the case that he's probably been the best player in this series as well. But it's how he's going about it, too, is this aggression, offensively and defensively. Offensively, he's not really settling for threes like we've seen him in the past. He's been having successful going to the paint, getting fouled himself, and he's staying out of foul trouble defensively. And like I said, defensively, he's playing phenomenal against Wemby, staying in front of the ball. I mean, Karl Anthony Towns is taking this personal, and he's showing it. And he's, like I said, you can make the case that he's been the best player so far in this series.
12: And Darren Collison had a couple of epic playoff battles himself as a member of the Pacers when his teams were taking on LeBron James. Now, one thing that Spurs big man Antonio Daniels noted on ESPN Radio Saturday was that Mike Brown has made an adjustment to how the Knicks run their offense. He compared Brunson's new role more similar to Steph Curry off the ball, while Cat has been used like Draymond Green on the ball, and of course Mike Brown, former assistant for the Golden State Warriors. Towns, he spoke about his change of role.
14: Yeah, I mean, just, it's about impact and winning, you know, and especially this year, you know, throughout the year, I've always had to change my role for the betterment of the team. I've always had to change the way I play so it could be most beneficial for the team. And taking all that experience, this year, I've had to do it on the fly. You know, it wasn't like game by game. It's been quarter by quarter, you know, and that comes with experience and just knowledge of the game and just time playing the game, time putting shots up, time reading defenses, seeing defenses. His offenses. So, like I said, one game, you know, Jalen got hurt, you know, that's when I have to be a primary scorer. And then other games, you know, when he's cooking, I got to be, you know, a facilitator, a hub, a assist maker, aggressive in playmaking. And then there's games I need to do both when he's in and I'm in, and I got to be able to do both while his shot's, you know, warming up. And, you know, there's also days where I got to be a decoy. I got to be the best screener. I got to be the best spacer for our offense. So, I think that right now, whatever it takes to win, especially when you're in the NBA Finals, I'm willing to do.
12: And that's what you hear from champions a lot. Whatever it takes to get the wins.

0: Now, as our ESPN research team notes, Karl-Anthony Towns, 30 years old, while Wemby is 22. It's the second finals meeting between number one picks, one 30 or older and one 22 or younger. The first game in 2007. And that was 31-year-old Tim Duncan. And the Spurs, of course, they were involved, sweeping a 22-year-old LeBron James and the Cavaliers. That was a young ascending player who many thought would become the best player in the sport, eventually did. LeBron, similar to how people are thinking of Victor Wembanyama. And, of course, both matchups featured the Spurs against Mike Brown. Funny how that works. SportsCenter All Night, Chris Lewis here on ESPN Radio. To Major League Baseball, and the Philadelphia Phillies on their homestand continue to play good ball, this time against the White Sox.
1: 1-1, the pitch. Swung on, hit hard and deep, right field, and Nishida going back, he turns, it's gone! And Rafael Marchand has put the Phillies back on top. It's his second home run of the season, it's a two-run shot, it's a 3-2 Phillies lead, and that ball landed about 2 feet from a guy wearing a Marchand jersey.
2: How about that?
0: It like the ball had eyes on Sports Radio 94 WIP. Phillies top of the White Sox at 9-5. Brandon Marsh had a good offensive game again. 2-for-4 home run, couple of runs batted in. The Phillies bats quiet for a good chunk of the year. They've woken up over the last couple of games, and their manager Don Mattingly on the suddenly revolved offense.
3: I like this whole homestand. It was, or not the homestand, but more this last series. Just kind of staying with it and continuing to press on with runs. We had to also, you know, we gave up some runs, and it seemed like the whole series felt like a back and forth. Never felt really comfortable with a lead. Yeah, just a kind of a battle. Those guys were put good at bats on us. They put a lot of balls in play. They mix and match with their righties, lefties. You don't really get a bunch of good matchups where you get sections of the order. So they make it tough on you. But our guys did a great job, obviously, of kind of staying with it and putting runs on the board.
0: Even with the Phillies' win, hard to gain ground on the Atlanta Braves. They continue to pace the NL East, and they do so even more against the Pirates.
4: Bases loaded, one down, with a chance to tie up the game or better right here. The one pitch, swung on and banged, deep to the right field line, off the wall, they're off to the races, in to score Smith, here comes Yaz, here comes Mateo, Harris lays down the law, it's a three-run bases clearing double, and the Braves surge ahead of the seventh.
0: On 680, the Fan, an exciting play, clearing the bases, legging out the double, and the Braves sneak past the Pirates 3-2. Their manager, Walt Weiss, after the game.
5: It's a very close group. It's a group that likes to compete. I say that a lot. They enjoy it, and they hold each other accountable to a high standard. The first day of spring training, everyone talks about accountability, but the greatest form of accountability is when the group doesn't want to let each other down. It doesn't get any better than that. That's where they're at. They don't want to let each other down. There's just pressure to play the right way, to perform for the team. They all do that together, and that's everybody's goal in there. You know, and everybody's on board. It's just a really good group.
0: Keeping the theme of the NLE success, the Mets, they've woken up playing much better baseball and taking it to the Padres.
6: Oh, one hit hard, inside first, down the right field line. He has 5 hits. Beatty on his way to third. He's getting waved around. Bowen fires into the cutoff. Beatty scores without a throw. Carson Benj has hit a triple. And right now, whatever Benj can do, he can do no wrong.
0: Benj in the game, 5-for-5, a triple, a home run, 2 runs batted in, 3 runs scored on 880 ESPN New York. Mets a football score over the Padres 7-3. And their manager, Carlos Mendoza, raving about the young star.
7: It's cool to see it. Pretty impressive. I mean, rockets pretty much everywhere. Going, using the middle of the field, staying short, stay on top of the baseball, and the left-on-left homer. I mean, he was just pretty incredible. You know, it's just good to see him continue to fight, continue to compete, and just being himself. So, set the tone for us, and it was a good team win.
0: California series, Angels and Dodgers. After the Dodgers had the advantage early in the series, the Sunday meeting went the way of Los Angeles Angels.
8: Keep on pitching here in this inning. Angels have had the last five batters get on base in a row, and here's a high fly ball that's carrying deep out into center field, and that one is gone. Zach Neto has just blasted one out to dead center. That is a three-run homer, and the Angels now are on top by a score of 12-5. Neto connects.
0: Angels Radio, AM 830. Angels 13, Dodgers 5. It was the Dodgers' first loss to the Angels this season. They were 5-0 with a run differential of plus 36. Coming up next, what's on Wemby's mind heading into Game 3 on SportsCenter All Night.

0: 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He's good!
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0: Wants him. 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
18: Omaha picture getting clear as three more teams clinch spots in the College World Series. Zverev wins at Roland Garros for his first Grand Slam. Spurs and Knicks, they gear up for Game 3.
19: The Knicks survive. This magic carpet ride continues. 13 straight victories, and they lead 2-0 here in these NBA Finals.
20: We don't feel like we played well or up to our standard, at least. We're going to go into Game 3, and if we play our brand of basketball up to our standard, we'll be just fine.
21: Next game, mine's going to be 0-0 again. It's how it has to be. Can't be satisfied with anything.
22: Now you're going to go on the road in that environment. They don't know. They don't know what they're about to encounter. This is different.
18: Not only did the Spurs become just the third team in finals history to lose the first two games of the finals at home, it was also the first time the Spurs had lost consecutive home games since December 27th and 29th of 2025 of this season. So the burden falls on San Antonio to avoid their first three-game losing streak all season in Game 3. Their superstar still collecting numbers. Two games into the finals, and Wembanyama is already the fifth player to have consecutive finals games with 25 points and three blocks since the block stat was tracked in the 73-74 season. He sat down with ESPN radio analyst team of Doris Burke and PJ Carlissimo.
0: With Victor Wembanyama before Game 3, you seem to have this insatiable appetite for growth and improvement, and I mean that beyond the basketball floor. But I'm just curious, is that innate? Is it something the way you were raised, Victor? Where does that stem from?
1: Interesting question. I would say it's multifactorial, but mostly innate. Entertain is because I've been close to the high level of basketball, you know, regardless of age, you know, for so long that it's the way my life is. I can't imagine it another way.
14: Victor, is there one aspect of playing in the NBA that has been very different than you anticipated coming over?
1: Yeah, for sure. Back in France, I basically had, on average, a week to prepare a game. The thing that's different from what I expected is you have to always elevate your goals because it's so hard to like get onto the next thing every time that you have to keep the big picture in mind while giving 100% at every game, you know, and it's a lot of games in a season.
14: Playoffs are a little different, and I know now in EuroLeague, sometimes you play series, but where I was going with this one is now you're playing a series, you play the same opponent, can be seven times like it was last game. Is that different than anything you've ever experienced in basketball where you're making these adjustments from game to game and you keep playing the same team, the same players?
1: Absolutely. I mean, previous series played seven games and we played them five times in the regular season. So playing the team 12 times, it's very different and very different challenges.
0: I was so taken by your comment about blurry because I hope I'm not misunderstanding you, but it's you have to process in real speed with things happening so quickly. How much growth have you seen individually from your processing speed and reading, getting through those reads from your first NBA game to now?
1: Oh, that's probably the area where I've progressed the most. As a rookie, everything goes so fast. It's like you don't have any control on the game. And it's like, it's sometimes as a rookie, it feels like you're just watching a movie. And then, like, I start playing against these guys like Jokic, and it feels like they can slow or speed up the game as they want. And I'm like, and this looks like something I can reach someday. And I feel like I'm slowly getting there. Of course, I still have to get a lot better, but slowly getting there. But I think there's nothing better than experience to learn that.
14: When you guys talk about your adjustments specifically now for Game 3, it seems New York's very good offensive rebounding team. Defensive rebounding has been a problem for you guys. Like, what can the Spurs do better to keep them getting second chance points, and B, get your fast break going?
1: Mm-hmm. I mean, you said it. Sometimes it's not more complicated than that. But I'm not going to reveal the rest of our plans.
0: That's spoken like a veteran.
18: Close to the vest on that final answer. But great for our ESPN radio team, Doris Burke, PJ Carlissimo. Mark Kastischer will join them. They'll have the call of Game 3 like they've had the entire run of the NBA Finals. Meanwhile, Wemby will look to get the Spurs back on track in this series. The team put up 115 points per game during the playoffs before the finals, yet averaging just 105 points per game during the finals. San Antonio and the staff, they had 2 days in a lab to come up with some answers. So what's the game plan from Coach Mitch Johnson?
23: Same routine as we've had throughout the playoffs. You dig into the film, you argue, you beat yourself up, you give each other feedback, figure out how to help the guys for the next game. Have not got out and gone on a walk yet. So here's the answer for that. But yeah, now just trying to improve on things that we know that we have to be better at and settle into the series and try to continue to get better.
18: Now, it's one thing to have a plan to start the game, but finishing the game by out-executing the Knicks in crunch time, that's proven to be a challenge for everyone. For the postseason, Brunson, He's averaging 9.3 points per fourth quarter. That's the second most fourth quarter points per game or points per quarter among players to reach the finals since the 1997 playoffs. Johnson was asked about what his team could do better in the fourth.
23: We have not played to our standard. New York's played very well. They have something to do with that, and we have to just be better at some of those things. You know, we got them late clock a ton. We fouled Ananobi on a three, baseline out of bounds. Brunson gets a, you know, a quick pass to a layup without any resistance. And then obviously, you know, loose ball foul there at the end, like you said. We've put ourselves in positions at times to make them miss, and we have to clean up the rebound and finish possessions out. And we have to be better again at taking advantage of when we put ourselves in good starting spots to take advantage of the things that we are doing well.
18: The NBA Finals, they're on ESPN Radio. Game 3, Knicks-Spurs. Coverage begins tonight, 7:30 Eastern on ESPN Radio, the ESPN app, presented by Gusto. The fourth time is a charm for Alexander Zverev. In his fourth major final, Zverev beat Flavio Cavoli of Italy in four sets to win the French Open title. It's the German's first major title and his 25th title overall. Here's the winner after the match.
3: Yeah, I was cramping. I was struggling physically a little bit, even though I don't think the cramps were physical. I think they were more mental. I was very tightened up. I was very, emotional. I was a bit unstable also in the fourth set, but I actually think that the cramps helped me in a way. I think that I let go. I kind of hit my shots a bit more and just let go. And then of course the fifth set went my way, and I'm happy about that and happy to be sitting next to this beautiful trophy for the first time.
18: It was a crazy time at Roland Garros this year. You had the early exits of Jannik Sinner, Novak Djokovic, plus Carlos Alcaraz, who was unable to participate in this event with injury. And then all the upsets on the women's side as well. Zverev, he joins Russian teenager Mira Andreeva as the winners. Of course, Andreeva won the women's singles trophy on Saturday. The first three tickets to the men's college World Series were punched on Saturday, with number 16 West Virginia and Troy earning their first trips to Omaha, while Ole Miss heading back for the first time since they won the championship back in 2022. Five more spots still to be determined entering Sunday. And let's get it on. We start with the Athens Super Regional. Game 2, and 2 is all that Georgia needed to get past Mississippi State in a thriller.
4: Launched to left! Jackson! Goodbye!
5: Well, it's the time of the year when you want your stars to show up. Daniel Jackson, in my opinion, is going to win the Golden Spikes Award. His 31st long ball of the season.
18: Golden Spikes for the best player, that on ESPN. It was a crazy game, one of those June ones to remember in the Super Regional stage. Georgia 11, Mississippi State 9. That went 10 innings. Georgia to the College World Series for the seventh time. All right, we keep it there in that region. We go to the Chapel Hill Regional. This went to the third game, but North Carolina gets past USC.
6: 2-1 the count. Winning run at second, bottom nine, the pitch. Hall swings and drives one. Deep to center field. Takeuchi going back.
18: I mean, that on ESPN as well. What better way to do it? North Carolina 4, USC 3. Now, between the men's and women's baseball and softball tournaments, there's just been just incredible unscripted drama. And speaking of one-run games to get your team to Omaha, that's exactly what Texas did when they knocked off Oregon.
24: Adrian Rodriguez ready on a 3-1. Slashes one fair down the line in left field. Tinney's going to come in. Pack is going to score. The hand is okay. A double to give the Horns the lead.
18: again on ESPN with the call, and that was enough. Texas 6, Oregon 5. This game was back and forth. Oregon gave up home runs, a couple of them, in the first five pitches thrown in this game. Had to work with a deficit, came back to get right back in it, but it is Texas that wins and advances to the College World Series for the first time since 2022. You used to be able to, you know, use that transition from the ones who don't get paid to the ones who do get paid when you go from college to pro. You can't exactly use that transition anymore. But to Major League Baseball we go. Speaking of close contests decided by the minimum, Royals Twins fit that description. Royals squeak past the Twins.
7: 3-1 pitch. Marte rips it high in the air, deep center field. Kreider races back. He looks up. It's gone! Into the batter's eye! Starling Marte's first Royals homer! A massive three-run shot! 441 feet for Starling Marte!
18: And Marte was just 1 for 11 in his previous seven games entering that one on 96.5 The Fan. Royals hold on for the 6-5 win. Let's go to an AL West showdown. Athletics and Astros. And it was all the team from Sacramento.
7: 2-2 pitch. Driven to right field. Moving back is Smith. He looks up and it is gone. A two-run homer for Kurtz. You knew it was going to happen at some point in Houston. And the A's have their first lead. It's 2-0.
18: Talk 650 KSTE 5-0 final. Athletics over the Astros. Florida showdown. Marlins and Rays. And it's back-to-back strong performances for the fish.
7: The Mets set at the belt. 2-2 again. Mack with a broken bat. Bounce through the shortstop. Walls has got it. He's coming home at the throw. And it pops away from Fiducia. Here comes Morrissey. Allen rolls to the backstop. And both come in to score. Put the ball in play and see what happens. That is a two-run fielder's choice. And it's 4-1 Marlins in the home seven.
18: Yeah, two-run fielder's choice. Not every day you see that one on 104.3 The Fan, or 104.3 WQAM, I should say. Now, of course, not every day you hear a call like that as well. For the Rays, who, yeah, the Rays aren't fish. They're a different type of water creature. Marlins are fish, if we wanted to compare the mascots from Florida. But they've dropped 10 of their last 13 dating back to May 24th. They're a team that came in to the end of May playing strong baseball, but they have tailed off over the last couple of weeks. Other scores, Blue Jays topped the Orioles 6-4. It was the Cardinals 5, Reds 3. Brewers pound the Rockies 12-4. Rangers do the same to the Guardians 10-0. The Diamondbacks over the Nationals 5-1. Coming up next, why it was a winning move to ride with Nelly in L.A. This is SportsCenter All Night on ESPN Radio.
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1: A couple of blowouts in the WNBA on Sunday, starting with the Sparks dominating the Fire.
2: Coming over from France. There's 3 seconds left. Here's Late. This time, pocket picks. Here's Plum. Numbers for L.A. Hamby, the run out. Lay it up and in. Timeout, Portland.
1: That on NBA TV, and Portland needed a timeout. They did not recover. Sparks 89, Fire 72. Neka Ogumike, seventh career 20-point, 15-rebound game. She was stellar. The Fire have lost a season-high 3 straight games, and they dropped 4 of their last 5. The other blowout, Toronto Tempo, the other expansion new team this year, took it to the sky.
3: There's that defense coming back. Sykes through the contact and one. It's really nice when Sykes also not in the open court, in the half court, it still gets into the paint for the tough finish.
1: That on TSN, Brittany Sykes scoring that one. She had 25 points, the former Syracuse standout, as the Tempo beat the Sky 85-68. U.S. Women's Open in Los Angeles, Nelly Korda. She took the title Sunday for her second consecutive major victory. She held off Charlie Hull and Gabby Lopez by 1 shot. It's her first U.S. Open win and the 4th major victory of her career.
4: That 14-year-old girl that stepped on the range at Sabonics in 2013, I mean, her dream has just come true sitting next to this trophy right now. I mean, it's really hard to put into words. You know, this week was definitely a grind. I don't even feel like I had my B game. I was just grinding out there, and that's what I guess major championships are all about, right? It doesn't matter if you have your B or C game, you have to be there mentally, and I have a great support system off the golf course, on the golf course, and I literally would not be standing here without the millions of pep talks I just got on the golf course from Jay.
1: Talk about a flex. I just won the U.S. Women's Open. I didn't even have my B game. Nelly Korda, her 19th career victory on the LPGA Tour. She became just the 3rd player in the past 30 years to win each of the first 2 majors of a calendar year. Let's go to John Ryder with today's top sound.
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6: Thanks, Chris. We start with Major League Baseball in the Bronx, and the Yankees pile up the runs in the 8th in a win over the Red Sox. Michael Kay with the call on the YES Network.
7: High fly ball, right center field. Rafael LeBat on the track, at the wall. See ya! A 3-run home run for Chisholm as the Yankees pouring it on here in the 8th inning.
0: Number 4.
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8: 1-2. He's hit high, deep to right field, carrying toward the fence, and out of here! The dream start to Brandon Valenzuela's big league career continues. Another home run, his 7th in 43 games. And the Blue Jays lead it 6-4.
0: Number 3.
6: Now to college baseball in the Super Regionals. Georgia gets past Mississippi State on this blast in the 10th inning on ESPN TV.
9: Launched to left. Jackson, goodbye.
10: Well, it's the time of the year when you want your stars to show up. Jackson, in my opinion, is going to win the Gold Spikes Award. His 31st long ball of the season.
0: Number 2.
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0: Chris, our top sound is the College Baseball Super Regionals as North Carolina walks off USC. 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
1: 2-1 the count. Winning run at second, bottom nine. The pitch. Hall swings and drives one. Deep to center field. Takeuchi going back.
2: A Sunday without an NBA Finals game or a Stanley Cup final game, yet still plenty of drama on Top Sound. From Top Sound to maybe the top player of the playoffs, Jalen Brunson scored 30 or more 6 times this postseason, and the Knicks 6-0 when he does. Tied for the 4th most 30-point games in a single postseason in team history. Averaging 25.6 points per game in 83 career playoff games, up from just about 19 points per game during his regular season career. So that average of 6.4 points per game increase, it is the largest amongst players with 50 career playoff games. He took the podium in a day off, and he was asked a question about the vibe in New York City.
3: If people want to know what it looks like in New York right now, normally you guys wouldn't be here on a practice day. Are you looking around at all? Do you get a sense of it at all? Will you try and look, or... Not until it's over.
4: Not until it's over.
3: Is that, are you letting your family come look, your friends, anything like that? Or
4: they can do what they want.
2: Yeah, he's in the zone, not expanding. How about improvements from struggling from the field in game two?
4: Playing better with the lead that we had in the 14th, the 14-point lead. The way they fought back and took the lead is just a credit to who they are. Us staying composed helped us win that game, but we do need to be able to finish the game better. Just unacceptable with the way we just obviously just let that 14-point lead go the way we did.
2: And here is my favorite response that he had at the podium on Sunday.
5: When a guy like you falls into the second round of the draft, a lot of people miss something about you. When you think back on your draft process, what do you think it was that was just underestimated, not seen in you at that time?
4: Everything.
2: Yeah, everything. What is the one thing you got wrong? The one thing was everything. And boy, has he proved the doubters wrong. Not bad for a second round pick. It might be him or Carl Anthony Towns that could be your finals MVP if the Knicks keep it up. But coming up next, the conclusion of a wacky Giants-Cubs series that was on ESPN Radio. This is SportsCenter All Night.
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0: Stanley Cup Final on ABC is more than a quest for the cup. 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
2: 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And the answer is emphatic yes.
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4: The Yanks and Red Sox close out their series in the Bronx.
5: High fly ball, right center field. Rafael back on the track, at the wall. See ya! A three-run home run for Chisholm.
4: We get you ready for Game 3 of the NBA Finals.
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7: The fifth set went my way, and I'm happy about that. 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
4: Plus, WNBA Commissioner's Cup action continues on the court.
8: Here's Plum, numbers for L.A. Handy, the run out, lay it up and up.
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9: A wackly, wriggly series concluded on Sunday Night Baseball on ESPN Radio. The Giants, they took Friday's opener by the lopsided margin of 18-3. In that game, they hit 7 home runs, their most home runs in a game at Wrigley Field in franchise history. The Cubs, they bounced back on Saturday with their 8th walk-off win, the most in Major League Baseball, and the most within their first 65 games of a season since 2015. Rubber match began with a San Francisco strike.
10: Here comes a 1-1. Swing and a line drive out towards left center field. That's a base hit. Pete Crow Armstrong picks it up, fires it into second. Devers coming in to score. It's an RBI single for Lee, and the Giants jump out front 1-0. Lee has hit in 15 in a row.
9: Red hot at the plate. It was an early run for the Giants. But this was a game that was centered around the pitching. Trevor McDonald, he went 5 innings of 1-run ball, followed by 5 relievers who kept the Cubs off the board. On the other side, Chicago's Javier Assad pitched 6 1/3, scoreless on the back end of an opener. Game was tied at 1 in the extra innings in the 10th.
10: The 0-1 is hit on the ground right side, through the right side, hole in a base hit around third, and coming in to score is Cox in a base hit for Chapman. And the Giants have the lead here in the 10th. It is 2-1.
9: And that was the difference on ESPN Radio. Giants sneak past the Cubs 2-1 in 10 innings. It's the Giants' second win this season when scoring 2 or 1 run. They entered Sunday 1-25 when scoring 2 runs or fewer this season. After the game, Boog Shambi, Doug Lanville, they had the call on ESPN Radio. They break it down on Postgame Extra.
10: Thanks, Chris. Giants win it in extra innings. And the final 2-1 in 10. Doug Lanville, it started on the mound. I thought Trevor McDonald did a really good job.
11: He really did an excellent job. And, you know, the power sinker was in effect. And the Cubs had a lot of trouble squaring it up. He's known for his ground balls. He got some strikeouts to go with it. And most importantly, after the 5th inning, the bullpen of the Giants just cruised. They, you know, had a little traffic, but shut down the door, made some big pitches, a little base running mistakes on the Cubs side. And Matt Chapman was excellent again. You know, got the big hit, So that's the Giants that have the offensive potential but have to find ways to win these run prevention games. And the starting pitching has been a huge problem, but not tonight. McDonald was fantastic.
10: Alex Bregman really struggling for the Cubs right now, who are still in this offensive funk.
11: Yeah, I mean, Bregman has been this, you know, symbolic of some of their challenges to get going. Pete Crow, I'm sure now at the top, has done a good job of being the catalyst, but they're not getting the guys to drive them in, you know, drive in the runs. It's very spotty, and it's made the pitching on the other team strong in terms of getting the momentum to hand off to the bullpen in good shape. So they're trying to get that offense going. It's certainly a good offense on paper. They're not executing at this moment.
10: Giants get out of town. They'll head home and play host to the Washington Nationals. And meanwhile, for the Chicago Cubs, it'll be an off day tomorrow, and then a game with the Rockies on Tuesday. Again, the final here. The Giants win it in 10-2-1. For Doug Glanville, I'm John Ciambi, right here on your home for Sunday Night Baseball, ESPN Radio and the ESPN app. Now we send it back to Chris Lewis in the studio.
12: Another great call by our duo. Thanks so much. And the Cubs, yeah, they're fading 7-20 since May 9th. They had the 27-12 record, which was the best in Major League Baseball entering May 9th. So it's been a reversal for Chicago. Let's go over to the American League Yankees-Red Sox series. The game on Saturday was rained out, so they picked it back up on Sunday. Big eighth inning for the Yankees against the Red Sox.
13: One of four lefties in the bullpen for the Red Sox. They bring him in to face Jazz, who is trying to avoid the golden sombrero. He struck out three times. High fly ball, right center field. Rafael Labatt on the track, at the wall. See ya! A three-run home run for Chisholm as the Yankees pouring it on here in the eighth inning.
12: That on Yes Network, the Yankees topple the Red Sox 6-1. They scored five runs in the eighth inning. All five runs and four hits in that inning were with two outs. Jazz Chisholm just heard it there, the three-run home run. After the game, he talked about stepping up his game with the absence of Aaron Judge.
7: I think everybody would say that, you know, you just lost the MVP of the league. And, I mean, he means a lot to our team, especially because he's our captain and he leads us every day, you know. So I feel like everybody just feels like they got to find a way to contribute as best as they could in his absence.
12: Yankees 4-1 this season against the Red Sox. Tigers Mariners crucial series, and it ended in dramatic fashion on 97-1 the ticket.
14: And the man at second, the winning run. 1-0. McGonigal line drive. Off the glove of Cole Young and a leaf. Perez coming home. He will score. Kevin McGonigal delivers a walk-off. Two-run single in the bottom of the ninth inning. A mob scene of McGonigal near first base. The Tigers walk it off on a McGonigal line drive. RBI not.
12: Call with plenty of enthusiasm, and the Tigers' second win this season when trailing entering the ninth inning. Their manager, A.J. Hinch, after.
15: We get to celebrate a walk-off in front of our fans against one of the best closers in baseball, a really good team, a team that eliminated us last year. So going into the off day, it obviously feels different. We've played back-to-back series against really good teams, and you can see how small the margin is. I mean, it's right there for us. We're trying to not to talk about what we're not doing or what we didn't do or how May went. We're trying to focus on what we're doing now and bring in this energy. Our fans were great. This weekend, you know, our energy in the dugout was great. We never thought we were out of it. It was a kick in the you-know-what when they kept tacking on runs. But, man, we got the right guy up at the right time. We earned it. We had a ton of opportunities today. The last opportunity was the most important with the right guy.
12: Yeah, May wasn't great for Detroit, but they're 5-1 since the start of June. They've won consecutive series for the first time since April. It's the SportsCenter All Night. Chris Lewis here on ESPN Radio. The New York Knicks, they are two wins away from achieving what many New Yorkers felt was unthinkable. Ending their 53-year drought without a championship, New York just the third team in NBA history to win games 1 and 2 of the finals on the road. The other is the 95 Rockets, the 93 Bulls. They did it en route to winning it all. Knicks, their fans, they've sensed this team could be special, as evidenced by the fact that they have taken over every road arena to this point, including San Antonio, just a couple of days ago. Forward Josh Hart recognizes the support.
16: To be honest, I'm not doing too much walking around the city right now. You know, it's to see. It's cool. But for me, I try to be as far removed from that as possible, just, you know, mentally, just, because if you walk around the city or you go to different places and people are singing your praises and doing all that, it's very easy to be, you know, to get complacent and to listen to those things and start feeling good, and then you start relaxing. So for me personally, I try to stay as far away from that as possible. Even if I go to, you know, I go to dinner, I'm going to try to go into like a private room or something so I don't have to be around that, because you want to make sure you're as focused and locked in on, you know, the goal at hand.
12: Keeping the eyes on the prize. Well, given what's at stake at the Garden in Game 3, ESPN insider Brian Windhorst was asked on game day whether it could be the most wild fan atmosphere.
17: I'm not sure how much more energy that you can squeeze out of an arena. It's a great arena to watch basketball in anytime. And so, yes, because of the stakes around it, you know, there's watch parties going on all over the city. You know, you see videos of, like, you can literally hear the city reacting because of all the watch parties. These are people posting sound. They're emanating from Central Park and other places where, you know, there's just groups of people getting together. That's obviously a unique situation. I almost feel like the city itself will be more alive out of the ordinary than the Garden. The Garden will be allowed and the crowd will be into it and they'll be, you know, completely locked in and have the emotion. But that's the case way it always here. I'm in the building right now. It's the way it always is here. But, you know, it'll be a different feel within the city itself, I think, especially leading up to and during the game. There will be many parts of the city that are alive in ways that you're not going to get on the average Monday night.
12: I feel like there's two types of people. One, people who thrive being in crowds like that, seek it out, want to be amongst the people. And then there's the second group, and that group will do anything to avoid being in a crowd like that. I feel like I'm more on the second side. I think a lot of people maybe start out on the first part and then venture into the second part when they get older. They want to avoid it. It's either one or the other. I'm more on side two. I wonder if more people out there are on side one than I think, where they thrive and want to seek to be in a sea of crowd like that. But the ESPN public face of the Knicks is, of course, Stephen A. Smith, right? He is the Knicks fan of them all on our network. And the First Take host, he's hyped.
18: That was the last time, 32 years ago, that we felt as a franchise we had a legitimate shot to win the championship. This is the closest we've been, and to be up 2-0 after two road victories and for the next two games to be at the Garden, at Madison Square Garden, you got a chance not to even have to come back on the road to close them out and to feed off that adrenaline that New York, and when I say New York, I ain't talking about the Garden. I'm talking about the entire city. You're going to see it shaking, reverberating. You're going to see it all. To know that's coming, man, this is the closest we've been to a championship in over a half century.
12: That was from the Hoop Collective podcast. The Spurs, they went 0-2 at home to begin the series. And that only added to the outrageous get-in price for the games at the Garden. I mean, we're talking like five figures as the get-in price for the upper sections at MSG. San Antonio guard De'Aaron Fox, he spoke about what he expects from the road atmosphere.
19: You're in New York, you know, even, you know, when they travel, you know, you hear New York fans. So, I mean, when we came here during the regular season, we hit them first, they hit us back in the mouth, and then we just kind of weren't able to get our wheels turning again. But, I think we've been pretty good on the road, throughout the playoffs, and obviously this team has been really good at home as well. So, we gotta try to come out and, you know, obviously easier said than done, but try to take the crowd out of it as quickly as possible. I think, even like our game seven, we never really let the crowd get into the game. And like I said, obviously easier said than done, but, just trying to negate some of their runs. You're gonna come in here. It's gonna be loud. Don't want to use the word hostile, but it's gonna be hostile. So you just try to not let the crowd get on their toes too much, because obviously this team plays, and usually it's more so role players and star players, that play better at home.
12: The NBA Finals, they're on ESPN Radio. Catch Game 3. Knicks hosting the Spurs. 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Coming up next, what has been the real key to this Knicks run? 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
20: 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Are we ready to crown the Knicks champions? 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
1: 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The Knicks, they are 14-3 when leading 2-0 in a best-of-seven series, like they do. In this year's NBA Finals, Karl Anthony Towns, he's been a primary reason for the success. Not only all playoffs, but this series specifically. His ability to carry various roles on offense, contain Wemby on defense, has been impressive. Here's former NBA guard Darren Collison on SportsCenter.
2: Well, this six-time All-Star is tired of hearing all the Wemby talk, by the way. And you can probably make the case that he's probably been the best player in this series as well. But it's how he's going about it, too, is his aggression, offensively and defensively. Offensively, he's not really settling for threes like we've seen him in the past. He's been having successful going to the paint, getting fouled himself, and he's staying out of foul trouble defensively. And like I said, defensively, he's playing phenomenal against Wemby, staying in front of the ball. I mean, Karl-Anthony Towns is taking this personal, and he's showing it. And he's, like I said, you can make the case that he's been the best player so far in this series.
1: And Darren Collison had a couple of epic playoff battles himself as a member of the Pacers when his teams were taking on LeBron James. Now, one thing that Spurs big man Antonio Daniels noted on ESPN Radio Saturday was that Mike Brown has made an adjustment to how the Knicks run their offense. He compared Brunson's new role more similar to Steph Curry off the ball, while Cat has been used like Draymond Green on the ball, and of course Mike Brown, former assistant for the Golden State Warriors. Towns, he spoke about his change of role.
3: Yeah, I mean, just it's about impact and winning, you know, and especially this year, you know, throughout the year, I've always had to change my role for the betterment of the team. I've always had to change the way I play so it could be the most beneficial for the team. And taking all that experience this year, I've had to do it on the fly. You know, it wasn't like game by game. It's been quarter by quarter, you know, and that comes with experience and just knowledge of the game and just time playing the game, time putting shots up, time reading defenses, seeing defenses. His offenses. So, like I said, one game, you know, Jalen got hurt. You know, that's when I have to be a primary scorer. And in other games, you know, when he's cooking, I got to be, you know, a facilitator, a hub, a assist maker, aggressive in playmaking. And then there's games I need to do both when he's in and I'm in, and I got to be able to do both while his shot's, you know, warming up. And, you know, there's also days where I got to be a decoy. I got to be the best screener. I got to be the best spacer for our offense. So, I think that right now, whatever it takes to win, especially when you're in the NBA Finals, I'm willing to do.
1: And that's what you hear from champions a lot. Whatever it takes to get the wins. Now, as our ESPN research team notes, Karl Anthony Towns, 30 years old, while Wemby is 22. It's the second finals meeting between number one picks, one 30 or older and one 22 or younger. The first came in 2007. And that was 31-year-old Tim Duncan. And the Spurs, of course, they were involved, sweeping a 22-year-old LeBron James and the Cavaliers. That was a young ascending player who many thought would become the best player in the sport, eventually did. LeBron, similar to how people are thinking of Victor Wembanyama. And, of course, both matchups featured the Spurs

0: against Mike Brown. Funny how that works. SportsCenter all night. Chris Lewis here on ESPN Radio. To Major League Baseball, and the Philadelphia Phillies on their homestand continue to play good ball, this time against the White Sox.
1: 1-1, the pitch. Swung on, hit hard and deep, right field, and Nishida going back, he turns, it's gone! And Rafael Marchand has put the Phillies back on top. It's his second home run of the season. It's a two-run shot. It's a 3-2 Phillies lead. And that ball landed about 2 feet from a guy wearing a Marchand jersey.
2: How about that?
0: It like the ball had eyes on Sports Radio 94 WIP. Phillies top of the White Sox at 9-5. Brandon Morris had a good offensive game again. 2-for-4 home run, couple of runs batted in. The Phillies bats quiet for a good chunk of the year. They've woken up over the last couple of games, and their manager Don Mattingly on the suddenly revolved offense.
3: I like this whole homestand. It was, or not the homestand, but more this last series, just kind of staying with it and continuing to press on with runs. We had to also, you know, we gave up some runs, and it seemed like the whole series felt like a back and forth, never felt really comfortable with a lead. Yeah, just a kind of a battle. Those guys were put good at bats on us. They put a lot of balls in play. They mix and match with their righties, lefties. You don't really get a bunch of good matchups where you get sections of the order. So they make it tough on you. But our guys did a great job, obviously, of kind of staying with it and putting runs on the board.
0: Even with the Phillies win, hard to gain ground on the Atlanta Braves. They continue to pace the NL East, and they do so even more against the Pirates.
4: Bases loaded, one down, the chance to tie up the game or better right here. A one pitch, swung on and banged, deep to the right field line, off the wall, they're off to the races, in to score Smith, here comes Yaz, here comes Mateo, Harris lays down the law, it's a three-run bases clearing double, and the Braves surge ahead of the seventh.
0: On 680, the Fan, an exciting play, clearing the bases, legging out the double, and the Braves sneak past the Pirates 3-2. Their manager, Walt Weiss, after the game.
5: It's a very close group. It's a group that likes to compete. I say that a lot. They enjoy it, and they hold each other accountable to a high standard. In the first day of spring training, everyone talks about accountability, but the greatest form of accountability is when the group doesn't want to let each other down. It doesn't get any better than that. That's where they're at. They don't want to let each other down. There's just pressure to play the right way, to perform for the team. They all do that together, and that's everybody's goal in there. You know, and everybody's on board. It's just a really good group.
0: Keeping the theme of the NLE success, the Mets, they've woken up playing much better baseball and taking it to the Padres.
6: Oh, one hit hard, inside first, down the right field line. He has five hits. Beatty on his way to third. He's getting waved around. Bowen fires into the cutoff. Beatty scores without a throw. Carson Bench has hit a triple. And right now, whatever Bench can do, he can do no wrong.
0: Bench in the game, 5-for-5, a triple, a home run, two runs batted in, three runs scored on 880 ESPN New York. Mets a football score over the Padres 7-3. And their manager, Carlos Mendoza, raving about the young star.
7: It's cool to see it. Pretty impressive. I mean, rockets pretty much everywhere. Going, using the middle of the field, staying short, stay on top of the baseball, and the left-on-left homer. I mean, he was just pretty incredible. You know, it's just good to see him continue to fight, continue to compete, and just being himself. So, set the tone for us, and it was a good team win.
0: California series, Angels and Dodgers. After the Dodgers had the advantage early in the series, the Sunday meeting went the way of Los Angeles Angels.
8: Keep on pitching here in this inning. Angels have had the last five batters get on base in a row, and here's a high fly ball that's carrying deep out into center field, and that one is gone. Zach Neto has just blasted one out to dead center. That is a three-run homer, and the Angels now are on top by a score of 12-5. Neto connects.
0: Angels Radio, AM 830. Angels 13, Dodgers 5. It was the Dodgers' first loss to the Angels this season. They were 5-0 with a run differential of plus 36. Coming up next, what's on Wemby's mind heading into Game 3 on SportsCenter All Night.
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1: Omaha picture getting clear as three more teams clinch spots in the College World Series. Zverev wins at Roland Garros for his first Grand Slam. Spurs and Knicks, they gear up for Game 3.
2: The Knicks survive. This magic Hofford ride continues. 13 straight victories, and they lead 2-0 here in these NBA Finals.
3: We don't feel like we played well or up to our standard, at least. We're going to go into Game 3, and if we play our brand of basketball up to our standard, we'll be just fine.
4: Next game, mine's going to be 0-0 again. That's how it has to be. Can't be satisfied with anything.
5: Now you're going to go on the road in that environment. They don't know. They don't know what they're about to encounter. This is different.
1: Not only did the Spurs become just the third team in finals history to lose the first two games of the finals at home, it was also the first time the Spurs had lost consecutive home games since December 27th and 29th of 2025 of this season. So the burden falls on San Antonio to avoid their first three-game losing streak all season in Game 3. Their superstar still collecting numbers. Two games into the finals, and Wembanyama is already the fifth player to have consecutive finals games with 25 points and three blocks since the block stat was tracked in the 73-74 season. He sat down with ESPN radio analyst team of Doris Burke and PJ Carlissimo.
6: With Victor Wembanyama before Game 3, you seem to have this insatiable appetite for growth and improvement, and I mean that beyond the basketball floor. But I'm just curious, is that innate? Is it something the way you were raised, Victor? Where does that stem from?
7: Interesting question. I would say it's multifactorial, but mostly innate. Entertain is because I've been close to the high level of basketball, you know, at regardless of age, you know, for so long that it's the way my life is. I can't imagine it another way.
8: But is there one aspect of playing in the NBA that has been very different than you anticipated coming over?
7: Yeah, for sure. Back in France, I basically had, on average, a week to prepare a game. The thing that's different from what I expected is you have to always elevate your goals because it's so hard to like get onto the next thing every time that you have to keep the big picture in mind while giving 100% at every game, you know, and it's a lot of games in a season.
8: Playoffs are a little different, and I know now in EuroLeague, sometimes you play series, but where I was going with this one is now you're playing a series, you play the same opponent, can be seven times like it was last game. Is that different than anything you've ever experienced in basketball where you're making these adjustments from game to game and you keep playing the same team, the same players?
7: Absolutely. I mean, previous series based on games, and we played in five times in the regular season. So playing the team 12 times, it's very different and very different challenges.
6: I was so taken by your comment about blurry because I hope I'm not misunderstanding you, but it's you have to process in real speed with things happening so quickly. How much growth have you seen individually from your processing speed and reading, getting through those reads from your first NBA game to now?
7: Oh, that's probably the area where I've progressed the most. As a rookie, everything goes so fast. It's like you don't have any control on the game. And it's like, it's sometimes as a rookie, it feels like you're just watching a movie. And then, like, I start playing against these guys like Jokic, and it feels like they can slow or speed up the game as they want. And I'm like, and this looks like something I can reach someday. And I feel like I'm slowly getting there. Of course, I still have to get a lot better, but slowly getting there. But I think there's nothing better than experience to learn that.
8: When you guys talk about your adjustments specifically now for Game 3, it seems New York's very good offensive rebounding team. Defensive rebounding has been a problem for you guys. What can the Spurs do better to keep them getting second chance points and B, get your fast break going?
7: Mm-hmm. I mean, you said it. Sometimes it's not more complicated than that. but I'm not going to reveal the rest of our plans.
6: That's spoken like a veteran.
1: Close to the vest on that final answer. But great for our ESPN radio team. Doris Burr, PJ Carlissimo, Mark Kastischer will join them. They'll have the call of game three like they've had the entire run of the NBA Finals. Meanwhile, Wemby will have to get the Spurs back on track in this series. The team put up 115 points per game during the playoffs before the finals, yet averaging just 105 points per game during the finals. San Antonio and the staff, they had 2 days in a lab to come up with some answers. So what's the game plan from Coach Mitch Johnson?
9: Same routine as we've had throughout the playoffs. You dig into the film, you argue, you beat yourself up, you give each other feedback, figure out how to help the guys for the next game. Have not got out and gone on a walk yet, so here's the answer for that. But yeah, now just trying to improve on things that we know that we have to be better at and settle into the series and try to continue to get better.
1: Now, it's one thing to have a plan to start the game, but finishing the game by out-executing the Knicks in crunch time, that's proven to be a challenge for everyone. For the postseason, Brunson, he's averaging 9.3 points per fourth quarter. That's the second most fourth quarter points per game or points per quarter among players to reach the finals since the 1997 playoffs. Johnson was asked about what his team could do better in the fourth.
9: We have not played to our standard. New York's played very well. They have something to do with that, and we have to just be better at some of those things. You know, we got them late clock a ton. We fouled Ananobi on a three, baseline out of bounds. Brunson gets a quick pass to a layup without any resistance. And then obviously, loose ball foul there at the end, like you said. We've put ourselves in positions at times to make them miss, and we have to clean up the rebound and finish possessions out. And we have to be better again at taking advantage of when we put ourselves in good starting spots to take advantage of the things that we are doing well.
1: The NBA Finals, they're on ESPN Radio. Game 3, Knicks-Spurs. Coverage begins tonight, 7:30 Eastern on ESPN Radio, the ESPN app, presented by Gusto. The fourth time is a charm for Alexander Zverev in his fourth major final. Zverev beat Flavio Cavoli of Italy in four sets to win the French Open title. It's a German's first major title and his 25th title overall. Here's the winner after the match.
10: Yeah, I was cramping. I was struggling physically a little bit, even though I don't think the cramps were physical. I think they were more mental. I was very tightened up. I was very emotional. I was a bit unstable also in the fourth set, but I actually think that the cramps helped me in a way. I think that I let go. I kind of hit my shots a bit more and just let go. And then of course the fifth set went my way, and I'm happy about that and happy to be sitting next to this beautiful trophy for the first time.
1: It was a crazy time at Roland Garros this year. You had the early exits of Jannik Sinner, Novak Djokovic, plus Carlos Alcaraz, who was unable to participate in this event with injury. And then all the upsets on the women's side as well. Zverev, he joins Russian teenager Mira Andreeva as the winners. Of course, Andreeva won the women's singles trophy on Saturday. The first three tickets to the Men's College World Series were punched on Saturday, with number 16 West Virginia and Troy earning their first trips to Omaha, while Ole Miss heading back for the first time since they won the championship back in 2022. Five more spots still to be determined entering Sunday. And let's get it on. We start with the Athens Super Regional. Game two, and two is all that Georgia needed to get past Mississippi State in a thriller.
11: The time of the year when you want your stars to show up. And Daniel Jackson, in my opinion, is going to win the Golden Spikes Award. His 31st long ball of the season.
1: Golden Spikes for the best player, that on ESPN. It was a crazy game, one of those June ones to remember in the Super Regional stage. Georgia 11, Mississippi State 9. That went 10 innings. Georgia to the College World Series for the seventh time. All right, we keep it there in that region. We go to the Chapel Hill Regional. This went to the third game, but North Carolina gets past USC.
12: 2-1 the count. Winning run at second, bottom nine, the pitch. Hall swings and drives one. Deep to center field. Takeuchi going back.
1: That on ESPN as well. What better way to do it? North Carolina 4, USC 3. Now, between the men's and women's baseball and softball tournaments, there's just been just incredible unscripted drama. And speaking of one-run games, to get your team to Omaha, that's exactly what Texas did when they knocked off Oregon.
13: Adrian Rodriguez ready on a 3-1. Slashes one fair down the line in left field. Titty's going to come in. Pack is going to score. The hand is okay. A double to give the Horns the lead.
1: Again on ESPN with the call, and that was enough. Texas 6, Oregon 5. This game was back and forth. Oregon gave up home runs, a couple of them, in the first five pitches thrown in this game. Had to work with a deficit, came back to get right back in it. But it is Texas that wins and advances to the College World Series for the first time since 2022. You used to be able to, you know, use that transition from the ones who don't get paid to the ones who do get paid when you go from college to pro. You can't exactly use that transition anymore. But to Major League Baseball we go. Speaking of close contests decided by the minimum, Royals Twins fit that description. Royals squeak past the Twins.
12: 3-1 pitch. Marte rips it high in the air, deep center field. Kreider races back. He looks up. It's gone! Into the batter's eye! Starling Marte's first Royals homer! A massive three-run shot! 441 feet for Starling Marte!
1: And Marte was just 1-for-11 in his previous seven games entering that one on 96.5 The Fan. Royals hold on for the 6-5 win. Let's go to an AL West showdown, Athletics and Astros, and it was all the team from Sacramento.
12: 2-2 pitch. Driven to right field, moving back is Smith. He looks up, and it is gone! A two-run homer for Kurtz. You knew it was going to happen at some point in Houston, and the A's have their first lead. It's 2-0.
1: Talk 650 KSTE, 5-0 final, Athletics over the Astros. Florida showdown, Marlins and Rays, and it's back-to-back strong performances for the Fish.
14: The Mets set at the belt. 2-2 again. Mack with a broken bat bounce through the shortstop. Walls has got it. He's coming home at the throw. And it pops away from Fiducia. Here comes Morrissey. Allen rolls to the backstop. And both come in to score. Put the ball in play and see what happens. That is a two-run fielder's choice. And it's 4-1 Marlins in the home seven.
1: Yeah, two-run fielder's choice. Not every day you see that one on 104.3 The Fan, or 104.3 WQAM, I should say. Now, of course, not every day you hear a call like that as well. For the Rays, who, yeah, the Rays aren't fish. They're a different type of water creature. Marlins are fish, if you wanted to compare the mascots from Florida. But they've dropped 10 of their last 13 dating back to May 24th. They're a team that came in to the end of May playing strong baseball, but they have tailed off over the last couple of weeks. Other scores, Blue Jays topped the Orioles 6-4. It was the Cardinals 5, Reds 3. Brewers pound the Rockies 12-4. Rangers do the same to the Guardians 10-0. The Diamondbacks over the Nationals 5-1. Coming up next, why it was a winning move to ride with Nelly in L.A. This is SportsCenter All Night on ESPN Radio.
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1: A couple of blowouts in the WNBA on Sunday, starting with the Sparks dominating the Fire.
2: Coming over from France. There's 3 seconds left. Here's Late. This time pocket picks. Here's Plum. Numbers for L.A. Hamby, the run out. Lay it up and in. Timeout, Portland.
1: That on NBA TV, and Portland needed a timeout. They did not recover. Sparks 89, Fire 72. Nneka Ogumike, seventh career 20-point, 15-rebound game. She was stellar. The Fire have lost a season-high 3 straight games, and they dropped 4 of their last 5. The other blowout, Toronto Tempo, the other expansion new team this year, took it to the sky.
3: There's that defense coming back. Sykes through the contact and one. It's really nice when Sykes also not in the open court, in the half court, it still gets into the paint for the tough finish.
1: That on TSN, Brittany Sykes scoring that one. She had 25 points, the former Syracuse standout, as the Tempo beat the Sky 85-68. U.S. Women's Open in Los Angeles, Nelly Korda. She took the title Sunday for her second consecutive major victory. She held off Charlie Hull and Gabby Lopez by one shot. It's her first U.S. Open win and the fourth major victory of her career.
4: That 14-year-old girl that stepped on the range at Sabonics in 2013, I mean, her dream has just come true sitting next to this trophy right now. I mean, it's really hard to put into words. You know, this week was definitely a grind. I don't even feel like I had my B game. I was just grinding out there, and that's what I guess major championships are all about, right? It doesn't matter if you have your B or C game, you have to be there mentally, and I have a great support system off the golf course, on the golf course, and I literally would not be standing here without the millions of pep talks I just got on the golf course from Jay.
1: Talk about a flex. I just won the U.S. Women's Open. I didn't even have my B game. Nelly Korda, her 19th career victory on the LPGA Tour. She became just the third player in the past 30 years to win each of the first two majors of a calendar year. Let's go to John Ryder with today's top sound.
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6: Thanks, Chris. We start with Major League Baseball in the Bronx, and the Yankees pile up the runs in the 8th in a win over the Red Sox. Michael Kay with a call on the YES Network.
7: High foul ball, right center field. Rafael Abad on the track, at the wall. See ya! A 3-run home run for Chisholm as the Yankees pouring it on here in the 8th inning.
0: Number 4.
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8: 1-2. He's hit high, deep to right field, carrying toward the fence, and out of here! The dream start to Brandon Valenzuela's big league career continues. Another home run, his 7th in 43 games. And the Blue Jays lead it 6-4.
0: Number 3.
6: Now to college baseball in the Super Regionals. Georgia gets past Mississippi State on this blast in the 10th inning on ESPN TV.
9: Launched to left. Jackson, goodbye.
10: Well, it's the time of the year when you want your stars to show up. And Daniel Jackson, in my opinion, is going to win the Golden Spikes Award. His 31st lone ball of the season.
0: Number 2.
6: Back to the big leagues, and the Tigers walk off the Mariners on 97-1 the ticket.
11: 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McGonigal line drive!

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2: 2-1 the count. Winning run at second, bottom nine. The pitch. Hall swings and drives one. Deep to center field. Takeuchi going back.
3: A Sunday without an NBA Finals game or a Stanley Cup final game, yet still plenty of drama on Top Sound. From Top Sound to maybe the top player of the playoffs, Jalen Brunson scored 30 or more 6 times this postseason, and the Knicks 6-0 when he does. Tied for the 4th most 30-point games in a single postseason in team history. Averaging 25.6 points per game in 83 career playoff games, up from just about 19 points per game during his regular season career. So that average of 6.4 points per game increase, it is the largest amongst players with 50 career playoff games. He took the podium in the day off, and he was asked a question about the vibe in New York City.
4: If people want to know what it looks like in New York right now, normally you guys wouldn't be here on a practice day. Are you looking around at all? Do you get a sense of it at all? Will you try and look, or... Not until it's over.
5: Not until it's over.
4: Is that, are you letting your family come look, your friends, anything like that, or
5: they can do what they want?
3: Yeah, he's in the zone, not expanding. How about improvements from struggling from the field in game two?
5: Playing better with the lead that we had in the 14-point lead. The way they fought back and took the lead is just a credit to who they are. Us staying composed helped us win that game, but we do need to be able to finish the game better. Just unacceptable with the way we just obviously just let that 14-point lead go the way we did.
3: And here is my favorite response that he had at the podium on Sunday.
6: When a guy like you falls into the second round of the draft, a lot of people miss something about you. When you think back on your draft process, what do you think it was that was just underestimated, not seen in you at that time?
5: Everything.
3: Yeah, everything. Like, what is the one thing you got wrong? The one thing was everything. And boy, has he proved the doubters wrong. Not bad for a second round pick. It might be him or Karl Anthony Towns that could be your finals MVP if the Knicks keep it up. But coming up next, the conclusion of a wacky Giants-Cubs series that was on ESPN Radio. This is SportsCenter All Night.
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21: The Yanks and Red Sox close out their series in the Bronx.
22: 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A three-run home run for Chisholm.
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25: 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Numbers for L.A. Handy the run out. Lay it up and up.
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3: A wackly, wiggly series concluded on Sunday Night Baseball on ESPN Radio. The Giants, they took Friday's opener by the lopsided margin of 18-3. In that game, they hit 7 home runs, their most home runs in a game at Wrigley Field in franchise history. The Cubs, they bounced back on Saturday with their 8th walk-off win, the most in Major League Baseball, and the most within their first 65 games of a season since 2015. Rubber match began with a San Francisco strike.
26: Here comes a 1-1. Swing and a line drive out towards left center field. That's a base hit. Pete Crow Armstrong picks it up, fires it into second. Devers coming in to score. It's an RBI single for Lee, and the Giants jump out front 1-0. Lee has hit in 15 in a row.
3: Red hot at the plate. It was an early run for the Giants. But this was a game that was centered around the pitching. Trevor McDonald, he went 5 innings of 1-run ball, followed by 5 relievers who kept the Cubs off the board. On the other side, Chicago's Javier Assad pitched 6 1/3, scoreless on the back end of an opener. Game was tied at 1 in the extra innings in the 10th.
26: The 0-1 is hit on the ground right side, through the right side, hole and a base hit around third, and coming in to score is Cox and a base hit for Chapman. And the Giants have the lead here in the 10th. It is 2-1.
3: And that was the difference on ESPN Radio. Giants sneak past the Cubs 2-1 in 10 innings. It's the Giants' second win this season when scoring 2 or 1 run. They entered Sunday 1-25 when scoring 2 runs or fewer this season. After the game, Boog Shambi, Doug Lamville, they had a call on ESPN Radio. They break it down on Post Game Extra.
26: Thanks, Chris. Giants win it in extra innings. And the final 2-1 in 10. Doug Glanville, it started on the mound. I thought Trevor McDonald did a really good job.
1: He really did an excellent job. And, you know, the power sinker was in effect. And the Cubs had a lot of trouble squaring it up. He's known for his ground balls. He got some strikeouts to go with it. And most importantly, after the fifth inning, the bullpen of the Giants just cruised. They, you know, had a little traffic, but shut down the door, made some big pitches, a little base running mistakes on the Cubs side. And Matt Chapman was excellent again, you know, got the big hit. So that's the Giants that have the offensive potential, but have to find ways to win these run prevention games. And the starting pitching has been a huge problem, but not tonight. McDonald was fantastic.
26: Alex Bregman really struggling for the Cubs right now, who are still in this offensive funk.
1: Yeah, I mean, Bregman has been this, you know, symbolic of some of their challenges to get going. Pete Crow, I'm sure now at the top, has done a good job of being the catalyst, but they're not getting the guys to drive them in, you know, drive in the runs. It's very spotty, and it's made the pitching on the other team strong in terms of getting the momentum to hand off to the bullpen in good shape. So they're trying to get that offense going. It's certainly a good offense on paper. They're not executing at this moment.
26: Giants get out of town. They'll head home and play host to the Washington Nationals. And meanwhile, for the Chicago Cubs, it'll be an off day tomorrow, and then a game with the Rockies on Tuesday. Again, the final here, the Giants win it in 10-2-1. For Doug Glanville, I'm John Ciambi, right here on your home for Sunday Night Baseball, ESPN Radio and the ESPN app. Now we send it back to Chris Lewis in the studio.
3: Another great call by our duo. Thanks so much. And the Cubs, yeah, they're fading 7-20 since May 9th. They had the 27-12 record, which was the best in Major League Baseball entering May 9th. So it's been a reversal for Chicago. Let's go over to the American League Yankees-Red Sox series. The game on Saturday was rained out, so they picked it back up on Sunday. Big eighth inning for the Yankees against the Red Sox.
2: One of four lefties in the bullpen for the Red Sox. They bring him in to face Jazz, who is trying to avoid the golden sombrero. He struck out three times. High fly ball, right center field. Rafael Labatt on the track, at the wall. See ya! A three-run home run for Chisholm as the Yankees pour it on here in the eighth inning.
3: That on Yes Network, the Yankees topple the Red Sox 6-1. They scored five runs in the eighth inning. All five runs and four hits in that inning were with two outs. Jazz Chisholm just heard it there, the three-run home run. After the game, he talked about stepping up his game with the absence of Aaron Judge.
4: I think everybody would say that, you know, you just lost the MVP of the league. And, I mean, he means a lot to our team, especially because he's our captain and he leads us every day, you know. So I feel like everybody just feels like they got to find a way to contribute as best as they could in his absence.
3: Yankees 4-1 this season against the Red Sox. Tigers Mariners crucial series, and it ended in dramatic fashion on 97, won the ticket.
5: And the man at second, the winning run. 1-0. McGonigal line drive. Off the glove of Cole Young on a leap. Perez coming home. He will score. Kevin McGonigal delivers a walk-off. Two-run single in the bottom of the ninth inning. A mob scene of McGonigal near first base. The Tigers walk it off on a McGonigal line drive. RBI not.
3: Call with plenty of enthusiasm, and the Tigers' second win this season when trailing entering the ninth inning. Their manager, A.J. Hinch, after.
6: We get to celebrate a walk-off in front of our fans against one of the best closers in baseball, a really good team, a team that eliminated us last year. So going into the off day, it obviously feels different. We've played back-to-back series against really good teams, and you can see how small the margin is. I mean, it's right there for us. We're trying to not to talk about what we're not doing or what we didn't do or how May went. We're trying to focus on what we're doing now and bring in this energy. Our fans were great. This weekend, you know, our energy in the dugout was great. We never thought we were out of it. It was a kick in the you-know-what when they kept tacking on runs. But, man, we got the right guy up at the right time. We earned it. We had a ton of opportunities today. The last opportunity was the most important with the right guy.
3: Yeah, May wasn't great for Detroit, but they're 5-1 since the start of June. They've won consecutive series for the first time since April. It's the SportsCenter All Night. Chris Lewis here on ESPN Radio. The New York Knicks, they are two wins away from achieving what many New Yorkers felt was unthinkable, ending their 53-year drought without a championship. New York, just the third team in NBA history to win games one and two of the finals on the road. The others, the 95 Rockets, the 93 Bulls, they did it en route to winning it all. Knicks, their fans, they've sensed this team could be special, as evidenced by the fact that they have taken over every road arena to this point, including San Antonio, just a couple of days ago. Forward Josh Hart recognizes the support.
0: To be honest, I'm not doing too much walking around the city right now. You know, it's to see. It's cool. But for me, I try to be as far removed from that as possible, just, you know, mentally, just because if you walk around the city or you go to different places and people are singing your praises and doing all that, it's very easy to be, you know, to get complacent and to listen to those things and start feeling good and then you start relaxing. So for me personally, I try to stay as far away from that as possible. Even if I go to, you know, I go to dinner, I'm going to try to go into like a private room or something so I don't have to be around that, because you want to make sure you're as focused and locked in on, you know, the goal at hand.
3: Keeping the eyes on the prize. Well, given what's at stake at the Garden in game three, ESPN insider Brian Windhorst was asked on game day whether it could be the most wild fan atmosphere.
7: I'm not sure how much more energy that you can squeeze out of an arena. It's a great arena to watch basketball in anytime. And so yes, because of the stakes around it, you know, there's watch parties going on all over the city. You know, you see videos of, like, you can literally hear the city reacting because of all the watch parties. These are people posting sound that are, you know, emanating from Central Park and other places where, you know, there's just groups of people getting together. That's obviously a unique situation. I almost feel like the city itself will be more alive out of the ordinary than the Garden. The Garden will be allowed and the crowd will be into it and they'll be, you know, completely locked in and have the emotion. But that's the case way it always here. I'm in the building right now. It's the way it always is here. But, you know, it'll be a different feel within the city itself, I think, especially leading up to and during the game. There will be many parts of the city that are alive in ways that you're not going to get on the average Monday night.
3: I feel like there's two types of people. One, people who thrive being in crowds like that, seek it out, want to be amongst the people. And then there's the second group. And that group will do anything to avoid being in a crowd like that. I feel like I'm more on the second side. I think a lot of people maybe start out on the first part and then venture into the second part when they get older. They want to avoid it. It's either one or the other. I'm more on side two. I wonder if more people out there are on side one than I think, where they thrive and want to seek to be in a sea of crowd like that. But the ESPN public face of the Knicks is, of course, Stephen A. Smith, right? He is the Knicks fan of them all on our network. And the First Take host, he's hyped.
8: That was the last time, 32 years ago, that we felt as a franchise we had a legitimate shot to win the championship. This is the closest we've been, and to be up 2-0 after two road victories and for the next two games to be at the Garden, at Madison Square Garden, you got a chance not to even have to come back on the road to close them out and to feed off that adrenaline that New York, and when I say New York, I ain't talking about the Garden. I'm talking about the entire city. You're going to see it shaking, reverberating. You're going to see it all. To know that's coming, man, this is the closest we've been to a championship in over a half century.
3: That was from the Hoop Collective podcast. The Spurs, they went 0-2 at home to begin the series. And that only added to the outrageous get-in price for the games at the Garden. I mean, we're talking like five figures as the get-in price for the upper sections at MSG. San Antonio guard De'Aaron Fox, he spoke about what he expects from the road atmosphere.
9: You're in New York, you know, even, you know, when they travel, you know, you hear New York fans. So, I mean, when we came here during the regular season, we hit them first. They hit us back in the mouth and then we just kind of weren't able to get our wheels turning again. But, I think we've been pretty good on the road, throughout the playoffs. And obviously this team has been really good at home as well. So, we gotta try to come out and, you know, obviously easier said than done, but try to take the crowd out of it as quickly as possible. I think, even like our game seven, we never really let the crowd get into the game. And like I said, obviously easier said than done, but, just trying to negate some of their runs. You know, I mean, you're gonna come in here. It's gonna be loud. It's gonna, you know, don't want to use the word hostile, but it's gonna be hostile. So you just try to not let the crowd get on their toes too much, because obviously this team plays, and usually it's more so role players and star players that play better at home.
3: 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Catch Game 3. 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
3: How are you? 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
1: 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The Knicks, they are 14-3 when leading 2-0 in a best-of-seven series. Let they do. In this year's NBA Finals, Karl Anthony Towns, he's been a primary reason for the success. Not only all playoffs, but this series specifically. His ability to carry various roles on offense, contain Wemby on defense, has been impressive. Here's former NBA guard Darren Collison on SportsCenter.
2: Well, this six-time All-Star is tired of hearing all the Wemby talk, by the way. And you can probably make the case that he's probably been the best player in this series as well. But it's how he's going about it, too, is this aggression, offensively and defensively. Offensively, he's not really settling for threes like we've seen him in the past. He's been having successful going to the paint, getting fouled himself, and he's staying out of foul trouble defensively. And like I said, defensively, he's playing phenomenal against Wemby, staying in front of the ball. I mean, Karl Anthony Towns is taking this personal, and he's showing it. And he's, like I said, you can make the case that he's been the best player so far in this series.
1: And Darren Collison had a couple of epic playoff battles himself as a member of the Pacers when his teams were taking on LeBron James. Now, one thing that Spurs big man Antonio Daniels noted on ESPN Radio Saturday was that Mike Brown has made an adjustment to how the Knicks run their offense. He compared Brunson's new role more similar to Steph Curry off the ball, while Cat has been used like Draymond Green on the ball, and of course Mike Brown, former assistant for the Golden State Warriors. Towns, he spoke about his change of role.
3: Yeah, I mean, just, it's about impact and winning, you know, and especially this year, you know, throughout the year, I've always had to change my role for the betterment of the team. I've always had to change the way I play so it could be the most beneficial for the team. And taking all that experience, this year, I've had to do it on the fly. You know, it wasn't like game by game. It's been quarter by quarter, you know, and that comes with experience and just knowledge of the game and just time playing the game, time putting shots up, time reading defenses, seeing defenses. His offenses. So, like I said, one game, you know, Jalen got hurt, you know, that's when I have to be a primary scorer. And then other games, you know, when he's cooking, I got to be, you know, a facilitator, a hub, a assist maker, aggressive in playmaking. And then there's games I need to do both when he's in and I'm in, and I got to be able to do both while his shot's, you know, warming up. And, you know, there's also days where I got to be a decoy. I got to be the best screener. I got to be the best spacer for our offense. So, I think that right now, whatever it takes to win, especially when you're in the NBA Finals, I'm willing to do.
1: And that's what you hear from champions a lot. Whatever it takes to get the wins. Now, as our ESPN research team notes, Karl Anthony Towns, 30 years old, while Wemby is 22. It's the second finals meeting between number one picks, one 30 or older and one 22 or younger. The first came in 2007. And that was 31-year-old Tim Duncan, and the Spurs, of course, they were involved, sweeping a 22-year-old LeBron James and the Cavaliers. That was a young ascending player who many thought would become the best player in the sport, eventually did. LeBron, similar to how people are thinking of Victor Wembanyama. And, of course, both matchups featured the Spurs against Mike Brown. Funny how that works. SportsCenter All Night, Chris Lewis here on ESPN Radio. To Major League Baseball, and the Philadelphia Phillies on their homestand continue to play good ball, this time against the White Sox.
4: 1-1, the pitch. Swung on, hit hard, and deep, right field, and Nishida going back, he turns, it's gone! And Rafael Marchand has put the Phillies back on top. It's his second home run of the season.

0: It's a two-run shot. It's a 3-2 Phillies lead, and that ball landed about 2 feet from a guy wearing a Marshawn jersey.
1: How about that?
2: It like the ball had eyes on Sports Radio 94 WIP. Phillies top of the White Sox at 9-5. Brandon Morris had a good offensive game again. 2-for-4 home run, couple of runs batted in. The Phillies bats quiet for a good chunk of the year. They've woken up over the last couple of games, and their manager, Don Mattingly, on the suddenly revolved offense.
3: I like this whole homestand. It was, or not the homestand, but more this last series, just kind of staying with it and continuing to press on with runs. We had to also, you know, we gave up some runs, and it seemed like the whole series felt like a back and forth, never felt really comfortable with a lead. Yeah, just a kind of a battle. Those guys were put good at bats on us. They put a lot of balls in play. They mix and match with their righties, lefties. You don't really get a bunch of good matchups where you get sections of the order. So they make it tough on you. But our guys did a great job, obviously, of kind of staying with it and putting runs on the board.
2: Even with the Phillies win, hard to gain ground on the Atlanta Braves. They continue to pace the NL East, and they do so even more against the Pirates.
4: Bases loaded, one down, and a chance to tie up the game or better right here. A one pitch. Swung on and banged. Deep to the right field line. Off the wall. They're off to the races. In to score Smith. Here comes Yaz. Here comes Mateo. Harris lays down the law. It's a three-run bases clearing double, and the Braves surge ahead of the seventh.
2: On 680, the Fan, an exciting play, clearing the bases, legging out the double, and the Braves sneak past the Pirates 3-2. Their manager, Walt Weiss, after the game.
5: It's a very close group. It's a group that likes to compete. I say that a lot. They enjoy it, and they hold each other accountable to a high standard. The first day of spring training, everyone talks about accountability, but the greatest form of accountability is when the group doesn't want to let each other down. It doesn't get any better than that. That's where they're at. They don't want to let each other down. There's just pressure to play the right way, to perform for the team. They all do that together, and that's everybody's goal in there. You know, and everybody's on board. It's just a really good group.
2: Keeping the theme of the NLE success, the Mets, they've woken up playing much better baseball and taking it to the Padres.
6: Oh, one hit hard, inside first, down the right field line. He has 5 hits. Beatty on his way to third. He's getting waved around. Bowen fires into the cutoff. Beatty scores without a throw. Carson Bench has hit a triple. And right now, whatever Bench can do, he can do no wrong.
2: Bench in the game, 5-for-5, a triple, a home run, 2 runs batted in, 3 runs scored on 880 ESPN New York. Mets a football score over the Padres 7-3. And their manager, Carlos Mendoza, raving about the young star.
7: It's cool to see it. Pretty impressive. I mean, rockets pretty much everywhere. Going, using the middle of the field, staying short, stay on top of the baseball. And the left-on-left homer, I mean, he was just pretty incredible. You know, it's just good to see him continue to fight, continue to compete, and just being himself. So, set the tone for us, and it was a good team win.
2: California series, Angels and Dodgers. After the Dodgers had the advantage early in the series, the Sunday meeting went the way of Los Angeles Angels.
1: Keep on pitching here in this inning. Angels have had the last 5 batters get on base in a row, and here's a high fly ball that's carrying deep out into center field, and that one is gone. Zach Neto has just blasted one out to dead center. That is a 3-run homer, and the Angels now are on top by a score of 12-5. Neto connects.
2: Angels Radio, AM 830. Angels 13, Dodgers 5. It was the Dodgers' first loss to the Angels this season. They were 5-0 with a run differential of plus 36. Coming up next, what's on Wemby's mind heading into Game 3 on SportsCenter All Night.

0: 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It's good!
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19: Omaha picture getting clear as three more teams clinch spots in the College World Series. Zverev wins at Roland Garros for his first Grand Slam. Spurs and Knicks, they gear up for Game 3.
20: The Knicks survive. This magic carpet ride continues. 13 straight victories, and they lead 2-0 here in these NBA Finals.
21: We don't feel like we played well or up to our standard, at least. We're going to go into Game 3, and if we play our brand of basketball up to our standard, we'll be just fine.
22: Next game might as well be 0-0 again. That's how it has to be. Can't be satisfied with anything.
23: Now you're going to go on the road in that environment. They don't know. They don't know what they're about to encounter. This is different.
19: Not only did the Spurs become just the third team in finals history to lose the first two games of the finals at home, it was also the first time the Spurs had lost consecutive home games since December 27th and 29th of 2025 of this season. So the burden falls on San Antonio to avoid their first three-game losing streak all season in Game 3. Their superstar still collecting numbers. Two games into the finals, and Wembanyama is already the fifth player to have consecutive finals games with 25 points and three blocks since the block stat was tracked in the 73-74 season. He sat down with ESPN radio analyst team of Doris Burke and PJ Carlissimo.
0: With Victor Wembanyama before Game 3, you seem to have this insatiable appetite for growth and improvement, and I mean that beyond the basketball floor. But I'm just curious, is that innate? Is it something the way you were raised, Victor? Where does that stem from?
1: Interesting question. I would say it's multifactorial, but mostly innate. Entertain is because I've been close to the high level of basketball, you know, regardless of age, you know, for so long that it's the way my life is. I can't imagine it another way.
3: Victor, is there one aspect of playing in the NBA that has been very different than you anticipated coming over?
1: Yeah, for sure. Back in France, I basically had, on average, a week to prepare a game. The thing that's different from what I expected is you have to always elevate your goals because it's so hard to like get onto the next thing every time that you have to keep the big picture in mind while giving 100% at every game, you know, and it's a lot of games in a season.
3: Playoffs are a little different, and I know now in EuroLeague, sometimes you play series, but where I was going with this one is now you're playing a series. You play the same opponent, can be seven times like it was last game. Is that different than anything you've ever experienced in basketball where you're making these adjustments from game to game and you keep playing the same team, the same players?
1: Absolutely. I mean, previous series played seven games, and we played them five times in the regular season. So playing the team 12 times, it's very different, and very different challenges.
0: I was so taken by your comment about blurry, because I hope I'm not misunderstanding you, but it's you have to process in real speed with things happening so quickly. How much growth have you seen individually from your processing speed and reading, getting through those reads from your first NBA game to now?
1: Oh, that's probably the area where I've progressed the most. As a rookie, everything goes so fast. It's like you don't have any control on the game. And it's like, it's sometimes as a rookie, it feels like you're just watching a movie. And then, like, I start playing against these guys like Jokic, and it feels like they can slow or speed up the game as they want. And I'm like, and this looks like something I can reach someday. And I feel like I'm slowly getting there. Of course, I still have to get a lot better, but slowly getting there. But I think there's nothing better than experience to learn that.
3: When you guys talk about your adjustments specifically now for Game 3, it seems New York's very good offensive rebounding team. Defensive rebounding has been a problem for you guys. Like, what can the Spurs do better to keep them getting second chance points, and B, get your fast break going?
1: Mm-hmm. I mean, you said it. Sometimes it's not more complicated than that. But I'm not going to reveal the rest of our plans.
0: That's spoken like a veteran.
19: Close to the vest on that final answer. But great for our ESPN radio team. Doris Burke, PJ Carlissimo, Mark Kastischer will join them. They'll have the call of Game 3 like they've had the entire run of the NBA Finals. Meanwhile, Wemby will look to get the Spurs back on track in this series. The team put up 115 points per game during the playoffs before the finals, yet averaging just 105 points per game during the finals. San Antonio and the staff, they had 2 days in a lab to come up with some answers. So what's the game plan from Coach Mitch Johnson?
10: Same routine as we've had throughout the playoffs. You dig into the film, you argue, you beat yourself up, you give each other feedback, figure out how to help the guys for the next game. Have not got out and gone on a walk yet, so here's the answer for that. But yeah, now just trying to improve on things that we know that we have to be better at and settle into the series and try to continue to get better.
19: Now, it's one thing to have a plan to start the game, but finishing the game by out-executing the Knicks in crunch time, that's proven to be a challenge for everyone. For the postseason, Brunson, He's averaging 9.3 points per fourth quarter. That's the second most fourth quarter points per game or points per quarter among players to reach the finals since the 1997 playoffs. Johnson was asked about what his team could do better in the fourth.
10: We have not played to our standard. New York's played very well. They have something to do with that, and we have to just be better at some of those things. You know, we got them late clock a ton. We fouled Ananobi on a three, baseline out of bounds. Brunson gets a, you know, a quick pass to a layup without any resistance. And then obviously, you know, loose ball foul there at the end, like you said. We've put ourselves in positions at times to make them miss, and we have to clean up the rebound and finish possessions out. And we have to be better again at taking advantage of when we put ourselves in good starting spots to take advantage of the things that we are doing well.
19: The NBA Finals, they're on ESPN Radio. Game 3, Knicks-Spurs. Coverage begins tonight, 7:30 Eastern on ESPN Radio, the ESPN app, presented by Gusto. The fourth time is a charm for Alexander Zverev. In his fourth major final, Zverev beat Flavio Cavoli of Italy in four sets to win the French Open title. It's the German's first major title and his 25th title overall. Here's the winner after the match.
4: Yeah, I was cramping. I was struggling physically a little bit, even though I don't think the cramps were physical. I think they were more mental. I was very tightened up. I was very, emotional. I was a bit unstable also in the fourth set, but I actually think that the cramps helped me in a way. I think that I let go. I kind of hit my shots a bit more and just let go. And then of course the fifth set went my way, and I'm happy about that and happy to be sitting next to this beautiful trophy for the first time.
19: It was a crazy time at Roland Garros this year. You had the early exits of Jannik Sinner, Novak Djokovic, plus Carlos Alcaraz, who was unable to participate in this event with injury. And then all the upsets on the women's side as well. Zverev, he joins Russian teenager Mira Andreeva as the winners. Of course, Andreeva won the women's singles trophy on Saturday. The first three tickets to the men's college World Series were punched on Saturday, with number 16 West Virginia and Troy earning their first trips to Omaha, while Ole Miss heading back for the first time since they won the championship back in 2022. Five more spots still to be determined entering Sunday. And let's get it on. We start with the Athens Super Regional. Game 2, and 2 is all that Georgia needed to get past Mississippi State in a thriller.
5: Launched to left! Jackson, goodbye! Well, it's the time of the year when you want your stars to show up. And Daniel Jackson, in my opinion, is going to win the Golden Spikes Award. His 31st long ball of the season.
19: Golden Spikes for the best player, that on ESPN. It was a crazy game, one of those June ones to remember in the Super Regional stage. Georgia 11, Mississippi State 9. That went 10 innings. Georgia to the College World Series for the seventh time. All right, we keep it there in that region. We go to the Chapel Hill Regional. This went to the third game, but North Carolina gets past USC.
6: 2-1 the count. Winning run at second, bottom nine. The pitch. Hall swings and drives one. Deep to center field. Takeuchi going back. And he picked it down. North Carolina is going back to Omaha.
19: I mean, that on ESPN as well. What better way to do it? North Carolina 4, USC 3. Now, between the men's and women's baseball and softball tournaments, there's just been just incredible unscripted drama. And speaking of one-run games to get your team to Omaha, that's exactly what Texas did when they knocked off Oregon.
7: Adrian Rodriguez ready on a 3-1. Slashes one fair down the line in left field. Kinney's going to come in. Pack is going to score. The hand is okay. A double to give the Horns the lead.
19: again on ESPN with the call, and that was enough. Texas 6, Oregon 5. This game was back and forth. Oregon gave up home runs, a couple of them, in the first five pitches thrown in this game. Had to work with a deficit, came back to get right back in it, but it is Texas that wins and advances to the College World Series for the first time since 2022. You used to be able to, you know, use that transition from the ones who don't get paid to the ones who do get paid when you go from college to pro. You can't exactly use that transition anymore. But to Major League Baseball we go. Speaking of close contests decided by the minimum, Royals Twins fit that description. Royals squeak past the Twins.
8: 3-1 pitch. Marte rips it high in the air, deep center field. Kreider races back. He looks up. It's gone! Into the batter's eye! Starling Marte's first Royals homer! A massive three-run shot! 441 feet for Starling Marte!
19: And Marte was just 1 for 11 in his previous 7 games entering that one on 96.5 The Fan. Royals hold on for the 6-5 win. Let's go to an AL West showdown. Athletics and Astros. And it was all the team from Sacramento.
8: 2-2 pitch. Driven to right field. Moving back is Smith. He looks up and it is gone. A two-run homer for Kurtz. You knew it was going to happen at some point in Houston. And the A's have their first lead. It's 2-0.
19: Talk 650 KSTE 5-0 final. Athletics over the Astros. Florida showdown. Marlins and Rays. And it's back-to-back strong performances for the fish.
8: The Mets set at the belt. 2-2 again. Mack with a broken bat. Bounce through the shortstop. Walls has got it. He's coming home at the throw. And it pops away from Fiducia. Here comes Marcy. Ellen rolls to the backstop. And both come in to score. Put the ball in play and see what happens. That is a two-run fielder's choice. And it's 4-1 Marlins in the home seven.
19: Yeah, two-run fielder's choice. Not every day you see that one on 104.3 The Fan, or 104.3 WQAM, I should say. Now, of course, not every day you hear a call like that as well. For the Rays, who, yeah, the Rays aren't fish. They're a different type of water creature. Marlins are fish, if we wanted to compare the mascots from Florida. But they have dropped 10 of their last 13 dating back to May 24th. They're a team that came in to the end of May playing strong baseball, but they have tailed off over the last couple of weeks. Other scores, Blue Jays topped the Orioles 6-4. It was the Cardinals 5, Reds 3. Brewers pound the Rockies 12-4. Rangers do the same to the Guardians 10-0. The Diamondbacks over the Nationals 5-1. Coming up next, why it was a winning move to ride with Nelly in L.A. This is SportsCenter All Night on ESPN Radio.
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1: A couple of blowouts in the WNBA on Sunday, starting with the Sparks dominating the Fire.
2: Coming over from France. There's 3 seconds left. Here's Late. This time, pocket picks. Here's Plum. Numbers for L.A. Hamby, the run out. Lay it up and in. Timeout, Portland.
1: That on NBA TV, and Portland needed a timeout. They did not recover. Sparks 89, Fire 72. Nneka Ogumike, seventh career 20-point, 15-rebound game. She was stellar. The Fire have lost a season-high 3 straight games, and they dropped 4 of their last 5. The other blowout, Toronto Tempo, the other expansion new team this year, took it to the sky.
3: There's that defense coming back. Sykes through the contact and one. It's really nice when Sykes also not in the open court, in the half court, but still gets into the paint for the tough finish.
1: That on TSN, Brittany Sykes scoring that one. She had 25 points, the former Syracuse standout, as the Tempo beat the Sky 85-68. U.S. Women's Open in Los Angeles, Nelly Korda. She took the title Sunday for her second consecutive major victory. She held off Charlie Hull and Gabby Lopez by one shot. It's her first U.S. Open win and the fourth major victory of her career.
4: That 14-year-old girl that stepped on the range at Sabonics in 2013, I mean, her dream has just come true sitting next to this trophy right now. I mean, it's really hard to put into words. You know, this week was definitely a grind. I don't even feel like I had my B game. I was just grinding out there, and that's what I guess major championships are all about, right? It doesn't matter if you have your B or C game, you have to be there mentally, and I have a great support system off the golf course, on the golf course, and I literally would not be standing here without the millions of pep talks I just got on the golf course from Jay.
1: Talk about a flex. I just won the U.S. Women's Open. I didn't even have my B game. Nelly Korda, her 19th career victory on the LPGA Tour. She became just the third player in the past 30 years to win each of the first two majors of a calendar year. Let's go to John Ryder with today's top sound.
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0: Number 5.
6: Thanks, Chris. We start with Major League Baseball in the Bronx, and the Yankees pile up the runs in the 8th in a win over the Red Sox. Michael Kay with the call on the YES Network.
7: High fly ball, right center field. Rafael back on the track, at the wall. See ya! A 3-run home run for Chisholm as the Yankees pouring it on here in the 8th inning.
0: Number 4.
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8: 1-2. He's hit high, deep to right field, carrying toward the fence, and out of here! The dream start to Brandon Valenzuela's big league career continues. Another home run, his 7th in 43 games. And the Blue Jays lead it 6-4.
0: Number 3.
6: Now to college baseball and the Super Regionals. Georgia gets past Mississippi State on this blast in the 10th inning on ESPN TV.
9: Launched to left. Jackson, goodbye.
10: Well, it's the time of the year when you want your stars to show up. Daniel Jackson, in my opinion, is going to win the Gold Spikes Award. His 31st lone ball of the season.
0: Number 2.
6: Back to the big leagues, and the Tigers walk off the Mariners on 97-1 the ticket.
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0: Chris, our top sound is the College Baseball Super Regionals as North Carolina walks off USC. 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
1: 2-1 the count. Winning run at second, bottom nine. The pitch. Paul swings and drives one. Deep to center field. Takeuchi going back.
2: A Sunday without an NBA Finals game or a Stanley Cup final game, yet still plenty of drama on Top Sound. From Top Sound to maybe the top player of the playoffs, Jalen Brunson scored 30 or more 6 times this postseason, and the Knicks 6-0 when he does. Tied for the 4th most 30-point games in a single postseason in team history. Averaging 25.6 points per game in 83 career playoff games, up from just about 19 points per game during his regular season career. So that average of 6.4 points per game increase, it is the largest amongst players with 50 career playoff games. He took the podium in a day off, and he was asked a question about the vibe in New York City.
3: If people want to know what it looks like in New York right now, normally you guys wouldn't be here on a practice day. Are you looking around at all? Do you get a sense of it at all? Will you try and look, or not until it's over?
4: Not until it's over.
3: Is that, are you letting your family come look, your friends, anything like that? Or
4: they can do what they want.
2: Yeah, he's in the zone, not expanding. How about improvements from struggling from the field in game two?
4: Playing better with the lead that we had in the 14th, the 14-point lead. The way they fought back and took the lead is just a credit to who they are. Us staying composed helped us win that game, but we do need to be able to finish the game better. It's just unacceptable with the way we just obviously just let that 14-point lead go the way we did.
2: And here is my favorite response that he had at the podium on Sunday.
5: When a guy like you falls into the second round of the draft, a lot of people miss something about you. When you think back on your draft process, what do you think it was that was just underestimated, not seen in you at that time?
4: Everything.
2: Will Brunson need another monster fourth quarter for the Knicks to get the win? Will the Knicks separate before that like they've done a bunch at home this playoffs? Or will the Spurs get on the board? Plenty of questions that'll be answered on ESPN Radio. Game 3 of the NBA Finals. That wraps up this edition of SportsCenter All Night. Thanks to our producer, Steve Risser, our technical director, Justin Chevalella. My name is Chris Lewis. And up next, it's the Hoop Collective.
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0: The Stanley Cup Final on ABC is more than a quest for the cup. 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
2: 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And the answer is emphatic yes.
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0: talk about the NBA, which we're doing on Sunday afternoon here in New York City. Tim Bontemps. Now, what was to say? First off, Ben McMahon.
1: Howdy, partners.
0: You had this great connection with our location for the podcast in Oklahoma City at the Tipsy Tiki.
1: We have a great connection. Meh, I'll take all the credit.
0: But, you know, the Thunder didn't get it done.
1: No.
0: So now it's Bontemps. Bontemps has the connections in New York City.
1: Oh.
0: And where are we being hosted in the finals
2: here? We're at American Whiskey down here, on West 30th Street. Our guys Kevin and Casey setting us up, owners of the shop.
1: Just a few blocks from MSG. A
2: couple blocks from MSG. It's an amazing spot. Come down here and imbibe some beverages and check out the game.
0: I think there may be a beverage or two sold here tomorrow night.
2: Just a couple million beverages, I think, might get sold here tomorrow night.
0: Right.
2: It's got to be quite a scene. Always is for Knicks games, and it certainly should be for these games this week.
0: So we just came from the Garden where the Spurs and Knicks had their Sunday media availability here as everybody shifted to the East Coast. After game one, McMahon, the Spurs were very confident. Mm-hmm. They weren't like beating their chest, but I think they were like, yeah, we're not worried. We're fine. The mood today was of missed opportunity. They understand that it slipped through their fingers. And, Greg Popovich spoke to the team before they got on the plane, and he basically told them that he's like, don't think about 1 and 2. Don't think about the opportunities that you had lost. Think about the opportunity that you have. And so I've seen a lot of people say that this series is over, and that may end up being true. But I will say that the Spurs do have an opportunity to score one in the belly of the beast. Mm-hmm. If they can, everybody's talking about how amazing this environment will be, and it will be. But the Spurs do have an opportunity to answer back. And if they're able to somehow pull out a win, then that would change the balance of the series. And obviously, if they lose, it will be verified over.
3: The pressure is on the Spurs here because they are essentially playing for their season tomorrow. Now, you know, the Knicks can't go in like they're playing with house money. I mean, Jalen Brunson's tone was very serious.
0: There's a big surprise.
3: Yeah, right. But he's the tone setter for them. And it was very serious, very matter of fact. Very like, you know, there's nothing to celebrate. But yeah, so for the Spurs, like the challenge for them was not to pack the psychological trauma from absolutely barfing up game two. They can't pack that trauma in their luggage. They had to leave that in San Antonio. You know, you can't come into game three worrying about the way you blew game two. Game one got taken from them. Game two, they came back and then they blew it.
2: I mean, it was sort of the same thing though. Like they got pretty outplayed for large stretches of both those games. I mean, they were down 8 with, what, 4 or 5 to go in game one, came mm-hmm. back, lost lead in the final 2 minutes. They're down 14 with 6 or 8 to go in game two. They blow they come back, they get up ahead in the final 2 minutes. You know, I mean, we spent the last 2 weeks with the series you were at talking about how the Spurs had very clear advantages in that matchup with the Thunder. Well, the Knicks are now 4-1 against the Spurs this year.
3: Yeah.
2: The one game they lost was the same thing, I think on December 30th or 31st in San Antonio. They're up big in the second half. They blow the lead. A couple missed shots at the end. They end up losing the game. The other two games of the regular season, the Knicks won comfortably. And they've controlled basically all 5 games at this point. Mm-hmm. So at some point, you have to look at this matchup and say, the Knicks, like the Spurs with the Thunder, has some pretty clear advantages in this series.
0: Well, I will tell you
2: and
0: this.
2: On top of it, they're now up 2-0.
0: The Spurs had a travel advantage yesterday because the Knicks were heading on down there. Do you know about this?
3: Yeah, they screwed up the whole airport.
0: Well, Bontemps and I went to Austin.
3: Okay, well, they screwed up my flight.
0: You're Mr. Texas. You travel within Texas all the time. How did we outmaneuver you on this?
3: Because you guys were waking up at the crack of dawn and not going to sleep or whatever.
0: All right, anyway,
3: I slept.
0: The Knicks charter was driving down to the end of the runway and is about to turn on to the main runway to take off, and they blew a tire.
3: Yeah. And then sat there for a while and clogged everything up.
0: Possible shenanigans?
2: It's certainly possible. Certainly possible.
0: They closed the airport because the pathway to the runway was messed up and they had to replace the tire. And I was texting somebody in the Knicks party and I said, boy, 2-0 and you guys were at the end of the runway, inches from a clean getaway.
3: Exactly. They still enjoyed their trip to San Antonio.
2: If they had to trade some inches between getting out of there and have Victor Schoppe long, I think they picked their inches going the right way.
0: I think that's exactly correct. But a couple of things. First off, Steph Castle, spoke to the media today. Remember, tweaked his ankle, in the, was it in the fourth quarter? It was in the fourth quarter, right?
2: Midway through the fourth quarter.
0: And then he came out, he sat out 3-4 straight minutes and didn't come back.
2: Basically only played in a couple brief defensive special situations, maybe one or two.
0: There was one offensive special situation where he was running down the court and the ball hit his back.
2: Yeah, that was off of a defensive play, but yeah.
0: He said that he was not sure how that ankle was going to feel when the adrenaline wore off, but he woke up yesterday and felt way better than he thought. Maybe he's lying.
2: Well, I was going to say, I'm going to potentially call shenanigans on that. Let's see how he looks tomorrow.
0: That's fine, but he made it sound like he was fine.
2: Sure. Okay.
0: So that's what I'm
2: It would have been newsworthy if he said he wasn't fine. So we'll see what the injury report says. We'll see what his actions are tomorrow.
3: My guess is the injury report will be clean because we all know De'Aaron Fox has been playing with a high ankle sprain.
2: Correct.
3: They haven't put him on the injury report because there's no question about whether he's
2: playing. And De'Aaron Fox said about his ankle at this point, it is what it is, which I think is a good summation of that situation.
3: Yeah.
2: He's not 100%.
3: His ankle's going to recover at some point this summer. He will be playing not 100% for, and he's known this. He's known this since he did it in the second round. He's going to be playing at less than 100% for as long as they're playing.
2: Well, and we talked about how poorly he had played for the most part up until game two. And one of the stories of game two is that he played really well, finally, for a large stretch of the game. But then around the same time that Stephon Castle got hurt, he stepped funny on that ankle, clearly was dragging his foot around. And again, let's see what he looks like tomorrow. Cause if he has hobbled it off from that ankle, that is a significant problem because him looking better on that ankle was a very big development in game two.
3: Right. And as much as Victor Wembanyama is going to be the focal point and in terms of like weight of the world, it falls on his shoulders first. He's got the highest shoulders, obviously, but like a lot of, it's not get Wemby the ball and let him create. A lot of his offensive stuff has to come off of actions initiated by those guards. Has to be off of their penetration.
0: Jerry Krause, the late general manager of the Chicago Bulls and of their 6 championships.
2: Condolences to Stacey King's family today.
0: That's true.
2: Long-time Bulls announcer. I would always, anytime he and Adam Amin were doing games, that was an automatic flip over to the Bulls side for me on League Pass. I obviously been around the NBA a very long time. He passed away suddenly Sunday afternoon.
0: Beloved member of the Bulls family.
2: Yeah, for sure.
3: A joyful giant.
2: Yeah, great guy. Yeah. Awesome on the broadcast. Obviously played on those teams in the 90s.
3: Won a few championships.
2: Yep. But just a beloved figure in Chicago.
0: Well, anyway, Jerry, you're talking about Victor having the highest shoulders. You know, Jerry Krause, he was well known for not caring about a player's height. he would always specially measure to the player's shoulders.
3: The head doesn't help you a whole lot.
0: Because he says, I don't want guys with long necks. I want guys who have high shoulders.
3: Although it does give more room to get fouled, and that's where Castle's hair really helps him too.
0: He got him 3 shots.
2: got him to play on Jalen Brunson the other day.
0: Because he figured the higher your shoulders, the higher your arms. And so Victor's shoulders, by the way, are very high.
3: They can also do things like measure standing reach these days.
0: Okay. Well,
3: yes,
0: just enjoy the story about Jerry Krause measuring the shoulders.
2: Jerry Krause ahead of his time.
3: But I thought Wemby's mindset was interesting. And, you know, Wemby takes great pride in being, you know, wise beyond his years, mature beyond his years. And quite frankly, we've seen some glimpses of him being a 22-year-old during these playoffs, during this series. And he's asked basically about, you know, the pressure and how he deals with it. I mean, you're down 0-2 in the finals. It's going to be an absolute zoo at Madison Square Garden. And I liked what he said. He said, at the end of the day, this is everything that I wish for, so there's no reason to overthink it. This is what I'm built for.
0: Yeah, and everything that I wish for. It's like basically said, I asked for this.
3: He didn't ask for 0-2, obviously, but he asked to have a chance at very early in his career to be in a position to contend for a championship. He has that. He still has that down 0-2.
2: Listen, I did a story at the All-Star game last year about who's going to be the face of the league. And from Anthony Edwards to all sorts of other guys, everybody didn't want to answer the question, basically, right? Didn't want to sound too cocky to say, I want to be the face of the league. There's one guy who was very comfortable saying, I'm going to be the face of the league. I want to be the face of the league. That was Victor Wembanyama. It's what he's wanted since he was a little kid. And it's what he has diligently worked towards since he was a little kid. Mm-hmm. All the like sleeping 12 hours a day stuff, all the pilometric stuff he does to try to keep his body right. All, you know, everything he's done
3: he does is to squeeze every bit.
2: It's all geared around being the best player of all time. And part of that would be winning a title in his third year at 22 years old, which has, you know, hardly ever happened before. Like Tim Duncan did it. He had played 4 years in college.
3: Tim Duncan did it with a veteran
2: Right. And he also, had played 4 years in college. Yeah. Dwayne Wade played 3 or 4 years in college.
3: And had Shaq.
2: And had Shaq and a bunch of other vets, right? But like, for a team this young to do this would be a pretty unprecedented thing. And it also literally would be unprecedented to lose the first two games at home and come back and win the series. The only two times that's happened, 93 Bulls beat Charles Barkley and the Suns. Hakeem Olajuwon and the Rockets in 95 beat Shaq and the Magic. Both those teams obviously went on to win the title. So and the hometown team can do the same.
3: Yeah, those teams won the first game. The champs won the first
2: game. That's what I'm saying.
3: Yeah, right.
2: That's what I'm saying.
3: And that gets us right back to that 1995 Orlando team with Shaq. And look, I went back and looked. Shaq put up really good numbers in that series. It's not like he was just a no-show in the series.
2: Well, and they had game 1-1.
3: Yeah.
2: And they lost it late on those Nick Anderson free throws. Mm-hmm. And then they didn't really recover from it.
3: Yeah.
0: And did so that, Kenny Smith... It wasn't just, I wrote a story about Shaq and,
2: I mean, a lot of stuff happened to win the game. I know, it wasn't just that, but they had a late lead and gave it up.
0: And now I'm forgetting who to give the credit to, but I just did a story last week about Shaq and Wemby and how the 95 Magic were sort of similar to the 2026 Spurs.
3: Mm-hmm.
0: And, I went and watched that sequence with Nick Anderson. I think it was Kenny Smith, and I don't even remember, but somebody hit a big shot for the Rockets. It gets totally forgotten.
2: Yeah, I think it was Kenny Smith.
0: I mean, that's not really fair.
3: Maybe Kenny Smith, maybe Sam Cassell.
0: Sam Cassell.
3: But listen, Shaq, I'm looking at his numbers now. In that series, 28 points, shooting almost 60% from the floor, 12.5 rebounds, over 6 assists, 2.5 blocks. Like, he put up big numbers, just not as big as Hakeem.
0: He claimed years later that he took – the blame for that because he said that he and Dennis Scott and Anthony Avent partied too hard.
3: Yeah, that he was. I just saw him. I forgot. I wish I could credit the little clip from the podcast I saw it on. But he said they went to Magic City.
2: Yeah, I mean,
3: Luke Cornett ain't letting Wemby go to Magic City.
2: Yeah, they had like exactly. They had like 7 or 8 days between the conference finals and the finals, and they treated it like a young team.
0: So they went up to Atlanta?
2: Well, yeah, that's what he said. It's not exactly a long flight.
0: Well, that's true, but he said that they went out on like some lake in Orlando.
3: They probably did.
2: I'm sure they did
3: all the above. Yeah.
2: And look, like the Spurs, they were favored to win that series, right? And like the Spurs, I mean, that franchise had never won a playoff game before that season,
0: yeah,
2: let alone a playoff series.
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1: This group essentially had no playoff experience. De'Aaron Fox had been in one series and lost. You know, I don't really care about Harrison Barnes and Kelly Olynyk playing in the playoffs. Right, like, they're core guys. None of them had any playoff experience. So, you know, there's a ton of parallels. And again, like we've talked about, that team and LeBron in 07 are the parallels. Those teams both got swept in the finals.
2: Well, and look,
1: we'll see if the Spurs are swept also.
2: You know, the other parallel is there's a veteran former number one overall pick that is the matchup for Victor Wembanyama.
1: Might want to stop with the, I don't know, you want to go farther with a Carl Towns comparison to Hakeem or Tim Duncan there?
2: No, listen, I'm not going to.
1: Oh, Carl has been.

0: Hall of Famer.
1: But you also
2: is there
1: said,
2: an argument to eliminate? I don't. Is,
0: to
2: I didn't
0: parse
2: know
0: your
2: argument.
0: Words, you said he's probably a Hall of Famer anyway, and I genuinely had never thought about this. So I'm thinking.
3: I mean, look at Cat.
0: I'm looking.
3: Again, I'm not putting him in the same class as Akeem, except for Akeem kicked Shaq's
0: ass. He's made six All-Star teams. He's made three third-team All-NBAs.
3: There are worse players in the Hall of Fame.
0: Well, that is a different.
3: I'll tell you that.
0: I mean, that is a different.
3: And again, if he. Right now, he would be, I believe, the finals MVP. We'll see how if the Knicks can get two more and how those play out.
2: I don't know about that.
3: Over Brunson? I believe so.
2: I don't like the discussion about finals MVP after two games.
3: Okay.
0: Here's all we gotta say.
3: That's why I said right now.
0: Two games, Karl Towns has played better than I think he ever has, and he's done it in a massive spot. And to your point.
3: And he's done it on both ends of the floor.
2: Okay, but he has not scored a point in the fourth quarter, and Brunson
0: I agree with you on the MVP thing. Let's set that aside. Carl Towns for two games has done everything needed to get the Knicks in front in the series. And I am curious though, to your point about game three, he did disappear the second half of the game. He got those two fouls from Tony Brothers in about 30 seconds in the third quarter. Fourth one especially was pretty questionable. And he got taken out of the game for a long time. He came back. The Knicks didn't get him in the mix again. Very curious to see if they get him back in the mix early in game three and if they get him back in a rhythm, because they need him playing like he did in those first six quarters of the series when, I mean, you know, again, we were sitting there watching the game together. I mean, that drive-by and dunk on Victor and screaming at him after, that is a version of Carl Towns we have not seen very much.
3: And then closing the first half of that corner three and letting the world know he can't bleep with me.
2: Well, let me say this. So, the NBA for many years, and they did it in San Antonio, they have rookies, guys who entered their rookie year, come to the finals.
0: Yeah. And some draft picks. Caleb Wilson was there for game one.
2: Oh yeah, I mean they have draft picks.
0: And Derek Harper might be here
2: for game three.
3: That's right. Harp's no rookie.
0: No, Harp is no rookie.
2: Kingston Flemings. Who I met at NBA Today the other day.
0: San Antonio native, I met him too.
2: I don't know anything about college basketball, but I know that if you played for Kelvin Sampson and you chose to go play for him?
0: As a five-star top prospect.
2: I don't know anything about his game. You have my respect.
0: Kingston Flemings, I think, is going to be a very good pro. I'm a big fan.
2: He's not much taller than me, though. I should say that. Okay. So, Jeremiah Fears.
0: That's just a little.
2: Speaking of people who are quicker than me, Jeremiah Fears. Jeremiah Fears, Pelicans, end of his rookie year. He came in today. Who were the rookies in San Antonio who were,
0: Caleb Wilson was there for game one.
3: Derek Queen was there for game two.
2: Derek Queen. That's who I forget. So the other Pelicans rookie.
3: It's closest the Pelicans will ever come to the finals.
2: Ouch. So Jeremiah Fears.
3: Just
2: was
3: kidding,
2: here.
3: Jamal Mosley.
2: And he asked Carl Towns a very basic question, okay? Mm-hmm. But I feel like sometimes, not always, but sometimes, that's why I always kind of like when the NBA does this. Like a couple years ago, I remember the Thompson twins came to Boston. And the Thompson twins were asked questions. And, like, it was a great opportunity to talk to them or whatever. But sometimes you get good answers because the player answers the player in ways he wouldn't answer the media. Mm-hmm. Okay. So he asks a very basic question. He says to Carl Towns, how do you feel about being probably the best 3-point shooting big man in the NBA? Which is a basic question. And Carl's like, hey, thank you very much.
3: In NBA history, just to be clear.
2: Yeah. He should have clarified that. And then Carl kind of beat his chest.
0: Oh.
2: And here's what he said. He said, when I was younger, that wasn't something that was supposed to happen. You're laughed at. You're told, what are you doing? You're wasting your time. You're never going to make it to college doing that.
4: Well, remember very famously when he went to college,
0: John Calipari, his coach, basically said, you're going to sit in the post. You're not going to shoot it hardly at all. And then he came to the NBA and was lighting it up.
2: Right. Continue. Well, and I don't think Mike Brown wanted to run a whole lot of plays for him this year.
0: That's
2: either.
0: Right.
2: But at the end of the day, you got to walk your own path. You got to write your own story. And that's what I did. And so I continued to work on my game. Continue to work on my shot. Now, people come back to me and give me all the congrats and congratulations and all the love for something they didn't help with. And they told me to do the opposite. And that's how life always goes. Everyone's got an opinion until somebody actually does the work.
0: Well, by the way, everybody's got an opinion about Carl Towns. And those opinions, to McMahon's point, will be forever changed if he gets two more wins.
2: Let me give you a sign-off line here. There's got to be someone or somebody or a group of people he's talking about here.
3: Okay, I got

0: And I don't think it was anybody in that room. He said, we, like the Knicks, we did the work. And they, as in the critics, the doubters, maybe that, they're going to have to watch our story be written without them having a chapter in it.
1: Well, and listen, I don't think he's just referring to external noise, as these guys like to refer to the media. And hey, Cat has taken a lot of that over the course of his career. There's been a lot of talk about Cat not being tough enough and Cat being soft.
0: And there are times when he was.
1: Some of it was shared.
2: Wolves traded for Rudy Gobert because Carl wasn't good enough defensively.
1: And listen, Cat had a superstar teammate force his way out of town while completely just roasting him on fire as publicly as you possibly could in Jimmy Butler. And then Jimmy continued afterwards. So, you know, Cat has taken a lot of criticism, and it has not just been from media. It's not just been from, you know, coaches. I don't know if he's talking about a coach. I mean, it has been in the case of Jimmy, and that was, I believe, what was Cat, like 23 years old? Like,
2: I have a feeling that line is directed at one Jimmy Butler.
1: Yeah.
2: Who has, by the way, not won a title.
1: Exactly.
2: Has got to the finals, and Jimmy's had a hell of a career. I'm not knocking Jimmy Butler, but if you're Carl Towns and you're sitting there and Jimmy Butler flambéed you publicly for years and you're 2 wins away from a title.
0: And he was,
1: called you all kinds of names.
2: That's what I'm saying. I mean, like that, if I had to guess one thing about where that is.
0: Well, what I'm telling you is
2: Carl Towns, or it's Carl Towns saying to Jimmy.
0: The mentality that I'm seeing on the court with Carl.
1: Can't F with him.
0: I'm seeing it. What
2: do you always say about getting 2 more wins?
0: Well, that means never having to say you're sorry, which is essentially what he's saying.
2: Well,
0: I'm not saying
2: Carl
0: I'm sorry.
2: Carl Towns, again, this, and look, obviously this title would mean a lot to a lot of people.
1: Mm-hmm.
2: Carl Towns was on the MSG broadcast as like a kid announcer when he was in high school. Carl Towns is from about a hop, skip, and a jump away from here in Metuchen, New Jersey, which is like basically half as far as the arena is in San Antonio from downtown San Antonio. Like, he is a New York kid.
1: And he's been a lightning rod even this season.
2: No, of course.
1: Going well this season. There was a lot
2: this
1: of blame.
2: Season, he was a lightning rod when they were down 2-1 to the Hawks when they last lost a game.
1: Yeah. Like, internally too.
2: Like, if for a lot of people, winning 2 more games will be a extraordinarily validating thing.
1: Mm-hmm.
2: But to your point, I don't think there's a person that would be validated more by them winning than Carl Towns.
1: And I do believe, listen, if they win a championship, if Carl Anthony Towns is an NBA champion.
2: Well, not just an NBA champion. An NBA champion for the New York Knicks.
1: He will
2: be in the Hall of Fame.
1: And,
2: I agree with you.
1: And
2: I hadn't thought about
1: who he's matched up with and who he's outplaying is something too. But, and look, this is like, Cat has always been able to shoot the ball. His shooting is down the list of the most impressive things he's done in the series. I don't even think his scoring is the most impressive thing.
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1: Victor Wembanyama cannot score against him. He is having dominant defensive performances. A guy who was supposed to be soft, a guy who couldn't play defense.
0: We didn't think they were going to even try him on Victor. Yeah. Obviously, he guarded himself.
1: And when did Wimby get going in game three? After Cat got those fouls. Now, he came out more aggressive.
0: True, but Wembanyama was hitting jumpers. That was really what happened there was his jumper started going. It wasn't like he was.
2: But it did, to Tim's point, coincide with Carl being as involved, and that got him going a little bit. True. And again, to me, it's like you said, the knock on Carl has always been a lack of toughness and just not being tough enough to be the kind of guy you need at the center spot. And you go back over these last 45 days or whatever it's been since they lost, and like, he's been in the center of all of it. Been the center of it on offense. He's been better on defense. And again, in the first two games of this series, he has fundamentally and thoroughly outplayed Victor Wembanyama.
0: I made the decision to go to the Carl Towns press conference. I didn't go to the Jalen Brunson press conference. It sounds like I missed my buddy.
1: Oh man, you got Fat Joe and Jadakiss. Now, I don't know how tight you and Fat Joe are, but I've seen you and Jadakiss hanging out.
0: We did TV in Cleveland, and Fat Joe, like, he's still annoyed with me that I didn't believe that the Knicks were beating the Celtics last year.
1: Has he thrown anything at you?
0: No, but I think he's not thrilled.
2: So, the Knicks fans are calling in all sorts of receipts in this run. They're having a day.
1: At the end of Mike Brown's press conference, Fat Joe, he's sitting in the last row of the press conference seating. He stands up in the back. He's like, Mike! And you know, Mike Brown, he's a gregarious sort. And he's like, Joe, what's up, man? Hold on. We're not done yet. Go ahead, Joe. And it's this long thing. They start talking about Mike Brown's shoes. And Mike Brown's, he tells a story about how these shoes that he wears were like the first NBA signature shoes, or the first shoe for Bob Cousy. Anyways, so Fat Joe got a promise from Mike Brown.
0: Bob Pettit.
1: No, it was Bob Cousy. I think Bob Pettit was in the Chucks.
0: You think Bob Pettit wore the Chucks?
1: I think he was in the Chucks. But anyways, so Fat Joe was able to secure a promise from Mike Brown that when the Knicks win, when they steal the championship, he's going to give Fat Joe his shoes from that game and sign him. Fat Joe and Jadakiss are holding court while we're waiting on Jalen Brunson to come in. Like, the media is surrounding him. It's like a scrum there. And then at the end of Jalen's press conference, Fat Joe stands up. He's like, Jalen. And Brunson, without breaking stride, just says, hi, Joe, and heads straight for the door.
2: That couldn't be more.
1: Jalen did not want anything to do with it. He's like,
2: Jalen Brunson is a man on a mission.
0: So yes. Here comes story time. And McMahon plays in this story.
1: I will vouch for this one.
0: He can vouch this is not a tall tale. 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So last year we were in Los Angeles. We were in a hotel and we were walking through the hotel lobby and mm-hmm. we saw God Sham God.
1: Yep. At the time, a Mavericks assistant coach. Right.
0: The Mavericks were in town. That's why you were there.
2: Yep. Another legend. We got a lot of legends coming up.
1: Well, New York City legend.
2: Definitely a New York City legend.
0: I saw God and I,
1: yeah.
0: I'm going to say, I went over to talk to him because he is a legend.
2: Mm-hmm. Legendary dude
1: and
2: too.
1: And a great dude.
2: Yeah, I was going
0: to
2: say.
0: And is like materially made a material change to Kyrie Irving's career, which is another story for another day. And I'm talking to God, and he says, hey, my friend wants to, what did he say? My friend Jada wants a photo with you.
1: Yeah.
0: I'm like, okay, Jada, I mean, he had a lot of jewelry on.
2: As he does.
0: You know, it was a 50-ish, very nice guy, wanted a photo. God, Sham God, you know, he got in the photo with us. You might even have taken the photo.
1: I think I did. He didn't want one with me. He wanted like,
2: No,
1: I'm not kidding. It wasn't just nice to meet you. Sat there and we talked hoops for a while and Jada, as he was introduced to us, was very excited to pick Wendy's brain about hoops. It was a good 10-minute conversation.
0: Yeah, nice conversation.
2: I know.
0: You know, I had to go on with my day at some point. Jesus. God,
2: you
0: Jesus.
2: You are a very popular
0: so
2: fella.
0: I moved on and like the next day a friend of mine texts me. He goes, I just saw you on Jadakiss's IG. I was like, who?
1: And then I had to tell him who Jadakiss was. Yes.
0: No, I know who Jadakiss was. I just didn't know that was Jadakiss.
1: I'd be honest with you.
2: I didn't know him enough to know him and he got introduced to him.
1: I didn't either.
0: I didn't. The next day, I didn't remember.
2: Wasn't like when he met 2 Chainz.
1: But it's like, listen, man.
2: 2 Chainz, you knew.
1: Our guy Sham God is, and I'm not, this is no hyperbole.
2: He is
1: one of the biggest New York City, especially like the street ball scene, high school, legends.
2: They love
1: you know, like all the New York rappers from that era absolutely love Sham God.
0: And
1: he's a legend around here.
0: He could get baskets in the NBA today.
1: Sham God?
0: I'm not sure he could get what would happen at the other end.
1: He
0: could turn around and do his thing.
1: He could handle the ball in the NBA.
2: He
1: can
2: definitely handle the ball in the NBA. I don't know about baskets. But yeah, I mean he's a legendary
0: pretty
2: New York
0: strong
2: figure.
0: Guy. Yeah.
2: And all those dudes, like, I mean, when he was at Providence, like starring at Providence, that's when all those dudes were on the up. You know, whether it's Fat Joe or Jadakiss or all these
0: the
2: New
0: up.
2: York City guys.
1: Yeah. Well, yeah.
2: On the way up.
1: He's known these guys for generations. But, man, Jadakiss was excited to meet Wendy.
0: I'm good with 2 Chainz. I'm good with Jadakiss. Fat Joe, I'm not so sure about. Which the funny thing is, Fat Joe's music I like of the three of them is Fat Joe's music is the one I like.
2: I think if you see Fat Joe this week, he's going to be a good mood.
1: How are you with Ben Stiller? He was scuffling around there today.
0: I didn't talk to him.
1: You know, I certainly love
2: a
1: lot of his work.
2: We know it's coming.
1: This is the first time I've been like right next to him and
2: don't do it.
1: I was alarmed by just how
2: don't do it.
1: How short he comes
2: there
1: of qualifying for refereeing an NBA game.
2: There it is. There it is.
0: You really
2: can't help it. You haven't been around a lot of actors.
1: There's something about Mary was
2: most of the actors don't qualify.
1: They're wee little fellas.
2: Like I said, you haven't been around a lot.
1: How about old Chalamet? How tall is that?
2: He doesn't qualify for the rule either.
1: No? No. Did you see the thing? The picture? Landry Fields, and I forgot if there was another Nick from that era. Because I guess it must have been back when like Twitter was just getting started. But they basically said like, hey, if you can find us, we'll get you tickets. You know, we got tickets for the next game. And there's 14-year-old. It wasn't Timothy. It was Tim Chalamet. And it's a picture of him with Landry Fields and this other Nick. Like, hey, he got the tickets.
2: Well, Chalamet, there was a picture of me in the Daily News, story time for me, when Amari Stoudemire was a producer for Rock of Ages. And I was working in the office at the New York Post back in the day. And it was like, hey, Amari's going to be – he was in town to be wine and dined by the Knicks in 2010 after they struck out on LeBron and Dwayne and Chris Bosh.
0: He really liked wine. That was a key thing when they brought
1: the
0: wine.
1: He bathed in it.
2: Yes.
0: That was one of the weirdest stories of my career.
2: Amari, wow. Amari's had story about him stories.
0: Bathing in wine.
2: But Amari went with Happy Walters' agent to Rock of Ages to play. So I went down there and I had to go down there and wait to interview him after. We walked to the corner, and then he – leaned up against a big giant concrete pole on the corner of, I think, 47th and 9th Avenue and gave a whole speech about how Tony Parker was going to come play and Carmelo Anthony was going to come play with him with the Knicks. Obviously, he's one out of two on that. But Chalamet was out there, like, in the future, there's been, like, pictures of Chalamet out there, like, getting an autograph in the street then from Amari that night.
0: So wait a minute, hold on. Let's go back to this, McMahon. Just on the corner in New York, we see Tim Chalamet, whatever happened to him. Amari Stoudemire, Hall of Famer?
2: No. Good player, though.
1: Did he not get in?
2: I don't think Carmelo's making the Hall of Fame.
1: He's a great player.
10: He had a very good
2: great
10: career.
2: Player.
0: I think Amari's making the Hall of Fame. I think he just made the Hall of Fame, didn't he?
1: I thought he did.
2: Did he really?
1: I thought he did. I thought it was also, I'll be honest with you, I thought it was pretty.
2: Well, listen, I could be wrong.
1: I thought that he did, Amari's and I thought going it was pretty borderline.
10: Well, then, there you go.
0: I think Amari's going
10: in the Hall of Fame right now.
0: Well, with all due respect and not to.
1: The 7 seconds are sun. 7 seconds are less sun.
10: The first patient comes up. It is a Hall of Fame press conference.
0: Well, let me just say that if you.
2: He's inducted into the Hall of Fame this year. So there you go.
0: Who
2: this fall.
0: Who runs the Hall of Fame?
1: Jerry Colangelo.
0: Okay. Well, let's just.
1: 7 seconds or less sun.
0: If you were that's a great right. son under Jerry all, Colangelo's reign, your chance to get in the Hall of Fame goes up
1: okay.
0: 1 to 7%.
1: Anyway. Hall of Famer, you're right.
0: All right. Anyway. So we have Timothy
2: Chalamet.
0: There's
2: a Hall of Famer, Tim Chalamet and me.
0: Oscar nominee. Amari Stoudemire, future Hall of Famer, and Bontemps.
2: I mean, it should be like down here.
0: Well, but you're taller.
2: That doesn't matter. That doesn't matter.
10: I'm down down on the floor. With
0: so
10: those
0: yeah. Anyway, so but back to the game. So we come out tomorrow night. Controlling the emotion is going to be important. People keep saying, do I think it's going to be crazy? The Garden's crazy always. An average
2: tomorrow's
0: Sunday,
2: going to be different.
1: Dude. Tomorrow's going to be an absolute zoo.
2: But here's the thing about the Garden.
0: I think it's crazier in the city
2: than
0: in the arena.
2: Well, the arena's going to be on fire. Here's the thing about the Garden, though. There still remains an existential feeling of doom that hangs over the Knicks and the Knicks.
0: I'm sure you're right.
2: No,
0: as
2: I am
0: a New
2: right.
0: Yorker.
2: Trust me.
0: I don't.
2: Go back to
0: that.
2: Game one of the conference finals. From about this, and Jackson over there, he's nodding. He knows. From the start of the second quarter until about 8 minutes to go in the fourth quarter, you could hear a pin drop in the Garden.
1: Mm-hmm.
2: The Knicks were not playing well and the crowd was like, oh no, I'm going to blow this game. And then what? Right? Especially coming off the year before when they lost game one to the Indiana Pacers on the insane Tyrese Haliburton shot, right? Now, the final 8 minutes of the game and overtime, the place might have felt like it was going to burn down because the Knicks made the crazy comeback and everybody went crazy. But there is still going to be a feeling in the back of everybody's minds. I mean, this might sound dramatic to people who aren't from here, but this is like the Red Sox.
1: Yeah.
2: This is like the Cubs. Everybody here.
0: I mean, I agree with that. I
2: everybody
0: mean,
2: here.
1: The vast majority of the people in that building.
2: Well, I've never
1: seen thought they'd see this day.
0: What's the difference if it's 53 years or 78 years?
2: That's
0: what's
2: right.
0: the difference?
2: I mean, Walt Frazier was on the team. He's in his 80s, right? So, like, it's been a long time. And everybody's ready
1: for
2: the other shoe to drop, right?
0: And he's taller than you, too, I think.
2: Well, he's definitely taller than Tim. If the Spurs, I think so. But if the Spurs can get, might not be, if the Spurs can get ahead early in the game, the crowd will get nervous and it will get quiet. And to me, that is a critical thing. We've seen the Spurs so often in these playoffs get off to hot starts and get off to good starts repeatedly in games and they did it in Oklahoma City. Obviously, the crowd got into it when they did it at home. But if they, I think it's imperative that they get off to a strong start in this game and that they get Victor going in this game and both get his energy up. Because again, we've talked about it. You can see right from the beginning of the game, is he going to have that energy to attack the paint, or is he going to be floating around hitting jumpers? And can they get that crowd out of the game? Because if the crowd gets rolling and starts going downhill for them, I think Spurs are in a lot of trouble.
6: Can I ask a question? So there's going to be unique security measures.
2: Yeah.
6: Right. And like literally fans have to show up hours before tip off.
2: Yeah.
6: Are concessions open that entire time?
2: I mean,
6: is beer flowing for the whole two or three hours? The place is going to be packed pregame.
2: I think the concessions will be open from the time fans get in the building.
0: I agree.
2: Usually it's 90 minutes in. I think tomorrow it's 2 hours.
6: They were advised, like, you better show up 2 hours early to get
2: correct.
6: In.
2: Well, no. I think they're opening the doors a half an hour early.
0: He wants
2: early
0: to know
2: tomorrow.
0: When he can go to the concessions.
6: I'm not going. I'm just saying, if beer's flowing.
2: I believe they're letting fans in a half an hour earlier tomorrow.
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1: What does the beer go for?
2: Oh, God.
1: I think it's, it's $15.
2: Well,
1: I think.
2: But here's the thing.
1: Jackson's saying it's a big beer. Jackson's over here defending
2: Nobody's
1: the Knicks.
2: Nobody's getting in that building. Unless you either have season tickets, which ain't cheap, you're not like the get in price is what now? It's five figures, I believe.
1: I have a friend who.
2: Yeah, like the nosebleed get in price is damn near five figures.
1: I have a friend who sold their tickets for game four at the top of the lower bowl for $25,000 a piece.
2: They probably should have held on to them
3: All right. So I got asked this the other day on First Take. I'll tell you what my answer is. At that point on Friday, the get-in price for the last row of the arena, up underneath the bridge, was $7,500.
2: I sent it by the media.
1: Underneath. I think I might know what question you were asked.
2: Was how much? $7,500?
3: What would you pay? What sporting event, past or present? You can go in the back. You can go behind. Would you pay $7,500?
2: I wouldn't because I don't have...
3: That's no fun, McMahon.
1: I'm going to give Tim Reynolds of the Associated Press credit because he asked Jalen Brunson this question. Now, I thought Jalen Brunson would just say, what are you talking about?
3: Right.
1: Jalen Brunson goes, that's a great question.
3: Yes.
1: And thought about it.
3: And gave a great answer.
1: Did you see his answer?
2: Michael Jackson.
1: He said,
2: concert.
1: I will go to see Michael Jackson live. Which is an incredible answer.
3: All right.
2: I think that's reasonable.
3: So here's my answer.
2: Ohio State championship?
3: No.
2: So golf.
3: I don't like to pay for tickets. How about this for story time?
2: Oh.
3: I never, ever, ever, ever ask ESPN for free tickets. I've worked at ESPN for 16 seasons. I have asked for free tickets twice in my career.
1: Okay.
3: Once I asked for the College Women's World Series for my mom and sister.
1: Okay, correct.
3: Game got rained out.
1: Correct.
3: Second time, I asked for Ohio State versus Texas because the game was in Dallas. It was a very hard ticket.
1: And what happened, Brian?
3: And I got snowed in Dallas. All the flights for a day and a half got canceled, and McMahon got to go.
2: Well, and but here's the thing. Okay, no shot.
3: And the ticket, it's when Ohio State wins the national championship, and the guy fumbles the ball on fourth down, and he goes 90 yards to clinch the game.
2: I mean, we were right down.
3: And he sent me the video. It happened right in front of me.
2: Right down the road.
3: Poor memory.
1: Yep.
2: Now,
1: it's a real shame.
3: Okay. What would I pay $7,500 for?
2: Listen. So
1: I don't honestly know if I'd pay any after that night.
3: If you had to do it, you had to pay.
2: I'll tell you what happened after that game. I almost knocked out some little snot nosed, just graduated college Ohio State student who made an indecent proposition to my wife.
3: Let me guess, he was under 5'10", and if he was over 6 foot, you probably would have said.
2: I was ready to take on him and all his boys.
3: All right, that's not a surprise either. All right, $7,500. What was your?
1: I'm trying to think of an answer. Right.
3: My answer was the 2019 Masters.
2: Tiger's golf.
3: That could be. Here's why. Number one, Tiger wins. It was a great final round, but also you get to be at Augusta.
2: Honestly, for me, it probably would have been the Cowboys' first Super Bowl of the 90s, just because, I was a huge Cowboys fan at the time. I ended up covering them, so, the fan card gets turned in. But at the time, that would have been pretty awesome.
1: I guess if I was going back to when I was a kid, I would probably say if there's ever a Super Bowl, the Bills won. Because when I was a kid, I was a gigantic Bills fan. I sat through all those Super Bowls. I don't really, at this point, have much fandom for it. I have a lot of my family and a lot of my friends are into it, so I'm rooting against them, but if I had to pick one thing, that would be a cool thing to see.
2: Of NBA games, it would probably be Magic's closeout performance his rookie year in the finals, where he started at center and went for 5-2.
3: Back then, you probably could have gotten 10 courtside seats for $7,500.
1: Exactly. I think it's one of two games I was at. I think game six of the 2016 Western Conference Finals and game seven of the 2016 NBA Finals.
3: We're off Mike Jackson. You have an answer?
1: His bozo answer. We knew that. His fake. How about you take $75 to buy a real Syracuse jacket? Our guy Jackson is stumbling around in a Clemson jacket that was remade into a Syracuse jacket.
3: He said the 2003 Syracuse national championship.
1: We knew it'd be some Syracuse.
3: Carmelo
1: nonsense.
3: Anthony, Jerry McNamara, Hakeem Warrick. Who else?
2: Hey, Dave McMiniman was a manager of that team. He's probably got used jock straps he can sell if you want.
3: But he can't sell them. They're in a case.
1: They're sealed up and on the wall.
2: He opens it up every once in a while.
3: All right. All right. Settle down.
2: Oh, I got a nasty text message from OMAC10 the other night, so I'm paying him back.
3: All right. Well, here's all I'm going to say. If the Spurs are going to win a game in this series, let it be game three.
2: Yeah, right. Exactly. Don't do the like, if it's going to be a series, let's make it a series.
3: Right.
1: Well, and let's see how the young fella looks tomorrow. I mean,
2: which one? I got a bunch of them.
1: Well, the young fella.
2: Yeah.
1: There's a lot of pressure on. I mean, he had a great answer about it today, but I mean, let's just say it like it is. He stunk the first two games. He had a huge gaffe at the end of game two.
3: He didn't stink. He just hasn't.
2: Game two was not good enough in the first two games.
1: Compared to expectations, he stunk.
2: Right. And again,
1: if you said before the series started, Carl Towns is going to thoroughly outplay Victor through the first two games, what would you say? No chance. Right.
2: And
1: say no chance.
2: And Wimby was the GOAT, and not in all caps, the lowercase GOAT of game two.
1: Right.
2: And again, listen, man, the standards for him are historically high because he wants to be face of the league.
1: That's right.
2: He wants to be the best player ever to live. You know, he has that kind of potential, and those are the standards. And he is as a 22-year-old getting his first taste of the NBA Finals through two games, he has not performed up to those standards.
1: Well, and you said it perfectly the other day. You had, as usual, a very concise and perfect line about it. There's a reason why you're a big TV star. You said you don't ask to be face of the league. You win to be face of the league, right?
2: Like, but he has asked.
1: It doesn't matter if you ask. You got to win to do it. And look, like when they beat the Thunder, we saw the celebrations. They were the heavy favorites to win the series. They were 2-1 favorites, basically, just under. And like, obviously people thought the Knicks could win. We talked to a bunch of people who thought the Knicks could win, but the Spurs were favored and they lost the first two games at home. He has not been good enough. His energy has not nearly been good enough.
2: And he's admitted that he had a difficult time coming down from the emotional high of winning game 7 in Oklahoma City.
1: So, again, and it's not like it's some assassination on his character if they get swept in the series. We've talked a million times about the comparisons with Shaq and LeBron. They're two of the 10 or 12 best players of all time, right? Like, he's going to have an incredible career. But this is the biggest stage. The Knicks have a chance to make history this week. And the guy standing in the way is a guy who wants to make all the history and be the guy that rewrites all the history books. So let's see how he handles
2: it. In flowery prose.
1: It's true.
3: Very true. All right. Thank you very much to McMahon and Bontemps. Thank you very much to our hosts here.
1: One other thing. Live show.
3: Oh,
2: live show. Right.
1: Right around the corner.
3: Most tickets have been sold, but there are still a few left, I think. I know that people say that. Like, I see people say that when they're selling stuff, and I'm like, do they really mean that?
2: We always believe you.
3: Are there really most tickets being sold? No, I'm being serious. Most tickets
1: are tickets available, but not forever, so go buy them.
3: Yeah.
1: Gotham Comedy Club,
3: thank you to
1: Tuesday
3: Cooper
1: night,
3: Jackson.
1: 7:30.
3: GothamComedyClub.com. You can get tickets to live show Tuesday night.
1: Got special guests coming. It's going to be a great time.
3: Special guests and non-special guests, if you want the truth.
2: Who are the non-special ones? Bontemps and me?
3: Yeah. I guess you aren't guests.
1: Per usual.
3: I guess you guys are cornerstones.
2: Correct. Yeah,
3: that's right. These are special ones for you guys. See you later. All right. We'll talk to you guys after game three.
2: Adios, amigos.
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16: The Yanks and Red Sox close out their series in the Bronx.
17: 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Rafael Lavalle on the track, at the wall. See ya! A three-run home run for Chisholm.
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23: 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Numbers for L.A. Handy the run out. 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
24: A wackly, wiggly series concluded on Sunday Night Baseball on ESPN Radio. The Giants, they took Friday's opener by the lopsided margin of 18-3. In that game, they hit 7 home runs, their most home runs in a game at Wrigley Field in franchise history. The Cubs, they bounced back on Saturday with their 8th walk-off win, the most in Major League Baseball, and the most within their first 65 games of a season since 2015. Rubber match began with a San Francisco strike.
25: There comes a 1-1. Swing and a line drive out towards left center field. That's a base hit. Pete Crow Armstrong picks it up, fires it into second. Devers coming in to score. It's an RBI single for Lee, and the Giants jump out front 1-0. Lee has hit in 15 in a row.
24: Red hot at the plate. It was an early run for the Giants. But this was a game that was centered around the pitching. Trevor McDonald, he went 5 innings of 1-run ball, followed by 5 relievers who kept the Cubs off the board. On the other side, Chicago's Javier Assad pitched 6 1/3, scoreless on the back end of an opener. Game was tied at 1 into extra innings in the 10th.
25: The 0-1 is hit on the ground right side, through the right side, hole and a base hit around third. And coming in to score is Cox and a base hit for Chapman. And the Giants have the lead here in the 10th. It is 2-1.
0: And that was the difference on ESPN Radio. Giants sneak past the Cubs 2-1 in 10 innings. It's the Giants' second win this season when scoring two or one run. They entered Sunday 1-25 when scoring two runs or fewer this season. After the game, Boog Sciambi, Doug Lamville, they had the call on ESPN Radio. They break it down on Post Game Extra.
25: Thanks, Chris. Giants win it in extra innings. And the final 2-1 in 10. Doug Lanville, it started on the mound. I thought Trevor McDonald did a really good job.
1: He really did an excellent job. And, you know, the power sinker was in effect. And the Cubs had a lot of trouble squaring it up. He's known for his ground balls. He got some strikeouts to go with it. And most importantly, after the fifth inning, the bullpen of the Giants just cruised. They, you know, had a little traffic, but shut down the door, made some big pitches, a little base running mistakes on the Cubs side. And Matt Chapman was excellent again, you know, got the big hit. So that's the Giants that have the offensive potential, but have to find ways to win these run prevention games. And the starting pitching has been a huge problem, but not tonight. McDonald was fantastic.
25: Alex Bregman really struggling for the Cubs right now, who are still in this offensive funk.
1: Yeah, I mean, Bregman has been this, you know, symbolic of some of their challenges to get going. Pete Crow, I'm sure now at the top, has done a good job of being the catalyst, but they're not getting the guys to drive them in, you know, drive in the runs. It's very spotty, and it's made the pitching on the other team strong in terms of getting the momentum to hand off to the bullpen in good shape. So they're trying to get that offense going. It's certainly a good offense on paper. They're not executing at this moment.
25: Giants get out of town. They'll head home and play host to the Washington Nationals. And meanwhile, for the Chicago Cubs, it'll be an off day tomorrow, and then a game with the Rockies on Tuesday. Again, the final here. The Giants win it in 10-2-1. For Doug Lanville, I'm John Sciambi, right here on your home for Sunday Night Baseball, ESPN Radio and the ESPN app. Now we send it back to Chris Lewis in the studio.
0: Another great call by our duo. Thanks so much. And the Cubs, yeah, they're fading 7-20 since May 9th. They had the 27-12 record, which was the best in Major League Baseball entering May 9th. So it's been a reversal for Chicago. Let's go over to the American League Yankees-Red Sox series. The game on Saturday was rained out, so they picked it back up on Sunday. Big eighth inning for the Yankees against the Red Sox.
3: One of four lefties in the bullpen for the Red Sox. They bring him in to face Jazz, who is trying to avoid the golden sombrero. He struck out three times. High foul ball, right center field. Rafael Labatt on the track. At the wall, see ya! A three-run home run for Chisholm as the Yankees pouring it on here in the eighth inning.
0: That on Yes Network, the Yankees toppled the Red Sox 6-1. They scored five runs in the eighth inning. All five runs and four hits in that inning were with two outs. Jazz Chisholm just heard it there, the three-run home run. After the game, he talked about stepping up his game with the absence of Aaron Judge.
18: I think everybody would say that, you know, he's just lost the MVP of the league. And, I mean, he means a lot to our team, especially because he's our captain and he leads us every day, you know. So I feel like everybody just feels like they got to find a way to contribute as best as they could in his absence.
0: Yankees 4-1 this season against the Red Sox. Tigers Mariners crucial series, and it ended in dramatic fashion on 97-1 the ticket.
21: And the man at second, the winning run. 1-0. McGonigal line drive. Off the glove of Cole Young on a leap. Perez coming home. He will score. Kevin McGonigal delivers a walk-off. Two-run single in the bottom of the ninth inning. A mob scene of McGonigal near first base. The Tigers walk it off on a McGonigal line drive. RBI not.
0: Call with plenty of enthusiasm, and it's the Tigers' second win this season when trailing entering the ninth inning. Their manager, A.J. Hinch, after.
2: We get to celebrate a walk-off in front of our fans against one of the best closers in baseball, a really good team, a team that eliminated us last year. So going into the off day, it obviously feels different. We've played back-to-back series against really good teams, and you can see how small the margin is. I mean, it's right there for us. We're trying to not to talk about what we're not doing or what we didn't do or how May went. We're trying to focus on what we're doing now and bring in this energy. Our fans were great. This weekend, you know, our energy in the dugout was great. We never thought we were out of it. It was a kick in the you-know-what when they kept tacking on runs. But, man, we got the right guy up at the right time. We earned it. We had a ton of opportunities today. The last opportunity was the most important with the right guy.
0: Yeah, May wasn't great for Detroit, but they're 5-1 since the start of June. They've won consecutive series for the first time since April. It's the SportsCenter All Night, Chris Lewis here on ESPN Radio. The New York Knicks, they are two wins away from achieving what many New Yorkers felt was unthinkable, ending their 53-year drought without a championship. New York, just the third team in NBA history to win games one and two of the finals on the road. The others, the 95 Rockets, the 93 Bulls, they did it en route to winning it all. Knicks, their fans, they've sensed this team could be special, as evidenced by the fact that they have taken over every road arena to this point, including San Antonio, just a couple of days ago. Forward Josh Hart recognizes the support.
4: To be honest, I'm not doing too much walking around the city right now. You know, it's to see. It's cool. But for me, I try to be as far removed from that as possible, just, you know, mentally, just, because if you walk around the city or you go to different places and people are singing your praises and doing all that, it's very easy to be, you know, to get complacent and to listen to those things and start feeling good, and then you start relaxing. So for me personally, I try to stay as far away from that as possible. Even if I go to, you know, I go to dinner, I'm going to try to go into like a private room or something so I don't have to be around that, because you want to make sure you're as focused and locked in on, you know, the goal at hand.
0: Keeping the eyes on the prize. Well, given what's at stake at the Garden in game three, ESPN insider Brian Windhorst was asked on game day whether it could be the most wild fan atmosphere.
5: I'm not sure how much more energy that you can squeeze out of an arena. It's a great arena to watch basketball in anytime. And so yes, because of the stakes around it, you know, there's watch parties going on all over the city. You know, you see videos of, like, you can literally hear the city reacting because of all the watch parties. You see people posting sound that are, you know, emanating from Central Park and other places where, you know, there's just groups of people getting together. That's obviously a unique situation. I almost feel like the city itself will be more alive out of the ordinary than the Garden. The Garden will be allowed and the crowd will be into it and they'll be, you know, completely locked in and have the emotion. But that's the case way it always here. I'm in the building right now. It's the way it always is here. But, you know, it'll be a different feel within the city itself, I think, especially leading up to and during the game. There will be many parts of the city that are alive in ways that you're not going to get on the average Monday night.
0: I feel like there's two types of people. One, people who thrive being in crowds like that, seek it out, want to be amongst the people. And then there's the second group, and that group will do anything to avoid being in a crowd like that. I feel like I'm more on the second side. I think a lot of people maybe start out on the first part and then venture into the second part when they get older. They want to avoid it. It's either one or the other. I'm more on side two. I wonder if more people out there are on side one than I think, where they thrive and want to seek to be in a sea of crowd like that. But the ESPN public face of the Knicks is, of course, Stephen A. Smith, right? He is the Knicks fan of them all on our network. And the First Take host, he's hyped.
6: That was the last time, 32 years ago, that we felt as a franchise we had a legitimate shot to win the championship. This is the closest we've been, and to be up 2-0 after two road victories and for the next two games to be at the Garden, at Madison Square Garden, you got a chance not to even have to come back on the road to close them out and to feed off that adrenaline that New York, and when I say New York, I ain't talking about the Garden. I'm talking about the entire city. You're going to see it shaking, reverberating. You'll see it all. To know that's coming, man. This is the closest we've been to a championship in over a half century.
0: That was from the Hoop Collective podcast. The Spurs, they went 0-2 at home to begin the series. And that only added to the outrageous get-in price for the games at the Garden. I mean, we're talking like five figures as the get-in price for the upper sections at MSG. San Antonio guard De'Aaron Fox, he spoke about what he expects from the road atmosphere.
8: You're in New York, you know, even, you know, when they travel, you know, you hear New York fans. So, I mean, when we came here during the regular season, we hit them first, they hit us back in the mouth, and then we just kind of weren't able to get our wheels turning again. But, I think we've been pretty good on the road, throughout the playoffs, and obviously this team has been really good at home as well. So, we gotta try to come out and, you know, obviously easier said than done, but try to take the crowd out of it as quickly as possible. I think, even like our game seven, we never really let the crowd get into the game. And like I said, obviously easier said than done, but, just trying to negate some of their runs. You're gonna come in here. It's gonna be loud. Don't want to use the word hostile, but it's gonna be hostile. So you just try to not let the crowd get on their toes too much, because obviously this team plays, and usually it's more so role players and star players, that play better at home.
0: The NBA Finals, they're on ESPN Radio. Catch Game 3, Knicks hosting the Spurs. 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Coming up next, what has been the real key to this Knicks run? 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

0: but this series specifically, his ability to carry various roles on offense, contain Wemby on defense, has been impressive. Here's former NBA guard Darren Collison on SportsCenter.
1: Well, this six-time All-Star is tired of hearing all the Wemby talk, by the way. And you can probably make the case that he's probably been the best player in this series as well. But it's how he's going about it, too, is this aggression, offensively and defensively. Offensively, he's not really settling for threes like we've seen him in the past. He's been having successful going to the paint, getting fouled himself, and he's staying out of foul trouble defensively. And like I said, defensively, he's playing phenomenal against Wemby, staying in front of the ball. I mean, Karl-Anthony Towns is taking this personal, and he's showing it. And he's, like I said, you can make the case that he's been the best player so far in this series.
0: And Darren Collison had a couple of epic playoff battles himself as a member of the Pacers when his teams were taking on LeBron James. Now, one thing that Spurs big man Antonio Daniels noted on ESPN Radio Saturday was that Mike Brown has made an adjustment to how the Knicks run their offense. He compared Brunson's new role more similar to Steph Curry off the ball, while Kat has been used like Draymond Green on the ball, and of course Mike Brown, former assistant for the Golden State Warriors. Towns, he spoke about his change of role.
2: Yeah, I mean, just it's about impact and winning, you know, and especially this year, you know, throughout the year, I've always had to change my role for the betterment of the team. I've always had to change the way I play so it could be most beneficial for the team. And taking all that experience this year, I've had to do it on the fly. You know, it wasn't like game by game. It's been quarter by quarter, you know, and that comes with experience and just knowledge of the game and just time playing the game, time putting shots up, time reading defenses, seeing defenses. His offenses. So, like I said, one game, you know, Jalen got hurt. You know, that's when I have to be a primary scorer. And in other games, you know, when he's cooking, I got to be, you know, a facilitator, a hub, a assist maker, aggressive in playmaking. And then there's games I need to do both when he's in and I'm in, and I got to be able to do both while his shot's, you know, warming up. And, you know, there's also days where I got to be a decoy. I got to be the best screener. I got to be the best spacer for our offense. So I think that right now, whatever it takes to win, especially when you're in the NBA Finals, I'm willing to do.
0: And that's what you hear from champions a lot. Whatever it takes to get the wins. Now, as our ESPN research team notes, Karl-Anthony Towns, 30 years old, while Wemby is 22. It's the second finals meeting between number one picks, one 30 or older and one 22 or younger. The first came in 2007. And that was 31-year-old Tim Duncan, and the Spurs, of course, they were involved, sweeping a 22-year-old LeBron James in the Cavaliers. That was a young ascending player who many thought would become the best player in the sport, eventually did, LeBron, similar to how people are thinking of Victor Wembanyama. And, of course, both matchups featured the Spurs against Mike Brown. Funny how that works. SportsCenter All Night, Chris Lewis here on ESPN Radio. To Major League Baseball, and the Philadelphia Phillies on their homestand continue to play good ball, this time against the White Sox.
3: 1-1, the pitch. Swung on, hit hard and deep, right field, and Nishida going back, he turns, it's gone! And Rafael Marchand has put the Phillies back on top. It's his second home run of the season. It's a two-run shot. It's a 3-2 Phillies lead. And that ball landed about 2 feet from a guy wearing a Marchand jersey.
4: How about that?
0: It like the ball had eyes on Sports Radio 94 WIP. Phillies top of the White Sox at 9-5. Brandon Marsh had a good offensive game again. 2-for-4 home run, couple of runs batted in. The Phillies bats quiet for a good chunk of the year. They've woken up over the last couple of games, and their manager Don Mattingly on the suddenly revolved offense.
5: I like this whole homestand. It was, or not the homestand, but more this last series, just kind of staying with it and continuing to press on with runs. We had to also, you know, we gave up some runs, and it seems like the whole series felt like a back and forth, never felt really comfortable with a lead. Yeah, just a kind of a battle. Those guys were put good at bats on us. They put a lot of balls in play. They mix and match with their righties, lefties. You don't really get a bunch of good matchups where you get sections of the order. So they make it tough on you. But our guys did a great job, obviously, of kind of staying with it and putting runs on the board.
0: Even with the Phillies win.

0: been hard to gain ground on the Atlanta Braves. They continue to pace the NL East, and they do so even more against the Pirates.
1: Bases loaded, one down, and a chance to tie up the game or better right here. A one pitch. Swung on and banged! Deep to the right field line! Off the wall! They're off to the races! In to score Smith! Here comes Yaz! Here comes Mateo! Harris lays down the law! It's a three-run bases-clearing double, and the Braves surge ahead of the seventh.
0: On 680, the Fan, an exciting play, clearing the bases, legging out the double, and the Braves sneak past the Pirates 3-2. Their manager, Walt Weiss, after the game.
2: It's a very close group. It's a group that likes to compete. I say that a lot. They enjoy it, and they hold each other accountable to a high standard. The first day of spring training, everyone talks about accountability, but the greatest form of accountability is when the group doesn't want to let each other down. It doesn't get any better than that. That's where they're at. They don't want to let each other down. There's just pressure to play the right way, to perform for the team. They all do that together, and that's everybody's goal in there. You know, and everybody's on board. It's just a really good group.
0: Keeping the theme of the NL East success, the Mets, they've woken up playing much better baseball and taking it to the Padres.
3: Oh, one hit hard, inside first, down the right field line. He has five hits. Beatty on his way to third. He's getting waved around. Bowen fires into the cutoff. Beatty scores without a throw. Carson Bench has hit a triple. And right now, whatever Bench can do, he can do no wrong.
0: Bench in the game, 5 for 5, a triple, a home run, 2 runs batted in, 3 runs scored on 880 ESPN New York. Mets a football score over the Padres 7-3. And their manager, Carlos Mendoza, raving about the young star.
4: It's cool to see it. Pretty impressive. I mean, rockets pretty much everywhere. Going, using the middle of the field, staying short, stay on top of the baseball. And the left-on-left homer, I mean, he was just pretty incredible. You know, it's just good to see him continue to fight, continue to compete, and just being himself. So, set the tone for us, and it was a good team win.
0: California series, Angels and Dodgers. After the Dodgers had the advantage early in the series, the Sunday meeting went the way of Los Angeles Angels.
5: Keep on pitching here in this inning. Angels have had the last 5 batters get on base in a row, and here's a high fly ball that's carrying deep out into center field, and that one is gone. Zach Neto has just blasted one out to dead center. That is a 3-run homer, and the Angels now are on top by a score of 12-5. Neto connects.
0: Angels Radio, AM 830. Angels 13, Dodgers 5. It was the Dodgers' first loss to the Angels this season. They were 5-0 with a run differential of plus 36. Coming up next, what's on Wemby's mind heading into Game 3 on SportsCenter All Night.
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1: Omaha picture getting clearer as three more teams clinch spots in the College World Series. Zverev wins at Roland Garros for his first Grand Slam. Spurs and Knicks, they gear up for Game 3.
2: The Knicks survive. This magic carpet ride continues. 13 straight victories, and they lead 2-0 here in these NBA Finals.
3: We don't feel like we played well or up to our standard, at least. We're going to go into Game 3, and if we play our brand of basketball up to our standard, we'll be just fine.
4: Next game, mine's going to be 0-0 again. It's how it has to be. Can't be satisfied with anything.
5: Now you're going to go on the road in that environment. They don't know. They don't know what they're about to encounter. This is different.
1: Not only did the Spurs become just the third team in finals history to lose the first two games of the finals at home, it was also the first time the Spurs had lost consecutive home games since December 27th and 29th of 2025 of this season. So the burden falls on San Antonio to avoid their first three-game losing streak all season in Game 3. Their superstar still collecting numbers. Two games into the finals, and Wembanyama is already the fifth player to have consecutive finals games with 25 points and three blocks since the block stat was tracked in the 73-74 season. He sat down with ESPN radio analyst team of Doris Burke and PJ Carlissimo.
6: With Victor Wembanyama before Game 3, you seem to have this insatiable appetite for growth and improvement, and I mean that beyond the basketball floor. But I'm just curious, is that innate? Is it something the way you were raised, Victor? Where does that stem from?
7: Interesting question. I would say it's multifactorial, but mostly innate. Entertain is because I've been close to the high level of basketball, you know, at regardless of age, you know, for so long that it's the way my life is. I can't imagine it another way.
8: But is there one aspect of playing in the NBA that has been very different than you anticipated coming over?
7: Yeah, for sure. Back in France, I basically had, on average, a week to prepare a game. The thing that's different from what I expected is you have to always elevate your goals because it's so hard to like get onto the next thing every time that you have to keep the big picture in mind while giving 100% at every game, you know, and it's a lot of games in a season.
8: Playoffs are a little different, and I know now in EuroLeague, sometimes you play series, but where I was going with this one is now you're playing a series, you play the same opponent, can be seven times like it was last game. Is that different than anything you've ever experienced in basketball where you're making these adjustments from game to game and you keep playing the same team, the same players?
7: Absolutely. I mean, previous series based on games and played in five times in the regular season. So playing the team 12 times, it's very different and very different challenges.
6: I was so taken by your comment about blurry because I hope I'm not misunderstanding you, but it's, you have to process in real speed with things happening so quickly. How much growth have you seen individually from your processing speed and reading, getting through those reads from your first NBA game to now?
7: Oh, that's probably the area where I've progressed the most. As a rookie, everything goes so fast. It's like you don't have any control on the game. And it's like, it's sometimes as a rookie, it feels like you're just watching a movie. And then, like, I start playing against these guys like Jokic, and it feels like they can slow or speed up the game as they want. And I'm like, and this looks like something I can reach someday. And I feel like I'm slowly getting there. Of course, I still have to get a lot better, but slowly getting there. But I think there's nothing better than experience to learn that.
8: When you guys talk about your adjustments specifically now for Game 3, it seems New York's very good offensive rebounding team. Defensive rebounding has been a problem for you guys. Like, what can the Spurs do better to keep them getting second chance points, and B, get your fast break going?
7: Mm-hmm. I mean, you said it. Sometimes it's not more complicated than that. But I'm not going to Libreville. The rest of our bins.
6: That's spoken like a veteran.
1: Close to the vest on that final answer. But great for our ESPN radio team. Doris Burr, PJ Carlissimo, Mark Kastischer will join them. They'll have the call of game three like they've had the entire run of the NBA Finals. Meanwhile, Wemby will look to get the Spurs back on track in this series. The team put up 115 points per game during the playoffs before the finals, yet averaging just 105 points per game during the finals. San Antonio and the staff, they had 2 days in a lab to come up with some answers. So what's the game plan from Coach Mitch Johnson?
9: Same routine as we've had throughout the playoffs. Yeah, you dig into the film, you argue, you beat yourself up, you give each other feedback, figure out how to help the guys for the next game. Have not got out and gone on a walk yet, so here's the answer for that. But yeah, now just trying to improve on things that we know that we have to be better at and settle into the series and try to continue to get better.
1: Now, it's one thing to have a plan to start the game, but finishing the game by out-executing the Knicks in crunch time, that's proven to be a challenge for everyone. For the postseason, Brunson, he's averaging 9.3 points per fourth quarter. That's the second most fourth quarter points per game or points per quarter among players who reached the finals since the 1997 playoffs. Johnson was asked about what his team could do better in the fourth.
9: We have not played to our standard. New York's played very well. They have something to do with that. And we have to just be better at some of those things. You know, we got them late clock a ton. We fouled Ananobi on a three, baseline out of bounds. Brunson gets a quick pass to a layup without any resistance. And then obviously, loose ball foul there at the end, like you said. We've put ourselves in positions at times to make them miss, and we have to clean up the rebound and finish possessions out. And we have to be better again at taking advantage of when we put ourselves in good starting spots to take advantage of the things that we are doing well.
1: The NBA Finals, they're on ESPN Radio. Game 3, Knicks-Spurs. Coverage begins tonight, 7:30 Eastern on ESPN Radio, the ESPN app, presented by Gusto. The fourth time is a charm for Alexander Zverev in his fourth major final. Zverev beat Flavio Caboli of Italy in four sets to win the French Open title. It's a German's first major title and his 25th title overall. Here's the winner after the match.
10: Yeah, I was cramping. I was struggling physically a little bit, even though I don't think the cramps were physical. I think they were more mental. I was very tightened up. I was very emotional. I was a bit unstable also in the fourth set, but I actually think that the cramps helped me in a way. I think that I let go. I kind of hit my shots a bit more and just let go. And then of course the fifth set went my way, and I'm happy about that and happy to be sitting next to this beautiful trophy for the first time.
1: It was a crazy time at Roland Garros this year. You had the early exits of Jannik Sinner, Novak Djokovic, plus Carlos Alcaraz, who was unable to participate in this event with injury. And then all the upsets on the women's side as well. Zverev, he joins Russian teenager Mira Andreeva as the winners. Of course, Andreeva won the women's singles trophy on Saturday. The first three tickets to the Men's College World Series were punched on Saturday, with number 16 West Virginia and Troy earning their first trips to Omaha, while Ole Miss heading back for the first time since they won the championship back in 2022. Five more spots still to be determined entering Sunday. And let's get it on. We start with the Athens Super Regional. Game two, and two is all that Georgia needed to get past Mississippi State in a thriller.
11: Your stars to show up. And Daniel Jackson, in my opinion, is going to win the Golden Spikes Award. His 31st long ball of the season.
1: Golden Spikes for the best player, that on ESPN. It was a crazy game, one of those June ones to remember in the Super Regional stage. Georgia 11, Mississippi State 9. That went 10 innings. Georgia to the College World Series for the seventh time. All right, we keep it there in that region. We go to the Chapel Hill Regional. This went to the third game, but North Carolina gets past USC.
12: 2-1 the count. Winning run at second, bottom nine. The pitch. Hall swings and drives one. Deep to center field. Takeuchi going back.
1: That on ESPN as well. What better way to do it? North Carolina 4, USC 3. Now, between the men's and women's baseball and softball tournaments, there's just been just incredible unscripted drama. And speaking of one-run games to get your team to Omaha, that's exactly what Texas did when they knocked off Oregon.
13: Adrian Rodriguez ready on a 3-1. Slashes one fair down the line in left field. Tinney's going to come in. Pack is going to score. The hand is okay. A double to give the Horns the lead.
1: Again on ESPN with the call, and that was enough. Texas 6, Oregon 5. This game was back and forth. Oregon gave up home runs, a couple of them, in the first five pitches thrown in this game. Had to work with a deficit, came back to get right back in it. But it is Texas that wins and advances to the College World Series for the first time since 2022. You used to be able to, you know, use that transition from the ones who don't get paid to the ones who do get paid when you go from college to pro. You can't exactly use that transition anymore. But to Major League Baseball we go. Speaking of close contests decided by the minimum, Royals Twins fit that description. Royals squeak past the Twins.
12: 3-1 pitch. Marte rips it high in the air, deep center field. Kreider races back. He looks up. It's gone. Into the batter's eye. Starling Marte's first Royals homer. A massive three-run shot. 441 feet for Starling Marte.
1: And Marte was just 1-for-11 in his previous seven games entering. That one on 96.5 The Fan. Royals hold on for the 6-5 win. Let's go to an AL West showdown. Athletics and Astros. And it was all the team from Sacramento.
12: 2-2 pitch. Driven to right field. Moving back is Smith. He looks up and it is gone. A two-run homer for Kurtz. You knew it was going to happen at some point in Houston. And the A's have their first lead. It's 2-0.
1: Talk 650 KSTE 5-0 final. Athletics over the Astros. Florida showdown. Marlins and Rays. And it's back-to-back strong performances for the fish.
14: The Mets set at the belt. 2-2 again. Mack with a broken bat. Bounce through the shortstop. Walls has got it. He's coming home at the throw. And it comes away from Fiducia. Here comes Marcy. Ellen rolls to the backstop. And both come in to score. Put the ball in play and see what happens. That is a two-run fielder's choice. And it's 4-1 Marlins in the home seven.
1: Yeah, two-run fielder's choice. Not every day you see that one on 104.3 The Fan, or 104.3 WQAM, I should say. Now, of course, not every day you hear a call like that as well. For the Rays, who, yeah, the Rays aren't fish. They're a different type of water creature. Marlins are fish, if we wanted to compare the mascots from Florida. But they have dropped 10 of their last 13 dating back to May 24th. They're a team that came in to the end of May playing strong baseball, but they have tailed off over the last couple of weeks. Other scores, Blue Jays topped the Orioles 6-4. It was the Cardinals 5, Reds 3. Brewers pound the Rockies 12-4. Rangers do the same to the Guardians 10-0. The Diamondbacks over the Nationals 5-1. Coming up next, why it was a winning move to ride with Nelly in L.A. 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
1: A couple of blowouts in the WNBA on Sunday, starting with the Sparks dominating the Fire.
2: Coming over from France. There's 3 seconds left. Here's late. This time pocket picks. Here's Plum. Numbers for L.A. Hamby, the run out. Lay it up and in. Timeout, Portland.
1: That on NBA TV, and Portland needed a timeout. They did not recover. Sparks 89, Fire 72. Neka Ogumike, seventh career 20-point, 15-rebound game. She was stellar. The Fire have lost a season-high 3 straight games, and they dropped 4 of their last 5. The other blowout, Toronto Tempo, the other expansion new team this year, took it to the sky.
3: There's that defense coming back. Sykes through the contact and one. It's really nice when Sykes also not in the open court, in the half court, but still gets into the paint for the tough finish.
1: That on TSN, Brittany Sykes scoring that one. She had 25 points, the former Syracuse standout, as the Tempo beat the Sky 85-68. U.S. Women's Open in Los Angeles, Nelly Korda. She took the title Sunday for her second consecutive major victory. She held off Charlie Hull and Gabby Lopez by one shot. It's her first U.S. Open win and the fourth major victory of her career.
4: That 14-year-old girl that stepped on the range at Sabonics in 2013, I mean, her dream has just come true sitting next to this trophy right now. I mean, it's really hard to put into words. You know, this week was definitely a grind. I don't even feel like I had my B game. I was just grinding out there, and that's what I guess major championships are all about, right? It doesn't matter if you have your B or C game, you have to be there mentally, and I have a great support system off the golf course, on the golf course, and I literally would not be standing here without the millions of pep talks I just got on the golf course from Jay.
1: Talk about a flex. I just won the U.S. Women's Open. I didn't even have my B game. Nelly Korda, her 19th career victory on the LPGA Tour. She became just the third player in the past 30 years to win each of the first two majors of a calendar year. Let's go to John Ryder with today's top sound.
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6: Thanks, Chris. We start with Major League Baseball in the Bronx, and the Yankees pile up the runs in the 8th in a win over the Red Sox. Michael Kay with the call on the YES Network.
7: High fly ball, right center field. Rafael at bat, on the track, at the wall. See ya! A 3-run home run for Chisholm as the Yankees pouring it on here in the 8th inning.
0: Four.
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8: 1-2. He's hit high, deep to right field, carrying toward the fence, and out of here. The dream start to Brandon Valenzuela's big league career continues. Another home run, his 7th in 43 games. And the Blue Jays lead it 6-4.
0: Number 3.
6: Now to college baseball in the Super Regionals. Georgia gets past Mississippi State on this blast in the 10th inning on ESPN TV.
9: Launched to left. Jackson, goodbye.
10: Well, it's the time of the year when you want your stars to show up. Daniel Jackson, in my opinion, is going to win the Gold Spikes Award. His 31st lone ball of the season.
0: Number 2.
6: Back to the big leagues, and the Tigers walk off the Mariners on 97-1 the ticket.
11: 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McGonigal line drive.

0: 101. And Chris, our top sound is the College Baseball Super Regionals as North Carolina walks off USC. 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

0: Sunday without an NBA Finals game or a Stanley Cup Final game, yet still plenty of drama on Top Sound. From Top Sound to maybe the top player of the playoffs, Jalen Brunson scored 30 or more 6 times this postseason, and the Knicks 6-0 when he does. Tied for the 4th most 30-point games in a single postseason in team history. Averaging 25.6 points per game in 83 career playoff games, up from just about 19 points per game during his regular season career. So that average of 6.4 points per game increase, it is the largest amongst players with 50 career playoff games. He took the podium in a day off, and he was asked a question about the vibe in New York City.
1: If people want to know what it looks like in New York right now, normally you guys wouldn't be here on a practice day. Are you looking around at all? Do you get a sense of it at all? Will you try and look, or not until it's over?
2: Not until it's over.
1: Is that, are you letting your family come look, your friends, anything like that, or
2: they can do what they want?
0: Yeah, he's in the zone, not expanding. How about improvements from struggling from the field in game two?
2: Playing better with the lead that we had in the 14th, the 14 point lead. The way they fought back and took the lead is just a credit to who they are. Us staying composed helped us win that game, but we do need to be able to finish the game better. It's just unacceptable with the way we just obviously just let that 14-point lead go the way we did.
0: And here is my favorite response that he had at the podium on Sunday.
3: When a guy like you falls into the second round of the draft, a lot of people miss something about you. When you think back on your draft process, what do you think it was that was just underestimated, not seen in you at that time?
2: Everything.
0: Big Body Brunson will look to pull another Knicks win on ESPN Radio coming up on Monday night. But that wraps up this edition of SportsCenter All Night. As always, we hand out the thank yous to our producer, Stephen Risser. Our technical director is Justin Chevalella. My name is Chris Lewis, and coming up next, it is Unsportsmanlike. Can't wait to hear what they have to say to preview Game 3 on ESPN Radio.
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23: Ananobi driving to the corner, Bridges, late block three is good. Here's OG Ananobi driving against Wemby, launches against Wemby. Brunson will back off. Now dribbles on the crossover to the right. To the dotted line, fades, one-legged jumper, good. Wemby rises, his shot's no good. Rebound Knicks, game's over. 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
27: 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They have now a 13-game winning streak, and they come home tonight for game number 3. You'll hear the pregame coverage beginning at 7:30 p.m. Eastern, 8:30 p.m. Eastern tip-off right here on ESPN Radio, as always presented by Gusto, along with Michelle Smallman, Chris Canty, Evan Cohen with you. Good morning, everybody.
28: Good morning, Evan. Good morning, Smalls.
29: Good morning.
28: I feel compelled to make the announcement. Unsportsmanlike had another baby.
29: Unsportsmanlike
28: had another baby.
27: Wow. I was like, what are you talking about?
28: But Unsportsmanlike, as a show, director, Mike Hawk, him and his lovely wife welcomed their second child this weekend.
27: That's true.
28: Beautiful baby girl.
29: That's right.
28: So congratulations to them. That is in the air. It is awesome, Smalls.
29: That is. And when you said that, I had to pause for a second because I didn't know if you had something to announce, but...
28: Smalls, my son turned 5 months yesterday.
29: I'm just saying.
28: How in the world are we going to have another baby?
29: I'm just saying. The way you
27: said
29: it.
27: Well, I don't want to answer that question. I mean, but birds and bees. But
28: I ain't Anthony Edwards, man. What are y'all talking about?
27: Oh, my God.
29: Well, shout out to Mike and his family. For real, though. It's a very good time to be a New Yorker right now.
28: Yeah, it is.
29: Everything is positive. Positive vibes outside.
28: Everything is in bloom.
29: Everything is in bloom. You're absolutely right about that.
27: I screwed up with Mike. The other day I sent him a text asking if I could send him a text and I said, hey, are you around? Cause they were in the window like any minute now.
28: Yeah.
27: He's like, yeah, we're fine. He's like, you don't have to do that. I said, okay, I won't. Yesterday I'm like, all right, can you put somebody in the system for me? And he goes, yeah, I can. I go, how's everything? He goes, 9:50 this morning we had the baby.
29: Oh no.
27: I did exactly what I was nervous about doing, which he told me not to. Matt's in the system for 9:30 a.m. Eastern time. Anyway, I'm just telling you. Yeah, 9:50 a.m. Eastern, Mike had his wife had the baby yesterday, and now, yes, congratulations to Mike and
28: his wife. Absolutely. Killer Mike.
29: Killer Mike.
28: Get it done.
29: Father of two.
28: Yeah.
29: I love it.
28: They got to go from that double team to that man-to-man.
29: Oh.
28: Good luck with that.
27: Mm.
28: Oof. That man-to-man defense is tough, Smalls.
29: But you talk about everything being in bloom. Doesn't it feel like New York City is fully in bloom right now?
28: Yeah, it does.
29: I mean, you guys have lived here essentially your entire lives. Have you ever felt an energy like this? Because I've only been in New York for 4 years, and it's really hard for me to fully articulate the energy that's happening in the city right now.
28: This is the closest Knicks fans have been to a championship in my lifetime. to have a commanding 2-0 lead, first two wins on the road in the NBA Finals, coming back to Madison Square Garden, where the entry price to get into MSG is 12 stacks.
29: Oof.
28: I mean, it's palpable. It's in the air. Everybody's excited. Everybody's in a good mood. You never find the entirety of New York feeling the way that they feel right now. All of the local news stations are leading their programs. They're leading their shows with Knicks content. Everybody is waiting for this. People have been waiting generations for this opportunity. And I can't wait to see what the scene is like in Madison Square Garden tonight. It's going to be incredible.
0: For me, I would say 99 was the last time like this, because I was at all the games. I got very lucky. I was interning for Madison Square Garden, so I got my pass would get me in. The difference is this was you better get here. So there was pressure on them, and they lived up to it.
28: Yeah, but even in that finals, though, they weren't this competitive. Like that was.
0: No. What I'm saying is it's totally different in that they were an 8 seed. They came out of nowhere to get here. Different feeling to get there in 99 versus now. They both were unbelievable. And the way in which I just don't understand how anyone, unless you hate New York, which, okay, fine, you don't like New York, whatever the reason is. I don't know how anyone could actually look at this team and not like these guys. I just don't understand it. I don't understand how you could not like this group of people that play basketball for the New York Knicks. I'm not a Knicks fan by any stretch of imagination. I'm from New York. I've lived here the majority of my life, et cetera, et cetera. But this group is so likable. And I just am of the belief, and we'll get to the Wemby part in a second here, I'm of the belief the Mike Brown influence is so strong, the Jalen Brunson influence is so strong, and I think the life experience and basketball experience that both of them had has been so positive on this group. It feels Duncan and Curry-esque, and there's a direct line. Mike Brown was around those guys, right? The Knicks mentality feels like, cool, you guys were in the finals. We haven't done anything yet. And we sit back and we're like, you've won 13 games in a row to get here. You've been dominant. You win every which way. You
29: win blowouts. Including sweeps along the way.
0: Sweeps, blowouts, close games. You lose a lead. You come back from losing a lead. They can win anyway, anyhow. But they just have this calm about them, this straight line, this Steve Kerr, Tim Duncan, Steph Curry, that Mike Brown has been around. And Mike Brown has been so phenomenal on so many levels. Carl Anthony, I mean, I don't know. You can't praise this group enough in how they've been getting to this point. The flip side. Is Wemby has struggled a little bit in terms of the way in which he's gone about this, right? Mm. That late turnover on Friday night when they have a chance to potentially win the game, and he's passed it to Steph Castle, wasn't even looking at him, and Wemby
28: he held it too long, took one too many dribbles?
0: Well, you tell me, okay? I don't know what goes into the in-the-moment game planning, the circumstance, the scenarios in practice, et cetera. Like, what goes into moments?
28: Well, first
0: like that?
28: Of all, I don't understand what Mitch Johnson is doing, keeping a timeout in the hopper in that situation. You got a tie game at 104. You got a really young team. I understand wanting to push it and potentially get a look against a defense that's not set, but you got a really young team, and most of your core guys, this is their first foray into the postseason, let alone being down 0-1, game two in the finals, in a must-win scenario. And you end up keeping that timeout in your back pocket. It ends up resulting in a turnover between your last two lottery picks or two of your last three lottery picks. And then Jalen Brunson gets to the line. He makes one free throw. You still got a chance. Then you take the timeout, being down 105-104. It made no sense to me. Call the timeout, even if you're going up against set defense. The worst thing that can happen to you in that scenario, you missed the shot and you go into overtime. But no, you didn't. It ends up being a result. Victor pushing the ball up the court, passes it to Steph Castle. He thought Victor was going to take it up the court himself because of the time being less than 10 seconds. And then you give the Knicks an opportunity for go-ahead points with the clock stop on the free throw line. It made no sense to me why Mitch Johnson didn't take timeout off of the Jalen Brunson miss when Wemby got the rebound. That's on the head coach.
0: Well, where do you want to begin with that? I mean, you just gave a great synopsis of it. I could also tell you that it is infuriating to me to watch Wemby shoot these mid-range jumpers after mid-range jumpers. A game tied at 104, 39.3 to go. Spurs go for the quick two for the 2-for-1. Shoots a mid-range. Then after the scenario you just brought up, they get the ball back. And again, a mid-range jumper. If you're going to design plays for Victor Wembanyama, I don't care that Mitchell Robinson is a great defender at 7'1" guarding him. He's every play designed for Victor Wembanyama should be an attempt at a dunk.
29: Yeah.
0: What are you doing with these mid-range jumpers?
29: 0-for-3 for jumpers in the clutch.
0: Don't take them!
28: Well, he had it going in the second half. Now, he was knocking down that
0: He's shooting 25% from mid-range and over 60% from the series.
28: Forget the series, yes. Look at the second half, though. In the second half of that game, he was knocking down that mid-range jumper consistently. He had it going. The guys on the broadcast, Legs, Richard Jefferson, they were talking about it. He was grooving it pretty good. And then all of a sudden, when he got the clutch time, maybe he got a little bit tight. If you want to have that conversation, I'm with you. I'm not going to sit there and kill Wemby on that mid-range jumper over Mitchell Robinson to try to win the game. I thought that was a good look. That was a good shot, considering what had happened the previous 25 minutes of the quarter, or 24 minutes. But I guess for Wemby and for Coach Johnson, why have him take that shot when you're down versus taking that shot when you're tied? That's the part that I can't get past. If you take the timeout, then all of a sudden the pressure on that shot isn't as great because the stakes, if you miss, aren't as significant, right? You're talking about missing that shot, playing for overtime. You've had success in the championship rounds once you got to overtime. You've done that before against OKC, the reigning defending champs. But to put that on him, you make it, you win, you lose it, you're going down 0-2 and on the road at MSG. Oof. I think that's too much of an ask. Now, if he is what we think he is, I mean, at some point you got to make those shots. But I just thought that Mitch Johnson could have made it a lot easier on his superstar on Friday night, and he elected not to.
0: So Victor Wembanyama postgame, though, did discuss the turnover, the bad one, where he's throwing the ball, and a lot of people blame Steph Castle. You got to turn around, your lead guard or combo guard, whatever it is, turn around, look for the ball, et cetera, et cetera. Here is what Wemby had to say as a result of that turnover in a tie game with 9-plus seconds to go in the game.
1: That's the most frustrating thing, you know. To throw it away after putting in all this work. And what did I think? I mean, urgency at this point is like body reacts quicker than mine. I threw that one away. I messed up. We didn't play great as a team. We needed to win that game. This game was ours. But at this point, it's done. It's, yes, am I going to regret it? Yes, of course. Am I going to use that to fuel me and to fuel us next game? Absolutely.
0: You know what's crazy? It's like some of these moments, and I'm sure you went through them and you weren't thinking about them at the time when you were doing it, but now you think about them, are rest of your life moments. That's a rest of your life moment. If they lose this series, San Antonio, he will remember that the rest of his life. Landry Shamet hitting big shots for the Knicks is a rest of your life moment because now you have to, no matter where you live, you have to get a place in the city because you're going to have so many appearances the rest of your life. No, I'm serious. Like I don't know where David Tyree is these days, but I'm sure he's out and about around New York City somewhere where he can have access to making appearances and like, this is a rest of your life moment for Victor Wembanyama if they don't win this series.
28: You think so?
0: Yes. Because no matter how many titles he wins, in his mind, there's one more he left on the table, and that's going to be the play.
28: Yeah, but does Shaq feel that way? I mean, they got swept in 95 in the finals. Does LeBron feel that way? He got swept in 2007. Like, I don't know.
0: It's different. There's a moment, though.
29: I don't know, because, CC, as a champion at the highest level, any time that I've ever interviewed people like you of your caliber in sport, they carry the losses with them and remember them in more vivid detail than they do the wins. And for Wemby, who is somebody that does use fuel to or moments like this to fuel him moving forward, this is going to play on repeat in his mind forever. Even if they win, which seems unlikely now, but this is something that you said of that I just, based on what we know about him and how he's mentally made up, that is going to be there forever.
28: No, it might be in his mind forever. You might be right about that one, Ev. I don't know that it will live in our minds forever.
0: No.
28: If he's able to turn the page and he grows into what we all suspect he's going to be.
29: Fair.
28: Yeah. Now, as the Boys on the Hoop Collective said, as Bam McMahon said, let's put the anointing oil away. One of the famous Bill Parcells-isms. Maybe he's not the face of the league quite yet. We'll have to see how the rest of these NBA finals turns out. But I still think that regardless of what happens the rest of this series, Wemby is still the player that we look at as the most dominant force in basketball, much in the same way that Shaquille O'Neal was the most dominant force in basketball in the mid to late 90s. The championships, the winning, just didn't start until we got into the 2000s or the next decade. So maybe this is the learning curve that we've all been waiting for with this San Antonio Spurs team and with Victor Wembanyama specifically.
0: The flip side is the team that's up 2-0, the team that's won 13 games in a row, the team that has a number one overall pick in the draft who's playing like it and is coached to match. We will get to that coming up after Small Size This from The Wellness Company.
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11: We're here.
10: Here we are.
19: And Ian. We landed and my husband took a call. 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
11: That would be awkward.
19: Next to him,
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19: What kind of drama is this guy?
11: This dude was talking about like shoes and whatnot. I'm like, stop. Shut up.
19: Maybe shoes were his business.
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1: There's no panic with this team.
2: To Brunson. He'll pull in transition for three. Oh, net for Jalen Brunson.
1: Doesn't matter if they have a deficit.
2: Harley Anthony Towns wide open three. Down it goes for Towns.
1: It doesn't matter that there's an alien on the other end of the floor.
2: Here's OG Anunoby driving against Wemby. Launches against Wemby. Victor tried to block it and couldn't.
1: They believe in themselves.
2: Game's over. Lucky 13 for the Knicks.
3: 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And if the series were to end today, which breaking news, it won't. The MVP of the series is clearly Karl Anthony Towns. He has been unreal in this series, averaging 19.5 points per game, 12.5 rebounds per game, 4 assists per game, and a block per game. I mean, he has been so good on offense, but even better on defense. And that's the unexpected part of this. And his head coach is Mike Brown. And there have been a lot of stories this year through the 82 games about their relationship. Is it working? Could the Knicks actually trade Karl Anthony Towns? Remember last summer? Oh, Giannis rumors, which Shams reported, and it's been confirmed. Well, the Bucks and Knicks haven't confirmed it, but we know it's true.
4: Yeah.
3: Hey, there was a window. They were talking.
1: Some flirtation.
3: Some what?
1: Flirtation.
3: Okay. I didn't know what you said.
1: Oh, you're on your game today. Some cat defense. He is ready.
4: You're going to have to be slick with this one,
1: Smalls. It's a tough one, too.
4: Yeah.
3: So we know, just do the math, in order for them to have received Giannis, you would have had to have given up Karl Anthony Towns. So all that was there. And now we have this. And we have Mike Brown, head coach of the Knicks, saying this about his evolution of the relationship with Kat.
5: Basketball games, I think, as you've seen him play probably this season, what has your journey with him been like from the start of the season to now, embracing his role, embracing the small details to maybe a full maturation at this point?
4: It's supposed to be like it is. You know, like it was. He's a great player. I come in with a plan. Maybe the plan doesn't work. Who adjusts, him or me? Me. I adjust. The adjustment's not enough. You know, every once in a while, we're not on the same page. We talk about it. I adjust again. A little bit better. He's feeling good. We talk about it. You know, maybe we take a couple of steps backwards because what I did, he doesn't like, which is fine. It's my job as a coach to fit whatever scheme work we have on both sides of the floor to all of our players. And if you're a great player, I got to make a little bit more adjustments, or I got to give a little bit more than you do. And we finally got to a point where he was comfortable, I was comfortable, Jalen was comfortable, OG was comfortable, Mikal was comfortable. And to me, that's what the regular season's about. The regular season is about finding your way so you can get prepared for this time of the year. And there's going to be a lot of ups and downs. And I hope there's adversity. I hope, like hell, there's adversity. Because we have to see if we're strong enough when it comes to being connected to see if we can get through it during the regular season. So when we get here, anything we run into, we've already conquered during the regular season. We'll know how to handle it.
3: There are countless Fortune 500 CEOs that are listening and watching to our show right now. They're going to take that video and show it in management and leadership.
1: And they should.
3: Meetings. That guy is so damn good at what he has done here. And Karl Anthony Towns has now become what is my personal favorite thing in the NBA. When the high-level lottery pick, first-round pick, realizes what their superpower is, which is not just scoring points. Aaron Gordon, top five pick in the draft, wins a championship with the Nuggets, right? Jrue Holiday and Derek White, first round picks, went Jrue times two, Derek White with the Celtics. Andrew Wiggins, number one pick in the draft, what he did with the Warriors years ago. Oh, my job is to help that guy.

0: Karl Anthony Towns' job is to make Jalen Brunson's life better.
1: Who are those other guys that you threw in that comparison? Aaron Wiggins, Aaron Gordon, who else?
0: Derek White, Drew Holiday.
1: Okay. That dude, Cat, is better than all them dudes. Mm. He's better than all of them. Like, I was sitting there racking my brain over the weekend. If the Knicks finish the drill and Karl Anthony Towns wins finals MVP, who's the career comp for him? Because if they win this championship, Cat goes from the number one pick that Minnesota gave up on to the guy that, quote unquote, I can't believe they traded him.
2: Totally.
1: And so I'm just trying to figure out, throughout the annals of NBA history, who is the guy from a career arc standpoint that most closely resembles the run that Karl Anthony Towns is on right now?
0: Does it have to be number one overall pick, or are you just saying high-level pick?
1: High-level pick. We can just top 10 pick.
0: Okay.
1: I mean, it's going to take some time because yeah. I could – listen, the weekend is coming gone. I still haven't found a guy. Mm-hmm. So, like, this is not an exercise that's going to happen in the next 2 minutes. I'm just simply pointing out how rare it is to see a player go from what we saw in Minnesota to being the co-star on one of the most improbable postseason runs in NBA history.
0: It's literally Wiggins. That's the only one. They don't play similarly, but Wiggins
1: But the impact that Wiggins had is not the same impact that Karl Anthony Towns is having.
0: Team?
1: No, it's not. It's not. You're out of your mind.
0: He was awesome on that team.
1: No, I'm not saying he wasn't great, but he's not this. Karl Anthony Towns is the best player on the floor. He led the Knicks in scoring and, oh, by the way, has locked down Wemby. This series, two games, he's held Victor Wembanyama to 7 of 20 from the field.
2: And who else has done that in
1: 35% from the field with 5 turnovers. That's with Cat as the primary defender. I ain't even gotten to the playmaking, the scoring that he's been able to do, the rebounding that he's been able to do. He's been awesome on the biggest stage that the game has to offer. You know what? I'm going to be honest with you. When Leon Rose traded for Karl Anthony Towns, I don't even know that he knew that Towns had this gear in him. Clearly, everybody in the Knicks brass didn't believe that he was capable of doing this, because if they did, you wouldn't have heard some of the rumors that you heard throughout the course of the last two seasons.
0: Right.
1: The fact that this guy is playing out over his skis the way that he is living up to being the number one overall pick in a draft once upon a time.
0: But for not
1: and
0: the
1: for
0: same
1: it to happen. I hear you.
0: You know what I mean?
1: But for it to happen this late in his career, when he's 30 years old, it's unexpected. So, yeah, I just think that you're going to have a hard time finding a comparison in terms of career arc to Karl Anthony Towns if, in fact, the Knicks win and he gets finals MVP.
2: But then let's bring it back around. Did he need Mike Brown to unlock this version of him?
0: Definitely.
2: I mean, the fact that you had Mike Brown talking about this is what the regular season is for us to try these things out so that I can see what do you do best, how do I extract that out of you and make sure everyone else is flowing in the same way. He's been amazing. What was the big criticism about Tom Thibodeau and the Knicks at this point last year? They were tired. Too many minutes played. He listened to them. He's utilized the bench more throughout the regular season so that when this moment arrives, these guys aren't tired, your star players aren't tired, and the bench is sharper. And they have come up in a big way in these playoffs. Mike Brown, from a tactical standpoint, from a connectivity standpoint, from a culture standpoint, has done a remarkable job with these Knicks.
0: He's a championship coach.
2: He's been awesome.
0: He's won championships as an assistant coach multiple times. And now he's proving he is a championship coach. He got the best out of that guy. And when I say not the same reason that he was the number one pick, what I mean is he was the number one pick because you thought he was going to score 30 a game. Who cares? He's at his lowest point total since his rookie season, and he's at his best. He's number one pick because he can play defense now, and he scores, and he does everything. He's been awesome. And, yes, of course Mike Brown deserves credit, and people need to continuously give Mike Brown credit because of what he's done with this team and how he's played into their strengths. He has been awesome. Well, tonight is going to be some night at the Garden. We'll discuss next. We're on Sportsmanlike, presented by Progressive Insurance.
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15: 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Myles Garrett to the Rams and A.J. 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
26: Game 4, Vegas Golden Knights, Hurricanes tomorrow night, with Vegas up 2-1 in that series. You saw it over the weekend on ABC, the double overtime 5-4 victory in game number 3, game 4 on Tuesday. But tonight is certainly a hot ticket at Madison Square Garden. Knicks in the finals for the first time since 1999. Yeah. President of the United States is planning on being there tonight, as invited by the majority governor of the Knicks, James Dolan. And Josh Hart, Knicks forward, had this to say about the ticket prices, how expensive it's going to be, and, of course, all of the excitement around game number 3 at Madison Square Garden.
27: The environment, the atmosphere is going to be electric, obviously, and we're happy that we're at home and, you know, we have them at our back. I kind of wish the ticket prices weren't as crazy as they are. I feel like a lot of people who are been waiting for this moment for a very long time, you know, unfortunately aren't able to get into the building with, but, you know, the cheapest ticket, $7,000-$8,000. So it's just, that's ridiculous. It should still be rocking, but obviously we wish those were a little cheaper.
26: Josh Hart speaks as he plays. Blue collar, hard nose, mm-hmm. Like on a 10-day contract. Mm-hmm. Like his life is on a 10-day contract. Like I need to play, like I am not going to be here. And thus he wants the hardworking blue collar. I'm not calling the people that are going tonight not hardworking, but I'm saying what he's talking about is the people that have been there through the stinky version of the Knicks he wished could get in the building. That's the nature of the beast in sports, unfortunately, at this point. But it is going to be a scene tonight at Madison Square Garden. I guess it's going to be treated like you're going through TSA security at an airport, because obviously if the president of the United States is going to be there, regardless of who the president is, there's going to be extra security. How will this impact the crowd, you think, tonight?
28: Well, I mean, it's going to be an electric atmosphere. I don't know that it would be as raucous as it normally would be, because I don't know how many of the blue collar folks are going to be in the building.
29: Right.
28: And those are the people that actually make the garden what it is. Mm-hmm. Right? Everybody focuses on Celebrity Row, and we know Spike Lee will be in the building. We know Ben Stiller will be in the building. Timothée Chalamet. And you guys, if you're listening, all of y'all are welcome to come on the show at any point.
29: Yeah, love you guys.
28: Yeah, we would love to have y'all on there. But I don't know if like the 7th Avenue crew will be in the building tonight, mm-hmm. because of how expensive the tickets are. And that's the real shame of it all, right? Because that's what makes the scene, being able to have the crowd that's outside, being able to have that go inside into the building. I get that Madison Square Garden is the mecca of basketball. It's the world's most famous arena, but it's the people that make it special.
29: Absolutely.
28: And it just feels like some of those people, based on the circumstances, won't be able to be there tonight, whether it's them being priced out or whether it's because POTUS is going to be in the building.
29: So I just, for reference, looked it up. Most expensive ticket I could find, second row, $160,000 for two.
26: And you're buying them or no?
29: Yeah.
26: You're going to buy
29: two tickets together. I'm buying them for us?
28: No, she's not buying them.
29: No, Cece's got us. What are you talking about?
26: She said yes.
29: I was like, what? Cheapest for two, $5,600. And that is in section 226. So to echo your sentiments, the average person is not able to have that type of money to go to the game. And I think what is adding to disappointment for a lot of fans is that because they don't have the money, or they aren't willing to spend the money to get into the garden tonight, the watch party that's been outside Madison Square Garden for the first two games, which has been such an unbelievable scene, is being taken away tonight because of security measures, because POTUS will be there. And living here in New York and talking to so many people, a lot of people are very disappointed that they won't be able to at least be as close to the building as possible and be around what has developed into a really exciting and vibrant community outside the Garden to watch these games. And I completely understand from a security standpoint why that wouldn't be a good idea given what's going to happen in the Garden tonight. But I know a lot of people are really disappointed because that has been part of what is driving this electric environment during these games, is those watch parties outside the Garden.
26: So from an X's and O's perspective, like if you think about going to an airport, it's, I'm not taking a shot, it's going to be a slower security process because you have to be really safe, obviously.
28: Yeah.
26: From an X's and O's perspective, is it kind of on the Spurs, you better get going early because all the fans may not be in the building?
28: Oh, no, they'll be in the building.
26: You think everybody's going to get their hours?
28: For them tickets? Yeah. Well, they're encouraging the fans to come in there, what, a half an hour earlier?
29: Oh, hours.
26: Than normal.
28: So yeah, than normal. Yeah, yeah. Yeah. So they're instead of opening the gates 90 minutes before tip-off, they're opening them 2 hours before tip-off. So
26: that's where the 8:30 Eastern start actually helps in
28: yeah,
26: this case.
28: Yeah, it absolutely does.
26: If you're a 9-to-5 or you go to work, yeah, and you go right there.
28: I think the fans will be in their seats and they'll be juiced up and they'll be ready to go. Now, if you're the Spurs, you're right. I think they have to jump on the Knicks early.
26: I would just say more because the people wouldn't be there, but obviously you're right.
29: They need to anyway.
28: It's interesting because I heard Wendy talking about this over the weekend, and he said that there is this feeling of impending doom for the Knicks fans, right? You're up 2-0 in the finals. You took two games on the road. And yet you still somehow don't believe that your team is actually going to be able to get out there and get it done, right? It's like if the New York Jets were in the Super Bowl. It's like, oh, we made it this far, but, like, the team is going to break my heart eventually. Nuno can speak better to this than I could, but I think that a lot of Knicks fans won't have that sigh of relief, and they won't let the success of this team fully wash over them until they actually hold up the Larry O'Brien trophy. Yep. You know?
3: Oh, yeah. Like, I was talking to Evan about this, and I think this team, and this is why I love this team, they're psychotic in the actually really good way, right? Like, you listen to whether Jalen Brunson doesn't seem like he's having any fun whatsoever throughout this whole, like, this whole run, right? Like, Mikal Bridges, like, they don't make eye contact with anyone they're talking to. Like, their sole focus is, it's 0-0, win the next game, we don't care. Like, and that's
26: kind of... Sounds like a Patriot way. Well, oh, wow, look at you, all of a sudden coming around to it.
3: But that's kind of like... And that's where I'm at. Like, yeah, they're up 2-0 or two, you know, like I heard Wendy say something about like they don't that the Knicks don't have the momentum in the series, which kind of threw me off of figuring out like you're up 2-0. You don't have the
28: who
3: momentum.
28: Who the hell has it? Like, if it ain't the Knicks, then who has it?
4: Add Wendy to the Bontemps list.
3: I'm just saying, I heard that on Friday night after the game and it just kind of threw me off. But like,
26: what do you mean the Knicks don't have the momentum?
28: He said, I don't understand that at all.
3: Yes, he literally said the Knicks don't have the momentum. And like on their post game Hoop Collective,
4: we're gonna need a check on that.
3: I will grab that and we'll play.
28: That don't make a whole lot of sense to me.
3: You know, but like no, it is like I just let's get to the point where you're up in a big in a closeout game where then you can celebrate. That's kind of where my mentality is.
26: Well, that is the right mentality for this team because they've worked so hard to be this that you can't celebrate up 2-0. Maybe what Brian meant was that basically the Knicks have everything to lose now and the Spurs now have nothing to lose. Now you revert back to
28: you're fluid in Hoop Collective.
26: Yeah, because now you revert back to where were you supposed to be this year? Right? The Knicks were supposed to be here this year. The Spurs were not. So if you look at it, if the Spurs have their 07 LeBron Cavs losing to the Spurs, ironically, moment of getting swept, there can be an assumption we'll be okay. We'll get back there. We've got this 22-year-old that is, you know, an alien who's voluntarily making himself 6'5", but whatever, not for now. And then the Knicks... Not that they couldn't go back, but when you're up 2-0,
28: they're not going to have a run like this.
26: You can't.
28: You're not going to win 13 straight playoff games. They're not going to be able to repeat this.
26: And if you go back
28: this
26: next year,
28: this is special,
26: right? And if you go back next year, the city and the fans will not be as crazy because they've seen it. Oh, I don't know, a year ago, right? There are my son is 12, my daughter's 10. They've never seen the Knicks good. like this.
28: It's fair.
26: Right? I mean, so there's an element of the, there's a newness. If you do it again next year, it's not as new. Now it's expected. Now there's pressure. Now it's – you probably – it's probably
28: they
26: more
28: had
26: miserable.
28: Pressure this year, though.
26: Yes, but it's
28: new
26: different.
28: Head coach, so it makes it feel different. But they had pressure coming into this year.
26: Yeah, I just don't think that – the Spurs have momentum. I think the Spurs have less to lose now than the Knicks do. And if you want to define that as momentum.
28: How do you have less to lose? You have a championship to lose. I never subscribed to that.
26: Well, but one you team's have a up to
28: none. I understand that, but you got it's the first of four, not the first of two.
26: Well.
28: So, I mean, yeah, like, I listen, I'm with you. I think this series is over. Like, I saw that movie.
26: Oh, I never said that.
28: Oh, I think this series is over. I saw that movie, Obsession, this weekend. Oh. Shout out to Rob Lorenzo, our social and digital director, who recommended it. That was the movie that Wemby treated his team to. I mean, unless Wemby has one of those wishing sticks that was in the movie, this series is over. It's a wrap. Like, they don't have an answer for Karl Anthony Towns. They do not have an answer for him.
26: They're choosing not to. I don't know.
28: Well, you can say they're choosing not to. They haven't shown that they have an answer to him. They've tried to defend him every which way. They've tried Wemby. They've tried Keldon Johnson. They've tried other. It hasn't worked. They have no answer for Karl Anthony Towns. And as a result, the Knicks are going to finish this series and in short order. I had Knicks in five coming into this series. I'm going to have to amend it. I'm going to have to amend it. It's Knicks in four. This series ain't going back to San Antonio.
29: Wow.
28: This is a wrap. And so I know Nuno feels away. He was mad at me in the group chat on Friday night because he felt like I touched the money.
29: Yeah.
28: I told him, no, I can't touch the money because I'm not a Knicks fan. But I got eyes. I can see. And the Knicks are a better team than the San Antonio Spurs, and they're executing like it in every phase of basketball.
26: Not going back to San Antonio.
28: No.
26: Wow.
28: No.
26: Are the Bears going back to Chicago? We'll get to that next. We're on Sportsmanlike, presented by Progressive Insurance.
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25: 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ESPN 2, we are presented by Progressive Insurance on Friday. The Chicago Bears announced it's basically all but done, that they are going to move to Indiana from Chicago. Move to Indiana, which, I mean, it's not that far from downtown Chicago.
28: No, it's far. It's far.
25: For some people.
28: It's not close.
25: And the governor, Mike Vaughn, of Indiana, was on Best Week Ever over the weekend. That is 7A to 10A Eastern with Courtney Cronin and Peter Burns. And the governor had this to say on what made him confident that he wasn't just being used as a bargaining tool.
17: 6 months ago, they call us and they had looked at maybe coming to Indiana, but it never materialized. And Hoosiers always thought it was just a bargaining ploy. Well, I made it clear when we did get the overture and the McCaskey crew came down to Indianapolis and Kevin Warren just laid it out. This is going to be an honest conversation. I've done a lot of real estate before I became a senator and a governor, and I want to make sure you're serious. Well, I knew they had to be serious because we were down to 6 months. And then from that point until today, it's been moving at the speed of business, and we've been in touch with them twice a week since the legislation passed in February, and we were in touch a lot between that pre-Christmas first meeting to where we got the bill and their public statement of sincerity across the same day. And I asked for that to make sure that that statement came out from them first. We'd get the legislation going. And that to me was another kind of confirmation that this wasn't there just using us to try to extract a deal out of either Chicago or their state government.
26: So, for real, is it happening?
28: Man, if it is, it's taking the Madden curse to another level. Usually it's just the player getting hurt or the team playing bad. But the team actually leaving the state?
29: You're moving to Indiana.
28: Man, right? They got to change the backdrop of the Madden cover. You can't use the Chicago skyline no more, homie.
29: You hate to see it. You hate to see it, don't you? No. But it does seem like Chicago proper doesn't look like a viable option anymore for the Bears. Whether it's Arlington Heights or now Hammond, Indiana, these other sites outside of the city proper seem to be picking up more steam. And kudos to Hammond, Indiana, because they've gone all in on this. And why wouldn't you? Because you're about to experience a huge economic boom to your region if you're able to get the stadium there and have an infusion of people coming in to watch the Bears. But I hate the business of sports. As someone who lost a franchise altogether in St. Louis, with the Rams going back to L.A., this is a problem. And I know the Bears are still going to be in the Chicago region. But is this a good thing for fans? Is this a good thing for the brand of the Bears? And I know people always want to point to the Jets and the Giants being over in New Jersey. How many people say that that's a great experience for fans in New York City to go out to MetLife?
26: Terrible.
28: Nobody says that.
29: How many people say that that reflects what people feel about the culture and the vibe of New York City? It's not there. It's non-existent. And go ahead.
26: Just a question on this. Off of what you just said, can they put another team in Chicago now?
29: because there's no team in Illinois?
26: Like, technically, can you put another team? Like, if the NFL was to expand, or
29: they
26: you would
29: can
26: have
29: do
26: a team,
29: whatever they want, yes.
26: If you're going to have a team move, could you have a team actually move to Chicago? I don't want to name names. I don't want to get a fan base upset.
29: Well, right? If you had even, let's say, hypothetically, expansion or right. something. Like, hey,
26: could
29: we don't have a team in the
26: that?
29: State of Illinois.
26: Like, could we
28: well,
26: put
28: I mean,
26: a
28: it's
26: team
28: the third
26: the
28: largest city?
26: City
28: in the country. New York has got two teams. L.A. has got two teams.
26: No, but that's what Michelle's saying, is that we, yeah. by Hammond into Indiana circumstances, we don't in the city have teams. It's technically in another state.
28: Yeah, I mean, okay.
26: That's
28: yeah.
26: what I'm asking. Can they put a team in Chicago? Like if all of a sudden new governorship, mayor, whatever, new political figures come in and say, we have a different way of fundraising, raising money, we're going to look at this differently, we'd like an NFL team here, downtown Chicago. Can they do that? Is that legal in terms of NFL
29: rules? Well,
28: I don't know if the owners would vote for that, though. Cause that
29: Why
28: would be
29: not?
28: Encroaching.
29: They'd get more
28: that
29: money.
28: I would be encroaching on the Bears market.
26: But they left.
29: And they'd be getting more money.
28: They still have a huge fan base in that region. So I don't know that the owners would be on board with that.
29: But then don't you think that the Bears are important to the NFL.
28: Yes.
29: It is a brand that is important
28: it's a flagship
29: to the
28: franchise.
29: It's important to this league. It's important to sports as a whole. And yet they aren't coming together in the spirit of collaboration to get this done, to keep the team in the city. So I think down the road, if Illinois has different politicians in charge, et cetera, let's just hypothetically say expansion, they're like, let's go back to the table in Chicago. We should have a stadium in the city proper. We have the land. Let's get it done.
26: Yeah, you're right.
29: I could see it happening. But it's just a real bummer for a fan base that has been so dedicated to this franchise to think that part of their identity, which is the Monsters of the Midway, we're right there on the water. We are the Chicago Bears. They take so much pride in the Chicago Bears. And to dilute that in any way because of money, because of the business of sports, is awful for those fans.
28: Yeah,
29: and I feel for that.
28: It bothers me because it feels like it's a greed play.
29: Totally.
28: The NFL, the viability, the revenue that the league is generating is off the charts right now. Right? Like none of the other major sports leagues can even compete. Everybody's just trying to get to second place. And so for the Chicago Bears to move that franchise out of the city limits, out of the state, it's not prioritizing creating the best experience for your fans, because Hammond, Indiana is not close. My wife lives on the south. My wife's family lives on the south side of Chicago, and Hammond is 30 minutes from them. So it's just disgusting that greed would take the team out of the state.
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3: Oh, yeah, that was
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3: great.
6: 1 with Dan Patrick was absolutely was phenomenal. 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
3: All right, let's get it going.
2: Number 3.
3: Cat for MVP?
6: Ooh.
3: It's certainly trending that way through the first two games of the NBA Finals. The Finals will do more to change the perception of who he is as a player, more so than any other player in this series. As a player, defining your legacy is not just about playing well on the biggest stage, but it's also about who you do it against. After Game 2, Smalls, Karl Anthony Towns told Lisa Salters that he is utilizing his experience, size, and skill when defending Victor Wembanyama, making it difficult on him. The experience piece is the thing, and looking historically at Finals matchups between number one overall picks provides some context to the current matchup. Cat is 30 years old, Wemby's 22. It's the second Finals between number one picks, 130 or older, and 122 or younger. We know 07 was the first one between Tim Duncan and LeBron James. We all know how that went. Spurs broke out the brooms. In this series, Karl Anthony Towns is 8 of 13 from the field, 18 points, with Wemby as the primary defender. When he's held Wemby to 7 of 20 from the field with 5 turnovers as the primary defender. If the Knicks finish the drill, and Cat, then Cat is a surefire Hall of Famer, and he goes from the number one overall pick that Minnesota gave up on to the, quote, I can't believe they traded that guy, end quote. Who will be the career comp to Cat after the NBA Finals is done?
7: Oh, I don't know if there will be, because not only were you right in saying it matters who you do it against,
3: yeah,
7: and locking down Victor Wembanyama, this emerging alien superstar face of the league, it matters who you do it for.
3: Yeah.
7: And if he does this against Wemby for the Knicks, a team in the biggest market in the country that hasn't won since 1973, you're the biggest catalyst to them winning, to hanging a banner. You're the MVP. You change your narrative twice over because you did it against Wemby for the Knicks. So I don't know if there will ever be a comp for him as somebody that was dismissed in the way he was.
6: The closest one for me, and he's not going to be a Hall of Famer like Cat is the one that ironically is the same team. Technically, he was drafted by a different team in Cleveland. But I'm going to keep going back to Andrew Wiggins because I want to go storyline more than stats in this case. Storyline. Wiggins and Cat in Minnesota, ultimately coached by Tom Thibodeau. The famous practice with Jimmy Butler, you know, wearing the fancy watch and taking the third stringers, and him saying these guys aren't tough enough to win. I love Jimmy when he was with the Heat, took them to 2 finals. What's about to happen is Andrew Wiggins was the second best player on a championship team with Golden State in 2022. And Karl Anthony Towns is going to be looked at as the second best player, but also maybe win finals MVP of a championship team in 2026. And Jimmy's looking for his first title. He did not, unfortunately for me, get that in Miami. Number one overall pick, kind of written off, borderline salary dump. I think Wiggins, ironically, for Minnesota, is kind of where you go. And by the way, how many years away are we from Anthony Edwards getting frustrated in Minnesota saying, we got to get over that hump? I mean, Minnesota.
3: No, he's going to be fine. They're going to move to the Eastern Conference. He's gonna be good.
6: I'm just saying that there is a theme here with these Minnesota number one overall picks.
3: Yeah. Vegas East, do you have a comp?
8: We were thinking potentially Chauncey Billups.
3: Chauncey Billups?
8: Given up on by several teams, not just one team, and then wins finals MVP in 04.
3: Top three pick, 3-time All-NBA. Yeah, that makes sense. Like, you got finals MVP. That makes sense. Chauncey Billups is a good one.
8: Fingers crossed that the comparisons stay there.
6: Why is that?
3: I don't know if you can bet on that.
8: I don't know if Cat's a head coach material.
3: Are there any comps if we take it outside of the NBA?
6: Do you think Stafford is a comp or no?
7: Sam Darnold?
6: Sam Darnold's a very good
3: one. But Stafford was the number one overall pick. Like,
8: I feel like it's more like if Jared Goff wins, like that would kind of be the constant.
6: That's a good one.
7: Oh, that's a good one.
8: The Lions didn't really give up on Stafford. They were just like, we're going to, you know,
6: would
8: make
6: be
8: this
6: more
8: trade.
6: Chauncey. Because of all the amount of teams.
3: Yeah.
7: But Darnold would be, the Rams gave up on him. Or I'm sorry, Goff. Number one overall pick. Rams gave up on him. And he does it for a franchise that's been in pain.
3: Yeah.
7: The way the Knicks have been in pain.
3: Yeah.
7: Because obviously the Lions and the Knicks, there's a lot of similarities about historical dysfunction there.
6: There is something so amazingly inspiring. I don't know. I was going to say like attractive relative to like, understanding your role and thriving in it with some of these guys that we've mentioned and we continue to mention. Aaron Gordon was a top five pick in the draft. Is asked to play one role in Orlando. Like, hey, be the guy. No, when he goes to Denver, you know what the guy is? The guy is helping the guy. And you know how important that is? Drew Holiday in Milwaukee and Boston. Derek White in Boston. And now Karl Anthony Towns is playing that kind of role at a higher level. I get it. But help the guy, and Brunson's the guy.
7: Okay, but can I give you one on Brunson too? He has to be the go-to guy. He thrives as the go-to guy. I was watching some videos from back in the day with Jay Wright talking about him, and he enjoyed his time in Dallas, he said, but he wasn't fully that guy. And it's not about...
3: Well, it could be. Luka was there.
7: Correct. He doesn't want to be the star. He just wants the pressure. He wants to be the one that elevates his team. And so he got into the right environment with the Knicks to be that guy.
6: One quick thing before you get to the next one. I'm angered towards anyone saying that Jalen Brunson has not had a good series. Here's why he's had a good series. In his specific case, his field goal percentage does not matter. What matters is him taking field goals. When you're the best player in a team and you're an offensive player, you cannot stop shooting because you're missing. The more he shoots, the more the defense is still going to be all over him and open up lanes for other people.
3: Next.
2: Number two.
3: Giannis. It feels like the decision has whittled down to a handful of destinations, Orlando, Miami, Cleveland, Portland, and Boston. Bucks owner Jimmy Haslam said that the NBA draft is a, quote, natural time, end quote, to make a decision on whether the two-time MVP will be with the team or shipped elsewhere. According to our very own Ramona Shelburne, the Heat are the most motivated team, but there will be other teams that come out of the woodwork to make an offer, given how these playoffs have unfolded. As for the package, it'll be steep. Months ago, the Warriors offered four unprotected first-round picks, and the Bucks rejected it. It will likely take a combination of picks along with good young players. So, who's the team that's off the board that that should get involved in the Giannis sweepstakes in the coming weeks?
6: The team you just mentioned. That's the first time they've been mentioned since that. The Golden State Warriors. Where are they with this? Where are they exactly? Seriously, like, why have they not been in the mix?
3: I don't know what they're waiting on. I don't know if they have the offer that Milwaukee is actually looking for.
6: Well, okay, what are you looking for if you're Milwaukee? Are you looking for players to help you that you don't have your picks, or are you looking for as many picks as possible to build up a team? The reason I ask that is if hypothetically Jimmy Butler is the salary that Milwaukee gets, he cannot play to start the season because of an injury. The thought would be you're going to get the four first rounders, check. You get pick swaps, check. You get Jimmy, you rehab him.
3: You tell him
6: you won't have to play a game here.
3: Yeah, you rehab him.
6: But you will have to, and you don't have to worry about this with him. He's going to work his butt off to get back on the court. And then you reroute him for more picks.
3: Yeah.
6: What is your goal? I don't think that's going to happen, but that's the team that I would say. I think at this point, if I were to handicap it, I would say State of Florida or Surprise.
7: So Heat or Magic?
6: State of Florida or Surprise.
7: Is there one of the two of those that you think
3: is
7: more likely?
3: Who's the surprise then? That's what I'm talking about. Who's the surprise? Because we understand.
6: I do not believe it's Oklahoma City.
3: Okay.
6: Let me ask a wild card. I don't think the answer is yes to this, but does the loser of this series get in the mix?
3: I don't know if it makes sense for the Spurs to blow up what they're doing.
7: Yeah, they're so young.
3: So.
6: I say this, if for Nuno's sake, if God forbid the Knicks blow this series, do they get back in the mix? Do they say we got as far as we can get with this team
7: and
6: sell high on Cat?
7: If they go up 2-0.
6: Well, they did.
7: And crumble.
6: Yeah.
7: I would imagine anything's on the table.
6: So if you're the Bucks, are you waiting till the series is over? Now, I don't believe the Knicks have enough to get him in a straight two-team deal. But are other teams salivating at the idea of getting Karl-Anthony Towns? You're damn right they are.
3: Yeah.
7: Oh, With what he's done these first two games? No chance.
6: And
7: absolutely.
6: Knicks believe that this is the peak, which is likely going to be a championship.
3: So you're saying Knicks sell high on Cat?
6: I'm asking the question.
7: That would be nice.
6: I made the point.
3: That would be savage. That would be savage.
6: I'm asking the question. Let me do it this way. I made the point that when Oklahoma City lost, I said everyone's at the table, we can start dinner. That's what I said specifically. I believe all of the offers would be in. If the Knicks were to blow this series, are all the offers in? So in other words, as we're saying, hey, by the end of the week, it's going to get done, or next week, whatever it is with Giannis, it's going to get done. Are the Bucks acting short-sighted if they make a deal before they know who wins this series? Just throwing that out there. Because of the recouped value of one Karl Anthony Towns.
3: Next.
2: Number one.
3: Baker Mayfield contract negotiations, quote, are not anywhere close to what we're thinking, end quote. That's how the former number one overall pick described the state of play as he angles for a new deal in Tampa. Mayfield has stated at the beginning of training camp is the deadline for any discussions on a long-term pact with the team. The Bucks are caught in a similar spot as teams like the Seahawks, the Colts, the Texans, and the Panthers, which is having a quarterback that at the right price can win you a title. At the wrong price, he can get everyone fired. If the middle-class quarterback is extinct, can an NFL team have sustained success approaching the position as fungible? That is the question that the Tampa Bay Bucks have to answer this offseason.
6: So they have a style. It's clear, the Bucks. What they have done is they found the reclamation project, they priced him properly, and they've won with him. If Baker wants more, do they try to pay him that, or do they find the next version of him? And if so, who's that?
7: But that's,
3: okay, so you have to ask yourself which one is harder, winning with paying Baker what he wants, or finding the next iteration of Baker Mayfield?
7: I think in terms finding of what the next iteration means. Would be harder, no?
3: Is it? I'm asking the question. I don't know. I don't know the answer.
6: Well, who
3: it's harder for some teams. It doesn't seem like it's harder for the Eagles. Doesn't seem like it's harder for the Seahawks. There are certain teams that do it better than others. So the question is, as a franchise, how well do we do it in terms of being able to scout quarterbacks, find out what their superpower is, and whether or not they're fit here if those guys are available on the cheap?
6: All right, let's leave the two, oh, my God, they're available guys out, which would be Lamar Jackson and Joe Burrow, right? Let's leave them out just for argument's sake. Are there other guys that you would look at and say, maybe this team would move on from them?
7: Bryce Young.
6: Okay. In division, sure, that's one.
3: CJ Stroud.
6: It doesn't seem that way.
3: It doesn't seem that way, but if he doesn't get the deal that he's looking for, where clearly he wants a new contract this offseason, and things end the way that they ended this past playoffs, well, God forbid they don't make the playoffs.
7: Oh, God.
3: Yeah, I mean.
6: I have a final answer.
3: Yeah.
6: Final answer. I'm playing it out. He's going to be a free agent. I've had success with this before. It's the most QB-rich draft we've seen in years. And there's hypothetical scenarios that we could play out or trades that you could play out now to get these quarterbacks that maybe Jalen Hurts, if this year doesn't go perfectly, the Eagles are going to say, we're going to figure this out and dive in. You know what? I have a price for Baker. If he exceeds that, I'm fine playing it out on a one-year deal. Final answer. If I'm Tampa, if I'm Jason Light, the general manager, Baker, you've been unbelievable for us. You were way better than we ever could have imagined. We win the division basically every year. I know they didn't this year. We win the division basically every single year with you. You've been an MVP candidate. You've been awesome in the community. We love you. But that's it. Like, we're willing to pay you kind of what you're making now. We're not willing to pay you more than that. And if you want more than that, we completely understand. We're going to play it out on a one-year deal.
3: Would you be comfortable paying Baker Mayfield Brock Purdy money?
6: No.
3: But that's my point. But that's what he's asked. That's what he's going to ask for.
6: He also has, and I don't want to have this as a shot at him, his weapons are through the roof, and they've been through the roof, right? And I'm going to have to pay them at some point, potentially, unless I'm just going to continue to churn, right? I already paid Godwin, right? I previously paid Mike Evans.
3: We live in a world where Daniel Jones is on his second contract paying him north of $40 million a year.
6: And I don't think they're anywhere close to a Super Bowl.
3: That's the world we live in. So, like, if you're Baker Mayfield, you have a strong case to be made that you've done more for the Bucks than Daniel Jones has done for the Colts.
6: Oh, that's not debatable.
3: So
6: that doesn't mean the Bucks have to pay you, though.
3: If Daniel Jones is getting $44 million a year, Baker Mayfield's got the argument to say, hey, I want a number that starts with a 5 in front of it on average annual value. Are the Bucks willing to give him that? If they are, that is giving Baker Mayfield Brock Purdy money, and you said you're uncomfortable with it.
6: I would not do that. Upon further review, getting the job done, just like Granger.
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18: The Knicks survive. This magic carpet ride continues. 13 straight.

0: 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Game number three tonight at the building you were watching, if you're watching on ESPN2 right now, listening on the radio. Yes, thank you. It's Madison Square Garden at that building tonight. Ooh. Which will be packed, of course, high-priced tickets. The President of the United States scheduled to be there. And so is Wemby, of course, at 7'5". No, and maybe play like 7'5". Just throwing that out there. It's very frustrating. You call them the most dominant force in the league. CC, I don't see that personally. Well, you have to play, you have to play a dominant brand of basketball to be dominant. And they don't put him near the basket. Stop running plays for mid-range jumpers for him. Stop running plays for him to shoot a three. The stat line I want to look for tonight is 0 for 0 from behind the arc for Wemby. That would be the dream stat line. And how many dunks? Give me whatever the over is on dunks and less threes.
1: You think he had more dunks in game two than he did game one?
0: I want even more. I don't want mid-range jumpers.
1: Well, I want the mid-range jumper.
0: No.
1: It wasn't a mid-range jumper when they took the lead in the final minute. It was literally a layup and one.
0: That's what I want.
1: Oh, okay.
0: Every time.
1: He gave you more of that in game two,
0: In the final 40 seconds, he took two mid-range jumpers. Mitchell Robinson's coming out to guard him. You know what? Ball fake and get to the basket. I've had enough of the mid-range jumper. I understand that Javonte is now going to show every mid-range jumper that he made.
1: Thank
0: I get
1: you.
0: All of
1: he
0: that.
1: Made a bunch of mid-range jumpers. In the second half, he made a bunch of mid-range jumpers.
0: Well, and now show on television, and I'll describe it on radio, show when he goes to the basket, as we just showed, and he got fouled. It's unbelievable that they don't run more plays. And can I say one other thing, X's and O's wise? You gotta try something differently defensively. He can't just keep going out there and guarding Cat. Dare I say, zone for a couple of possessions?
1: They tried to do the one man zone with Wemby. It didn't work.
0: Do it more. Another big, you gotta try it. Whether it's Cornette, dust off Olynyk, whatever it is, you gotta try something. San Antonio now has had this approach of, this is what got us here. We're just gonna keep doing it and hope it works better. The Knicks don't lose. And any kind of scenario that you throw at them, they win. I went to basketball camp once, and they literally would work with us on hypothetical late game scenarios, right? Like, all right, you're down two, the other team has the ball. You're up five with however this team has the ball. Like, there's no scenario that the Knicks don't win right now. They win in, oh, close game, they got it. Blow a lead, they got it. Blow out, they got it. I mean, you have to try something different if you're San Antonio. The Knicks literally do not lose. The last time they lost, we'll get to the Wemby sound in a second. The last time that they lost, we were getting into a ride share in Pittsburgh the night of the draft, laughing about our guy CJ McCollum destroying the Knicks.
2: It's been 43 days.
0: April 23rd.
2: April 23rd. 43 days ago, the Knicks lost.
0: You gotta try something different, something that like, whoa, what? We didn't see that. And Mike Brown is so good right now that he'll combat it, but you gotta hope combating it is too late. So where's the pressure now? Is it on Wemby to come back, or is it on the Knicks? Let's hear from Victor Wembanyama, who met with the media yesterday about how he deals with the pressure of the NBA Finals.
3: I think the key is acceptance a lot of times. And to taking a step back, realizing the journey that's behind us and what's ahead of us, and just being okay with who I am, where I am, what I'm doing. I think at the end of the day, this is everything that I wish for. So there's no reason to really overthink it. This is what I'm built for.
0: Now or later? This is what he's built for. We know that. We get that. Is he built for it now or later?
2: Could be both, but this could also be a stepping stone into what he'll ultimately become. Because the Knicks are an absolute force right now. As you mentioned, they haven't lost in 43 days. They've won 13 in a row. It's outrageous. But I think all the pressure is now on the Knicks. And I know that sounds crazy because they stole both games on the road. They're up 2-0. They haven't lost in forever. They've been blowing teams out. They win in close games. They're coming from behind. Everything is vibing for them. But you have not won since 1973. And you have a commanding lead in this series. You cannot lose it. If you lose, this is one of the all-time great collapses in sports. The pressure is on you to get it done. As a team that was in the Eastern Conference Finals last year, said you were capable of this, and now here you are. For Victor Wembanyama at 22 years old in this young Spurs team, this could just

0: be the beginning of their journey. Now they're essentially playing with nothing to lose because you're already at a deficit. People already think it's a wrap. People are saying it's going to be a sweep, that we'll have this series over by Wednesday. So if you are the Knicks, you cannot mess this up. You cannot fumble.
1: I ain't worried about the Knicks fumbling it. I'm just trying to figure out whether or not Wemby has an A game in his bag that he can pull out when his team needs it the most, right? We talk about competitive greatness being at your best when your best is required. Well, damn it, your best is required right now because the other guy that you're defending on the other team, he is taking you to task on his way to winning finals MVP. Something about it has to change. It didn't matter what Wemby did. Cat had an answer for it. Early on, Cat knocks down a couple of threes. Then he has got the blow-by dunk on Wemby in the second quarter. That's off the inbounds play at 9:50 mark in the second quarter. It was absolutely unbelievable. That was a tone setter to me. Like, he had to pass the bridges for the corner three in the seven-minute mark in the second quarter, which was an impossible play. Like, he finished the half with a corner three. Like, I just – Karl Anthony Towns has been able to score, has been able to play make, has been able to drive to the rim, and there is absolutely nothing that Victor Wembanyama and the Spurs can do about it. And so – for the guy that won Defensive Player of the Year, who I dubbed as the most unstoppable force in all of basketball, both ends of the court, the Knicks have the hack for it, which is Karl Anthony Towns, the self-proclaimed best shooting big man in the history of the game. Now that we say that on this stage, because he's on this stage playing the way that he's playing, not too many people are laughing about that comment. Karl Anthony Towns is having an unbelievable series right now, while the Knicks are having an all-time run. Again, I don't know that there is a player in these finals that will be able to change the perception of who they are as a player more so than Karl Anthony Towns.
2: Not up, only down. I mean, honestly, we will look at Wemby differently if they get swept. For a minute. But nobody will increase, as you're saying, nobody will increase their status more than Karl Anthony Towns. We're on Sportsmanlike, presented by Progressive Insurance.
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2: 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And joining us now, ESPN NBA analyst, writer, Vincent, Vince, Vinny, Vincenzo, Goodwill, joining us here on Unsportsmanlike. I believe you had the Q&A with Mike Brown yesterday or 2 days ago when he was talking about Karl-Anthony Towns and his leadership and management of him. It was a great question and a great answer. What did you learn about Brown and Towns after asking that question?
28: That you can go viral by asking very simple questions because very complicated answers come, and all of a sudden it's a great question. But I knew that their relationship was a little bit rocky to start the season. So you knowing that you asked the question because you're having like a moment. And Mike Brown was pretty humble, I think, in the answer and saying, hey, you know, I think I have a great plan. And the next thing you know, the player doesn't like the plan. And there's like basically saying 2 steps forward, 3 steps back. 5 steps forward, 1 step back, like that sort of thing. So for a coach to remove his ego and to say, hey, the play, like the customer's always right, the player's always right, you don't hear dudes say that. You know what I mean? And sometimes you always wondered, okay, does Mike Brown, is he really putting his stamp on his team? And the stamp on his team is, I'm not going to force my way onto these players. For Carl Towns to be his most important player, for him to say, okay, I'm going to retrofit everything I do for you, that takes a lot, and you're seeing, like, the fruits of all that right now.
1: VG, I made a statement earlier in the show. I said no player in this series will have his perception change more than what we've seen from Karl Towns if this thing keeps going the way that it does.
28: Yeah.
1: Who's the player that is the career comp for Karl Towns in terms of his career arc? Because we struggle to find that. Some people, we floated out Chauncey Billups, Wiggins. I'm just trying to figure out who's the player from the NBA's annals, from the history of the league. Who's the guy?
28: Dirk Nowitzki. Think about all the things that we said about Dirk. That Dirk was soft. That a year-old shooting big man could never be the best player on the championship
1: team. We did say that. Yep.
28: That he choked in 2006 and everything else. Now, Carl doesn't have the MVP.
1: Yeah.
28: You know what I mean? The MVP in 07 and everything else. But just the way that we talked about Karl Anthony Towns, the way that we talked about Dirk Nowitzki, like, until 2011 happened, we were right about Dirk. And then we weren't. You know what I mean? They went on this magical ride, right?
1: Yep.
28: You had all these guys who were playing the best basketball of their career at precisely the right time, and Dirk was at the center of it. That looks so similar to what the New York Knicks are doing right now. Mikal Bridges playing the best basketball of his life. OG Anunoby playing the best basketball of his life. Landry Shamet, same thing. And Karl Towns is basically not being a supersized version of himself. Like, statistically, he's had better seasons, better years, whatever you want to call it. But the way that he's playing, it's almost like, oh, man, this, we got to change the way we talk about this guy.
0: Well, he's doing it against Victor Wembanyama, the alien on the other end of the floor. How would you describe what you're seeing from Wemby? Youth, fatigue, the moment too big, maybe a little bit of all of it. What are you seeing from Wemby right now?
28: The first two, I don't think the moment is too big. I don't look at him and see, man, he's shrinking.
0: Yeah.
28: I say, oh, he's immature. Not immature like in like a 16-year-old way.
0: Not mentally.
2: Just not seasoned yet.
28: Yeah, just,
0: right.
28: You don't know until you know.
0: Mm-hmm.
28: You know what I mean? You don't, it's like you don't have experience until you have experience.
0: Right.
28: You know what I mean?
0: Like totally.
28: I think that's where he's at. The game two mistake to me was like emblematic of everything. He wanted to play with pace. He grabbed the ball off, he grabbed the rebound. He defended Jalen Brunson. We don't think anything about that. Victor Wembanyama being on the perimeter against Jalen Brunson. Jalen Brunson is dancing and he's with him. He grabs the rebound and he's about to just go with a pace. And he sees his coach, if you can see it on the screen. Mitch Johnson is waving, go, go, go.
1: Okay, help me out. Why didn't he take a timeout?
28: That's a young coach, too.
1: That's what I'm saying. Look at that. But you got a young team. You got a young team. I get trying to get the advantage going up against a defense that's not set. I understand that.
28: That's that.
1: But you got a young team. And this is a must-win situation. And worst-case scenario, tied at 104, you missed the shot, you're going into overtime. Why not take the time out there? Why put Victor in a situation where if he misses it, you're down 0-2 going to the Garden?
28: Well, you're not thinking in the moment that Victor's going to throw the ball away. Like, on the things on the bingo board, that's the last thing that you're thinking about because that play is so rare. We're talking about, you know, Havlicek steals the ball like in plays that you've never seen before, but you heard the sound. Like, those things never happen in the NBA. And you don't want to go against a set defense. And you want Victor against an unbalanced floor, especially for a player like that. You don't want defense to get a chance to load up on him. So he's saying, okay, Victor, go. It's your show. And he's so mature that you let him play, except that they just weren't on
1: except
28: the same
1: Except he wasn't mature in that moment.
28: Right, right. But here's the thing. Canty, if you were playing basketball right now, how would you guard Victor? You being 6'8", and a big dude, how would you guard him?
1: Oh, we're going to have to double him. I'm going to have to body him, all of those things.
28: That second thing, body him. Yeah. That's what they're doing. It's like old school basketball tactics. Oh, you got a dude that's taller than you and skinnier. Body him, put your elbow on him, put all of your weight on him, and see what he does. And that's what they're doing, and they're not calling it, and I love it. I love it.
2: But I love
28: that we're not having the whistle finals. I love it.
2: But the problem is bodying him where he's standing, which is not by the block at all times, drives me utterly insane when they run plays for him, and the plays are not for attempted dunks. I'm throwing the ball up to him. I'm using my vertical spacing, and I'm going to say you're going to be exhausted by the end of this. But we need you to play above the rim, and he's not doing that. It's driving me nuts. I don't understand it.
28: Okay. For one, your blood pressure is way too high. Monday morning.
2: I don't care. It's ridiculous. No, it's ridiculous.
28: No, but secondarily, like, seriously, though, that's an idea that's great in concept. That's like throw the go route to Randy every time.
2: Yes. No, no, but why, tell me why that's a bad play then. Because if you throw the go route to Randy every time, guess what's going to be open? The run game. Every other time. You have to establish this. So, like, this is, I believe Jalen Brunson has actually played well the first two games. You know why? Because he hasn't stopped shooting.
28: Yeah.
2: It doesn't matter that he's missing. The defense is still going to go with the most clutch player in the sport that's playing right now. So if you're going to keep shooting the ball on the outside, you don't have to worry about anything else.
28: No, here's the thing. They don't have the shooting to give him the space. The Knicks don't have to respect the shooting, so the paint is clogged. So when he rolls, Mitchell Robinson is a big boy. I don't know if you've ever been around him. That is a big boy.
2: I understand.
28: Like, every 7-footer is not created equal. There's some 7-footers like, oh, yeah, he looks like a normal human being. He's just really tall. And not that he's skinny, but he's just tall. Mitchell Robinson is a massive human being. So you think you're throwing it up there. He's going to feel some pain on the way
2: up
28: there.
2: So then what you actually said is when we say the Spurs are here ahead of time, it's not player development. It's roster management. They don't have another big to play with them.
28: Yes.
2: And that's where they're missing out, because ahead of time is now they realize we need someone else. We need Isaiah Stewart, Beef Stew, to go in there and beat some people up. I mean, that's the ahead of time. Their roster is not ready for this is what we're learning.
28: Yeah, but think about this. Their roster isn't ready, but they beat the champion OKC Thunder twice on their home floor.
2: Whose roster team that wasn't full, though.
28: But you beat a team that was a 70-win team minus you. Right? They were a 70-win pace team without playing the San Antonio Spurs. The Spurs are the only reason the Thunder didn't win 70 games, and they beat them twice on their home floor. So if their roster deficiencies, they still beat the best team in the league. This is just a bad matchup. Mm. And it's okay for it to be a bad matchup for them right now.
1: BG, I know you hate hypotheticals, but I'm going to get into one anyway. The Knicks have won 13 straight postseason games.
28: Mm-hmm.
1: They hadn't lost in 46 days.
28: Mm-hmm.
1: If they complete the sweep against the San Antonio Spurs.
28: I know where you're going.
1: Where does this run rank when it comes to the greatest NBA Finals runs that we've seen in modern NBA history?
28: I call modern NBA history playoff expansion, which began in 1984.
1: Yeah.
28: Four playoff rounds and all that. You got to go through the gauntlet, right? So to me, the list starts with the 2001 Lakers. Prime Shaq, prime Kobe. The only game that they lost was a 48-point game to Allen Iverson in game one of the NBA Finals.
1: The Ty Lue game.
28: Yeah. After that, the 16-17 Warriors, the first Kevin Durant, Stephen Curry run, they went 16-1. After that, they're in the conversation. They're in the conversation with the 91 Bulls that went 15-2. They're in a conversation with the 89 Pistons and went 15-2. Like, those are the teams that, to me, we're having the conversations about. But the problem with the Knicks is, A, they don't have the 60-win season with it. They won 53 games. Like, that's why it's hard for some people to wrap their minds around it, because usually you see that coming.
1: But doesn't it elevate it more because you didn't see it coming?
28: Yeah, it does in a way, right? And it's not to take anything away, because you play who's in front of you.
1: Mm-hmm.
28: And they've been such a remarkable run. Like, you couldn't have seen this happen.
1: No, nobody saw this coming.
28: When they were playing Atlanta and they were down 2-1. Like, the fact that they lost 2 games by a grand total of 2 points.
1: I mean, if you're Atlanta, you're like, hey, we're not that far away.
28: Yeah. You can fool yourself into thinking whatever you want to fool yourself into thinking, because the Knicks are on this great run. And everything is clicking at precisely the right time, and it's going to coalesce tonight at the Garden. I am fascinated by the amount of cheekiness that could happen, because this is either going to be a crazy atmosphere or some cheeks.
0: Ooh.
28: Or going to get tight.
0: Well, what do you anticipate the Garden to be like tonight? They're up 2-0. This is a starved fan base that is waiting for their first championship since 1973.
28: Mm-hmm.
0: You obviously are here, boots on the ground. You feel it in the air. What do mm-hmm. you expect tonight in and outside of MSG?
28: Man, for one, get there early, because apparently we have to go through TSA-like security to make mm-hmm. sure that we get in the building. But other than that, that's it. Like, yesterday was crazy. Like, it's just the media day. I said someone this morning, it feels like Super Bowl media day. And you know what that's like, Kenty? All the goofy people asking the silly questions and everything
2: you're
28: else.
2: You calling Fat Joe goofy? Is that what you're saying?
28: I said Super Bowl media day was that. I did not say that the Knicks
2: Fat
28: were
2: Joe's
28: that.
2: The only one. I'm just saying. That's what Vinny just said.
28: Fat Vince Joe was Vince. There in the back of the room. Jada Kiss is in the back of the room. Ben Stiller's recording the press conference and everything. And they're walking up to people like, oh, I read your work. And I'm like, whoa, this is crazy. Like, that's
0: like, cool.
28: It's a lot. And you wonder how the players deal with that. You know, especially when the players are hearing about, yeah, I can't go to the game because the tickets are $10,000. You know, that type of thing.
0: Mm-hmm.
28: You have to be really focused. And I do think the Knicks have like this uncommon focus.
2: Yeah.
28: Like you have to be uncommonly focused to get to this point. Mm-hmm. So I don't think the game is going to be too big for them, but man, the game is going to be really big tonight.
2: Vincent, Vinny, Vince, Vincenzo, Goodwill.
28: Another one.
2: Just
28: another
2: tremendous work as always. You'll see him on Get Up and First Take, of course, all throughout the day, ESPN.com as well. Pat Costello with I'm Over It next.
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6: The Rams just acquired the one person who could make Aaron Donald look in the mirror and say, do I look fat? 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They draft a kid who they think is the next guy, Jalen Watson as well. The Rams just added Myles Garrett, a walking bat suit. 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
2: Oh, you're going to do something?
36: 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He would have killed the left-handed bat. So I was out on the town this weekend.
0: What?
36: 1 o'clock-ish.
2: Isn't out on the town automatically at night?
1: That's what I thought.
0: Yeah,
2: out on the town can't be around lunch.
36: You can be out on the town during the day.
2: No, you can't.
36: Well, I was.
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36: Ugh.
1: I'm over it. I'm sick and tired and over it.
36: Get a life.
2: Yes! 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
36: The World Cup kicks off this week, as you guys may have heard, and we're obviously going to be having many different high-level analysts on. We couldn't afford any of them on this segment, though, because we don't have the budget for that. So here's Nuno.
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0: Go get him.
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5: All right.
36: If you may. Evan, if you may.
5: Evan, if you may.
13: I'm glad I'm Nuno's assistant.
0: I love this.
5: There you go. The one thing everyone should pay attention to, and I know Taylor Twellman brought this up when he joined us last week, is the weather. No, seriously. I'm telling you, listen to me.
13: This is your big take, the weather.
5: Listen to me, because the fact in the games they're gonna have hydration breaks each half, but also the potential of delays in extending these matches 3-4 hours based upon, you know, lightning delays and things of that nature, which was an issue last summer during the Cup World Cup, which could impact the World Cup this year. So the tidy 2 hour games that soccer fans are used to, it might be 3 to 4 hours this World Cup.
1: Like a lot of people cramping to me, no doubt.
0: Big time.
1: Am I tripping? Tight calves, tight hamstrings, could that be an issue?
5: Yeah, I know there's also reports of like teams considering keeping their subs in the locker rooms until they actually want them to come out and warm up during games to stay out of the heat. So this is going to be a rough, you know, there's a bunch of games. I know Portugal plays their first two games in Houston indoors, so that will help. But there's going to be a lot of teams that are going to be struggling.
13: What about the United States over the weekend against Germany? We lost the game, but a lot of people are looking at positives from that game as, okay, they can compete. Is there something to that?
5: They played well in spurts against big nations. I think they will get through the group. They should win their group, which will set them up to be able to potentially get into the quarterfinals, which I think a lot of people would just sign up for right now.
2: My daughter was rocking a Christian Pulisic shirt yesterday.
0: Nice.
2: So we're into it. All right. Did Nuno?
36: I don't know why. I found it so funny that Nuno said big nations. Big Nations sounds like it would have been Nuno's rap name back in the day.
1: Big Nations?
13: Big Nation?
36: Yeah, Big Nations. Evan, if you may.
1: Evan, I can see it, Pat. I actually can see it.
13: Big Nations is brought to you by Gusto. Gusto is your small business.
1: Would have been chain off.
0: We'll love a chain.
36: I have a new chapter in the saga of me being washed up. I think I'm an ankle sock guy now. I used to be a mid-calf sock person for forever. And then I switched to ankle socks recently, mostly for golf purposes. And I don't think I'm going to go back. And I think once you hit that point in your life, it's over.
13: I've gone the exact opposite way. I was an ankle sock guy forever, and now I wear more of the mid socks. But when when I run and stuff.
1: I think, you know, when it comes to socks, less is more.
13: A lot of people say the opposite. There's a huge debate in the stocking.
0: Depends on the shoe you're wearing.
1: Well, yeah, it depends on the shoe. It also depends on the fit. Like if I've got longer pants on, then I'm not going to wear ankle socks because I think it's weird to have people be able to see your ankles when you're wearing long pants or jeans. But if you're wearing shorts, I don't want to see the socks.
0: No shows is what you're saying.
1: No shows or ankle socks at a max. I wouldn't pull off the look that Pat Costello was rocking with the ankle socks.
36: Cam is too.
0: Cam, put your foot back up too. Both of you have the same socks on?
36: I got a lot of ankles showing right now.
0: Okay, I see Pat's and, oh, okay. So.
1: Yeah, I'm anti that look.
0: So
1: unless I'm wearing dress pants.
0: Evans are high. Evans
36: in the winter,
0: like
36: I wear longer socks, but it's very hot now, so I wear my shorter socks, let the ankles breathe a little bit.
1: I've got weird rules when it comes to socks.
36: A lot of people do.
0: I think everybody does. Everyone's very particular about socks.
1: Hold on.
0: Nuno has excellent ankles.
1: Oh, we're all showing our socks? Is that what we're doing?
13: Yeah.
0: I don't have socks on. So.
36: Nuno, that was a nice flex on the calf right there.
0: Let's see.
1: It's an athletic challenge.
0: I like those socks. Party socks today.
13: Wow.
0: So because you're wearing the pants, you have the higher socks. Yeah, exactly. Okay, copy.
1: Exactly. But when I wear dress pants with loafers, I have the no-show socks on.
0: Right.
1: But when I'm wearing dress pants with Oxfords or lace-ups, then I have the longer socks on.
0: So if it's a loafer, it's a no-show always.
1: If it's a loafer, it's a no-show.
0: Because the top of your foot peaks out in the loafer.
1: Exactly. It's, right. I have weird rules around
0: then
1: socks.
0: It's giving Michael Jackson. If we can see the sock with the loafer.
1: Yeah, exactly. Nobody wants to be moonwalker unless you can actually moonwalk. Stop.
36: Wait, do that again, Michelle?
0: I can't. It was a one-off. Keep going.
13: Did she try to do the hee-hee?
36: She hee-heed. Yep. She
0: hee-hee. I didn't try to.
36: Do it again.
0: I executed it.
13: You hee-heed.
0: Can you do it?
1: Hee-hee. Nice.
36: That's pretty good.
1: That's pretty good.
13: Thank you.
0: That was really good.
13: I'm a hee-hee guy.
0: One more time.
13: No, you do it one more time.
0: Can you do it?
1: No. I'm not going to try.
0: Nuno?
1: I'm not going to do that to myself.
5: Yeah, nah.
1: Come on, Big Nation.
0: Come on, Big Nation. You
1: Come
0: got
1: on, Big
0: it.
1: Nation.
13: Nuno, Miguel, Barrera, Teixeira.
36: Nuno, if you may.
13: DeVito. Wait, no. What was the other one? We had another one in there. Something, DeVito, Big Nation. Too many names.
5: I can't. I'm laughing too much.
13: Who said that? I didn't even see it. Who did that?
0: That was Nuno.
13: That was Nuno.
36: That was a great one.
13: I wasn't looking. Oh, my God.
36: That was the World Cup update right there.
0: Oh, my God.
13: Evan, if you may. Yes, World Cup update brought to you by Gusto. Excuse me.
0: Thank you for that. I needed that. I needed that laugh.
1: Off the rails World Cup update.
2: Well, your voice is a day or two away from being shot. Looking forward to that.
0: Game two, Friday night. What a time.
2: You are done by tomorrow.
0: I was in the West Village,
2: and we were all
0: watching together at a bar, and we walked outside, and some dudes had put a projector. They were projecting the game out on a brick wall, and everybody was in the streets watching together. It was a scene that... It was like a movie.
1: That
0: it was unreal.
1: Some kind of hazard for traffic, doesn't it, though?
0: Oh.
1: People driving by watching the game.
0: No, they were coming through slow, and they were all playing Jadakiss, Jay-Z. Everyone was singing in the streets.
1: All of the 90s and early 2000s rappers are coming out of the woodwork.
0: Oh, for sure. But
1: they
0: was,
1: all getting their shine right now.
0: It was awesome.
2: By any means necessary. Let's go. That's who should really be there. Get Shine Poe in the building. Let's go. He should be there, too. I mean, you got all of them. It's great. We're on Sportsmanlike.
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3: 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Vegas East, your mics cannot go on for this. Smalls and Canty, can you please imitate Nuno giving directions to Al Cowlings during the OJ Chase?
6: I'm not doing that stuff, man.
3: Come on.
6: Come on, Ev.
3: No? Nobody wants to do that?
6: We're not doing that. No.
4: God. Exit the 406 right here. You got three on your tail.
6: Oh, my God.
3: It's actually Cam's fault, the whole thing. Blame Cam.
6: Don't encourage him, Cam. What are you doing?
4: Encourage him like Nuno was encouraging AC and OJ to get away?
6: Oh, my God. Well, I mean, technically, he did get away.
4: Good job, Nuno.
6: He did. I mean, Nuno.
4: You did your job.
6: Nuno gave him the right game plan. If, in fact, he was on the call with AC. I'm just saying.
3: Nuno, were you on the call? Can you confirm or deny?
5: I will not confirm nor deny any of that conversation.
7: Nuno's too smart to implicate himself
6: exactly.
7: Even all these years later.
6: Imbroglio would never put himself in an imbroglio.
7: Imbroglio was in the mix, obviously. Exactly.
4: Nuno was more concerned with John Starks' performance in the Eastern Conference Finals.
7: Look at him shaking his head. Even just the mention of it is bringing back bad vibes and memories for Nuno.
3: What bothers you more than
6: John Starks had
3: fan.
6: Those hot and cold games in the finals. Remember those, Nuno?
5: It was not good. It was good until it wasn't. Yeah, it was not, exactly.
6: It was good until it wasn't.
3: What bothers you more, 94 or 99?
5: Oh, 94.
3: Because 99 they weren't.
5: Yeah, 99
3: they weren't
5: was
3: supposed
5: such a,
3: to be there.
5: Well, it was such a weird year.
6: It was
5: right?
6: A shortened season, right?
5: Yeah, the lockout.
6: Exactly.
5: So they never would have been the eighth seed, excuse me. They get that bounce against Miami, the 4-point play. Ewing gets hurt in that series against Indiana. So like, you know, it was just a crazy ride, a great ride, but like you knew you had no shot. Where 94 was like, this is our chance. Like we got a little bit of luck against the Bulls, right? With the Hubert Davis, Scottie Pippen, foul call, right? There was Scott against Scottie. So, but.
3: The Hugh Hollins?
5: The Hugh Hollins call, yeah. But like, that's where I was like, all right, this is the year. Great summer. Rangers win. Like, I heard, and as we're going to talk about this later, and I thought Alan Hahn said this, like, this is the biggest game at Madison Square Garden since that, you know, Rangers final in 94.
3: Biggest game at Madison Square Garden since the Rangers final in 94. The Rangers were in the cup.
5: Correct.
3: A few years back with Lundqvist as our goalie. I'm just trying to think of other huge games.
6: No, he's right.
7: This right. Feels like it supersedes.
3: There have been some
7: anything.
3: Amazing Big East tournament games, but not to this level, obviously. And you didn't know, like the Kemba, what, the six overtime game, right? Wasn't there a six overtime Kemba Walker game? But we didn't know that going in. This is the most anticipated hyped game going in we've seen in God knows how long.
7: It's $6,000 just to get in the building.
3: Yeah. Yeah. It's an enormous game, especially after what happened in game two, where the Knicks had a big lead. They were up as many as 14. Spurs come all the way back. Game tied at 104. 9.5 seconds to go. That's when Wemby threw the pass to Steph Castle. He wasn't looking. Knicks get the ball. Jalen Brunson foul, goes to the line, hits one of two. Then the Spurs get the ball back and Wemby misses the mid-range jumper. Gutsy move by Mike Brown, who has just been phenomenal, putting Mitchell Robinson and, Kat and Brunson come out for defensive purposes, which by the way, side note, I don't know the cat has to come out for defensive purposes anymore. He's that good defensively, which is
6: awesome.
3: They got in
6: foul trouble, though. Tony Brothers was ridiculous in that game on Friday night.
3: But Mike Brown, I just think so many of these great things have to come back to Mike Brown and how great he has been as a head coach with Jalen Brunson as the face of the franchise and the leader of this team. They have been awesome. I'm not saying it's Kerr and Curry or Pop and Duncan. I am saying that's what's being emulated very clearly as Mike Brown worked with those franchises and those star players. And there's a certain mentality about those two, Steph Curry and Tim Duncan, that is that straight line, never too high, never too low, face of the franchise that Jalen Brunson and the Knicks are operating under right now.
6: No question about it. What I'm trying to figure out, though, is it the offense that's leading to them playing better defense, or is it the defense that's leading to them playing better offense? Because Mike Brown is known to be a really good offensive coach, right? Mm-hmm. When he took over for Steve Kerr with the Golden State Warriors, that offense was absolutely humming. So he has that dimension to him as a coach. What we did not anticipate is that the Knicks would fire Tom Thibodeau after getting to the conference finals and their defense actually get better. That Carl Anthony Towns would actually take it personal. Mm-hmm. That so many other guys that we wouldn't necessarily associate with being good defenders, guys like Landry Shamet coming off of the bench, those guys are actually plus players now defensively for the Knicks. And so when this team is on a string and they're connected the way they are on the defensive end, when they've got to get those critical stops, they come up with them. And on the offensive end, it's about being able to execute at a really high level, but then also, Smalls, when you miss shots, getting those offensive rebounds and finding opportunities for second chance points. And there were countless times in Friday's game, there have been countless times in this series where they've had those second chance opportunities, offensive rebound, kick out for a three-pointer. Josh Hart says he lives to get those rebounds that break teams. You saw that from him. You saw that from Jose Alvarado on Friday night. You saw that from them in game one. And so this Knicks team, it's special. I said it weeks ago, but it bears repeating. They feel like a team of destiny. This feels inevitable. And, yeah, I understand the Spurs can point to late-game miscues and feel like they gave the game away. But to me, watching how the Knicks have gone about their business in these playoffs, it's clear that they're taking these games from their opponents. They took game one of the Eastern Conference Finals from the Cleveland Cavaliers. Mm. They took game one of the NBA Finals from the San Antonio Spurs. Spurs were leading. Going into the final 2 minutes, guess what? Jalen Brunson happened. This game, Spurs were leading. In the final minute of the game, Jalen Brunson happens. Like, it just, the Knicks are taking these games. The opponents aren't giving them away.
7: You always say it's not the most talented team that wins. The best team that wins.
6: No doubt.
7: And this team is unselfish. They don't care who gets the credit. They don't care who is the star. They are clicking at an unbelievable level. It's the anti-Daryl Morey. It is the biggest indicator that chemistry matters that we've seen in a long time. Because they were talented enough to get here, but they fell short last year. But the way that they are leaning on each other and the way that it's a different person night in and night out that's stepping up, it could be Kat. It could be Jalen Brunson when it matters. Mike Brown. The bench has been so important in this series. This is the anti-analytics, anti-Daryl Morey team that the Knicks have rolling right now.
6: And Smalls, probably the most impressive part about it is it's somebody different stepping up in different moments of the game.
7: Totally.
6: Like, game two, I Mikal Bridges was out there impersonating Steph Curry, especially in that third quarter. He's hitting shots from everywhere. He started out 4-4 from three-point line. He finished the game second leading scorer for the team. Scored 20 points on 13 shots. I mean, there was an inbounds play. I want to say it was in the middle of the third quarter. They inbound the ball to Mikal Bridges. He ends up kicking it to Mitchell Robinson. They run a two-man game that ends up resulting in a lob to Mitchell Robinson over Wimby. You can't execute inbounds plays any better than that. I mean, it's just absolutely phenomenal. OG Anunoby has had moments. He dunked on Wimby in this game in the second half. It's somebody different in the different moments stepping up to stem the tide when the Spurs try to make a push. And to me, that is the essence of a team. Being able to trust guys to make plays when their number is called. And the Knicks have a ton of those dudes. And quite frankly, San Antonio right now, doesn't have enough of that.
7: So much of this comes back.

0: back to Jalen Brunson and the Nova Knicks, but back in December, Mike Brown said, everybody understands what our standard is. It's about sacrifice. So Mike Brown also really driving it home that it is about discipline, it's about sacrifice, and this Knicks team taking on that identity.
1: Yeah, they share the ball. I think that's the other thing. There was a play in that game where they share the ball all across the floor. And then there was that offense, there was that rebound by Towns, and he threw it back, like where you couldn't even see.
2: Mitchell Robinson into Mikal Bridges in the corner. Yeah,
1: correct.
2: Yeah. That's a 7-minute mark in the second quarter. Yep.
1: There is a pre-Durant, this is not meant to be a shot at Durant, because I love Durant. I want him on my team tomorrow, right? But there's a pre-Durant version of this group that is what it feels like with the Knicks right now. They feel like the Harrison Barnes, Iguodala death lineup Warriors at times.
2: Yep.
1: And Antonio Daniels, our buddy, NBA champ in 99, SiriusXM NBA Radio, was on Hammer and Emmett, and he was slumming it this weekend with those guys. I mean, I don't know why. I have to talk to him. We cannot let him go on with Hammer and Emmett anymore. That's got to be outlawed. No, I'm serious, Schefter. He had this to say about the way in which Mike Brown is using Kat and Brunson in the playoffs.
3: Think of who they were, not just with Tom Thibodeau, but also throughout the course of the regular season. They were iso-centric, Jalen Brunson-centric offense. It was all about Jalen Brunson going one-on-one and scoring, Karl-Anthony Towns just standing in the corner. And what people forget about Mike Brown is he was an assistant coach for championships under Steve Kerr in Golden State. You know what they have in Golden State? They have Draymond Green. They use Draymond Green as a hub. You know what they have in Golden State? They have Steph Curry, who has great gravity off the ball. So what he's done in a different sense is he has used Karl-Anthony Towns like Draymond Green, and he has used Jalen Brunson like Steph Curry.
2: Yeah, but that's Draymond Green that can actually shoot.
1: Well, that's the other part. Think about Draymond. Now think about Draymond Green as an elite shooter. Right, the same way you would say, think about Karl-Anthony Towns as an elite defender, which he's not. He's much better than he was. He's not Draymond. Draymond's one of the greatest defenders to ever live. But think offensively, just as Draymond, as an elite shooter. I don't mean six threes in the closeout game that they lost against the Cavs. I mean every day as an elite shooter, but being able to play the point forward. What Mike Brown has done is so phenomenal, because you could go through the starting five. Is Kat playing the best basketball of his life?
0: Yes.
2: Yes.
1: Is OG?
0: Yes.
2: Yes.
1: Is Bridges?
0: Yeah.
2: Yes.
1: Is Hart?
2: Yes.
1: Is Brunson?
2: Yeah, I mean.
1: So where does it all, I mean, whatever they have done, and even if Mike Brown's strategy is no strategy. My strategy is these guys kind of love each other. Let me let them do what they want to do, because what he has said is, I had a way. It was my way to do this. You know what? Your job is to come up with a way. It doesn't have to be your way. It's a way. And if they all agree on a way to go about things and they're winning like this, Mike Brown has done such a great job.
2: Well, yeah,
1: such
2: I mean,
1: a great
2: getting
1: job.
2: The players to buy into something that's bigger than themselves, that's hard to do. Now, what gives the Knicks a little bit of an edge when it comes to that is importing the Villanova culture. But still, it takes complete buy-in. And for somebody like Karl-Anthony Towns to think defense and playmaking ahead of scoring, that's a different role. That's a different mentality for him. But it's actually unlocked the best version of him. And
1: no
2: you
1: doubt.
2: Could go chapter and verse on so many guys throughout this team that have done that in terms of switching their mentality in order to, you know, be the right piece of the puzzle for the bigger picture. But I don't want the chemistry of the Knicks to overshadow tactically how good Mike Brown has been. Because he has been absolutely awesome. I mean, putting Wimby in a pick and roll situation with Karl-Anthony Towns running the pick and roll and Jalen Brunson as the screener, like they did in the third quarter, it leads to Towns being able to get to the rim. That's coaching. That's giving the guys the answers to the test. And this is the biggest challenge that any of them have had professionally in their lives because of the stakes. So, yeah, I mean, Mike Brown has been great in terms of being able to foster the type of culture and chemistry that allowed a team to get to these heights. But he's also been awesome when it comes to the X's and O's of this thing, too, because he's whipping Mitch Johnson's ass right now and Greg Popovich, for that matter, too. So, like he's doing a phenomenal job, and that should not be overshadowed.
1: The irony of all ironies with the Knicks coaching situation is everybody's like, oh, wow, I can't believe they fired Tibbs. Well, the actual knock should be, I can't believe Mike Brown wasn't your first choice.
2: Yeah, they wanted Jason Kidd. Yeah.
1: That's actually the retroactive knock on the Knicks. It's not the it's not the moving on from Coach Tibbs, who's a very good coach. He's exactly the coach to get you from bad to good. But Mike Brown is the coach now to get you from good to great. That's what he has become. He's the good to great coach, and he has been great in this series. Can Wemby lead them back, though? We will discuss next. We're on Sportsmanlike, presented by Progressive Insurance.
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2: It didn't matter what Wemby did, Cat had an answer for it. Early on, Cat knocks down a couple of threes.
17: Carl Anthony Towns open for three, takes it and drills it.
2: He has got the blow by.
17: Towns hop steps through the lane, goes to the rim and throws it down.
2: The pass to Bridges for the corner three.
17: Carl Anthony Towns gets it, sends it to the corner, Bridges for three, and he swishes.
2: He finished the half with a corner three.
17: Carl Anthony Towns wide open three, down it goes for Towns.
2: And there is absolutely nothing that Victor Wembanyama and the Spurs can do about it.
1: On Sportsmanlike here on ESPN Radio, ESPNU. 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The voice there, Mark Hestershire, voice, of course, of the NBA Finals here on ESPN Radio, presented by Gusto. 7:30 p.m. tonight, Eastern Time pregame. 8:30 p.m. Eastern is the tip. picked your one vignette. Yes?
2: I'm just sitting here thinking about the playoff run that the Knicks are on.

0: such a gauntlet that by the time the Spurs arrived at the NBA Finals, were they too depleted? And the Knicks, meanwhile, because they went up against lesser competition, quote unquote, in the East and had a break because they buzzed through everybody, they were in a better position to compete.
1: Well, listen, I'm not going to discount the advantage, the rest disparity between the two teams. But the Knicks are by far the older of these two teams in the matchup when you look at the average age of the core players.
0: For sure.
1: So when we start talking about rest, yeah, rest. Victor Wembanyama, the best player for the other team, he's 22 years old. 22 years old. The best players for the Knicks are in their late 20s, early 30s. So, like, I understand the rest aspect of this. I'll also say, in theory, a young team should be okay with less rest going into an NBA Finals matchup.
2: Well, they are young and they've made mistakes, including that late turnover. They being San Antonio and, of course, their best player, Victor Wembanyama, made an unfortunate mistake passing the ball to Steph Castle, 9.5 seconds to go. Tie game on Friday night. You heard it here on ESPN Radio. And it was a mistake. He gets the offensive rebound. He passes it to Steph Castle. It goes off of him. Jalen Brunson, to his credit, grabs the ball. Foul called. He goes to the line for two, hits one. They go up 1 point. Wemby on the next possession misses a mid-range jumper. And the Knicks take a commanding 2-0 series lead, both games in San Antonio, of course, game three tonight here in New York at Madison Square Garden. And Wemby had this to say post-game Friday about his costly turnover.
3: That's the most frustrating thing, you know, to throw it away after putting in all this work. And what did I think? I mean, urgency at this point is like body reacts quicker than mine. I threw that one away. I messed up. We didn't play great as a team. We needed to win that game. This game was ours. But at this point, it's done. It's, yes, am I going to regret it? Yes, of course. Am I going to use that to fuel me and to fuel us next game? Absolutely.
2: Can Wemby and the Spurs do to the Knicks what the Knicks did to them and win two on their home floor? Is there any chance of that happening in your mind?
0: Of course, there's always a chance, especially because both of these games have essentially been tightly contested, especially game two. And if Victor Wembanyama is what we think he is going to be, and he says, this is what I'm built for, to be put in this position with my back against the wall to overcome a challenge like this, if we truly believe that he is going to be one of the greatest players we've ever seen play this game, then you cannot take it off the board that he can do what the Knicks did and steal two on the road at MSG.
1: No.
2: They can't do it?
1: No. No. This team ain't lost in 46 days, man. It's not going to happen. They're not going to be able to take two from the Knicks in MSG. It's just not going
2: to
1: happen.
2: I mean, is there anything to the idea that the Knicks are due for a loss? Best
1: case scenario, the Spurs come out of here with a split and they're down 3-1 in game five in San Antonio. That's the best case scenario. They're not taking two, not from this group, not with the way that they play basketball, not with the way Jalen Brunson closes game, not with the way that Karl Anthony Towns has cracked the code when it comes to the different looks that the Spurs defense tries to throw at him. I don't see that happening. I mean, the Knicks shot the ball better in game two than they did game one. But they've also shown the ability that they'll find ways to overcome deficits in the second half. They'll find ways to overcome deficits late in the game, and they'll be on the winning side of those outcomes. Until the Spurs do it, I won't believe that they can best these Knicks in a clutch time game. And the talent is so close within this matchup that I don't think it's going to be a blowout either way. They're going to come down to the last 5 minutes. And if it does, give me the team that's more experienced. Give me the team that's more calloused. Give me the team that's more connected, and that is the New York Knicks.
2: Is there a curveball the Spurs could throw? Is there something they could do schematically? Is there a player they could dust off? Is there a player that they could say, you know what? You can't play in this series.
1: Sweep the leg? Karate Kid? Like that. I mean, outside of that, I don't see it happening,
2: There's
1: man.
2: No curveball.
1: It's not going to happen. No. No, listen, Mitch Johnson and Greg Popovich, they're scrambling right now. They don't have any answers. And it was easy for Wemby after game one to dismiss the Knicks, right? Oh, you know, we had the lead final 2 minutes. We gave up the goals. We had a double-digit lead. What was it, 14-point lead in the third quarter? We gave up the goals. Okay, cool. We can dismiss that. You can't dismiss it when it happens two games in a row. You can't. And if we're being honest, the Knicks let the Spurs back into that game.

0: and with a little assist from Tony Brothers. Carl Anthony Towns getting into foul trouble just so happened to coincide with Wemby getting on a bit of a heater. And De'Aaron Fox going on a little bit of a run. He was the catalyst for the 14-0 run that they had late in the fourth quarter. That still wasn't enough for them to beat the Knicks. It still wasn't. So, yeah, you can dismiss game one. You can't dismiss it when it happens twice on your home court. And you wonder whether or not that gets into the psychology of one of the youngest teams in basketball when they're on this stage in the NBA Finals in the world's greatest arena.
1: But Wemby himself not only practices a lot of mindfulness and the psychology of sports, said that their inexperience could be valuable for them because they don't know that things are impossible. And now their backs are against the wall. Everybody thinks that they've already lost this series, yes, that it's a wrap. So they, I don't want to say they have nothing to lose because they have the finals to lose, but they're at such a deficit that it's almost like maybe they can play a little more
0: it's
1: free.
0: It's not house money, though, Smalls.
1: It's not house money, but maybe they can play a little more free. I mean, whatever.
0: I mean, you think they're going to play more free in Madison Square Garden when their season is on the brink? All the pressure is on the Spurs tonight. Every single bit of it. I just don't see a world where the Spurs, this Spurs team, finds a way after losing the first two games on their home court to beat the Knicks four of the next five games. So winning the series might be too daunting of a task. Now, from all of the reporting around this, Greg Popovich's message to the team was just focus on what's in front of you. Just try to win game three, and we'll see what happens from there. But Smalls, it's hard to avoid human nature setting in when this is the moment you've waited your entire life for. Mm-hmm. And they see what's in front of them. And after having a taste of it for the first two games of this series, they know what the challenge is against these New York Knicks. I just don't see the Spurs having it in them.
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4: Kerr keeps it. Here's Pippen. Pippen outside the arc on the left. Eight on the shot. Hands back Jordan. Here's six on the shot. Jordan keeps the dribble. Jordan fights. Jordan hits Kerr. Kerr, 18-3, good!
3: And we're just getting started. 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
23: Ananobi driving to the corner, Bridges, late block three is good. Here's OG Ananobi driving against Wemby, flushes against Wemby. Brunson will back off. Now dribbles on the crossover to the right. To the dotted line, fades, one-legged jumper, good. Wemby rises, his shot's no good. Rebound Knicks, game's over. Lucky 13 for the Knicks.
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26: 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The first episode with Dan Patrick was unbelievable. Well worth your listen to that. Joining us now, he is on the broadcast tonight for pre, half, and post. He also was a first-round pick back in the day by the San Antonio Spurs out of some school. I don't remember. Anyway, it is Corey Alexander, UVA's own, joining us here on Unsportsmanlike on ESPN Radio. How have the Knicks pulled off 13 in a row, Corey?
27: Well, I'm just going to bypass the UVA hate because my dude CC is there with you, so I already know that that's taken care of. But the way they pulled off 13 in a row is Mike Brown made Jalen Brunson a screener. I was here for game five calling the game on radio when they were playing the Hawks. Now, they had gone to Atlanta, split the series in Atlanta. Coming in, talking to Mike Brown pregame, he says, you're going to see Jalen Moore as a screener. It was more of that flex offense. So, Evan, I'm not sure if you ever hoop, but CeCe, I know that you know that flex offense is like punishment.
0: Yep. Baseline screens, yeah. Back picks, yeah.
1: It's like probably punishment. Not at your level.
27: Especially, well, that was a little shot back for the UVA thing. But at the same time, that was punishment for a point guard, right? Because as a point guard, you want to have the ball in your hands. You want to play screen and roll action. You want to be able to make all the plays. You become a screener, but I'm sure your coach has told you back in the day, the person that's normally going to be open is the screener. That changed the Knicks postseason. They were 2-2 at the time against Atlanta. They started blowing everybody out. Of course, it was a blowout game 5 and then a 51-point victory in game 6. And they haven't lost a game since. So when you look at it, Mike Brown changed it by putting Cat as a facilitator and at the forefront of the offense, making him a playmaker. Jalen became more of a scorer and a screener off the ball, and the Knicks haven't lost since.
1: Corey, it's a phenomenal answer you just gave. So just to dive deeper, point guard is a position. There's also a definition of what a point guard does. Jalen plays the position. Does Cat now do what the point guard does?
27: Cat is playing more of a point center. So we've seen a 3-time MVP in Nikola Jokic be a point center for the last 6 years. And when you have a guy that shoots over 40% for his career from three, possibly the greatest big man shooter of all time, that opens up the paint. So what better team to do that against than the San Antonio Spurs? You weren't able to watch anyone else do this against the Spurs because Victor Wembanyama was able to roam the paint. Game 1 of the series against Minnesota, he had a playoff record 12 block shots, right? No one's ever done that in a playoff game before, but because Rudy Gobert couldn't get him out of the paint. And so when you look at that, Portland didn't have anyone that could get him out of the paint. Oklahoma City didn't have anyone that could get him out of the paint, but the Knicks do. And because you have to go out there and defend Cat well beyond the three-point line, that's what gave Cat the opportunity in game 1 to drive past Victor. Cat was very aggressive in that game. Mm-hmm. Cat also knocked down 3 threes in game 2. And so Cat is playing a point center, which opens up the paint for Jalen to be able to do what he does. So now they have really 2 points on the floor, a point guard and a point center.
0: Corey, to drive home your point, there was a play in the final minute of the second quarter. Wemby's guarding Cat 30 feet away from the basket. Mikal Bridges and Jalen Brunson are involved in a back pick action on the baseline. Ends up resulting in a layup for Mikal Bridges, an awesome play. I'm curious to know from your perspective, though, as you've watched this series unfold in the first two games, is the youth of the Spurs roster showing more, or is it the youth of the Spurs coach showing more?
27: I'm going to go with both. and again, this is no knock on the players or Ms. Johnson. Ms. Johnson is an unbelievable coach, but this is his first time here. If we go back and look at Mike Brown's first time in the finals, you guys remember 2007, Cleveland playing against the Spurs, they got swept. And so when this is your first time here, things are coming at you faster than you can ever imagine. The inexperience of the players is absolutely showing. But Mitch will be the first to tell you, they're truly just now learning each other as a team, all right? Dylan Harper's a rookie. Victor Wembanyama, as great as he is, does not have a go-to move at this point of his career. He's 3 years in. He missed the back half of last season with injury. So they're still learning on the fly, and that's one of the things that you're going to find with this Spurs team. That's why everybody's – it's scary hours. If you're the Knicks, you better get this series. If you're Oklahoma City, you may have gotten your one because this Spurs team is built to do this for a very long time, and these guys are only going to get better. If they're able to stay healthy, the Spurs could have another dynasty coming down the line. So the sense of urgency is absolutely there for the Knicks, and they played like it.
2: Well, Corey, if the Spurs are capable of this and they could have some coming down the line, how do they get back in this series? How do they steal game 3 tonight at MSG?
27: Well, they have to pretty much grow up on the fly. So, Michelle, when you think about what they've been able to do to this point, right, the 14-0 run to get back into the game, And then to have the basketball with 12 seconds remaining and the turnover by Victor, that's the inexperience showing. That's the, you know, Steph Castle looking back to see, okay, are you going to throw me the ball? Oh, you're not going to throw it? Okay, I'm going to run down the floor. Victor indecisive with the, you know, one dribble advance, unsure. But to CeCe's point about the inexperience, Mitch doesn't call the timeout. He wants them to go, but the guys are indecisive. So they're going to have to grow up on the fly at some point, especially in the fourth quarter, because that's where the games have been lost in the first two games at home for the Spurs. But the Knicks have been better on the road throughout this postseason than they have at home. With everything that's going on in today's game, in game three, the Spurs have to feel like, okay, we've got a chance to be able to come in and steal one. And simply because the Knicks have been better away from home, with away from all the distractions, than they have been in the Garden.
1: We're talking with Corey Alexander, ESPN Radio NBA analyst, ESPN basketball analyst in general. You'll hear him tonight, pre, half, and post on the broadcast presented by Gusto. Corey, how do you go about combating point center then? If we're going to all sit here and say Cat's the MVP of the series so far, how do you combat that specific part of it?
27: Well, Cat is the MVP thus far. The way that he's played with the NBA term is played with force in the first two games. He took over the first half of the game, 17 first half points for him. He was dominant in the first half, didn't do much in the second half, but didn't have to, and got in foul trouble. But the way that you combat it is the alien becomes the best player on the floor, and that's what everyone has been waiting to see. Victor still hasn't had a great game. The problem for the Spurs is neither has Jaylen. And so the two superstars truly have not had their best performances in the finals yet, but Cat has been there to really help the Knicks. Mikal Bridges showing up big time. OG Anunoby has been consistent. The Knicks have gotten better performances throughout their team than have the Spurs. Stephon Castle hasn't had a great performance yet. So the Spurs can find their way to be able to get their young players a little more confidence, especially on the road, which is crazy if they went to OKC and won game seven there on the road. I don't think the Spurs youth allows them to, you know, to waver with their confidence right now to where they even understand the magnitude as to what's going on. These young guys just go out and hoop. Victor said it best. We can do the impossible because we don't know that it's not possible. And so therefore, coming back from down 2-0, losing two games on the road to them, it's still possible because they don't even think about the fact that people don't do this.
0: Corey, you just said the two best players in this series for each team, each respective team, haven't had their best games. Who's more likely to have their A game based on the matchups in game three tonight at the Garden?
27: Victor Wembanyama. And the reason being is because he loves the bright lights. He loves the big stage. 2 years ago, I called the Christmas Day game on TV in the Garden, Spurs at the Knicks. I want to say Victor went for 42. Mikal Bridges had 45 in that game. But Victor showed up in a huge manner. I believe you're going to see him have a similar type performance tonight in game three, especially after the turnover and missing the potential game winner in game two. Immediately after the game, and that's what I was watching, as soon as he missed that shot, he didn't hang his head. He went over to De'Aaron Fox, gave him a high five, and simply looked at him and said, I'll make the next one.
1: Corey Alexander, ESPN NBA analyst. You'll hear him tonight on ESPN Radio, of course. Pre, halftime, and post is always brought to us by Gusto. Corey, it's always a pleasure. Thank you
0: my
1: for
0: guy.
1: Joining us.
27: That's it. That's family right there. That's my guy.
0: There it is. Enjoy
1: thank
0: the day.
1: You, Corey.
27: Thank you, guys.
1: Corey Alexander, tremendous stuff. There's more to get to off of what he had to say about a big performance in the Garden tonight. We will do that coming up. We're on Sportsmanlike, presented by Progressive Insurance.
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11: 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Brown to the Patriots. 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
26: 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Game 3 of the NBA Finals tonight. Game 4 of the Stanley Cup Finals tomorrow as the Golden Knights are up 2-1 after a 5-4 double overtime victory in game number 3 over the weekend. Mitch Marner with a hat trick, a quick one in the second period. They were up 4-0, Vegas was.
34: Ooh.
26: Carolina was 6-0 in overtime games coming into this. And yeah, they've come back from 4-0 down, take it into OT with three goals in the third at 7:03, 7:29, and 7:42. And then, of course, Vegas has the game winner in overtime, double overtime, on Saturday night. So you'll see game 4 on ABC on Tuesday night. So obviously a nice back-to-back here with the Knicks and the Spurs, and then Vegas Golden Knights, and the Carolina Hurricanes. Danhausen in the mix as he cursed the Hurricanes on Saturday night during the game, but I think he's uncursed them now.
0: Okay, that's confusing.
26: Which means,
0: so somebody is giving them human monies.
26: Yeah, that's, I'm glad you read right through between the lines on that
0: one. So I'm curious because, I mean, there is no bigger fan on this show of Danhausen than you.
26: Yeah, this is WWE superstar for anybody not aware.
0: Stanley Cup Finals, NBA Finals, which series has a better chance of going 7?
26: Stanley Cup.
2: Stanley Cup Finals for sure.
26: Yeah. I mean, one team's up 2-0, one team's up 2-1. I'm just going to take the math on that one.
0: Okay.
26: For sure. I mean, Carolina was the better team during the regular season. Vegas obviously has had this ridiculous run in the postseason.
0: Coach bump.
26: Yeah, Vegas has had it. It's not to the Knicks level, but Vegas has had an unbelievable run from the final 8 games of the regular season
9: into now. I mean, Carolina was at one point 8-0, 10-0, 11-0, something like that. They had won the first two rounds, if I'm not mistaken, and they were waiting around forever for some of these games. But you would have to say that the hockey has a better chance of going seven.
0: But you picked the Spurs to win this series.
9: I picked the Spurs in six. I thought Victor Wembanyama would be a 7-5 center. I did not realize he was going to be a 6-5 shooting guard. So I'm waiting for that moment. Maybe tonight's it. Corey Alexander was just on with us. You'll hear him tonight, beginning at 7:30 p.m. Eastern, presented by Gusto on the pregame show. And he had this as to whether or not Brunson or Wemby has the bigger game in Game 3 tonight at the Garden.
1: Victor Wembanyama. And the reason being is because he loves the bright lights. He loves the big stage. 2 years ago, I called the Christmas Day game on TV in the Garden, Spurs at the Knicks. I want to say Victor went for 42. Mikal Bridges had 45 in that game. But Victor showed up in a huge manner. I believe you're going to see him have a similar type performance tonight in Game 3, especially after the turnover and missing the potential game winner in Game 2. Immediately after the game, and that's what I was watching, as soon as he missed that shot, he didn't hang his head. He went over to De'Aaron Fox, gave him a high five, and simply looked at him and said, I'll make the next one.
0: I mean, if this thing holds true to form in terms of what Corey just said, the Spurs win Game 3 after losing the first two on their home court in the NBA Finals. You could be talking about us being in store for the single greatest performance we've seen in Madison Square Garden from an opposing player. That's what we would be looking at. And there aren't too many times where we're talking about the Knicks being in the NBA Finals in the modern era, point blank, period. Mm-hmm. But then you're talking about the opponent going in there and scoring 40-plus. I mean, if that ends up happening because of the stage and because of who it is, who I've described as the most unstoppable force in the entire sport, if that ends up happening, that's going to rank right up there with Kobe's 60 and MJ's 50 and all of these other ones. But it might supersede those because it is the NBA Finals. I mean, it's crazy to go to that place, and I know that's a hypothetical, but that's what it would take in order for this Spurs team to find a way to get back in this series. And given what happened in Game 2 and the letdown and Wemby feeling like he let his team down, mm-hmm, by giving one away, I would expect that he's going to come out with that type of energy, with that type of force.
2: With that type of vengeance, because we know that he puts a chip on his shoulder, and that when he feels like his back is against the wall or that he's been slighted, he responds in a big way.
0: No doubt.
2: And yes, the stage, the magnitude of the moment, the deficit that they find themselves at, he has to be the best player out there. And we could be in store for a big Wemby game tonight. But even if he does that, even if in this hypothetical, he comes out and he wills his team to win Game 3, if they ultimately don't win the series, is it something that we'll forget?
0: I mean, it's probably not something that we'll forget, just because I don't think this is the last time we'll see Wemby on this stage. So if he shows us that he can go for 40 or 50 in MSG with his team down 0-2 in the NBA Finals, when we project out to the finals to come for the Spurs with Wemby as the centerpiece, we'll say, oh, he's got that in him. So even if they come up short, I don't think this is something that we forget about, because it would be an all-time great moment from a competitive standpoint. Competitive greatness, being at your best when your best is required. Well, right now his best is required, mm-hmm, and he has yet to play his A game. He needs it tonight. And conversely, I think Jalen Brunson is going to have to play better too, because the Spurs season is on the line. They go down 0-3, then, I mean, it's just a fait accompli. This series is over. But right now, they can still entertain a pathway to getting back into this series.
9: I don't think Wemby has to will them to victory tonight. I don't think he even has to have this 50-point game to have the greatest of all time kind of game. The Spurs in the regular season had 9 more wins than the Knicks. The Knicks are the hottest team right now. They're playing better basketball than anyone else. Like, he just has to play closer to the basket. Like, that sounds so simple. He just has to play closer to the basket. That he needs to get the defense to collapse on him.
0: What if he physically can't get closer to the basket?
9: Well, then he's not the most dominant player like we're talking about yet.
0: What if he can't do it because the Knicks and Karl Anthony Towns and OG Anunoby and Mitchell Robinson, these guys are just bodying him up and he's not there yet physically. And the refs call the game in such a way where they allow the Knicks to play overly physical. If that's the case, then it's going to be hard for him to get closer to the basket.
9: I never said he has to have the ball. He just has to physically be closer to the basket.
0: But what I'm saying is, what if they don't let him get closer to the basket even without the ball?
9: Well, then they can't win. Then they can't win. Like, if it's – like, this is the point. You would think, what do you mean without the ball? Why wouldn't he need the ball? Well, of course, it would be better if he had the ball. If he's closer to the basket and he takes Cat's defense away, or anyone is thinking, we have to double. He may get the ball. I may have to now cheat in front of him. Someone is going to be open. They cannot have him so far away where anyone could drop and guard other guys. It's absurd to me that he doesn't play near the basket. Stop comparing him to Shaq. Shaq played close to the basket, and even if he didn't have the ball, the defense was always worried about Shaq being close to the basket. Wemby is not always close to the basket. If he can't do it, then he's not yet the most dominant player in the league. Yet. He may be, but he's not yet. We're on Sportsmanlike, presented by Progressive Insurance.
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5: The Knicks survive. 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
10: 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Tonight's game number 3 of the NBA Finals. Here on ESPN Radio, presented by Gusto, as the New York Knicks host the San Antonio Spurs at Madison Square Garden in one of the most hyped games we've seen in a long time. How do we know it's hyped? Sitting president of the United States is planning on being there, which obviously is going to add even more attention to the game tonight, more security, more excitement for fans coming in, outside the arena, etc., etc., as this is a huge game. It feels like the Knicks fans are going to look at this as, if we win tonight, we're going to win the title, and oh boy, if we lose tonight for the first time in 13 games since April 23rd, could everything now be going the other way? There's an immense amount of excitement around the game tonight here in New York.
11: Nuno has got to be a glass case of emotion, right?
12: Oh, yeah.
11: I mean, the Knicks have to win tonight. For Nuno's sake, his nerves would be shot coming into this show tomorrow if the Spurs find a way to win this game.
12: You know what's crazy? New York is resplendent right now.
10: Okay? New York is what?
12: Resplendent.
10: You want me to take the bait as if it's not the word of the day. I'm going to say it is the word of the day. We have an in-studio guest coming up with Chris Jenkins. I don't think there's going to be a lot of time for you to slip in the word of the day later. So, and you've never met Chris in person yet.
12: Right.
10: You totally undercut me on USL Unsportsmanlike Moments last week. You wouldn't do that again to me.
12: Sorry about
10: so I'm
12: that.
10: Going to say that this is the word of the day.
12: Official guest resplendent.
10: Official guest.
12: It is not our word of the day.
11: Ooh, I thought it was the word of the day. That's my bad. I thought you had to win.
12: No. Resplendent, shining, dazzling, like a diamond. That's what New York City is right now. However, there's this undercurrent of anxiety from New Yorkers because they almost don't want to go there and think that they can have nice things with the Knicks. So they're simultaneously reveling in the joy that they're experiencing. The Knicks going on this unbelievable run. They're up 2-0.
10: Come on.
12: No, I'm not going to drop it here. I can if you want. We'll see. Okay.
10: I thought you were going to just dunk on me in the same sentence.
11: No, that was what the setup was.
12: I'm just saying there's this undercurrent of anxiety from Knicks fans that think there's still a tiny possibility that this could all go by the wayside. And Nuno is certainly one of them. I texted him over the weekend. Aren't you excited? You're up 2-0. And he's like, job's not done.
11: But isn't it crazy how Knicks fans are taking on the mentality of this team?
12: Yeah.
11: Like Jalen Brunson and Josh Hart. And calling, they're all hyper focused on the task at hand.
12: They're
11: locked in. Oh, no, not paying attention to the series, scoreboard or anything like that. They're just like, we've got to make sure we win the next game. The Knicks fans are taking on that same mentality of the team. It is insane to feel that in New York City.
10: So let's spin it then. Glass half full
1: Glass half empty, excuse me, for the Knicks, half full for the Spurs.
12: Okay.
1: The Spurs had a lead in game two, right? Mm-hmm. The Spurs came all the way back when the Knicks were up 14 to tie the game. If the Spurs don't make that bad play late with Castle with his back to the pass, maybe that they win that game. It could be worst case scenario 1-1. You know, game one, the Knicks pulled away late, but they had to come back to do it. The Spurs had a lead. Like, there are positives you could, I guess, try to extract from the Spurs. Also, you could say De'Aaron Fox had a good game in game two.
11: Played well.
1: You know, he was, they used the lineup with the three guards with Fox, Castle, and Harper. That Wemby hasn't had his best game yet. Really hasn't had a dominant game. Doesn't play near the basket at all times. That they haven't used, and I know it hasn't worked previously, but they haven't really broken out a double big lineup. Maybe they start to do that now. Maybe the Knicks fans, hypothetically, somehow don't get there early enough through security tonight, and it's a late arriving crowd, and the Spurs could take this lead early, possibly, because it doesn't have the same vibe because of the security. I don't know. I mean, like, it's not, 2-0, especially when you lose the two games at home, feels daunting. It is not an insurmountable lead. Mikal Bridges has been part of a team, Phoenix 21, that had a 2-0 lead and lost the series. Now, they didn't lose those two games at home, or they didn't, you know, they didn't win those games at Milwaukee, I should say. But I mean, if they lose tonight, it's completely over. I think 2-0, you could spin it as you somehow, some way beat this unbeatable team tonight. It's 2-1, all the pressure on the Knicks in game number four. Hypothetically, you win if you're the Spurs. You're going back home 2-2. Are you really going to lose three in a row at home? Now, it's the Knicks. They literally don't lose. They haven't, the month of May, undefeated. The month of June, undefeated. Mm-hmm. Unless CJ McCollum is on the other team, you don't lose at this point. So, I mean, there is kind of a spinning positively for San Antonio, I guess, if you can want it. You know, if you're Mitch Johnson and you're Brian Wright, the people in charge of the Spurs, maybe you're doing it that way. I don't believe everything I just said, but everything. No, but what I'm saying to you is.
12: You painted a good picture, but you just don't believe it.
11: Hell of a picture.
1: What I'm saying to you is, I'm trying to work in fact. Everything right. I just said was, I think, pretty factual. I don't believe all of a sudden the Knicks are going to fall apart. I also don't think the series is over like it's going to be four. I think the Spurs are going to find a way to win a game or two in this series. I think you could spin it glass half full.
12: Well,
1: you can also,
12: I
1: guess, say the Knicks can't play any better than they've currently played. Like, it's almost impossible.
11: But Jalen Brunson can play so much better than what he's already
1: played. Yeah, but then somebody else will play worse because it'll even out. That's just the nature of the
12: beast. But if you think the Spurs can win a couple games, they have to tonight. Have to.
1: Okay.
12: Because if you're
1: up 3-0, you win two. Like, you're not winning the series, I wouldn't think. You know, you'll figure out a way to close it out. Yeah, tonight's the NBA Finals. Tonight, the NBA Finals on the line tonight. I don't think there's any question about it. You'll hear it right here on ESPN Radio beginning at 7:30 p.m. Eastern, presented by Gusto. Like, there's no question. It's all on the line tonight. I just don't know that it's 100% done as other people believe it is. I don't feel good about my Spurs in six picks.
11: But I guess if I'm going to entertain what you're saying, what's the pathway for San Antonio to be able to get back into this thing?
1: Like, Anthony Towns early foul trouble. That's it. Don't go further than that. We could spin it, play near the basket, play big, do make your threes, Devin Vassell.
11: So that should be the focus for Mitch Johnson.
1: That's it.
11: Get Karl Anthony Towns in foul trouble early.
1: That's it.
11: Everybody, whoever Towns is guarding, attack him. If it's Wemby, if Towns is on Wemby, attack downhill.
1: Now, the only counter to the counter. Do you believe OG Anunoby can guard Wemby?
11: I think in spurts, yes. I don't think they want a healthy diet of
12: that. Not to a cat level?
11: No.
1: So the reason I ask that question, if I project out within the first 3 minutes of this game, Karl Anthony Towns has two fouls, what are you doing if you're Mitch Johnson, head coach of the Spurs? What's the substitution you're making? Cat comes out. Who goes in?
11: You mean if you're Mike Brown?
1: I'm sorry. Yes, Brown. I apologize. You're Mike Brown.
12: Then it's OG?
11: Probably go with Mitchell Robinson.
1: Okay, so now I have two non-shooters on the court, and I have a place for Wemby to play free safety. Josh Hart and Mitchell Robinson. Now, Hart can get hot.
11: You saw they had a quick hook for Hart in game two.
1: Right,
11: because
1: he
11: only played 18 minutes.
1: So that's what I'm asking.
11: Yeah.
1: Are you definitely putting Mitchell Robinson in? Do you consider putting Landry Shamet in?
11: I think you could go with a combination of those, right?
1: Right. So then think about it this way. Cat getting in foul trouble may trigger not one move, but two moves.
11: But two moves, yeah.
1: You may have to then take Josh Hart out because you can't have two non-shooters on the floor.
11: Correct.
1: And then now his defense, his rebounding, things are altered. Simply said.
11: But they do such a great job with team rebounding, though. That's the thing. Like, I understand Josh Hart and his value, and I hate to say it this way, but his heart on the court matters. Mm-hmm. But it's other guys getting offensive rebounds.
1: Right. So then,
11: so it's not just Josh Hart doing that in a silo. You've got Deuce McBride, who came out some big offensive rebounds and some big shot making. Landry Shamet, same thing. Like, they're doing this across the board. So even if Josh Hart has to go out of the game in tandem because Karl-Anthony Towns is in foul trouble and you don't want to have two non-shooters on the court, I think Mike Brown has answers for that if Cat does get into early foul trouble. The biggest issue, though, is making sure that the playmaking that you've gotten from Cat throughout the course of this series allows everybody to get into a flow in this game.
1: That's the other thing. So go back to Corey Alexander's point and Antonio Daniels. So basically, I'm pretty sure those guys like followed each other. I think Corey was there for like 3 years as the Spurs first-round point guard combo guard. He then leaves and AD then took over, if I'm not mistaken, ironically enough. But AD's point is Draymond's position, so to speak, the point forward, point center, is being played by Kat. If you get Kat in early foul trouble, who plays that? So, because OG has been good on the 3-and-D, you're not playing him there. Mitchell Robinson is not physically capable of doing that. That's not a shot at him. That's just not his skill set.
11: So Bridges has done well in terms of distributing. Bridges had 6 assists in game 2.
1: Okay.
11: So he played really well.
1: So now he's kicking out to who? We're shooters automatically.
11: Yeah, I agree.
1: So what if part of it is I'm saying to Steph Castle and then presumably Dylan Harper, I don't think De'Aaron Fox can do this because he's not strong enough, and I don't mean that as a knock. I'm saying to Steph Castle, Dylan Harper, and Victor Wembanyama, within the first 5 minutes of the game, our number one priority is getting Cat 2 fouls.
11: No doubt.
1: It's not about winning or losing. It's Cat getting
11: It is about winning, but that's our only path to
1: winning. Not winning within the first 5 minutes.
11: Oh, yeah.
1: I don't care if we're down 10-4. Doesn't matter to me. Get Cat 2 fouls. In the first 5 minutes of the game, you want something
11: different.
1: Well,
11: they were down big in the fourth quarter. And remember, Karl-Anthony Towns was in foul trouble. That coincides with a huge run. Victor Wembanyama plays well, but then De'Aaron Fox, they're going a 14-0 run in the fourth quarter.
1: And Cat has been so good defensively that I wonder if he knows how to avoid the foul trouble. But I'm just running into him at this point. I'm doing everything in my power. You want to know, there are drastic fixes, right? You guys laugh at me when I'm saying dust off Bismack Biyombo or Mason Plumlee or Kelly Olynyk and play two bigs if it's not Cornette. Okay, fine. Play Wembanyama near the basket. Play zone, whatever it is. Those are all maybe somewhat drastic fixes.
11: Yeah.
1: Attacking Cat is the most not because he's not good at defense, because you've got to get him out of the game. You got to get Karl-Anthony Towns out of the game. It will change the Knicks offense.
11: Does Adam Silver make the call to the refs?
1: I'm not saying that.
13: Hold on. Where are you going? We had Scott Foster game one. We had Tony Brothers. If I don't see Tony Brothers ever again, reffing a Knicks game, I'd be thrilled. And listen, he was bad. There was a lot of unquestionable or
11: not. Oh, yeah, they rescinded the tech on Mitchell Robinson. Yeah, ridiculous call.
13: The OG three that they had a challenge. Lucky for that.
1: But by the way, another Mike Brown moment.
13: Real quick.
1: Challenging.
13: Yeah, real quick. But even RJ during that game said, I'm good for the physicality, but it's getting a little ridiculous. So I do think that the refs will be very cognizant of any type of roughhousing or things that they've been letting people get away with early on, the hand checks and so forth, that they will call that early on to try to smooth things up or
11: This is a David Robinson, David Stern game. Little David Stern action.
14: No roughhousing.
11: Little David Stern.
1: I can't hear roughhousing and think it's not like a cousin of Danhausen. Now I am so obsessed with roughhousing is how it comes off.
11: Has his tag team partner?
1: Yeah, it's Danhausen and rough. That's actually a good tag team. That they're setting up for somebody to be joining Danhausen. It's roughhousing. It's Danhausen and roughhousing. Oh. 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
27: Inbound to Ryan Archidiakono at half court with 3 seconds. Ryan Archidiakono flips to Jenkins. Three for the win. It's good! It's good! Jenkins hits the three to win the national championship.
28: That is insane. Westwood One, NCAA Radio Network. When Villanova won the title in 2016, the man who hit the shot is sitting next to us right now. Chris Jenkins, 2016 national champion. Part of the Nova culture, the Villanova culture, all of the guys with the Knicks, with Josh Hart and Jalen Brunson, Mikal Bridges, and now your guys are up 2-0 in the NBA Finals. Is it surreal for you, even though you're not on the team, obviously, is it still surreal for you that your guys are up 2-0?
29: Not at all. I'm pretty sure we spoke last week, and I told you guys I'd be shocked if they lost.
12: Yeah.
29: You know, like, I really believe in these guys. I've known these guys. I've known Josh since the 10th grade. Met Jalen when he was 17, 18. Met Mikal when he was a young kid, had to come in a red shirt. So, like, you know, I believe in these guys, so I'm not shocked at all.
11: Yeah, but it didn't look like it was going to go this way at points throughout the course of the regular season. And then all of a sudden in that Atlanta Hawks series, something clicked in. And now the Knicks have a real opportunity of finishing off a playoff run with 15 straight wins and sweeping three straight opponents, including the reigning defending defensive player of the year in Victor Wembanyama. What about the character of your guys that you play with at Nova that are on the Knicks speaks to their ability to be able to do this, to turn into this throughout the course of what was a very tumultuous and pressure-packed season.
29: Yeah, I just think those guys, they take every slight, they take it to heart, and they just use it as motivation. You know what I mean? Jalen being a second-round pick, Josh getting traded kind of as much as he has, and then Mikal, you know, the Sixers, kind of how they did him on draft night, and then getting traded from Phoenix to Brooklyn, and then coming over with the guys. I mean, I just think it's just their character. Like you say, they work hard, they're committed, and it's competition in the highest form. Man, these guys love to compete. Josh is probably one of the most competitive people I know. That's why he can affect the game with 3 points and 15 rebounds.
11: Yeah.
29: Because at the end of the day, it's all about getting a win. Like you all know, it's all about winning.
11: Yeah, and that's the thing, because people always have the conversation around whether or not this is a great Knicks team or is this an all-time great run. From your perspective, how do you see it?
29: I mean, I think it's both. I mean, we're all watching it together. You know, like you said, they're doing something kind of something like the Warriors have, we haven't seen since the Warriors.
11: Yeah.
29: So we have to look at it in that light and we have to give it the proper respect because they're going out there doing it. You know, everybody talks about experience, but experience is going out there and doing it and they're putting their hard hat on and they're putting their boots on. They're going to work.
11: Yeah. But that Warriors team though, they had arguably the greatest shooting backcourt of all time.
29: Absolutely.
11: They had Kevin Durant once upon a time, right? Like they've got Draymond Green, who's going to be a Hall of Famer. Like, when people look at this Knicks roster, okay, Brunson, Hall of Fame, we got it.
29: Jalen Brunson.
11: Cat is trending in that direction, but it's like when you look at the roster, the sum is certainly greater than the parts in comparison

0: last game. Just
1: unbelievable.
0: Phenomenal.
1: Unbelievable.
0: In rare form.
2: Uh-huh.
0: In rare form.
2: Well, Chris, before I ask the question I had on deck for you, I need to follow up on something. You said Josh is one of the most competitive people you'll ever meet.
0: You gotta
2: give me a story. Like, give us a story that really illustrates how competitive he is.
0: Yeah, so I stopped playing Josh in Madden probably like our sophomore year of college. Because I was just afraid he was going to break one of the controllers. So that's just to give you a sense. Like, we're just playing Madden in a random night in our dorm rooms, and he's just that competitive. He wants to win that he's almost smashing our controllers. I mean, I'm pretty sure everybody's seen the viral video of him smashing his keyboard. Like, that's Josh on the regular, man.
2: Okay.
0: Just trying to win. Whatever it takes to win.
2: Okay. Well, I wanted to ask you specifically about Jalen Brunson, because he's obviously incredibly clutch. He wants things to run through him, and he delivers in that moment. So I went back and I was watching videos of your coach, Jay Wright, who said that he wants to be the guy that everything runs through, not in a I'm a superstar way, just in a I want to shoulder the responsibilities and uplift my guys around me. He's not afraid of the moment. When's the first time that you noticed that in him?
0: If I'm being honest, I probably when he came on his visit. Just like, he's probably one of the more serious young men that I've ever met in my life, just at that age. You know, in college, you know, especially coming in high school, a highly talented recruit, you know, a lot of those guys are relaxed. They have a good time. Mm-hmm. You know, everything's kind of been given to him. But you can see he had a different demeanor about him. He had a different focus, a different mindset. And obviously, it's just translating not only to his play, but it's rubbing off on his teammates.
3: So we'll get more into the basketball stuff, but Chris Jenkins is here, former Villanova Wildcat, hit the game-winning shot in the national championship game in 2016. You know these guys inside and out. Josh Hart and Jalen Brunson, famously now, like best of friends. We're going to power rank the friendships. What's the second biggest friendship with that crew? Like, who's next off of that crew?
0: Wow. Are we just talking about in general?
3: I'm saying of those three guys.
0: Okay.
3: We know how close Josh and Jalen are. Next would be who? Josh with Mikhail. Jalen with Mikhail, DiVincenzo, you, like, who's in the mix there? They pride themselves on bragging about their friendship.
0: Wow, that's a great question, because all of those guys are really close. But if I had to guess, this is just me guessing right now. If I had to guess, I would probably go Jalen and Mikhail, and only because every chance that they get to remind us, they let us know that we have one championship and they have two.
2: That's right. They do that.
0: They let us know.
3: Because you and Josh are older.
0: Yeah.
3: So there is a connection times two. That's interesting. They like to hold it against you.
0: Yeah.
3: That's a good answer.
0: Again, just a little slight, the little competitive nature just within everybody. Just like always a little slight reminder, like, look, I got two. Y'all got one.
1: Yeah. Chris, I got to ask you about the other team in this series, the San Antonio Spurs, and specifically Victor Wembanyama. How would you characterize the series that he's had up until this point? And how will what we saw at the end of game two impact the version that you expect to see of Wemby the rest of the way?
0: Well, I think he's just been playing young. These guys are young. This is their first time kind of. Obviously, the Knicks, this is kind of their first go around too. But Victor Wembanyama is 22 years old. Like, he has a lot of growth and development. And we saw that kind of with how emotional he was after they won the Western Conference Championship.
2: Mm-hmm.
0: So I expect him to come out and put on a performance. He's in the Garden, and you know the Garden brings out the stars. So I expect him to come out, put on a performance, because he knows going down 3-0. I mean, it's pretty much over.
1: Expecting an A game from Wemby tonight.
0: I'm expecting an A game, not only from Wemby, but the San Antonio Spurs. Again, we all know in sports, once you go down 3-0,
1: it's a wrap.
0: It's pretty much curtains. So I expect those guys to come out. Again, they're playing in the Garden. This atmosphere is going to be something that New York or the Spurs, nobody's seen in 30, 40, 50 years.
1: Yeah, I haven't seen it in my lifetime.
0: Exactly.
1: Yeah.
0: So we're all excited about that, but I definitely expect Victor Wembanyama to come out and try to assert his dominance.
2: With all that being said, then, do you think there's actually more pressure on the Knicks, even though they're up two games, knowing they're going to get the best of Wemby, the best of the Spurs? They're desperate. You can feel in the energy of the city what this means to New Yorkers. Do you think that the Knicks are going to absorb that at all?
0: I honestly just think that the mindset, we saw it in Mikhail when he gave his interview after the game, they're 0-0. So I think they're thinking they're just as desperate as San Antonio.
1: Mm-hmm.
0: And again, that's just the mindset being around those guys that I know. You know, we've been champions before, so I expect this to be no different. I expect
3: those
0: guys to win.
3: Well, they were two times. You were one.
2: That's right.
0: Exactly. Your Jalen Brunson impression. My goodness. But, yeah, man, I expect those guys to win, man. And I'm expecting a great performance from them. But I think they're desperate, and their mindset is 0-0.
3: All right, we're going to

0: more with Chris coming up here, but the other Chris, Canty, well, I guess you're the other Chris. Yeah. Canty has this from Granger. We'll have more of Chris Jenkins, 2016 national champion with Villanova.
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14: Kind of nervous now because you got me thinking. Would New York sports fans trade the Eli Manning championships for next time?
15: No. If the team you root for wins and they beat the team you hate, that's a double whammy.
14: That's right, Boston, yeah.
16: As the Giant fan and Knick fan, I would give back the 2011 Chris Canty title.
14: Damn, no, really?
17: All the A little Mano, all the above coming back. I like it. Chris Jenkins is here, 2016 national champ with Villanova.
14: It still hurts me that you said that, Nuno. It still hurts me that as a Giants fan, you'd be willing to give back the championship that I won, that has basically set up the rest of my life, allowed me to be here doing this show. Mm-hmm. You would give back that championship for the Knicks to win a title. That hurts, Nuno.
17: And by, you know, it's an interesting point because you hit that shot in 16. That you probably didn't realize it in the moment, but that's a rest of your life.
14: It changed your life. It had to change your life.
18: Definitely changed my life, no question. But I feel like it just made me more kind of who I was, like just speak to people more, you know, try to impact kids more. Because believe it or not, that's probably the most impact that I get is like when little kids come up and say, you know, they practice this, or you get somebody that says, you know, I watched that game with my family member who passed away, and it's like that, one of our last memories that we've ever had. So, you know, you get things like that, and then you kind of realize, like, dang, for me, I was just trying to win a game. you know, just trying to be competitive. But for so many other people, it meant so much more.
17: So Madison Square Garden is where your guys will play tonight. Obviously, it's where they have their home games. Of course, Josh Hart, Jalen Brunson, Mikal Bridges. There was a game when you were at Villanova that was a nightmare for you guys, not at the Garden, but getting to the Garden. Explain.
18: Oh, my gosh. So every time we came and played in New York, obviously we know there's going to be traffic. Mm-hmm. And my first 2 years, we used to stay at the Waldorf Astoria. And jeez, then my last 2 years, we switched to the Ritz-Carlton in Central Park.
19: Mm, slumming it.
17: Wait, what? And you were in the pre-NIL era.
18: This is definitely pre-NIL.
17: The pre-legal NIL era. Go ahead.
18: So, right, come on.
17: I didn't say Chris.
18: Well, I was about to say, none of us had illegal money, but SEC football, well, that's another story. But we have to leave a little early to get to the arena because there's going to be traffic. So we still do that. We leave. We try to get there. We hit traffic maybe 5 minutes from MSG. And our basketball ops guy at the time, George Harkovitz, tells Coach Wright, like, look, if we don't get out and kind of walk from here, we're going to miss our pregame time slots that we're so accustomed to having. And, you know, Coach Wright is superstitious. Like, everything has to be a certain way, how it's always been, and things like that. So imagine a high major Division I program. We probably lost 2 games on the year at this point. We're walking through New York City.
17: Oh, and this is Jalen and Mikal.
18: Yes, this is our crew. Okay. We're walking through New York City to get to MSG so that we could make our pregame time against St. John's. It's like unreal. It's like literally something out of a movie. Like, yo, we're about to play in 2 hours and we're walking through New York City.
19: So what happened? Yeah. Did you win the game?
18: Yes, of course we won the game.
17: But you know what's amazing?
14: A warm up.
19: Get our legs moving.
17: Chris, it's a perfect setup because one of the themes here that Josh Hart and Jalen Brunson have been talking about is the fact that they can't go anywhere now. Josh Hart said, if I go to dinner with – he's married, I believe, right?
18: Yes.
17: If he goes to dinner with his wife in this clip, he said, I need to get a private room because I've got to stay grounded and focused. Yet you're telling me a decade ago they're walking through the streets of New York, and my guess is probably nobody stopped you guys.
18: Yeah, nobody stopped us. Obviously, we were laser focused, but we had people around us to make sure that we were going to get to where we needed to go. It wasn't like a free-for-all.
17: But imagine that today. Imagine Jalen Robinson and Josh Hart stuck in traffic.
19: It would be mobbed. Absolutely mobbed.
17: Yeah.
19: Okay, but you say you guys were laser focused. Obviously, we see that from the Knicks, your Nova guys in general. Where did that come from? Tell me what Jay Wright used to speak into you guys to make sure that it doesn't matter what circumstances are in front of you, whether you're walking through Times Square or walking through New York City to get to the Garden. It's the biggest moment of your life. You hit the shot. How do you guys have that within you to stay focused at all times?
18: Well, I think it's something that we kind of all had going into the situation at our universities, like Jalen being coached by his father, my mom being a military mom and then a college coach, and then Josh being trained by his family as well. It's just like those guys just always had the laser focus just ready to go. So when we got to college, it was just easy to learn from a win because losses really crushed us. Like we would cry, like we would lose 4 or 5 games a year. So we would be hurt. So we wouldn't want to feel like that. So we would take the opportunities to learn so much from wins. And I think that just translated like, look, no matter the situation, no matter the circumstance, we're trying to be the best versions of ourselves. And at the end of the game, if the other team can beat us, we go to midcourt, we shake their hands, and then we go back and we get better regardless.
17: Who beat you that year? Do you remember off the top of your head?
18: So we lost to Buddy Hield in Oklahoma and Hawaii at Pearl Harbor by 20.
17: Ooh. Okay. Ooh. Trying to find a formula to beat the Knicks. Let's see. It's a 3-point shooting, Buddy Hield. Keep going.
18: We lost at Virginia when they had Malcolm Brogdon and those
17: guys.
18: Okay,
17: so smarts, discipline, Virginia. Ball control. Don't turn the ball over with Brogdon.
14: We go score 45 points and win.
17: You're damn right, Tony Bennett. Let's go. All right, keep going.
18: We lost to Providence at home, but that was like after a snowstorm. We lost to Seton Hall in the Big East Tournament Championship. Because the same exact play that we ran to win the game in the national championship, ours came off the screen and slipped, and we never got a good shot. Mm. So we lost the game. So if you go back and watch that clip, that's why Daniel Chefu took the mop and went and mopped where he knew he was going to set the screen, because we lost the championship because we didn't even get a shot because our guy slipped.
14: Wow.
17: Wait, hold on a second. before the national championship game-winning play in 2016,
18: mm-hmm.
17: your manager went out to mop the floor?
18: No. This is our starting center who played in the NBA for the Washington Wizards.
17: Oh, I didn't hear.
18: Daniel Ochefu.
17: Okay, yeah.
18: He sweat so much. And in the Big East Tournament Championship right here in Madison Square Garden against Seton Hall in 2016, we lost a ring because Ryan Arcidiacono came off of Daniel's screen and slipped. Yeah. We didn't even get a good look.
20: Oh, wow.
19: Because of the sweat?
18: Because he slipped off the screen.
17: If we watch the live in-arena feed, maybe not the actual broadcast feed, but the live in-arena feed, you're telling me we will see your starting center mopping the floor as Coach Wright is calling the play?
18: Not only our starting center, who played in the NBA, who was a senior captain. Because wow. It was that important. No. I got it, ball boy. God bless you. Let me take that. I'm going to make sure that is clean.
14: That's culture on another level right there.
19: Totally.
14: That is chestnut checking.
17: He's saying it's cheating. He's a North Carolina fan because you had a performance
14: whatever,
17: enhancer.
14: Anyway. Speaking of Nuno, listen. Chris, I know you're an Eagles fan. I typically don't allow Eagles fans to come into the studio.
21: Let's go, Birds.
14: But I do want to ask you this question because my producer, Nuno, he's a Giants fan, also a diehard Knicks fan. He said that he would give up one of our Super Bowl titles for a Knicks championship. I'm going to ask you the same question. Would you give up one of the Eagles' Super Bowl championships to watch your friends win the NBA Finals this year?
19: That's a tough question. Loves his friends, loves the Birds.
18: Because I know
14: Would Jalen let you give up one of those Eagles championships?
19: Yeah, and that's another good thing.
18: See, Josh is a Bamanders fan.
14: Wow.
18: So he's used to being tormented and not winning nothing in football. So I like that he goes through that. Mikhail is a Rams fan.
19: Yuck.
18: So he's feeling good right now.
14: Yeah, they got Miles, yeah.
18: But I mean, yeah, it's a no-brainer. Of course I want to see these guys win. I love the Eagles.
14: So you would get which one? Which Super Bowl? Would you give up the Jalen Hurts one?
18: No.
14: The Nick Foles one? The Nick Foles one was the first one. Philly? You would give that up? You gotta specify which one would you give up now. I can't let you off the hook.
18: Oh, man. I love you, Nick Foles, but it gotta be that one.
17: What? Would you give up both Super Bowls if Jalen, I'm gonna do you a solid right now. Pay attention, Chris. This is gonna be good for you, hopefully.
18: That hurt to say.
17: Would you give up both Super Bowls if between Jalen, Josh, and Mikhail, they gave you front row seats tonight?
18: No.
19: No, he's not gonna do that.
17: You gotta get the front row seats for your guys.
19: Here, let me bring it back.
18: I went to New Orleans to watch us win the Super Bowl against Patrick Mahomes.
19: What a game.
18: One of the greatest sports moments of my entire life.
14: I'm glad it was a great sports moment because it wasn't a great game. That was an ass kicking.
19: BTA.
14: That was BTA.
19: So were you at the Eagles parade? And if your boys with the Knicks get it done, will you be at the Knicks parade? And how do you think the two will compare?
18: I was at the Eagles parade. I don't remember much, but that's another story for another day. And will I be? Of course, I gotta be around to just witness that, man. Yeah. It's gonna be an atmosphere, like you said, that we've never ever seen. Yeah. But more importantly, for these guys, man, they deserve it. They work hard, and like I said, I would be shocked if they didn't win. And I'm gonna always reiterate that I would be more shocked if they didn't get the job done. So I've always expected it.
19: So you're expecting to be on a float is what you're saying.
18: Absolutely. I don't know about a float, but I'm a man with the people, so I might have boots on ground. I'm on land.
19: If you do, we need a live stream so that we can tap in. That's, I want to see it from your POV.
18: Come on, that's simple, man. We're going to have us a good time.
17: Chris, what do you think that Jay Wright would tell Josh, Mikhail, and Jalen that they're not doing well right now?
18: Wow. That's I think he would probably tell Josh to stop fouling.
17: Okay.
18: Like, we need you on the floor because we see your impact, even if you're not scoring, defense, rebounding, just the energy that you give the guys on the court. We need you out there. What he would tell Mikhail is to just feed off of your last game, continue to have that great momentum translate into this, but just know that this is a new game. And then to Jalen, he would just, you know, you're the captain, do what you do. You know, that, I mean.
17: But I would assume these guys are made up in such a way. You said it was, like, the Villanova culture, not that it's overrated. It's, Jay Wright did an amazing job of finding guys when they got there that were already that way. So the Knicks have done an amazing job of finding guys when they got there that were already that way. But I would assume part of being that way is, cool, we're down 2-0. Do you know how many things I've done wrong?
18: Right.
17: And they would focus on that, right? Like, exactly. In terms of getting better here to finish the job, which obviously, you know, they're trying to do.
18: Yeah, no, I mean, again, I think that's the mindset. Just, we're up 2-0, but we're looking at it like it's 0-0. Mm-hmm. So what can we do to get better? Mm-hmm. We can be better on defensive possessions. We can get a better offensive possession here. You know, we can get an extra swing, kick, drive here. You know, it's just, you know, small things like that. Because at this level, man, everybody's good.
14: Yep.
18: Everybody's really good. So it's who are going to do the small things at the highest level. You know, underdog mindset with superstar talent. That's just what these guys are. Mm.
17: Chris Jenkins, 2016 national champion for Villanova, part of the Nova Knicks extended family, as we're showing the replay yet again.
19: Boom.
17: On television now. Of course, the call at Westwood One you heard here. Chris's game-winning shot against North Carolina with the floor mopped prior. And you see Josh Hart, if you're watching on TV, jump right in there to celebrate with you, with his teammate, Chris Jenkins. Chris, always a pleasure. Thank you so much for joining us. We appreciate it. We're Unsportsmanlike, presented by Progressive Insurance.
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0: 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Chasing that bag, y'all.
1: Of the night.
14: All right, we're going to keep this one nice and sweet and simple. Knicks on the money line. They win game three at home. Electric atmosphere, Madison Square Garden. Knicks on the money line. It's $100 to make $176. That is the play of the day.
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17: We are on Sportsmanlike here on ESPN Radio. 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Did you get your word of the day in?
19: I did not, but Cece said that New York City was in full bloom earlier in the show. Others may say it's floriferous.
17: Floriferous?
19: Correct. It means a garden that has an abundance of blooms. Floriferous.
17: So you were setting up the bloom take the whole time, I guess.
19: Well, he just happened to weave it in at the top of the show, but I thought if I responded with floriferous at the top of the show that you would call it out. I thought maybe we would circle back to that. We didn't. You took the bait.
17: Yep.
19: With another word. So floriferous, our word of the day.
17: You win 1-0 you this week so far. All right, on Sportsmanlike Moments. So first off, Micah Parsons, Green Bay Packers, your guy Smalls, had a fascinating tweet over the weekend. I want everybody to react to it. I feel like Pat Custer Costello may have written this tweet for him. I haven't even had a wedding yet, but just showing up for a wedding is expensive as hell. Happens to be right.
19: The money that I've spent in my lifetime celebrating other people's life decisions, I could buy real estate with it.
14: Real estate?
19: I have been to and been in so many weddings, and I am so...
17: Don't do the caveat.
14: Give me a ballpark.
19: I'm happy to be included in their day.
14: How many weddings?
19: At least 30.
17: And you've been in
14: 30 weddings?
19: No, I've been in 7.
14: You've been in 7, but you've been to 30.
19: At least.
14: Because you got to have the right fit and
19: I've
14: all that stuff.
19: I've been to at least
14: travel.
19: 30. Travel, gift, outfit,
14: lodging,
19: transportation, lodging. Mind you, a lot of those weddings, it's because I know the bride, which means engagement party, bachelorette party, bridal shower. All of it.
14: So what's our batting average here? How are we doing? Like, are most of those people still married? Where are we at with this?
19: I don't think I've been to any weddings of someone who's been divorced, actually.
14: Oh, so Smallman, the good luck charm for people's marriage.
19: That's right.
17: So what are you saying per couple? 1,000 on
19: every wedding?
14: 1,000.
17: Has 1,000.
19: Basically a comma in it, yeah.
17: I'm saying all in. I mean, you're
19: all
17: not,
19: in, yeah. With every party and everything.
14: Sheesh.
4: Let's say 1,000.
17: Let's say.
19: Because that's the thing. You go to the engagement party, you bring in a gift. You go to the bachelorette party, you're getting a gift. You go to the bridal shower. Guess what there is? A registry. You know what else is? You know what else has a registry? The wedding. I give an envelope of cash because I'm Italian. That's what we do.
14: Appreciate that.
19: There, you know what I mean? Like, use the cash. Go on your honeymoon. Exactly. Have the time on me. That all adds up. That all adds up.
17: But there's also probably an expectation when you're Micah Parsons and you're showing up
19: Correct.
17: For a wedding.
19: That you better give a generous gift.
17: Oh, my God.
19: You're Micah Parsons.
17: You're Micah Parsons.
19: You can't be cheap.
14: You make quarterback money.
17: Yeah.
19: No, and you know what?
14: And that's the thing. Everybody knows what you make.
19: I was just going to say the same thing.
14: Everybody knows what you make.
17: Let's say for argument's sake.
19: It's all like me. It's shrouded in a bit of mystery.
14: Year,
19: you know what I mean? They don't really know. With Micah, I know to the cent what
14: exactly,
19: you're pulling.
14: Exactly.
17: So let's say, Cece, you invited Micah Parsons to your wedding.
14: Yeah.
17: What's the gift that he better be giving at least?
14: See, it's interesting because... When you got it, people think it's tacky to have a registry and expect really nice gifts. So what my wife and I did for our wedding registry or whatever, we said, donate to one of these three charities.
19: Love that.
17: Chris Canty's bank account.
14: No, not.
19: Chris Canty Foundation. Boys and Girls Club, maybe, right?
14: United Way.
19: But I know maybe Chicago. Okay.
14: And then Plan A.
19: Plan
14: so
19: A.
14: That my Go wife ahead. Is on the board for Plan A. So women's health. So, like, yeah, like.
17: Well, you're still going to check how much did Micah give, especially now knowing he could write it off.
14: Yes, that's my point. Like, if it's a write-off and you got it to
17: What's
14: get,
17: the
14: like,
17: number? At least 5?
14: If you've got 8 figures in the bank account, 9 figures in the bank account, I'm going to need to have a healthy 4-digit donation. So it's good. For Micah Parsons, I don't want to be in his pockets, but I'm going to go ahead. $5,000 feels about right.
17: Yeah.
19: Especially if you're close. If he directly is close to the person.
14: It's going to charity. You're writing it off anyway.
19: Yeah, good
14: Donate point. The money.
17: Mike is right. You know what? That's what it comes down to. That tweet is actually correct, looking at that tweet. All right, next
14: one. That's why I don't have a problem with the people that are like, you know what? I'm not going to go to the wedding. I'm just going to give you a bomb-ass gift. I'm cool with them people. Because they're like, look, I'm just going to take the money that would have cost for the fit, for the hotel, for the flight, and roll that into your wedding gift. You're welcome.
17: I'd rather that. Anybody I invite to anything, give me a gift. I don't need you there.
19: ECAC? It lowers.
14: So you don't want us to come to the ECAC?
19: That's right.
17: That's a little different.
14: How is it different? You said anytime you invite somebody to something.
17: But nobody gives me
19: none
17: gifts.
19: None of us show up, but Ed has a mountain of gifts.
14: Yeah, correct.
17: But there's no gifts. Nobody gives me gifts.
14: So it's just you and the
19: hibachi
14: guy.
19: No, we bring wine. We bring flowers for your wife.
17: Do you know? Oh, wait a minute. So yesterday, we went to something for my son's camp. And they had something with name tags or whatever. And my wife literally turns to me and she goes, oh, the Mike Tannenbaum effect's here. Because Mike T required us to have name tags at our hibachi cookout last year with everyone from the show that's on the show and a part of the show. We all know each other's names. Anyway, all right, next one. So Fernando Mendoza is Mr. Vegas now. When you think about Mendoza, you think about Vegas, of course, or maybe not. He was there for the Golden Knights over the weekend. How do we think he did as a hype man? How do we think Mendoza did as the hype man for the Vegas Golden Knights over the weekend?
14: I actually think he did pretty good. I like it.
17: He's cranking
14: Mendoza
17: that up.
14: Mendoza did good with cranking it up.
19: Crank that soldier boy.
14: Miles Garrett did good with his appearance with the Dodgers, with the pitch, through an actual strike.
17: Yeah. I mean, Kobe shirt with Dodgers hat.
14: Faces we know in new places, they're doing well.
17: All right.
19: I appreciate that Fernando Mendoza gave it his all. He really leaned
17: in. Well, you knew he was going to do that.
19: But,
17: That's who he is.
19: He doesn't try to be cool in the moment. He's like, I'm going to go at this 1,000%.
14: Yeah, that's the thing. You could sense that with his persona, he wants to be buttoned up.
19: Yeah.
14: But he looked like he let it go
19: in
14: that moment.
19: Yeah, I like it.
14: Good to see that.
17: And then finally, Danhausen cursed the Carolina Hurricanes over the weekend. Oh, the audio is not great. I apologize. I thought we were going to play the audio. That's on me. Yes, but they put him on the big
3: screen. Just do
17: your
3: impression of it.
17: Very nice. Very evil. You are cursed. There you go. Danhausen cursing the Hurricanes, and they lost. On to Tuesday. We're on Sportsmanlike.
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7: 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It's how it has to be. Can't be satisfied with anything.
8: Now you're going to go on the road in that environment. They don't know. They don't know what they're about to encounter. This is different.

0: Oh, it's going to be different, all right. It is going to be different. Madison Square Garden, not only the epicenter of the basketball world, epicenter of the sports universe. 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Randy Scott, Andre Snelling's here in studio with you. We're making this a habit.
1: Yeah.
0: Consistency.
1: Let's do it.
0: Consistency in studio. David Dennis Jr. Is there as well, right? He's in New York, our guy DDJ.
2: Yeah, he's in Hudson. He's going to be in Hudson in New York. He's going to be on the show the next 4 days. Obviously, he's going to be in the building tonight.
0: Yeah.
2: So, yeah, we're being really consistent the last couple of weeks and months.
0: It's, you know, I don't have a team in this fight anymore. Mm-hmm. It was, you know, a joy to see OKC out. No, joking. No, but the Spurs, I do, you know,
1: you couldn't let it go.
0: Trey, I do appreciate the OKC fans who are like, huh, like you guys talking about the Spurs, you guys celebrated like you just won the chip.
1: Yeah.
0: And look, maybe you flew a little too close to the sun because now you're tangled with a Knicks team that could go up 3-0 on the Spurs in the NBA Finals if they take care of business tonight. Hey, no matter where you are, you can always listen to ESPN Radio on the ESPN app or SiriusXM Channel 80.
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0: 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New York Knicks up 2-0 on the Spurs in the NBA Finals. Game 3 tonight. You can see it on ABC and on the ESPN app and here on ESPN Radio as well. The Knicks, I mean, historically, Dre, like, we know the numbers. It's like zero. If you're down 0-3 in the NBA Finals, in a best of seven, it's like 0-104.
1: Yeah. 0-for Winfrey. they're 0-forever, you know.
0: How'd we get here, though? Because I will raise my hand, man. Before this thing started, I said Spurs in 5.
1: Mm-hmm.
0: I still feel like the Spurs' best players are better than the Knicks' best players.
1: Yeah.
0: The Spurs' best players have not played up to their potential at all. Mm-hmm. And there are fewer of them to go around. I feel like the Knicks' depth has certainly helped. There's been a noticeable lack of that on San Antonio's part. But just from the guys who have been on the floor, how did we get here?
1: Yeah, so I've been running with this kind of big brother, little brother theme, or maybe like a father-son theme, where essentially the Knicks are vets. You know, they haven't been in the championship round before, but they played together. They were in the conference finals last year. They've been building up to this. They're all like 29, 30 years old. Like they got some bass in their voice. They've done this before.
0: Yeah.
1: The Spurs are brand new. They're like squeaky clean, especially their best players. Wimby's 22, Castle, second year, Dylan Harper, rookie. Like, is he 20 yet? Or is he still a teenager? Like,
0: Harper's 20.
1: He just hit 20.
0: Yeah, yeah.
1: So, I mean, their best players, you know, I don't know if you ever used to watch Martin back in the day, that Jerome, their breasts smell like Similac. Like, they are brand new to this. And it's showing. And so, in the first two games, I feel like largely the two teams have played at a similar level. But when it counts at the end, and oh, by the way, not for nothing, the Spurs have a first-year head coach, too. Mm-hmm. So whereas Mike Brown has won championships with the Warriors, he was as an assistant coach. He's an assistant coach on the Spurs when they won in 2003. Most of the Spurs, like, starters weren't alive in 2003, the last time the Spurs won a championship. And so it feels like the experience has been the difference in those first two games.
0: So here's the thing about Mike Brown. It's funny. Like, the Knicks, if they win out, if they sweep the Spurs, mm-hmm. they will have won 15 straight playoff games.
1: Yeah.
0: That would match the record from the 2017 Warriors.
1: Mm-hmm.
0: The head coach for 11 of those wins was Mike Brown.
1: Yeah.
0: Because Steve Kerr was on medical leave.
1: Yeah.
0: I think it was back surgery at the time. I can't remember.
1: Yeah, his back was messed up.
0: Yeah.
1: Really messed up.
0: So Mike Brown's done this before. He's been there and done. He's two-time coach of the year. We know that. I remember cracking a mic probably on ESPN radio and saying, oh, you know, Mike Brown, like, the first year's great, the second year's okay, and then, man, he ages like milk and not like wine. You know, we brought out the Patrice O'Neal stand-up bit, but like, he's not here for a long time necessarily, but it's, some of the goods are great. He deserves all the credit in the world for pushing the right buttons, for pulling the right levers. The depth that we've seen, it's everybody from Deuce McBride to Landry Shamet. I mean, Mitchell Robinson's playing on one good hand, 15 good minutes, and they're all effective. And getting the best out of Karl-Anthony Towns at a time where we're not to a point where maybe the basketball world owes him an apology, but there were doubts about his ability to keep up with Wembanyama.
1: Mm-hmm.
0: Offensively, we thought, all right, yeah, he'll be able to like pull Wembanyama into the deeper water, right? Because Cat likes to live at about 25 feet. He's gotten in Wemby's way, to say the least. I mean, Wemby was 2 of 12 with Cat as a primary defender in game 1. He's forcing him to not only shoot shots deeper than he would like from farther away, he's forcing him to just start possessions farther away from the basket. It seems like the Spurs don't know how to get Wemby more involved in an area where he's more comfortable.
1: Yeah, so there's a lot to respond to in what you just said. I'll start with there at the end, Karl-Anthony Towns' defense. I'm old enough to remember when Cat was coming out of Kentucky, because remember, he was the first overall draft pick the year that Nikola Jokic came into the NBA.
0: Okay.
1: So, you know, Cat was very, very highly touted coming out of Kentucky. But in the pre-draft process, when they're making their comps, he was thought of as a defensive player, not an offensive player.
0: Oh.
1: And, you know, I remember reading things like he's the best defensive prospect to hit the NBA since Patrick Ewing. A couple of comps even, you know, voiced the legend, like he might be the best defensive prospect to hit the NBA since Bill Russell. Mm-hmm. Like that was how they thought about Cat coming out of Kentucky. But then when he got to the NBA, he got to Minnesota, and maybe it was because they were a bad team initially and they needed him to come in and be the primary scorer. But that's what he became known for. He became a scorer. He became a shooter. He self-proclaimed best shooting big man in history. Mm-hmm. And he might not be wrong. And I feel like that's who he has been. That's been his reputation for most of the time since he's been in the league. And what Mike Brown has done, we talked about his excellent coaching job. He's been able to tap into how do I get Towns away from being just a pure scorer into more of an all-around player. And some of that, you know, kind of famously happened in the first round against the Hawks. We had a someone that covers the Knicks on this weekend, and he was saying essentially that Mike Brown listened to the assistant coaches and said, you know what, the way that the Knicks offense runs either all through Jalen Brunson, that's not helpful for everyone. What if we ran the offense more through Karl-Anthony Towns?
0: Yeah.
1: And
0: yeah.
1: Mike Brown, because of his experience in Golden State with Draymond Green, was like, you know what? I can run some of Draymond's plays for Cat. And it's kept him involved in the offense, whether he's scoring or not.
0: Mm-hmm.
1: And then Shaq used to famously say when he and Kobe were kind of going through it that, you know, the big dog, you got to let the big dog eat if you want him to protect the yard.
0: Yeah.
1: Well,
0: yeah.
1: Cat's eating now. Whether he's scoring or not,
0: right.
1: He's involved in everything they do on offense. And then coincidentally, he's living up to his defensive mm-hmm. potential. And so, yeah, Mike Brown getting that out of Cat has kind of changed the entire trajectory of this next team.
0: He's Andre Snellings. I'm Randy Scott. It's ESPN Radio on the ESPN app and Sirius XM Channel 80, as well as your smart speaker and iHeart Radio. 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Antonio Daniels was on with Hammer and Emmett, and he's a 1999 NBA champion, Sirius XM NBA radio host. But he was looking at this coaching difference because essentially, the roster is the same largely as it was under Tom Thibodeau. So what's the difference between Mike Brown and Thibs?
2: Think of who they were, not just with Tom Thibodeau, but also throughout the course of the regular season. They were iso-centric, Jalen Brunson-centric offense. It was all about Jalen Brunson going one-on-one and scoring, Karl-Anthony Towns just standing in the corner. And what people forget about Mike Brown is he was an assistant coach for championships under Steve Kerr in Golden State. You know what they have in Golden State? They have Draymond Green. They use Draymond Green as a hub. You know what they have in Golden State? They have Steph Curry, who has great gravity off the ball. So what he's done in a different sense is he has used Karl-Anthony Towns like Draymond Green, and he has used Jalen Brunson like Steph Curry.
0: To your point, and that was, and so you're nodding along, you should take a victory lap, but it's also like Draymond was a 3-point shooter at the time. Not as efficient, not as, what's the word? I don't want to say braggadocious, but like Cat will call himself the best 3-point shooting big man in basketball. It's been hard to argue. He's a 3-point NBA champion, but like he was a time in Draymond's career where he was less, well, Ben Simmons and more of a shooter, an actual, you know, threat. He was a 30-point scorer in the playoffs. So there are parallels there to be sure.
1: Yeah. And, you know, but the difference is Draymond was often the point guard for those teams, you know, with Steph playing off the ball. And, you know, even when he could knock down a open three, he was never the shooter that Karl-Anthony Towns is. And so, to, you know, Mike Brown's and their coaching staff's credit, even while letting Carl play more of that role, they still work to his strengths, right? Like, so Cat, if he gets the ball behind the 3-point arc, even if it's not a pure spot up, he's a threat. Mm-hmm. So that means that if Wemby's guarding him or whoever's guarding him, they have to bring the defense all the way out to him. And what we've seen in this series is Cat not settling for those threes. He's using his 3-point shooting as a threat and then getting that first step on Wemby. I've seen Cat beat Wemby off the dribble probably more than I've seen any center beat Wemby off the dribble this year mm-hmm. and get to the rim and actually finish and be confident with it. Like, what was it in game two? Cat's walking off the court talking about, they can't mess with me, you know, paraphrase. Like, he can't mess with me. Like, Cat's not just taking it to Wemby. He's taking it to Wemby and letting him know about it.
0: He's dictating he's imposing his will. You hear that a lot. And he is making Wemby react to him and feel him as opposed to the other way around. I mean, it's night and day. The colors are the same. Mm-hmm. It's still orange and blue, but it's night and day from what Chet Holmgren could or couldn't do mm-hmm. against Wembanyama. Everything that Cat is doing is what we thought we would see potentially between Chet Holmgren and Wemby in the last round, right? I'm not saying that Cat has the same level of disdain for Wemby or that mm-hmm. Wemby has the same level of disdain for Cat, but mm-hmm. we kind of thought it would be a more fair fight, and instead we're getting that fair fight. If anything, it's even more one-sided than we thought.
1: Yeah, so, you mentioned the disdain. I've wondered about that because for whatever reason, it's widely reported that Wembanyama, Chet Holmgren's not his favorite person.
0: Yeah.
1: And we see it play out on the court. And I wonder, does he need to find that for Kat? You know, does he need to find that? Because Wembanyama, he's young and on the way up, but we all see it. What they said when he was coming into the league that he was the best prospect since at least LeBron, maybe since Kareem, maybe ever. And he's starting to play to that level. And he hasn't reached the mountaintop of what we think he could be, but he certainly seems to be on the way up. And so when I say this, I'm not saying, oh, he's Michael Jordan. But Michael Jordan famously would find reasons to hate or to want to get back at his opponents. You know, if he didn't have a reason, then he would fabricate one. I heard this guy was talking about me. I heard this guy thought he was better than me. And so Wemby seems to have some of those same sensibilities when it comes to competitiveness at this early age. So maybe like Mike, he needs to find something. And I took that personal. You know, he needs to find something personal.
0: Personal. The story for Wembanyama and Chet Holmgren, I believe involves Wemby's mom. Mm. So that's a little tease. Okay. For now, we go to the phones. 888-SAY-ESPN is the phone number. 888-888-729-3776. Let's get to Dylan. Dylan knows the number. Dylan's in South Dakota. Dylan, once again, leading off on ESPN Radio. What's up, Dylan?
3: Morning, fellas. Dr. Dre, I'm not going to mention that fraudulent Cavs. Fulfilling their destiny. I'm not going to go there.
1: Hey, you
3: and
1: were
3: Randy,
1: right.
3: The Galaxy. Hey, you were right too, brother. And Randy, the Galaxy's got to know. Did you get Hookshot on the same team for your 82-0 squad? Did you make it happen?
1: I did.
0: You got one finally.
3: Okay, good.
1: Yeah,
3: man.
1: I got one.
0: Adam,
1: I got one.
3: I did
1: nice.
3: Not. No, I'm still shy. Okay, so I got to shout out Jordan from Texas, Lovable Walrus, Notorious B.I.G., and most importantly, Jay Boogs. Salute, salute, salute. Super Nintendo, Sega Genesis. When I was dead broke. Man, I couldn't picture this. At negating Vic, Bing Bong swiping two, Los Churros best come quick. In an MSG Wemby Castle rule. It's a must win for Spurs and young best grow up fast. Big body Brunts and Nova Nick size 7.5 foot on the gas. But I've been calling it all year. Now is the time. Dylan Harper going to harness his inner Ginobili and St. Ann going to be fine. Spike Fat Joe slurping Stiller soda with T-Shall dessert. Steph Castle going to bring Bing Bong, wine dine, and bring that two-way dominance hurt. And last but not least, on the way out, my curmudgeon on the shot clock, our favorite Bubs all time, no diggity, no doubt. Game 3, let's go, Spurs. Salute, salute, salute.
0: Oh, my goodness. The bars. Homage.
1: Bars.
0: The homage on the salute, salute, salute.
4: Dylan, by the way,
0: yeah,
4: he had a tweet that got read on Inside the NBA with
1: all
4: the,
1: right.
4: with the squad.
1: Yeah, did you guys see that?
0: No.
1: I didn't.
0: Yeah. What did he say?
1: I tweeted at you, Randy. I guess you didn't pay attention.
0: No, wow. I didn't see it.
1: That's embarrassing on many levels, but.
0: Hold on.
1: Embarrassing for me, mostly.
0: No, didn't see it. Keep going, though. What was the tweet?
1: Yeah, I was literally watching the game at my friend's house, and all of a sudden, it's halftime, and all of a sudden, I see a tweet from Dylan. I'm like, oh, I can't get rid of this guy. Every time I turn, I see the thing. It's like the first tweet that went to break, and it was the Shaq dunking over Chris Dudley. And, you know, just with whatever caption and, you know, at, you know, ESPN NBA. And it was Dylan's tweet. And, you know, he went crazy and loved it. And mm-hmm. it was a sad day for the show that Dylan was featured.
4: See, I disagree.
0: Oh, I got it. I see it now. Day. I see it now. I wasn't tagged in Dylan's tweet. I can't escape him, you said, Bubba. That's right. That's a good point.
4: I mean, between that and DDJ getting shouted out by Charles Barkley.
1: Yeah, how about that? Yeah. I did hear that
4: talking
1: one.
4: Talking to my man.
1: We were talking.
0: My man, David Dennis Jr.
1: Said, yeah, we were talking.
4: David Robinson, some out here like,
0: no.
4: I can't even get a head nod.
0: No, I know. So champions don't get a head nod. But Charles Barkley. No, but like
4: you
0: Barkley. Barkley being an icon. Got to be an icon, and that's what it is. I
1: like how you walked that back. I was just about to say shots fired.
0: Well, no, it's just, where's the bar? Is the bar icon status? Because that's a very small group of people who get shouted
1: it's just
0: out.
1: Too bad Charles didn't say ESPN Radio's, or Two America's David Dennis.
0: Didn't say that.
1: He just said ESPN David Dennis.
0: Didn't. Yeah. I've heard Chuck has been having a great time in San Antonio. He's been warmly welcomed by, you know, big welcome from the people down.
1: I see what you did there.
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11: I could absolutely see a world where the division cannibalizes itself and the Rams end up being the odd team out. 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
5: Ananobi driving to the corner, Bridges, late block three is good. Here's OG Ananobi driving against Wemby, launches against Wemby. Brunson will back off. Now dribbles on the crossover to the right. To the dotted line, fades, one-legged jumper, good. Wemby rises, his shot's no good. Rebound Knicks, game's over. Lucky 13 for the Knicks.
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8: 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He is Andre Snellings. I am Randy Scott. Have you found us on a beautiful Monday? Beautiful NBA Finals Monday? Right? We're glad you did. ESPN Radio is presented by Progressive Insurance. 888-SAY-ESPN is a phone number. 888-729-3776. We've sort of established how we got to this point, how Spurs' best players need to play better, and how Mike Brown deserves a ton of credit for shifting the offensive focus and having it run more through Karl Anthony Towns to feed the big dog, inspire him to protect the yard, as Andre invoked Shaq's quote, which was genius about playing, especially with Kobe Bryant. Let's talk about the biggest dog in the yard, or at least the tallest one, and that's Victor Wembanyama.
9: Yeah.
8: I always say sometimes you're a prisoner of your own established, you know, sort of high bar and standard, when 20 points and 12 rebounds, 26 points and 12 rebounds is a down night.
9: Right.
8: But the inefficiency jumps off the screen.
9: Yeah.
8: The turnovers jump off the screen. You can't say that he lost them the game in game two, but if they hang on to the basketball when he throws it off of Stephon Castle's back, who knows how that game turns out? And that's exactly what it was. It was a rebound and a turnover. It was Jalen Brunson. We're going to take you back to game two, who misses a jumper. Wembanyama gets the defensive board, has a chance to push for the potential game winner, throws it off of Stephon Castle, who just turned his head at the wrong time. Ball hits Castle's back, straight to Brunson. Wembanyama fouls Brunson, puts him on the line, makes one of two, and then on down the line, Brunson goes to the line, like we said, hits him. Spurs get one last chance. Wemby from about 20 feet. Where are you on that final play? Because talking with like Quentin Richardson over the weekend on SportsCenter, he's like, I wanted to see him go more downhill.
9: Yeah. So there's a few things in there. I did not love the last play. And I'm not sure that's Wemby, or at least Wemby alone, because as I pointed out earlier, the Spurs head coach, Miss Johnson, this is also his first full year as a head coach as well. I noticed that the Spurs tend to treat Wembanyama on offense like he's an ISO guy, you know, like he's an ISO superstar. I've noticed it at different times in the playoffs. They'll sometimes give him the ball and get out of the way, or they'll be on a fast break and they'll try to pass it to him in the middle to let him like

0: run the break, or like Stephon Castle in that last game, he looked away because I think in his mind, he thought Wemby's going to bring this up and create some offense, even though it was like 10 seconds left in the game. And I think that's not Wemby, at least not yet. You know, he's got an excellent handle to be 7'4". He's got a great jump shot. We've seen his logo threes in big moments, but he's not a guy that you give the ball and he's just going to like break it down against the whole defense off the dribble. He's too tall. The opponents can get in there and get the ball.
1: That was game one.
0: Yeah, that was game one. And, you know, on that final play, giving him the ball at the ISO about 20 feet from the rim. Yes, I would have liked to have seen him drive it, but if he drives it, then maybe he gets stripped and that happens negative. I would like to have seen on that play, and I mean, this is Monday morning quarterbacking, right? Mm-hmm. But live action, De'Aaron Fox was having the best game he's had since he's been injured. He had been getting into the paint all night. I would have liked to have seen De'Aaron Fox at least the decision maker, and he can decide whether, hey, I've got the look, or I can, you know, dish it to Wemby to take the shot. And if Fox takes the shot and Wemby's off the ball, he's got a chance at the offensive rebound. With Wemby taking the shot, there was no chance that the Spurs were getting the offensive rebound. Yeah. So this, I didn't love the play, but I'm not sure that's all on Wembanyama.
1: So Wembanyama has, throughout his young career, been very thoughtful at the mic. He deserves the criticism that he got during the Western Conference Final for dodging questions after a Spurs loss. But when he has face the media, he has been forthcoming. He has been transparent. He has been thoughtful and introspective, and doing so, as you pointed out in the pre-show meeting, Andre, like, he's doing it in his second language.
0: Yeah.
1: And so his quote, we're not gonna play the sound, but his quote after game two on the turnover, "I threw that one away. I messed up. That's the most frustrating thing, to throw it away after putting in all this work." And then on his mindset, he goes, "I'm still very blurry." That's his word. "That's the whole problem. I need to have more poise, more control over the game." And then on the last shot, he said he liked the look, but emphasized results matter more than the process in those moments. In that moment, he just needed to score. He's not wrong on any of it. I mean, some of it is subjective, but he's objectively given it thought, taking ownership, leading through the media, which we sometimes see coaches do. But we also see it from your game's best players. He's only 22 years old.
0: Yeah.
1: The question though becomes, is he too forthcoming? Is he giving his opponent something through the media? Is he rattling the confidence that his teammates have in him? I think by blurry, I think he meant like the game's moving fast. It was a little too rushed. I didn't quite see it clearly. I thought I saw one thing. It was another thing. Is he oversharing is my question.
0: Yeah, so that's a good question. On the blurry thing in particular, I guess this is a tease for tonight's telecast, you know, for ESPN covering the finals. Doris Burke and PJ Carlissimo interview Wemby, and, you know, they're going to run that tonight. But, you know, I've heard some pre-clips from it, and we played it on the air yesterday. And Wemby, you know, Doris asked him about that blurry comment, and Wemby said essentially – what he meant was that as a rookie, the game was super, super fast, right? You know, everything was happening at once. But as he's, you know, in year three, he feels like that's the area where he's improved the most, with the game slowing down, and that's allowed him to play better out there on the court. But that he referenced Nikola Jokic as a player that can just control all of the action on the court, and, you know, said about himself that he's still working to get to that level. And so, yes, in some ways that can be oversharing if the opponent, you know, is able to take advantage of that and say, hey, you know, this guy's playing too fast. And in game two, the inside the NBA crew said that the Cat had Wemby shell shocked in the first half because of how he was attacking him and he was so effective. And so maybe in those ways that plays into the inexperience factor and the Knicks being able to take advantage of it. But I also would say, you asked, do I think that it shakes his teammates' confidence in him? I don't know if I believe that, because he, you know, there was a play, I believe it was against the Thunder, where Wemby makes a shot and he goes and stands over next to the bench and he's got his arms out and like the bench is like praising him, and like, I think they are in. We just talked about it. They believe they could give him the ball on the fast break like he's LeBron James.
1: Final seconds.
0: Yeah. You know, and so I don't think he's shaking their confidence in him. And I think ultimately he's just being thoughtful with his answers and does not believe that it will affect how the Knicks can play him, that they can't use it to their advantage. Mm-hmm. But, you know, I would imagine in the Knicks locker room, maybe they think otherwise.
1: Okay. NBA playoffs are on ESPN Radio. 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
2: 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This magic carpet ride continues, and they lead 2-0 here in these NBA Finals.
3: Now you're going to go on the road in that environment. They don't know what they're about to encounter. This is different.
1: Oh, it's going to be different. It's going to be different for the Knicks as well. I think it's going to be a sneaky level of pressure in terms of just this fishbowl at MSG tonight. Quentin Richardson has played in America's most famous arena. He's our ESPN NBA analyst. He's with us on ESPN Radio Q. It's me, Randy Scott, alongside Andre Snellings. The environment tonight, you know, you played in postseason games for the Knicks. This is different, obviously. You're going to be there. What are you expecting tonight?
4: Listen, fellas, I don't know what to expect. I know I'm expecting it to be, you know, crazy, packed house, something like a experience I've never experienced before, but I'm definitely excited. I'm definitely excited to just see this atmosphere and, you know, be in it.
0: So Q, we were just talking about Wemby and whether maybe he's oversharing as he talks about the areas that he thinks he needs to improve on or how he feels about making mistakes. But this is the highest level. As someone that has kind of been, you know, has such a long NBA career, how do you think Wemby gets over the things that he's not done as well as he'd like to up to this point and then gets refocused on what he has to do from here on out?
4: Yeah, it sounds really simple, but it's just going out there and doing it. I mean, I don't have a problem. It's kind of grown on me the way that, you know, Wemby shares and speaks and talks about things and answers whatever every single question the reporter asks him. That's just who he is. I don't mind him being that way. He's very transparent. He's very thoughtful about the questions and things. For me, it's just, you know, he hasn't played as well as we expected, as well as he wanted to. But, I mean, when you look at the numbers for a 22-year-old and his first run in the playoffs, period, first time being in the playoffs to make it all the way to the finals, and he's been great. He's been unbelievable. But, I mean, yes, can he be better? Does he need to be better? Absolutely. And so, I mean, that's just where he is. I think, you know, he's played well in spots and stretches in this series, but I think he's yet to put together a full game from start to finish where he's, you know, kind of dominated the play well. And that remains to be seen whether he will or not. But, I mean, I do appreciate, you know, his candidness when he's asked questions and his ability to answer them, I feel like, very truthfully.
1: Q Rich on ESPN Radio and the ESPN app. Andre Snellings, Randy Scott alongside. From your perspective, Q, as a former player, how desperate is the situation for the Spurs right now? And what do they have to do mentally to even give themselves a chance to avoid going down 0-3?
4: Yeah, this is do or die. No doubt about it. This is, I mean, if they were saying game two was, you know, like a must win or that, this is for sure that. We all know the historical reference when a team goes down 3-0, and that's basically night-night, and we all know that. So, I mean, yeah, mentally they have to just stay focused on the task at hand. It's going to be loud. It's going to be crazy. It's going to be a lot of things, but they got to go in and put together a complete 48 minutes as a team. They got to get contributions, you know, from their bench players, from everybody. Everybody got to be locked in on what their job is to do and bring that to the table tonight because game three is going to be one of those ones that people talk about forever, I feel like, just because of the historical significance of the first game and the finals game in the Garden and over, you know, however many years and all of the significance of that. And I think it's going to be, you know, just a crazy night tonight.
0: Okay, Q. So other side of that coin, right? You were talking about kind of the pressure that's on the Spurs because their back is against the wall. I've been pushing this kind of like big brother, little brother or father son theme. Like if you think back to the movie, He Got Game, right? Jesus Shuttlesworth, dad hit them first three jumpers when they was playing 1-on-1. He was in control. But once Jesus Shuttlesworth starts scoring, it was over. So if you're the Knicks, you've been holding little brother Spurs down. Do they need to make sure they don't win this game? Because once little brother gets a taste of the win, then it could be over for them. Like, is there just as much pressure on the Knicks tonight as there is on the Spurs?
4: Absolutely, I believe so. I mean, especially when you look at the way the first two games went. I mean, we could easily be looking at 1-1 or 2-0 San Antonio right now. And nobody would, you know, be looking at it crazy because of the way the games went. They definitely had spots and chances in both of the last two games. So they know they're right there. So, yeah, it could be one of those situations where they get one. It's like, oh, and then, you know, they really turn up off of that. But for me, it's just like if you're the Knicks, you just handle your business. It's not, or you don't want to put too much thought into it and overthink it. Just keep doing what they've been doing. And you know, you got like the one thing I will say that I look at tonight as, and I've been a part of this before, playing in the Garden. And like you say, I'll see what the crowd is going to be. Y'all have the expectations, but I don't think anybody can really predict what it's going to feel and be like in there. So I'll just leave it at that. But I mean, I do know that I've seen games on TV. I've been in games in person there myself, home and away. That the Garden is one of those buildings that it could work for you or it could work against you. If you go in there and it's loud and it's crazy and the whole building is ready to explode and the Knicks come out flat. And it's not that the fans are going to turn on them. It's just that they are so excited. They're anticipating. You could feel them ready. And if you don't give them something to cheer for, it could turn into heavy sides after a missed shot and make shots heavier for the home team and make things more difficult for the home team. Not that the crowd would be cheering against them, but just the anticipation of them ready to get excited and get loud. If you don't give that to them in time, it could kind of their hastiness to get to that chanting and cheering, that could kind of work against you as the home team if you don't deliver that for them. So you do have to watch for that.
1: All right, Q Rich, I got to know real quick on the way out, how many people hit you up for a ticket tonight?
4: Man, listen, since it's been announced that I was actually going to be here, it's gotten pretty out of control. I mean, I'm easy, though. Since I've retired, I've been a easy no to anybody that asks anything. No, I don't have them no more. I did it my whole career, so now I just say no. So it's very, very easy. I mean, I'm 46, I'm an adult now, but like, it's a big difference asking the 19, 20-year-old kid to get tickets than asking this guy. Mm-hmm. You get nothing, literally. Only pop, sister, brother, wife, kids. That's the extent. It's like I'm gonna go. I don't even ask for tickets no more. I don't want to have to deal with it all. I don't want to get anybody tickets. I don't want to get my family tickets. I don't want to get nobody. You're not walking in with me. I don't want to deal with it.
1: Normalize no. Quentin Richardson, Knicks in the building tonight. We appreciate it, Courage. Thank you.
0: Thanks, Q.
4: Yes, sir. Anytime, fellas.
1: All right. This was SportsCenter. That's a new interview podcast from Rich Eisen. It's featuring SportsCenter legends. It's available now on Disney Plus, the Rich Eisen Show YouTube channel, and all podcast platforms. This was SportsCenter. It's presented by Gusto. Episode 1, Dan Patrick. Some really stuff that I didn't know either. Really interesting insights into that.
5: Episode 2 just posted Chris Berman.
1: Chris Berman, okay. But the stuff with DP and Stuart Scott was, I had no idea. No idea.
5: Yeah, there was some good stuff.
1: And Rich saying that he wanted the chair with Dan Patrick.
6: Bubba just mentioned Chris Berman. You do a Chris Berman impression, right? You have.
1: I think everybody does a Chris Berman impression. My favorite one is like Chris Berman like ordering a sandwich at Subway. You know?
7: Chicken. Teriyaki, meh, onions, meh, green peppers, meh.
1: You know, like it's like yes and no, stop and go, green, red. That is the nicest. Good. Still has office hours over in his office. Has like a deli style, like take a number outside of his outside of his office. Yeah, and he'll talk to anyone. Oh, yeah. And I don't mean like a he's just looking for somebody to talk to. Like, if you are the newest anchor and yes. you need info or questions or advice or what, he will make the time.
6: Two quick Berman
1: John
6: stories.
1: Saunders used to be that way.
6: Yeah. So you always get, you know, sometimes behind the scenes at ESPN, you'll get in because he has Hartford Wolfpack, the AHL affiliate here, tickets.
1: Oh.
6: Every once in a while, you get a email from his secretary. He's like, hey, Chris is, you know, he's getting yeah. offering up his tickets.
1: Yeah.
6: And the other thing is, one of the legends at the ESPN calf, Joe, one of the guys who take, you know.
1: Korean War veteran Joe.
6: Yes. I one time saw Joe and Chris Berman just having a conversation and people were just like holding court. No one even wanted to pay for the food. They were just listening to these two guys talk.
1: That's incredible. That's incredible. Boomer, legend. Willingham is in Virginia. We see you on the line. 888-SAY-ESPN, 888-729-3776. We're going to get your calls on the other side. Madison Square Garden is going to be crazy tonight, but not outside. In the streets. We'll explain that. Maybe Andre will. This is ESPN Radio and the ESPN app.
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9: Indiana was right to swoop in when they did, which was December of 2025. There was a letter put out by the Bears team president and CEO Kevin Warren that the team would expand its search after it had said it was focusing on Arlington Heights, where it owns the property, to include the Northwest region of Indiana, which is technically still Chicagoland. So I think Indiana capitalized on a moment, but in my opinion, and what I'm being told from my reporting, sources I've spoken with, this is nowhere as close to a done deal as the governor seems to be, of governor of Indiana, Mike Braun, who we just talked to, seems to be positioning it as. The way it was described to me is that right now, Indiana is in the lead to go get the Bears, but the Bears are still leaving the door open for Illinois to make something shake. They are, quote, still in the race.
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0: say, this is like hearing a ghost.
1: Yeah.
0: It really is. 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I was today years old when I realized that there was posthumous music released from the Michael Jackson estate. I had no idea.
2: Yeah, so.
0: None idea.
2: I've got three kids, and my youngest daughter in particular has been on a Michael Jackson kick. Mm. And they started playing those songs for me, and I immediately said, that's AI. I was like, there's no way that's real.
0: Right.
2: And to this day, you know, yesterday, Locke came up to me and said, I can't believe you think, so that song's called Blue Gangster. They played this other one called Chicago. They're like, I can't believe you thought that was AI. And I'm like, seriously? Like, I thought I knew all the Michael Jackson music.
0: Right,
2: I had no idea that that album was ever out. And Blue Gangster will get in your head. I walked into the studio today singing Blue Gangster. That's why Bubba played it.
0: We just had it. It's got a good beat. I maintain. Let's get to the phones because Willingham in Virginia has been holding patiently. Willingham, you are on ESPN Radio. What's up, man?
3: Thanks for taking my call. I just want to piggyback on the last time when I talked to y'all guy. I told y'all that the Knicks gonna sweep. Okay, see, this is what happened. I'm going back on the last game they played. See, when you got two good teams, then you got to have good coaches. See, that last play they did what they should have did, the coach should have called timeout. He should have called timeout. He got a young, experienced team. He should have called timeout, setting them down. And what he would have did when he called timeout and setting them down, he could have put women in the middle of throw the ball up high. If he'd have missed his shot, they'd have went overtime. But see, pressure buster still gone. And see, like the night when San Antonio come in now, they can't be coming in with a hockey suit on because they're going to be skating on thin ice. And see, like, everything been like a microwave. Everything been fast with them. See, like now they realize it now.
0: Yeah.
3: We here now. See, Oklahoma City, they took a loss out of them mentally. Now the game is about mentally. If you're a leader, you can say the right thing to the right people, but when you're leaving, you got to show some kind of frustration. You got to come in there like you're mad or something. You got to let the team know you ain't satisfied with what happened. Oh, my mistake. Or, I did this. He being too soft. See, so like now, when you get in that garden, you got different kind of pressure, you got different kind of pressure left. It's like some people.
0: Willingham, we heard most of that. The phone was taking a hit. We were starting to lose every other word, so we didn't want to lose your overall points that you were making. But I like pressure busts a steel drum and a sealed drum at that. I don't know what the timeout situation was for Mitch Johnson in that final run. He's talking about before Wemby throws it off of Stephon Castle's back.
2: Yeah, I mean, and it's a great point because they did have a timeout left. They had just called one so you get two timeouts basically in the last 2 minutes.
0: Okay.
2: They had called one with about 30 seconds left. But the situation was there was only 10 seconds left in the game. Presumably, they were going to hold for the last shot. And a lot of times with more veteran teams, the coach shows trust late and says, you know, if you get the rebound, just go ahead and take it down the court. Mm-hmm. The defense hasn't had time to get set and you let the team operate against an unbalanced defense. But in this case, when the superstar is involved, you know, Wemby's 22, Castle's probably 21. He's
0: Castle's
2: a second year guy.
0: Yeah.
2: And then, you know, and you've got a first year head coach. I think there is something too that they should have called timeout, calmed things down, set the play. Some of that can be, like I was saying earlier about myself, Monday morning quarterbacking, but there is something to this experience thing. And I saw a stat this weekend about Wemby. And I believe this is correct. I don't want to misquote it, but since the play by play era, 1998, Wemby is now the only person during that era to record a turnover, a foul, and a missed shot in the last 10 seconds of a finals game.
0: Really?
2: And so it's obviously not the finish that he or they wanted. And I think experience probably played a part in that.
0: I want to get to Jordan in Texas. He's our guy. We're running short on time, but Jordan, the floor is yours. You're on ESPN Radio, bud. What's up?
4: What's up, dog? Hey, man, shout out to DJ for calling me an accountant. I'm an accountant by hauling all these pools, making all that money. But shout out to the Jalen Brunson 2 years ago, took $100 million off the table to win this championship now. I would say buy tickets for Knicks fans, but they're $8,000. The Spurs don't win tonight. This series is over. De'Aaron Fox, this is what you were brought to San Antonio to do, and you are a choke artist. You need to be more like big brother Jalen Brunson and Becky Hammond. You are wrong. If Jalen Brunson wins tonight, this shows that the little man can win in the NBA. Love you, man!
0: Jordan's fighting it a little bit, but he says he's not sick, right? He's just been moving bulls through New Mexico.
1: He was hauling bulls in New Mexico through the dust storm.
2: Through the dust storms.
0: He lives a country music song, country and western. He is Andre Snelling. So I'm Randy Scott. Are we seeing the best parody that we have ever seen in the NBA? It's ESPN Radio and the ESPN app.
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22: 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In the South, it's always college football season. 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Southern Sports Today proudly presents The Chuck Oliver Show. 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
23: We were going to have an awesome college football conversation today. Blown up after 18 minutes. It is the Chuck Oliver Show, and we're going to talk college football, and I believe it'll still be a brand of awesome, but it'll be scandalous, beat your fist on the table sort of awesome versus a speculative, feel-good, fun sort of awesome. We will have guests today. We have to have guests. Heath Klein's Rolodex to the Stars, it's just too overflowing. So today, bottom of this hour, Jordan Hill's going to join us from Dogs 247, covers UGA. They got their quarterback, their class of 27 quarterback, Colton Nussmeier, younger brother of Garrett, son of Doug, and he committed maybe Friday for the weekend, over the weekend, and a highly rated kid who obviously speaks the language, knows what it's about, and it's a long-time pursuit, and was he their first quarterback that they wanted in 27? No. But he's still a really good one to have. So, and of the remaining options, probably top the list there. So this is significant. It was a big time weekend for him as well overall, but Colton Nussmeier getting a quarterback committed for next year's class is a big deal. Nick Roush going to join us, Kentucky Sports Radio, also on three. Good for Will Stein. He has been way more visible in the media than Mark Stoops had been the last few years. And that's one thing that, I mean, the younger you are and the more aggressive and a new message to get out, you know, everybody, a lot of folks around the state of Kentucky had already heard Mark Stoops' message, and he knew, I've been to that high school 9 times. Well, you got to go back a 10th and somehow make it interesting and different. It's sort of like, I saw Bon Jovi about, I don't know, 2019 in Vegas. It's cash grab, bored. You can't have it come across that way. Because I got to be honest with you, he could be playing in my front yard tonight and I would not raise the shade. Like, it's just, it's, that's not what it is anymore. It's not good. That was Mark Stoops. It was old. It was tired. And Will Stein young. So he's out hitting the trail and a lot of media being very visible. And I don't know. It's, resonating with the kids to some degree. They got 3 commitments yesterday, including a 4-star in-state defensive lineman, which that doesn't happen every year in Kentucky, but they got a kid, Malachi Brown. So we'll talk with Nick Roush about a bunch of stuff with Kentucky football, but specifically young, exciting, hip, offensive-minded Will Stein. Facts and Childress going to join us, 105.5 The Roar in Clemson. He's there every day, 9 to noon. Currently the 7th-ranked class by 247, and been raking in some commitments a lot earlier than maybe Clemson does normally. A lot earlier than maybe some other major programs. So I don't know if it's a pivot or maybe they just hit pay dirt with some mamas and daddies or somebody stroked a big giant check. Hashtag Virginia Tech. Did you see that announcement over the weekend? Virginia Tech. I'll get back to faxing in 1 second. Virginia Tech. They had an unnamed somebody drop $75 million. On the athletic department. And this is the quote, $75 million unnamed. Folks, I told you, my very opulent gift of $250 a year, that doesn't really get you mentioned in the society or the circle or that, like, every school has like 30 different levels. And everybody kind of wants their name mentioned as high up that level ladder as possible. If you're getting $75 million, and you're like, yeah, just keep my name out of it. Your name's already all over stuff. So they got $75 million. Here's the quote. Unrestricted funds to be used at the discretion of the athletics director. Wow. So, yes, we got a lot to talk about when it comes to big time budgets and et cetera. And I don't know if anybody wrote a check for $75 million to Clemson. But what they're doing is not cheap. At least commitment-wise, and that's one thing. Dabo, I mean, he's going to follow through on his commitments. That's normal, but especially after shining a light on Pete Golding. Pete Golding just does not follow the established norms. And part of that is if a kid's enrolled at another school, you can't really be texting him. At least you shouldn't. He's on scholarship somewhere else, not in the portal, all that other stuff. I don't know. Like, Pete Golding strikes me here. Like, you can't go to another man's house and start telling him what's what on his own grill. I think Pete Golding would do that. Hey, you know, if you flip that over and hush, you got a grill, then my grill. We'll talk with Facts and Childress, 105.5 The Roar, about Clemson getting it done. And like I said, I don't know if anybody slipped a huge check under the door, but they're getting commitments, and that's not nothing. So that's what we got ahead today on the show, courtesy of Heath Klein. Said we had a heck of a topic today. Going to be awesome college football convo, and I got like 18 minutes of just like mental relaxation because, all right, well, the show is set. I know what I'm beginning with. And 18 minutes after I put a bow on it, saw the announcement coming out of Lubbock that the non-Texas Tech graduate judge has issued a ruling that Brendan Sorsby can have an injunction against the NCAA's ruling him ineligible for the 2026 season. We're going to set aside that rule because I'm a judge and I have laws. And in his ruling, he cited that Sorsby's team showed that he will suffer harm if not allowed to play. And the NCAA was like, no, he would be suffering harm because he bet on games involving the team he played for. So that was the NCAA's response. And it's an unprecedented ask. It's also unprecedented to have, I don't know, the head coach, the president of the university, speaking out on behalf of an individual student who is declared ineligible by the NCAA for something like being a quarterback. Not even, you know, we always say third string punter. I don't care who you are, starting running back. He's the QB. That's just a different level of knowledge. And he wasn't the starting quarterback at the time. He wasn't even really the playing quarterback. But a quarterback betting on games involving the team that he's on the roster for? Holy smokes. And the president of the university, I would call that laughable. Remember that. We'll bring it back later. But because of that ruling, I don't know if my topic will hold water today or this season. What we were going to have today as a show starter, because this argument was heard a week ago in Lubbock, and the non-Texas Tech judge, I think he's a University of Houston grad, the non-Texas Tech judge ruled now 7 days later that the injunction is in place and that the NCAA cannot prevent this young man from playing so far this year. Now, again, that's so far. It's June 8th. Keep in mind that June 22nd is the supplemental draft. That's when you got to apply for that. So that was a big date, and that's why Brendan Sorsby wanted some bacon grease on this. So the NCAA does have the right to appeal today's ruling. It was argued last week. Judge thought about it, decided today, all right, yes, you get an injunction. The NCAA can enforce their rules, and I grant that legally. NCAA, of course, they can appeal. Now, this was from the guy who was not a graduate, guns up, of Texas Tech. That was the first judge, and he recused himself because, you know, you didn't want a biased outcome. This guy rules injunction granted. Well, if the NCAA does appeal, it goes to the Texas Seventh Court of Appeals. All four justices in the Texas Seventh Court of Appeals are Texas Tech law grads. I never knew. They need to market better. I never knew, like, the highest ranking judges everywhere in Texas apparently are, like, they had to go call this other guy out of retirement. Look, we can't find a judge that is not a Red Raider. Can you sit in? Okay, I'll sit in. I rule for the Red Raiders. I had no idea. And they're all boys, I'm sure. So, go ahead, NCAA, appeal to the Texas Seventh Court of Appeals. 100% chance that it will be at least initially assigned to a Texas Tech grad. So that's the, and that could change the playoffs. I believe it will change the playoffs. I believe if Brandon Sorsby plays in the regular season, you know, he offered to give up the first two. That can tilt things. And if it affects our bracket, well, okay. That's really important. Well, my awesome topic. We talk what a surprise team in college football is for about the first month or so. And then we start talking about what that same surprise team isn't beginning the next month and into November. And so I was looking ahead to who may start the season undefeated and maybe give a little spark to like a public sort of, hey, maybe they're the team, maybe they're this year's, and you fill in the blank with Indiana or something a little more achievable. So I was going to give you a candidate for a 3-0 start who may be fooling us, a 4-0 start, and I was even going to go all the way down the road to a 5-0 start, each of whom, when they reach that particular milestone, we want to talk playoffs now in September, and it would only be if the team reaches that milestone. Well, I had you Tennessee, and 3-0. Then they got a home game versus Texas. I was like, all right, that's an opportunity. Home game. Never played Texas in Neyland before. Basically, almost never played Texas, just a couple of times. Never played them in Knoxville. So Tennessee was, and I'll get to all of this because there's a lot of good conversation and discussion and what actually can happen if Tennessee's able to. It's a home game against Texas. I don't know. Florida did it and Napier got fired. So Tennessee was my 3-0 team. Vanderbilt was my 4-0 team before it gets really real for them. Folks, Houston was my 5-0 team. And part of what I was going to say is obviously Brendan Sword. Do y'all know who Kirk Francis is? I think if not for this ruling, or if, I don't know, somehow Brendan Sorsby decides to go to the NFL, whatever it is, there's a chance. Will Hammond's that guy you've talked about. Yes, Will Hammond's coming back. His knee doesn't work. Kirk Francis will be the guy. He's played at Tulsa some. Played 3 games his last year there and got hurt. And so then he's in the portal and he signed with Texas Tech after Sorsby. So he knew he's not supposed to play. He's not supposed to be the next guy who plays. He's supposed to be that veteran who has snaps at the D1 level. And if things go sideways, then Kirk Francis gets to play in the game. And he knew that. The reason he signed there is like, you know what? I'm probably not going to play. But I could go to the playoffs. Heck, I could win a national championship, and that ring sits there forever. It was strategic and smart. Been at Tulsa for 3 years. He's like, yeah, Kirk out. But you're not going to play. I know, but the team might be great. Well, things have gone sideways. Will Hammond, he's not back, and he's not projected to be until maybe the Houston game. And when no Brendan Sorsby, it was Kirk Francis. And I was like, folks, look at Houston and go look at the rest of the schedule for the Cougars. Houston was going to be my 5-0. Oregon State, Southern, Texas Tech, Georgia Southern, UCF. Folks, that's 5-0. If Kirk Francis is playing quarterback, it's possible. And / likely or whatever percentage, you know, Vegas would want to put on it. With Brendan Sorsby in Lubbock, don't feel strong. So my 3-0, 4-0, 5-0, who I was going to say, we're going to get excited, and here are the positives, and here's how it could extend. We're going to go through all. Yeah, none of that matters. I got 18 minutes of, all right, the show's set today. And then we get the announcement that as of today, it's June 8th. They don't play till September 5th. As of today, Brendan Sorsby has an injunction and he will be allowed to practice, play, take part in all activities, according to the judge's language at Texas Tech. That's as of today. The NCAA, I don't know, man. They take much damage. They lay on the ropes and it's just pow, pow, pow. Joey Aguilar's got to be looking around like Josh Heupel's like, what'd I do? So I don't know if they're going to appeal, but if they do, again, there are 4 justices currently on that bench, and all 4 are Red Raiders, at least, again, whoever would be initially assigned to. So Houston 5-0, a little less likely than it was maybe this morning when you got out of bed. All right, we're going to take a short break and jump into the show next.
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1: Monday, Chuck Oliver Show talking college football. And if you didn't see, SEC Commissioner Greg Sankey scoffed, I say, at the idea that the Southeastern Conference and the Big Ten have any interest in merging into a super conference. Called it laughable. I mentioned earlier, we just saw the president of a university talk in a head coach in the NFL, like Todd Monken of the Browns. He was asked about Brendan Sorsby. He was like, a quarterback who bets on games. And he kind of said it exactly like that. He's like, slippery. It was a bunch of noises. That's a guy who it's not his quarterback. Just observing. The Texas Tech coach, this poor child. The Texas Tech president, please bring him relief. Let him play. So as of today, he's going to get to play. I would have said that would be laughable. You're not going to have that. Greg Sankey, when asked about the prospect of the Big Ten and SEC merging into a super conference, said that he and Tony Petitti, Big Ten commissioner, have laughed about that one together. Backslapping because, you know, he and Tone get together. Heath, do you imagine like Greg and Tone, like they give knuckles to one another? They hang out. They argue over who gets the next.

0: tried to find a way. So I do actually think when they say that they have not talked about a Super League and merging the SEC and the Big Ten, Chuck, I believe them.
1: They say they have talked about it. He says, Tony and I have laughed about that and the notion that somehow we're going to merge our leagues and have some magical agreement.
0: Well, right. But I guess what I was saying is the concept that they want to just merge the leagues at some point, create a Super League. I believe him that they laugh at that because a Super League will not include everybody in both leagues. So if you say, well, we have never talked about merging both leagues because we are planning on leaving behind the three runts in the litter from our place and the four runts in the litter from his place, that would be factually accurate. These are lawyer types talking here. And so I do believe him when he tells Congress or anybody else, we have never talked about merging the two leagues into a Super League as a thing we would want to happen. That is not the same as we would not have a large chunk of our league and a large chunk of his league together for a TV venture because we think financially that's where we need to go. That's not the same thing.
1: Yeah, the laughable part about we wouldn't go to, for instance, the Big 12 and add teams. We wouldn't. Yeah, you just added Texas and Oklahoma. What was that? You went to the Big 12. You took what works for you. So you just took two. You wouldn't take four. Whatever the framework of this is, the largest and most able, they ain't pooling TV rights with the folks who really want the TV rights pulled. We are seeing a financial divide scripted out and a permanent financial divide wedged into, like 40 or so teams above it and everybody else below it. I think everything, every huge headline that comes out right now is part of that.
0: Chuck, with regards to the Sorsby ruling quickly, we'll talk about this probably multiple times because it's obviously gigantic news, but I will tell you that the one person who without question wins big today and who also in doing so I think now causes you to raise your eyebrows about something else is Jeffrey Kessler. Jeffrey Kessler, for those not familiar, was the attorney who was brought in to handle this. Kessler has been very active in cases involving student athletes and compensation and so forth. This was a little different. This felt like there wasn't really a principle on the line or anything else. It was surprising to a lot of people, including Thomas Mars, that he was willing to take this case. His attorney there, Sorsby's attorney, Jeffrey Kessler, saying, quote, "It is a just result. Brendan gets to devote himself to his team and the education of athletes on the dangers of gambling addiction. He will continue his treatment, miss two games, and there's no injury to the competitive integrity of the NCAA. It's what we proposed and what the NCAA should have accepted had it been true to its promises to prioritize the welfare of athletes." Yeah, okay. But don't forget, there is another case that he's got out there that's a lot more relevant to things beyond just does this guy get what he wants, which is they filed a challenge in advance against the CSC that basically says you can't cap anything, you have no authority, you shouldn't have been able to do any of this stuff.
1: Yeah,
0: that
1: they
0: you're
1: didn't
0: saying.
1: Even wait for the approval.
0: Yeah, they didn't even wait. They just said flat out, we're filing now. So Chuck, at this point, if he can win this case where it was clear cut and where the only argument consists of yes, he violated the rules. Yes, he knew what the rules were, but he would really not like to deal with the consequences of the rules because it might hurt him in some way. So he would prefer not to deal with the consequences, thanks. And a judge was like, well, sounds good to me. If he can win that one, Chuck, everybody at the CSC better update the resume.
1: Yeah, that was part of the ruling from the judge. There were two main parts of it. One of them was, yes, they demonstrated that he absolutely would be damaged if he didn't play, but he's not going to miss the season because of the NCAA. He'd be missing it because of Brendan Sorsby. Coming up this week, that's right, Chuck Oliver Show on the road and home away from home. How about that? It's Harris Cherokee in Cherokee, North Carolina. Now, courtesy of Harris, we got two homes away from home. Also, Harris Valley River, that's about an hour away in Murphy, North Carolina. Both places, it's everything you can expect from a brand giant like Harris. It's dice cards, slot machines, wonderful accommodations, restaurants, all of it, as well as the Caesar Sportsbook. Uh-huh, the Caesar Sportsbook. Both Harris locations in North Carolina. 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You can go to a kiosk all over the casino floor. Get your wagers down on collegiate and pro sports, and you will be in the big comfy chairs watching the giant TVs, seeing those winners roll in. 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
1: Laughable. So Greg Sankey says, nothing's laughable to me anymore. Not in college football. If you DeLorean back to when Kirby Smart first got the job in Athens, there was like, I don't know, an eighth team running back, A.J. Terman. And Kirby wasn't going to let him transfer to Florida or Miami or Georgia Tech or any SEC school. He had like a list. And it became public and got a little ugly. And he was never going to play. I don't know. A few years later, Kirby Smart's talking about Brock Vandegrift. He was who had transferred to Kentucky, and Kirby knew they were going to play each other. Quote, he's a competitor. He did all kinds of things to help us. He cried in my office when he had to leave. It ate away at him. I'm very happy for him. Like, this is a change over just a few years. So there ain't nothing laughable or off limits now. Speaking of Kirby Smart, he got himself a quarterback, and that was a big, big deal for him. Let's welcome on right now, talk a little UGA with a bona fide expert from Dogs 247. It's Jordan Hill. Jordan, welcome. How are you?
2: Doing great. Appreciate you having me back on, Chuck, and no shortage of stuff for us to get into, that's for sure.
1: No, and Kirby's been very public about a lot of different chases of the 2027 quarterback, and he has a commitment now from Colton Nussmeier, Garrett's younger brother, son of Doug. Tell us how all this unfolded, and tell Georgia fans what they may have in a quarterback prospect.
2: Yeah, another interesting pursuit of a quarterback in the 2027 class. You know, there were a few other guys that Georgia had been looking at over the last few months. I'd say most notably Peter Bork, who ultimately committed to Virginia Tech. And I think after that happened, the focus kind of turned to Colton Nussmeier, a quarterback out of Texas. You mentioned, you know, his dad's the Saints offensive coordinator. His brother just got done playing at LSU. 6'4", 200 pounds, a guy that I think Georgia always had their eye on, you know, the familiarity with Doug and that family, and understanding the potential of him, 6'4", 200 pounds. And this is a recruitment that I think Georgia was very wise to kind of turn the heat up on. I know UCLA was very interested. I know he was actually getting ready to visit Arkansas this past weekend. I think Georgia said, let's go ahead and take care of this and go ahead and get this thing done. So I'm waiting really to dive into his film, but reading what some of our experts over at 24/7 have written. Prototypical pocket passer, does a very good job taking care of the football. I wouldn't say he's a dual threat, but he can evade pressure when he gets the opportunity. So he's a guy, I'm sure that there are Georgia fans who are a little disappointed because, like I mentioned, there was Peter Bork, who's one of the top recruited quarterbacks. And there's been a few times these past few cycles where Georgia has missed out on quote unquote their top option. But I think Colton Nussmeier, just on what I know and what I've seen so far, it's a pretty darn good consolation prize. And I think it puts Georgia in a good position when you consider the quarterback room looking forward, going forward into the 2027 season.
1: Talk about the first 2 weekends of having folks on campus. I know that for some schools, they're like, yeah, no, it ain't about 27 at all for certain weekends, or it's all about linemen or whatever. Tell me about offensive and defensive linemen so far these first 2 weeks. Anybody that there's been movement on?
2: Yeah, I mean, I think the biggest thing was this past weekend. You know, the weekend before, it seemed like Georgia had some guys on campus, and a lot of it was kind of maintaining those relationships, you know, with some of the committed guys, making sure that they felt comfortable. But not the weekend we just had, but the weekend before that, very productive for Georgia, getting a wide receiver, getting a linebacker. You know, wind up with 4 commits in total during that weekend, and probably the biggest, both physically and literally, in DJ Dotson, whose dad, DeMar Dotson, played in the NFL, getting him 6'7", 330 pounds, saying they feel a lot better about their offensive line room coming out of that past weekend, being able to nail him down. And then, you know, coming off the weekend they just had, very interested to see what they're able to do on the defensive line. You know, looking at Carlos May, a guy they brought in. I'll shout out Benjamin Wolk, my coworker at Dogs 24/7, had a story this morning. He's a kid out of Alabama, and it seems like he was very, very impressed with what he got to see. And, you know, this is what these weekends are all about. You get guys in who, you know, maybe Georgia's not their top option, but they're certainly considering Georgia. You bring them in, you show them around, you show them what it would mean to come to Georgia. And I feel like, you know, again, 2 weekends ago, very productive weekend. They wind up with 4 new commits. I think they're trending in the right direction with a few of these guys. And Chuck, I will say the biggest thing to me coming out of this weekend is actually a guy that visited somewhere else. One of Georgia's offensive line commits, Kelsey Adams. I think he's seen at this point as one of their top commits and a guy they felt really good about at offensive tackle. Just visited LSU. Seems like things are trending LSU's way. A lot of pressure, I think, right now on Phil Rauscher, the offensive line coach. Whether or not they keep Kelsey, they're going to need to add more pieces. And if they lose Kelsey, that puts a lot of pressure on a first-year offensive line coach.
1: Talking to a man who knows, that's Jordan Hill, Dogs 247. And as he said, you can also stay woke there, get Benjamin Woke as well. Here's what I think whenever I see a 4-star, anybody, hey, I'm going to visit LSU and I'm interested, bag on the table. And I think about like Jackson Cantwell. I think about some other cases where it's been bag on the table and Georgia doesn't get to commit. Is that oversimplifying it? Because I know that there are some times where it's just a kid going, hey, I'm offered 800 grand here. This other place is offering me 2 million. How does that figure into something like maybe this case?
2: I think you have to just pay attention and sort of know the kid and know, you know, the relationship that they have with Georgia. And saying that, you know, I'll point to some of the freshmen that Georgia has this year. Just last week, I did a story on Craig Dandridge, one of the receivers Georgia signed. And to do that story, I got to talk to some of his high school coaches. And I was kind of struck by the high school coaches saying, you know, you can go somewhere like Georgia. And look, maybe your NIL opportunity as a freshman isn't as big as if you go somewhere else, but you buy into that development. You buy into what it can mean for you long term, looking past your college career. And I think that it gets oversimplified sometimes, Chuck. I think especially Georgia fans, and I understand the frustration, you know, we're cheap. You know, Georgia's not going to pay anybody. That's not true. Now, they're not going to shell out a whole lot of money for a true freshman. You know, I think Kirby very much puts more stock in retention and keeping those older guys and paying them the money that, you know, they feel like they've earned. But Georgia, I do think, leans a lot more when it comes to high school recruiting at saying, hey, look at these last 5 draft classes. Look at the guys who have come through this program. If you come to Georgia as a freshman, we're going to take care of you. You know, you're not going to be playing just for the love of the game if you come to Athens. But we want you to make those bigger paychecks down the road. And again, that's not only going to the NFL, but it's, you know, when Georgia has those conversations after a season, you know, hey, we want to make sure you're taken care of. We want you to stay at Georgia. I think you saw that this past offseason. I think there truly were guys like a Raylan Wilson. If they decided, look, I want to go make some more money elsewhere, they could have portaled and gone anywhere they wanted. I think Georgia made a concerted effort this offseason in retention and bringing back some of those key guys. And I think it really ties in with their high school recruiting. They're going to take care of guys, but I think it's very few and far between that they're just going to say, what's the number? And we're going to pay that number. And I think, you know, if that happens with Kelsey Adams, I mean, I think that Georgia knows what it's got for these next few classes. And I don't think that they're going to step out of how they've kind of gone about their business on the recruiting side the last few years.
1: This guy, you can turn to him at 247. It's Dogs, throwing a W, Dogs 247, Jordan Hill. You mentioned Craig Dandridge. Okay, this is interesting because like Javon Wims or someone you look at and go, hey, he's tall, Canyon, for an 6'4". Everybody knows that. If you watch Zachariah Branch or back in the day, the two Brandons, Boykin and Smith, you know, the smoke coming off their cleats. What is Craig Dandridge's angle? Because he seems to be kind of, you know, about 70% of everybody.
2: Yeah, I mean, I think his high school coach, Tyler Jones over at Cambridge, I think he said it best. He said he can do a little bit of everything. He can be that do-it-all receiver. I kind of had him pegged. I think he's 6'1". I said, you know, he'll probably be in the slot. And I was told pretty quickly, you know, around bowl practices, don't just, you know, put him there. He's capable, you know, and more than willing to play outside as well. So I kind of see that as a big advantage for a true freshman. You know, it's so hard to say, okay, especially at a program like Georgia, this true freshman is going to get some run. But I think the fact he can move around and, you know, if he's playing the Z, if he plays the Y, that, you know, they feel comfortable putting him out there. And I thought he made a really strong impression during bowl practices, especially during spring practice. And he walks into a situation this year. This is about as good of a situation you could be in as a freshman at Georgia. You're in a wide receiver room. There's some older guys, and you got Isaiah Kenyon from Georgia Tech. I mean, you got London Humphreys coming back, but they have lost a ton of experience this offseason. They need guys to step up, and whether or not you're starting, I don't know that that really matters. I think that Craig Dandridge is going to get on the field and have a chance to make plays. And again, the fact that he's got enough speed, the fact that he's big enough that he can battle with some of those cornerbacks on the outside, I think that really bodes well for him. And I really think I would be hard pressed to say he'll be a starter for Georgia, but I do think you'll see a lot of 81. And I'll say this just as, you know, an old school football fan, I just like seeing a receiver wearing 81. That's just sort of where I fall on it.
1: Instead of like a 22 or a 29 or something like that. Absolutely. Hey, last thing, give me and give everybody probably 30, 45 seconds. Chase Linton, he's an edge playing at Georgia, and there is off-season buzz. That's the official category for Chase Linton. He may be a name a lot of folks don't know. What may be ahead for him?
2: I think he's got a chance to have a fantastic second year at Georgia. And he's a guy that he didn't play a ton as a true freshman. I believe he's out of North Atlanta. But even in the lead up to the Sugar Bowl, you know, when Gabe Harris was hurt, wasn't going to play, they needed a guy to step up. And you kind of heard behind the scenes, we feel good about Chase Linton being able to help us. And he didn't have a great game against Ole Miss, but I think he's built on that. And, you know, he walks into a situation where Quintavious Johnson is going to be the starter at outside linebacker, but they went and got Amaris Williams, and Amaris got hurt, you know, transferred in from Auburn. He's more than likely going to miss the entire season. That just opens up a huge door for Chase Linton. I think that Chase is a guy that's going to get on the field quite a bit. I think you'll probably see him really flash as a pass rusher, but I think he's one of those kind of all-around edge guys. And it's funny, when you look at when he signed, he was kind of an afterthought, you know, with Isaiah Gibson, Darren Akinagbon. Chase Linton has put in the work to be a factor. And I think behind Quintavious Johnson, Chase Linton's the next guy up this year.
1: And strangely, he also wears a traditional wide receiver number. So we got that going. Jordan, I appreciate you coming on today, man. It's always good to talk to you.
2: Absolutely. I appreciate it, Chuck.
1: Jordan Hill, Dogs 247. He's talking about Dandridge in 81. Chase Linton is a long, lean kid. He wears 85. And that's the kind of thing where I don't know where he wore in high school. Maybe he was a tight end too. Maybe he loves 85. Maybe he begged for 85 and wouldn't have gone to Georgia otherwise. Sometimes they just throw a jersey at you. This one's available. Oh, yeah, because the only other 85 is going to be on offense. So, just a good looking kid though, who again, suddenly, boom, opportunity to play for somebody is there. And Chase Linton may plant his flag. Jordan Hill, always good stuff there. Dogs 247. Short break, and we wrap up hour one next.
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1: I like the mix on the defensive staff. I like the level of intensity that Will brings, the rapport with the players, but I like the style of play. You know, we're aggressive. We're in your face. And I think that that's what it takes, you know, and you got to be versatile enough to navigate your way through the teams that you're going to have to beat November, December, and January, you know, and then the variety of defenses that you need to have.
2: Steve Sarkisian dealing out truth. His defense will be aggressive this year. They weren't passive, but Will Muschamp, we're going that way. So Sarkisian talking specifically about the defensive assistants, and you probably won't know a lot of them. You knew Coach Pietkowski, but he's gone. You know Will Muschamp. You might know Blake Gideon only because he was a coordinator, but then he wasn't a coordinator. And he and the head coach, he was a coordinator at Georgia Tech. And fair to say it didn't go great when he was the DC at Georgia Tech last year?
3: It didn't seem like as the year went on, it was going the way they thought.
2: Absolutely. As the year went on, I don't know if Blake's going to be back. But whatever. He was a power-ish conference coordinator, and now he's coaching secondary. It's like coaching safeties at Texas. So you've got somebody who's experienced a difference, you know, like at the end of the table, not the side of the table in the defensive meeting. And so never a bad thing. Get a little experience. So I agree with everything he said. I really like Kwiatkowski, but that's gone, and it doesn't matter anymore. Chuck Oliver Show continues on this Monday. I was mentioning earlier that the interview that Paul Feinbaum had with Greg Sankey, and Sankey had replied, among other things, that the pooled television rights, well, we got to make sure this is voluntary. We don't sign something saying, wait a minute, we got to throw in because these other conferences seem to really like it. So I got to make sure it's voluntary because we're going to voluntarily not. So we went through some other things, and he was talking about the idea of a super conference, and he scoffed. And he didn't really add anything other than Tony and I laugh at that one. A playoff bracket with 14 teams or 16. Half of them are guaranteed yours every time. And this is the upside, and I'd mentioned this a little bit earlier, but there will only be good games, i.e. higher ratings, fatter stacks, four-finger rings all around. I don't know that I'm scoffing at any of that. It does not sound so unwanted. Boy, it's a knee slapper. No, not really. Last year in a 12-team bracket, on the front that you can actually control, like over the depth of like 12 games and then a championship Saturday, you can kind of control that on how good you are. Now, once you're in a bracket playing another really great opponent, well, who knows what happens. But as far as setting your conference up to make the bracket, yeah, okay, we can forecast that. What happens when you get there, come what may. In a great year, the SEC got 5 of the 12. And one of those was a 17.5-point favorite versus a G5 opponent that the SEC team had already beaten by 5 touchdowns earlier in the season. And then it was a 41-10 final. So 7 playoff teams guaranteed out of 14, 8 guaranteed out of 16, and no predictably awful matchups anywhere in the bracket. James Madison talking about you as well, not just piling on Tulane. No, I am piling on, but not important. Not just Tulane. And he scoffed, called it laughable. It sounds like exactly what you want. I don't know what the language will be, but they do continue to pare away at who matters and who votes and who gets a say. There continues to be chop, chop, chop as to who actually matters. And the more you do that, the more you get to the case of where you're looking around going, why are we sharing money with these people? So we've talked today. We led the show. Brendan Sorsby just had the university president and a football head coach speak on his behalf, and he plays quarterback and bet on games involving his own team. So I have learned to not dismiss anything, but Petitti had talked to Yahoo earlier last week, and then Sankey was on with Feinbaum, I believe it was on Friday, maybe or Thursday. What's up, Heath?
3: Yeah, now the real power has spoken at Texas Tech, Chuck, on this ruling. Cody Campbell has talked to USA Today saying, and I quote, "This whole situation is the outcome of a broken system, and I'm doing everything I can to fix it while Texas Tech still does the best it can to navigate the chaos." Yeah, okay.
2: Out of a nearby phone booth.
3: I mean, give me a break, okay? You got what you wanted. A reminder, just because someone wants to do something doesn't mean they get to. Jamarcus Russell announced, hey, I want to make a comeback in the NFL. No one signed him. He couldn't go to a judge and make somebody sign him. Everybody said, yeah, you know what? Dude's still really physically talented. Maybe somebody wants to take a chance on him. Won't be us. So nobody made you decide to go forward with this. You looked at the situation and you said, at a school that literally within the last calendar year voted, no, we will not allow athletes in college football to bet on pro sports. That's wrong. We as a school oppose it. We will vote against it. The NCAA proposed this ridiculous rule that would let them bet on pro sports. We at Texas Tech know better. We say no. And then you turned around and said, yeah, but this guy, think of the children. You want to win. It's okay to admit you want to win. It's not okay to say we want to win and pretend to have principles when you clearly don't. It's not necessary. You can be the bad guys. You've already got the black hat on. Trust me, man. If you didn't know, you are wearing the blackest hat possible this season in college football. So just lean into it. Just say, it's good to be rich. It's good to have good attorneys. We're going to go out there and whoop some tail this fall. Just lean into that. Don't give me this crap about, oh, I'm doing what I can to fix a broken system. The system was not broken with regards to don't bet on your own team. The system was doing just fine, thanks. Give me a break.
2: It is not the same as Nate Oates wanting to have a pro basketball player on his roster. Because there's a whole bunch of pro basketball players who aren't on rosters right now that would love a name, image, likeness check. And none of them are bad people. None of them have undone a game. None of them have insider trading on their resume. This one was different, or at least it was supposed to be, but Nate Oates doesn't get his basketball player. Texas Tech does get the QB.
4: Let me ask you a question today. Do you consider yourself to be a loving person? Now, I'm not trying to challenge you, but maybe I can stretch you a little bit in a good direction. Jesus said that we must love even our enemies and pray for people who mistreat us. He said that if we only love the people who love us, that's not even love. That's convenient kindness. And everybody does that, even the worst people. And Jesus didn't just teach us to love that way. He demonstrated that love. The Bible says that while we were still enemies of God, Christ died for us. To really be the loving person you ultimately want to be, you'll need Christ in your life to love and save you, and then to help you truly be loving. This is Tom Gray, and This Stuff Matters.
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8: Hi, I'm Peter Sagal. 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
2: Talking college football, doing it all week, all year, have since 2014. 9 states, 71 sticks. What a wonderful, wonderful thing. I could not pick Austin Coles out of a police lineup. I don't know the kid at all. You may not have ever heard his name. I was mentioning Will Stein's On a Heater. And here's what I know about Austin Coles. It's called face value. He is a nationally ranked 6'4", 200-pound wide receiver, St. Thomas Aquinas down in Florida. From Illinois, but he's down at St. Thomas. And he's got offers from all the places. Miami, Florida State, Gators, like everybody wants Austin Coles. This weekend, he's like, I'm down with Lexington, actually. And when I say Will Stein was on a heater, he took care of the defensive side as well. Got a linebacker out of Atlanta. Got a four-star giant defensive lineman out of the state of Kentucky. And there's only so many of those. Like, I don't know. Whatever you can do on June, 5th, 6th, and 7th, Will Stein probably did it. Let's welcome on right now a guy who can open the curtains. Let us see all this from KSR, also on 3. It's Nick Roush. Nick, what's up, brother?
10: How we doing, Chuck? Happy Monday.
2: Yeah, same to you, and happy Monday for Will Stein. Let's talk. Let's start with the big kid, Malachi Brown, 4-star in-state D lineman. Where could he go? Anywhere, but he's going to Kentucky. Start there. You can talk about the linebacker. You can talk about the good-looking receiver. Just, it was a big, big weekend for him.
10: It was, and here's the thing, Chuck. You got a first-year head coach, so there's going to be some buzz. That's just natural that comes with it. And they picked up some commitments early, but you wanted to see what could Will Stein do with his first big official visit weekend. And he cashed in. They got 3 commitments this weekend, and they had some big time players just visiting too. A couple of top 100 offensive linemen, who are from the state of Mississippi, that you hopefully can get in the fold against some other big guys down the road. But, to your point, Chuck, just right off the jump, recruiting defensive line, like that, good luck finding one of those guys from the portal, right? Like it's just that they're expensive. They're hard to find. And so if you got a big kid like Malachi Brown, who's right down the road from Lexington, about an hour and a half away in Corbin, you got to get him in. And that's what they did. They've got a pair of top 300 defensive linemen in the class. And I think that's the part that Kentucky fans maybe weren't necessarily expecting. You know, Will Stein, big offensive guy at Oregon, right? Like, he was the guy calling the shots, sending guys to the Heisman Trophy ceremony. But the way they've recruited on defense is really impressive. Four of their top six commits are defensive players. And, you know, blocking and tackling, that's about two-thirds of the game of football, and they got a lot of guys who are really good at tackling, including the one down in your neck of the woods and Drew Williams, who plays out at Sequoia. Guy had 130 tackles last year. Great athlete, and, you know, he might not have the stars next to his name and a high recruiting ranking, but he was in Eugene the week before. Miami and Florida really wanted him. So a couple of really big recruiting wins for Will Stein to kick off the summer.
2: Talk about young, good-looking, offensive-minded, energetic Will Stein. All these things that, at least by perception, Mark Stoops wasn't anymore. Talk about the visible Will Stein, the public Will Stein. Is that a fair perception? Because from outside, it really looks like the guy's hitting the bricks.
10: Oh, man. And, Chuck, it really is a breath of fresh air. And, you know, some of it's kind of weird because Will Stein is a contemporary of mine. I'm used to, you know, these old football coaches who've been around the block. And this is a guy who, he's just like one of the dudes, right? Like, that's when you hear him talk, he's like, you know, Kentucky was pretty close. They just got to score some freaking points. He sounds like a guy you would be sitting next to, just a stranger at Kroger Field watching the game with you. And I think it appeals to a lot of fans, just the way he communicates. And then the other part of it too, like he grew up going to the stadium. He knows Kentucky football. His dad played for UK. And with one thing that Kentucky fans love, they love the old logos. They love the old Power K. And Stein, he is steering right into that. Even to the littlest details, not just logos and, you know, maybe some new uniforms, but even stuff like, hey, let's change the way we enter the stadium so that young kids can get a closer look at the team. Stuff like that. It's, you know, how you do anything is how you do everything. And so far, Will Stein is doing everything right.
2: Yeah, UK also announced that they're making concessions a little more affordable. Is that, let's pack the place, maybe make a little less on hot dogs and Coke, but have more butts in the seats?
10: Yeah, and, you know, I think it goes back to kind of Stein acknowledging that, like, hey, the common fan, we need to throw them a bone, right? They're the guy, they're the people who make this place special. And in this day and age of college athletics, it's all about the almighty dollar. You got to follow the money. And, you know, you feel a little jaded at times if you're just a fan who shows up in the stands. And this is a way to throw them a bone, right? Like, I can go to the concession stands with a note from Abraham Lincoln, and I can get something, right? Like, they aren't going to charge me an arm and leg to be able to get it. So, you know, now if you need to get a couple of hot dogs, a thing of popcorn, and a couple of beers, you're not going to have to empty your wallet. So $5 for a 12-ounce Bud Light, you aren't getting that in many places in this day and age of athletics.
2: You know, it's funny because when they put the shopping carts on the field, I was – did you hear the echoes from outside Lexington about people pointing and either laughing or criticizing? Because for about 5 minutes, I was in that crowd, and then I quickly realized, no, they're ahead of the curve here. Talk about how that story came out, because now it's just a thing. In fact, if you don't have advertisements on your field, you're literally looking at a pile of money and refusing to pick it up.
10: No, yeah. And, I'm sure jersey patches will be next. That'll probably be the next thing they announce. But that's what you have to do to be able to compete in college athletics. I mean, you know, Tennessee, they play in a food city center or something like that, or supermarkets. I don't know. But that, if you, barring a couple of these stadiums that have these rich traditions, like, you can't take Brian Denny off the stadium in Alabama, just like you can't take Rupp off the name at Rupp Arena, but you got to find a way to squeeze as much dollars out of this as possible. And, you know, it took a little time to get used to it. There's still some people who call it Commonwealth Stadium that refuse to call it Kroger Field. But hey, you know, you got to do whatever is necessary when you're Kentucky football to be able to compete in the SEC.
2: Yeah, my granddad called the Dodgers Brooklyn until he passed. So, I mean, you know, you just do what you do. I want to ask about one kid that's been getting a little bit of ink, a little bit of whispers. DeMarcus Gardner. He's from Stoops, a signee from Stoops. He stays through the transition, and he's just kind of being mentioned as a guy who may stand out because he can get aggressive with Jay Bateman, maybe be a pick monster.
10: I'm not going to lie, Chuck. Whenever they first mentioned him during spring practice and I started hearing those whispers, I forgot he was on the roster, right? Like, he's one of those guys that comes in and doesn't play right away. But then you get a new coaching staff, and it does things a little bit differently, right? Like, Mark Stoops, he liked to play sort of a soft zone. We're going to be a bend, don't break defense. Yeah. Jay Bateman, he wants to get after you, right? There's going to be a lot of sort of confusing blitzes, right? A lot of pre-snap stuff. A lot of simulated pressures. And also, they're going to have to play a lot of man. And Gardner, he has that ability to be sticky in coverage. And I think he's going to get a lot of run this fall. And it sort of, you know, that's like one data point. But I think big picture-wise, that's the thing that people will overlook when handicapping this Kentucky football team. They're going to see Will Stein, all the points. It's like, well, the offense is going to be better. But I don't think people realize that this defense could actually be in the top half of the league, not just from change of scheme. They had some good players on that roster. Tavian Gadsden had the most pressures of any interior defensive line in the SEC. Ty Bryant led the league in interceptions. Marquise Humphrey-Grace is a high-quality defensive end. They've got some pretty solid-looking players. I think this defense is going to be much better than people expect.
2: This guy knows. I always appreciate the insight, Nick. Thank you for making time today.
10: Always happy to join you, Chuck.
2: Yes, sir. Nick Roush, Kentucky Sports Radio, also on 3. It's going to be a short break, and then it's going to be me and Heath.
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1: $100 million. That's what a retractable roof will add to the cost of a, in current times, newly built NFL stadium. Here are the designs for the stadium. It's open air. We can see the sky. All right, well, I want a retractable roof on it. Well, that'll be another $500 million. Now, there's a mid option that's about $200 million, and you get sort of one of those suspended roofs that sometimes the snow can cave it in. But whatever, you still have a cover, and it's warm and be 70 and calm inside. Retractable, which is the best of both. I mean, it's nice. Got to say it that way, too. $500 million. The reason I bring that up is when you're negotiating, and you know what the other side wants, you don't lead by agreeing, yep, me too. When the municipality just across the state line, for instance, is pitching you a new stadium with a retractable roof as a feature of the new stadium, and also a portion of the overall price that the city and state and hotel tax and whatever else going to pay for, and the portion of the overall price that you will pay for, when they include a retractable roof and all the reasons everyone, I don't know, say in Western Indiana would want a roof on something. If you're the Chicago Bears, even though you want the roof too, and everybody, you know what both sides want. Well, I didn't pitch that roof and we don't want the roof. Our fans have always enjoyed open air stadiums, and like you, even if you agree, you don't agree. You make them work for it. Open air, yeah, we'll take that. Well, wait a minute. We're going to own the stadium. And we're going to take, by the way, 40 years for the citizens to pay off the stadium, 40 years. And then the Bears have an option to buy it from them. So really awesome deal for the Bears. They kick in $2 billion at the start. And then for four decades, they get this stadium. Well, they're not paying for it after that, though. The state and the city and whoever, the hotel, hospitality tax, all of that is. And so they want to be able to use the stadium. The people like the state of Indiana wants to be able to use that stadium as much as they can, and they know they have to have a roof. Bears don't want to pay for part of it. So, no, we want open air. Well, what you do is exactly what's happened. They kind of met in the middle, and the Bears will say, look, you put a roof on it if you want to. That's going to be on you. Even if you agree, you don't agree. You make them work for it. When the other side is television, and what television wants is all the Big Ten and SEC games it can get, especially the big ones. And the less SEC or Big Ten team plays, I don't know, outside opponents, it makes it a bigger game just on its face. If you go from playing nine SEC games to play in three non-conference against whoever you schedule, maybe it's Michigan, maybe it's Eastern Michigan, but you got three games. You can do whatever you want with them. If you go from scheduling nine games against SEC opponents to scheduling 12 games against SEC and Big Ten opponents, just on its face, if that's what everybody in both conferences does, we're not merging, but we're going to have our conference. You're going to have your conference. And then, I don't know, maybe we'll get together at the end of the season and we'll play a championship game. It's what the American Football League and the National Football League did. And for 3 years, it just was kind of a postseason game after the AFL had its champion and its season was done. And the NFL had its season as a separate league and it done. All right, well, we'll meet you now in a separate game at the end. That's how it goes. So I don't know what they're going to call it. But I know that the other side is TV. And what it wants is all the Big Ten SEC games it can get. And by only playing teams in those conferences, you immediately raise the floor of the overall product. So if you know that that's what the other side wants, you don't offer it to them. Yep, that's what we want too. A playoff bracket with 14 teams or 16, half of them guaranteed. Again, only good games because James Madison, Tulane, I got Clemson in that year, SMU in that, you're not in and you shouldn't be. So there's a lot of different ways to get this and whatever you call it, but there's so many examples involving either sports in general, football in general, AFL, NFL, college football specifically, or to be exact, the Southeastern Conference. There's so many examples. Why would we add teams? Because you just did. You just did what we're talking about because you're not adding scrub bums. You're adding teams, you know, like Texas and Oklahoma. You're adding programs like Texas A&M and Missouri. You're adding programs like Oregon and USC. And so if all you got to do is add like six more of those, then you've got a compelling product. And you don't lock teams off. Well, how are they going to make money if they add 10? Because by adding six, they cut out about 110. So, again, the public face of Tony Petitti saying to Yahoo last week, that's a joke. For Greg Sankey to Paul Feinbaum, I will scoff. That's laughable. Like, that's what they're supposed to say because they know what TV wants. And so you make them work for it. You don't agree. Yeah, retractable roof. We're in for that. You go, no, we don't want a roof at all. If you want one, you can pay for it. We don't want a roof at all. Hey, we're not interested in anything like a merger. I promise you, we're not. You're going to have to buy your way into that because we're against it. That's basic negotiation. So it is expected when I see Petitti and Sankey and anybody else with a vote on this, that's what they're supposed to be doing. And if it doesn't work out, there's no egg on their face because they say the entire, I told you the entire time we didn't want this. So it's going to work out financially for the Big Ten and the SEC, regardless of how this goes. That pooled TV rights thing, Sankey's right about that part. He's like, that's a big issue for us. But this is going to work out for the Big Ten and the SEC financially. It's just to what degree, and is it working out for the other 110 or so programs? Heath, what's up?
2: All right, so Chuck, you're about to talk some Clemson coming up in about 10 minutes or so. There won't be a ruling on this, but it is something that, particularly in light of other developments today, you know,

0: saying that, quote, "You'll have my decision, though, by the end of this week. I don't sit on my cases long," according to reporting from the state in Columbia about how this case went down this morning. So Tristan Smith may be available for Clemson, maybe not, but it sounds like at least he'll get an idea whether or not he can get that injunction pretty soon. Meanwhile, Chuck, some people have been pointing something out here with regards to the impact of the Sorsby thing. As bad as the Sorsby decision feels, and I don't know that I've ever seen something that literally everyone who is not a Texas Tech partisan is united in saying, holy cow, this is a terrible decision. This is an idiot who made this ruling, who does not grasp at all what this is going to do to sports. Everybody is united on this one, and it's hard to find anything that can unite everybody behind the position. The NCAA is right.
1: True.
0: But as is being pointed out by some people, at a time when the NCAA is spectacularly unsympathetic and at a time where they are going to Capitol Hill looking for help, this might be the egregious example that gets some people to say, look, I'm not going to give you everything, but yes, I understand. If we can't even accept the premise that betting on your own team against the rules can get you held out for more than two games because some judge somewhere says, nah, when others say no, I say yes, then yes, we do have to give you some sort of a, some sort of an injunction of your, of ours, some sort of thing that will allow you to bypass this and actually enforce your rules. Maybe that is the one thing here, is that if they can't get this way more complex bill that they're trying to get, that's this mega wish list, maybe there could at least be movement in Congress to say, but we do have to do something. This is simply absurd. So if there's any possibility of a positive coming out of this, maybe this is the thing that can galvanize people on both sides of the aisle to say, there's no way this is good. This is not how anything logically is supposed to operate.
1: Yeah, that's the phrase you wonder. You know, pigs get fat, hogs get slaughtered. And yeah, I remember Mark Cuban talking about the NFL with that. Hey, be careful how much of a bigger slice you take. And that has not affected the NFL yet. You wonder if, for instance, Kessler, the attorney, if he has taken such a big bite this time. And I mean, this was an, I had zero expectation, Heath, that he would get a dub here. Maybe getting this victory, it kind of is too big a chunk off the golden goose. Like, it may be the big wake-up call that puts an end to at least some of this.
0: I did wonder this morning. It's funny because I was just thinking about, I'm like, you know, it's been a week since that hearing. This is such a slam dunk. Why haven't we heard? And then we got our answer. About an hour and a half later, got the answer why we hadn't heard, because somehow they found a judge who actually bought this nonsense. I do wonder if Congress acts here. I hope they do, because somebody's got to do something. This is just beyond the pale. This is ridiculous.
1: It should be. And if there is even, I don't know, again, I mentioned earlier there are four justices on this appeals court, and all four of them are Red Raiders. But if there is an angle for the NCAA to fight out of, you would assume they have one here.
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1: Talking college football like that man said. Mentioned to you earlier that Virginia Tech, they had somebody who gave $75 million and didn't want his or her or their names on it. If you do that, it's because your name's already on a bunch of stuff. So I don't know if Dabo had somebody deliver a check on a flatbed truck, but they've been on a heater as well. And it's old school Clemson. They went 2.5 years between having decommitments at one point. Like, it was a wrap, man. It was unusual. Maybe they're heading back towards that. Let's welcome on right now, man who knows, 105.5 The Roar's where he holds it down in Clemson. It's Faxon Childress. What's up, brother?
2: What's going on? How we doing?
1: Oh, doing pretty good. Got plenty to talk about with college football in June, so that's not so bad. Clemson's like everybody else. They've had a couple of different recruiting weekends. They throw the doors open and welcome in future players, they hope. Everybody's got different angles. It's a big man's weekend, or it's a class of 28, 29, 30, or we're just playing footsie with the already commitments for 27. What's Clemson's angle been so far? Because they've been getting commitments for next year.
2: Yeah, you know, it's been a downturn on the recruiting trail in the last couple of seasons, to be candid, Chuck, but it seems like a boom is coming back on the other side of that. And I think a big part of it has been a philosophical change on the recruiting trail. It's my understanding that Clemson has been significantly more forthcoming with money up front to incoming high school recruits and incoming freshmen, which is a pretty stark contrast to what the philosophy has been for the last couple of cycles for Dabo Swinney and Co. So that obviously comes with some risk, right? And you're going to need those guys to contribute. If you want your team to be immediately good in the near future next season. But as of right now, more money up front to high school freshmen coming in, and Dabo and his staff are banking on the fact that they can play immediately and develop into great players in Tigertown.
1: Well, they're making a statement. Are some of these, do you know at the level that, is it just maybe they got on a kid earlier than places like Bama or LSU, or is it, no, they've duked it out with Ohio State or Florida State or whoever, and they got the dub?
2: There's a lot of these that they're just winning the battle. For example, a recent offensive line commit, J.J. Brown. That's somebody that had been projected to Georgia pretty much the entirety of his process. Parkview kid from Lilburn had taken unofficials, had taken officials, and Clemson was really able to win him over. So a lot of these guys, Clemson has been able to engage in bidding wars that they were previously opposed to engaging in, and they've been able to win with a combination of Swinney and him being excellent on the recruiting trail as he always has been, the culture, the program, and then the money element that's been missing because it hasn't necessarily been comparable on the recruiting trail the last couple cycles, now is comparable. So you're starting to see Clemson win some of these battles with the Georgias, Ohio States, Oregons of the world once again, like the Tigers used to.
1: All right. Weird times last year. I got to go back way back now to the 90s. Tommy West is a guy that every Clemson fan, oh, I love Tommy. I don't want him to be my head coach anymore. And they started losing a bunch of home games. And then that kind of came to a stop. What happened last year? I don't want to relitigate everything last year, but I thought Death Valley was a little bit of a firewall. And that was not the case. As it relates to the program going forward, talk about the home stadium environment.
2: Yeah, you know, I thought the environment was excellent for the LSU game in the opener, and obviously that didn't necessarily go the way that Clemson fans had anticipated with losing to LSU 17-10, throwing the ball in the last 28 plays of the game and missing open guys for touchdowns that would have tied or won you the game. But then the one that really started to strike some concern for me, Chuck, was the Syracuse game. It was dead. You could have heard a pin drop in Death Valley. Syracuse scored 10 points before Clemson even got the ball with a surprise onside kick. And that was the end of your season falling to 1-3 when it looked like a bunch of the players kind of quit on your team. So with that being said about Death Valley going forward, I'm hoping that last year was more of a bad culture and bad team that underperformed than a trend going forward, because the Tigers had been pretty good at Death Valley in each of the previous two seasons, and hoping they can put it behind them, because last year Duke came in and beat you and scored 46 points. Syracuse came in and kicked your tail as an 18-point underdog, and LSU beat you in the opener, which was the most anticipated Clemson football game in a handful of years. So it was a really, really bad season at the Valley last year.
1: All right, I'm fascinated by what happens at quarterback, because I believe maybe even you and I have talked about this before. I heard for maybe 3 years, oh, we love CV. Love him, love him, love him. And then last year I heard, not sure if we love him. But then he didn't go get anybody in the portal. What is the real with Christopher Vezina?
2: Yeah, so CV, obviously, he's been waiting in the wings for a couple years, former 4- or 5-star recruit, depending on where you get your services and where you get your stars. He's a guy that's gotten a lot of experience behind Kate Klubnik and kind of has been waiting in the wings, or as Coach Sweeney would call it, the crock pot. But a wrench has kind of been thrown into things here, Chuck, and for what it's worth, I would have gone into the portal as well. But everybody in Tigertown really seems to feel like they have hit on Tate Reynolds, the incoming freshman from Arizona. He's a dual-sport athlete that's a really nationally ranked baseball player as well. He's super good at baseball, but he wants to focus on football and play quarterback. And he really turned some heads in camp to the point where this might be a little bit more of a competition than originally anticipated. So CV's having to learn a new scheme and a new system under Chad Morris, the new offensive coordinator, after Garrett Riley's firing. So really a lot of that information that he was able to soak in and harness the last 3 years is rendered irrelevant now with Morris's system. It's going to be fascinating to see how it plays out. I think CV is going to be your game one guy in Baton Rouge, but it would not shock me to see Tate Reynolds take the reins for this program at some point if things don't go well with Vezina, who I project to be a little bit more of a game manager, while Reynolds has kind of that star and creativity upside.
1: Well, no promises on the production, what the final numbers look like, but the receivers could be among the best in the entire conference, couldn't they?
2: Yeah, for sure. I think TJ Moore is an NFL guy. I think Bryant Wesco Jr. is an NFL guy. And you've got two freshmen coming in that are both going to be projected to contribute this year, Chuck. The guy that I would look out for fans, Gordon Sellers III. I've been told that he's been fantastic in camp. He caught a one-handed touchdown in the spring game. And he's been taking reps with the first team for a lot of the offseason because of TJ Moore's injury. And the same to be said with Bryant Wesco Jr. and the injury stuff he's been dealing with. But between Burroughs and Sellers coming in, Moore staying and Wesco staying, which I think were two huge wins to retain those guys from Dabo Sweeney, the Tigers are in really good hands on the outside. But with that being said, Chuck, while I really believe in these guys and I think they're really good players, Clemson did lead the ACC last year in drops at wide receivers. So maybe if there's any trepidation or skepticism of this group, you got to get the drop problem under control. But when they catch the ball, they're up there with the best in the country.
1: All right, so Sammy Brown has looked great since he was a high school senior, and then he was a recruit, and he forced his way onto the field. We all know what happened with Ferrelli and the linebacker situation, and Dabo's like, we're down a linebacker. You don't have to be Sammy Brown, but tell me about the rest of that unit, because Dabo said, after we got Ferrelli, we shut it down. We didn't go for anybody else.
2: Yeah, I mean, listen, you're going to have to punch up if you're going to want to be viable at linebacker next to Sammy Brown this year. And I think part of it can be masked by Tom Allen's system, playing a little bit more 4-2-5 and playing with more defensive backs on the field, which I love this crop of defensive backs for the Tigers. But as things currently stand, it's going to be Sammy Brown and Kobe McLeod. And McLeod has never started a collegiate game. Some other options would be Fletcher Cothran, who is a former walk-on that started in the Pinstripe Bowl and excelled. But in an ideal world, you're not starting a walk-on, to be candid. And then the other option would be C.J. Kuba-Taylor, who is more of like a raw, unrefined guy that is just a great athlete but doesn't really have a great football IQ or feel on the field. So Kobe McLeod is the name to watch out for, Chuck. He's really athletic, but he, very similarly to C.J. Kuba-Taylor, has struggled with positioning and IQ and feel at linebacker throughout the course of his career. And you're really just projecting that the athlete can figure it out between the ears and can be a lot better in the helmet this year for the Tigers.
1: Last thing from man who knows, Faxon Childress, 105.5, the Roar, yonder Clemson. Okay, so forever and ever, you know, Dabo, it's his buddies on the staff, and he won't fire anybody. But then Brandon Streeter, Mickey Kahn, like, he's shaking the tree recently. I got to say, first of all, like, I would have hired Riley. I would have hired Tom Allen. I would have hired, you know, Matt Luke. I would have hired a lot of these people. Is his hiring working? Because he really didn't hire. He kind of promoted for a long time, but now he's been hiring. Is it working? Is he good at this?
2: I think that's a fascinating question. That's a fascinating question, Chuck. I liked the Riley hire at the time. I think he struck while the iron was hot. He was coming off a national championship game appearance, and it just didn't work out. I think he made the right hire with the Tom Allen hire, and I think that will work out. I will say this. there's a lot on the line for Dabo with bringing back Chad Morris. And that was not exactly the most popular decision because of the time that he spent away from the game of football. Now, I really like Chad Morris. I believe that this thing is going to work. But I am glad that Dabo has gone away from the internal promotion pipeline because that was a disaster. And I think a large part of why Clemson has struggled so mightily the last 5 years was because of that promotion of Wes Goodwin on the defensive side of the ball and the way that Clemson really didn't live up to expectations in his tenure on that side of the football when they probably should have been in the college football playoff every year with that talent level. So I think a lot is riding on these hires from Sweeney. I don't know if we have the data to indicate whether he's good at it or not yet, but I'm very glad from a Clemson perspective that he's got away from the internal promotion pipeline and it's deciding to go outside the building for some fresh ideas.
1: 9 to noon. He's the guy. Faxon Childress, 105.5 The Roar. Thank you for coming on, brother.
2: Yes, sir, brother. Always a pleasure. Thank you, Chuck.
1: Yeah, right there in Clemson, just a really good insight. So he promoted, and for a while, that's kind of all he did was he promoted. And it's been high-profile stuff, too, and not all, like Riley was a high-profile thing that we all looked at and said, dang, that's really different, and then yeah, whatever reason, it didn't work. So much experience back, especially at quarterback, and there was talent. It wasn't just old guys who weren't good. There was talent. It just what Faxon said there after the Syracuse game, it looks like it's going to be hard this year. Maybe next spring. And if you were a departing player, you're like, yeah, well, maybe I just kind of lean into people then. And that's what it looked like with Clemson. That's a culture issue. There's a saying, you can apply, write this down. You can apply this in personal relationships, in your professional life, whatever. Cause I had a head coach ask me this. You're either coaching it or allowing it. Which is it? And I was like, ooh. Had a defensive end, kept jumping off sides, and I kept playing him. So coach asked me in a film session, this kid here, and he keeps jumping off sides. And he did. And he would make some plays sometimes, but he's like, you're either coaching that or you're allowing it. Which is it? And I realized I was allowing it. That was Dabo last year. Are you coaching that effort? Or are you just allowing it? Because there is no third category. And it's damning. Now, I know what the response was because it was kind of what I did. You're looking in Dabo's case. He's looking at, well, that guy's about to be a first-round pick in the NFL. I know he's better. Even if I'm not seeing him bleed on every play, I know he's better. And he's got it. And I've seen it before. Well, you have, but he ain't playing that way. So Sammy Brown, I think Sammy Brown, like he would cut his left arm off before he went less than 100%. But Dabo, give him credit, check the man of his word. If you commit, we will shut down our linebacker recruiting, Luke. And Luke said, I'm coming. And then Luke said, actually, I'm going. So you may have a walk-on. Sammy Brown, 5-star, could be as productive. And because of the talent challenge, maybe, perhaps, potentially, at linebacker around him, he may have a single-season record for tackles. But as the season goes on, if it turns into he's catching it at 3 yards, 4 yards, 5 yards, 6, and then he's chasing, that's what happens to a defense over the course of a season. And so Sammy Brown, all conference potentially. I don't know, all American maybe. What about next to him? Maybe walk-on. Oh, I'm sorry, former walk-on. And that's awesome. And it's not a walk-on at Savannah State or Idaho. It's a walk-on at Clemson. But it still isn't what you're supposed to have. Through no fault of his own, it still will be the challenge, for instance. So there's still some great players that dot that. At receiver, there's a couple of them. At linebacker, there's one. There's a couple on the line, but they dot the roster now. And the quarterback is no longer really an NFL prospect. You've heard the description. He's a game manager. That's what they really envision. And when they need some spark, they need some play, they bring in Mini Tebow. Tate Reynolds. All right, short break, and we will wrap up next.
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1: They can do a lot of different things. And with what George does offensively and with what we've been putting together, being able to put those guys anywhere on the field to create matchups personnel-wise. But Justice is a very unique player. He's a unique kid. Young man, you know, probably checks about every box you'd want to as far as the character, intangibles, work ethic, leadership, you know, playing ability, size, speed, all those things.
2: Rick King, Georgia Tech head coach, and he's talking about a grown man there. I say that in the realm of high school recruiting, because that's where Brent's really been getting good news. He had, I want to say, 3 4-star defensive player commitments after maybe the first weekend, had another big recruiting win. Hey, get a Georgia Tech expert on. Brent's been on a roll, man. But part of that also was portal, and that's Justice Haynes. He's a kid from probably, I will say, 45 minutes north of Georgia Tech campus. And he goes to Alabama, and we all know that. And he didn't play a whole lot. And the running game wasn't very good. It wasn't because of him, but they were screaming for somebody. And he always looked like he and Jam looked like really good, effective enough backs, but it never really just like busted open for him. He goes to Michigan last year. He had a really good year. Michigan did not. He had a really good year. And he can catch the ball some. So like everything that Brent said there is true. And Georgia Tech's handling it on the high school recruiting trail as well. So just a really, really solid, I say not even start, continuation, but it's a start to the summer recruiting these past 2 weekends for the Yellow Jackets. What's up, Heath?
3: All right, Chuck. So obviously the story of the day, the one everybody's focused on, is the Brendan Sorsby thing. But I did want to touch
2: me.
3: Well, no doubt. And I had Tom Mars, for example, who has certainly sued the NCAA and many times treated their rules as a punchline. He says it's the most shocked he's been by a ruling in 40 years. So when Tom Mars is surprised that someone ruled against the NCAA, that tells you something. But I did want to touch on one thing that I didn't get a chance to talk about a couple of days ago that I think is important. Bryce Underwood, Chuck, how much of last year with Bryce Underwood have people just sort of attributed to, hey, you know what, it turns out that Sherrone Moore wasn't just maybe not a great head coach, but was apparently completely coming unraveled in his personal life, and that program as a whole just seems to have needed to be fumigated, and so whatever Underwood's flaws were as a freshman, he wasn't getting the best help. I'm sure it will be better in year two. That's kind of been a default position for a lot of people.
2: Yeah, there's a lot of it was year zero for Bryce, and it will be better. Now, I dismissed this as well, Heath, but I know that you and I talked about this. He apparently was pretty horrid in the spring game, but it was a spring game, and I don't necessarily care. He's got a new head coach, blah, blah, blah. But you're right. There's yet to be a whole lot that we've actually seen that is special.
3: Well, I just thought it was interesting. Eric Weddle went in on him last week. Weddle, for those maybe unfamiliar, again, you're talking about a guy who played for Kyle Whittingham at Utah, all-pro safety in the NFL. And so, you know, since his former coach is now in Michigan, he decided to come by and get a look at the spring. And he flat out said, quote, "Don't be surprised if the backup's playing early because that Underwood kid, I don't think he can throw or play quarterback." I mean, that's pretty rough. And then naturally
2: that Alex Orji, just who was just there?
3: Yeah, more or less, you're right. And then he went on, you know, he was asked about it again later in the week after he put those comments out originally. And he says, "My understanding of Michigan is they expect national championships. These kids are paid to play a certain way. What I saw from 2 games last year when I went to spring ball, I saw not very good QB play." Says, "Is he talented? Is he a freak of nature? Yeah, no one's denying that. I'm not naive to that, but I do know what high-level championship quarterback play looks like. I tried stopping these guys my whole career. My expectation when I watch quarterbacks is, can he lead a team to a championship or not?" And he says, "I just go off of what I see, and what I saw was not good." For a guy like Eric Weddle, who, again, is connected to the head coach, to say that, like, he's aware that it's
2: that
3: not like
2: carries weight.
3: It's not like Eric Weddle is a college football commentator or something,
2: no.
3: And so he's saying it, like, in the context of, well, he's on a Fox show saying it. Like, he's just sort of volunteering that on his own. That's interesting on two levels to me. One, I believe him that he sees that and doesn't like what he sees, because I talked about it here, Chuck. When I went to watch him, I watched him specifically, but when I went to that Northwestern Michigan game, I was interested to see him play in person, and watching that throwing motion, I hated it. I mean, look, sometimes guys have weird motions like Phillip Rivers, and it works for them, and they might be a Hall of Famer one day. But I've seen enough quarterback play that I know what it's supposed to look like. And his throwing motion is not in any way remotely what it's supposed to look like. And I do wonder if that's the kind of thing that a guy who's way more qualified to evaluate this stuff than I am, and Eric Weddle's looking at and saying, nah, man, that's not going to work. If you're taking that long to throw and you're bringing it behind your ear and kind of winging it sidearm like he is, this is not the way it's supposed to look. And whatever, I think a lot of people have taken it on faith that, oh, Bryce Underwood, he was a five star and he was this big money prospect and last year was not on him. But there may be a broader issue here that even if he'd been in an ideal situation last year, he may just not be what he was hyped up to be. And it certainly wouldn't be the first time that a quarterback who's a great athlete doesn't have all the tools to take great athlete to great performer on this level.
2: Do you remember Juwan Pass?
3: Oh, sure.
2: Next Cam Newton, which we got to the point where any high school senior quarterback who's like 6'5 and can plow people, who's next Cam Newton? Doesn't always turn out that way. And it certainly didn't. And Juwan Pass, and I literally just randomly picked a name, and there are thousands more that fit exactly what Heath is saying there. That's what matters to us today. Presented by This Stuff Matters and Pastor Tom Gray, former SEC player at Vanderbilt. Follow him, thisstuffmatters.net. Appreciate Jordan Hill, truest reporter for the University of Georgia football program. That's right, Dogs 247, where he deals it out every day. Nick Roush, Kentucky Sports Radio, Faxon Childress, 105.5 The Roar there in Clemson. For David, for Heath, for me, all y'all, enjoy these next 22 hours. Inhale, exhale, recharge the batteries. We'll all be back tomorrow talking more college football right here on Chuck Oliver Show.
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29: Hour number two of the Rich Eisen Show is on the air here on this very busy Monday. Game three of the NBA Finals is tonight on ABC and the Disney family of networks. Monica McNutt, who calls the Knicks games locally for ESPN Radio in New York, was just on in hour number one. The news out of college football is that Brendan Sorsby has been cleared to play for Texas Tech by a Lubbock Texas judge, saying that he's allowed to do it, even though he bet on sports, bet on his own team, bet on a ton of stuff. He's gone through rehab and says he's a better person for it. And man, is that a highly controversial decision that makes you think there really are no rules in college football. There's nobody really at controls of that wheel. Josh Pate will be on in hour number three to talk about it. And the very funny and delightful Tony Hale, who's in Toy Story 5, the latest Pixar film, from Disney. He's going to be here in studio in hour number three. But joining me now is a dear friend of mine, who's got something very personal that's in the shoot for ESPN. And it's a SportsCenter feature that's coming on Father's Day. Chris Fowler, Finding My Father, talking about discovering audio tapes recorded by his dad before passing away due to cancer, that's going to be airing on Father's Day. And my buddy is back here on the Rich Eisen Show. How are you, Chris Fowler? Good to see you, sir.
30: Thank you, Rich. Happy anniversary to you and Susie.
29: Thank you. I appreciate that. It was 23 years ago yesterday.
30: I saw the posts. Lovely.
29: Thank you.
30: This is a very interesting project for me. It's been a long time in the making. I was 16 when my dad died. He was recording tapes to hopefully create a book about his experiences as a cancer sufferer, lessons he was learning. But nobody found those tapes for a few decades. And my mom passed away. We found them in this dusty basement. She was kind of a pack rat. And there was an old cardboard box filled with cassette tapes that my brother Drew found. And at that moment, I sort of began to realize maybe something special was possible with these, because I had distant memories of him, but hadn't heard his voice in a long time. And really felt, Rich, as a lot of people do who lose a parent young, that you didn't really get to know them, right? And they certainly didn't get to know you as a fully formed person, never saw any of my career, Die Before I Went to See You, which is where he also went to school. So finding and listening to these tapes gradually, because it was kind of heavy.
29: Yeah.
30: I poured a little glass of very fine Pappy Van Winkle and sat in my mountain house late at night and listened to them because I really wasn't sure what to expect. And it was about 10 hours of content and it blew me away and it set me on this path of wanting to learn a lot more about him. And that the result of that is this feature you talked about.
29: What'd you learn, bud? What'd you learn?
30: We're very different people, man. I learned that, you know, like a lot of people, especially, I guess, busy dads who give a lot of themselves to their job. His students, he was a college professor, theater director, got to see sides of him that I never did and got to learn things from him that I didn't get to learn. And it was very gratifying. His students are now in their 70s, so they have conversations with them about how he still was making an impact on their lives with stuff that he had taught them when they were college kids. That's a great source of pride, man. I have never really heard anybody say those things to me because I haven't had any contact with people for many, many years who had actually known him firsthand. You know, a lot of the family friends have died away. And one of them was Joyce DeWitt, though. You remember That's Joyce right. as a Dude. Three's Company star.
29: That's crazy. It's crazy.
30: Joyce DeWitt, you know, Janet was a dear family friend. My dad directed her in summer sock plays way before she got cast and became a star at Three's Company. And she agreed. I hadn't talked to her in about 40 years. Since
29: so
30: I
29: you
30: was
29: did find
30: teenager.
29: Her. Because you did reach out at one point.
30: Down.
29: You know, because yeah. you were in search of Joyce DeWitt, which is an interesting sort of after school special, it sounds like, more than a sports center piece that you're putting together. But you did find her, huh?
30: She's delightful, lovely. She had stepped away from show business well out of the spotlight after Three's Company went away and she lives in Santa Fe, New Mexico. And I hadn't talked to her since I was a kid. It was surreal for her to hear this like 63-year-old guy talking to her on the phone that she remembered as a kid. And when I was given a purple satin Three's Company tour jacket, we watched a taping of the show. She was so kind though, Rich. My dad died. We went out to Malibu and hung out at her beach house. I thought was the coolest place in the world to live and saw the show. So after all these years, tracked her down, sat down with her, and she told me that he was the best and favorite director she'd ever worked with. Mm. Stage, TV, film. And that was like a lightning bolt for me. It was so nice to hear that. And as I began to get to know more about him and the impact that he had on people, that was a pretty crucial piece, pretty cool piece too.
29: Well, I don't want to get, you know, into spoiler alert country here with your piece, Chris Fowler, Finding My Father, an 8 a.m. hour SportsCenter feature on Father's Day. Did he in any of these tapes talk to you directly, Chris?
30: You know, it's interesting, Rich. He was not speaking to me or my brother Drew directly. He was speaking to someone he hoped would be a fellow creative to write the book. And, you know, I went through a lot of this. I'm going to be honest. I listened to 10 hours of content and I talked to my brother about this and said, like, where are we in this? Why aren't we in more of this? And I think we were separated as a family. You know, this is a long time ago when telephones were things that sat on the kitchen wall with a long cord, right? And there was no email and there was no FaceTime. And so we talked like once a week. We're very divided as a family. He's in Colorado getting treatment. We're in Pennsylvania finishing the school year. And I don't think he was missing us desperately. And that was on the tapes. But I think that, you know, families that deal with cancer now, I believe are more transparent. They share more. And the kids are let in on more information. That's my impression from dealing with a lot of families who struggle with cancer. We were kept kind of in the dark. And I think the strategy in the 70s was let kids be kids. Don't burden us with all that. So I was learning by listening to the tapes, you know, just what kind of hell he was going through and how deeply depressed and lonely he was. And, you know, there's things that shocked me when I heard the tapes. That'll be in the feature, but I just didn't understand. I don't think anybody, maybe other than my mom, understood how dark and deep that place was. And that in that era, people didn't share a lot about what they were going through. You know, the examples of our dear friends, Stu Scott, Jimmy V, Dick Vitale, so many others, far too many people we know, including those who aren't famous, are now more willing to share their journey, their path, what they're learning. And I think that in that in that era, that just wasn't the case.
29: Well, I mean, you lost your dad decades ago, Chris. You know, I lost my dad 6 years ago. And I feel like he's with me every day in what I do for a living, or how I am with Susie, my wife, and my kids, and how I handle my business with others. And I know, you know, you are deeply devoted to your wife, Jennifer, and you do what you do for a living. Having learned more about your dad, do you have any insight on how he lives in through you a little bit more?
30: That's a good question. I'm really different. I mean, obviously what he did as an actor and a theater director is somewhat related to what I do, but he talks about how much he craved fame, and he was a little narcissistic. I like to think that I've got that at bay, but I just didn't get into this to be famous. It just wasn't important to me. I never wanted to be the center of attention every cocktail party I go to, and that was kind of him. He was a performer, so you wrestle with this, and you had the great privilege to know your dad as a fully formed person, and so many more questions are out there when you don't. And you wonder, okay, this guy is different from me. Very theatrical. He sounds like Olivier or John Gielgud narrating sometimes. It is quite interesting. He didn't speak to us that way. And I thought, wow, like, would we have been buddies? Would we have been friends? We have things in common. But we have a lot of really distinct personality differences. So those kinds of questions kind of come up. I love him. He was a great dad. And like I said, he left a piece of himself with a whole lot of other people and made their lives better through his wisdom and his example, and that's gratifying. But again, I think Drew and I both feel like it would have been cool to have more firsthand experience in those areas, right?
29: 8 a.m. hour, Sports Center on Father's Day. Make a note right now. Chris Fowler, Finding My Father. Chris here on the Rich Eisen Show for the radio audience. A beautiful backdrop of your spot in New York City. Place is lit, right? That city is lit right now?
30: There is a little bit of buzz in the streets, man. I was down near the garden yesterday playing paddle, and the whole area is just on fire. There's just an energy on the streets, Rich. You know the city well. You go out, and the other night when the game was in San Antonio, every bar was full. The streets were packed. Knick gear everywhere. As New Yorkers, we got this. It's over. Get out the broom. You want to say, there they go. You want to say easy. You know what I mean? Because I was in the garden in 94 when the Rangers were trying to win the Stanley Cup and end that 54-year drought. 3-1 lead over Vancouver. It's a celebration. We got this. 60 minutes of hockey. The cup is ours. Lost. Back to Vancouver. Lost. Game 7. Was the most crackling with tension building I've ever been in, man. You know how hockey is, every goal, you're holding their breath. And finally, when Rangers protected the lead and the clock ran out, there was this explosion of emotion. One of the most profound things I've ever seen. I don't even like the Rangers, and I don't like the Knicks either. But if they get that done here at the Garden, I think it's going to be a really cool thing for the city. And Wemby will have his time. I like Wemby too, but he's got time. This is the Knicks' time, I think.
29: Yeah, it feels that way. But you never know. As you pointed out, things aren't done until it's done.
30: I think it goes back to San Antonio 3-1. I'll say that right now. I think that the Spurs are going to go home still alive in this series. And then the Knicks are probably going to have to try to win it in 6. That would be my fan prediction.
29: Yeah, that's what TJ and I said before the series. It would be Knicks in 6. Chris said Spurs in 7. It's entirely possible on all that. Also lit is the college football world today, Chris. Brendan Sorsby getting another year at Texas Tech as a Lubbock, Texas judge chimes in and throws down an injunction, and the general sense from Charlie Baker to a lot of our colleagues, when you look at it, is that there are no rules in college football. Do you have an opinion on this, Chris?
30: College football is filled with upsets. The fact that a Lubbock judge ruled that way, I would not call an upset. I think you can find a judge to create an injunction for or against anything in the world. And it didn't surprise me. Gambling is a pretty serious thing. It should be taken really seriously by anybody who's in charge. As you said, the problem is no one is in charge of college football. So maybe there's other chapters to happen. I mean, I never take pleasure in seeing a dude make a big mistake and then have it cost in his career. But there are consequences for these things. And, you know, I would expect at this point, I guess he'll be on the field, but there may be another chapter to happen.
29: Chris, I appreciate the time here, man. Enjoy your downtime while you have it. What's next for you? Obviously, Wimbledon.
30: I'm not even going to be in New York for game three. We're flying to Europe tonight. Nobody told me months ago when we planned a trip to Slovenia.
29: Okay.
30: That the Knicks are going to be playing this night in the Garden, so it saves me the trouble of having to spend for a ticket. But then I come back, we go to Wimbledon. Wimbledon is coming up really quick, and that's, as you know, near and dear to me and my favorite event to cover. So it's going to be a fun summer.
29: Zverev finally breaking through here, right? I mean, as everybody, I mean, retired or got hurt or got knocked out. I mean, that was a weird French Open, to say the least.
30: It was a wild but compelling French Open. Yeah, a lot of storylines, two new Grand Slam winners. Mira Andreeva at 19, everybody thought this was going to happen sooner than later. Zverev was 10 years older than that, and people doubted it would ever happen. I don't believe in asterisks, you know, in any sport. He didn't play center. Obviously, Alcaraz out. Didn't play Djokovic. But he was by far the best player in this tournament. He's been close on that court. He ripped his ankle apart a few years ago. Lost to Alcaraz in a heartbreaker 2 years ago. It was his time. And I, regardless of what people think of him personally, and he still is a somewhat polarizing figure because of his off-the-court stuff, a lot of people in tennis are happy that he got it and feel like it's deserved at this point. He's certainly conquered some of his own demons to get over the finish line on that final yesterday.
29: Well, if you want anything to watch on the flight, there's a new show called This Was Sports Center out.
30: I enjoyed the Dan Patrick.
29: Oh, you saw it?
30: I feel like I want to re-record our interview. I don't know if I brought it as strong as Dan.
29: No. I mean, we recorded our This Was Sports Center. There's a nice photograph of it.
30: Here we go.
29: From January, you stopped by the studio after coming back from the Australian Open on the way to calling Super Bowl 60 for the international feed. Dan brought it. There was a lot of conversation, but you were great too, man. I mean,
30: I enjoyed it immensely, man. It was just to be with you and talk about those times. It's a great series. I'm looking forward to seeing all the episodes. Yes. And yes, I do. I need to pass the time for an hour and a half ride to the airport today. Mm-hmm. That's what they're telling me it's going to take. So okay. I'd be happy to watch with Jennifer in the car.
29: Yeah. I think she'll get a kick out of it since obviously she lived through these times as well.
30: Yep.
29: Maybe I should I do a show called This Was Body Shaping for her?
30: I think
29: Chris,
30: so.
29: Should I do that?
30: Oh, she's yelling no.
29: No.
30: She heard you.
29: No, what?
30: She opened the door from another room and started yelling no. She was in there doing her final packing and she just froze.
29: Uh-oh. No, we're not doing that. Don't worry about it.
0: We could do that.
30: Only if you interview all of them. You got to get Rick Valenti. You got to get Kendall, Kiana.
29: Yeah,
30: and
29: sure. Well, I mean, I think some of the other guys in the studio wouldn't mind interviewing some of them from back in that day. But yeah, your episode's coming up.
30: Immensely important show, Rich. It carried ESPN on that morning block for a long time.
29: Tell me about it.
30: And helped build up ESPN2 when they were launching that network too.
29: No doubt.
30: Can't forget to say that.
29: No, I absolutely. Jennifer's a factor. There's no doubt about that. And, it's fun. And we showed this photograph during the Dan Patrick episode when it was brought up. This was 23 years ago yesterday, Chris. There you are with Jennifer next to DP, the mighty Peter Gammons. There's Stu and Susie Culber and Tirico and
30: Tirico's down there. Yeah, Linda. What an amazing photo!
29: That was 23 years ago yesterday at the wedding of Susie and yours truly right here.
30: You got to send that to me. I want like a high res image. That's a beautiful picture. That was a great night in Central Park and 23 years. Wow,
29: 23 years.
30: And we're 26 during this trip, so it's a scary thing, the passage of time, my friend.
29: All right, I know. But, hey, listen, some of us age better than others, as you clearly are showing. Have a great trip. Enjoy it. We'll chat again soon. I appreciate you in advance of doing this with SportsCenter. I do believe it does coincide with Wimbledon because we're all about the branding and the promotion here on ESPN.
30: I think Father's Day is a good fit. It'll be online the day after, and I think a lot more people will see it online than will see it.
29: Yep.
30: When it actually airs, but thanks for allowing me to talk about this. It's really, really important to me. Appreciate
29: Chris Fowler, Finding My Father, that airs in the 8 a.m. hour on Father's Day SportsCenter on ESPN. Travel safe, man. Best to Jennifer if she's still listening.
30: Likewise. Oh, there you go. So she's listening.
29: Okay. Sure. Good. Jennifer Fowler. Although she was Jennifer Dempster on the Body Shaping. This was Body Shaping. You want to?
0: Rich, I have an announcement. I'm starting a new podcast. This was Body Shaping. Me and TJ are hosting.
29: Very good.
0: Debuting next very, very good. Summer.
29: Okay. All right. There you go.
2: He's not joking.
29: There goes Chris. Say it again.
2: He's not joking. We're serious about
0: first
2: it.
0: First episode. Jennifer Fowler.
29: All right. Very good.
0: Yes.
29: And again, Chris Fowler, Finding My Father. Make sure, make a note of that right now, please, everybody. All right. We take a break. When we come back, more of your phone calls.
2: And Josh Pate.
29: Sorry. Josh Pate will join us in hour number three about the, Brendan Sorsby story before Tony Hale joins us. You're watching The Rich Eisen Show. We're listening to it here on this Monday.
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13: Day. Again, 844-204-RICH is the number to dial. Let's have a conversation here. Let us go to Jerry in Columbus, Jerry. Ohio. What's up, Jerry? You there, Jerry?
14: Hello.
13: Hello, sir. What's going on, sir?
14: Hey, two things for you. First, that first episode of the new show, Stella.
13: Thank you.
14: And I didn't know you Staten Island guys threw around the F-bomb like that. It makes me very happy.
13: Well, that was part of my upbringing, Jerry.
15: That's great.
13: Oh, but Dan dropped a couple, too, and he's from Dayton. You know, he's from Ohio. You know, so.
14: Yeah, no, I know, but I'm from Brooklyn.
13: That's it, Jerry.
14: Makes me happy that us Brooklyn ain't the only ones doing that.
13: That's right. That's right. Are you excited for game 3 tonight, Jerry?
14: That was the other thing. I got to apologize for doubting our Knicks. Damn, they came through.
13: So far. Halfway done. Not to go full Kobe Bryant. Is the job finished?
14: Well,
13: job's not finished.
14: Halfway maybe, but I think Le Grand Orange is going to kill the juju tonight.
13: Okay. Thank you, Jerry. That's Jerry in Columbus, Ohio. A blue dot there in the red state calling into the program.
15: That's what I'm saying.
16: That was one of the things that I told you before the show, you and Hoskins, how much I enjoyed it. And I use language that I can't use on air about how much I enjoyed it. But I did like the fact that you guys, like, hearing you guys just speak like two guys and not having to edit yourselves and just the cursing to me drew me in.
13: Listen,
16: it wasn't a lot, but it kept it real.
15: Yeah, it was
13: just,
15: very,
13: and I appreciate you saying that about the Dan Patrick debut episode of This Was SportsCenter.
16: It was awesome.
13: I want everyone to understand, that I've been trying to do this show for a long time, but I didn't know how to do it. It being a show that takes everyone down memory lane back in the day. About SportsCenter. Because I was generally overwhelmed anytime I'm at, like, say, a school event, people coming up to me, you know, hey, I used to watch you when I was going off to school in the morning.

0: or, hey, I used to watch you when I got home drunk from a bar, or, hey, I used to watch you in the middle of the night in college. And I'm like, there's something here where people kind of want to remember. But how will I do it if I don't have the rights to use the name SportsCenter or the video of SportsCenter or the music or anything like that? So when this show opened the door to a return, the first thing I thought of was, I want to do this. And to the credit of every single executive that I mentioned it to, they were like, do it. Including Jimmy Pitaro is at the very tippy top. And I did say, I'm like, you know what? The idea is to do it, but we're going to talk about when things weren't going great. But just understand what the general sense of it is going to be. Nostalgia, but right. Sometimes the nostalgia amongst us SportsCenter anchors isn't great. And to the credit of him and, you know, I'll mention them all, Burke Magnus and Dave Roberts, Mike Foss, they were all like, just do it. And so to your point, TJ, when it was talking about things off camera, mm-hmm. about what it was like to be competitors within that building amongst each other, for SportsCenter chairs or spots, or what it was like to battle with management, I just said, go for it. And Dan did.
1: He did.
0: He was very honest. There were some raw moments where we were both sharing. And I've gotten some responses, and you know, mostly positive, and I appreciate you saying that, because it is a labor of love. It's very, very personal. To me and to Dan, and that's what I wanted to bring here. And again, Mike Hoskins, who's our coordinating producer here on this show, is the producer and editor. And the idea is to put as much eye candy of nostalgia on the screen. So, episode 2 just dropped today.
1: Yeah.
0: And Chris Berman is the guest. Chris and I sat down on the stage of the Strand Theater in downtown San Francisco on the Wednesday of Super Bowl 60 week in front of a gathering in that theater, and it was over an hour. You guys were there.
1: Yep.
0: And now we're finally showing that as episode 2 of This with SportsCenter. Less of that raw talk and more conversations about things like nicknames. Here you go. Did you always do your nicknames?
2: The pitching thin Bucks will be without Ross. Here we go. I never promised you a Baumgarten. Terry's swimming pool drove in all 3 runs for the Astros. He has won the vote of reliever Rick Summerkamp. Jim, 2 silhouettes on DeShays. 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
3: The nicknames, Rich, were going back to Brown. You look at box scores, not, you know, for 3 hours a night, yeah. But... and I'd make a few nicknames and we just laugh. I was always kind of a nickname guy.
2: Boom! With the bases loaded. Bill Doran. Hungry like a wolf with the grand slam home run.
3: You know, I did not invent Babe Ruth. I've been asked that. That wasn't me. Now we're in like May of 1980 and you're out there at 2:30 in the morning and that's my shift. The first one was either Frank Tanana was a really good pitcher, Frank Tanana Daiquiri, or John Mayberry was a nice first baseman.
0: Right.
3: And made John Mayberry RFD. One of those two came out and we wear an earpiece called an IFB and they said, I got in my ear in the middle of the show, what was that? And we got to the commercial and the camera people were laughing. Nobody got hurt. I said, you know what? Tomorrow night I'm going to try a couple more. And I mean, it's 2:45. The boss isn't awake, and they were organic. Through the 80s, I'd get lists from fans, and maybe some of you sent them in. If I laughed at any of them, they were used the next night.
2: It was Mike Pepperoni Piazza. Luis Speedy Gonzalez scores one. Going Gonzalez. Jeff Conine the Barbarian. Scott Supercalifragilistic Expialidocious.
3: And it was organic, Rich, I swear. And... I mean, there are over 1,000 of them.
0: This was SportsCenter, out now. That's indeed out now.
1: So great. There's a clip of it on Facebook right now, and it already has nearly 1,000 likes.
0: I'm so appreciative of the reaction. Instagram and Threads, X, TikTok, all of them, and obviously our YouTube. Our YouTube comments I actually am, I'm reading them.
1: Don't read the comments.
0: Well, no, normally I don't, but it's personal for a lot of people. That's the idea of this. Mike Greenberg's episode's coming out Friday. That's the next one. But the Chris Berman episode, this was SportsCenter presented by Gusto. Check it out. Again, it means a lot to me. And hopefully it does to you too.
4: I'd say my favorite part of the Dan.
0: Which one?
4: When he,
5: hello!
0: Oh yeah. That was
4: so Bobby.
0: Yeah. You know, a long time exactly.
6: I remember when Keith used to do that.
0: Keith would do that a lot. Well, you know when he would do that when it was like an error through the wickets?
5: Yeah. Like, hello!
1: But also, you know, as a Dan Patrick fan, you got to sit there and just like hearing his story again. Yeah. Some I knew, some I didn't. But the fact that he went and he bet on himself. He left ESPN because he wanted to go be with the family. And he's like, I went to my attic. Like, who would have ever thought that would have worked? And it did. And it's still working to this day. It's like, it's like that type of story resonates, should resonate with anyone who comes to a crossroad and feels like they want better for themselves. Just, you know, you got to believe in yourself.
0: Dan told that story, and I thought, because he said that in response to me talking about how I found out I was no longer with ESPN 10 days before my wedding. My 23rd anniversary was yesterday. Susie and I celebrated 23
1: Happy
0: years
1: anniversary. Yeah, didn't.
0: In marriage on Sunday. And she and I watched as there was an empty table at the wedding of ESPN executives who said yes to coming until I was no longer with the company, and then they ghosted.
1: Wow.
0: And it was a tough moment for me, and I mentioned that, and Dan's like, well, yeah, well, you went to NFL Network. I went to an empty attic.
1: Yeah.
0: And I'm like, are we now going to try and top each other?
4: Competitive.
0: That's what he said at the end. Cause I told him, like, you've won basically. You've done what you set out to do. Yeah. And then he basically said, I'm already searching for the next thing to do. And he's really competitive. And I can confirm that he's really competitive. And same thing with Stewart, the stuff he was talking about with Stewart. My goodness.
1: I love that story because, you know, a lot of times you hear Stewart, it's all like, you know, fun stuff. And here's Dan with the guys like, nah, we liked him, but we were competitive. With
0: him. On the basketball.
1: Like, we did not like each other at that time. You got to appreciate the realness.
0: We were real. He was real. And that's why Fowler's like, I saw, man, I want to redo my episode because I don't think I was as real. Just different times, different experiences, and that's why we're going to go through them all. So, again, I appreciate that. That's all out there on Disney Plus, the ESPN app, my show's YouTube page, our show's YouTube page, pardon me, and however you listen. If you want to listen, great, because I know that's the way people take in shows and conversations.
1: Yeah, but you guys want to watch this. It's cool, but you have to see it. You have to see the old clips, the things that you and that Mike found to put in this.
0: Yeah.
1: Like, it's just you two sitting there across from each other, because every time you do that, people love it. Over the years since I've been, associated with you, also working on Dan's show a little bit, anytime you guys get together, people just absolutely love your connection.
0: Thank you. So I appreciate that.
1: Listening is cool, but you got go to YouTube, guys, and peep it.
0: Thank you. I appreciate that. And Hoskins already found some stuff for the Greenie episode I didn't know about.
1: Oh.
0: I did not know. He was on the...
4: That one is
0: I'll
4: great.
0: Say it. I didn't know this until Mike hit me on a text yesterday, because he's putting that together right now. Greeny was on the set live for Tony Gwynn's 3,000th hit.
1: Mm.
0: I don't know that. So that moment.
4: Whoa, that's
0: sweet. And some of the Berman stuff for the draft is really, really good.
4: Yeah.
0: Mel Kiper looking young. let's take a quick phone call and then a break here. Jeff in Detroit. What's up, Jeffrey?
4: Jeff.
7: What's going on, Unc? What's happening, cousins?
0: What up, Jeff?
7: TJ's emotion. When you guys sit down and chop it up, it's the best thing in the world. First of all, happy anniversary to you and the lovely Sue. So when she fills in for you, it's like the substitute teacher that you're in love with. That you always love seeing.
0: I'll accept that.
7: I kid you not.
0: Not a problem. She accepts that too.
7: Oh, no. Okay. Number one. New York fans, slow down. Pistons were up 2-0, and you see what happened. I want them to complete the task. What we're witnessing right now is a phenomenon. If Wimby is an alien, the Knicks are men in black. I kid you not. I have never seen an entire city outside watching the game, on buildings, in the back of cars, in bodegas. TV out front. I mean, it was a box truck that had a sheet draped over it to make an instant big screen TV. New Yorkers are going in, and I mean, I want to go.
0: We're losing Jeff in Detroit.
7: That because I've never seen anything, a whole city outside.
0: Mm-hmm.
7: Man, that's something spectacular. It's a phenomenon, man.
0: Which
7: it
0: is
7: really
0: why
7: is.
0: It's a, you know, people are saying it's a problem that that's not happening tonight due to security.
1: It's me.
0: Thanks for the call, Jeff. I appreciate that. By the way, if the Knicks are the Men in Black, if the Spurs and the aliens come back to win it, I need one of those devices to erase my memory so I don't remember.
6: Erase your thingies.
0: Spoiler alert.
6: What's that called?
0: Fertilizer. 844-204-RICH, number to dial, lines are lit. I'll give my 2 cents on the Brendan Sorsby chat before Josh Pate joins us, and then we'll have the delightful Tony Hale back on the program. I think this is
6: he's been here a lot.
0: Three or four
6: him. He's been here a lot.
0: Okay.
6: Love it.
0: Because we always have to go, you know, it's tough to go Veep with him because you can't repeat half of that show on this set.
6: It's one of the funniest shows
0: ever.
6: Maybe ever, yeah.
0: Ever. Arrested Development, though, man. There's something wrong with those people. Not the Bluth family, the people who are writing for that show. By the way, I also saw Henry Winkler's on the schedule to return next week.
1: I saw that,
0: week.
1: Yeah. Really? A few hours ago, I saw
0: mm-hmm.
5: In studio?
1: Yeah.
0: Yes, sir.
1: I got real excited when I looked
5: at him. I've never met him.
1: Listen to his email.
0: We got to reach out to Mahomes, don't we?
6: Mahomes?
0: Yeah.
6: Yeah. Uh-huh.
0: All right.
6: You just saw him.
0: I know. I got to cultivate that caper. I didn't know Henry was going to be on. Otherwise, I would have asked him on the spot.
6: I mean, that might be the greatest moment of Henry's life if Mahomes like calls. You know what I mean?
1: It was definitely one of the great show moments when he just
0: all right
1: went off and was like, Patrick Mahomes.
0: Okay. We're cultivating capers here.
6: Too.
0: There's a Lufthansa ice that we're going to work on right now. 844-204-RICH, number to dial. Back with your calls and so much more in a sec.
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0: Okay. While the world watches the stars at the FIFA World Cup, Hyundai has its eyes on the next generation of talent. The future stars are already turning heads in their teenage years, because Next doesn't wait for an invitation, and neither do we. Hyundai has always moved the future within reach, and we did it when we made advanced safety standard on every vehicle and engineered EVs with ultra-fast charging capability, and we're still doing it every day. The future isn't some far-off concept. It's already here. Next starts now. Hyundai, an official partner of FIFA. Okay. I am no legal expert.
6: Okay, thank you.
0: My brother is. Okay, he's the lawyer in the family. And I did get an honorary sports law degree from Tulane, from Gabe Feldman, who I spent many a moon with on NFL Network talking about the lockout. But Gabe gave it to me, forgot to sign it. So I don't think I've done it.
6: Yeah, not real.
0: But I've got a set of eyes and ears and this Brendan Sorsby ruling from a Lubbock, Texas judge saying, hey, the injunction you wanted to play here in for Texas Tech, you got it.
6: There it is.
0: You went through the rehab and hopefully you have redeemed yourself and you've come through a better human being. And I don't know the legalese here on which we assume this judge has based a ruling. But it stinks to high heaven. That's what it just does. It just seems to stink, you know? We've already seen the argument between the NCAA, right, and the Ole Miss quarterback.
6: Mm-hmm.
0: Wants extra years. No. Oh, okay, here's a local judge saying, yeah, you can play for Ole Miss. You can get your, what, is it a 7th year of eligibility for Chambliss? Is that what it is? Again, whatever, 6-7 years. I just did it. Okay. Sorry, 6-7. My kids hate that. But it's just the latest example of who the hell is in charge. A guy who's supposedly in charge took to Twitter to complain about it. Charlie Baker, everybody, former, he's still got the MA in his handle. Former governor of Massachusetts. There's no better example of why targeted intervention from Congress is necessary. When you have schools and deep-pocketed supporters willing to look the other way on the glaring integrity threat of betting on your own team and judges whose rulings effectively strip away our ability to stop them, only Congress can equip the NCAA to apply this common-sense rule to everyone fairly and consistently. The Protect College Sports Act would empower the NCAA to enforce rules, including the gambling restrictions. It's needed now more than ever. Oh, of course, if there's anything that sports fans would need or desire to make them feel like things aren't rigged or fixed, it would be this Congress, this House of Representatives chiming in. Like, what do you think? It's going to really happen? And it's going to really fix everything? Congress? Really? I don't know who it's going to be. I don't know who the heck it's going to be. I've already nominated Greg Sankey for the role. I've told him straight to his face on this show. I don't think he wants to wrestle that alligator. But it's going to take the SEC and the Big Ten and some television executives. I don't know who they are. They're residing in Bristol, Connecticut, or Pico Boulevard here in Los Angeles.
1: Yep.
0: Okay. Come in, get in a room and come up with rules for this sort of stuff. And for schools that have the same, and conferences, the same issues. The same issues about scheduling, the same issues about name, image, and likeness, same issues about the portal, same issues about revenue. And you put them in a boat and say, you're in charge. Now, who's in charge of which schools get on a boat and which schools can play their way on a boat or which schools can get relegated off the boat? That's it. And put it together in a way that passes legal muster. Because I think somebody would get sued if they would file suit if they're left off the boat. But at some point, this is going to have to happen. Enforce it in the court's hands. And I understand I'm just talking about Congress isn't going to come to the answer. And then you've got a court judge in Lubbock, Texas going, yeah, you can play. And again, I don't know what the legal standing is. That's why we're going to have Josh Pate on. Hopefully he's got a better handle on it. But it makes everyone feel like there are no rules. There just aren't any. And it stinks. It stinks. Will it keep you from watching? Probably not. Probably not. You know, I think, didn't Nick Saban appear before Congress recently and basically say, hey, we've got 25-year-olds competing against 18-year-olds?
1: Right.
0: Because if umpteen years of eligibility and portals, and it's more lucrative to get another year of eligibility than go to the NFL. There's a lot wrong. There's a lot wrong. I just don't think Congress has the what's the words I'm trying to use here? I just don't think Congress has the
1: chutzpah.
0: Cohesion? No, it's the cohesion. The bipartisan cohesion to or the desire, or the people who occupy the offices, the desire and the time to actually study these issues and come up with an intelligent answer that a bipartisan group can come together on. Right? I just don't think they're going to also figure it out. It's got to be people who are boots on the ground, who know everything about it and do have a general sense of wanting to fix it. That's my that's what I'm thinking.
1: I think that's it. The how to, the want to just doesn't seem to be there.
0: And, you know, for the NFL teams that thought that this kid Sorsby would be available for a supplemental draft, that doesn't look to be the case. And I hope he's cleaned up his issues. know, I hope he's cleaned up his issues.
1: Yeah, so I think what's all said and done, he gets a 2-game suspension and then just has to stay and go to more counseling. For 2,900 bets for more than $30,000.
0: And I might.
1: That's just while he was at Indiana and he was betting on Indiana games.
0: And I may get some pushback. Rich, you don't know the legal issues. I may hear from agents. I may hear from lawyers that this was a fully well thought out and properly adjudicated injunction based on his legal standings in the United States of America. And if that's the case, then so be it. But with the way everything is going right now, it's a general sense of system is off and there are no rules and there's nothing uniform. The only thing that's uniform are the jerseys that are being worn, right? That's it. And there's a different set of rules for this school or that conference or that state or that area and this jurisdiction. And there's no sense of reining it in and figuring out and making it better for fans and players and coaches and universities. There just doesn't seem to be that general sense. Everybody's out for themselves. So Josh Pate's about to join us. He's going to try and make heads or tails of all this. And then we'll go back into the toy department, literally. Toy Story 5. Forky himself.
3: Forky.
0: Is going to be here. Tony Hale back on the Rich Eisen Show in Hour 3. 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
22: 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Coming up, two-time Emmy Award-winning actor Tony Hale. And now, it's Rich Eisen.
0: All right, hour number three, the Rich Eisen Show is on the air. Just had a delightful chat with Tony Hale in the green room, and there's only one reason for it, because he is delightful. Toy Story 5, soon to be in theaters near you on Friday, June 19th. And it's just a few days before that that we're going to have right here on the program, Kurt Cignetti is going to be on the show.
6: Yay.
0: Because we've been after him since he's won his national championship. And then finally, we were able to nail down a date. This was back in May. It's like June 16th. I go, all right. But there's one person that doesn't have to wait that long. And he's kind enough to join us right here on the show to make heads or tails of the Brendan Sorsby news. The host of Josh Pate's college football show, ladies and gentlemen, the aforementioned Josh Pate. Good to see you, Josh. How are you?
30: That's what I mean.
31: You know that I have long had a dream that you and I could just live in a world where we talk about Toy Story 19, yep, and college football year-round.
0: That's it.
31: And we've got one, kind of, and we've got the other sort of. This is just not how I envisioned it. This was not my path for talking college football year-round.
0: Well, I hear you. We were just sitting here before the show, like, who can we get to come on to make heads or tails of all this? And you were the first name, and you were kind enough to say yes on short notice. What do you make of the Brendan Sorsby news that he's allowed to play this year in an injunction granted by a Lubbock judge, Josh?
31: It's unbelievable. I was in Lubbock last week. The vibe there was not hopeful. And so it's unbelievable. I don't know how often you can really say that in college athletics, because there's a varying degree of insanity every day. So very few things are unbelievable, but this headline slapped me in the face to the point where I was on a meeting this morning when the news broke, and I thought it was one of the satire accounts, because there are a lot of those out there. So I didn't even think it was real, Rich. That's how gobsmacked I was. So my first thought was, how foolish do you feel if you're a coach, an athletic director, a university president, a player, what have you, that ever just voluntarily succumbed to NFL or NCAA sanctions, if you self-reported violations in recent history, how foolish do you feel? The NCAA, you know, has been on a certain trajectory for a while, but this is the wood chipper moment. This is tossing it in, and the rest of it just sprays out, because there have been really, really big picture issues in the past, large scale societal issues, domestic and sexual abuse in the past. They were matters that were huge, but they seemed so weighty and extended so far beyond sports that I almost looked at those and said, I kind of understand how this feels out of the NCAA's purview. Like, why would the NCAA of all entities be the governing or investigatory body for this? This feels better suited for someone else. I've said that a lot about matters that in the grand scheme of things are more important than betting on sports while you're an active player. However, the Rubicon, that one red line that you always looked at as a participant or a coach or a fan, was betting on the sports as you're an active participant. Cause Rich, that feels like the one area where the matter is really weighty and consequential, but two, it feels like it's in the NCAA's lane. It feels like it's in the lane of any governing body. And to me, that's the ultimate test. If you cannot govern the matters that are in your lane, you don't exist. You're just four letters. The NCAA is just kind of four letters now. Maybe it always was, and it was a poodle that barked in the microphone and convinced everyone it was a Doberman for a long time, but it's done. It's over. And it's crazy we find this headline in the middle of, you know, this bigger mushroom cloud about Senate bills and who should and shouldn't have autonomy over college football. It's just kind of another log on the fire this week, I guess.
0: Well, I mean, the attorney, Jeffrey Kessler, who has been very front and center for player rights, and certainly in the NFL Players Association world from back in the day, he was the lead attorney here. And he's quoted as saying, Brendan gets to devote himself to his team and the education of athletes on the dangers of gambling addiction. He will continue his treatment, miss two games. There's no injury to the competitive integrity of the NCAA. It's what we proposed and what the NCAA should have accepted had it been true to its promises to prioritize the welfare of athletes. The judge himself, a retired Tarrant County judge named Ken Curry, who does, by the way, not hold any degrees from Texas Tech. Lubbock is 300 miles from where Texas Tech is located, said that Sorsby's attorney demonstrated a probable right to the relief they're seeking for breach of contract, breach of duty of good faith and fair dealing, and breach of fiduciary duty in their case against the NCAA. I know you're not a lawyer, but that's the reasoning here. I'll give you the floor after hearing all of that, Josh.
31: Again, unbelievable. And I, since I've got that injunction order pulled up here, you want to know what the most, I don't know, fascinating, dumbfounding paragraph in all this was? It's the paragraph that I'm looking at that says, the athlete, or the applicant rather, demonstrated he'll suffer probable, imminent, and irreparable injury if the court does not grant a temporary injunction. He won't benefit from coaching. He won't benefit from being able to play. And Rich, up until 5 minutes ago, those were called consequences of making bad decisions or breaking rules. And now apparently it's justification for astroturfing everything. And by that logic, I'm left as a non-lawyer to ask, what was the threshold here? If your argument is, well, yeah, he bet on games, but I mean, if we rule him ineligible, he's going to miss the season. If that's your logic, what could he have done that would have tilted the seesaw the other direction? Like, how egregious would the offenses have to have been? Cause I mean, the guy could have looked at the spider cam and hit go on a bet, and this would still apply. This logic would still apply. So I just really, Maybe there is no logic here, or maybe it extends well beyond just us with racehorse blinders on looking at one matter, and maybe it does extend to overall governance or lack thereof that the NCAA has. And I know Jeffrey Kessler has his hands on multiple ongoing cases that relate to that. This, again, I use the log on the fire analogy again, because this just feels like another one.
0: Yeah, it feels like if one of do you have kids, Josh?
31: I do not.
0: Okay. So they're speaking as a dad here. It's like if one of the kids that Susie and I have and does something and we take their phone away, right, as punishment, and they'll just go to a judge and say, you know, this denies me the right to scroll on Instagram and it denies me the right to text my friends just when we're actually having something to do on the weekend, and I will have irreparable harm if I don't hang with my friends. You know what I mean? Like that's what it sounds like. It sounds absurd,
31: but well,
0: we're not legal experts in that regard. But as you pointed out, that reasoning would still apply if he just made a bet on the spider cam on his phone. I mean, you couldn't have crystallized it anymore. So what's the fix? Charlie Baker says Congress needs to be targeted in passing some new law. Josh, that smacks of unhelpful at the end of the day, unless you know a little bit more about whatever legislation Charlie Baker is referring to, Josh.
31: Well, congruent to all this has been the ongoing bill that is coming out of the Senate. And just, I mean, to 30-second synopsis all this for people who haven't been in the weeds on this, for a long time, the people who run college athletics, up to and including the NCAA, but also conference commissioners and presidents and chancellors, they have yelled a couple of things. They have yelled, help us. We've got rules we can't enforce because we keep getting sued. And that was called the SCORE Act. And it kept crashing and burning because you could not get bipartisan consensus on it because there was no revenue piece. It looked like you were just bailing out a bunch of people who screwed the ecosystem up. But that's all you were doing, was bailing them out and with no revenue piece to speak of. And so then comes along the idea to amend the Sports Broadcasting Act, which provides theoretically the ability to pool media rights into a collective like the NFL's done, which in theory provides the revenue. And what has struck me as very ironic, Rich, before this news broke today, is over the past week, the biggest story item in our world has been the very people who yelled for governance and that they were going broke have been pushing back on a bill from the Senate that provides governance and revenue mechanisms, because really at the end of the day, it takes a little autonomy away from them. And this is a world where I think the adults in the room that screwed up for so long and turned a blind eye to the obvious for so long keep waiting on a perfect solution. And to them, the perfect solution is, we want everything that we want, and anything short of that, we're pushing back on, and that is long gone as a concept. And so now this happens. And so now it'll be just a fresh wave of people yelling towards Washington, D.C., help us out. They're telling us our rules are illegal. College athletics, they have a much greater societal importance, which, by the way, I'm on board with conceptually. But you guys can't keep looking and saying, we screwed it up for so long, for which we take full responsibility. We still want to be in charge. We want to get our way on everything. We just want you to back us up, but we don't want to concede anything. Does that sound good? What? Why not? And in a way, it kind of makes them sound like a whinier version of the child that they feel just kind of got their way in this legal decision.
0: Yeah, that's the problem I also have with, you know, Charlie Baker's statement, is that leaves the NCAA still in charge. So what is the fix? Josh Pate, I now give you a wand. You may wave it. Well, what's the fix? What do you think? What does it look like? How is it constructed? And I know that I only have a few minutes left with you to fix college football and athletics, but go for it.
31: Yeah, 2 or 3 minutes. That's all we've ever really needed. That's all we've ever really asked for.
0: Boil it down.
31: We don't have central authority in college athletics. They do in major professional sports, and they have for a long time. And we are way, way down the road in college athletics. And short of powerful institutions voluntarily ceding a little bit of their autonomy, Rich, I don't know that we ever have that central authority, which means I'm not so sure that anyone is ever able to hold that magic wand. And so then the alternative path, and there is one, they don't want anything to do with it, is a world that involves collective bargaining with the athletes and labeling them employees, which we've kind of done anyway, except we haven't put the white stick of athletic tape and written in Sharpie employee on their helmet. But in every other walk of college athletics, they kind of are that. They don't want to go down that road. They being, you know, the current powers that be. So you keep on this right here keeps on happening. So the idea, the theory of a commissioner in college football or college athletics has existed for a long time. And they've fought it, and I look at it and say, okay, if that's the problem, if that doesn't work, do you guys have any alternative solution that does work? Because what you can't do is just yell into the void, but then also shoot down any possible solution that someone has. Because what it makes it look like is you're just trying to run out the clock to some kind of inevitability. And a lot of people theorize that's what's happening right now. So the big boys can just take their ball and go do their own thing.
0: Brother, I appreciate the time. I knew I said I'd get you out right around now because you got stuff going on, and I appreciate you joining in advance of whatever you got going on, Josh.
31: Appreciate it as always, sir.
0: You be well. Thanks again, Josh.
31: Yes, sir.
0: That's Josh Pate, everybody. Voice of reason. He's got to go. Dude.
6: Jeez.
0: This is the thing right here, okay? Let me get this part of the story. This is Pete Thamel. In a two-hour, if you're wondering what was the argument, right? In a two-hour hearing in Lubbock County District Court last week, Jeffrey Kessler argued that the NCAA ignored its own rules by not considering Sorby's well-being when it ruled him ineligible, describing his gambling history as a mental health issue that the NCAA is obligated to support and not punish. NCAA Attorney Taylor Askew said in the hearing that the organization did consider his mental health in its process of deeming him permanently ineligible, and that those challenges do not excuse the consequences of his actions. Sorsby has acknowledged placing at least 2,900 bets totaling more than $30,000 during his 2 years at Indiana, and at least 165 bets totaling at least $38,000 during his 2 years at starting quarterback at Cincinnati. He continued his sports betting after transferring to Texas Tech in January and has acknowledged sending more than $65,000 to friends to cover his bets made on behalf during his college career. Now, that is a sickness.
6: Mm-hmm.
0: I mean, that is 100% a sickness. I'm just wondering, should Pete Rose have done that? Except there is a poster, placard, sign in every clubhouse in Major League Baseball saying,
6: "That's the first one.
0: You do it,
6: yeah,
0: you're finished." Does the NCAA not have that on their walls? Is that what it is? It's just, it's kind of crazy. I'm not saying that the kid should be, I guess you, if you apply the rule that you're permanently banned from college football, let him go to the pros and let the pros handle it next. I thought that was going to be the path that he was going to go. I thought the NCAA would go, yeah, you're done here. Thank you. I'm glad that at least whatever happened here caused you to go and get the counseling that you need, clearly need. And then the NFL would be just like, yeah, we're just not going to draft him and figure that out from there. Talent over everything. I heard this kid's got a professional career waiting for him.
6: Mm-hmm.
0: So I hope he did figure it out. But it's just, are we going to be in a world where it's just like, Your Honor, this young man clearly has got a sickness, and the NCAA should help him, even though his actions have clearly called the integrity of the games that in which he plays or the schools in which he plays into question, which is damaging to the sport and damaging to everything else that we try to accomplish here. Okay. 844-204-RICH is the number to dial right here on the Rich Eisen Show. 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Speaking of numbers, the number is 5. Toy Story 5. Tony Hale's in it. The man who voices Forky. Coming up next.
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0: Let me ask you a question today. Do you consider yourself to be a loving person? Now, I'm not trying to challenge you, but maybe I can stretch you a little bit in a good direction. Jesus said that we must love even our enemies and pray for people who mistreat us. He said that if we only love the people who love us, that that's not even love. That's convenient kindness. And everybody does that, even the worst people. And Jesus didn't just teach us to love that way. He demonstrated that love. The Bible says that while we were still enemies of God, Christ died for us. To really be the loving person you ultimately want to be, you'll need Christ in your life to love and save you, and then to help you truly be loving. 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
3: Actually, Chris, did you have a toy growing up that you absolutely loved?
4: Sure, still have it.
3: No, you don't, really?
5: Hold on a minute. Breaking news.
3: What?
5: In advance of Toy Story 5, you still have a toy from your childhood that you...
4: I have two stuffed animals I still have.
3: Oh, this is the story of Toy Story 6. I'm just letting you know.
5: Let me write this down.
3: What are they and what are their names?
4: It's a tiny raccoon called Rocco.
3: Oh.
5: Rocco the raccoon.
4: Once I was three. I've had that since I was three.
3: Okay. Wow.
4: And I have a stuffed dog named Sparky.
5: Sparky the stuffed dog.
4: That I've had since I was six.
5: Where are
3: that
5: you?
3: That is dear.
5: Do you sleep with them?
4: They're near. I don't sleep with them anymore. I'm an adult. That explains a lot.
3: I want to see a picture of you just cuddling every night.
4: They're nearby.
3: Do you have kids?
4: Yes.
3: Have you passed them down or are they just kind of like no touch because
4: they're... Nope, no touch, old, fragile, don't want them to fall apart and break, but yes.
3: Rocco and Sparky are like a glass case.
4: Close by. Yeah.
5: So these are 42-year-old stuffies.
4: Yeah.
3: Man, your parents really held on to them for you. Or you held on to them.
4: Oh, I've carried
3: you
4: them.
3: You carried them for your, yeah.
4: Yeah, I've carried them this whole way. Yeah, yeah. Oh. I took them to college.
5: Did you want him it?
3: This is all I want to talk about.
5: Toy Story 5 into an interview of...
3: By the way, Rob. I think I turned the interview.
5: Yeah. You did?
3: Yes.
5: You did that.
3: Yeah. This is my mission.
5: You brought them to college? You went to your college dorm. You're in Syracuse and you brought your stuffed animals with you.
4: I mean, I wasn't sleeping with them, but it was like a reminder of home.
3: Yeah, I get it. You're kidding? It's a comfort.
4: Yeah.
3: It's a pacifier that can kind of stay with you and you're not maybe shamed for it until today. Yeah. Gracious.
4: Thank you, Tony. Appreciate
5: DJ, do you still have any childhood toys?
6: No, I mean, I used to way back in the day when I was a kid. Remember Winnie the Pooh?
3: Mm. Yeah.
6: Remember Tigger? So I used to have Tigger dolls. So that's why when Calvin and Hobbes came out, I really resonated because I was a kid who had this wild imagination with this stuffed tiger and then Calvin and Hobbes was the same thing.
3: Yeah.
6: So I don't know what ever happened to it, but for years I used to carry that.
5: What do you, Tony? Do you have childhood toys still, Tony?
3: I don't still have them, but I was a fan of the Muppets, and I had, my favorite was Scooter. Do you remember Scooter? He had the glasses.
4: Mm-hmm.
3: And I also had glasses as a kid, and I was I was convinced Scooter had asthma, so I would put my inhaler in his hand. And I'd be like, you're one of me. Represent.
5: Wow. Okay.
3: And Beaker. I love Beaker. Because he reminded me actually of my character in Veep because he also did not speak. And Gary was not allowed to speak. He would just stand behind her and be like, meh, meh, meh, meh.
5: Gary, I'll be honest with you. I would think, you know, Buster Bluth would be
3: and
5: more.
3: And Buster Bluth had a little Beaker. Yeah. Cause the hands would go back and.
5: Right. Did Beaker ever have a hook for a couple seasons?
3: Oh man,
5: on the Muppet
3: should show? Have. He should have. I'll put a hook in his arm like I did the inhaler with Scooter. Did you have one?
5: I did have a Mickey Mouse.
3: Okay.
5: Stuffed animal.
3: Great.
5: And my dad was a French teacher. So would occasionally take his French class abroad for school, which would leave me to move into my aunt and uncle's house for a couple days. Mm-hmm. So they would look after me and my brother while my parents were out of...
3: Yeah.
5: I can't believe I'm telling the story on the air.
3: I can.
5: My cousins who were older than me wanted to haze their younger cousin.
3: Sure.
5: So once upon a time, I did find Mickey Mouse hanging from a chinning post.
3: Yikes.
5: Yep.
3: That's dark.
5: And that was, you know, quite the moment in my life. Well, I lost my mind.
3: As you should have. That's full PTSD.
5: It's formative, right?
3: That reminds me of Toy Story Never?
5: That
3: will never happen. That reminds me of when I saw Nightmare on Elm Street, my brother took Freddy's hand from a Halloween shop or something and hid under my bed.
5: Oh, wow.
3: And pulled that hand out. And I have not seen a horror movie since. It so traumatized me. It was absolutely terrifying.
5: Wow. Let's talk about the polar opposite.
3: Toy Story 5
5: in theaters near you, right?
3: Absolutely.
5: On Friday, movie. June 19th. I love the concept of this iteration.
3: Yes.
5: This version. It's toys versus screen time.
3: Yeah.
5: Tech. Toys versus tech.
3: Mm-hmm.
5: Because the toys of the toy

0: story days.
1: Yeah.
0: Are losing out to kids sitting there on their iPads and tech.
1: Yeah. And it's so, I mean, the thing I love about Pixar is they wouldn't have told another story if they didn't have a story to tell.
0: Right.
1: And look at our world. You know, technology is not going away.
0: Yes.
1: They don't bash technology. But I think a beautiful message that comes out of this is technology is great, but it's never going to replace true connection. You know, true connection is where it's at. And it's just, I mean, it's done so beautifully. It's really good.
0: And
1: really good.
0: Not to get too deep here, but of all the toys to have a true connection with that is as far afield from technology as you can get, a plastic spork would be it.
1: Yeah.
0: There are times when you've got, you know, when, you know, Cage was younger, my kids were younger, and you're in a car ride.
1: Yeah.
0: And there was no tech.
1: No.
0: We would just basically give them like a plastic bottle to just squeeze and yeah. play with.
1: Oh, yeah. An Amazon
0: box. Get them through like an hour long ride, you know?
1: Yes.
0: And a spork would be like, here, kid, here's a spork. Let's
1: draw
0: some face on it and off we go.
1: And how creative she was when she made it. She's like, yeah, let's take this and let's put a rainbow sticker on its foot and let's get the pipe cleaner for the arms.
0: Right.
1: And she's the one who came up with the whole thing.
0: And that's what this is all about.
1: That's creative, but it's the, you know, getting away from the technology and opening your mind up. That's when those ideas really spark.
0: Right. But we just saw a clip where Woody's got a worn.
1: Yeah. Woody's got a little worn bald spot.
0: And did I see a little stomach too?
1: Got a little tummy. He does suck it back in like I do every day. But but I just love how they, you know, just the traditions, and they've been through a lot. And I was asked this at a question recently about the longevity of Toy Story, like what keeps people coming back.
0: Yes.
1: And you see these toys having each other's back. They stay together. They root for each other. You know, they're always coming back, the community of it. And that's what we all – it's all that power of relationship.
0: Do you guys all record separately? Or
1: yeah.
0: Do you ever, there's never any group session? There's no, like, we are the world moment with you, Tom Hanks, you know, and the rest of the cast.
1: Porky's pipe cleaner.
0: Tim Allen. Yeah.
1: No, there's none of that. Huh? And I didn't meet after Toy Story 4. Mm-hmm. I did not meet them until we were doing press.
0: No kidding.
1: Yeah.
0: You had never met Tom Hanks before?
1: I had never. I take that back. Okay. I think I met him at something because he was a big fan of Veep and he was very kind.
0: Okay.
1: He said something to us once.
0: Right.
1: But no, not to the rest of the cast. And this time during press, I got to meet Joan Cusack, who does Jessie.
0: Yes.
1: And this is very much Jessie's story. So I got to meet her. Mm-hmm. And it's like Greta Lee who's in this. And, you know, that's we meet each other during press.
0: Yeah. I met Tim Allen once in college.
1: Really?
0: I was a stand-up comedian at the University of Michigan.
1: Oh, wow.
0: University Club. And there were student comedians who opened up for real live comedians.
1: Yeah, yeah.
0: Tim Allen was from the state of Michigan. He was the headliner.
1: Oh, wow.
0: Yeah. Yeah. And I opened for Tim Allen.
1: Oh, dude.
0: That actually happened.
1: Did you tell him this later? Or was that the only time you met him?
0: I'd love to have him on here. I mean,
1: I'm going to see him tomorrow. I'll tell him.
0: Tell him I said hi and that, you know.
1: Can you remember the main topic of your stand-up that you had talked
0: yes,
1: about?
0: Yes. I used to read the Penthouse forums in Howard Cosell's voice.
1: Oh, okay.
0: Now, I'm dating myself. There's probably a bunch of kids who are playing with sporks right now or saying, who the hell's Howard Cosell?
2: What's Penthouse?
0: And, well, that is the follow-up, yes, I would think. Damn it, I should have led with that. But, yeah, I did that.
1: That's fun.
0: And Tim told me that if I wanted to succeed, I needed to work less blue so I could appear on shows like The Tonight Show. The fact that Tim Allen would give me advice on how to get on Johnny Carson
1: at
0: the time was great. And then I turned on like his HBO special, and he was as blue as anybody else.
1: Yeah.
0: I'm like, what the hell is that? You know? But he was kind enough to like pull me aside and say something to me.
1: Did you continue it at all after that, or did you just kind of?
0: I did it for 3 years at Michigan, and then I tried to continue it once, and then I just realized I wasn't cut out for it, and then I made it on ESPN, and I tried it one more time. Susie, who you know very well, was in the audience. I bombed, and she's like, you're never doing that again.
1: One of these days, I would love for just one of these shows just to be one of your sets.
0: Oh.
1: Just for you just to like let go of the sports for a day and just do a set of your stand-up.
0: I could try that. I don't know if the Rich Eisen show would survive that, but we'll try. I was bad. I was bad because I became, you know, like I wasn't as polished, or is you got to really do that on the regular in order to?
1: Oh my gosh! I mean, it's a muscle.
0: It is. Okay. Well, that's pretty cool that you get to work and do all this sort of stuff, and Toy Story is still in action, man.
1: It is.
0: Friday, June 19th here on the Rich Eisen Show. You know what you got coming in next week is Henry Winkler next week, right?
1: He's the best.
0: Right.
1: He, you know, I think I've told you this. Nope. He was an example when I moved to Hollywood and I was overwhelmed. This was back in 2003.
0: Yes.
1: And I just had some experiences where I met some different folks in different areas that I was just not crazy about. And I was like, gosh, is this what Hollywood's going to be? Just kind of cutthroat and ego and all this kind of stuff. And I met Henry and he was so gracious and so kind and so like giving. And I was like, oh, he's been in it for so long. This is possible.
0: No kidding.
1: Yeah. And he really has been just an example of character and integrity in this business.
0: Did your character on Arrested ever cross paths with his?
1: Sometimes, because he played our lawyer.
0: Yes.
1: Very bad lawyer.
0: Was it Barry?
1: Barry Zuckerborn. Or was that Scott Baio's? He was a lawyer too, right? No, he was Bob Loblaw.
0: Okay.
1: That's right. But Zuckerborn was just the worst lawyer ever. And I think I'm sure he had runs in with Buster a lot.
0: Hmm. Yeah, because my daughter, Taylor, has watched all of the Arresteds.
1: She has.
0: She has, yes. And so has my older son, Xander.
1: Oh.
0: Yeah, two of my three have gone through soup to nuts the entire Arrested Development. And Susie and I are proud of that.
1: Of course.
0: Although on occasion, not so great.
1: I know.
0: But, you know, she, especially, you know, when Barry is, trolling at night in the car, you know,
1: after
0: explaining what that's all about. But she did, Henry was at an event one time, that Taylor kind of crossed paths and she goes, Dad, that's Barry Zucker. And I'm like, well, let me tell you about Fonzie, you know, like.
1: I will say like those jokes. Yeah. Fonzie. Mm-hmm. I mean, that was our years. Like he was an icon.
0: Yep.
1: But the jokes of Arrested, I'm still getting today. There's still so many jokes that I missed.
0: Like, you got one
1: I mean, I think I might have shared this last time, but when the doctor's in the hospital and, he says Buster's going to be, I said Buster's going to be okay when actually he lost an arm.
0: Right.
1: And then somebody in the audience of somewhere says, no, he said he's going to be all right. Mm-hmm. Meaning he just has a right arm. Because my hand was eaten out by a seal. But I didn't get that joke till 15 years later.
0: Come on.
1: I'm not kidding.
0: But that is one of the funniest scenes of all
1: not
0: time
1: kidding.
0: Where you've lost your arm and you've lost your left arm and the doctor says he's going to
1: be all right. And they're like, what? And he's like, no, I mean, he just has a right arm.
0: And then he comes out and he's basically saying that the same thing all over again. And my favorite is I forget who's the one who was, I believe it was Job.
1: Yeah, sure.
0: You know,
1: Will Arnett.
0: Yeah, the great Will Arnett.
1: Screams, yeah.
0: What is wrong with you?
1: It's that joke. And my other favorite joke is when Tobias grows the, joins the Blue Man Group thinking it's a support group for depressed men.
0: we just had David Cross on a couple months ago.
1: Yeah.
0: Brought that up and he said he legitimately wore that blue paint.
1: Yeah.
0: And it was absolutely a nightmare to take off.
1: Did he tell the story of then later meeting somebody who just put a blue suit on and then just had to do the, and he was like, where was that?
0: He said Jeffrey Tambor did it, you know, a couple of season later and all he did was just put on a mask or something. He's like, what the hell? How come I wasn't afforded this?
1: At one point he had to put like silver glitter all over his body because he was totally like, there he is. Oh, bless his heart, man.
0: You see the blue paint on the wall?
1: He was, and those little hidden jokes all over I recently saw Mitch Hurwitz and I just, he's a wonderful man and I just have a lot of admiration for his writing.
0: Was there ever something that was offered for you to do and you said, I don't know if I could do that? Was there ever any
1: I'm trying to
0: like
1: think
0: that?
1: If it was just too much.
0: Too much. Where you're just like, really?
1: I kind of went along with most of it. I'm trying to think. I don't remember anything specific.
0: So then what was the most out there thing that you did do?
1: Well, everything was, I mean, I got to make out with Liza Minnelli, which was a dream. And then I also, and she's wonderful. Like I loved hanging out with her. And then I got to, I did. I mean, I remember that army outfit I wore and people thought I was a prostitute at some point. I mean, just so many things. And the thing is, you'd have these ideas. I'd have these ideas to Mitch that I would give him. And I'd be like, oh, what do you think about this idea? And he'd be like, yeah, that's funny, but I think I'm going to have a seal bite off your hand. And I was like, well, that tops it. We're going to go with that.
0: Did you ever think you'd have making out with Liza Minnelli on your career bingo card?
1: No, because they mentioned I was going to have a girlfriend. I was like, oh, that's fun. Like, who is it? And then they said Liza Minnelli, and I was like, what? And it was so perfect because her name was also Lucille, the name of my mother on the show.
0: Oh, God.
1: It was two Lucilles. So he was just going from one Lucille to the next. He was just he just wanted another mom because his mom was so awful.
0: Oh, my God.
1: And then, you know, the whole thing of like a seal bite off his hand was a loose seal.
0: Mm.
1: Did you know that?
0: No.
2: That's hilarious.
0: Why did I never put that together?
1: Yeah, so there's a whole Lucille thing.
0: What? Loose? You said it, and you're like, I didn't get jokes until 15 years later. That one just,
1: Yeah, so there was a whole mother issue with Buster that even the seal that bit off his hand was a loose seal. Isn't that amazing?
0: It's like the money in the banana stand. There's always something money. There.
1: There's always stuff to discover on this show.
0: Oh, my wow. God. So we have an idea for Toy Story 6. I don't know if you saw this. This
1: are you serious?
0: Yeah, no, I'm serious.
1: Okay, great.
0: I don't know if you saw...
1: Is Rocco and Sparky in it?
0: No. In the Olympics. I don't know if you saw this in the Olympics. But in the Olympics, for whatever reason, I do not know why they did this in the Olympics this past year. But they gave out to the silver medalists, to the people who finished and, you know, didn't get the gold.
1: Yeah.
0: They gave them like a stuffed animal. And this is the Canadian hockey team just losing to the Americans in overtime. Or they get a silver medal and then they get this toy.
1: What is the animal?
0: Was it a stuffed lion or a tiger? I have no idea.
1: Oh, that's kind of.
0: But basically, like, maybe it's all the toys that were not accepted in an Olympics.
1: Well, you know, Buster went to the Army and came back and said, was holding stuffed animals and said, these are my awards, mother, from Army.
0: Maybe that was the inspiration for the Olympic committee.
1: That was a very Buster influenced.
0: Because, look, we didn't know. It's none of this computed. Hey.
1: Look at his face.
0: I know, he's just like...
1: Poor guy.
0: Your entire life, you're dreaming of this moment.
1: I'd like to see them walking on just throwing those stuffed animals into the trash.
0: Toy Story 6, what happens to them? Oh, and then they all come together and they find love amongst each other. They have each other's backs.
1: That's true.
0: You know what I mean?
1: A hockey theme.
0: Or any theme. Choose your sport.
1: Choose your sport.
0: Whatever you want, you know?
1: Oh, I love
0: it. Run that up the flagpole.
1: Yeah.
0: is the premiere tonight? Is that what's going
1: Tomorrow
0: on?
1: Tomorrow night.
0: Ah.
1: Yes, it'll be really
0: My son says there's a rumor there's going to be a certain performer at this.
1: Oh, I mean, I have,
0: you know,
1: you don't know this, but I'm genuinely the last person to find out anything.
0: You don't know if someone's going to be at Toy Story Farm?
1: Not at all. I mean, I know she's doing a song.
0: I know. It's big.
1: But I have,
0: by the way, the song is amazing.
1: It's a very good song. But I'll be doing some kind of something, a show or something, and someone will be like, oh, I heard that your show got picked up. Right? I'm like, sorry? And it's like everybody here is before me. But I know she's doing a song. Well, my daughter's a huge, are your kids big fans?
0: My oldest son, Xander, is the biggest Swiftie.
1: I don't think he compares to my daughter because Taylor Swift has meant so much to her.
0: My son too.
1: And it, like her library of music is like.
0: I'm well aware. Like literally, he will give me a full dissertation about this song meaning this and that song meaning that. And that song is now actually going to reveal what the next song
1: is,
0: what her next album is relation to the next album.
1: And the Easter eggs, all that kind of stuff.
0: Oh, yeah.
1: And supposedly there was a lot of Easter eggs of her old music leading up to this situation. I don't know. It's like, maybe not. I don't know. But it's like my daughter fills me in on all this.
0: Okay.
1: I mean, she's an incredible businesswoman.
0: She is that. So hopefully if she's there. Tell her Xander says hi. Will you please do that for me?
1: Remember. So I will tell Xander she says hello, and then I will tell Tim
0: that I opened for him at the University of Michigan.
1: He told you were too blue.
0: I was too blue to be, if I wanted to succeed, I needed to get on like late night shows and that penthouse forum stuff wasn't going to work.
1: Yeah, I can see that.
0: And so it made sense. It made complete sense. So there's that. And is there a Veep revival?
1: I wish. I love those people so much.
0: Okay.
1: And you know what's great about Veep? So many things is great about Veep.
0: Yeah.
1: But, you know, when you're watching the news now, it's you want to laugh, but you feel bad about laughing because right. you don't want to laugh. It's yes. just too much.
0: Yes.
1: Veep gave you the opportunity to laugh about politics. Mm-hmm. You know, when you right. laughed at that show, you didn't feel bad because, you know, that wasn't happening.
0: Yes.
1: Now you really can't laugh at the news because it's happening.
0: My algorithm pops up with a Veep like once a day.
1: Really?
0: It is. It's so great.
1: That's a great show.
0: Yeah, the one that happened the other day was Selena getting upset with each passing bullet point of the reason why the autopsy of the previous election.
1: Oh yes. And
0: every
1: yes.
0: single bullet point was because she was either too mean or didn't accept any responsibility. Everything that she said out of her mouth just absolutely backed up what the autopsy was all about.
1: Oh yeah. Yeah. Yeah. And she even said, well, that's not true. That's their fault.
0: Won't accept responsibility. Like, that's not my fault. Really brilliant. Congrats on everything going on with you.
1: Thanks, man. It's always so fun coming back.
0: Thank you for being here. Toy Story 5 in theaters near you Friday, June 19th. Toys versus tech. I'm rooting for the toys, everybody.
1: Yes.
0: But specifically one plastic spork.
1: Oh, yes.
0: Delightful.
1: Yes. And I will be in the first row when you're doing your set on the Rich Eisen show.
0: That'll be great. One and done, as they would call it, maybe yes. in athletics. Tony Hale, at Mr. Tony Hale on all of this man's social media. We're back to wrap up this show in just a matter of moments. 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

0: 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All righty then. Let's go to...
1: All righty then.
0: What?
1: You just said full Jim Carrey.
0: I know. I'll give you the choice. You go. I don't want to choose who could take a phone call from. 844-204-RICH, number to dial.
1: Let's go Bears win-loss.
0: Okay, Dave. Council Bluff. What's going on, Dave?
2: How are you, Rich?
0: Yeah, what's going on?
2: I'm just listening to your show.
0: Okay, thank you. What do you want to do here, Dave, in Council Bluffs,
2: Bears
0: Iowa?
2: Bears win-loss.
0: All right, Bears win-loss. Give me the numbers. Give me the music, please. Here we go. Chicago Bears win-loss for Dave in Council Bluff. I guess it's him and Seth Rollins in the state of Iowa.
1: That's right.
0: Chicago Bears. All right. What happens when the Bears open up at Carolina, sir?
2: W.
0: All right. What happens when the Bears host the Vikings?
2: W.
0: What happens when the Bears host the Eagles on a Monday night?
2: L.
0: What happens when the Bears host the Jets?
2: W.
0: 3-1 at the Packers.
2: That's an L.
0: Oh, 3-2 at the Falcons.
2: W.
0: 4-2 home for the Patriots on a Thursday night.
2: Big W.
0: 5-2 at the Seahawks on a Monday night.
2: That's an L.
0: It's now 5-3 hosting the Bucks.
2: W.
0: 6-3 off the bye hosting the Saints.
2: W.
0: 7-3 Thanksgiving at the Lions.
2: L.
0: 7-4 hosting the Jaguars.
2: W.
0: 8-4 at the Dolphins.
2: W.
0: 9-4 at the Bills.
2: L.
0: 9-5 hosting the Packers on Christmas Day.
2: That's a W.
0: 10-5 hosting the Lions.
2: That's a W.
0: 11-5 at the Vikings.
2: L.
0: All right. I think that's a very fair, level-headed win-loss game from Dave in Council Bluffs, Iowa.
1: We don't get too many
2: of those. My grandson is an Eagles fan.
0: Okay.
2: So I will be watching that game with him, you know, hoping they win. But, you know, Philadelphia's got Saquon Barkley. That he's the difference.
0: How old is your grandson?
2: 16.
0: Okay. And is he the son of your son or daughter?
2: He is the son of my daughter, who is a Bears fan. I raised all three of my girls to be Bears fans.
0: So is your son-in-law an Eagles fan?
2: Yes.
0: Okay, I finally boiled it down. Okay. Again, you sound like a very level-headed, open-minded individual from Council Bluffs, Iowa. 11-6. Thanks for the call, Dave. 11-6, I think, is a very fair Bears record. 12-5 would be a step up, clearly.
1: 11-6 makes the playoffs.
0: I think 11-6 makes the playoffs in the NFC, I think the Bears are a playoff team. 11-6 win the NFC North, yay or nay? Yay or nay? I say nay.
1: Nay. Agree.
0: Right?
3: Not going to win it.
0: Okay. Fun show, everybody. George Kittle's on tomorrow's program.
3: Hey, George.
0: Yeah. That'll be fun. We'll tell you who else is on. You got to stay tuned to Disney. That's coming up.
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4: Marty and McGee.
5: Man, them booster racks were awesome, though. They had, like, Bo Jackson, you know, with the baseball bat over his shoulder pads, right? Yeah. And just looking jacked. And then it'd be Elle McPherson.
6: Yeah.
5: And then it'd be Cindy Crawford.
6: Yeah.
5: And then it'd be, like, Nirvana.
6: Grateful Dead. Bunch of dancing bears. You're like, Jesus. Yeah, I should have never gone around behind the wall at the Spencer's. Jesus, I apologize.
4: 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Marty and McGee.
5: Man, them booster racks were awesome, though. They had, like, Bo Jackson, you know, with the baseball bat over his shoulder pads, right? Yeah. And just looking jacked. And then it'd be Elle McPherson.
6: Yeah.
5: And then it'd be Cindy Crawford.
6: Yeah.
5: And then it'd be, like, Nirvana.
6: Grateful Dead. Bunch of dancing bears. You're like, Jesus. Yeah, I should have never gone around behind the wall at the Spencer's. Jesus, I apologize.
5: Man, them booster racks were awesome, though. Over his shoulder pads, right? Yeah. And just looking jacked. And then it'd be Elle McPherson.
6: Yeah.
5: And then it'd be Cindy Crawford.
6: Yeah.
5: And then it'd be like Nirvana.
6: Grateful Dead. Bunch of dancing bears. You're like, Jesus. Yeah, I should have never gone around behind the wall. Spencer,
4: the baseball tonight podcast.
7: Don Kelly, I think, is Aaron Boone. The Pirates manager. Yeah. He, like Aaron Boone, is like the nicest guy ever.
8: Yeah.
7: And I don't know if you notice this, Dan. He's already been ejected 7 times in his first 186 games. He's got 3 already this year. And I'm thinking, man, Don Kelly and Boone are like the same guy.
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0: Can't welcome in. Another day has dawned, and there is more breaking news, earth-shattering news, depending on how you want to characterize it, from the world of college football. We begin in Lubbock, Texas, where Brendan Sorsby was granted an injunction to be eligible to play. If you are not have not been keeping up with it, the NCAA began an investigation about 6 weeks ago after Sorsby entered a treatment program for a gambling addiction. Came out that he, while he was at Indiana, bet thousands of times on his own team and any other team he could find. He filed a temporary injunction against the NCAA. Texas Tech petitioned for reinstatement. The NCAA denied their petition. Texas Tech appealed, and then the other day they denied it again, and today a state judge in Texas granted him an injunction to play either the entire season or all but the first two games. There's still a little bit of confusion about that, because part of the penalty that Sorsby's people self-imposed was to skip two games. He is represented by Jeffrey Kessler, who was also the brains behind the House settlement. He is pretty much undefeated against the NCAA. And everyone in the NCAA circles have been reacting as if this is the end of the world. So that's exactly where we are, and we're going to take a good look at this story as we work our way through the show. Meanwhile, college baseball has been going on all weekend and just wrapped up. Ole Miss swept Auburn, making its first appearance since 2022. Georgia was the top-seeded SEC team. They won two seemingly endless games against Mississippi State. Texas is in. Alabama earlier today clinched its first bid since 1999. And Oklahoma just punched a ticket. A lot of these schools have not been there in a while. This is a new crop. No LSU and some of the Florida, some of the usual suspects. So it's going to be a heavily SEC-oriented one side of the bracket is all SEC. Ole Miss is on the other side. So an SEC team will be playing for the national championship, which it pretty much always happens that way. We talked with Greg Sankey about that Friday afternoon in an interview that is still reverberating around college athletics. So Amanda Krifovich joins us. We talked to her the other day from D.C. We talked to her now about the Sorsby decision. Amanda, you've got your ear on all the people that matter the most inside the bubble. What has been the reaction today? Good afternoon.
1: Good afternoon, Paul. I was most interested in NCAA President Charlie Baker's response to the Brendan Sorsby decision, not because his response was particularly surprising. Obviously, every time the NCAA loses one of these eligibility cases, the NCAA president comes out and says, this is why we need Congress to intervene, right? And obviously, that was something that Greg Sankey talked about. We need Congress to give us levels of antitrust protection so that we can enforce our rules. Obviously, the Sorsby situation is different from a lot of the other eligibility cases we covered, because it's about breaking gambling rules and laws, potentially, rather than just, you know, wanting to play an extra year. But what was interesting is that last week, NCAA President Charlie Baker came out against this college sport, or not against this college sports bill, but he had mixed feelings about the college sports bill that was introduced, the Protect College Sports Act that we've all been talking about. He wrote a letter and he said, look, there are good things in the bill, but there are some key things that are missing. Today, he posted a statement about the Brendan Sorsby situation on X, saying, hey, this is exactly why we need the Protect College Sports Act, because this bill would, you know, prevent this situation from happening in the future. It would prevent a local judge from granting a quarterback who broke NCAA rules and potentially state laws for gambling on, you know, their own team, gambling underage, et cetera. That this would prevent that situation. So I found it interesting that after this decision that, as you said, sent shockwaves throughout the college sports industry. Like, all of a sudden, Charlie Baker is 100% on board with this bill that last week he wasn't so sure about.
0: Well, Charlie Baker does know what he's doing, and this is against him, so, and his organization, so he had to react. Remember, Amanda, I'm telling you something you already know. He's a politician, and all politicians lie, and you have to keep your wallet covered when you are near them. So, I'm gonna come back to this Sorsby case in a second. But the big case the other day, and what Baker and everybody else has been talking about, is now we have to get Congress to bail us out. As egregious as this ruling was, and it was in Tarrant County, which is Fort Worth, not exactly Lubbock, but it really doesn't matter, do you think anything is going to change for a bill that was wounded badly and heading for the junk heap by the end of last week?
1: I mean, well, I'm not sure about that, Paul. I'm not sure that it was really so wounded. Certainly... You know, Commissioner Sankey.
0: Maybe we were talking to different people, but go ahead. I don't mean to interrupt.
1: Well, I don't think the Protect College Sports Act is dead. That's for sure. I'm speaking with Ted Cruz tomorrow. Maybe I'll get more of an inkling from him how that's going.
0: Good luck.
1: Well, thank you. But I think it's hard to say. Let's live in a hypothetical world for a second where this bill does pass. There is a provision in it that says the NCAA has the opportunity to, you know, set rules and enforce rules about eligibility based on gambling activity. Some lawyers have pointed out, however, that this case wasn't an antitrust issue. It was a contract dispute. Basically, the argument was that the NCAA has a contract with its schools and therefore it's, you know, the athletes to follow and evenly adjudicate the same rules to everybody. And there were arguments that there were some situations where gambling activity had occurred and coaches or players had the opportunity to be reinstated once they admitted what they had done wrong. And so we actually didn't get, this is the craziest part to me, we didn't get an explanation from the judge. We got like a 3-page ruling. Usually it's accompanied by like a lengthy document that explains, the judge goes through and explains their decision. We didn't get that. So I don't really know.
0: Amanda, am I wrong? But it seems like this judge was inconvenienced by having to do more than just rule in favor of Sorsby.
1: Yeah, I mean, look, this judge was, he was retired. And he came back. Sometimes he comes back, is what I was told. He came back to adjudicate this case because the original judge who had been assigned this case went to Texas Tech.
0: And of course.
1: He recused himself.
0: What's wrong with that?
1: Nobody even asked him to. And, you know, nothing's wrong with that. So this other judge comes in. He's retired. I mean, it also took him a week to issue this ruling that he only wrote 3 pages. If you remember the Trinidad Chambliss case, we all were still suffering from the fact that that judge read his decision out loud, and it took an hour and a half for him to read it to us in the courtroom. And the reason he did that is because he cared so much about the decision to not be overturned on appeal. This
0: right.
1: judge gave us 3 pages.
0: Do you have any evidence, or am I just imagining things that the ruling was actually written by ChatGPT?
1: Ooh, well,
0: not sure. Okay, so Amanda, let me go back to Sorsby is the story of today. We'll get to Cruz and his bill later, but in terms of the timeline now, mm-hmm. I mean, the NCAA can produce a lot of paper, but can they get this thing on a faster track than most appellate decisions run on? Because unless they can get some emergency hearing here, this case is going to drag on, and all Sorsby cares about is playing until the end of the season.
1: Correct. I mean, they can ask for, you know, an expedited or an appeal in the, because remember, this is Texas state court rather than like the federal appeals, right?
0: Right.
1: So every state has different law, different ways of doing things. My sort of cursory understanding is yes, they can file an appeal. They can ask for an expedited ruling, but I don't know what expedited means, right? And it's possible that if they decide to hear the appeal or they don't decide to hear the appeal, either way, the case is going forward. As you said, Brendan Sorsby only cares about playing till the end of the season. So if he can drag this out for 6 or 7 months, that's all he needs.
0: Okay. We will continue to follow the story all day. Amanda, thank you very, very much. As we continue here, we'll get back to that story in a few minutes with Pete Thamel and others. We have a very busy show on tap here. Mike White will join us from the Longhorns. Pete Thamel as well. Peter Atticus and Mike Bianco heading to the College World Series for the first time since he won the title. We'll come right back.
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2: How are you? 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

0: And welcome back. And there is at least some reporting out there that Big 12 schools are going to refuse to play Texas Tech. I tried to say that with a straight face because you and I both know that that is not going to happen, that no Big 12 school is going to refuse a payday. Brendan Sorsby also has a statement out about the ruling, and of course he is pleased. Very grateful for the endless support I have received throughout this entire process. Bottom line, his attorney said that he is now going to be a beacon of understanding of the seriousness of the issue, and it's much better to have him rehabilitated in warning others about playing football and betting on the games than to keep him on the sidelines again. College sports, should we really be that shocked and outraged about anything that goes on anymore? John is in Connecticut. Good afternoon.
1: Hey, Paul. First time I called you. This kind of is the end of the world, I think, as far as college sports is concerned, if it can't be overturned. Because this guy, Cody Campbell's put all this money in, apparently behind him. So it's money that's going in to defend a person, and a lot of the greatest athletes in the history of sports have lost all of their careers and been pariahs like Pete Rose and Joe Jackson for this kind of thing. It's just, like Pete Thamel said, a big red line. And I'm very, very disappointed. I guess the only thing that the last guest you had said something about it being overturned, or the possibility that either through the Congress or through the courts, is the one hope we have.
0: Thank you for the call. Yeah, the Congress is not going to be able to do anything about this right now. The courts can. The courts can possibly overturn this. But Richie is up next in Massachusetts. Richie, good afternoon.
2: Hello, Paul. How are you, pal? I generally just talk to you during the football season, but I was coming home and I saw it on my phone with this Sorsby. You know, I mean, I know you're going to get a million calls on that, so I won't keep you. I can't believe it. I mean, what kind of rules do they have? They said if you bet on other teams, you'd get suspended. Am I right on that? And if you go, and if you bet on your own team, you are gone. What a joke. What if, now he's going to talk to other people about this, supposedly, I guess, Sorsby. What if 50 more, X number of guys do it the rest of the year? Are they going to come back too? I mean, because, I mean, when are they going to set examples? I didn't say hang the guy. I mean, everybody makes mistakes, but that's the rules. He made a mistake, so let him go pro what he has to do. I mean, what a disgrace what they're doing with this poor, and I tell you, I eat, sleep, and drink college football, I swear to God, all my life. And I'm so disgusted with it now. It's like, I don't know what else to go for, because I love baseball too, but I'm college football is my number one thing, I'll tell you. And I don't want to boy with the same old stuff there, but that's basically it though, Paul. I don't know what your answer is to that, but I don't know what the hell to say. I never usually call this time of year. Go ahead, sir. And nice talking to you, Paul. It's always a pleasure.
0: Thank you very much. Great to hear from you. Let me check in with Bubba in Houston. Hey, Bubba.
3: Hey, Paul. It's an honor to be on your show. Thank you very much for having me.
0: Thank you.
3: I'm going to be a bit of a contrarian here, Paul. Like, I see the Gene Taylor, you know, Georgia AD too, talking about should we even play Texas Tech. Let me ask you this. I mean, if any other school had landed Sorsby and this same thing happened, isn't there a lot of hypocrisy going on, Paul? And Kessler is the kind of attorney that you don't hire him, he hires you. He feels like he had a dead to rights case here, and he got old Sorsby. And he represented him in court, and he whooped that NCAA lawyer's butt.
0: Well, Bubba, hold on a second. I mean, let's not get carried away. It's not like this was in front of the World Court at The Hague or the Supreme Court. I mean, this was in Fort Worth, which is, you know, a little more centralized than Lubbock. But the point is, I know where you're coming from, and what I'm a little surprised at the absolute shock and awe of everybody calling in, because the NCAA has lost its soul a long time ago. So let's not act like what's happening here. I mean, this is more of a, most players understand this maybe more than even fans, is that this is just verboten. You don't bet on the team, but this guy did. And by the way, I mean, gambling is so pervasive right now in every sport, including college athletics, that there's probably so much more of this going on, and we act like this is a one-time isolated situation. It is not. Thank you for the call. Really do appreciate it. Let me check in with Mark in Florida. Hey, Mark, go right ahead.
4: Hey, Paul, thank you for taking my call today. I appreciate it, but I just want to go ahead and springboard off of Richie's call earlier. You know, if we're going to take all the teeth out of the NCAA football governing bodies, I mean, what's the use in having rules at all? I mean, I

0: They should not even be in existence. And I don't want to hear some bogus, hypocritical comment from the NCAA president. He's the last person I want to hear from. The big issue here is, does the Big 12 conference have a commissioner? The answer, of course, is no, they don't. They have one in name only in Brett Yormark. What has he had to say about this? Right. Can he do anything about it? And if he can't do anything about it, then let's quit all the I mean, he's the only person in my mind right now who could say, we're going against you. But you and I both know he won't do that.
1: Yeah, I just think that when the MLB banished Pete Rose from baseball years ago, it set a precedence. And I just like that other caller before me. Somebody's got to set a precedence. So this is.
0: I understand all that.
1: Drift away.
0: This is a case a little different than Pete Rose. In fact, it's actually worse considering we're talking college athletics here. We'll take a short break. More of your phone calls, a lot more reaction to this. But Mike White, who has done it again, two consecutive national championships for the Longhorns, he'll join us in a minute.
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1: He's not eating bonbons. 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The body is football strong. Aaron Donald's only 35. And we all know he was still at the top of his game when he left. 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
0: Amber and Ian. 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

0: Back in. Bob is up next in Cincinnati before we get to our next guest. Good afternoon, Bob.
1: Hello, Paul. Thank you so much. I wanted to ask you, is any other journalist, I've seen this on your program, working on the influence of private equity and outside money on the 24-game schedule and on the legislation that's in Congress? I mean, thanks for letting us know.
0: Well, somebody should be. I mean, there have been some stories written on it, but not. I don't think it's gotten enough attention because that. I tell you what, Bob. I want to finish that conversation, but we need to go to our guests, and I'll talk to you when we finish. But everybody knows by now the amazing women's college softball season has come to an end with record crowds in the stands and many millions watching on television. Of course, it was one. By the Longhorns, and the coach has joined us. Coach, good afternoon, and I know it never gets old winning, even back-to-back, but how do you feel? Good afternoon, and what's it like?
2: Yeah, good afternoon. It feels obviously surreal. It's you know, it's hard to believe it's been 1 year already, and then we're able to come through a pretty tough couple of games and win six in a row to come out with the championship for the second time.
0: Yeah, and I know it, there's all kinds of complexities when you win a title, but it started off fairly difficult for you, losing, I believe, the first game. And just go back to that moment in time because everything has to change at that point in time because there's not that you can catch a breath, but you cannot make any more mistakes.
2: No, without a doubt. I mean, you never want to get into that loser's bracket. The goal is to win the first two games and make it a lot easier on yourself and having two lives going into the playoff Monday. But it just didn't happen. So we had to kind of regroup and get our act together and decide to come out and play for, you know, to write a different story to our ending, write another chapter to it. And we were able to come through and eventually I won a good game against Nebraska with a couple of home runs. You know, and just forge ahead one game at a time.
0: Coach White, I know teams are different from 1 year to the next, but a lot of the same names are there, especially the head coach. Is there anything you can lean on after going through it last year, winning it in three games in the finals that may have played a factor, or is it just a complete reset from year to year?
2: You know, it's really hard to say because you try so many different things in your toolbox and you throw it out there and you hope something sticks and makes it work. But the one thing that seemed to have worked was getting them to choose a player on the team that they were going to play for. You know, so to take the pressure off themselves, they don't feel like they had to do it for their own good, that they were going to do it for someone else on the team and fight for them and continue to play until the last out was made.
0: It's almost cliche to ask anyone in the Southeastern Conference what that's like, because we all know what it's like. And you know, you've had to deal with some of the best teams in the game, including a coach who has won so many titles at Oklahoma. But when you go through that all year long, what does it do for you by the time you get to the NCAA tournament?
2: Well, you kind of take the, you know, the good and the bad and you kind of make something good out of it. So you go that, hey, we've lost a few games against these teams, but the good part is that we've seen the best of the pitching. And, as it was, you know, we faced all the best pitchers in the country and eliminated some really tough seniors, Jordy Ball, Kalen Pickens, Nigel Kennedy, just to name a few. So being able to knock them off and, you know, felt like we'd seen that kind of pitching all year long. So we just had to be ready and, you know, fight till we were able to kind of get a win.
0: Coach, Texas expects to win championships. That's why coaches like you end up going there because you've been in this position at other places. But what is it like just being on that campus where the standard of excellence is almost unlike any in college sports?
2: Yeah, you look at our Hall of Champions and there's names and names and names, you know, and you see that and you go, God, what it'd be like to be in that, you know, that area. And fortunately, I was able to do that last year for the first time. And, you know, our once a month head coach meetings are like who's who or who. But they're all really down to earth people. They really help each other out. We follow each other on WhatsApp and you know, support one another. And we really feel because we know what it's like to be in those shoes and having the not only the eyes of Texas on you, but the eyes of the whole country really kind of, you know, feel like there's a lot of pressure a lot of times. But really, we're just doing our jobs, and we love to support each other.
0: Coach, I know it's always great to get back home, especially when there's a championship welcome, but pretty unique when you get back and literally everybody is there waiting for you. What was that like for you and your team?
2: Yeah, it was awesome. I mean, the first year was a real surprise. I mean, we just didn't know it was going to happen. They said, hey, there's a big celebration, and there was thousands of people lined up in our field. So it was really kind of a surprise. This year was a little bit more difficult because it was raining and thunderstorms and everything else, but we still got it off, and it was still a fun time. And, you know, the celebration of bringing another championship home was awesome, you know, especially for those young players that hadn't experienced it. But we made the most of a situation. And, of course, you know, with the baseball team in town as well, there was a lot of hoopla going on as well. So there's it's been real electric kind of place right now in the postseason for this university.
0: Coach, I know college athletics is fairly complicated these days, and there's not a lot of time you can breathe. But is there a way to finally walk away from this, or is there too many daily pressures for you to really enjoy it?
2: Well, not yet. I do have some vacation time circled on my calendar here. In a couple of weeks, I'm going to Hawaii, so don't feel too bad for me. But, you know, right now, the portal opened today, of course, for softball. And so it's been hot and heavy. We've had one recruit on visit already. And, you know, the recruiting season opened on Saturday. So we're already kind of behind the eight ball a little bit. So we got to kind of hit the road and make sure we keep our recruits, incoming recruits, happy. And then, of course, there's a little bit of time. The second week of August, there's some time frame there where we can kind of rest and relax before the season starts again, and there we go.
0: What's going to be your go-to relaxation in Hawaii when you finally get there?
2: Well, it's going to be on Maui this year, so we like to go to Kauai and Maui, and, you know, I'll try and play some golf, and, of course, you can find me on the beach somewhere. So
0: I'll be looking. Coach, congratulations. You've earned it. Back-to-back national champions for Coach Mike White at the University of Texas. We'll take a short break here. We are back with more after this.
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8: Hey, it's Evan Cohen coming up Tuesday. 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

0: Hey, welcome back. Let's check back with Bob, who we were talking to a minute ago in Cincinnati. Hey, Bob.
1: Thank you. Paul, I was asking about the influence of private equity money and what that's doing to the 24-game schedule and playoff and the legislation in Congress. And I'm surprised. I've heard about it on your program, but I read the Wall Street Journal, Athletic, New York Times. This seems like a subject for an expose to really tell the public what's going on.
0: Yeah, there's been very little reporting on it, and there's been a little bit, but I think for the most part, until now, these private equity groups have mainly stayed under the radar screen. I think that was their desire, but they couldn't stay away from the Senate hearing the other day, and that's when they got outed. You know, a number of them were there, including the former Notre Dame AD, who is now a paid lobbyist of theirs. So it's a great suggestion, by the way. Hey, thank you so much. By the way, I want to go back to something I asked Amanda and Mitt Winter, who is the top sports legal minds in America, just posted something. Is there a direct correlation? The first thing you saw Charlie Baker do was get down on his knees and grovel. Hey, this is what we've got to get behind Congress bailing us out. And Winter, who runs a sports law practice, said that there is nothing in the Cruz bill that would stop athlete lawsuits against the NCAA based on contract claims, which this is. This is not an antitrust situation. This is a pure agreement that Sorsby was able to win on. So don't let Ted Cruz and company try to act like these two are connected. They're really not. Cruz's bill does stand for a number of things that the NCAA has issues with. So we now have it on the screen. This is Mitt Winter posting here about the claims. So that's an important thing to keep in mind. He's a big time college athletics attorney. He represents NIL situations. He's based in Kansas City. Great reputation there. Let's continue with more phone calls. And Tim is up next in Louisiana. Hello, Tim. Good afternoon.
2: Good afternoon, Paul. Thank you for taking the call. Paul, to my feeble mind, there is only one reason, and one reason only, for the NCAA to exist, and that is to pay their exorbitant salaries from the monies raised for March Madness.
0: Well, you know what? I think you're probably right, Tim. They run the women's softball and the men's college world series too, but that's really their purpose was long ago. I mean, they used to form as a governing body that had enforcement power and declared eligibility issues, but they are so weak right now because of all these losses in court. That they and some of, you know, these local cases are one thing. I mean, they've lost in federal court as well. Don't act like this is just a local yokel judge in Fort Worth. Thanks for the call. Appreciate it very, very much.
2: Well, but if I may add, Paul, you know, the media rights for men's alone is $1.02 billion.
0: Yes.
2: And women get $115 million plus the gate receipts, and the NCAA keeps 60-70% of all this money.
0: Well, no, that's how they, I mean, they have a Taj Mahal up in Indianapolis, and I have no earthly idea what happens in that building. Meanwhile, Charlie Baker spends most of his time in Boston or Washington. I don't know what he does in Washington because he has yet to accomplish a single thing, but that's where he spends a lot of his time. Let me check in with Scissorhands and OKC. Good afternoon.
3: Paul, what's up, buddy? It's been a minute. How you been doing, my guy?
0: How are you doing, man?
3: Man, I'm doing great, man. It was kind of bad for me for a little bit because, you know, I'm usually at the softball tournaments for my OU softball girls, and you know, true OU fans will never, ever, ever, ever, ever, ever, ever root for Texas. So I'm not even going to talk about them. I'm going to pass it on. And then my Thunder didn't make it to the championship, but you know what, Paul? my OU baseball won today, and it looks like we're going to be facing Alabama. So what do you think about that, my buddy?
0: It should be pretty amazing. Alabama is on a roll, but I watched the end. I watched the end of the OU Georgia Tech game a couple of days, about a week or two ago, and what they've done at Kansas. I mean, they've won both on the road. That's pretty hard to do. Hey, thanks for the call, Scissor Hand. Talk to you soon. Dan is up next in North Carolina. Hello, Dan.
4: Hi, Paul. I apologize to you and your producer for even calling today. I'm talking about Sorsby. You know, just last week, it was bravo because they ruled that Sorsby was not going to be eligible to play in this calendar year. And that was the way it should be. 1 week later, some judge in the state of Texas decides, no, we can't have that. Texas Tech is too good to be without one of the proclaimed best quarterbacks for this coming year. Got to be able to play. So he overturns the ruling. You are so right all the time, Paul. These people clearly don't have a clue what they're doing. I mean, you just have to keep up the pace, my friend. I don't know how you can stand it, but it's one fiasco a day. I can't keep up with them. I don't even know what to talk to you about as it relates to the college football program. But having said that, what is your exact feeling? You don't think Sorsby should be allowed to play this year, do you?
0: I think there should have been some accommodation to avoid court, by the way, but that didn't happen. I think Sorsby's team had recommended a 2-game suspension. I think they probably could have found something even more severe, but the NCAA wouldn't do it. I mean, I don't like anything about this case, but...
4: Me either.
0: I think that the NCAA is so married to sports gambling that they have a hard time saying with a straight face that they can't allow it. And I've heard athletes come out today and say this is wrong. But I don't know. Maybe because I've become so inoculated to the abject hypocrisy of the NCAA that it just doesn't seem to affect me as much as it is some people.
4: I think you're right. Those anxieties have been passed down to us. We're suffering all this anxiety.
0: I mean, Dan, how many times can you say this is the worst decision we've ever heard? Because I think I've said that about 5 times in the last year.
4: I hear you. I absolutely hear you. I understand that perfectly. Yeah. I'm with you, Paul.
0: Thanks for the call. Really do appreciate it. Let me check in with Diane in Texas. Good afternoon, Diane. Diane, you there? Apparently not. Todd is in North Carolina. Hello, Todd.
5: Hey, Paul. How are you doing today? Thanks for taking my call.
0: Thank you.
5: Hey, I had a question for you. How in the world can you give an opinion on the President of the United States and do you agree with Stephen A. Smith telling him not to show up in North Carolina or in New York for the game tonight?
0: Well, I mean, I think I've been to a number of games with the president, this president primarily, but to me it always adds something, but I don't know the machinations of the chaos that it creates. So that to me, if you're the president, you have to decide what's in my best interest, but what's in the best interest of the people of New York City.
5: But would you tell him not to go? Is that your forum, or would you just...
0: I know Stephen said that. What was the rationale behind it? Cause I missed his explanation.
5: He don't think that he's a New York fan to begin with, and there's been plenty of evidence.
0: I think that's absurd. I mean, Donald Trump's lived in New York his entire life, so, I've seen him at Knicks games. I've seen him at countless other games. I've seen him. Yeah. So, I mean, I don't think that's fair. I mean, to me, the only issue, and I've been to, I'm trying to think, at least 4 football games that Donald Trump was at. It's an issue to go to a football stadium with 80,000 seats. It's different. I mean, by the way, the security for Madison Square Garden, for people who've never been there, I mean, it's literally right in the middle of Manhattan. And, you know, you can't get a busier area to go to a sporting event. So that to me is the only issue. I'm more concerned about the security, of the president going in and coming and then, you know, how much does it inconvenience the fans?
5: Well, I think you're right about that, but if they can do Times Square every year for New Year's.
0: Yeah, you're right. But by the way, I don't think it's that big a deal. I think when you start, I've stood within 20 yards of the president during the national anthem. It's a big deal. It's a big deal when the president shows up wherever you are. Now again, I'm not online to get into Madison Square Garden right now in the heat trying to go through security either.
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0: And the story of the day, other than the Knicks, of course, don't want anybody to misread the talking points here, but Brandon Thoresby has been allowed to play for now. A judge in Tarrant County, that is Fort Worth, not Lubbock, granted an injunction to play. He's eligible. Still some confusion, but this is the timeline. Story started back in April, and Pete Thamel has been covering the story from its inception. Joining us now, Pete, first of all, thank you for the time. Let's just get the reaction that you've heard from people in college athletics today to this judge's decision.
1: Paul, I don't think many recent developments in college athletics have yielded such unanimity amongst the very fractured college athletics world. You know, from coaches, athletic directors, commissioners, agents, every part and parcel, people are aghast. They're shocked. I actually have a reaction story that we're going to run soon on ESPN up in front of me now. We officially lost our soul. One Big 12 AD told me, Sonny Dykes was outspoken. He said, "How's anyone ever going to trust the outcome of a game again?" ADs, Gene Taylor and I texted. He was apoplectic, the athletic director at Kansas State, about what happened. The reaction of the industry has been, has really been swift and rare in these fractured times where you get this many people agreeing that, someone who gambled on college sports, what happens to them should not be at the whims of a random district court judge in Texas, but rather the rules of the organization, itself that they fall under.
0: Pete, it seems like if there is unanimity, then something ought to be able to get done to stop it, although I know that's easier said. What is the path now for the NCAA, and what's the likelihood they can do anything about this?
1: The path is an appeal, Paul. First of all, I'm not a lawyer, but I play one on Twitter occasionally. This happened to Bediako. People are like, well, how come the NCAA can't stop it? And if you read from the actual ruling today, which is again a legal ruling in a court in Texas, it says the NCAA is enjoined, which basically means prohibited from doing the following. Quote, prohibiting Thoresby from practicing, playing, or otherwise participating on Texas Tech's football team for the 2026 season. So legally, the NCAA can't do anything right now. They will or are expected to appeal. We'll probably hear something of that along that line formally today. The problem with the appeal, from talking to just some lawyers generally familiar with how these things work, is there's three filings, which may be 45 days apart, maybe 60 days apart. This, I'm sure, Paul, you're getting PTSD from all these NCAA Committee on Infractions rulings where everybody passes paper back and then the person who's under the microscope goes off. So I was told there is a chance that the NCAA's appeal could get heard and ruled on this year. Now, it would be a appellate court ruling, which would be a group of judges. Those are not quick, a minimum of probably a month, as precedent would go, for a decision to be made. So very likely this is the legal version of running out the clock by running the fullback dive for first down after first down in the fourth quarter, where by the time the appeal, the general thought is by the time the appeal does reach the courts, Brendan Thoresby will be off at the NFL Combine and his eligibility will be exhausted. He does only have one more year of college football remaining, and so he's, his eligibility is going to be up after the 2026 season. There's no redshirt year or anything like that. So, I would say the NCAA's legal options are few. And look, Paul, this is not the first time you and I have discussed the NCAA losing a legal case. They rarely win. They certainly rarely win against Jeffrey Kessler and Scott Thompson, the lawyers that Thoresby's team hired for this. But it is a ruling that has reverberated throughout all of college sports today. A couple of ADs in the Big 12, Mike Buddy and Gene Taylor, told me there's been informal chatter, no formal discussions about people not playing Tech. Now, they were quick to say, we don't know what the real reality of that is. It's probably just like a knee jerk, you know, we'll show them. But, you know, I would say it's fair to say Big 12 athletic directors are fairly aligned that they're not thrilled with this decision, as are Big 12 coaches.
0: Have we heard yet from the Big 12's commissioner, Brett Yormark?
1: We have not. We have not. And I have, there's been a few calls lobbed in to the Big 12's office. It's a fascinating position for Yormark, and a great question by you, Paul. You know, Texas Tech is the bell cow, right? They've won one league title, and we treat them like they're, you know, like they're Florida State under Bobby Bowden in the 90s, right? But, look, they've spent the most, and modern college athletics have told us those who spend the most have the best chance of winning, right? And so coming off their league title and their playoff appearance, they are the favorite to win the league, especially now, if Sorsby's their quarterback. And, you know, Yormark is in a tricky position between the best team in the league, projected anyway, and then the other 15 schools in the league who are unhappy. So it will be interesting to see what they say. I would imagine that will be a high wire act of jargon that does come with this, because if you're gonna try to, yeah, you, when you have those two powers against each other, you know, 15. Unhappy folks, you know, against one team, that sort of made themselves a target. They've almost taken pride in it. So it will be fascinating theater in the Big 12 this year.
0: Yeah, and Pete, finally, their biggest booster, Cody Campbell, well known to most of the audience, was in Washington the other day trying to push along, native son Ted Cruz's bill. And I know a lot of people have said that, man, this is great. Now maybe something will happen in Congress, but they're connected, but there's not a straight line. What have you heard on the Cruz end of it in relation to this ruling maybe being a gift?
1: Oh, I think that's, you know, it's a retired Tarrant County judge. It's 300 miles from Lubbock. So I think that's probably a little bit of message board fodder. Even my cynical soul wouldn't take a reach that far. But what I have heard today is you have Cody Campbell talking out of both sides of his mouth, right? You have Cody Campbell saying we need reform in Washington, and then you have Cody Campbell, you know, cheerleading Brendan Sorsby's, Brendan Sorsby, who basically did what the, you know, people have been hoping for years that Congress could achieve, right? Which is get rid of this hodgepodge, whack-a-mole, local judge rulings and bring some sanity and stability to our sport. That obviously would come with some antitrust protection that, you know, seems unlikely to emerge at this point in that bill in Washington, because there's a lot of, pork and fat rolled in with a lot of animosity towards the two bell cow leagues. And, you know, that bill is not going to pass, without the support of those two bell cow leagues. So, yeah, as usual, when you bring in the federal government, it does come with some complications, Paul. And that's what folks are learning in Washington right now.
0: Many thanks, Pete Thamel, joining us on the big news of today in college athletics. And the one thing he said that I don't think there's a single person out there outside of Cody Campbell can disagree with, and I'm not even sure he could get a disagreement, is that Cody Campbell, once again, is talking out of both sides of his mouth. We'll take a break here. Your reaction to all of this when we come back.
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0: Hey, it's Evan Cohen. Coming up Tuesday, the Knicks are up 2-0 in the NBA Finals. We'll be playing at home, but will they continue to roll or will Wemby fall out? 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
11: I feel like that comes up a lot. 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
12: We're here.
11: Here we are.
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0: So interesting what Famel said there. This ruling broke, what, about 10 o'clock this morning? And it is now 4:15 Eastern time, and we have not heard from Brett Yormark, the commissioner of the of the Big 12 Conference. How difficult would it be to issue a statement unless you're conflicted? You know the right answer. You know the right statement is how egregious the ruling is, pretty much like everybody else in college athletics. But you also know that you upset Cody Campbell, who probably could get you fired from your cush $4 million a year job. And you don't want to go back into the entertainment business right now because you found out how much easier it is. Anyway, let's get to Judge John from Tennessee. Good afternoon.
1: Hey, Paul. I thought for a long time that one of the real problems in our society is the lack of discipline. And of course, this case just emphasizes the lack of discipline. But it's our whole society, Paul. You can break into the Capitol and knock down the doors, and you get pardoned. Kids get spanked at school or disciplined at school, and the parents come and jump on the teacher. I remember when I was a kid, if I got a spanking at school, I got a spanking when I got home.
0: Right.
1: The idea that we just don't have enough discipline in our society and let people be punished for what they've done wrong is a real bad thing. And I haven't called in 2 or 3 weeks because I really didn't have much to say. But I really am horrified by this decision. Now, I haven't read the pleadings, and I don't know exactly what grounds the judge used.
0: By the way, Judge, he didn't really knock himself out on the ground, so you can catch up on that pretty quickly.
1: Okay, well, I just think it's a perfect example of the lack of discipline in our society. And what are these other boys girls that are going to school now? Will they think it's okay to gamble on their games? Apparently,
0: Judge, here's the one thing I'll say about that. And I think most reasonable people think it's terrible to gamble. But I know, and you know, too, if you were defending the other guy, the NCAA has got an official gambling partner. Every network is inundated by how easy it is to gamble. It's a little bit different today, and people try to bring Pete Rose into it. That was a different era when gambling was not as easy as it is. I'm not making an excuse for the guy. I mean, I agree with you. It's wrong. But the bar has been lowered so dramatically. That to me is where it's really, but you just said it. It's where are the norms in society? I know what it was like, when I grew up, you grew up a generation ahead of me and even after that, but there are no norms anymore anywhere.
1: You're right, and that's a shame. And we're going to have to cure that somehow or other.
0: It's going to take quite a revolution. But, hey, Judge, thank you very much for your call. Diane is up next in Texas. Good afternoon.
2: Hello, Paul. I hope you're having a good day today.
0: Thank you.
2: On this topic of a bigger picture, talking about the larger players here, when we're talking about private equity and their totally focused, disciplined, and I know I'm using that in a different way, dedication to capturing and investing value. The amount of aggression in private equity firms is something that I don't think has ever been seen, just in terms of their focus on making money. When you pair that, again, at a high level, with these bloated universities, these bloated academics and athletic departments who are there to capture value and are very short-sighted. But then you brought up, and you have a good phrase for it, this idea of gambling partners. That's the one entity in this that's about creating value as opposed to the opportunity to capture it and invest it. And I think looking forward now and what's going on, is what is the gambling? What are they going to do in response to this? Because this could be a threat to them. And we're talking about a threat to an industry that is growing and has had such explosive growth. I think that's something that we should be looking at. But that will be, of the major players I mentioned and you mentioned, that will be the one that's least obvious and least explicit. So that's all I have to say today, Paul. Thank you, as always, for taking my call.
0: Thank you. Yeah, I've had a number of people ask me, well, do you think Vegas will put a line on a Soresby game? The answer is yes. I mean, there are already betting lines out there about how much this helps Texas Tech's chances of not only winning, of getting to the CFP, of winning the championship, of Soresby being in the Heisman. I mean, that is, I'm not moralizing, I'm just telling the truth. We for all the outrage today, oh, this is the worst day ever. We've already been down there. We've already been through that. I mean, at every iteration, college athletics goes to a new low. And this is probably the bottom, because this was the last frontier where betting was simply not permitted. But now that this has been shattered, it's just, let's see if we can find even a lower bottom than you could always find. This has been proven to us over history, especially in politics. There's always a new bottom. You never run out of space when you're going down. Let me continue with more phone calls. And Okie Brad is up next in Oklahoma. Hello, Brad.
3: Hi, Paul. Thanks for taking my call. Yeah, I know. Let me preface my statement here by saying that I know I'm going to be in the minority here big time. And I don't gamble myself. I don't place bets. And I understand you got to follow the rules. But are we being a little too self-righteous in this case? Are we being a little bit too much moral police? I mean, we got a young kid here. To my knowledge, you know, he bet on a team. He bet on his own team to win. He didn't play in the games. I personally think we got a lot bigger fish to fry and to worry about. I don't know why we couldn't put some things in. I mean, if a kid bets on his own team to win, isn't that what we want him to do? Don't we want him to do everything they can to win the game? Now, I'm not saying they should vote, you know, to bet on their team to lose, or, you know, point spreads or anything like that. But if a kid is betting on his own team to win,

0: what we've heard from the audience and from the moral police who opine on these issues. I don't know if that many people are really as outraged as you think, because really, we had something come up a couple of months ago where one of the military operatives who was going to capture Maduro in Venezuela bet on Polymarket about the capture. So people are betting on everything right now, and there's almost no way to keep up with it. So yeah, it is better if you bet on yourself, but it's still wrong because you can influence certain. I mean, every outcome is not purely who won the game and who lost. I mean, it could be how many runs are scored, how many yards are gained. There's 1,000 aspects of it. But right now, that has now been shattered by a local judge, and I don't think the NCAA can do anything about it.
1: Yeah. Well, my other issue is, particularly with what we're talking about right now and in the legislation that's in D.C. and so forth, I said 5 years ago that, and I told all my friends when we were talking about these kind of things, the NCAA is it's a has-been. It has no power. It doesn't do anything anymore, except occasionally it tries to, put a black eye on a program or something. I think it's run its course. I don't think that we need to be. I think the NCAA should be abolished. Now, I do think there needs to be some governing bodies that look over college sports. And I said 5 years ago, I said, where this is all headed. This is all headed for a couple of giant conferences or maybe one giant conference. And then that's come to pass over the last 5 years. We see these conferences getting bigger and bigger. What would be wrong with the SEC just going out and maybe take 2 or 3 years here to develop this? But what, and this might sound kind of funny at first, but think about it. What would be wrong with getting the SEC that had 64 teams in it?
0: Brad, I need to interrupt because we're late on it, but thanks for the call. There's some federal laws that could prohibit that. Anyway, let's take a short break. We are coming back with more right after this.
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6: 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He said that if we only love the people

0: who love us, that that's not even love. That's convenient kindness. 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And Jesus didn't just teach us to love that way. 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The Bible says that while we were still enemies of God, Christ died for us. To really be the loving person you ultimately want to be, you'll need Christ in your life to love and save you, and then to help you truly be loving. 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

0: back. Great to have all of you with us. And let's check in with Bill in Florida. Hey, Bill, good afternoon.
1: Good afternoon, buddy. Everybody knows that the NCAA hasn't had any teeth since Ebert was up there. And so it looks like we're having to go out and try to do something ourselves. The only people right now that could really control this thing is the people that control the football playoff series. They could say, we will not take any team who has a member that has any affiliation or had one with gambling. If that problem, then it would start, because all these other kids are saying now, hey, I can run out there and gamble and they're going to let me keep on playing. But that football committee could close that thing down by saying one thing. No team that has a player that has ever been involved in gambling on his team or any other team could play, and that would eliminate some of these teams from doing this.
0: You may be right, Bill. I don't know what their charter says, but certainly that would be a significant moment if they chose to do that. Bill, thank you very, very much. Let me check in next with Andy, who is in Florida. Hello, Andy. Good afternoon.
2: Good afternoon, Paul. I don't think you can stop gambling. My story is 1964. My friend, my fraternity brother's dad would take our bets, okay? Then he had a bookie. And so I bet $25, and that was like 20% of my income at that time. And he placed a bet, and I won. And then so I said, I'll bet on next week, 25. Well, you know what he did? He kept that bet because he thought it was a bad bet. Sure enough, I lost, and I had to pay $27.50. Okay, and that cured me. I said, I ain't doing that no more. But you can't stop gambling. If you start getting all these laws, it just goes underground. And, you know, I just say don't do it. Don't get the government involved in anything if you can avoid it. Anytime the government gets involved, it goes to hell in a handbasket, in my opinion.
0: So, thank you for your experience, Andy. You be well. Chris is up next in South Carolina. Hello, Chris.
3: Boom, Paul. Hey, before I get started, War Damn Eagle Sheila, where you been? We've been missing you. You're the only War Damn Eagle fan worth a damn. But, Paul, okie dokie. I mean, I just don't understand where his moral compass is at, Paul. Because ain't nothing wrong with gambling unless you got the direct effect of affecting the outcome. That's the only way. It's the right way and the wrong way of doing anything. He violated. The only way, and that commission, what he needs to do is tell that man he can't play. But we know he ain't going to do that, Paul, because they want to win. Everybody's sacrificing everything just to win. But, Paul, with all them other Texas coaches out there winning championships, when is Dale Cunning going to realize he got the wrong man leading that football program? Texas, wake up. Paul, you have a nice day.
0: We will continue here with Ricky in Louisiana. Hey, Ricky, go right ahead. Rocky is up next. Hey, Rocky.
4: Hey, Paul, thanks for taking my call. Just a quick observation on this ruling. The way I see this is the ruling is against for the player and against the NCAA. But why can't the NCAA now say that if the player plays, the games that they win or lose are null and void? The games don't count. Why? I mean, does the ruling say that the NCAA doesn't have that power anymore? Can't they just null and void these games if he plays?
0: Yeah, I think I understand what your question is, but I think I don't think they're going to be able to do that while this case is being litigated.
4: Oh, I thought the litigation was already over.
0: No. I mean, the ruling came in today, but the NCAA will undoubtedly appeal. Yes.
4: Right. And I think I would think that would be the grounds that they would appeal on. You know, okay, we lost.
0: No. This is not about eligibility. This is a little bit different. Anyway, it's a fair point. As long as it's under appeal, that will not happen. Hey, thank you for the call. Beside the guy As long as all this guy wants to do is be eligible for the season, once the clock runs out, he's gone. He doesn't really care. He's a transfer, by the way. Remember that. Let me check in with Andy, who is up next in Oklahoma. Hey, Andy.
5: Paul, I was calling because I had a visit with Kirby Hokut's assistant, and
0: yes.
5: The judge that ruled on this is not a Tech grad. He's from Tarrant
0: right.
5: County. The
0: okay.
5: Tech grad had recused himself.
0: Correct.
5: But I don't understand what we're doing here. The NCAA needs to go away. And the idea that these people are in bed with gamblers. I mean, look at the Alabama State basketball player in query right now. What do they think's going to happen?
0: Well, I think you're right about part of that. The NCAA has not been strong on gambling, and once they became an official partner with gambling institutions, they have tolerated it in cases. This is really the backbreaker, though, and I think anybody who acts like the NCAA has control over anything anyway doesn't understand the way this has been going on now. And you know, this is not the Betty Ocko case. It's not the Trinidad Chambliss case. This is far more serious, except that other than outrage, this is the way it goes nowadays. This is where everybody goes for relief. Hey, thanks for the call. We're up against the break. If you would like to chime in on this or any other issue, you can give us a ring right now at 855-242-7285.
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0: live. 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And when you get too tired to fight, let somebody else fight for you. 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

0: Hey, and welcome back. Rudy is up next in Texas. Hey, Rudy, good afternoon.
1: Hey, Paul. Good afternoon. And listen, this whole thing has just gotten out of whack. This judge who made that ruling, wonder how much green paper he got under the table. If that guy from Oklahoma, Brad, made those suggestions, total moron. But he's from Oklahoma, so. But that's all I got to say, Paul. Thank you. Have a good day.
0: Yeah, and let me offer this. It's a retired judge. It was in Fort Worth. It wasn't in Lubbock. So the backstory is that there was a Texas Tech judge initially who got the case. He recused himself. This is a retired judge, and in many circuits, retired judges come on and do the case. They're supposed to have some partiality, but not everyone. But I would say about 75% of these state judges are ruling in favor of the home team. The most noteworthy that two that didn't. The second go around on the Betty Ocko went against the player, and then obviously the case in Knoxville went against the quarterback, Aguilar. Let's continue with calls here, and Jay Paul is in Vegas. Good afternoon.
2: Good afternoon, Paul. You know, in light of the president's attendance at tonight's game at Madison Square Garden, the city officials have ruled out any watch parties, which have been going on in the playoffs without incident, very well. And, you know, Knicks fans have been already, the average Knicks fan, been locked out of the games tonight due to the outrageous cost. And all I'm saying is I hope there aren't any problems tonight, but if there are any, because of people being upset about being not having watch parties, I lay it at the foot of the president.
0: Now let me ask you a question about watch parties. I should know this, but where do the watch parties take place? Are they outside the garden?
2: Yes.
0: Okay.
2: And you know the traffic issues that his visit alone is outrageous. And, you know, not being able to enjoy and wherever they are, I'm sure there's ones all over the city. I'm here in North Las Vegas and we're enjoying watch parties outside T-Mobile Arena and in right. My community, the city of North Las Vegas with the Golden Knights. So it's just fun and something for the fans who either don't want to pay the price or can't afford the price of a ticket to feel part of the event.
0: No, I understand that because I can't tell you how many times I've been to a college football game and there are 40,000 people at the square or at the quad or wherever it is watching the game. So, I mean, I haven't really thought about this issue. I know what Stephen A. said. My major point wasn't an endorsement of Trump. It was just simply that I've been to games where the president has shown up at, and while it is a security nightmare, it is still, it does add to the aura. Now, considering who else is going to be at this game, I don't know if Donald Trump's the only person that matters. I mean, there will be so many celebrities there. But I'm appreciative of your thoughts. I really didn't understand the circumstances completely.
2: Yeah. Well, I'm just, again, my issue is that his being there is going to.
0: But I would say, Jay Paul, having spent a great deal of time in New York in my life, it's kind of hard to imagine you can't walk into any bar in one of the five boroughs and have a good time as opposed to being outside of MSG.
2: Yeah. No, understood. I hope there aren't any issues tonight, but.
0: No, I hope not either. But
2: today's environment.
0: I mean, listen, I understand the president will not be, he will be in James Dolan's box, which I'm sure is the only, he has sat at the front row of UFC fights. But I think considering the circumstances, it would probably be better to keep him a little bit out of harm's way. Hey, thanks for the call. I don't know. It's I think it's a personal choice. in terms of Donald Trump, he is a New Yorker. He grew up in Queens. Everyone knows that. Has he been to Knicks games? This isn't the first time. But yeah, I have been in New York City a number of times when the president, whether it's Obama, whether it's Trump, it doesn't matter who it is. I was there a couple of years ago, and it was Trump, I think, at the UN. And literally, you can't move within, 30, 40 blocks. And I happen to be very close to it. Driving through New York on the slowest day of the year is a nightmare, let alone having to get that limousine, down to lower Midtown. Hey, thanks for the call. Appreciate it very, very much. We will continue with more phone calls here. And Smith is up next in Georgia. Hey, Smith.
3: Hey, buddy. How you doing?
0: We're doing great. Thank you.
3: Hey, I got a question. Do you think this is the nail in the coffin for this this quarterback and the gamble thing?
0: I don't think this is the nail. To me, he's got. I mean, I would give him. I would say the odds of him playing are pretty good right now. Why would you think it's the nail in the coffin? Of the nail in the coffin,
3: okay,
0: or what? I should say.
3: I'm asking about the NCAA.
0: No! Listen, first of all, you can't bury something that's already been buried. The NCAA has no real power anyway. And I mean that's my only disagreement with all the fake outrage today, that this is the end. The NCAA has been on life support for a very long time. That's why the president of the NCAA is literally on his knees begging Congress to bail his organization out, which is almost one reason why I would be against Congress doing anything. But the NCAA is going away. It's just a matter of what the structure looks like, and there should be teeth about gambling. I think most people agree on that, other than Cody Campbell and the Texas Tech fan base right now.
3: Well, what do you think about the? There should be a cap on the NIL, and there should be a cap on the transfers.
0: Well, you say that, Smith, but again, not to give you a dissertation here, but NIL right now is legislated through individual states, and there are no caps. The federal legislation would put a cap, but how can you go in now and take things away that have already been granted? That's, to me, is the question.
3: Okay, thank you, buddy. I just wanted to...
0: Okay, yeah, I know the easiest thing in the world to say is this is ridiculous and we've got to put an end to it. But it's a two-way street here. And I know it's unpopular to come out in favor of the players right now, and I'm really not. I think there ought to be some structure here. But whose fault is it that we don't have structure? Is it the players' fault?
3: No.
0: Or is it the people that run college athletics' fault?
3: Well, it's kind of both, because the players are greedy and the NCAA doesn't want to do it. But I want to know about
0: Smith, we need to go. But first of all, you can say the players are greedy. The players are the one who took this to court, because they were getting nothing, absolutely nothing out of their own likeness. So that's, if the people that ran, college athletics 15 years ago said, let's give the players something, this could have been settled, but they were too arrogant to do that. And that's why we are at this juncture. We'll be right back.
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0: Okay, we are going to go from the courts back to the field for just a few minutes here. I know it's been a busy day, but there's a lot happening, and we are under 3 months before the first week of the college football season. And Peter Atticus, headline there, 50 Auburn players fans should know, the QB who could define Auburn's season. Everyone knows that is Byron Brown, one of the biggest gets in the portal, even though he followed his head coach to Auburn. Peter joining us. We've talked a number of times. Peter, good afternoon. And not a big breaking story that that Brown is going to be a big part of the Auburn resurgence. So tell us what you've learned as you get a little closer to the season.
1: Yeah, first of all, thanks for having me. Yeah, no, obviously, Byron Brown, I mean, I think is going to really define what year one under Alex Golish is for Auburn. I mean, he was the biggest piece by far that Golish brought with him from South Florida. He was, you know, the centerpiece of South Florida's offense last season, led the country in total yards per game, you know, rushed for over 1,000 yards, threw for over 3,000, the only player in college football to do that last season. And, you know, just already become a leader of the team as well, as I, you know, wrote about a little bit in that story. So the number one guy to have circled on that roster.
0: Well, let's talk a little bit more about him, because I mean, when you don't get a chance to see these players and then finally a couple of thousand people get into a spring game and see him, you go, okay, well, I didn't like what I saw. I know that has been a big topic since April, but how confident are Auburn coaches, and I'm guessing pretty confident, that what we saw that day is not a big deal and what they are seeing every day is?
1: Yeah, I mean, I think the confidence comes from the fact that the majority of this coaching staff has been watching Byron Brown for 3 years now. You know, this, he was the starting quarterback for all three of Alex Golish's seasons at South Florida. And most of the staff, most of the offensive staff, at least that was at South Florida with him, is now at Auburn. So it's not just what they've seen in practice at Auburn or what they saw during the spring. This is someone where they've seen what he can do on the field, but also just his daily habits day in and day out for 3 years. He's evolved from, you know, a freshman who was actually a holdover of the previous staff before Golish at USF to really becoming the guy on that staff, and now who they hope is the guy at Auburn.
0: Peter, for those who have not seen that much of him at Auburn and somehow missed some of the USF games, there have been a couple of pretty prominent ones with Alabama and others over the years, how would you describe his approach to the quarterback position?
1: Yeah, definitely a dual threat. You know, a guy who's, you know, big, athletic. I mean, I think, you know, one thing that made gauging his, what to make of his, you know, spring game performance is the fact that, you know, the quarterback's not live. You know, he's, the play is getting stopped as soon as he gets touched because he's in a non-contact jersey, when so much of Byron Brown's game is making plays on the run, you know, not just using his legs to get yards. Obviously, he's a very good runner in the open field, but also being able to, you know, evade guys in the pocket, get out of the pocket, make throws on the run. That's where Byron was at his best. And I think that's, a lot of that got missed in the spring game just because of the format of it. But, you know, and just the way, and I think that kind of fits into what Alex Golish likes to do offensively. Just a guy who's really dynamic.
0: Peter, so much was made out of Cam Coleman leaving. Everyone knows what he did and what he's capable of doing. But what is in his place, not only outside, but in the backfield?
1: Yeah, I mean, obviously there's no replacing Cam Coleman. You know, there's very few guys in college football who are as talented, maybe nobody else in college football who is as talented as Cam Coleman. But that's another position at wide receiver where, you know, they went with continuity. They brought a lot of the guys that have been in the system that have been catching passes from Byron Brown. You know, I think the main ones to look at are, you know, Chaz Nimrod, Keyshawn Singleton, and Jeremiah Coger, who were, all three of those guys were three of South Florida's top receivers last year. I think the one that's most interesting to me is Nimrod, because he started his career at Tennessee, played under Golish there, was a productive receiver in the SEC before going to South Florida, where he got off to a really good start to the season, but due to injury, you know, his numbers weren't as good as the rest, because he missed half of the season. Then in the backfield, I think that might be Auburn's strongest position when, one, you consider what Byron Brown can do with his legs. Two, you've got Jeremiah Cobb back, who was rushed for almost 1,000 yards last season at Auburn. And then three, you had Bryson Washington from Baylor to that mix, a guy who was a 1,000-yard rusher in the Big 12 two seasons ago, was still a very productive back last season. So the running back room, I would say, has the fewest questions going into this offseason. But I think when you look at the receiver, there are some questions because you don't have the top-end talent that you had last year, but still a group that I think the staff is confident in.
0: Peter, so much was made out of keeping D.J. Durkin as the defensive coordinator. That was one of the strengths of last year, even though there weren't many. What does that unit look like, and how important will that be in trying to preserve some of these one-score games that Auburn finds itself in?
1: Yeah, it's a mix of some new faces and also, you know, some transfers like you have most seasons. Obviously, keeping D.J. Durkin was big. Keeping Vontrell King-Williams, the defensive line coach, was big, given how good the defensive line was last season. You know, you lost a lot of pieces on the defensive line. That's when you had to rebuild a lot, you know, especially losing some guys who could come back, like Malik Blockton. But then also getting a guy like Dallas Walker, you know, back is huge, an older guy who was just a big body in the middle of that unit. You know, you did got some guys in the portal, that spot as well. Cody Sigler from Arkansas State is one they're going to rely on. You know, obviously comes from the Sun Belt, but was a second team All-Sun Belt player last season. You know, Auburn has been really good at stopping the run under D.J. Durkin. I think for the defense to continue to be what it has been, continuing to do that is going to be big. So the defensive line is important. Linebacker is important to get Xavier Atkins back. So I think they still feel good about what they have.
0: Peter, under 3 months before the season, predictions are about the most worthless things in the world, but I'm curious just in terms of you being around that team, hearing things. I'm sure coaches don't outwardly give a thought, but when you know the schedule, it starts with Baylor in at Atlanta. That Florida game is huge, at Tennessee, at Georgia, LSU at home, at Ole Miss, at Alabama. I mean, is there I know I've asked you this, and I'm going to continue asking you until we see the first game, but what's a range for Auburn, a realistic range, up and down?
1: That's a really good question. I mean, I think, like, it's tough. You have to, you know, talk about floor. It's like, you know, on one hand, you say, how much worse can it get than what it's been at Auburn for a program historically as successful at Auburn to have, you know, had 2 5-7 seasons back to back. But when you look at the schedule, yeah, there are a lot of games that you can lose because you play a lot of really good teams. So, you know, now that you kind of don't have one of those extra cupcake games that you had in the past in non-conference, it's even tougher. So yeah, I think at Auburn's worst, you could see another losing season, another 5-7 or even worse if things completely implode. But I think on the flip side of that, I think you can see improvement. Now, I don't think this team is going to win the SEC. I don't think this team is going to compete for the SEC, but I think it's definitely capable of getting to 7 or 8 wins, maybe even 9 if, you know, you really win all the close games and you get some things to go in your favor. And I think anywhere in the range from 7 to above would be considered a success in year one.
0: Great stuff. Peter Radicus joining us from AL.com. We'll take a short break, and we're coming back with your phone calls right after this.
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0: How about this? On Wednesday night, 7 p.m. Eastern, inside the 26 football schedule, we know when the games are. We don't know in what window. We'll find that out Wednesday night. Blake is up next in Lubbock. Hello, Blake.
1: Well, good to talk to you today.
0: Thank you.
1: I just wanted to weigh in on this Sorsby thing. I'm just disappointed, really, to be honest. I'm a Tech fan, live in Lubbock, huge supporter, not a Cody Campbell size supporter, but I'm just disappointed in the stance that the university has taken. The tweet that Kirby Holka put out about how he supports, I feel bad. I don't think it should have gone that way. I think we should have walked away from the guy. I have full confidence in Will Hammond to take snaps. I feel bad. I don't like how any of it went down.
0: Blake, I tell you what, I understand where you're coming from, and I appreciate your honesty. But right now in college athletics, we saw it in Bediako, we've seen it in Aguilar, Cham. It doesn't really matter. This is the most difficult one to comprehend. But everybody on a college campus gets so hung up in trying to win, and they look at Brendan Sorsby and they go, "Yeah, he did this, but he's better now." And he's our best shot, and all reality goes out the window. I wish I could tell you I haven't seen this so many different times. It's never been one to this degree, but it's where we are in college athletics, and thank you very much for your honesty. It's a rarity on a show like this where people go against the grain and go against their school. Vance is up next. Vance, good afternoon.
2: Oh, I was listening to some, sounded like a carousel music. Paul, I want to preface, I want to get to football. I enjoyed the last guest. Please don't take that wrong, because it's your responsibility and your job to tell us what's going on with all this stuff that's going on with college football right now. But, you know, some people, me, I'm tired of it because I can't do anything about it. And it just goes on. To me, they're all adrift at sea with one of those Coast Guard styrofoam rings around them. And it's just all these callers, they just want stability and we don't have it. But I wanted to ask you this. I know that this is the topic of the day, but I'm curious about something. Do you remember the last 2 years? Of course you do. The last 2 years that Saban coached, Alabama committed so many penalties every game, Paul, that they were almost hard to watch. They were so frustrated. You recall that, of course.
0: Yes.
2: And so I've told you when I first ever started talking to you, I love college football, north, south, east, and west. I'm an unabashed Alabama fan. However, I'm curious if you agree with me. I think Dabo Swinney at Clemson, I really believe that the day Brent Venables left there, that wiped out his whole program as far as the excellence that we've seen them have for 6 years. I really believe that he's maybe not as great a coach, but more of an administrator. Does that make any sense?
0: I think that makes a lot of sense when you know Dabo Swinney. He's a smart guy. He's a good recruiter. He's a good motivator. XOs wise, I've never been overly impressed with him.
2: I just noticed watching them because they were so good defensively, and the balance of the team has been gone since Venables left.
0: No, you're right. You're 100% right about that.
2: I guess I'm just trying to. I've never met the man, but I'm trying to give this large guy from South Carolina that loves Clemson so much, Chris, that maybe that's a problem. Maybe, and you know, guys like him, and just like Kirby Smart, and the coordinators that Saban had those 2 years, I thought they were terrible. But hell, Paul, he'd run out of coordinators to get. He'd used them. What was he supposed to do? But I just think that's part of the reason what happened at Clemson. And I just wanted to, I don't know, I wanted to tell you that, and thank you for letting me talk to you, brother.
0: You bet. Good to hear from you. Thanks, Vance. Thank you very, very much. Sadler is up next in Wisconsin. Good afternoon.
3: Good afternoon.
4: Hey, Paul, first off, I'm a big fan of you.
0: Thank you.
4: And you've been in the bad state, but being growing up in the SEC country of Alabama, I want to talk about the ABS system. Balls and strikes. They have been going on now for a while in college football, well, in college baseball, as well as pros. But I want to know, and I want you, and you're the grand poobah of all SEC sports, I want to know, when will they use that system for the ladies in softball, as well as pros? When will they have the ABS system for women's sports?
0: Hey, Sadler, thank you very much. The women's fortune in the SEC is obviously fantastic. Thank you for the call. Really appreciate it. Let me check in with Alex up next in Alabama. Hello, Alex.
5: Hey, Mr. Feinbaum. Hey, I had a couple of suggestions on the NIL issue. You're really going to have to let the contracts that some of the players have run out. But really, NIL being name, image, and likeness, I mean, how could they realistically be paying players to come to this school and they haven't even played it down? But pay to come to this school. But you're supposed to be paying the players from the revenue made from their playing. Well, you don't know what revenue is made until the season is over with. So you simply let the contracts run out. You wait till the end of the season and pay all the players the same cut, doesn't matter what position you play. There shouldn't be
0: Alex, that's a great suggestion, except for this reason, the contracts are individual. They're not based on anything other than an agreement between the school and the player. And the part of the problem that with your plan is it's all about enticing the player, not rewarding them for what normally would be the right way to do it, how well they play. Thank you for the call. Do appreciate it. JD is up next. Good afternoon. Hello, JD.
6: Good afternoon, Paul. It's another week, and I got to respond. I got to start my week off responding to one of your dumbass, lame callers, and you know I'm talking about Long. He's like a hemorrhoid that won't go away. He's pathetic. He's a pathetic hemorrhoid. Long, I heard you call Friday. I wasn't able to respond Friday, but your calls are lame as hell. Every one of them's the same. You talk about me. You talk about Dylan. You talk about me, Dylan, and my sister. We are from the South, Bubba. That stuff don't go around here. We don't go for that. What we do know how to do is take care of candy asses like you. And I got a feeling that ants line up for miles to reside on your candy ass. So get you a new victim. Get you some new material because we know you're writing it down. We know you're scripting it. And we know you're reading it. And your stupid top five list. So we don't go for that stuff around here. But I hear your milkshake brings all the boys to the yard. So I'm just going to.
0: Okay. Bash is up next in Boulder. Hey, Bash.
7: What? Why do I have to follow that, Paul? Damn it. All right, well, if he wants to talk about that caller scripting his calls, did that not sound like a scripted call to you, Paul?
0: I can confirm that, yes.
7: Thank you very much. Now, I hope you had a great weekend. I know I started last Monday, Paul, with a terrible call, but I don't care what anyone has to say today. I'm going to ask you a sports question, and if they have a complaint, instead of wasting your time with it, how about write it on a sheet of paper and shove it? So, Paul, as a paranoid Alabama fan, I have three choices that I think are going to be the most embarrassing losses going into next season. And I want you to tell me 3-1 which one you think will be the most. Door number one, Byron Brown, the Cam Newton 2.0 transfer from South Florida, right? Whatever. Door number two, Lenora Sellers, third time the charm, Paul, every time.

0: Hearing loss, depending on the record, could be more critical, though, because last season proved that even losing, well, that was week one, this is week three or whatever, you can overcome that. But you can't overcome an Auburn loss at home. You know how rare that is, rarely that has occurred in Alabama history.
1: And tell me if I'm wrong about this, Paul, is the first coach to, or the only one to beat Alabama at home is Gene Chizik?
0: I believe so. That was a 2010 season, yeah, when Cam brought them back from 24-0.
1: Jesus. Yep. Thank you for reminding me of that, Paul. But going back to what you're saying about Florida State, Paul, we said the same thing last year, didn't we? There's no way we can lose to Florida State. And what happened?
0: But that game evaporated for a couple of reasons. Number one, Ty Simpson emerged two or three weeks later. And then a bunch of media types, including me, started propping up Alabama's schedule. You know, like every week, oh, they just beat a great Vanderbilt team. They beat Missouri. And we all bought into this being a team that really wasn't as good. If I had to redo my analysis, I would have kept Alabama out of the playoffs last year. But it's too late to change your opinion.
1: Yeah, especially holding that Florida State loss, which you saw how they wore towards the end of the season. But it doesn't matter how their season played out, Paul. Going into the third week next year, what can Alabama say? Like, you just brought it up. They had Ty Simpson. We don't have Ty Simpson anymore. So what can Alabama say in the locker room that they didn't say last year to motivate them, like all the defensive players saying, we're going to answer that when the game comes, right?
0: Well, I saw a stat today. Alabama is one of the younger teams. You already know this in terms of experience. That will be the excuse early in the year, and it will be the hope that when this team, when these young men grow up. But that's not going to work with you. It won't work with most people. Thanks for the call. Up against the break, we have 90 minutes remaining. Another guest or two dropping by. We'll revisit the Sorsby announcement earlier today. Busy day on the program. Paul Feinbaum here. You know, in the SEC, it's go big or go home. Zaxby's is doing just that with the new giant chicken finger wraps. 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
15: Eight teams now going into the series because it's kind of ridiculous. They got Georgia playing Texas in the first game. I'd say the top seed, Georgia, at the moment, is playing the toughest first game out of all the games.
16: Yeah, the NCAA doesn't do that in basketball when they should have this year, if you remember, and they don't do it. It's not that I agree with anything the NCAA does, but it's a really good question.
15: Yeah, I mean, they could have even done it for the Super Regionals, technically. I mean, it's kind of funny. When going into the tournament, in the first Regionals, they only seed the top 16. And that I understand that, but, you know, they
16: yeah, I mean, Georgia and Texas are the two highest rated SEC teams, and that would make perfect sense. Hey, thanks for the call. Really do appreciate it. I'll see if I can get you an answer on that, why they don't do it, but I know they don't. Tim is in Georgia. You're on the air. Hello, Tim.
17: Hey, good afternoon, Paul. Thanks for taking the call. A little bit of a long-winded guy, so I'll try to make it brief, and I'm going to try my best to make my point. And it's about, you know, a little bit about what happened in West Texas today with the quarterback and just the whole aura of college athletics, especially college football, kind of running amok. You and I actually met one time briefly. We were in Oxford. You were getting ready to go do your show. Y'all were out on a game day on a Saturday morning. We had a cup of coffee in the parking lot. Great conversation. You were extremely hospitable, and I'm appreciative. And one of the things we talked about, because my youngest is out there, but we talked about her older brother, who had spent 4.5 years in South Bend and all 4.5 years with Coach Kelly, right? And we had a great conversation about that, and that kind of leads me into the point I want to make about what's happening, it feels like. You know, and I'm going to go a stride of a lot of your callers right now. Paul, that just what happened in West Texas would not happen at Notre Dame. Okay, they wouldn't allow it. And that's what I think I don't understand is where are all of the leaders of the asylum who are supposed to be making these decisions and going, no, wait a minute, we're not going to do that. If you and my, his name slips me, Paul Golston, do you remember the Notre Dame quarterback?
16: Yes.
17: Freshman, I believe he was a starting quarterback against Alabama in the national championship game. Do you remember that guy?
16: I do, yes.
17: Okay. And unfortunately, I want to say it was his sophomore year, he got caught plagiarizing a paper. And Notre Dame threw him, I don't want to say threw him, but they suspended him for a year from class. So he did the right things, came back, played for 2 years, and had a great career. But they moved him on for a full year. And Notre Dame is a school, and there are other schools, Paul. But that's the point I'm trying to make, I believe, similar to John the Judge earlier today. Where do you think the leaders of these universities are, the presidents, the chancellors, the athletic directors? It just seems like they're not more vocal. Even the other ones in the conference, that perhaps it's not your school that's kind of getting its finger pointed at, but you're in the conference. Am I missing the boat there? Is that where this thing could really be fixed?
16: No, Tim, you're right. And what I've learned, and it's not a new discovery, that when it comes to whether it's your league or your specific team, in this case, you forget, you leave your integrity at the door. I can't tell you how many times it's come up, whether it was Alabama from the president to the AD backing, bringing the G League player in or today. It's all about self-preservation, and it's just the way it is. You could be arguing what you're arguing today, and I'm not saying you, but and then your team gets gored, and you suddenly lose perspective. I mean, how many LSU fans thought Lane Kiffin was a complete and total scumbag until the day he walked through Baton Rouge and became the LSU head coach?
17: Well, great point. Very good point. You're right there. I agree.
16: Thank you for the call, Tim. Anyway, and really hope to meet you again one day.
17: Thanks for your opinions.
16: You bet. And that's just the way it is. And there's nothing new about it. And I mean, I've had friends of mine who I thought had just the most integrity or discipline in terms of what's right, between the difference between right and wrong, and then suddenly they're involved in a decision like this, and it all goes out the window. It's just, I'm not making excuses for anybody. I think most reasonable people know that a guy who bets thousands of times on his own team and gets other people and is addicted and puts everyone in harm's way shouldn't be playing college football. But I even thought about it the other day. I'm like, oh, maybe they could find some happy medium, but there's no happy medium when you start bringing judges involved. Logan is up next in Alabama. Hey, Logan.
18: Hey, Paul, long time no speak, buddy. How you been?
16: Hey there.
18: Yeah, I want to call in and brag a little bit about my Troy Trojans making the World Series, man. Went down there and had a great time, man. I saw them play Alabama earlier this year, but it was nothing like the Super Regionals.
16: No, that's a situation where that's pretty remarkable, and Troy has always had a great athletic department, but it just hasn't, it's beaten major SEC schools. It's beaten a lot of teams in football and baseball. It's won championships, basketball, but what they did over the weekend, the last two weekends, is really great.
18: Yeah, it's been amazing. It's been amazing being a fan. But hey, I want to talk a little bit about Blake Sorensby. What a sad day for college football, man. Is this the death knell? What do you think about
16: no,
18: this?
16: No, it's not
18: situation?
16: The death knell, because we've already passed that one, Logan. I mean, there's the death knell came years ago and we're still alive, which is telling me that this will be just another one of these days when we all get to go crazy and be outraged, and tomorrow we'll be on to the next outrage.
18: Exactly. That's just how it goes now. Well, hey, it's good talking to you, Paul. It's been a while, man, but
16: thanks.
18: You take it easy, okay, brother?
16: Yeah, and by the way, how many times have you heard somebody in a different walk of life, whether it's business or politics? Like, we've never been to this precipice before. It's never happened before. And then the rules get changed, and I'm not making excuses. I mean, I think most of us have common sense, but we just lower the standards, and I'm now to the point where I'm like going, oh, yeah, the guy, I mean, common sense says the guy probably shouldn't ever play again, but shouldn't that have been done internally? Shouldn't the university have made that decision? Instead, the university does what all universities now do, and they fight these things to fight them because it's self-preservation. And the difference between Brendan Sorsby and his backup is probably a CFP berth, and universities don't want to let that going, especially when the university is run by a ruthless billionaire. We'll take a short break, and we're coming back after this.
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0: And Joe is up next in Pittsburgh. Hello, Joe.
1: Hey, thanks for taking my call, Mr. Feinbaum. My question for you is, do you think the SEC is actively looking to expand and add more teams? And if so, which teams do you think would even make sense geographically or, you know, athletically that they would like to add? Thank you.
0: Thank you very much. At this moment, I don't think the SEC is actively looking to expand. I think they are still digesting Texas and Oklahoma, and a lot of people have speculated if they were to expand, where would they go next? I don't think they're in that movement, but I think you'd probably look toward the ACC if that ever happened. Hey, thanks for the call, Joe. William is up next in Maryville. Hello, William.
2: Hello, Paul. How are you?
0: Doing great.
2: Well, I know you're fine, but how? Well, I want to talk about Sorsby for a minute. Going back to the trial of the century, the OJ trial, an unknown fact is that the lead prosecutor in that case had chest pains during the opening statement and was replaced by Marsha Clark and Darden, and then they proceeded to get steamrolled by Johnny Cochran and others. And in Sorsby's case, he had a dream team of lawyers, and lawyers matter. And I think that they painted the situation. I've not read the order, but from what I have read, they painted this as a mental health issue, and that he was, you know, had a gambling addiction and anxiety. And, you know, with enough money, you could probably get a psychiatrist to, or a psychologist to declare all of us a little bit crazy. And that's perplexing to me that the court bought it, because even in a criminal case, if you're found not guilty by reason of insanity, that doesn't mean you walk. It means you go to a treatment facility, you know, for a period of time based on your crime and based on your condition. So the fact that they played that card, I think, was brilliant. They obviously out-lawyered the NCAA lawyers, which we've seen before. And lawyers matter. The good ones come up with novel arguments, and they often win them. You know, again, going back to OJ, that was a very impressive performance by Johnny Cochran and his team, and it wasn't such a great performance by the L.A. District Attorney's Office. So I think the same thing happens in these cases. Lawyers matter, and he had a good one.
0: Thank you very, very much. He certainly did, William. You're 100% right. He had the best lawyer in that field. Jay is up next in Louisiana. Hello, Jay.
3: How you doing, Paul? I got the solution for the college football. Get Tommy Tuberville to write a bill, bring it up to Trump, kiss his ass, and then he signed an executive order, and he have a legacy to live on, the president that saved college football. Thank you.
0: Yeah, well, Jay, the president's already has already chimed in on the Ted Cruz bill. He is behind it. He appointed this commission, who has also supported it. So Tuberville has won, but Tuberville's against this bill, by the way. Hey, thanks for the call. Appreciate it. Let's continue with more phone calls. And Gary is up next in Florida. Hello, Gary.
4: Hey, Paul. I got a question. Do you think the NIL, with NIL, is with the talent, that the SEC is slacking talent, and what do you think?
0: Oh, Gary, in terms of the NIL, I'm not sure, let me make sure I understand your question before I answer. What are you asking me?
4: I'm saying with the NIL, with their, You know, with the players that's coming in now, you know, playing in the SEC now, and then everybody else, do you think that now that the SEC can't stack talent, you think that's hurting the SEC?
0: Oh, yeah, I'm sorry. Obviously, if you look at just Alabama, for example, today versus 2015, 16, 17, 18, it's not the same. We're not talking about the same sport. I mean, Alabama had a second team in 2016 that could have won the SEC.
4: Yeah. And the last question I have, Paul, do you think with Nick Saban doing what he's doing, is he playing both sides, you know, the coaches, and then he's helped the SEC, And what, shine in on that. What do you think about that, if you can answer that question?
0: Yeah, I mean, I don't think Nick Saban's playing games. I think Nick Saban is close to the president of the United States, and the president asked him to help, and he ended up testifying at this committee, even though it may go in conflict with what his school believes or what the conference believes. Nick Saban is a big part of all this in terms of celebrity. Hey, thank you for the call. Josh is up next in Alabama. Hello, Josh.
5: Hello, Paul. How are you?
0: We are doing great. Thank you.
5: Appreciate you having me on. Big time Auburn fan here. Obviously disappointed that they did not win against Ole Miss, but I do have that question. How do you fix the overall NCAA seeding? You know, would it be any different had Auburn won versus they lost against Ole Miss? Like, would they still be the only SEC
0: school
5: on one side versus nothing but SEC on the other?
0: I think this is a weird year where the top two seeds got knocked out. Josh, thanks for the call. By the way, we finally have a statement from the absentee commissioner of the Big 12. He has said absolutely nothing. He said the ramifications are significant. Could have, well, I mean, you could have gotten that from ChatGPT. I've been consulting with our key stakeholders and have scheduled a meeting of our executive board this week. We're also in touch with Charlie Baker. In other words, I am not about to go public with what 15 of my 16 schools want me to do and say what a crock this ruling is. Meanwhile, Ty Matthews wants to come back to college athletics. We'll be back with more right after this. Mike Bianco, who somehow pulled a major upset over the weekend, we'll talk about why right after this.
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0: welcome back. About 3 weeks ago, we sat in Hoover getting ready for the SEC baseball tournament. Mike Bianco joined us, and he was hopeful. But everyone's hopeful as you get ready for the postseason. But he's more than hopeful right now. He's pretty fired up as a coach. Your Rebels went to Auburn, won against one of the top teams in the country, and you're back in Omaha. Now, I know it's not the end of the season, but it has to be music to your ears and your entire fan base. How are you?
1: We're good. You know, we've played well, Paul. You know, maybe not in the game after we spoke that one afternoon at the practice day at the Hoover Met, but man, have we played really well in the past couple of weeks. At two, I think, very difficult, facilities and stadiums. You know, we went to Nebraska on the road, and, what a great atmosphere they had. And then, of course, a national seed Auburn. So two really good teams and two really good atmospheres that we played in.
0: Coach, it would have been easy when the pairings came out on Memorial Day to say you've had a good season, but it may not be going much further. So I ask you, what went through your mind when you got the schedule, and you knew Nebraska would be difficult. Auburn, if you got that far, would even be more difficult. How do you digest the schedule and then figure out a way to do what you have done?
1: Well, great question. I don't know if I have the best answer for you. I think first, we didn't even think about Nebraska. We knew that we were playing a very difficult, Arizona State team. I think, as a coach, regardless if you're a one seed, two seed, you look at the first opponent, right? I mean, you gotta win the first one. And knowing that you're gonna play a traditional, blue blood, a traditional power in Arizona State, a team that's played really, really well, maybe the toughest, three seed in the tournament, and facing, arguably the, one of the best offensive players in Harrison, on their team. So to get through that game first, and then obviously I talked about the crowd and the atmosphere, at the University of Nebraska, and it was terrific, and another really great college baseball game. And then we came back and beat Arizona State again. But, we haven't played, the way the conference lays out in the SEC, we didn't play Auburn this year. I've heard a lot about them. You see them from a distance, but you don't really focus on them because, they're not one of the 10 opponents that we're going to face. But, arguably one of the best teams in the league, played the number one, ranked, most difficult schedule. And then, when you talk about the pitching staff, the atmosphere, what Butch has done down there, Butch Thompson, more than a formidable opponent, one of those where you go, wow, we're going to have to really play well. And just proud of our guys. We've handled what we say we handled hard well, and our guys have done it for the 14 weeks of the regular season, and then of course in postseason.
0: Coach, I don't need to remind you of 4 years ago when you struggled at times and then turned it on in late May and especially in June and won it all. I'm sure there's something to dig deep on, though, in terms of that memory. Now, you may be the only one who remembers it because your team is completely new, or at least for the most part. But what is there a similarity? Am I stretching here?
1: No, I don't think so. I think the takeaways, I think, and not just me, but yeah, you're right. Hunter Elliott is the only player on the team that was there in 22 for the national championship run. And for your listeners, that was a year that we started off really, played really well at the beginning. We were ranked number one in the country as we entered conference play, but just kind of fell down, which can happen in baseball, and just weren't playing, great baseball, at the middle part of the season and struggled. And at one point we were 7-14 and fought our way back. We were the proverbial last team in, and then just went on a great run and ended up winning the national championship. This obviously path has been different just because, we knew we were going to be in a tournament. We're hopeful when I spoke to you in Hoover that, you know, maybe we would host, and our path or our road to Omaha would be, you know, through, Swayze Field. But unfortunately that didn't happen and we had to go on the road. So the similarity there is, you know, can you win on the road? You know, and we did it in 22. And so even though the players weren't here, a lot of those were recruits that were watching us, were paying attention to that, have heard about that run. And, you know, and I think that's kind of helped us. And the other part is that, you know, I think the biggest similarity is this has been a great team. You know, this has been, you know, the team in every sense of the word where they really genuinely, you know, love one another, play for one another. I've said it many times. This is, you know, the bus team. They'd much rather ride a bus than fly a plane. And, you know, when you're that together as a group, when you go through the tough road, when you handle the adversity, they seem to handle it much better.
0: I know, you got your schedule, and you're going to, it's not identical to Hoover. You're going to see a lot of SEC schools out there, to say the least. You can't get away from it. You take on UNC in the first round. The winner goes against the winner of WVU and Troy. But just to state the most obvious thing about the SEC, just the idea that five are out there is pretty amazing.
1: No, you're exactly right. And my numbers might be wrong, but the Southeastern Conference, I think's won the last five national championships and maybe six out of the last seven, something like that. And I get it. There's people out there that, you know, may hate on the SEC, but it's hard to argue with the success. And one of the cool things that I think about of our league is it just doesn't happen from one team. You know, it happens from several programs. And when we won it in 22, Oklahoma, who just punched their ticket today, wasn't in the SEC. And so, nor was Texas. And so both of those teams were in the College World Series, you know, back in 22. And so the SEC just got stronger, you know, with those two universities in there. And so, I don't think it's a surprise to us. And when I say us, I mean the Southeastern Conference and all the members that, you know, you wake up and, you know, you got a chance to put five teams in the College World Series. But, you know, again, there's other teams there. We don't play an SEC team to open up. We play a powerhouse and another blue blood in North Carolina.
0: Coach, it's always great to see you. Hopefully we'll talk again as you get ready to go to Omaha. All the best out there. And thank you for making time for us on a busy, busy Monday afternoon. Coach Mike Bianco from Ole Miss, heading like many of his brethren to the College World Series. Quick break. Your phone call is straight around the corner.
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17: Brett Yormark, he's the commissioner of the Big 12 in name, I suppose. I don't know if in reality. He has issued a statement. The ramifications of today's ruling are significant and could have broad impact across college athletics, creating great concern amongst our membership. I've been consulting with our key stakeholders and have scheduled meetings with our ADs and executive board this week. We're also in touch with Charlie Baker and anticipate the NCAA to appeal the order in the next 24 to 48 hours. So in other words, I am not saying anything. I am not saying how outrageous this is, which pretty much everyone else has said. Nor am I agreeing with my team, Texas Tech. In other words, I am a politician. I've got a $4 million a year salary. I don't want to blow it today. Let me see which way the wind is blowing tomorrow. Dylan is up next in Jasper.
18: Good afternoon, Paul. Thank you for taking my call.
17: Hey there.
18: You know, there's a big difference in Greg Sankey and the Big 12 commissioner. Greg Sankey actually has a set, and he tells it like it is. This right here, the integrity of the game, today there is no integrity anymore, all because of this, in my opinion. You know, I'd like to see how much or I just want to see what color the yacht that judge is going to be getting now. Because I'm telling you, this right here, this stinks way too bad right here, Paul. This right here is, man, I don't know. Something tells me he got paid off by Mr. Campbell. I would assume, but something smells right here. But I also got a message for, Stephen Willis guy that put me on this podcast and everything, recorded my call last week, put me on his podcast and fact-checked me and all of that. Dude, I'm going to tell you right now, I mean, you can come on my space tonight, Dirty South Sports Talk, or you can do a phone feud on here. I don't care what you do. It's whatever Paul allows on here. But you just name the place and time, I'll be there. It doesn't matter. If I can call in on your show, I could probably set your ass down right there, too. So, I mean, it really doesn't matter.
17: Hey, Dylan, for those of us who missed this guy's podcast, what did he say about you?
18: Oh, he got on there and said, you know, it was about the Blue Bloods being scared and everything, and pretty much fact-checked me on Alabama's defense in 2022.
17: Okay.
18: And all he did, and here's what he done. All he did is look up Will Anderson's stats. He didn't look up the defensive stats. He failed to mention that Tennessee, that Alabama give up 52 points against Tennessee. What Nick Saban defense has ever done that? I mean, go look up the defensive stats, dude. Or, I mean, put up or shut up. You know what I mean? That's the way I see it, Paul. But anyway, dirtiest player game's out of here.
17: Thank you, Dylan. Right, I asked that question. Let me check in with Ted, who's in Texas. Hello, Ted.
7: Hey, Paul. I was just thinking when our softball team won the back-to-back championships, this was really the first time in the university that we actually got a real two-time championship. Now, back in 1970, they called us national championship 2 years in a row, but that was kind of tarnished because we lost to Notre Dame in the Cotton Bowl, so it didn't really feel like we're national champions. Now, maybe our swimming team, they've had 15 national titles. They might have won two in a row, but this is the first one really that we had a actual two in a row. So, anyway, I just wanted to give you a little history. I hadn't talked to you in a while, so it looks pretty good as far as Georgia and Texas. We'll just see what happens, but I just want to give you a little history there, Paul.
17: Well, thank you, Ted. I appreciate you filling us in. You be well. Let me check in with Rich next in Chicago. Hey, Rich.
19: Hey, Paul, quick question. Now that Brennan Sorsby has won his court case, is the NCAA just officially dead?
17: Rich, I am not a pathologist, but I thought they were already dead.
19: I mean, this just reinforces the fact you can do whatever you want, you can sue, and you can win.
17: No, I mean, you're 100% right. And, you know, I can go through 10 different cases where they have lost probably 8 or 9 or 10, 8 out of 10. And with each moment, they sink further and further into the abyss. And I'm not belittling. This is a serious situation, and most reasonable college people think this is beyond the pale. But the fact that fat cap boosters and biased judges are now making decisions for college athletics should not come as a big surprise to anyone.
19: So let me ask you this. How long until a college football team goes and gets a backup from the NFL that has a year of eligibility left?
17: Depends on how good he is. Probably not that far away. Rich, listen, I'm not making light of the situation. But you could see this coming, and you know, Jeffrey Kessler, who represented him, put up a brilliant defense. He made it sound like to this judge that by this player going into rehab and now being a spokesperson, it's actually good for the game of college football. Hey, thanks for the call. Appreciate it. Jerry Moorhead, who was with us 2 weeks ago in Destin, has just issued a statement. For anyone who has dismissed my previous calls for SEC rules of enforcement and the SEC institutions only playing each other, today's ruling is clear evidence why that may be the only path left for us. Remember, Moorhead told us a little under 2 weeks ago in Destin that things were much worse than they were a year ago. And listen, he's right, but the question is the SEC going to break away because of this ruling? Especially when you consider one of its own member institutions went to court and it was initially successful by bringing back a professional athlete, which now is almost the norm. Hey, thank you for the call. Let's continue with the outrage and check in with Gary up next. Hey, Gary, go right ahead.
20: I mean, I feel like I am plugged into the Matrix, just waiting on Keanu Reeves to come and just unplug me. And I don't know if you're following what I'm putting down here, but I mean, this Brett Yorkman stuff, I mean, are we living in a simulation? I mean,
17: well, we are. Gary, this has been going on for a while, but it's reached DEFCON 1 level, but it is just everyone's out for themselves, and that's why what Moorhead said a minute ago has to be taken seriously, although the reality is probably not that high.
20: I mean, AI just needs to write him a backbone or something, because yeah, it's getting ridiculous.
17: Thank you for the call, Gary. Thank you very, very much. I want to go back to Moorhead's statement again, because this is an interesting twist here on the day. Here you have one of the two most influential presidents in the Southeastern Conference, is a former chairman of the NCAA Board of Governors, saying, for anyone who has dismissed my previous calls for SEC rules of enforcement and the SEC institutions only playing each other, today's ruling is clear evidence why that may be the only path left for us. That's a pretty serious statement right there, compared to the bogus statement from the commissioner of the Big 12. Let's go back to the calls here, let me update the NCAA. This is Justin Williams from The Athletic. The NCAA has officially filed a notice of appeal in the Sorsby case. It's described as an accelerated appeal made to the Court of Appeals for the 7th District of Texas. I do not know the politics of that, although I could take a pretty good guess right now and be right. More on that a little bit later. Let me check back to the phones. And Big Tex is up next. Good afternoon.
0: Hey, Paul. Yeah, I was just wondering if it's going to be possible for Arkansas to escape purgatory on the football field with the Silverfield era on the rise now, and if it'll be possible with the schedule that we have to maybe eclipse 3 wins, maybe go bowl eligible, or is that dreaming and shooting for another galaxy?
17: I'm looking at the schedule right now. I see 1, 2. You know what? I don't know if I see too many more than 3 or 4 wins. You're 100% right. That schedule is ridiculous.
0: I mean, it's nothing new, though.
17: No, of course not. But it just seems a little more complicated with Georgia and any school that gets Georgia and Texas the same year. At A&M, I mean, you can't do much worse than that. You miss Ole Miss, you miss Alabama, but you got the two. You got LSU at home, of course. You got the two toughest teams in the SEC on your schedule. The game at Utah is just no reason for an athletic director who's concerned about his program to schedule something like that. Those are games that, as much as I hate to see it, they need.

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14: Hey, it's Evan Cohen. 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

0: And welcome back as we continue here, final 30 minutes of what's been a busy, busy afternoon. And Pete is up next in Florida. Hello, Pete.
1: Hello, Paul. How are you?
0: We're doing great.
1: One time when you were not there, but otherwise I have not talked to you, but I've listened to you since you started. I'm a just turned 100 this year. I've been a Gator fan since the 40s, but I'm not clear particularly on what this bill is. The SEC and the Big Ten opposed to it because of the antitrust? Is that the main issue? What are the reasons that the SEC and the
0: let me just take a deep breath. I'm not challenging you. I'm just more amazed. You're 100 years old. That's I've never talked to anybody who was 100 years old.
1: Well, I turned that on April 30th, and we had a great party, and I've been very blessed. I really have. But I am 100.
0: Okay, well, I certainly believe you, and I'm thrilled to talk to you. As far as the SEC is concerned, they're not opposed to it. There's still some debate whether this bill really gives college athletics what it wants most, and that's antitrust legislation. The big reason that they are opposed to it right now is that there's some things in this bill that go directly against what they are trying to accomplish. I think they're going to be worked out. There's a lot of conversations going on, and everyone knows now where Sankey and Petiti stand. So I think we need to wait. There's a meeting tomorrow. There's more conversations. Let's see what this bill looks like at the end of the week.
1: Well, that's kind of what my friend Len Johnson, who's a big Gator, he's a Gator booster. And in fact, he's a distinguished director, if you know what that means.
0: Yes.
1: Anyway, he said the same thing. So there's still some things to be wrestled out with the committee, I'm assuming, before this comes up for a vote. Is that right?
0: Yes. So one more thing. You were born in 1926, is that correct?
1: 26, that's right.
0: So you were, that was right before the Great Depression, obviously before World War II.
1: It was.
0: Wow.
1: It was. And yeah, my father was a big Carolina fan, South Carolina. His brother went to Clemson.
0: Okay.
1: And I'm a identical twin. My twin passed away in 2016. And when we were born, my father said, "I've got two Carolina halfbacks."
0: That's great.
1: Didn't quite work out that way. I'm a big Gator fan. We moved to Florida when my father died when I was 9 years old. We moved down because my mother had family in Sanford, Florida, and I grew up there. And I've been going to Gator games ever since the 40s.
0: Pete, let me ask you one more question because, I mean, it's almost a ridiculous question to talk about the change the things that have changed since 1926. It's pretty much everything. But what would you say of all the things that have happened in your life, the changes that you've seen, what would stand out to you the most?
1: That's so kind of, in some ways is a real concern is that it seems to be all about money now and all the gurus don't have it. Just like I heard somebody say earlier, Alabama doesn't have as many millionaires
0: right
1: as Texas and Florida doesn't either. So, and it's a money thing. That's a concern. But there's one thing I wanted to mention. When I was a boy, we listened to Ted Husey on the Notre Dame football games on radio. Do you know about Ted Husey?
0: I know I've heard his name before, and I'm pretty sure I've heard broadcasts from him, but I don't obviously remember.
1: I think he was the best announcer, because I was a boy then. But I mean, he just made every game seem like you were right there. But I really enjoy your program, and I watch it. Not able to watch it every day, but I watch it as often as I can, and I just hope that this thing gets to be a little more even playing field.
0: Pete, thank you, and I hope you'll call again, and it's been a great honor and a privilege to talk to you. Thank you very much, Pete, who turned 100 years old. You be well. We got some news out of Georgia here to share with you. Josh Brooks forbid his school's team in a memo to the staff from playing Texas Tech. Now, I don't know, quite frankly, how many games were scheduled, but this has certainly been a big topic right now among Big 12 ADs. I thought it was very interesting how little the commissioner of the Big Ten, of the Big 12, had to say when he issued that meaningless statement a few hours ago. Okay, a few minutes ago, I'll get something right today. More of your phone calls at 855-242-7285, and John is up next in South Carolina. Hello, John.
2: Hey, Paul. You know, this judge is an elected judge. The voters voted him in. So, you know, what choice did he have? He wanted to keep his job. He's going to have to rule for this kid. But take that as it may. But if gambling has taken over so much of our sports world now, then let's just go by the point spread to decide winners and losers. It seems like that's where we're going. Thank you, Paul.
0: Yeah, thank you very much. Yeah, I'm going to go back to something you said here a minute ago. The judge in this case is a retired judge, so he's not facing the same situations that most other people are. He originally, there was a Texas Tech graduate who was hearing the case, and the current judge who made the decision was brought. He's retired. What does that mean? That means that retired judges come back and fill in often on complicated cases. Brian is up next. Hey, Brian.
3: Hey, Paul. First, I'm going to say about this case. I mean, it's pathetic that the kid admitted that he did this, that he bet on his own team in front of the judge, and the judge just let him get away with that. That's like a slap on the wrist. It's like, don't ever do that again, Paul. And I bet you Pete Rose and the 1919 White Sox are rolling their graves all ticked off because that kid gets to play football while the rest of them couldn't play baseball or be banned from baseball. So what are we doing? What is this judge thinking? And one more thing, Paul. One more thing. Do you think the NCAA could take this case to a bigger court? Because this kid broke the rules. The one major no-no rule of all, even in professional sport, if you bet on your own team, kind of like Pete Rose did, I don't care how sorry you are. I don't care if you feel bad about it. If you do something like this, you bet your own team, I'm sorry, this kid's ass should be gone, Paul. So that's what I'm going to say. And by the way, congratulations to OU on going to Omaha. So, Paul, y'all have a good day.
0: Yeah, again, one more thing on the judge. He's been retired for some time. So, again, I'm not saying he's right. I mean, usually when judges issue a ruling this important, it is well thought out. This guy delivered a three-page. I mean, he could have gotten this ruling at the drive-through going through a McDonald's. Let's continue with more phone calls. And Cat Daddy is up next.
4: Big Paul. You're looking good, sounding good as always. What's going through my head right now is the song the Beach Boys had, it called Be True to Your School. We're not going to have that no more. They ain't going to be no more. Win one for the Gipper. Win one for the old alma mater. I mean, there needs to be somebody that writes a book about the death of college football. And, Mr. Feinbaum, I think you would be the perfect one to write that book. Have you even thought about or considered doing that? Because college football, as we know it, it's dead.
0: Thanks for the call. Yeah, well, you say that, and there'll be 90, 100,000 people in the stands on the first weekend of September and tens, if not hundreds of millions of people watching. So I think that's really the conundrum here. It's easy to feign outrage at moments like this and talk about how the system is corrupt. But it was corrupt before this ruling. I mean, everyone knows that. You got quarterbacks making $3, 5, 6, 7 million a year. There are no rules. This is just this one's a little bit more difficult because it's something that almost everyone watching and listening agrees on. You shouldn't bet and be allowed to play. But now there's a new standard that has been set. I mean, there's just I've said this earlier. There just aren't any norms in anything. So this is really no different. We'll take a short break. A few minutes remaining as we continue.
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0: And we're back, and just when you need some common sense, Sheila has arrived.
1: Paul Feinbaum on this fine day about gaming, also known as gambling. Let me be clear, and I'm going to be very clear. The NCAA willing to step up. I remember very well the three-game, the ban on the drugs with Roy Tarpley. Y'all remember Roy Tarpley? Basketball player, and if you got caught with what? Alcohol or just whatever, it was substance. It was cocaine. Also, Roy Marble, basketball player, used to be my neighbor. Knew him since he was two. He got banned from the Atlanta Hawks for the same thing. He played at Iowa. What I'm saying is, and he couldn't get back in. He played CBA. He couldn't get back in. You know why? Because the rule is the rule. Basically, for me, the rule is no freaking gaming. You can't gamble. He didn't do it once. He did it, he said, multiple, like thousands of times. You cannot trust this kid. It's like, remember Yellow Mama, the electric chair in Alabama?
0: Yeah.
1: He just got to go. He's got to go. He's got to go. We cannot trust this kid because he can't trust himself. Think about that.
0: He went to rehab for 35 days.
1: 35 days? Oh, my God. He went to rehab? He probably, oh, okay. Oh, whoa. I wouldn't trust him on a field. I wouldn't care. He's out. You know what? That's the risk you take. NIL, baby, you got the money. Go ahead. Bank it. Put it in a Roth IRA. Whatever you got to do, do not let him step on the field. I don't trust him, and you need to send a strong message. Welcome to the big boy ball game. You got to go. Goodbye. No disrespect, because you want to do child's play. This is a man's game and a woman's game. They now have flag football for women. But he's got to go. Period. It is not even a discussion, Texas Tech. No. Goodbye. We'll see you. You got to go. I'm out the building. War damn Eagle.
0: We did get your message there pretty clearly. Bill is in Colorado. Good afternoon.
2: Hi, Paul. Thanks for taking my call. I know we're coming up on time. I'll make this quick. First of all, it's kind of funny. The NCAA doesn't make a move without checking with their legal department. I'm sure they feel this was a slam dunk. And then, laugh on them, it wasn't a slam dunk. So they got caught on that one. The second thing, and Sheila, I think, maybe touched on this a little bit. What about Texas Tech? The first time this kid doesn't take a knee, he changes the play and goes, throws deep into a two deep zone defense with second left in the second quarter. What if his teammates start to wonder about him? I mean, not to destroy the team.
0: Well, there's no doubt, all eyes will be on him, and I'm talking about every single play, and you tend to trust Vegas. And I'm not even sure you can trust Vegas in this situation, but yeah, I mean he's the most high profile transfer quarterback there. He's going to be watched by everyone. Texas Tech is a big name. They're not unknown. I mean, they play a couple of nobodies the first two games, but after that they'll be on a very big stage. Thank you very much for the call. Appreciate it. Let me check in with George, who is in Texas. Hello, George.
3: Hey, Paul, look, welcome to the NIL and the state of Texas, not the University of Texas or Texas Tech, but the state of Texas. Look, right. When SMU went through what they went through in the early 80s, everyone understood what was going on, and you had those flagship universities that they were piling on. They didn't want SMU to ascend to the next level that they were at or they thought they were. 96 when the Big 12 was formed, back closed room doors, University of Houston, don't want that market in the Big 12 to compete with that. And now you have the NIL that's allowing all this. There's SMU alum everywhere that are probably don't sleep well at night thinking we're 40 years late. But this is where we are, and this is what's going to happen. Sorcery's going to play this year. Welcome to Texas politics and NIL.
0: Yeah, thanks for the call. He is going to play. I don't think there's much getting around it. The judge, same judge who ruled in favor, set a trial day for February. Everyone knows that what that means. Unless they can find some emergency relief, this case is pretty much over. Most legal experts do not think he is going to be kept out. Let's continue with more phone calls here. and Brad is up next in Macon, GA.
4: Hey, Mr. Paul, thanks for taking my call. And, hey, if 35 days in rehab are fixing things, we need to send some of your callers to rehab. Hopefully when they get bad, they can come back and make a decent call. But speaking of those callers, Paul, I've noticed we hadn't had a whole lot of Yankee interference this year this summer. It's been a great summer on the show, and I had no idea that high-end residential in Columbus, Ohio, has spiked to a level where Jeff has to actually take his feet off his daddy's desk and go out in the field and earn a fair day's work for a fair day's pay, because I've heard nothing out of Jeff. And Elliot, you know, tax season's over. I know you're a bookkeeper, but that didn't stop you from calling in the fall. So, but I hear you're working on your next website, the Little Ten Has Nothing to Talk About Right Now.com. So good luck with all that. But Paul, what's the guy that called in was talking about SEC football as it pertains to titles with the Big Ten? He was on the other day. You remember him?
0: Yeah, I mean, I think what they're talking about there, this is part of the SEC and the Big Ten's resistance to this case in Washington.
4: Well, he wanted to give all credit to Jim Harbaugh for them starting off winning titles. And you're going to give a man that kind of credit for, number one, almost being run out of the town. Number two, they actually got caught cheating and run out of the town. So if you're going to give credit to anybody, give credit to Ryan Day. Give credit to Cignetti, because they actually used the portal and made it work, where Harbaugh's team really wasn't portal-driven. And the fact that you would say something like that tells me that you're a bozo, you're a clown, you don't know what you're talking about. But, hey, Paul, thanks for working me in, and have a good rest of the day, brother.
0: Yeah, one more thing. I mean, some people are arguing that maybe back to Sorsby, he can get some relief. So the next step is going from the circuit court to the Court of Appeals. Is that correct? And, you have a state court of appeals, which we understand is heavily influenced. Yeah, so the Seventh Court is predominantly Texas Tech graduates. I didn't realize what a legal scholar university that was. At some point, you got to get it past Texas, and hope for some relief. And I think the odds are pretty slim. We'll leave it there.

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2: 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Love Scott Van Pelt. 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
0: Ain't nobody bigger than us, yeah. 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
20: 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I mean, A.J. 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
21: I would put Eli in way ahead of Russ. 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
25: I'm Nick DeLuca, closing in on Game 3 of the NBA Finals tonight. Knicks, Spurs, MSG, New York up 2-0 after a pair of road wins to open the series. Continuing their historic run this postseason with a 13th straight win, Knicks forward Mikal Bridges not worried about the streak, just the series.
26: Personally, I think we really don't, you know, care too much about, you know, the winning streak or anything like that. Because, you know, all that's in the past. You know, I think we just, to us, it's 0-0. And we just try to take it one game at a time. And our most important game is the next game because it's our next game. So not really too worried, not really focused on that. We just try to take it day by day and attack that game.
25: Tip just after 8:30 Eastern, coverage starting at 7:30 Eastern right here on ESPN Radio. In the NFL, the Chiefs are signing free agent corner Legarius Sneed. The two sides reunite after Sneed spent the last two seasons with the Titans, was limited to only 12 games over those 2 years because of injury, won two Super Bowls in Kansas City, originally a fourth round pick by the team back in 2020. College football, Texas Tech star Brendan Sorsby granted granted a temporary injunction against the NCAA, preventing a punishment for violating gambling rules, clearing the way for Sorsby to play in 2026. Monday night, Major League Baseball, Yankees on the road, taking on the Guardians on top, 2-0, top of the second. Paul Goldschmidt with a two-run homer off Gavin Williams.
0: Hey, it's Evan Cohen. Coming up Tuesday, we'll react to Game 3 of the NBA Finals and look ahead to a must-win Game 4 for the Carolina Hurricanes. It's on Sportsmanlike, 6 a.m. Eastern, right here on ESPN Radio, ESPN2, and ESPNU.
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3: 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Who is that team you think should be considered the team to beat in the NBA right now and why?
4: New York Knickerbockers. Mr. Clutch. 10 deep.
3: Talk it.
4: We're there, bro. It's on the paper, baby. We got it, baby.
5: Say it again. Yeah. Say it loud and proud. Who is that team, Al? Say it loud and proud.
4: The New York Knickerbockers.
5: Knickerbockers, you know, baby.
4: Ain't no secret, man. You guys are my show, man. I look forward to you guys every day, man. You guys are the duplicity dudes in the world, man. I'm telling you, you're my boy.
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0: 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Let's bring in FOFH, a friend of Freddie and Harry. He is the great Chris Carlin, host of Bart and Carlin each and every day on ESPN Radio in New York on 880 AM. Hit him on the socials at Chris Carlin. Chris, the last time the New York Knicks played an NBA Finals game at Madison Square Garden, I was working as a program director in upstate New York, in Wabashes Falls, New York, Poughkeepsie, New York, for Oldies 97. Where were you the last time the Knicks played an NBA Finals game at Madison Square Garden in 1999?
1: I was at that game. I was producing Mike and the Mad Dog. It was still on the air at that point in 1999. And, yeah, I remember being – I actually had to search – the Alamo Dome two nights earlier, 45 minutes to try to get ice cream from Mike Francesa. That was my NBA Finals remembrance from that year. And all I know is I came back with Dippin' Dots, and he was not happy.
2: Before its time, too. Dippin' Dots are good. Yeah,
1: exactly.
2: It's one of my favorite type
1: it's
2: of ice cream.
1: It's been the ice cream of the future for about 40 years.
2: Hello. Carla, let me ask you this. A lot of buzz in the city. The Knicks are up 2-0 in the NBA Finals. Going around New York, what have you seen? What have you heard? What has that atmosphere been like in New York City?
1: I've never seen this before, Harry. I've never seen this before. And, I mean, part of it is because it's been so long.
0: True.
1: Part of it is because of this incredible run that they're on. And I hesitate to use that word, and I'll explain why in a minute. And part of it is just because, due respect, the Nets are not really something in New York.
0: Exactly.
1: You know, you have the Giants and Jets. You have the Yankees and Mets. You have the Islanders, the Rangers, the Devils. But you have the Knicks. And the Knicks unite the city unlike any other team. And New York's a basketball town. The whole town is a basketball playground. And people have been just waiting so long for this. And what really has struck me is, frankly, how old I have gotten, because I saw the 90s Knicks, but you realize that maybe 60% of this fan base never saw that.
0: True.
1: And doesn't know what it can look like. And this looks so much better than that. It's amazing.
0: Great stuff by Chris Carlin, host of Bart and Carlin on ESPN Radio in New York. Hit him on a social. Chris Carlin joining us on Freddie and Harry. A little bonus, Freddie and Harry on ESPN Radio, the ESPN app, and Sirius XM Channel 80. A lot of people wondering, what has gotten into Karl Anthony Towns in the first two games of this series? Not just leveling off Victor Wembanyama, the Spurs, but at times outplaying him. What have you seen about this different kind of cat that has given San Antonio Spurs a lot of problems in the first two games?
1: Our instincts as talk show hosts is to never admit we're wrong, but dear God, was I wrong about this one. And were so many other people wrong about this. You know, listen, Freddie and Harry, you guys know Cat has been labeled as soft at times, and yes. I think that's the biggest thing. There has been a guy in these playoffs since the offense has run through him at the different times that has dominated games. And if you guys remember, I don't know, 3-4 months ago, he did a post-game interview with the Inside the NBA crew and Charles Barkley and Shaq. And Shaq was kind of getting on him like, no, if they're going to win a championship, you need to dominate. And he's like, no, I understand that. But Shaq meant, like, physically dominate.
0: Right.
1: What he is doing is dominating in every fashion of the game. But the number one thing that he's doing is just defending at an incredibly high level. And you guys all saw him the other night. He's walking off the court at halftime yelling, he can't blank and handle me, in reference to Wembanyama. And Cat's toughness has been remarkable. It's just been a pleasure to watch. And the guy is just so skilled and gifted with what he can do with the basketball, that they can run the offense through him. And when they have done that, it has even made it a little bit more efficient at times for Jalen Brunson, too.
2: Mike Brown took over for Tibbs. There were mixed feelings between a lot of New York Knicks fans. Some people loved the move. Some people hated the move. Some people backed Tibbs at the time. Some people were backing Mike Brown. What's your thought process of what he's been able to do throughout this postseason from a coaching standpoint?
1: Well, I think it's a few things. Number one, I think it's the willingness to change who you are. And it's not a knock on Tibbs, but Tibbs knew one way to play and relied on toughness and defense and a short bench and all those things and playing guys 40-some minutes a night. And that, I think, probably took a lot out of them and wore them down at the end. And that can wear on you after a couple of years. Tibbs, to me, feels like the Buck Showalter of the NBA. He's going to turn an organization around, and he's going to get you to a certain level. Just can he get you over the top? I think Mike came in. Mike is demanding of his players. There's no question about that. So it's not like he's eased up on the pedal, but I think he has shown a willingness to adapt. All right, Jalen Brunson with ISO ball and four guys standing around was not working in that Hawks series. I mean, you guys saw it.
0: Yep.
1: And he showed the willingness to make this change in their offense. All right, let's try something else. Let's take advantage of the skills of Cat and what he can do in terms of passing. And, man, Mike Brown deserves a ton of credit. Here's the other thing, guys. Like, they didn't fire Tom Thibodeau thinking we're hiring Mike Brown. Mike Brown was, like, the fourth guy on the list, too. And he's like, I mean, Harry is an Atlanta guy. You know what he's like? He's like Joe Torre. You know, Joe Torre was a manager in a few different places. When he got to the Yankees, he was kind of perfect for what they needed at the time. And Mike Brown has, you know, been a coach in other places and played for championships before, but has really been exactly what they have needed at this point.
0: Who do you expect to go off more, Jalen Brunson or Victor Wembanyama?
1: I mean, I don't think the Spurs have thrown their best punch yet.
0: True.
1: I think Jalen, I wonder how much, you know, the ankle and the knee from game one are playing into the inefficiency a little bit. But the thing you know about Jalen is it doesn't matter what's happened in a game. He still is not afraid to take the shot and more often than not is going to make the shot in the big spots. I don't think you've seen the best of Wembanyama yet. And I don't think you've seen the best of the Spurs yet. The thing that has made the Knicks so tough during this stretch has been the fact that they have been as resilient. They've taken everybody's best punch and have immediately bounced back from it and answered back. I'm curious to see. They took a pretty good punch the other night. You could argue, well, Wemby missed the shot. Yeah, you know what? They hung on and did what they needed to do to win the game. I don't think that was their best punch yet. I think Wemby is going to have... I don't know that he's going to have the 41-24 night,
0: right. But
1: I think he's going to have a big night in one of these two games. I went in thinking six, and I'm not going to back off that, even though it has gone the way it has.
2: On the opposite side for the San Antonio Spurs, Mitch Johnson, I don't feel like has been his best within the first two games of the NBA Finals. What must he be better at heading into this game three?
1: Let me be honest. And I'm not saying this because I'm a Rutgers guy, okay? Dylan Harper should be starting.
0: Yeah.
1: Dylan Harper has been the best player on the floor for them at times, if not the second best. De'Aaron Fox has been bothered. He hasn't been healthy this entire time. I think you need to really adjust how Harper is playing because the physicality of Harper has been something that has given the Knicks trouble. I think the fact that he was on the bench down the stretch in game one was a huge mistake, and I think he's got to be a much bigger factor in these games because at 6'6", he's got a big body for a guard, and he is exceptional through contact. To me, that's one of the biggest things he's got to do.
0: No doubt about it. Plays like his daddy, Ron Harper, who was a pretty fair player, winning five NBA championships in his storied career. Hey, Chris, we always love catching with our brother known as you. Enjoy the game now. Can't wait to talk to you soon, and take care and always be well.
1: Give Dippin' Dots a try.
0: I love Dippin' Dots. You don't have to tell me twice. Seriously.
2: I love the Dippin' Dot, Chris. You know I'm going to get me some.
0: See what you start now, Chris? Now Harry's going to be like this for the rest of the show.
2: Dip. Dot. Dip.
0: Thanks a lot, Chris.
1: All right, fellas. Talk soon.
0: Chris Carlin, host of Bart and Carlin each and every day, Monday through Friday on ESPN Radio in New York, 880 a.m. A great follow on the socials at Chris Carlin, bringing his dippin' dot self to Freddie and Harry bonus time, leading the Game 3 coverage of the NBA Finals between the San Antonio Spurs and the New York Knicks. 888-ESPN-729-3776. Who's under more pressure heading into Game 3? The Knicks up 2-0 or the Spurs down 0-2? And who do we think will win Game 3 tonight? 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
0: Hey, this is Rich Eisen coming up on Tuesday. We...

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0: And Freddie Coleman, a little bonus, Reggae Monday. Freddie and Harry, thank you very much. 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So who's under more pressure heading into Game 3 of tonight's NBA Final involving the Knicks at 2-0 or the Spurs at 0-2? HD, you believe it's the San Antonio Spurs because...
1: You can't go down 0-3 in a series and think you're going to win four games in a row versus a veteran basketball team that has looked like the best team in basketball this entire postseason. If you allow the Knicks to put you down in that hole, it's a hole I do not believe the San Antonio Spurs can dig themselves out of. If you win game three tonight, San Antonio, there's still life. There's still hope. And you don't need that ventilator.
0: That's the reason I'm thinking it is the New York Knicks, because you want to make sure they can't have any access to a ventilator. You have a chance with a stranglehold on this series where many people wonder, wow, how did they win the first two games in San Antonio? Now you get all that pressure and a lot of PTSD that has nothing to do with the current players, but everything to do with the New York Knicks and that fan base when they have not won a world championship since 1973. You have a chance to get even closer to ending that streak. Ending that vacuum that has sucked everybody in that's been a Knicks fan that has gotten close a couple of times but not been able to have their team finish the job. You can bring yourself one step closer to finishing that job and really put the Spurs into, fight or flight mode. We're going to flight because we don't have any more fight left in us after losing the first three games. We shall see. One of our favorites is the Mighty Wolf in Virginia. We always bring him in respectfully in 3, 2, 1.
2: Man, my pack brothers, members and associates, you know, Ms. Allison, Ms. Beverly, and my favorite, Ms. Jody, you know, you talk about those cats. Cat is excellent this time around. It's like Willis Reed playing up against Ralph Sampson. That's the problem with Wimbanyana, man. You know, he just doesn't have the meat on him. I was going to compare him to Chamberlain, as you alluded to earlier, Freddie, and I appreciate that, recognizing us elderly. But the depth, the talent of those veteran men, the experience of that coach, and the talent that the younger men just don't have. Knicks are a better team, and we may be on the brink, on the edge of a dynasty. The Knicks could move this thing, because you talk about dynasties all the time. There's an opportunity for this generation to watch a generation of excellence. Now, we can get back to the cat, because Top Cat is my favorite cat of all time, animated figure. I have had some cat in my time, and

0: We love you, Wolf. We love you, man.
1: Oh, God. I got tears in my eyes right now. Eric in Connecticut, save us. Who's under more pressure to win game three? The Knicks at 2-0 and the Spurs at 0-2, and why?
2: I'm going to say the Knicks because I think it comes down to me to expectations.
1: Yep.
2: And the expectations of the fan base and all these Knicks fans are going to make it tough. They are going to make it feel like they win the championship tonight if they win, which as a practical matter, they probably will. But I think the more interesting question is who's better equipped to handle the pressure they're going to face? And I think the Knicks are probably better equipped. Doesn't mean they're going to win tonight, but I think they're better equipped to handle whatever pressure they face relative to where San Antonio is.
0: So, Eric, to your point, the New York Knicks have been the team that was better equipped in games one and two.
1: No doubt.
0: In pressurized situations. If it comes down to a possession here in game three, will the Spurs have learned their lesson from games one and two? Now, that's a lesson that you have to learn on the fly at this juncture in the season.
1: Mm-hmm.
0: But the New York Knicks, they've showed you we don't have to play our best basketball. We can keep it to a one possession game and we have the ability to not win not one game, yeah, but two games on the road in San Antonio to have a 2-0 lead in the series.
1: Also wanted the New York Knicks to learn their lesson, having a 14-point lead go away in the fourth quarter that allowed that happen to San Antonio, throwing the ball away. Brunson gets the loose ball. You make one out of two free throws, and Victor Wembanyama forcing a tough shot over Mitchell Robinson that went begging, and the Knicks wound up with a 2-0 lead and not a 1-1 series heading into game three. Vic in the 49th state in the country known as Alaska. Vic, who's under more pressure heading into game three? The Knicks at 2-0 or the Spurs at 0-2, and why?
3: I believe it's the Spurs. Well, like Harry said, if you go down 3-0, there's no coming back, or 0-3, there's no coming back in NBA history. And yeah, sure, the Knicks haven't won in a long time, but like, I think the fans are putting that pressure on. And I think the Knicks are going to feel it, but they weren't there in 1999 or the last time. They're not going to be like remembering the past defeats of the Knicks. And I just had one more question. I've seen all the moves that the Philadelphia 76ers are making. What do you think? Are we heading in the right direction?
1: Well, you got to get a new, he's got a lot of new going on in Philadelphia. So we don't know what kind of direction they're going in until they have those new people in place, especially Nick Nurse still being the head coach of the Philadelphia 76ers.
0: I'll also say, like, when you look at players like Josh Hart, Ananobi, and Carl Anthony Towns and Jalen Brunson, I get it, right? There are some fans that understand what happened in 99 and 94. That has not a damn thing to do with these players on this team right now.
1: I completely agree. They don't feel that kind of ambient pressure outside. They put pressure on themselves on the inside because they want to finish the job.
0: Now, is it beneficial to have guys like Patrick Ewing around and Rick Brunson who played on those teams? Like, yes, it benefits you. But it's also beneficial to have a guy like OG Anunoby who won a championship in 19.
1: Yeah.
0: And also have a guy like Mikal Bridges who was up 0-2. And lost the NBA Finals in
1: 2019.
0: No, that wasn't 19.
1: Mikal Bridges, right? With the Phoenix Suns?
0: Yeah, I thought that was whatever year it was. Well, he was
1: 21,
0: down 0-2.
1: 21. Sorry about that. 2021. Here's something else. The Knicks, this current collection of players, they have a lot of PTSD from what happened last year. Game one versus the Indiana Pacers. They had that lead. 14-point lead with 5 minutes to play, and then a shot for the ages by Tyrese Halliburton. They never recovered from that. They were playing uphill, and they lost their first two games at home in the Eastern Conference Finals and never recovered from that. That PTSD will say, well, yeah, we're on the other side of that, and we want to do to them what they did to us, meaning the San Antonio Spurs, involving that. Spurs win game three if what happens, HD?
0: They limit the mistakes. They understand in crunch time you have to be better than you were in game one and two.
1: Spurs win game three. Victor Wembanyama has a 30-point, 20-rebound performance. I think they're going to need that tonight. Knicks win game three and put a stranglehold in the series of what happens.
0: You keep it to one possession down the stretch. They've showed you twice in games one and two that they can beat a better team at executing when the game is on the line, when the game is close. So you keep it to a one possession ball game at the end, you have the belief that you're going to be able to push through and

0: And it has nothing to do with the arena. I just think the better basketball team will show throughout the game.
1: This too much. Like, how am I supposed to breathe right now, guys? I've been trying to hold it together for 4.5 hours.
0: That sounds like a you problem.
1: This too much.
0: That sounds like a you problem. Knicks and Spurs game three coming up next. It's been Freddie and Harry on Mighty ESPN Radio.
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5: Hey, this is Rich Eisen. 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George Kittle of the 49ers joins the fun. 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
6: Hey, it's Evan Cohen. Coming up Tuesday, the Knicks are up 2-0 in the NBA Finals. 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
16: Continue tonight with Game 3 at the Garden. Knicks, Spurs, New York up 2-0 in the series with a pair of road wins to begin the finals. They've won 13 straight entering play tonight, now just 2 wins from a title. But ESPN Radio's Freddie Coleman thinking there's still more pressure on New York compared to San Antonio.
0: That pressure, because it's the Knicks, and you have not had any kind of people thinking this is a championship team since 1973, barely in 1994. I think the pressure is more on this team to go 3-0 and really send the Spurs off into the NBA sunset when it comes to 2026.
16: Coleman on Freddie and Harry Tip, just over an hour from now, coverage underway here on ESPN Radio. Elsewhere, Texas Tech star Brendan Sorsby granted a temporary injunction against the NCAA, preventing a punishment for violating gambling rules. It clears the way for Sorsby to play for Texas Tech in 2026. In the NFL, the Chiefs are signing free agent corner Jarius Sneed. The two sides reunite after Sneed spent the past two seasons in Tennessee, limited to 12 games over 2 years with the Titans because of injury, won two Super Bowls in his first stint in Kansas.

0: Kansas City. Monday night Major League Baseball underway. The Rays hosting the Red Sox at Tropicana Field, tied at one, bottom of the third. Yandy Diaz with a leadoff homer for Tampa Bay. Marcelo Meyer responding with a solo shot in the top of the third.
1: Hey, this is Rich Eisen. Coming up on Tuesday, we review Game 3 of the NBA Finals with my friend Brian Windhorst. George Kittle of the 49ers joins the fun, and talk about fun, comedian Eric Andre in studio. That's Tuesday's Rich Eisen show on Disney+, the ESPN app, and ESPN Radio.

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1: Mother's Milk, the man who plays him, Lanz Alonso, is here on the Rich Eisen Show. We just saw a clip to our radio audience that just rejoined us. The series finale is just around the corner, May 20th. The Boys, which has been on for five seasons. You can catch seasons 1 through 4 on Prime Video right here on the Rich Eisen Show. I mean, there's so many different ways to go with you with your character here since you're the ones that are trying to finally vanquish the Supes, right? Mm-hmm. Finally trying to rid the Earth of what the rest of Earth looks as.
2: Yeah, you had a soup here last week, by the way. I know.
1: I know we did.
2: I can still smell them.
1: I should.
2: Smells like fish in here.
1: Well, that we asked Chase, like, how many times did he have to tell his loved ones, don't watch this week? Have you ever had those?
2: You know, I'm going to tell you, Chase has been one of my favorite, his character.
1: Yes, the
2: has
1: Deep.
2: Has been one of my favorite to watch, the Deep, mm-hmm. On the show. He's had a lot of scenes by himself.
1: Mm-hmm.
2: And it's just been so fun to see what he's done with him.
1: Right.
2: With me, I've had a lot of scenes with characters that are extremely large in certain parts of their body. my mom has seen those scenes. She was not terribly impressed.
1: Yes.
2: With my work.
1: Mm-hmm.
2: But yeah, man, I mean, it's one of those shows that you never think when you're going after a role or
1: yes.
2: or in this business, hoping to one day get a job, that you're going to be able to do such crazy stuff. And I'm proud to say, you know, it's a check off my list to say I've been able to do that.
1: Yeah, I'm fortunate doing what I do for a living. And you know, my mom being a longtime Jewish mother from Brooklyn, she loves doting on some of the things I do. I've never once had a call her up and say, Mom, I'm going to battle it out with Love Sausage tonight. So, you know, beware.
2: So my mom's an old Cuban lady. So you can imagine, you know, for her, it's Cuban sausage, salchicha. You know, she calls me Mama Leche in Spanish. That's mother's milk.
1: Yeah, okay.
2: So, I mean, the jokes are never ending. But yeah, man, I mean, listen, you gotta be able to laugh at yourself.
1: Sure.
2: And for us, that's the one part of the storyline
1: mm-hmm.
2: that takes the air out of it.
1: Yeah, yeah.
2: To lighten up the subject matter. Otherwise, this guy would just be tortured 24/7.
1: Now, I hear you on that front, but you've been in Avatar.
2: Yes,
1: okay?
2: For sure.
1: So you're used to performing in a way where you have to imagine what's happening.
2: The OG Avatar.
1: Right.
2: Avatar 1.
1: Avatar 1. Correct. Exactly. So what's more difficult, to perform in Avatar or figure out what it's like to act in a fight scene with an individual nicknamed Love Sausage?
2: Let's see. So I was fighting against the human race in Avatar.
1: Yes, sir.
2: And I have progressed in my career to fight against a large member of the human race mm-hmm. in The Boys. I'll say they're both equally challenging.
1: Yes, sir.
2: I'm going to hold off on saying how satisfying I was. It was at the end of each fight.
1: I'll bet so.
2: But they were both very memorable. Right?
1: Or memorable.
2: Unforgettable.
1: Okay.
3: Memorable.
1: That's what I just said. Did you pick up on that one?
2: I saw that. The quotations, the air quotes.
1: The air quotes right there. But this show is, it really is, as I mentioned, you know, last week, not to repeat it, but again, you're here, that there's no show that makes me laugh out loud and also scream and curse out loud, because it's so shocking, gory. It's also funny. It's also scary. It's also frightening. It's also something that speaks of our times. And what can you tell people about how it ends that you're able to sort of drop a breadcrumb at all? Because we just had on our show the lead baseball reporter for ESPN, the insider, Jeff Passan, when he was sitting there for the show open for hour two, and he saw that you're joining, and he's a big fan of yours and a big fan of your. He's basically, before we even talk baseball, he goes, he's afraid that your character is going to eat it.
2: Yeah.
1: And so you must hear that a lot.
2: You know, there's a ton of also fan theories based on the clip that you just showed.
1: Yes.
2: On what I meant by that. At the end of that, at that monologue, when I say what we both know I need to do.
1: Right.
2: It's great to be able to see and hear all these different fan theories of what's happening, but I'd say the one thing that my character, I think, wants to communicate to the audience is that it's a superhero show, but you don't need to have superpowers to be powerful. You can be powerful just by using your voice, just by standing your ground and speaking truth to power. That's where our power lies. And never forget that and never give that up. So, whether something happens, who knows? We'll see. We got three episodes to see what happens to him or with him. But the one thing that he's always going to be is powerful and representing the people who on the surface may appear not to be powerful. But when you're together and when you unite, you're unstoppable.
1: I could see this affects you emotionally just even talking about it.
2: It does.
1: You take,
2: I mean,
1: you take this allegory very seriously.
2: Listen, I grew up in D.C. in the 80s and 90s. Didn't grow up with any, you know, a lot of money or anything like that.
1: Yes.
2: And for me, this show represents a lot of what I stood for and what I learned growing up. And that's that you can achieve whatever you put your mind to. You just can't give up. You're going to get knocked down. But as long as you don't get knocked out, get up, keep fighting.
1: So who was your superhero as a kid? Doug Williams?
2: Doug Williams was definitely my superhero as a kid.
1: Who else?
2: As a Commanders fan, John Riggins.
1: Riggins.
2: Number 44, the Diesel.
1: Yeah.
2: Used to run all over Dallas Cowboys into the ground. We would destroy them.
1: Why would you choose that team in particular, lad?
2: You know, I feel a little heat behind me on set. And I just had to cool the situation off a little bit, you know?
1: Well, it seems like you're actually lighting it.
2: A little bit.
1: Okay.
2: A little bit. But you know what? But it's fun, man. I mean, I still give props, to Jerry Jones and that organization, the way they manipulated the draft and moved up and then got picks and let go up. I mean, the guy plays the draft like he's playing John Madden. But I'm happy that we also have some adults in the room now with Adam Peters.
1: Yes.
2: Dan Quinn, who was here recently.
1: Yeah, here.
2: Great interview with you and Dan.
1: Thanks.
2: And I feel like we're in good hands as well as an organization.
1: Well, I mean, Jaden Daniels is, he's got superpowers himself, it seems.
2: He does.
1: And
2: he does.
1: Like his, if he was a soup, you know, obviously Mother's Milk would want him untouched. But I think his superpower is his even keelness.
2: For sure.
1: That you can't tell whether he's up or he's down. And for somebody at such a young age and at the beginning of his career, it's that is as much of his unicorn status as his physical play.
2: Absolutely. He's always smiling.
1: Right.
2: You know, and that shows a tremendous amount of poise in him, even at this young stage of his game.
1: Right.
2: What I am happy is that I feel like the team is making some very non-splashy but good investments in helping his long-term growth. His first season was a Cinderella season.
1: Oh, my God. You had every right to think you were going to the Super Bowl that year.
2: I mean, we almost did.
1: I know you did.
2: You know, but we were the cardiac Commanders for a reason.
1: Oh, that's right.
2: You know, it was like the reason why we got that far were heroics.
1: Mm-hmm.
2: But you can't build a long-term winning strategy off heroics.
1: Right.
2: And I think we're making the right investments in our defense.
1: Yes.
2: And help on the offensive line to protect him.
1: Yep.
2: He's not the biggest guy.
1: Right.
2: And so it's just things that I really feel secure in the hands that we're in with the leadership that we currently have.
1: Well, Sonny Styles being drafted in the first round this year. I'm a Michigan guy, so I'm biased as well. Mike Sanders still in the back end of that defense. He's a champion.
2: Fantastic.
1: He's a leader.
2: Yep.
1: And obviously, you know, they had Bobby Wagner last year, Von Miller as well. That's going to be some leadership if they don't come back. That's going to need to be somehow fulfilled. But I just protect Jaden Daniels at all costs.
2: Absolutely. Protect Jaden Daniels. And listen, what we may lack in experience will make up for it in athleticism and speed.
1: Right.
2: And I think with Dan Quinn, who we know is going to be a lot more involved this season.
1: Right.
2: With two new coordinators. He's going to have to be more involved. You know, I love the way Andy Reid coaches because he's always, he never lets his hand completely off the wheel.
1: Right.
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0: radio audience has just returned. Corey B is sitting here in our studio right now. Over 23 million cross-platform followers at I Am Corey B on Instagram, The Corey B on TikTok and Facebook as well here on the program. You said your son, how old is your son?
1: My son's nine.
0: Nine?
1: Yeah.
0: And he is growing up in New York City?
1: Grew up in New York City,
0: correct. Oh, okay. And he has willingly, of free will.
1: Yeah. Yeah.
0: Chosen to follow the New York Mets.
1: Yeah.
0: Over your Yankees.
1: Over Smart the kid. Yankees. Over the household Yankees. We are a Yankees house.
0: Okay.
1: And this man wants me to travel to Queens.
0: Yes.
1: To go see Mets games at Citi Field. Nice field.
0: Okay. Why is he like the Mets?
1: Because he's just met. My fiance drank some water when she was pregnant. And I think it was like amoeba.
0: Something was in there?
1: Yeah, like the brain eat amoeba, but like only like half of one.
0: Yeah.
1: And it kind of got in there.
0: Yeah. Sort of like a Bartolo Colon chromosome.
1: Correct. Bartolo Colon, yes.
0: A Bartolo chromosome. And so, okay.
1: Yeah, but that's
0: my only question for you is a follow up. And we've just met.
1: Yeah.
0: Can I help?
1: Yeah, I would love for you to help.
2: I mean,
1: he's got like some sort of like Soto disease where he just loves Juan Soto.
2: Yeah, I get that.
1: Yeah, I wish he's just like, he doesn't even like Yankee Soto pop. You know what I mean?
0: Nice. He was a Yankee before a Met.
1: Yeah, that's what I don't understand, the whole trade. Like, he didn't like him when he played for the Yankees.
0: Right.
1: So why like him now?
0: I feel like, is he in school right now?
1: Yeah. He's not learning much, apparently.
0: Because I feel like we should call him, you know.
1: We should call my son?
0: Yeah.
1: What's wrong with you?
0: No, I'd be more gentle.
1: Yeah. What's wrong with you?
0: But that would be the underlying question.
1: Yeah.
0: Would be what is wrong.
1: But I think it's just because dad likes it. He doesn't want to like it. We went to a Knicks game one time. They were playing the Raptors and he's like, I want the dinosaur team to win.
0: Well,
1: I was like, that's Toronto. He goes, yeah, I know.
2: I like your son.
0: Okay. What do you mean?
1: What is wrong with you?
3: Mets fan.
0: He's a Mets fan.
1: Oh, okay. Yeah, broken. We get it. All right.
2: Your son gets it.
1: Yeah, how's that record going for you right now?
2: Hey, listen, there's 127 games.
1: Yeah,
2: you got a lot of time to turn the ship around.
1: They really like to wait a long time to turn the ship around, don't they?
2: Yeah. Listen, don't you worry about us.
0: Yeah.
2: We'll be fine.
0: Yeah. 1986 to now. There's a ship that's been
2: turned. Give everyone else a chance.
1: That ship, like Tom Hanks, needs a new captain, okay?
0: Yeah, ladies and gentlemen.
1: Thank you.
0: Here on the show. All right, so we're here. We have something we like to call RES, Rich Eisen Show Consulting.
1: Okay, yeah.
0: So we can add this to our list of to-do items.
1: Please.
0: What's your son's name?
1: His name is Lexington.
0: Lexington.
2: What up, Lex?
0: Is that named after the avenue?
1: It's named after nothing but the fact that if you got a job application in your hand and you got Frank and you got Lexington, you're going to say Lexington is probably the guy. That's the only – I've never met unhomed Lexington.
0: We must hire this Lexington.
1: Yes.
0: Who the hell is Frank?
1: Yeah.
0: Frank's got no shot around here.
1: Frank's got qualifications, yeah, but Lexington's got the name.
0: Damn straight. He's got syllables.
1: Yeah.
0: Okay, so Lexington, we're here for you
1: as
0: a service to call him up and basically say, I can attest to this. There are more championship possibilities. There are more World Series appearances. There are more. There's more happiness.
1: Yeah.
0: There's more happiness. One is a path of disappointment and self-loathing.
1: Yeah.
0: And another is a much happier life.
1: I will say this, though. My son is convinced that he will one day play for the Dodgers. And he has told everyone this.
0: Okay.
1: And he thinks he is the second coming of Shohei Ohtani. And I have to keep reminding him, you're not even Asian.
0: As if that's the first requirement.
1: Yeah, that's the first requirement to be Shohei Ohtani. Sure. You're never going to be 6'4", and you won't be Asian. It's not going to be. We can go to Japan as many times as you want. It's not going to
0: hurt. It's not going to help. Does he know about deferring salaries? That's the only way you can be a Dodger.
1: He has no idea. I don't even know about that. And so, but I.
0: Okay.
1: Sorry.
2: Did you play to defer his allowance?
0: Many of their star players are currently deferring much of their salary so they don't get to have to, get paid so much that there's a luxury tax that hits the Dodgers.
1: So then they get paid down the road.
0: As if they don't have the money for it.
1: Gotcha.
0: Did you play baseball?
1: I did. I played baseball growing up. I was somewhat of an all-star.
0: Was there a somewhat of an all-star team?
1: Yeah, I
0: didn't know that there was such a thing.
1: In high school, they had all-county, and I was somewhat of all-county. And it was great, but I did play baseball. Yeah. It was like, that was like my childhood. Up until I was 18,
0: right.
1: I played ball, and I played in Japan. I played on a travel ball team who was number one in the nation every year.
0: So yeah. You were really locked in.
1: Yeah, I was locked in.
0: So your parents were driving you all over the state?
1: Every weekend was somewhere new. Every weekend was a different state or a different city in Florida.
0: Serious business.
1: Yeah.
0: So who did you want to be? Who did you think you were going
1: to
0: be?
1: I wanted to be Derek Jeter. That's where I went. I wore Nomar Garciaparra, and I know that was conflicting interest, but I wanted to be a great shortstop.
0: Yeah. I mean, it was Nomar, A-Rod, and Jeter were your choices for somebody, I'm sure, in your generation.
1: I didn't hit puberty, though, until I was 26. So every coach looked at me, and they're like, nah, not even 120 pounds soaking wet. Are you going to make this college baseball?
0: Yeah. That's a problem. Biologically.
1: But I had heart, but my heart wasn't big enough. It was just a small heart.
0: So you tapped out of baseball.
1: I tapped out once I got kicked off I wasn't able to make my college baseball team.
0: Right.
1: Because it was a Christian school and I got caught at a party that had, I wasn't even drinking alcohol. I was too small. It would have killed me. I was at a party that had alcohol and they found out and they didn't even let me, the coach was like, this guy's a bad influence.
0: Yeah.
1: And I was like, yeah, but I'm a great right fielder. Like I can catch the ball real well.
0: There you go.
1: And didn't care.
0: Didn't work.
1: No, Jesus took the wheel. He just went like this. Different direction. So then I was like, you know what? I'm just going to do comedy and radio.
0: Well, and how do you find the interests that we see, you know, all over your feeds? Like where you got comedy skits, you got your food hacks, you got all, like where do you?
1: I was just doing at one point anything to make it work. I had a third grade teacher tell me, school's not for you and you better find a job in entertainment. Or else. And right. I was like, I'm 9. You should not tell me. Like, that's the best. Like, you can't tell that to a 9-year-old. And, I just kind of like went that route. And I was determined to make it whether or not someone was going to help me, whether or not I could get acting roles or auditions. So social media kind of gave me a platform to do it myself. And, I was making skits and all these things and going viral. And during the pandemic, everyone was inside making banana bread and just ridiculous recipes.
0: Sure.
1: And sometimes I would see a recipe that I was like, there's no way that works or that tastes good. So I would react to it and try it out myself. But the way I would react to it was in a goofy manner and saying these witty, silly, stupid things.
0: Right.
1: And it just went viral. And I've been riding it ever since.
0: What was the first one where you're like, oh my God, this is something I can do here?
1: There was a video the first one I did that went viral was me. I played a part. I played my fiance and myself in a role where I would go back and forth, kind of like an Eddie Murphy movie.
0: Sure.
1: And it was like driving with your girlfriend be like. And it was just every turn was the wrong turn. And why did you take this way? And there's a pothole there. And I went McDonald's. Never mind. I went Burger. Like, it was just a chaotic video that was relatable to everyone that watched it, that was in a relationship. They went viral. So I just kept going from there. But the one that I did that was a reaction video was someone spilled ragu on a rug and cleaned it up with beer. And I was like, there's no way that works. Let me try it. So I spilled ragu on our brand new white rug in hopes that it would work. And it didn't. And my fiance's reaction and just she was like, what are you doing? We're trapped inside. Like everyone going nuts. We're going cuckoo. It's the pandemic in New York City. Everyone's bananas.
0: Yeah.
1: And so like it went viral and I'm like, we got something here. And she's like, well, as long as you can afford a new rug, right. You know, as long as you can buy a new rug, then I'm fine with
0: it. That's right.
1: And I bought all the rugs after that. It was Rug City. Yeah.
0: Okay, man.
1: Yeah, I was Aladdin. I had all the rugs. Cool. Yeah.
0: And then just the baking, the cooking,
1: cooking was just another thing. Like I've always been in a cook. My mom always had like Amaral on, like the Bam guy.
0: Yeah.
1: As a kid, the Food Network.
0: New Orleans?
1: Yeah. Well, I'm not from there.
0: I know that, but
1: he's from.
0: I'm sorry. That's just every time
1: I don't claim Amaral,
0: that was
1: place
0: a knee
1: either.
0: Jerk reaction where I just said New Orleans.
1: New Orleans.
0: Yeah. Bam, kick it up a notch.
1: Yeah. But yeah, I remember that always being on TV and I was always, you know, I would cook things up in my little George Foreman grill. Bland chicken that usually, you know, white household chicken.
0: Nice.
1: It just became a thing. I love food and I love being goofy and it really worked for me and I was able to put my, comedic tone into food videos. And so I just have been riding with that ever since.
0: And Lexington's in a lot of your videos.
1: So he's in some of them. Yeah. When he's not being a jerk. He doesn't watch this show.
0: Yeah.
1: I love my son.
0: He will now when we turn him into a Yankee.
1: He's taxing. You know, kids can be, I love my son more than anything, but sometimes he's like, he's been watching some things that he hasn't been supposed to watch and he'll go to, Man, he was at
0: Euphoria?
1: No.
0: Man, now that would be an issue for 9-year-old.
1: Although,
0: okay, yeah.
1: I heard that's good for, you know, helping kids out. Never mind.
0: Yes, sir.
1: We'll go.
0: Scare them straight.
1: Exactly.
0: That works.
1: That's the new, that's 2026 conversion therapy is watching. Here, son, watch this.
0: Don't be that.
1: Her name's Cindy Sweden. But he was at an after school program one day where like they all play video games. Some kid was showing him Saw videos.
0: Oh,
1: and he comes home and he's like, I saw something I should have never seen. And he told me, I'm like, I'm so sorry. But then he went to school and started repeating it.
0: Uh-oh.
1: And now his teachers are calling me. They're like, we have a problem here. And I was like, you guys have started the problem.
0: That's right.
1: And I wasn't even going to be the one to say it. I wasn't even going to tattletale because that's not my type.
0: Yes.
1: But you guys started it.
0: Now he's homeschooled.
1: Now we have a meeting on Tuesday.
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6: I'm Nick DeLuca, counting down the tip-off of Game 3 of the NBA Finals. Knicks and Spurs. New York up 2-0 with a pair of road wins to open the series. Hit one 13 straight entering play tonight. The Finals returning to MSG for the first time since 1999. Knicks star Karl Anthony Towns expecting a special environment.
20: I expect our fans to come out and do what they do every game, which is come and support us at the highest level. 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
6: 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Elsewhere, Texas Tech star quarterback Brendan Sorsby granted a temporary injunction against the NCAA, preventing a punishment for violating gambling rules, clearing the way for Sorsby to hit the field in 2026. In the NHL, the LA Kings are hiring Peter Laviolette as their next head coach. Returns after sitting out last season following his firing by the Rangers. Laviolette, top 10 all-time in games coached in NHL history. Monday Night Baseball, Yankees visiting the Guardians in Cleveland on top 4-3, top of the fifth, after Cleveland scored three in the third to tie it. Ryan McMahon's solo homer, giving the Yankees the lead.